0: Trump comments on his relationship with Xi in an interview with Fox's Brett Baer on Special Report.
1: I have a very good relationship with President Xi and with China. And it sounds like something that doesn't mean anything, but it's everything in deal making and problems we've solved. The two of us have solved a lot of problems between that somebody else would have maybe done very badly with.
0: Trump also explained that Xi agrees with that Iran should not have a nuclear weapon and the Strait of Hormuz needs to be reopened. The standstill in the Strait of Hormuz continues after President Trump's return from China. Fox has confirmed Iran's Karg Island, responsible for the majority of the country's oil, is at 85% capacity. Fox Business Network's Ashley Webster is in Tel Aviv with more.
2: There's no doubt that Iran is running out of options other than cutting production, and that's something that Tehran does not want to do. Oil is their economic lifeblood. At the same time, the U.S. Navy continuing its blockade of any shipping coming in or out of Iranian ports. President Trump was asked by reporters, is China committed to putting pressure on Iran to open up that very vital waterway? Here's his response. In the meantime, the clashes in this waterway continue. Reports say a vessel operating as a floating armory in the Gulf of Oman has been seized by Iran. The ship is used, by the way, to store weapons for security firms who protect ships at sea.
0: This comes as an Indian-flagged ship was sunk off the coast of Oman, though the crew survived. Iran's foreign minister claims the strait is open to ships except those at war with Iran. 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
0: The Supreme Court has rejected Virginia's bid to restore a congressional map that would have given Democrats a chance to pick up four seats in the closely divided House. The Commonwealth's Democrats have petitioned the High Court after a 4-3 ruling by the Virginia Supreme Court that struck down a measure that voters narrowly passed just last month. The state court found that the Democratic-controlled legislature improperly began the process of placing the amendment on the ballot after early voting had begun in Virginia's general election last fall. The redistricting fight continues as several states attempt to redistrict ahead of the 2026 midterms. Some Democrats have also called for packing the Supreme Court. Republican Congresswoman Kat Kamick tells Fox Business her colleagues across the aisle aren't following the Constitution.
7: In the eyes of the Democrats, the Constitution, it's a little bit a la carte. They pick and choose what they want to uphold from one day to the next. And when they don't like what they get, then they decide, well, we're just going to throw the whole thing out and we're going to do what we want.
0: This comes after a Supreme Court ruling that states cannot racially gerrymander districts. A Texas immigration law that's been tied up in court gets blocked by a judge a day before it was set to take effect.
8: A federal judge granting a preliminary injunction against sections of Texas's Senate Bill 4. Passed by Texas lawmakers in 2023, the measure would allow police in the state to arrest people suspected of illegally crossing the U.S.-Mexico border, creating pathways for local officials to remove those who are convicted from the country. Groups, including the American Civil Liberties Union of Texas, sued, claiming it's unconstitutional for several reasons, including arguing the federal government should oversee immigration law, not state agencies. The judge writing, indeed, it is implausible to imagine each of the 50 United States having their own state immigration policy, superseding the powers inherent in the United States as a nation. Kristen Goodwin, Fox News.
0: Stocks finishing deep in the red. The Dow gave up 537 points. NASDAQ falling 410. S&P 500 dipped 93. I'm Tom McDonald. This is Fox News.
9: Hi, everybody. This is McKenna Naughton from the Pendleton FFA chapter with your UCO Ag Talk. 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
10: Yeah, I think FFA had the biggest influence on me of anything I've ever done.
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10: 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And now he works for Cattle Facts. So that's what I think one of the cool things about FFA is it gives you an opportunity to try a lot of different things.
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13: 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It is the Joe Pags Show. Appreciate you stopping by. Lots going on, including Representative Brandon Gill at the bottom of the hour. If you're floating around social media, you probably see Brandon Gill. He's a young guy from Texas. He asks questions that really make sense, depending on who he's talking to. Questions like, you on your website support all of these different pronouns. Z and Zir and Zim and Bim and Dibbapapoop, whatever. And he says, what does that mean? And the person's like, I don't know what that means. I'm not here for that. In other words, you have something on your website, something you promote, you have no clue about. Now, if somebody who's an abortion advocate, he'll say, what is your favorite kind of abortion? They go through some of the list of some of the types of abortion. Person gets very uncomfortable. I'm not here for that. Or somebody, is one race better than the other? And the guy squirmed in his chair before he said, oh, you're being racist to me right now or something. Brandon Gill has very well thought out questions. And I ask him, do you do that for them, the people that you're questioning, or do you do it for us, those of us who are watching, so we gain some more information about how loony these people are? And his answer is very interesting. That's at the bottom of the hour. Do not miss a second of that. We appreciate him coming on today. That's for sure. We've got a couple other stories going on. Do we care about Gina Carano and Ronda Rousey? Polo, do you care about that?
14: I mean, I like Gina Carano.
13: But you going to watch them beat each other up?
14: Probably not.
13: Sam, you care about that?
15: Yes, but I don't know if I'll watch the full thing or if I'll just, like, watch highlights.
13: Yeah, I mean, I don't know. Maybe I'm old-fashioned. A couple of chicks beating each other up, I'm not sure that's my thing. I mean, they're very good. They're very skilled. I'm not taking anything away from their abilities. But it just seems to be a couple of guys beating the snot out of each other makes sense. And, a couple of women doing it. You know, again, they both obviously like it. They've been doing it for a long time. Gina Carano, many don't know, before she was an actress, was an MMA fighter. So this isn't new for her. But it reports that she lost 100 pounds.
15: What?
14: Yeah, she looks, no she way. Looks a lot different. Because like even, like, I thought she looked great when she was in The Mandalorian, but she was definitely thicker. You see her now, and she's like really leaned out. I mean, Ronda Rousey has too. Like she looks really like cut up.
13: Is this an actual sanctioned fight? Because neither one of these two have fought in like the past 5+ years, right?
14: Well, I guess so. I mean, but it's not through the UFC. It's through somebody else because it's gonna happen on Netflix. So it's like a big deal because it's I'm assuming, I guess, one of the first Netflix type, like, MMA shows that they're doing, and they're going to make a lot of money.
13: So, I mean, I would think you'd have to make a lot of money to punch somebody in the face over and over again.
14: Well, to get the names, too, like, and then the other people that are fighting on that card, like, they're real big names from, like, the world of UFC and MMA.
13: Are they men or is it all women?
14: Men. The rest are men.
13: Okay.
14: But it's just these two are like, two of the biggest names from MMA. You know, I guess you'd have to say MMA because I don't think Gina Carano ever fought in the UFC because I don't know if they had a women's division at the time.
13: Okay.
14: And then Ronda Rousey came like after her and then she did all the stuff she did there. So, and this is like their first ever meetup.
13: This is the MVP
16: MMA. It's not UFC. You're right.
15: Right. So, interesting.
16: So, Sam, you're like, you're gonna probably watch some of this.
15: Honestly, now that I know that it's on Netflix, I probably will tune in because, wow. I mean, Netflix has been doing a lot more live stuff lately, and it's actually pretty good.
16: How much do you pay for Netflix every night, every month?
15: You know what? It's actually like $30. I'm not on your account.
16: Yes, you are.
15: No, I'm not because they don't allow password. I don't know. They don't allow password sharing anymore, so I have my own account.
16: I'm not so sure about that one, Sam.
15: I am sure. I see it come out of my bank account.
16: Here's the story. I think they're taking it out of your bank account. You're still using my account. It's Carano lost 100 pounds to make Rousey fight on MVP's first MMA card. This is written by Brett Akamoto. That's what it looks like. Ronda Rousey and Gina Carano have each successfully made weight for their upcoming clash on Netflix. Rousey, who's 12-2, weighed in at 142 pounds on Friday today. In Inglewood, California, Carano, 7-1, came in at 141.4. The bout, which is booked at 145 pounds featherweight limit, will headline the first MMA event for Jake Paul's Most Valuable Promotions on Saturday in Intuit Dome. So this is Jake Paul owns this thing now?
14: I guess so.
16: Now, is that the guy who fought Mike Tyson?
14: Is
16: that his brother?
14: I don't know because they both fight. I want to say it was Logan was the one that fought Tyson.
16: I don't know. What do you think, Sam? Do you know?
14: But his brother,
15: it was Jake Paul.
16: Was it Jake? Okay. You know, Mike Tyson didn't punch the guy. I mean, we're all clear on that, right? He had every opportunity to knock this guy out like crazy, and he was, like, biting his gloves. Like, literally biting his gloves.
15: Oh, that's right. That was so awkward.
16: And somebody said, why do you keep biting your gloves? I've always done that. And then you look at his old fights, he never bit his gloves. So, I mean, he's biting his gloves to not knock the guy's block off. So, and I'm not saying it was rigged. I'm just saying I don't think Mike wanted to hurt the guy because he could have. But this will be interesting. Now, I wonder if they're going to come out there. I mean, you would assume they're going to come out and go all out, right? They're not going to come out and be easy on each other just to make the money.
14: No way. I mean, and on my feed, they were showing the weigh-in of both of them. Because, you know, like, I guess that's a big deal, you know, because they usually show the guys, like, in their boxers or whatever.
16: Right.
14: And so, like, the women came out and like, they were in, like, Ronda Rousey was, like, in a two-piece, like, bikini kind of thing, I guess.
16: Okay.
14: And then Gina Carano was, like, in a, I don't know, they looked like, kind of like...
15: A red thing.
14: Like pajamas, you know, like shorts and a top, yeah.
15: Yeah. Yeah.
16: A red thing?
15: Yeah, it's just like a tank top and shorts, but it's loose.
14: Yeah.
16: Huh. Now, when they fight, they normally wear, like, boxing trunks and, like, a sports bra, right?
15: Right.
14: Yeah.
16: I'm making this, but for those who are listening, I'm making a thing like this is a sports bra to me.
14: That's how you wear it. Yeah.
15: That's a sports bra. Yeah. That was perfect. Yeah. That's what they look like. Yeah.
16: Right. Exactly right.
15: You're right. You have five daughters, so.
16: Yeah. Listen, I'm here for my daughter's birthday. I need a sports bra. If I did that, do you think that would, for those that don't know, my hands are my arms are out wide and then I'm just sort of.
14: The funny part is
15: gesturing. The funny part is
14: because I guess since you're a dad, you're not actually going over the chest area, you're doing it above, like kind of like below the neck and like even with the shoulders, like that's where you were doing it. You're not coming here.
16: Yeah. Yeah. I was up here. I'm like sports bra, almost like shoulder pads.
15: Sports
16: bras are shoulder pads for women. Let's be honest.
15: Right.
16: So yeah, I mean, we'll see. I'm sure I'll see the highlights of it. Now, Gina Carano and I used to be friends online, and then she like dropped me or something. I'm not really sure what the story was. She probably figured out I'm an idiot. But at one point, because when she got fired from The Mandalorian, I took up for her, and then people were complaining about her on Twitter or X, and I said, I don't know who Gina Carano is, because I honestly didn't. And this was several years ago. I didn't even realize that she was the one that was in what was the movie? Something where she was fighting the superheroes or something. She had really short hair. She was with the Chrome guy. She was in that movie. Paula, what is that movie?
14: G.I. Joe?
16: The Chrome guy. No, with the big giant who's Chrome. I don't think it was the Avengers or some superhero
14: Colossus,
16: movie.
14: Like the X-Men?
16: Hey, it might have been the X-Men. I don't know what the hell movie it was. It might have been one of the the guy who can't die.
14: Oh, okay.
15: Deadpool?
16: I think she was in the first Deadpool, right? Wasn't there some gigantic chrome guy?
14: Well, that's Colossus.
15: I don't remember.
16: Oh, that's what the guy's name is, Colossus?
14: Yeah, because he's supposed to be like Russian.
16: Did you realize that was her, the little woman standing next to him? That was Gina Carano. Yes, they're very different hair than you're used to seeing. That's her.
15: Yeah. Oh, yeah. Her hair isn't that short. It's just in a very, like, high.
16: Do I know something about a movie that Polo doesn't know? How is that possible?
15: Yes, you do. I'm looking at it right now.
16: Totally Gina Carano in that. And she wasn't thick like fat in that, but she was very muscular in that.
15: She's very thick, though.
16: I would assume more than 141.
15: Oh, yeah. Way more.
16: I'm pretty sure she was wearing the sports bra. What is this?
15: Why is it getting higher?
16: I have no idea what that is.
15: What is this?
16: Pretty sure she's wearing the sports bra. Paul, did I just educate you on something movie-wise? Give me something. That's 21
14: years.
16: No,
14: I just didn't remember. I mean, I see the picture. I mean, you can clearly tell that it's her. The reason I'm getting confused is because there was another version of Deadpool. And I got him.
16: And, Sam, I got him. He's not going to admit it, but I got him.
15: Yeah. Nope. Never.
16: Totally got him.
14: I'm already confused.
15: You remember something?
14: Because I've seen all the Deadpools, but I thought there was like another version where they had this young girl that was on there, and it wasn't Gina Carano. It was somebody else.
16: Well, this one was Gina Carano. You can't
14: deny
16: that.
14: Right, right. No. I'm looking at it. Yeah, it's her. That's her.
16: I didn't even know that that's who she was. I certainly have never watched The Mandalorian, so I took up for her on social media, and I said, I don't know who Gina Carano is, but she was right. I mean, whatever she posted, she was correct. And she said, that's not a big deal, and she followed me. And then when they were in San Antonio, probably 6 months or maybe a year ago, because she was definitely bigger then, I said, hey, can we stop by the con was, some Comic-Con or something. She was here for that and never got back to me. Then I noticed that she wasn't following me anymore. So probably I posted something dumb. Definitely wasn't negative on her. I wouldn't do that. I don't know her. But probably posted something she didn't want to be attached to and then unfollowed me. I was like, oh, okay, whatever.
14: I was going to say, because like she won like a settlement with Disney, I believe. So maybe she was trying to like back away from stuff to kind of like get back into things. Because remember, for a while, I think you had even talked about she was working with somebody.
16: She was working with the Daily Wire, Ben Shapiro.
14: Yeah. But there was somebody else. I want to say, what's his name? Kevin Sorbo. You know, like, I don't know if it was him.
16: No, but it was one of those. They did a movie that was about Hunter Biden, and she was like the narrator. Yes, she was in that.
14: Like she was doing all that stuff because I think she was getting blacklisted by Hollywood for a while, and then I don't know if when
16: she took a break and got a little woke just to get back in.
14: Yeah, I gotcha.
15: Can I just say though, I absolutely love her. I have no idea like what her personality is, but every movie that I've seen her in as a strong woman, I absolutely love that because I'm so tired of seeing these little teeny tiny 110 pound women acting like they can do this ridiculous muscle stuff. And it's nice to see someone who actually has muscle portraying someone who has muscle. It's awesome.
16: Well, I'll say this. I was going to introduce you to her, but she dropped me. So, I don't think she's weak-minded enough to have to not follow a conservative anymore. I'll bet I posted something that she would not have been happy to have been somehow. And again, I don't post anything so outrageous that you would have to run away from it. But I mean, Polo could be right. Maybe she's going, all right, let me sort of disconnect from the conservative side and just be sort of down the middle. And maybe I was a part of that. Reset. Who knows?
14: Or maybe Polo. Yeah, I mean, I could see that.
16: Could be.
15: Yeah, I see a lot of times celebrities go through something and then they just kind of like purge their, you know, social media accounts. So that's probably what happened.
16: You don't get to purge me.
15: Well, she did, so.
16: God bless her. Listen, I don't really care who wins tomorrow night. If they're both getting paid a lot of money, if they enjoy doing it, more power to them. But without a doubt, you don't get to drop me. And somebody, by the way, it could have been like an algorithm thing too. There were several that dropped me over on Instagram that I asked them because they're like conservative influencers. I'm like, we didn't drop you. So that could have been a thing too.
15: It could have been. But, you know, like I said, I think a lot of celebrities go through this where they're like, oh, I got to just, you know, reinvent myself, so to speak. And it looks like she is doing that, which is interesting.
16: Could be. Well, let's live tweet because I know that the listeners love this. This is actually some of the best radio you're ever going to get. Let's live tweet to Gina.
15: Yeah. Okay.
16: Hey, at Gina. Let's see if she comes up. Might not even come up. I'm so disconnected now. Best of luck tomorrow night. Is it tomorrow night?
15: Yes.
16: Let's see if she responds. now I'm just poking for no reason. Hey, look at that. Hey, you know what I mean?
15: Yeah. Now it's going to be exciting. I'm going to tune in. I'm going to see what it's all about. Because
16: you're
15: going to
16: tune
15: really
16: in my account or your account?
15: I don't have access to your account. We don't live in the same house. Netflix.
16: I will show you your name on my Netflix.
15: I believe you.
14: That's probably from like 10 years ago or something.
15: Yeah.
14: She had a
15: delete that account.
16: Sam has been using my accounts on everything forever. Don't even.
15: You use more of my accounts at this point than I use of yours.
16: I'm sorry. What's the DirecTV password? I'm sorry. I couldn't hear you.
15: I couldn't even access that the other day. It didn't work.
16: Yes, you did, because I had to give you the password.
15: It didn't work, though.
16: It did, too.
15: Yeah.
16: Polo
15: and that's because I'm so annoyed because the NBA just won't pick one streaming service. They keep changing it every single playoff game.
16: That's a whole show.
15: Oh, gosh.
16: One guy was mad that I talked about the NBA for 8 minutes the other day. He literally said, you talked about the NBA for 8 minutes and their Black Lives Matter, blah, blah, blah. I'm like, shut up, man. Just shut it up for 8 minutes if you need to. That's fine. But I'm with you, and we'll have to do like a whole show on this. Maybe I'll bring an expert on, because I don't get how the NFL and the NBA and everybody's getting away with putting it on Prime Video.
15: Right?
16: You have to buy Prime Video from Amazon just to see an NBA game?
15: Yeah. You gotta be kidding. And it's not even just that. Like, you have to have extra add-ons just to watch some of these games. It's absolutely ridiculous. That's
14: Didn't they say something about the Super Bowl or something being on ESPN?
16: They said something about it being on a cable service and not over the air, because you always thought that you had to have it over the air.
14: Right.
16: And somebody just in the past week has asked President Trump, how do you feel? I forget who he sat down with, but I think it might have been Cheryl Atkinson. How do you feel about the NFL, you know, being so hard to find, or the NBA so hard to find? And he actually was saying, well, the NFL, the way they kick it off is no good anymore, and college is so much better. But, yeah, we'll take a look at it. I don't think that you should have to buy something as far as a streaming service, fill-in-the-blank streaming service, to go watch your favorite sport. There's just something very un-American about that. I don't know.
14: I agree when it comes to the playoffs. I mean, if you want to do that during the regular season, I mean, I guess. Because as it is, they're already doing that with stuff here locally. Like, you have to have, like, I can't remember the name of the stupid channel. But, like, if you wanted to watch the Spurs here locally, a lot of the games end up being on some I don't know if it's like FanDuel or whatever the channel is.
16: It doesn't make any sense.
14: Yeah, so it's just dumb. So,
16: well, in the home market, every game should be available, and it should be over the air, in my opinion. And when it comes to the playoffs and the actual championship, whether it be NFL or NBA or whatever, that should be available to people over the air. I mean, that's just simple. That's simple to me as an American.
14: And I think the Western Conference and the Eastern Conference, those I think will be on over the air channels. But
16: I hope so.
14: But these, because I mean, as it is, like my girlfriend's mom, she's going to come by here later to watch the game, because she doesn't have that channel.
16: Why confuse the fan base? Let us know where it is and keep it there. 833-JOE-PAGS, 833-563-7247, joepags.com. 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
16: Hi, great to have you. Bottom of the hour is going to be Brandon Gill, U.S. Representative, District 26, Republican, great state of Texas. He's a young up-and-comer. He's a great guy, and I really like what he's doing in the House of Representatives for his district and for this country. Make sure you go check him out. If you see him in your feed, make sure you stop and watch the video. It's going to be excellent. I got to give you an update on Hanta or Hanta. Are we saying Hanta or Hanta virus? What are we saying?
15: You know, it depends. You know, are you sneezing or are you Italian? You know.
16: What? Are you sneezing or are you Italian?
15: You know, tomato, tomato.
16: Sneezing or Italian is not the same as tomato, tomato.
15: It could be.
16: What
15: you know.
16: The heck? I'm half of those things, by the way. I'm Italian. I'm not sneezing.
15: Oh, you're a tomato?
16: Well, if you're exactly right, tomato.
14: If you sneeze, I'm sure it sounds like Hanta. Even if you're Italian, aren't
16: they? Okay. So, okay.
15: Bless you.
16: Yeah. I mean, that doesn't at all give her any cover for that dumb comment. WHO officials explain high-risk Hanta virus, depending on if you're Italian or not, classification. This is written by Sean Noon, for God's sakes. Officials with the World Health Organization are explaining their decision to classify every patient on board the MV Hondius as a high-risk contact, saying the nature of Hanta virus requires a precautionary approach. Quote, we have classified everybody that's been on the ship as a high-risk contact because we simply don't have all the answers yet. So we're taking a precautionary approach, assuming that there might be additional cases that were on board, which is why the quarantine measures are so strict for those who have left the ship already. Dr. Maria Van Kerkbal from the WHO. I think that's her name, right? Dr. Maria.
15: Whoa. Are you all right?
16: It's Van Kerkhove. Kerkhove. I'm pretty sure that's how you pronounce it.
14: Unless you're Italian.
15: I think so.
16: Unless you're Italian, this convenience act true.
15: You know, hey.
16: What does that even mean? 833-JOE-PAGS, 833-563-7247, joepags.com. What's wrong with you? Brandon Gill, U.S. Representative, when we come back. Stay right here.
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3: Fox News, I'm Tom Graham. The Supreme Court rejecting Virginia's bid to restore a congressional map favoring Democrats. The ruling is the latest twist in the nation's redistricting battle ahead of the November midterms. Virginia map would have given Democrats a chance to pick up four seats in the closely divided U.S. House. Well, President Trump's pick at the White, or is back at the White House after meeting with China's leader Xi Jinping in Beijing. The two discussed trade, Taiwan, as well as the war in Iran.
4: President Trump says his counterpart expressed frustration for the country effectively blocking the Strait of Hormuz, but that also he didn't pressure Xi to help end the conflict.
3: Fox's Alexandria Hoff at the White House. U.S. stock market falling today from record marks. The S&P 500 dipping from an all-time high, down 93. The NASDAQ fell 410. 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
6: It's time for your Walla Walla Valley weather update. There's a slight chance of showers tonight with winds averaging around 6 to 17 miles an hour with gusts as high as 30 miles an hour while temperatures settle near 40 degrees. Tomorrow you'll see a slight chance of thunderstorms with winds picking up to sea averages around 15 to 23 miles an hour with gusts as high as 38 miles an hour while temperatures reach highs near 60 degrees. To get news notifications and to stream KTEL and all of Elkhorn Media Group stations, download the Elkhorn mobile app.
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16: If you see a piece of video of Brandon Gill, U.S. Representative, if you see him actually in a hearing asking questions, stop what you're doing and watch what he's saying. Because I have never seen somebody this well thought out before asking a question of some loon that's in front of Congress. It is my friend, it is District 26 Republican Brandon Gill. Brandon, how are you? Good to see you.
0: I'm doing great, Joe. Thanks for having me.
16: I just love it, man. I'm watching the other day, and there's some loon who thinks that abortion is reproductive health care. And you decided to ask her what her favorite form of abortion was. And what I loved even more is it wasn't a gotcha question. You literally started talking about what some different forms of abortion are. And every single form that you brought up kills the baby. Did you think that she was gonna answer it all? I mean, I thought your question was very well thought out.
0: Well, you know, before that, I had asked her essentially, is there any form of abortion that you disagree with? Do you believe in any restrictions whatsoever on abortion?
16: Right.
0: And her answer was essentially no. So I thought if you truly don't, then why don't I describe to you some of the common methods of abortion and see which one you prefer? I mean, this is somebody, by the way, who is, she calls herself a reproductive rights advocate. I mean, she says it very condescendingly, very smugly. Right. She's an abortion advocate. And if you're going to advocate for abortion, why don't you explain which form you prefer? So I asked her that, and she didn't have a preference, she said. So I just described to her a few different methods and asked her which one she likes the best. The reality is, whenever you describe those methods, you realize how incredibly horrific they are. I mean, these are really brutal, gruesome procedures. I mean, very barbaric, incredibly painful for the baby. And she didn't want to talk about it.
16: What's interesting is she then tried to, as you said, she was being condescending anyway. She tried to tell you the purpose for the hearing. She tried to say, that's not why we're here. And that's happened quite a few times with you. When you question somebody on, what does this pronoun mean? Can you describe it? Or when you ask somebody, are you hiring only one race of people? And then you shut up and wait for them to answer. And their answer almost exclusively is, that's not why I'm here. Right, but you're a human being, and you're somebody who actually advocates for this stuff, or this is in your bylaws or whatever organization you're with, or you love every form of abortion. Why can't we talk about it? Brandon, when you're asking questions like that, when you're confronting these people who are obviously lunatics, do you think to yourself, I'm going to ask the question because I might actually get them to think about what it is that they're doing, or are you doing it for us? Because it does benefit us. I think there are a lot of people that didn't realize abortion can be that brutal. I think there are a lot of people who didn't realize that even those who are pushing pronouns like this don't know what they mean. Are you doing it for us, or are you hoping that they'll have a come to Jesus?
0: Well, it's always a little bit of both. You know, one of my favorite things is whenever they tell me that they didn't come here to talk about whatever question I'm asking them, but my questions are always pertinent to the conversation. Yes. I mean, that abortion hearing was a hearing about the FACE Act, which is about a bill that the left has weaponized to stop Christians from praying outside of abortion clinics. And it's a hearing about abortion clinics. I think it's totally fair to ask you about abortion if you're an abortion advocate, which, by the way, if you're an abortion advocate, if that's somebody that you've spent decades of your life talking about, I would think you would want to have the platform of a congressional hearing to elucidate your views for everybody to hear. So that was entirely pertinent. But, you know, the purpose of these is to clarify what the witness believes. You know, whether it's about pronouns or about abortion or any other topic. And I think that that's something that's helpful, should be helpful for them, but it's helpful for the American people to see. And it's helpful for us as members of Congress to better understand what the other side believes. And I think that the left owes that to the American people. If they're going to push pronouns on us, actually define them for us. If you're going to tell me, for instance, or try to say that not using somebody's preferred pronoun is sort of tantamount to putting them in a deathly position, or you're increasing the rate of trans suicide, which is the kind of stuff they say, why don't you define what those pronouns mean? I think that's a fair question.
16: I think, well, without a doubt it is, and she couldn't answer. And then I really love the wry smile, and I know that it's genuine, that you put on, and you're like, sounds kind of dumb when I say it, right? I mean, you know, it's like, and when they always genuflect to, let's get back to the topic at hand, I love that you hold their feet to the fire. It's Brandon Gill, U.S. Representative, District 26, gill.house.gov. There was one yesterday, and I apologize. I don't have all the information in front of me, but it appeared to be a prosecutor. And your line of questioning was, did you give this person, this bad guy, this guy who committed a crime, did you give him a lighter sentence because he's here illegally or because of his immigration status? What was that all about? Are they giving special preference to people who broke the law to get here? Are they getting off easier on crimes?
0: The short answer is yes, and this is one of the darker hearings that we've done. This was a Fairfax County, essentially a Fairfax County district attorney, who is a Soros-backed attorney.
16: Right.
0: And he has, as a matter of policy, tells his prosecutors to change their charges that they bring against illegal aliens so that they don't have adverse immigration consequences. And that's part of a policy memorandum that he put out to his attorneys. I had it with me in the hearing. So what that means is that if an illegal alien is caught, murdering somebody, raping somebody, stealing from somebody, whatever, they will take into account the risk that the charges that they bring against that illegal alien might increase the probability the illegal gets deported. So oftentimes they'll downgrade the charges.
16: Wow.
0: Well, they've done this often. And it is infuriating. And I think it's one of those things that whenever the American people see this, they're just beside themselves with outrage. And they should be. And I highlighted one particular case where you had a Guatemalan illegal alien. Who was arrested in March of 2024, who was initially charged with raping an underage American.
16: Right.
0: And what his office, the prosecutor's office, did was downgrade that illegal alien's charge to a misdemeanor charge with a 90-day, and he ended up getting a 90-day suspended jail sentence, which means that he didn't serve that full 90 days. And what I wanted to know was, did you downgrade those charges because this was an illegal alien in question? And he certainly didn't want to answer my question. We spent 4 minutes going back and forth, and he could never provide a clear answer. And I think whenever you see that, it's very, very clear to the American people what's going on.
16: Well, Brandon, he tried to say no, and then you read the actual part of that statute or whatever the hell it is that said that you will take into consideration the possibility of adverse immigration consequences. Now, maybe I'm an idiot, and there's a good chance, but adverse immigration consequences for whom? Not for the people of Fairfax County. They'd be happy to get rid of a rapist who came here illegally. Not for me, who have the father of five and the grandfather of three. Not for you, the dad of two. We would like to see, that would be a good consequence, in my opinion. So he weaseled his way out of it, but let me ask you maybe a broader question. Why is Fairfax County the Petri dish? Are they just, are Act Blue and Soros and all these lefty nut jobs, are they just injecting as much money as they can to see if we can make this the Marxist, progressive, leftist capital of the United States, maybe we can do it elsewhere. Why is it always Fairfax County?
0: Well, in this particular case, this was a Soros-backed DA, somebody that George Soros has spent hundreds of thousands of dollars helping get into office. And, I think what George Soros basically found is that he's a multi-billionaire, one of the wealthiest people in the world, is that it's almost like a political arbitrage where he can spend relatively small amounts of money compared to his net worth in races, DA races like this that can have a profound impact on American society. You fundamentally change the United States whenever you can undermine law and order to the degree that he has by putting these lawless DAs in office. And that's exactly what we saw here. Fairfax County seems to be the epicenter of so many things, whether it's this or whether it's parental rights.
16: Right.
0: But that is clearly an area that the left is targeted.
16: It is Brandon Gill, District 26, Republican, great state of Texas. He's a great follow on social media. Go do that right now. And also check him out at gill.house.gov. Again, if you see his face pop up on your feed, stop and pay attention. He's done his homework. It's going to be good. Let me ask you about illegal immigration, and now that we're talking about the Fairfax County thing. But let me broaden that out a little bit. During the 4 years of Biden, we don't know if it's 8 million, we don't know if it's 20 million, but I had Lily Tang Williams on yesterday. She's a Republican running for the House of Representatives out of New Hampshire. She is somebody who escaped the CCP. She got away from communist China, and she says there are 80,000 at least Chinese communist nationals in this country. All of them are men, all of them military aged, and these are the ones that are showing up at military installations. Oh, we got lost, the Google Maps didn't work. But these people are here for a reason. We know that the Chinese Communist Party has been infiltrating our schools, academia. They've been infiltrating Hollywood. What do you make of the president being there now and knowing that we have potentially 80,000 Chinese spies at least in this country that we don't even know where they are?
0: And I think it at least is the key. I mean, we really don't know how many Chinese spies are in the United States.
16: Right.
0: I will say one thing that I'm glad is that we've got a president who can put our people first and who recognizes these

0: We know there's an enormous number of Chinese nationals who have engaged in this birth tourism practice. That's a huge national security threat to the United States in the long run. These are people who will be able to come back under current law and vote in American elections. And that's something that future generations are going to have to deal with. And that's something we ought to be very, very serious about right now.
1: You know, I went to China to adopt my daughter Gia 15 years ago. They got me in there, got me out in 15 days, got a bunch of brand new cash from me, which is what they wanted. And the one thing I noticed I couldn't do, Brandon, I couldn't buy any land there. I couldn't buy myself a townhouse in Beijing or some, or Guangzhou. So why is it that we would ever allow foreign nationals to come in secretly, or, I mean, it's not even being reported in the news, and buy thousands of acres of land here, spend four times the amount of the purchase price just to make sure that they get the deal done, and some of it's even adjacent with military installations. Have we just been dumb? I mean, why would we allow that?
0: You know, I don't think it makes any sense at all to allow foreign nationals of the United States' number one geopolitical adversary to be buying land in our country, especially if they will not let our people buy land in their country. I've got a bill called the Land Act, which would stop that practice. It simply says that if we can't buy land in your country, your people can't buy land in our country, which I think is very common sense. It's simply a reciprocal agreement. But I think that these are the kinds of things that, you know, maybe there's a short-term economic benefit to somebody to be able to sell their land to a Chinese agent. But our children and our grandchildren are going to be dealing with the consequences of having foreign nationals of hostile regimes owning land on our soil, owning our soil, quite literally. And that's something, especially whenever it's adjacent to a military base, that comes with all kinds of risks. And these are things we've got to be smart about. The world is changing really quickly. It's very easy to hop on a plane and fly across the globe and have a baby, or now to buy land in other countries. And we ought to recognize that it is in our interest to stop these practices now.
1: You know what I always envision when I hear about stories like this? I envision them going, really? We could just walk in? The border's open? I envision them going, really? We could buy land there? That's crazy. Really? We can infiltrate their academia and they're taking our money to do Confucius Institutes? Brandon, it's like we're the dumb guy. They're like, wow, really? They've got a constitution that we can use against them? So how do you tighten it up while still being constitutionally sound and making sure no civil rights or constitutional rights for Americans or those who are here legally are being suspended? Can you do it? I think you just spelled it out. You're our biggest geopolitical adversary. You can't buy land here. That's kind of simple.
0: That's very simple. And in many cases here, we're talking about foreign nationals, not American citizens, and I think we've got to, you know, putting the birth tourism aspect aside of this. Yeah. Oftentimes these are people who are not American citizens buying land in our country. And that should be a very straightforward legal question for us. But you're exactly right. You framed it correctly, which is you've got foreigners who are using the left's classical, or excuse me, using the West's classical liberal values against us, using our own constitutional rights to the detriment of the American people. And that's a problem.
1: Well, to the point of, let's talk about our state of Texas. You've got people that are actively pushing for enclaves of Sharia law. I mean, I'm not being, you know, somebody who's making something up to be somehow sensational. This is really happening. They want to do Epic City. That's an enclave that would be in the middle of this great state of Texas. Be a bunch of mosques there. You'd have to be Muslim to live there. Sharia law could be alive and well there because it's a no-go zone for other police. I mean, it's kind of crazy. So, I mean, you've got that going on right now. Can we, because again, you're right, we've got these Western values and, yep, you've got free speech and you can freely enjoy your religion, so on and so forth. What can we do to say, hey, this ain't going to work? You can't be pushing an ideology that is not only a religion, it's also a government way of life. Can we stop that?
0: We can, and I think there are two ways to do it. The first is through immigration policy. So many of these issues can be alleviated by tightening up who can actually come into the country. Of course, we all agree that the border should be secure and illegal immigration should stop. But I think we ought to look at legal immigration as well. I don't believe that it's in America's national interest to allow, for instance, mass migration from the Islamic world into American communities. That does fundamentally transform our homeland with a culture that is incompatible with our own, and we ought to be straightforward about that. So I think that's the first area that we need to be taking the hardest look at, is tightening up our immigration.

0: immigration laws. But secondly, oftentimes whenever you have these Sharia areas, these are essentially parallel legal institutions operating within our own borders, and that should be entirely banned. We should not tolerate a legal institution within our borders that they believe supersedes the laws and the Constitution of the United States.
1: Right. Well, you know, what's interesting is, I think it goes back to the point that you made a little while ago. Could we have mass migration from the United States of America into all of Northern Africa? Could we have mass migration, millions of Americans, just infiltrating every country in the Middle East, all those 22 Islamic countries? The answer is simple. It's no. Of course not.
0: Right.
1: So why are we so dumb that we think that we, by some dictate of God, have to allow everybody in while the rest of the world says we're not letting anybody in?
0: Right. It's idiotic. And not only can we not do that, but I think a lot of Americans would say there would be something wrong if we went into other countries that have different cultures and said, we're going to fundamentally transform it by mass migrating into
1: your country. Yeah, we'd be called racist and Islamophobic and everything else. How dare you do that? But if we raise anything here, we're the idiots. So how do we get people to the point to where they stop with this suicidal empathy, to steal a title of Gadsad's book? Because you see what's going on in England, right? That's going to be coming here. I mean, there's a guy who's dead, was stabbed to death in England, and when the police arrived, they put him in handcuffs because he might have said something racist. I'm not kidding. And he died in handcuffs in custody. Are we on the precipice of possibly having that happen here? Brandon Gill, lots more there. We're going to post the entire thing on Monday. We appreciate him taking the time today. Again, stop when you see him in your feed. It's worth watching. And keep it here. Coming back.
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9: I'm Michelle Polino in theaters.
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9: In the Gray follows a covert team of elite operatives who live in the global shadows as comfortable wielding power and influence as they are automatic weapons and high explosives. When a ruthless despot steals a billion-dollar fortune, the team is sent to steal it back.
11: My driver's ed car got hijacked.
9: Driver's Ed follows a group of high school students who take their school's driver education car on a road trip to help a senior reunite with his college freshman girlfriend. In Is God Is, two sisters embark on an epic quest for revenge, confronting a charged family history that pushes them to extraordinary lengths.
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9: Streaming on Netflix, the documentary Marty, Life is Short, takes a look at beloved comedian Martin Short using never never-before-seen archival footage. 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
1: 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I'll bet you'll like seeing them. You'll see Mel Kay, that entire 35-minute video is up. You'll see Lily Tang Williams from yesterday. Monday, I think, we'll drop Brandon Gill, the entire thing. We'll have Joe Imperatrice from yesterday, the police guy, the Blue Lives Matter guy. That'll be up and running tomorrow. That's the place to go, joepags.com/YouTube. That's going to do it for tonight. Thanks for hanging out on Free Speech Friday. We'll see you.
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15: It's time for your Walla Walla Valley weather update. There's a slight chance of showers tonight with winds averaging around 6 to 17 miles an hour with gusts as high as 30 miles an hour while temperatures settle near 40 degrees. Tomorrow you'll see a slight chance of thunderstorms with winds picking up to sea averages around 15 to 23 miles an hour with gusts as high as 38 miles an hour while temperatures reach highs near 60 degrees. To get news notifications and to stream KTEL and all of Elkhorn Media Group stations, download the Elkhorn mobile app.
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17: He's back at the White House. I'm Tom Graham, Fox News. President Trump has returned from Beijing after a summit with China's leader, Xi Jinping. The two discussing several topics, including rising oil prices since the start of the conflict with Iran. President insists it's temporary.
18: The strait will be open. They will not have a nuclear weapon, and the world will go on, and you will see gasoline prices drop.
19: Now, the leaders from the world's two largest economies also discussing trade.
20: He's coming home with a message that direct engagement with China is possible without having to give up any strategic leverage. On Air Force One, the president talked about what was gained preliminary agreements by President Xi for China to buy U.S. soybeans, U.S. energy exports, about 450 GE aerospace engines and Boeing planes.
21: Over 200 planes for Boeing with a promise of 750 planes, which would be by far the largest order ever.
19: And as Fox's Alexandria Hall, the Supreme Court ending the fight over congressional redistricting in Virginia.
22: The Supreme Court rejected Virginia's request for the high court to hear its appeal in the redistricting case. That request was filed after the Virginia State Supreme Court voted 4-3 that a new recent voter-approved map was unconstitutional, because the state legislature improperly began the process of placing that referendum on the ballot after early voting had started in Virginia's statewide election last fall. That measure would have redrawn the state's congressional districts to potentially give Democrats an extra 4 seats in the state. Redistricting has become a major midterm issue, with several states redrawing maps after President Trump asked GOP-led states to do so to potentially give Republicans an advantage. Kevin Uretsky, Fox News.
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19: The FBI's Counter-Drone Academy is gearing up to protect the nation's airspace ahead of the World Cup. Fox's Nate Foy is in Huntsville, Alabama, a community nicknamed Rocket City.
27: I interviewed the co-deputy director of the FBI, Christopher Rea, and he is very confident in the FBI's counter-drone capabilities. Here in Huntsville, the FBI is training state and local law enforcement across the country to help them protect American cities. They run drills with electronic defense systems that can jam or hijack drones, oftentimes in ways that fans wouldn't even notice. Authorities will be covering all 11 American cities hosting World Cup matches. The One Big Beautiful Bill allocates $250 million to protect World Cup cities from drones.
19: Historically, intercepting drones has been a federal authority. However, President Trump's actions paved the way for local law enforcement to take action as well. Colorado's governor granting pardons and commutations for 44 people, including an ally of President Trump.
28: Former Mesa County clerk Tina Peters was convicted of multiple charges in 2024 for illegally trying to make copies of her county's election voting software and passwords. A judge sentenced her to 9 years in prison. This year, a Colorado appeals court ordered her to be resentenced, finding the judge who initially sentenced her incorrectly considered her protected speech about the 2020 election in her punishment. In a statement, Governor Jared Polis said the clemency power is a serious responsibility that he doesn't take lightly. The Secretary of State criticized the decision, calling it a gross injustice to their election system. President Trump wrote on Truth Social, simply, "Free Tina." Jessica Rosenthal, Fox News.
19: Well, an infamous former South Carolina lawyer winning a new trial, but the outcome for a second trial for Alec Murdoch could turn out worse. State's attorney general announcing today his office could seek the death penalty. Murdoch will be retried for the murder of his wife and adult son. And the court ordered a new trial citing a jury tampering in the initial trial. I'm Tom Graham, and this is Fox News.
29: 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This is McKenna Nunn from the Pendleton FFA chapter with your UCA Ag Talk. Here's part of my conversation with Rick Osmond, a farm equipment specialist and rancher. What do you think the benefits of FFA is for kids like me?
0: FFA just, it gives these kids purpose and structure and guidance. I think it helps them to become path-driven and successful. You know, usually if FFA kids are curious about stuff with me, it usually revolves around the career of ag equipment sales and service. So sometimes there'll be a kid that is interested in diesel mechanics, for example. So, you know, you try to steer them in that direction and possibly give them an opportunity to have a job, and they're either going to or done with college. And then a lot of people are curious how the sales side of things work as far as having a career as a sales representative at a farm equipment dealership. So I'll help them with some answers in that degree and more stuff like that.
29: Thank you so much for your time. 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
4: So me and my friends, we did not do stupid things because we would be beaten to death. We would end up on Unsolved Mysteries. There's no way we did anything like that. Today's parents are a bunch of pansies. This is what I'm telling you. You've got to be very careful with media in general. And it can't just be legacy press, because there's a whole new legacy press that's developing.
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6: In the third division, and they're very confused. We've had a total victory, except by people like you that don't write the truth. You know, you should write. I actually think it's sort of treasonous what you write, but you and
7: the President Xi, a couple of years ago when President Biden met him in San Francisco, he was asked if he thought President Xi was a dictator. Do you think President Xi is a dictator?
6: No, but I think that President Biden was an incompetent president. He gave us the Iran nuclear deal, which allowed Iran to have a nuclear weapon within a matter of years from the time they said, I terminated it. If I didn't terminate that, Iran would have a nuclear weapon that they would have used it within probably 2 years ago, 3 years ago. If I didn't go in with the B-2 bombers 9 months ago, Iran would have a nuclear weapon and nobody would be able to talk to them. By the way, they would have used it already.
7: Do you think President Xi is a dictator or not?
6: I don't think about it.
7: Right.
6: He's the ruler. He's the president of China. I don't think about it. I said they would have had to deal with what you have. I respect him. He's very smart. He loves his country. I respect him. Whether he's a dictator, that's for you.
8: Do you think President Xi and China have the ability to influence the Iranians, considering they are one of their biggest
18: customers?
8: Yeah,
18: probably, but... Look, he's not coming in with guns. He's not coming in with rifles. They're not coming in shooting. You know,
8: influence.
18: Somebody said he's been very good. They get a lot of their oil, 40% of their oil from that location. So what has happened, and one thing I think that we're going to make a deal on, they've agreed they want to buy oil from the United States. They're going to go to Texas. We're going to start sending Chinese ships to Texas and to Louisiana and to Alaska. And I think that was another thing that was agreed to. That's a big thing.
8: What about liquefied
18: natural gas? It's not that much longer.
8: Gas, too?
18: Yeah, everything. Energy.
9: So the details from the meeting that he's had with Xi Jinping in China are starting to emerge. We're going to talk to Stephen Yates coming up at the bottom of this hour about that. And the issue of trades and tariffs, all of that was apparently discussed. He seems... like, he's pretty confident about how it went. So, the media was trying to do its best to make it seem like Trump was in the beta position going over there. And there was much made of the multipolarity comment, which was what the Greek reference was that Xi Jinping made right at the beginning, which we talked about in detail yesterday. But apparently, they did discuss a little bit. Apparently, they discussed Taiwan. And the expectations. But, you know, what comes from that, you know, it all remains to be seen. So we're still getting some details on that. They did talk about Taiwan real quick. They did talk about Taiwan, but POTUS said that he made no concessions, no promises. Listen to this.
7: Would the U.S. defend Taiwan if it came to it?
6: I don't want to say. I'm not going to say that. There's only one person that knows that. You know who it is? Me. I'm the only person. That question was asked to me today by President Xi. I said, I don't talk about that.
7: He asked you today.
6: He asked you if you would send troops. He asked me if I'd defend them. I said, I don't talk about that.
7: You told him
6: that. I don't talk about that.
9: Yeah, he's like, I'm not going to talk about that. He wasn't going to get boxed into anything with Xi Jinping. And I think that that's smart. So all in all, I mean, I don't see there to be a negative here, Kane. I don't see really a negative at all. And it seems, you know, they were able to get some pretty good deals. And which we're going to, like I said, we're going to dive into that coming up with Stephen Yates. We're going to dive into all of that with him. But the details of it as it pertains to not just more than just Taiwan, the tariffs, the fentanyl, they did discuss the fentanyl. Here's a really fun thing, though. And I can't remember if I made mention of this. Did I talk about the Rubio thing, him traveling there and what they had to do? Because remember, he was sanctioned. Rubio was sanctioned.
2: I think you may have brushed by it in a broader conversation, but I don't think you actually, you know, drilled into it.
9: Okay, so let me touch on that. So remember, Rubio was sanctioned by China. I'm going to pull all of this up for you. And he, you know, being the top diplomat going into China, you kind of need your, I mean, you're going to have your Secretary of State, you know. You got to have your Secretary of State going into China. Just something that's got to happen.
2: Yeah.
9: And apparently, they had to change his name. This is what, make this make sense to me. Just let me put this out. So, as it relates to him and how did he get in there and when he was sanctioned. So, Daily Wire that had the story. His nameplate, there was a couple of members of the media, although I think they were briefed going out there, that were curious as to why his name was misspelled on his nameplate. So when they sit down at the big conference table, they have their nameplates in front of them and their positions. And a lot of people were wondering, well, why is Rubio's misspelled? This is weird. But it was on purpose because Rubio was he was sanctioned two times by Beijing, right? And one while he was a senator. But because he is, as Secretary of State, the top diplomat, he had to go with POTUS. I mean, POTUS wasn't going to go without his Secretary of State. So what the CCP did, now this is where, I don't know, is they created this, like, workaround that allowed him entry without formally lifting the sanctions. So the embassy spokesman in China said that the sanctions targeted, quote, Rubio's words and deeds when he served as a senator concerning China. And apparently he was just very critical of their obvious faults. And they decided to switch his name around, the letters in his name around, as a way to have him enter the country. So this stuff about the Uyghurs, Hong Kong, all of this stuff, COVID, he warned about Chinese espionage. And so what they ended up doing is they changed they flipped like two letters of his name, basically, is from what I understand. Like, and then that's allowed him to enter. Okay, so maybe I'm missing something here. Why couldn't they just ignore the damn thing? That seems entirely performative for performance's sake.
2: Yeah, you know what I think?
9: What?
2: I think that they have such a digital system in place as it relates to who they punish through government that I think that this is a system where I think it's something that AI might be a part of. And they're like, instead of dealing with all of that to change it, we'll just change Marco's name, avoid the system.
9: Yeah, they like flipped two letters of his name, from what I understand, and that misspelling was what allowed him to. So, I mean, but that's true. That's so digital. But, I mean, Xi Jinping is the leader of the CCP. He's the leader of China. Couldn't he just say, to hell with that? Let him in. That's why it seems so performative. It's like they wanted to show the United States that they were slavish to process. It seems so performative. It's so weird. That's the thing that I read this over and over again. I'm like, that is the dumbest thing I've ever heard in my life. So they literally just renamed him.
2: What was his new name?
9: I mean, it was still like kind of Rubio, but I don't know how to pronounce it. I can't remember what letters they.
2: Macro Burio?
9: No, it was his last name that they switched.
2: Oh.
9: I think it's just funny that they changed his name. So that, and it was called a linguistic workaround. So instead of Marco Rubio, it basically was like Marco Liu in the Chinese language, in Mandarin, it was basically Marco Liu. So instead of Marco Rubio, the way that they changed the letters, it was Marco Liu, Leo, in their language. Weird, right? Yeah. Okay. That's just what I thought. So welcome to the program, Dana Lash with you. Starting it off like that. What were you going to say?
2: It's absolutely weird, and the only explanation I can come up with in my head is the fact that they're so digitally controlled, they just wanted to avoid all of that together and just change the name.
9: And it's just so performative. It's just so incredibly performative. And I don't know. It was like they really were trying to showcase that this is our system and we are, like, they really wanted to remind him that he was sanctioned, but they let it. It's just so odd. So we're going to continue. We're going to talk about all of that with Stephen Yates coming up. Here's a crazy story. I didn't hear this until this morning. This seems like this should be the biggest story of the week. So listen to this. On May 13th, maintenance divers at the, I'm reading this piece, Converse Reservoir Dam in Mobile, Alabama, discovered an IED in Big Creek Lake that supplies the drinking water to the whole area from like 17 billion gallons, I think it is. Multi-agency teams, and that was from another piece I read, multi-agency teams, it states, including the FBI bomb squad and local explosive units, safely retrieved and detonated it off-site with no injuries, damage, or water contamination. Now, one of the directors for the team said that it was a, quote, unprecedented threat and that they averted it with routine vigilance. And now there's an investigation with no suspects identified yet. Now, it was literally submerged at the bottom of a dam that holds the entire resource of drinking water for Mobile, Alabama. So, to put it in another way, someone literally put an IED at the base of a dam, and it barely made national news in the drinking water supply. Is that not an insane story? Anybody out there in Radio Land hear this? I read this morning.
10: I sent it to you yesterday.
9: This was crazy. How is this? I mean, this is terrorism, clearly, right? How would this not be terrorism? I mean, I was thinking of all of the different ways. Could it have floated downstream? And I'm trying not to be precious about this, but I don't see that happening. So they had a total emergency response. They, you know, thankfully nobody was harmed, but it was put in the drinking water. It was like it was going to blow up the dam. And I mean, it's right by it. There's pictures of them retrieving it. So I'm really curious about this. The dam was built in 1952, 17 billion gallons of water. And the agency owns all the acres of land surrounding the reservoir as a buffer against any kind of development and to protect it. This seems like this should be a much bigger story than it is. Although, I mean, obviously it can explode underwater, but could it take out a dam? I am made of questions right now, made of questions. So coming up, We've got Islamism. Oh, boy, do I have some updates for you on that. Also, Stephen Yates joins us because Trump rejected, and this is such a blow for the woke Reich, he rejected the push that Xi Jinping was offering about the multipolarity angle. This was a war of psychology and words just as much as anything else. So we're going to talk to Stephen Yates about all of that to break that down because it's really fascinating stuff. So as we move, our partners that help bring you the program, who do we have? Because I,
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12: 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The Utah mom who killed her husband and then wrote a children's book about grief was sentenced to life without parole. The judge threw the book at 35-year-old Corey Richens after being told her three young sons are allegedly terrified of her and wouldn't feel safe unless she was in prison for life. Richens was convicted in March of aggravated murder and related crimes for the March 4th, 2022 killing of her 39-year-old husband, Eric Richens. After the jury heard testimony that the failed home flipper carried out the killing, believing she would inherit Eric's $4 million estate to wipe out her debt and allow her to run off with her handyman lover, lacing Eric's Moscow mule with five times the lethal dose of fentanyl. She first tried to murder Eric 2 weeks earlier by dosing his sandwich with fentanyl. She wasn't arrested until a year later after she wrote a children's grief book that she promoted on local TV and radio stations. Richens' sentencing came on what would have been Eric's 44th birthday. 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I'm Gianna Gelosi with your Fox True Crime Minute.
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14: 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Umatilla Historical Society is here to present the 22nd annual Old Iron Show. 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
16: And now, all of the news you would probably miss. It's time for Dana's Quick Five.
9: So Paul McCartney says that taking photos with fans makes him feel like a performing monkey. He tells people to put your phones away. Well, I get it, but it's also kind of goes along with it. Although it was interesting what he said. He was like, we used to love fame. Now celebrities, he's like, they don't want to be seen in public, etc. He says it's weird, which I don't think he's necessarily wrong. Apparently, this is about transparency. So Spencer Pratt, if he wins the mayoral race, he may also film a reality show with it. And I think that's totally Los Angeles. It's the most Los Angeles thing I think I've ever heard of. So he says that if he's elected, he actually might do a reality show about the first family of LA. I just think that his trajectory has been amazing. And he came out with another ad. I don't know if you saw it, but it was I'm pulling this up. It was the Lego ad. It was so good. So incredibly good. I don't know who's doing his ads, but they know what they're doing. It's fantastic. James Bond auditions have officially started. And apparently the lady who was the casting agent in Game of Thrones is, I think she did a good job. She's now cast to find the next 007. And I don't know, I got some ideas as to who it could be. And I got some ideas as to who I don't want to see in it. So we're going to see who comes through the auditions. But there's a lot of good choices out there, that's for sure. Stephen Yates on Trump in China next. If I ever get out of here. Have you heard of Native Path Collagen and its amazing uses for bone support? Here's the part that nobody tells you. Calcium alone is not enough. Your body actually needs collagen to use that calcium to anchor it into your bones where it belongs. That's the protein responsible for keeping your bones strong and your joints moving and your skin from giving everything away. And by the time that most people hit 60, they've lost about half of it. 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
19: Not by the color of their skin, but by the content of their character. DEI turns that dream upside down. But there's hope.
20: Fox News, I'm Tom Rigotti. President Trump speaks to the media outside of Marine One upon returning to the White House from China and talks with leader Xi Jinping.
21: We did great trade deals, we have great relationships, and a lot of things have happened, and you'll be hearing about them. But that was a tremendous success.
20: The White House describing the meeting as good, saying that ways to enhance economic cooperation were a key topic of the talks. Colorado's governor has announced a series of pardons and commutations, including former county clerk Tina Peters, who supported President Trump in 2020.
22: A judge sentenced her to 9 years in prison. This year, a Colorado appeals court ordered her to be resentenced, finding the judge who initially sentenced her incorrectly considered her protected speech about the 2020 election in her punishment. In a statement, Governor Jared Polis said the clemency power is a serious responsibility that he doesn't take lightly.
20: That's Fox's Jessica Rosenthal. 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
24: It's time for your Walla Walla Valley weather update. There's a slight chance of showers tonight with winds averaging around 6 to 17 miles an hour with gusts as high as 30 miles an hour while temperatures settle near 40 degrees. Tomorrow you'll see a slight chance of thunderstorms with winds picking up to sea averages around 15 to 23 miles an hour with gusts as high as 38 miles an hour while temperatures reach highs near 60 degrees. To get news notifications and to stream KTEL and all of Elkhorn Media Group stations, download the Elkhorn mobile app.
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9: Welcome back to the program, and in a very special Friday appearance for the show, the man in demand, Mr. Stephen Yates, who is a foreign policy expert, and he is the senior research fellow at the Heritage Foundation as well, and he's also an expert on China. This is his wheelhouse, and he has been watching this trip that the president has undertaken, and he's here to give his analysis and offer whether or not he thinks that it was a success. So, Mr. Yates, so good to see you. Thank you for joining us on a Friday. So, just start from the most basic question. Was this a successful trip for the president?
1: Well, Dana, that all depends on what you thought you wanted to get out of it. Now, my point of view is this was a maintenance visit. There's a lot of talk by no less than the president and others that there might be some big strategic things that would come out of this, some big deals, always the biggest and best deals.
9: Right.
1: But I saw this as more of a maintenance visit. It's been a bit since the president had really, since he'd gone to China. That was 2017, which seems like a lifetime ago. And certainly a lot has happened in the United States and with President Trump. So going there after having done some really big strategic things around other parts of the world, I think increased his hand, and it was kind of the right time to drop in on what he calls his good friend, Xi Jinping, and the great relationship that they have, and to talk about maybe expanding American access into the China market, talking a little bit about the good things that could be done together as opposed to the risky things that are happening otherwise. This is a little bit resonant to the stuff that I was sold earlier in my career and that has been a part of U.S.-China relations. But I support the president in giving it the college try. So if your objective was, I'm going to go not really make any major concessions on advanced chips, I'm not going to erode our position on Taiwan, I'm going to push for greater opening of the China market, and I'm going to flex that the CEOs I bring with me have a market cap value that's roughly equivalent to your entire GDP, then I'm for the America maxing of that effect.
9: America maxing. There you go. I love that. There was a weird moment, too, in the very beginning. For those just joining us, we're talking to Stephen Yates, experts on all things China, where they were walking into, I find it ironically named, the Great Hall of the People there in Tiananmen Square, which is very ironically named. And they go in there, and it's because I feel like even subtle gestures are kind of a power play. And I know that their sort of diplomacy, from what I understand, is we're going to gut you with our words, and then we're going to smile, and we're going to try to make you think that it's actually okay. Because he goes in there at one point, and he's talking about the Thucydides trap, Athens and Sparta. Now, when I heard him say that, the first thing I thought of was, oh, gosh, this is that whole Alexander Dugin multipolarity argument that proposes that both Russia and China are rising powers in their own right within their own sphere, and the United States is no longer the dominant power in the United States. His comment obviously was playing into that, and Trump seemed to at first sort of kind of gloss over it. What was your take of that moment?
1: Well, the Peloponnesian Wars were a very, very important part of Western civilization, and there have been discourses about it. I would encourage people to actually read true knowledgeable scholars on that, like Victor Davis Hanson, and not go to the dotards in Ivy League schools for their, I think, commie claptrap about what the Thucydides trap is, which essentially is sort of it's all determinism, and we are a dying empire, China is a rising power, and inevitably there'll be a clash, and we probably are going to lose, and maybe we should start making a deal with the rising power. This is commie claptrap doomerism, shame on anyone who echoes this. And that's why, of course, I wouldn't pay anyone to go to those schools, and people shouldn't even read those books. But it's pretty big tell when your big book is repeated by the commie in chief in welcoming the leader of the free world to his country. So, but essentially, President Trump, in fact, outside of words, the fact, he has flipped the script. America is not an empire, never has been an empire. It's been an empire maybe of ideas and opportunity. We certainly flex and have real power. We're doing that now. Sensible people can see it. But we're not a dying empire. And China isn't actually a rising power either. It sort of has peaked, and it's having trouble at this point. Its technology that it sold to Iran got smoked quickly. Mm-hmm. It is not able to influence events in its far abroad. And when it projects power, it's more by threat than reality. So we shouldn't be overly hubristic. We've talked about this multiple times. But at the same time, I don't understand why the president sort of pauses Trump being Trump and just come in and sort of like he did when he went to NATO and he just elbowed everybody out of the way and he was the big dog in the middle of the picture and everyone had to move and accommodate. That's where America is right now. And I would like him to flex a little bit on that. And he did to a degree. But there's a degree of this is my friend and we're going to find ways to work together and we've got these great opportunities. That's the part that gives me the opposite of the good feels.
9: That's interesting because he seemed to kind of gloss over it. He was very impressed when they went. I was watching video and listening to the interpreter because he went and gave him a tour of the garden and apparently invited him to, you know, one of the properties that not a lot of dignitaries. And it was funny because he, you know, Trump standing there in the garden, he's like double checking. Now, how many people do you bring here again? Oh, it's rare.
1: You're
9: for
1: exactly
9: me to bring...
1: right about that.
9: Yeah, that's a bit. I mean, that apparently impressed him.
1: Yeah. So that was Xi Jinping walking through this what formerly imperial garden that, you know, the communists conducted a revolution against all the old things, yeah, especially imperialism and feudalism and the past dynasties. So, of course, they would now be bragging about all of those same things. And Xi Jinping, sort of like the Lorax, I'm here for the trees, is going and touching each of these. Oh, this one is 200 years old, and this one is 150 years old. That one over there is 400 years old. Well, you know, America's about to celebrate its 250th birthday, but you know what? We got trees out there that are older than that, too. What are you trying to tell me, Bubba? Because the trees have been here, but the Communist Party took over China in 1949. So let's talk about what are we doing for business. But the president was courteous to his host. His host was trying to show him some of the old stuff that hadn't been chopped down. But it was pomp and circumstance. I think the president tried to work the substance of the agenda. And I you know, there's just a lot of gaps that need to be filled in about what was really transacted. I don't fault him for it necessarily, because in the conventional approach, we would have had the worker bees, the soulless bureaucrats, having done fact sheets and joint statements and all of that, and they would be talking about the much vaunted progress, and those are basically sort of air going into the wind, and they'd come back for the next meeting with the same fact sheets and the same joint statements. So I don't fault the president on this. He's taken a different approach, but it leaves us wondering exactly how many deals. Maybe 200 aircraft for Boeing. That's cool. Those are real planes. That's real jobs. But is Meta going to operate inside China now that the Meta leadership went? I doubt it, but that'd be cool if it did, I guess. Are they going to buy more ag products? I love farmers. I want them to sell and feed the world. That's good stuff. When? How much? Did they commit to this before and didn't do it? What's different now?
9: Ooh, good point. Very good point. Speaking of some of the people that were with them, Marco Rubio. This might be the dumbest question I asked. He already knows what's happening. Look at his face. He's already smirking. So Rubio's been sanctioned twice by China. And instead of just ignoring it or lifting the sanctions, they go through this whole this pageantry of changing his name, changing letters in his name to basically make it Marco Liu, so he can get around being sanctioned and barred from entry in China. What was that about? That sounds like just ignore it then. Why did they have to go through this whole process? Kane says it's because everything is so digitized that they have to.
1: Well, you know, the funny and not so funny thing is there's such a heavily surveilled state that has facial recognition and biometrics and all that other stuff going on. that in a way it's just makes the farce even crazier to play a game with the name when they for sure have 100% ID on every single human, unlike America, say, during the Biden administration, because they are gathering all this other stuff that's not just someone's name. But it just shows with the Europeans get together and have meetings about meetings and conferences about statements, the Chinese probably had endless meetings about, oh, no, we have these sanctions. This would be illegal. He's been, well, how can we let him in? And then the way they put the camel through the eye of the needle is we're just going to change one of the Chinese characters. It's not like anything changed about Rubio. It's still Rubio in English. But in the Chinese formulation, we'll change one character. Cool beans. He's not sanctioned. So, OK, great. So what if we say it's not Jimmy Lai, it's Jimmy Lau? Is he free now? What if it's Ezra Joe instead of Ezra Gene? Is he a free pastor now? Let's play this game. Let's go ahead and do that.
9: Wow, that is such a great point, too. I mean, it was very so it was them trying to save face so that they didn't look like they were, because that would have been a big, it would have been viewed as a big loss for them if they would have had to remove sanctions, right?

0: I wanted to ask you, too, about Taiwan. We're talking with our good friend Stephen Yates, and you can find him on X at Steve Yates with the Heritage Foundation, expert on all things China. The soundbite that, and we played it in our first segment, because Trump was asked if he had talked to Xi Jinping about Taiwan, and he had said, well, I'm not going to talk about that. I'm not going to get into that right now. What was that conversation like? Because I know Xi Jinping brought it up, but I'm very curious as to what, how did POTUS manage this?
1: Well, I think that might have been the more interesting storyline through this couple of days. There's the Iran part. I think there's a little bit of interest there, but less so. But the foreign ministry of China decided to give a full-throated, full fangs and smile statement about Taiwan being a potential flashpoint and America better not mess it up or there'd be conflict and consequences. Now, in my adult life, every meeting with China has had a bit of this. And so it wasn't quite the hair on fire exercise that some of the lesser bulbs on cable television trying to commentate about this were saying. This is not new. This is just sort of rewrapped Christmas gift that's been given for the last generation. At the same time, it's pretty rude for the foreign ministry to do that right at the front end of your distinguished guest arriving. We don't do that to them. But we also don't rough up their press corps when they come to the United States to cover things. And the Chinese security and press did that to the Americans this time. So there's a little bit of burps and tickles along the way that made clear China's not the same. But on this Taiwan thing, substantively, what the Chinese are saying is you back off of supporting Taiwan, maybe specifically with arms sales to Taiwan. And then, yeah, maybe we'll help with Iran and these other deals will move forward. And we have this new era of cooperation. President Trump in his meetings allegedly just sort of listened and either restated American approach, according to Secretary Rubio, and moved on to the next topic. However, when he was interviewed by Bret Baier, he then started to indicate, well, I haven't decided whether I'm moving forward with the arms sale a package to Taiwan, and I really don't want anyone declaring independence, and I'm not sending anyone 9,500 miles to fight just because someone wants to declare independence. That somewhat undid the good that was, yeah, I'm not taking your bait, and we're just going to stand pat. So far, policy hasn't changed, but as usual, the words are out there in the ether, and the Chinese will make use of
0: it. That's true. I have to go back to what you just said about, so the Secret Service agent was kept out of official events. American journalists were prevented from joining the presidential motorcade, and a staffer got trampled by Chinese reporters. That sounds like a BLM protest, not a reception for the American president. I just want to make Stephen Yates a GIF right now, because this, I mean, you can read, you don't even need to hear him. You can just look at his reaction, and you get the whole synopsis right there. So this is last thing. How serious was this little clash?
1: Well, I've lived through some of these before. The Chinese security is the least diplomatic and professional of the international security folks. And you can imagine they come from all walks of life, from all the different countries. I remember a time during the Bush administration when a distinguished guest from China was staying in the Blair House. And as we were getting people in to prepare for said meeting, there was a knockdown, drag-out fight between the Chinese security forces and our Secret Service. Now, I know the Secret Service of 2026 is not seen the same way it was back in the early 2000s. But in general, having seen these guys that protect the White House, I am not a small guy. I'm not the biggest guy. I wouldn't pick a fight with any of these dudes. So I don't know what was in the Cheetos of these guys from the Chinese security forces, but any given day, these are not the ones I want to grapple with. But they did, and so you got a taste of that a little bit more for the journalists and others fighting together the motorcade. Peter Doocy got left behind to ride solo in one of the buses. It's kind of, there's all kinds of stories like this. All I can say is at least it wasn't in Afghanistan. To get into a motorcade in Afghanistan. I thought I was going to miss the meeting because there was no handle on the inside of the car that I got into, the very last car of the motorcade. I said, I think I'm dead. I'm in a Russian white car at the end of the motorcade, and I have no way to get out of the car. And this dude doesn't speak a lick of English. This is it. So there's all kinds of wild stuff in these motorcades and security interactions that most of the world never sees. And even Crazy Yates lived some

0: of it a long time ago.
1: Crazy Eights, new nickname. It's been immediately formed. Stephen Crazy Eights, always so good to have you, my friend. We so appreciate your insight. Thank you so much for joining us this Friday. I hope you have a great weekend. God bless.
0: Thank you, Dana. Take good care.
1: Of course. That needs to be his Twitter handle, Crazy Eights. That's just the best ever. That is, I'm jealous. I'm so jealous. We got a lot more on the way, folks, as we roll towards the conclusion of this first hour. And our partners, of course, we can't do it without the good people over at Preborn. 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
1: I totally robbed you guys blind last segment, but it was very informative. So we don't have Days of These United States today because your hostess wouldn't shut up. That's all right. It's what we do. So coming up next hour, AG Ken Paxton is going to be joining us. Texans owe him a big, big giant thank you because he saved them with taxes. We're going to talk about that. We're also going to get into some Islamism. In L.A., the one chick who's running for mayor wants to ban barbecuing.
15: What?
1: We're going to have fights. We got some two-way stuff. Virginia, of course, as you know, don't go anywhere or we'll find you and we'll force you to watch.
7: It's time for your Walla Walla Valley weather update. There's a slight chance of showers tonight with winds averaging around 6 to 17 miles an hour with gusts as high as 30 miles an hour while temperatures settle near 40 degrees. Tomorrow you'll see a slight chance of thunderstorms with winds picking up to sea averages around 15 to 23 miles an hour with gusts as high as 38 miles an hour while temperatures reach highs near 60 degrees. To get news notifications and to stream KTEL and all of Elkhorn Media Group stations, download the Elkhorn mobile app.
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17: The big guy is back from China. I'm Tom Rigotti, Fox News. President Trump back in the U.S. following his high-stakes meeting with Chinese President Xi Jinping in Beijing. The president was interviewed by Fox's Brett Baer on Special Report in China and says it's time to do something about communist Cuba.
18: I've been hearing about Cuba since I'm a little boy. They've been saying, what's going on with Cuba? And I think we'll be turning it. Marco's been very effective, and the whole group has been very effective. It's, I think they're going to have to come to us. It's a failed nation.
17: Cuba's in the midst of an energy crisis thanks to a blockade of the island by the U.S. Navy. The standstill in the Strait of Hormuz continues after President Trump's return from China. Fox has confirmed Iran's Karg Island, responsible for the majority of Iran's oil, is at 85% capacity. Fox Business Network's Ashley Webster's in Tel Aviv.
19: There's no doubt that Iran is running out of options other than cutting production, and that's something that Tehran does not want to do. Oil is their economic lifeblood. At the same time, the U.S. Navy continuing its blockade of any shipping coming in or out of Iranian ports. President Trump was asked by reporters, is China committed to putting pressure on Iran to open up that very vital waterway? Here's his response.
20: We don't need
19: In the meantime, the clashes in this waterway continue. Reports say a vessel operating as a floating armory in the Gulf of Oman has been seized by Iran. The ship is used, by the way, to store weapons for security firms who protect ships at sea.
17: This comes as an Indian flagged ship was sunk off the coast of Oman, though the crew survived. Iran's foreign minister claims the strait is open to ships except those at war with Iran. The Supreme Court rejecting Virginia's bid to restore a congressional map that would have given Democrats a chance to pick up 4 seats in the closely divided House. 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
17: A Texas immigration law that had been tied up in court gets blocked by a judge a day before it was set to take effect. Fox's Kristen Goodwin has more.
21: A federal judge granting a preliminary injunction against sections of Texas's Senate Bill 4. Passed by Texas lawmakers in 2023, the measure would allow police in the state to arrest people suspected of illegally crossing the U.S.-Mexico border, creating pathways for local officials to remove those who are convicted from the country. Groups, including the American Civil Liberties Union of Texas, sued, claiming it's unconstitutional for several reasons, including arguing the federal government should oversee immigration law, not state agencies. The judge writing, indeed, it is implausible to imagine each of the 50 United States having their own state immigration policy, superseding the powers inherent in the United States as a nation. Kristen Goodwin, Fox News.
17: In 2019, California passed a wildfire recovery compensation program to help people impacted by fires, specifically where utility companies may be to blame. Edson International CEO Pedro Bizarro tells Fox Business the fund will impact communities still recovering from the Eaton fire.
22: That structure has come to bear in the case of last year's Eaton fire, which unfortunately may be connected to Southern California Edison's infrastructure, even though we believe that the utility's actions were prudent. And so that fund today has around $21 billion of capacity. Much of that may be exhausted by the Eaton fire.
17: Edson International and Southern California International are also creating another smaller fund to help provide compensation. The NFL schedule is now out, and the Super Bowl is scheduled for February 14, 2027, falling on Valentine's Day and President's Day weekend, a first in league history. It's a long holiday weekend for many U.S. workers, especially government workers who have President's Day off. The game will be held in the Los Angeles area, once again at SoFi Stadium, which also hosted the 2022 Super Bowl. I'm Tom Rigotti. This is Fox News.
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0: social media. What in the world's going on around here? We're going to check in with Jeffrey McCall, media critic from The Hill. Also, in hour number two, Hollywood exec for a day, but tonight it's going to be a little bit of a twist. So hang tuned for that. Stay tuned for that. That's going to be a lot of fun. This first hour, President Trump and his entourage is back from China. And you've heard a lot of bloviating all day long if you've been listening to any of the cable newscasts. We're going to go right to the source and talk to a man who knows a thing or two about this. President Trump's former chief of staff from his first administration, Mick Mulvaney. We interviewed him a couple of hours ago. We caught up with him on the streets of New York. It's a taped interview from about a couple hours ago. So hang tight. We chased him down. Our crack staff here chased the man down in Midtown Manhattan to get his thoughts, and he was more than happy to talk. We will talk with him coming up in just a minute. America at Night, just getting started. Stick around.
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0: Welcome back, America at Night. Let's get to the reaction. President Trump back from China. And one of the men who knows a thing or two about this stuff is Mick Mulvaney, former congressman of South Carolina. He was the director of Office of Management and Budget and the White House chief of staff during President Trump's first term. And we were able to catch up with him on the busy streets of New York. Mick Mulvaney, thanks for joining us here on America at Night.
16: You're welcome. The ambience background noise is free.
0: There we go. Okay, good. So overall, what was he trying to accomplish, and did he accomplish what he was trying to do?
16: A couple different things. There'd be three topics, generally speaking, that you want to cover on a trip like this. Number one, in his mind, first and foremost, is going to be trade. That's noteworthy because apparently it wasn't what was first and foremost on the Chinese mind, but I'll get to that in a second. So trade comes first. I have to think Iran would come second. He said before he got on the airplane to fly to China in the first place that he wasn't going to discuss Iran, but he'd already previously said that he would, and everybody expected him to discuss the war in Iran. The Chinese are in a possibly unique position to help out with the Iranians and force them back to the negotiating table. The third topic, anytime you get together with the Chinese at this level, you know they are going to want to discuss Taiwan. It's a central feature for them. It's always going to be a central feature for them. What I think caught a lot of us by surprise was the statement by the foreign ministry in China that the number one issue in the Chinese minds between our country and theirs is Taiwan. That is different. That's new. Again, you always know it's in the atmosphere. It's in the environment. It's going to be part of the conversation anytime you have serious meetings with the communist Chinese. But for them to say it was the biggest issue between our two countries is new. And then to use language along lines of conflicts and difficulties, that's new as well. So I think that's a sea change in at least the way the Chinese see the relationship, and I think that's one of the big takeaways from the meeting.
0: Let's talk about Taiwan for a second. It's not as simple as just letting them take Taiwan. They have a whole lot of semiconductors built on that island that we need for our economy and our world. So we don't want China to be involved with Taiwan any more than they already are, right? So, I mean, that's where the rub comes in, right?
16: Exactly. And listen, draw a parallel with what's happening with the Straits of Hormuz. What I think the world is coming to fully recognize, you sort of pay attention to and you pay lip service to it, but now what we're living, you know, sort of firsthand, is that there's choke points in the world economy. There are choke points in supply chains. There are choke points that lead to economic difficulties for ordinary people. One of those happens to be the Straits of Hormuz. Another one is Taiwan. And I know that sounds strange because it's not really a physical barrier, but it is a choke point in our supply chain that we use so much technology, so many chips and so forth from Taiwan, that if that was to become blocked, as the Straits of Hormuz are blocked right now, that would have probably an even bigger impact on our economy. So, yeah, no, it is. We all know in the United States government that Taiwan is absolutely critical to our economy. You can't just roll over and let the Chinese take it. And, of course, no one's talking about that actually happening. But, again, that is why I think that statement by the Chinese that this is the biggest issue in their minds got a lot of people's attention.
0: Everything in foreign policy is about the massage, right? You massage these things. And on the plane back, President Trump was asked about this arms deal of $14 billion that he has to sign off on to send these arms to Taiwan. And he said, basically, I'll let you know. Should that be eyebrow raising, or is that just him sort of massaging the topic along?
16: It's actually the exact right message. And I know this is going to sound a little strange, but we have a name for our policy towards Taiwan. It's got an unusual name. It's called strategic ambiguity. What does that mean? It means that we try really hard not to get pinned down on anything when it comes to Taiwan. A manifestation of that, for example, would be that we don't support Taiwanese independence, but we don't oppose it. Those two things might seem like they're contradictory, but they're not. They're really just strategically ambiguous. So for Trump, originally they said nothing in response to the Chinese statement, but for Trump to come out and say, you know, stay tuned, is entirely consistent with how we deal with the issue of Taiwan when it comes to the communist Chinese. So no, that's actually under those circumstances in this time and place, it's the exact right thing for the president to say. Just sit back and wait, because that's a nothing answer.
0: Mick Mulvaney with us, former White House chief of staff, talking about the trip to China. Let's talk about Iran. What do you think China's response was publicly to all this, and what do you think they talked about privately?
16: Privately interests me a lot more, which is here's where you are with China. They need the Straits probably more than we do. We know it. They know it. They get a lot more of their energy from the Straits of Hormuz than we do. We get hardly any of our energy out of there. But obviously, oil is a world has a world price, and there's a world market for it, so we are paying higher prices at the pumps. But the Chinese rely much more heavily on it than we do. So on that side of the ledger, you would think they would want to see an end to the war quickly. On the other side of the ledger, they're actually sitting on a pretty substantial amount of petroleum reserves. So while their prices have gone up, they're not as dramatically impacted as, say, other countries might be around the world. They can afford to wait a little bit before things get super critical for them in terms of the impact on their economy. So the private conversations that I'd be curious to know is – at what point are the Chinese actually going to put their thumb on the scale? When are they going to contact the Iranians and say, look, it's time to go back to the table? Because that's the problem right now, is the Iranians think they're better off in the field than they are at the negotiating table. The Chinese are one of the players that could change that calculus. And I think that's what the Americans want out of this meeting. They want to know that the Chinese at some point, sooner rather than later, will get involved here to help drive the Iranians back to the negotiating table to try and negotiate an end to the war.
0: I checked, and right before you became White House Chief of Staff, President Trump opted out of the JCPOA. Do you think if you were to ask him in a moment of clarity and a moment of honesty that he would have wished he would have stayed in that deal 10 years or so ago?
16: No, that's not the question. I think there's a lot of folks on the right who thought it was just a really, really bad deal. Really, what it was a negotiated delay in the Iranians acquiring a nuclear weapon. It was never a prohibition. Look, Donald Trump has not been entirely consistent on why we went to war. At some point, it was about regime change. Another point, they were even mentioning the possibility of retribution for their alleged involvement with the attacks on his life, the assassination attempts. So there's been some mixed messaging, but from the very beginning, part of the message has been that Iran can't have nuclear weapons, period. He's right about that. I don't think folks fully appreciate how unsafe the world actually is or could be if the Iranians had a nuclear weapon. And his commitment to that, I think, is real. The JCPOA didn't get you there. It was a delay. It was a delay that, you know, you could talk to different people and they'll give you different answers to how long it might have taken the Iranians to get to a nuclear weapon. But they were going to get one at some point. And that's not acceptable to Trump, nor should it be acceptable to the United States. So, no, I don't think pulling out of the agreement was a bad decision at all.
0: Okay, so he's going to have to cut some type of diplomatic deal, is he not? He's going to have to give and take. And so that's where the rub comes in, right? What is he going to give them to give them to let them give up their own nuclear ambitions, right?
16: Yeah, and there's certain things you can do on that front. The biggest thing that they want, obviously, well, in addition to nuclear capability, which is simply not acceptable to the peaceful world, is the sanctions relief. Their economy has struggled for a very long period of time, to the point where, you know, one of the things we thought might happen at the beginning of the war was that the Iranian people might rise up and overthrow the government. They would do that in large part because of the economic strain they have been under for such a long period of time, because Iran has rightfully been outcast from the world economy. So the Iranians would very much like to get out from under sanctions. It's part of every negotiation with them. So the only question I think in my mind is, how badly do they want that? Do they want a nuclear weapon more than they want economic prosperity? If they do, then either this war is going to go on for a long time or it's going to get escalated very quickly. If they decide that peace and prosperity is more important to them, there may be a way to end this quickly.
0: But how is that different than the Obama deal, in that they're giving up their nuclear ambitions for lifting sanctions and freeing up some of their money? You put a time limit on it, whether it's 10 years, 20 years, 30 years. Isn't that the same time frame as that Obama, or the same structure as that Obama deal?
16: Well, I mean, if Trump agrees to a 10-year guideline, then yes, it's very similar to JCPOA. But my understanding is that that's not what the Americans are interested in. They want a prohibition. They want a commitment from the Iranians that they are not going to do this, and they want it to be enforceable. What did Reagan say? Trust but verify. They want it to be verifiable. The Iranians have got to – look, everybody I think would be fine with them using nuclear power to produce energy. That's fine. That's something actually we probably should encourage. But if you're actively seeking a nuclear weapon and you are a state sponsor of terrorism at the same time, you can't have that. You simply can't. You can't negotiate that away. That was one of the correct criticisms of the JCPOA in the first place, is that under no circumstances can the peaceful nations of the world allow a terrorist state to have a nuclear weapon. Think about what would be happening in the world right now if Iran did have a weaponizable nuclear capability. You would have the use of nuclear weapons already. And think about what that world looks like. So, no, look, I can't imagine the Trump administration would negotiate a deal that allows the Iranians, you know, to have a weapon in 10 or 20, even 30 years. And if they do, they should be rightly criticized for essentially cutting the same deal. But I can't imagine them doing that.
0: Mick Mulvaney with us for a couple more minutes. Let's talk about trade and China. What did we learn? Did they relieve the pressure off the trade deal? What do we know?
16: Look, the trade deal has always been quite interesting. That the status quo, I think, right now is acceptable to both sides. The Chinese have promised in the past to buy more soybeans. They didn't buy as much as we thought they would. So we kind of go back and forth. There'll be little skirmishes on trade. But generally speaking, I don't think anybody was expecting a grand bargain, a sweeping, comprehensive trade deal with China. That was never in the cards. I think what both sides wanted is a way to sort of reinforce the status quo. They're going to buy some airplanes from us. You know, they're going to buy some agricultural products from us. We're going to be able to buy some critical minerals from them, et cetera. Will there be skirmishes and, tensions in the relationship? Yes, because we are, competitors at the very highest levels. But I don't think anybody expected a comprehensive trade deal. They didn't get one, obviously. I think the relationships is probably better now than it was before the meeting. But that's about all you get on trade.
0: Trump said that there's a deal to buy 200 Boeing jets, but China didn't say that in their communications. What do we make of that?
16: Oh, again, that's probably them. That's probably the dance that you do. You might see an announcement for 50 or 100 or something like that. Keep in mind, that was not negotiated as part of the visit. Those sorts of deals are negotiated long in advance. I remember when we went to Vietnam in 2019, the Vietnamese announced a huge Boeing purchase, which is great. I mean, I don't want to diminish the value to our country. It's a fantastic thing to have. But it's not like that was negotiated at the meeting while we were sitting there. That had been negotiated by Boeing and the various players, the airlines and the foreign governments long in advance. So it's really just an announcement more than anything else. It doesn't surprise me that the Chinese don't want to give, Donald Trump that win just yet. But my guess is they will end up buying a bunch of airplanes. They're good products.
0: Last question for you, Mick Mulvaney, former White House chief of staff in Trump's first administration. What do you make of President Trump's entourage, the CEOs, Tim Cook, Elon Musk, all those billionaire tech CEOs? What do you make of that entourage going?
16: Smart move. I wish I'd thought of it myself in the previous visits that we had made. It brings the economic heft to the United States front and center. So I think it sort of, you know, points out to the Chinese why they want to have a good relationship with us, because they need access to these markets. They need that technology. Goodness gracious, they've stolen most of the technology, I guess, by now. But anyway, no, it's a smart move. It's a flex of a certain type. It's something the Chinese cannot do to us. So, you know, typical Trump, say what you want to about him. The man is a pretty good negotiator.
0: Last question for you. Speaking of negotiations, look into your crystal ball. How much longer is this Strait of Hormuz going to be closed?
16: I still think the price of oil is above $100 for at least another 4, 5, 6 months, maybe longer.
0: 4, 5, 6 months.
16: Yeah. There are things. It's you can't, if you open the straits tomorrow, there's still such structural deficiencies in energy markets right now that it could take a long time for it to correct itself. I was speaking in Europe a couple weeks back and was talking to someone who's familiar with the Qatari gas production. And they think that at least 10, possibly 15 or even 20% of Qatari gas production, which is one of the largest players in the world, especially since we've put sanctions on Russian gas since the Ukraine war, that 10 to 20% of their infrastructure is permanently destroyed. Now, it could take, you know, 3 to 5 years to fix that, so it's not permanent in terms of forever. But you're talking about structural changes to the energy markets that I think people have not begun to fully grasp yet. You go to the next sort of layer down the food chain. Food prices are going to go up as well. We're in the planting season in North America. We're short, on the Northern Hemisphere. You're short fertilizers. That's going to have an impact on food prices into the fall and winter. So, no, I even if you cut a deal tomorrow, the economic impacts of this war are going to be much more far-reaching.
0: Former White House Chief of Staff and President Trump's first term, Mick Mulvaney. Mick, I know it's a very busy time for you. Thank you for spending a couple minutes with us. Have a good day.
16: Thank you very much.
0: You got it. America at Night, back in a moment.
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19: Fox News, I'm Chris DeMayo. President Trump back stateside after his visit to China.
20: I have a very good relationship with President Xi and with China. And it sounds like something that doesn't mean anything, but it's everything. And deal making and problems we've solved. The two of us have solved a lot of problems between that somebody else would have maybe done very badly with.
19: The president on Fox's special report with Brett Baer. The president, meantime, said China's President Xi offered help to ending the war with Iran.
20: He agrees with me that he wants to see it end. He'd like to see it end. He would like to help. If he wants help, that's great. But we don't need help. And you know the problem with help? When somebody helps you, they always want something on the other side.
19: The president says Xi told him China won't give any military help to Iran. America's listening to Fox News.
1: It's time for your Walla Walla Valley weather update. There's a slight chance of showers tonight with winds averaging around 6 to 17 miles an hour with gusts as high as 30 miles an hour while temperatures settle near 40 degrees. Tomorrow you'll see a slight chance of thunderstorms with winds picking up to sea averages around 15 to 23 miles an hour with gusts as high as 38 miles an hour while temperatures reach highs near 60 degrees. To get news notifications and to stream KTEL and all of Elkhorn Media Group stations, download the Elkhorn mobile app.
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23: You don't like those new instants on Instagram? You can turn them off. Meta's Instagram debuted a new feature this week that not everybody is excited about. They're called instants, and it is a quick way to snap a photo and share it through a special kind of feed that evaporates quickly. Meta intended it as a way for users to quickly share moments as they happen, but there are some people now complaining the app feature is causing them to inadvertently share photos they'd rather not the world get to see. That's because tapping the shutter button within the instance puts that photo right on the feed. There is an undo feature, but most users seem to be missing it. So to prevent any mishaps, one can tap their three-line menu, get to content preferences, and choose hide instance in inbox. Not only will you no longer see the feature, you will also no longer see instance sent to you by other users. With Fox on Tech, I'm Eben Brown, Fox News.
1: In the early 1900s, wheat farmers used up to 40 mules to pull combines through the hills of wheat country. Umatilla Historical Society is here to present the 22nd annual Old Iron Show. Experience the sights, the sounds, and the mechanical marvels which led those mules out of the fields for the last time. Tractors, engines, cars, trucks, horse-drawn and hand-powered machinery will be on display at the free show. 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
15: Welcome to America at Night with McGraw-Milhaven.
0: A couple of recent stories that blow your mind when it comes to artificial intelligence. There's something new called AI-induced psychosis, where people are going down a rabbit hole. To talk about it is Dr. Eli Gottlieb. He's a psychiatrist and serving as a senior fellow at George Washington University's Graduate School of Education and Human Development. And he is well suited to talk about this emerging crisis of AI-induced psychosis, and they call it spiraling. Dr. Gottlieb, welcome to America at Night.
25: Hi there. It's good to be here.
0: So before we talk about how this happens, let's talk about how many. Do we have any idea how much of a problem this is and how many people are actually being fooled with artificial intelligence?
25: So the short answer is no. Most of what we know, we hear from very sensational news stories about really extreme cases in which people have committed suicide or have done some other outrageous thing. But we really have no real handle on how much this affects people at a less visible level.
0: I mean, because there's always people who sort of any type of technology, when phones first came out or fax machines or computers, right? There are people who have mental health problems and whatever technology, they'll just won't be able to handle it. And that's obvious. But it seems like at least there is a bigger problem when it comes to artificial intelligence. Would you agree or no?
25: That seems to be the case because, you know, AI, like as you said, it's a tool like any other tool. But there's a way in which AI agents in particular, when people turn to AI as a companion, as another kind of person, that they can be more than a tool. In a way, an AI agent is like a mirror in a sense. It can either help a person self-reflect or it can trap them in a hall of mirrors.
0: Yeah. Let's talk about that. We hear I have an AI girlfriend. I've been brainwashed by my computer. and of course all these other stories. Take us into what happens. What is going on? How is this possible?
25: Well, what happens when a person begins to develop a relationship as opposed to turns to a computer merely for information? Something begins to change in the way in which they respond. Now, the thing about AI is that it's really very much, it provides certain kinds of senses of safety and security to a person that are pretty unusual. And before AI agents existed, it was rare to find them in a non-human partner. So I'll give you a couple of examples. First of all, the issue of privacy. One of the strongest findings in recent research is that people are ready to disclose more to an AI because they don't feel watched or judged by it. So if someone is reluctant or ashamed to share their problems with other people, AI can act as a low barrier entry point to dealing with their mental health issues. Another advantage for people who are seeking some kind of partner that they can't find in real life is, you know, to think about, therapists are pretty expensive and they have long wait lists. AI is available to anyone, any time of the day, if you have a cell phone. So if you're acutely lonely, for example, you can get immediate relief and feel less distressed in real time. Those are just some of the advantages that people are finding. So you can find yourself when you're in an interaction with an AI as opposed to some other machine, that you can kind of lure yourself into a sense of safety, security, immediacy that you might struggle to get with other humans.
0: Are you finding that people who already have mental health issues are more susceptible, or are you finding people who lead relatively normal lives get sort of caught up in this?
25: So the really, you know, we're on very thin ice making too many generalizations at this stage. It's really only, we're really beginning to scratch the surface. There's very little research that can answer those kind of questions yet. But people are beginning to look into this in some detail. In fact, there seems to be significant evidence that people who suffer mental health problems and seek out help via AI, there is an initial stage of initial relief. They feel better quite quickly. But then if they get sort of sucked into it, there are certain aspects of AI and the negatives become more pronounced. And I can go through a few of those, for example. So one of the things we know about AI models is that they're programmed to be agreeable. And, you know, they can end up validating someone's delusions rather than challenging them. Now, there are some therapists out there, human therapists, who instead of challenging someone who has delusions, they might just mirror them. That's often a technique used in therapy, probably a little too much. You know, a good therapist would recognize that, you know, if someone has a deluded sense of the world and their environment and their place in it, that they should be challenged. And that doesn't happen with an AI. It kind of takes you as you are and learns you and responds to you as it expects you want to be responded to.
0: So the AI is smart. So the AI is smart enough to sort of tell you what you want to hear, and then take your responses and then continue to tell you what you want to hear to sort of get inside your brain.
25: More or less, it's. I mean, I don't know if there's any intent there, but that's really how they're designed. They're designed to respond to the user's needs, and this is actually something I think that many of the AI companies are working on currently, which is to try and make their agents less sycophantic, in other words, to be less agreeable and to be somewhat more challenging. But currently, they tend to agree with you and confirm, you know, things that you think and things that you want to do, which is where the danger can really begin when you have a very disturbed sense of yourself and your sense of place in the world.
0: It's one thing to have an AI girlfriend or to go down a rabbit hole and somehow you're convinced that you're the Pope or you can apply to be the Pope. It's another thing when it turns violent. And there's a couple of lawsuits going on. This one where they're suing the Florida State shooter, the family is, because he was somehow attached to AI. Again, does AI sort of help push you in the direction you already want to go?
25: Very often it can do that. I don't think it necessarily always does that, but there is definitely a pronounced tendency for it to do that. So it is probably a greater risk for people that, you know, the more someone is mentally ill, the more they are likely to take their AI advice in a direction that is more damaging. And that's where the problems can really begin. And I think that's why the cases that we're hearing about that are reaching the news that are really, you know, they seem to be a very small minority of instances that, you know, in which this is occurring. They're very extreme. But I think that's why they're happening. It's where an AI is confirming someone's deluded sense or disturbed sense of the world. And it just goes further and further down that rabbit hole.
0: So spiraling, that's when you find yourself falling, right? That's sort of self-explanatory, correct?
25: Yeah, that's right. I mean, spiraling is one of those things. That's a good summary word for what I was trying to describe. There's another aspect that can affect someone's mental health, which is that if you find a perfectly agreeable AI companion who can give you very satisfying answers and they're not difficult to get along with, you can also, if you're a loner, someone who struggles to make social connections, you can find that the AI becomes a very good substitute, which makes it takes you even further out of the social circle and makes you even more isolated. So that's another effect that's different to spiraling, but it's something that takes you even further away from social, healthy social interaction.
0: Are all AI apps the same or are they different?
25: There's a bunch of differences between AI models. This is not my area of expertise, so I can't tell you about the differences between them. But I do know that some have advanced further on the question of sycophancy, of AIs that are slightly less agreeable, are trying to be a little bit more objective. That's probably one of the greatest areas of concern. Like, if you can get an AI to be responsive and something that you want to continue to be engaged with, but that doesn't only confirm what you're saying and keep you in a bubble, then, you know, that would be ideal. But, you know, for the AI companies themselves, I would imagine that they have, they're pulled in two different directions. Anything that's online, anything that's technological, the companies want to draw people to engage more. The longer they spend, you know, the better it is for the company. And I think in this case, the opposite may well be true, that there is, you know, a definite limit on how much time someone should spend interacting with an AI agent as opposed to with other humans.
0: Dr. Eli Gottlieb with us for a couple more minutes. He is a psychiatrist.
25: I'm a psychologist.
0: I apologize. At George Washington University's Graduate School of Education and Human Development. You know, people listening to this are scratching their heads saying, how can people fall for a robot? I will tell you that I recently called up a well-known company and had to call their customer service about whatever subscription I was using. And they said, we're going to send you to our AI agent. And I'm not joking when I tell you that I literally had a conversation with this person, this bot. And when I hung up the phone, I was very satisfied with the customer service, but I also felt completely creeped out because I actually enjoyed the conversation. It was a great experience with this company. And when we say it's not crazy to think that people can sort of go down this rabbit hole, this is so real, it makes people think they actually have a girlfriend, correct?
25: Yeah, well, look, I had a very similar experience. I also was online and it took me about 3 minutes to recognize. It was about changing a reservation for a restaurant. It took me about 2 minutes. It was a very long conversation. It was longer than, it felt weird because it was long. And it took me about 2-3 minutes to understand that I was talking to an artificial intelligence and not a real person. So these things really do mimic human interaction very effectively. And it's easy even for someone like myself who studies human machine interactions to be fooled by it.
0: Can this be regulated? Can we sort of put some guardrails on it? I always use this example. You can't upload a copyrighted song to YouTube because they'll flag it, but they say they can't regulate something like this. They created this machine. I can't believe they can't put some guardrails on it.
25: Yeah, that's an area that's really out of the scope of my expertise. I think that's an opinion I share, that I think there must be some guardrails put in place simply because these are such powerful tools. Any powerful tool needs to have some kind of guardrail. I think it comes down to really what I was starting out with in the sense that this can become a reflecting hall of mirrors as opposed to a tool for self-reflection. And I think one way of thinking about this is the difference between interacting with a human and interacting with an AI is that when you talk to a human, it's like looking through a window. You see a different

0: sense of self becomes very fragile.
1: Yeah.
0: You lose the need to handle real world disagreements. And so I think that's what we need to be aware of more than anything else. It's about allowing these interactions to take the place and to substitute the tougher, more complicated, messier interactions that really make us what we are, which is human.
1: Dr. Eli Gottlieb, last question for you. What are you looking at? What are you most afraid of? What are you most concerned about going forward?
0: Well, look, my area of greatest concern is actually less to do with mental health, which I think is still, until I see further evidence, I think it's a relatively fringe issue. It is affecting some people in extreme ways, but they seem to be a very small minority. But, you know, we're waiting for data on that. The thing that concerns me more is people being sucked into other kinds of rabbit hole related to fake news and not being able to be critical about the many different kinds of stories, narratives, claims, arguments that come to them from all angles on social media. And I think that's our greatest challenge right now.
1: So you think the algorithms pushing fake news on social media is more dangerous than the artificial intelligence psychosis going on?
0: Right now, I think, because I think that that's happening, that, you know, there's lots of data to show that many, many, many people are affected by that many more times, many more hundreds and thousands of perhaps even greater numbers of times than are being affected in these very extreme ways by AI.
1: Yeah, because they say they're getting their news from Facebook, and you and I show our Facebook feeds, and there's two completely different feeds, right? I mean, you get one set of reality, I get another set of reality.
0: Exactly that.
1: Yeah.
0: Yeah.
1: Dr. Eli Gottlieb is a psychologist and a senior fellow at George Washington University's Graduate School of Education and Human Development. Doctor, thank you for a fascinating conversation. Good luck down the road.
0: Thank you.
1: You got it. America at Night, back in a moment.
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10: All right, thanks for checking in. Boy, that hour went pretty fast. Our thanks to Mick Mulvaney, President Trump's former White House chief of staff. He was also director of management and office management and budget director. And I like him. I've always liked him. I even liked him when he was a congressman in South Carolina. So thanks to him for. Really, we literally tracked him down on the streets of New York and said, hey, do you have a minute? And he said, sure. So we were able to connect with him. So we appreciate that. And then, of course, this AI psychosis, that is a real deal. From the text line, let's check out some texts we got here tonight. Oh, next hour, we're going to talk with Jeffrey McCall, who is a media critic for The Hill. And, of course, the media deserves to be looked at and critiqued from time to time. And so we'll check in with Jeffrey McCall from The Hill. He has some interesting ideas about the media and equal access to the media and all that type of stuff. So we'll get into that with him coming up next hour. And then Theo Lewis Clark is back with Hollywood Executive for a Day. This is the thing, the game show we play every Friday night. But tonight, we're going to have a little bit of a twist. And Theo doesn't know anything about it. I will fill you in next hour. But you're going to want to stick around. This should be, if I pull it off correctly, it should be good. But I got to pull it off correctly. So Hollywood Exec for a Day coming up next hour. And then we'll talk with Jeffrey McCall, media critic, not to mention open phones. And it's Friday night, and so the werewolves come out on a Friday night. It could be it's a full moon somewhere out there. And so who knows what can happen on a Friday night as we stretch our legs, late night radio like it ought to be. So I'm actually in a really good mood. I'm feeling better. I got drugs in me. I was getting that cold again, but I loaded up on some drugs today and got a little shot, and I am rested, voice is good, and ready to roll. Somebody from Wisconsin last night texted in, are you okay? You sound upset or mad. I was not upset. I was not mad. At the end of the show, I was, I could, you know how you feel yourself coming down with a cold and I was starting to lose my voice a little bit. So I was, I mean, I get mad from time to time. But I was not mad. I mean, I'm human. I get angry. I get frustrated. I get confused. I get befuddled. Music says we're done. Stay right there. It's going to be fun next hour. Stick around. Our executive director is Alex Hinton. Our engineer tonight is Richard Good. I'm McGraw Millhaven. This is America at Night on Westwood One.
1: It's time for your Walla Walla Valley weather update. There's a slight chance of showers tonight with winds averaging around 6 to 17 miles an hour with gusts as high as 30 miles an hour while temperatures settle near 40 degrees. Tomorrow you'll see a slight chance of thunderstorms with winds picking up to sea averages around 15 to 23 miles an hour with gusts as high as 38 miles an hour while temperatures reach highs near 60 degrees. To get news notifications and to stream KTEL and all of Elkhorn Media Group stations, download the Elkhorn mobile app.
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12: Back home, I'm Chris DeMeo, Fox News. President Trump weighs in on his summit in Beijing with Chinese leader Xi Jinping. They held talks on Iran, tariffs, Taiwan, and AI.
13: President Xi was very surprised at how well we've done with AI, because they thought, you know, when it started, they took this gigantic lead. And we now have caught, we are substantially ahead of them in AI.
14: The goal of President Trump when going to China is to show that direct engagement is possible without having to give up any strategic leverage in the process. The president says that happened, and that also he is returning home with his pockets full, that alongside those top business leaders that he took this trip with, preliminary economic commitments have been made.
15: So we had a great stay. It was an amazing period of time. President Xi's an incredible guy. Got along, made a lot of great trade deals, including over 200 planes from Boeing.
14: To the president, they're talking about the agreement he says China has made to buy about 450 GE aerospace engines.
12: That's Fox's Alexandria Hoff. Could the White House seek justice for Cuba's Raul Castro? Fox's Evan Brown has more.
16: The U.S. Justice Department will seek an indictment against former Cuban President Raul Castro. The move comes as the U.S. has blocked oil shipments to the communist island, known for brutal oppression of political opposition and for aligning itself with enemies of the U.S. going back to the Soviet Union. Fox News has confirmed an indictment against the 94-year-old Castro would likely focus on his alleged role in the shootdown of four humanitarian airplanes in 1996. Castro was defense minister then. He's the younger brother of the late Fidel Castro and succeeded him as president. He's been retired and non-public since 2021. In Miami, Evan Brown, Fox News.
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12: The U.S. Supreme Court rejecting a last-ditch effort by Virginia Democrats to restore a congressional map that could have shifted four House seats in their favor. The justices left in place a state Supreme Court ruling that invalidated a recent voter-approved amendment. While the FBI's counter-drone academy is gearing up to protect the nation's airspace ahead of the World Cup, Fox's Nate Foy is in Huntsville, Alabama.
20: I interviewed the co-deputy director of the FBI, Christopher Rea, and he is very confident in the FBI's counter-drone capabilities. Here in Huntsville, the FBI is training state and local law enforcement across the country to help them protect American cities. They run drills with electronic defense systems that can jam or hijack drones, oftentimes in ways that fans wouldn't even notice. Authorities will be covering all 11 American cities hosting World Cup matches. One Big Beautiful Bill allocates $250 million to protect World Cup cities from drones.
12: Historically, intercepting drones has been a federal authority. However, President Trump's actions paved the way for local law enforcement to take action as well. Colorado's governor granting pardons and commutations for 44 people, including an ally of President Trump.
21: Former Mesa County Clerk Tina Peters was convicted of multiple charges in 2024 for illegally trying to make copies of her county's election voting software and passwords. A judge sentenced her to 9 years in prison. This year, a Colorado appeals court ordered her to be resentenced, finding the judge who initially sentenced her incorrectly considered her protected speech about the 2020 election in her punishment. In a statement, Governor Jared Polis said the clemency power is a serious responsibility that he doesn't take lightly. The Secretary of State criticized the decision, calling it a gross injustice to their election system. President Trump wrote on Truth Social, simply, free Tina. Jessica Rosenthal, Fox News.
12: Stocks taking a dive today, the Dow finishing down over 500 points. I'm Chris DeMeo. This is Fox News.
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0: backdrop of all of the things that are going on today. To talk about it is Jeffrey McCall. He's a professor of communication at DePauw University in Greencastle, Indiana. He has been interviewed and quoted in newspapers all across the country, the USA Today, the New York Times, the LA Times, the Washington Post, to name just a few. He has written a book called Viewer Discretion Advised, Taking Control of Mass Media Influences. And, of course, he is well-respected on radio, television, and cable news outlets. Jeffrey McCall, welcome to America at Night.
1: Thank you very much, Rob.
0: I could only imagine that you have plenty of things to talk about in your class on a daily basis with all the news and how it's being covered every single day.
1: Oh, you're absolutely right. There's so much going on in the media world and in the intersection of politics and mass media. You've got all kinds of different avenues for people to be informed or sometimes in cases uninformed. But it's a very crazy time in the mass media, and we're also seeing a lot of crazy stuff in terms of media regulation because, you know, we've had such an expansion in the media landscape. There are so many avenues for people to be informed, and we still have the Communications Act of 1934 on the books, which was designed to regulate radio primarily, and the FCC was created at that time, and the Federal Communications Commission still has a role to play in the media landscape. And we now have a chairman in place at the FCC named Brendan Carr, who's expecting to oversee the media landscape. And he's been much more aggressive in terms of overseeing the media landscape since he became chairman than some of his predecessors. So as you suggested, we've ended up then with the FCC trying to look into the behaviors and practices of many media organizations. And these media organizations, which are used to having independence, and kind of the free lay of the land, so to speak, are taking offense at the Federal Communications Commission oversight of them. And so we're going to have a lot of controversy going down the road, and it'll be interesting to see how it all plays out.
0: Yeah, no question about it. I think the biggest crux of the problem, well, I mean, there's many different angles to this and many different tentacles, but all you have to do is look at the three different pillars of media. You have cable, you have traditional news, and then you have sort of social media, right? And social media is virtually unregulated. So when Elon Musk buys Twitter, he can just buy Twitter. It's like buying a, you know, buying a paint shop. There was no regulation. There's nothing that had to be signed off on it. But when Paramount wants to buy Time Warner, that's got to go through all sorts of regulations, right? Disney has to toe the line. Elon Musk can have a bot create nude photos of children, and there's no regulation at all. So we're dealing with these three entities, and they're all sort of destroying each other and using each other, but only some of them are regulated, and some of them are free to do anything they want.
1: Now, that's an interesting problem you raise here, and in fact, cable basically is outside of the reach of the Federal Communications Commission as well. And when we have these big conglomerate media corporations wanting to merge, that becomes an issue for the Federal Trade Commission as well in terms of non-compete and that sort of thing. Now, the Federal Communications Commission's role is always interested in just, you know, whether or not these broadcast stations, the over-the-air broadcasters, are serving the public interest, convenience, and necessity, because that's language in the Communications Act of 1934, and that's the basis on which Brendan Carr, the FCC chairman, is challenging many of these broadcasters. But he's basically saying, are you serving the public interest, convenience, and necessity? And if they're not, he's going to raise his eyebrow. And in the case of ABC, Carr has ordered ABC's owned and operated television stations to go through what is called an early renewal process for their owned and operated television stations. A normal television station keeps a license for 8 years, and they go for renewal after that period of time. But Brendan Carr is concerned that ABC has some problems, and so he's asked those stations to go up for renewal early, and that set off a firestorm here. And in theory, Carr's complaint to the ABC stations is that they are not.
0: We We lost you. You still there? Jeffrey McCall, are you still there?
1: Hello?
0: Yeah. Are you still there? We got you. Are you there?
1: Yes, I'm still here.
0: Okay, mm-hmm. Go ahead. We lost you for a second. You were talking about Brendan Carr, and Brendan Carr said,
1: Yeah, because he's asked the ABC-owned and operated stations to go up for early license renewal based on the fact that they're doing illegal hiring. But timing of this all is very closely related to Jim Kimmel's ABC program insulting the president and making jokes about Melania being an expectant widow and that sort of thing. And so ABC has put itself kind of in the target zone for the FCC, not only with Jim Kimmel's kind of awkward kind of commentary, but The View is a production of ABC News, and the hosts on that program are constantly harping about Trump. And then you have George Stephanopoulos, who is a partisan anchor person for ABC, who got sued by the Trump administration and settled a libel suit out of court a year ago and paid the Trump office $15 million. So the ABC people have caused a lot of aggravation for the Trump administration. And Brendan Carr now, as a very loyal member of the Trump administration as FCC chair, he's going after them. And the bottom line here is, this is really kind of like kids pushing each other in the playground. There's a lot of pushing and shoving, but there's probably not going to be a lot of really fallout from this, except that lawyers are going to get paid a lot for ABC to try to keep them out of legal hot water. And FCC lawyers are going to have to spend a lot of time trying to make ABC dance around a little bit. So, you know, this early license renewal thing is going to be a kind of a tempest in a teapot. But it'll go away because Brendan Carr is a very sharp guy. You know, he's not stupid. He used to be the general counsel for the Federal Communications Commission when Ajit Pai was chair. And then he was appointed to the FCC by Trump in the first Trump administration and reappointed to the FCC by the Biden administration, by the way, which I think is worth noting. And so Carr is smart enough to know that he can't really challenge ABC's licenses on any content matter coming out of The View or ABC News or Jimmy Kimmel's talk show or anything like that. But he can certainly make things uncomfortable for them and jawbone to them and make it tough for them. And I think that's really what's going on here. And that's why ABC is, of course, going to push back.
0: Yeah. Jeffrey McCall with us, professor of communications at DePauw University and a well-respected media critic. He writes a column for The Hill. But you talk about community standards. I'm a traditional radio guy. I've been in radio 30 years. I understand community standards. I understand the words you can't say. I'm always constantly harping and making sure it's we're following the rules because we have community standards. And I've always been taught from day one, there's a mother in a minivan who has little kids. And so you have to act appropriately. You have to say things appropriately. There are certain things you can and can't do. All of these responsibilities of bad weather. If there's bad weather, that can save lives. You have to drop everything and report on the weather. Might not be good for the ratings, but it's part of our charter and part of our responsibility and all of those things. And then I decide to finish the show, and I go on Facebook to see what my sisters are doing, and I'm inundated with pornography. I go on Twitter, and I'm inundated with the most vile, disgusting, non-community standards that would never be allowed on regular television, never be allowed on radio. And Twitter and Facebook and all these other social media companies are destroying the news, the local news. They're destroying the youth. They're making billions, and everyone thinks radio and television is going out of business. There's something fundamentally wrong with the model that forces radio and television to one set of standard and the other ones to no standard at all.
1: Well, I think you're exactly right, because the what you're talking about is that the radio and television broadcasters, over-the-air broadcasters, are operating on publicly owned airwaves, and the Communications Act of 1934 was created to regulate them and to serve the public interest, convenience, and necessity. But since social media and cable news channels and all other cable channels, for that matter, don't operate on publicly owned airwaves, the federal government really doesn't have an avenue to step into regulating them. And so they have basically unfettered FCC and First Amendment protection because they're not using publicly owned airwaves. And it is a double and triple standard. And at some point, I think Congress is going to have to get involved here and address this. And if nothing else, just release traditional over-the-air broadcasters from the expectation that they serve the public interest, convenience, and necessity on publicly owned airwaves.
0: Yeah,
1: I don't think that's going to happen anytime soon, but that does mean we've got double standards in play here, and the media landscape has changed. The regulatory mechanism, which includes the oversight of the Federal Communications Commission, the regulatory mechanisms have not caught up with the rapid changes in the media landscape over the last 20, 30 years.
0: But that's why you hear today that, you know, your students, not your students, because I know they're reading all the real news, but you hear all these other stories of the young children don't even know what a newspaper is. They only get their news from social media. They get their news from Facebook posts, which are just promoting garbage. And so you're growing up, you're creating a generation of people who are illiterate, not just reading wise, but illiterate to the world around them. And they think things that aren't true. They think the world is flat. They think bizarre things because that's all they see. I think there's a lot of problems with the traditional media, obviously, right? You say what you want about Kimmel or whatever else, but there's a responsibility to the audience to be smart enough to know the difference between Facebook, traditional news. If you only watch Fox, you only get one side of the story. If you only watch MSNBC, you only get one side of the story. I understand there's a whole lot of problems with the news media, but there's a responsibility that the audience has to bring to the table, too, I think. Professor? We lost him. We were out of time anyway. We had a bad sale. I really wanted to get he's well-respected, well-trusted. We'll get him back on the show here some other time when we get a better connection. Jeffrey McCall, our guest, professor of communication at DePaul University, well-respected media critic. Author of the book, Viewer Discretion Advised, Taking Control of Mass Media Influences. Look, here's the deal. I got another minute and we'll wrap up and move on. But look, I have in my studio here, I've got on the monitors, I got everything. I got MSNBC, I got Fox, I got CNN, I got News Nation. I got the Cardinal game going on, but don't tell anybody. I read everything I can get my hands on. Now, look, I'm not expecting people to read everything they get their hands on. And I'm not expecting you to agree with everything you read. But have a sense that there are different angles to different stories. And there's all sorts of things. These people who only get their news on Facebook. I mean, seriously? Facebook? I read it on Facebook. Okay. Right? I mean, look. There's agenda pushing people all over Facebook. There's agenda people pushing all over Twitter. They have no standards. And yes, a journalist might have a point of view. A journalist might be a liberal. A journalist might be a conservative. But they also might have a good point. They also might have the facts. There's nothing wrong with reading two or three different newspapers. Nothing wrong with watching, you know, one news and then watch the other news. I'll tell you this. I watch the channels. It's amazing to me. It's like you're living in two different worlds. CNN's reporting something, and you'll watch a CNN one night, and then you'll watch Fox, and it's like they're on two different planets. It's unbelievable. But the biggest, it sticks my craw that Twitter and Facebook can air live somebody being murdered, and that's okay. And I can't, I would get in trouble for all sorts of things that if I ever put 1/100th of what's on Facebook on the radio, I wouldn't make the night. So it's a total double standard. All right, we're done. I got a break. It's America at Night. Back in a moment.
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12: This is America at Night with McGraw-Millhaven.
0: All right, lots more to get to. Hour number three with open phone calls. I'm in a mood tonight. I don't know. I'm all jazzed up. Stay right there, because in just a moment, we're going to have Hollywood Exec for a Day. This is a game show we play each and every Friday night where our suspecting Hollywood, our future Hollywood executive, Theo Lewis Clark, comes on. And he has three movies. Two of them have been greenlit by actual movie executives. One has come from his creative mind. We, along with Alex and Richard and myself, have to pick which is the real ones and which one is the fake one. We also have the audience play along, and we'll have the poll set up so that you can play along at home and you can pick which is one, which is two, and which is three. You can vote, and then we're going to do a deep dive into a movie. And then, of course, we reveal which is the real movie and which is the fake movie, and that's the game show. Well, tonight, we're going to have a little bit of a twist. Okay. I'll tell you this before Theo comes on the show. Tonight, Theo is not going to be the television or Hollywood exec for a day. I am going to be the game show host. I have come up with three movies. Two of them are real. One of them has come from my creative mind. And Theo's going to have to figure out, along with everybody else, which is the real one and which is the fake one. And let's see if I can stump the panel. So, what's my line has with a little twist? How about them apples? If you'd like to a poll, right? If you'd like to guess one, two, or three, the poll number is the same as the phone number, is the same as the text line. The poll is smart enough, the software is smart enough to know when you type one, two, or three, that's a poll. So you, when you're ready, the number, 1-844-2-McGraw, 1-844-462-4729, that's the poll number. You type that into your phone and then put one, two, or three. You hit enter and you'll be registered on the poll. Stay right there. Hollywood Exec for a Day with a twist in a moment. America at Night after this.
12: Coming to you from the heart of the nation, this is America at Night with McGraw-Milhaud.
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11: In the early 1900s, wheat farmers used up to 40 mules to pull combines through the hills of wheat country. Umatilla Historical Society is here to present the 22nd annual Old Iron Show. 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
13: I'm Deborah Valentine. President Trump outside of Marine One upon returning to the White House from China, highlighting the benefits of his state visit to Beijing.
14: We did great trade deals, we have great relationships, and a lot of things have happened, and you'll be hearing about them. But that was a tremendous success. I think it really was a historic moment.
13: The Supreme Court unanimously rules trucking brokers can be held liable for injuries truckers cause other motorists, especially drivers in the U.S. illegally. Harvey Beach, co-founder of the advocacy group American Truckers United, on Fox Business's The Evening Edit, reading a statement from his organization.
15: When any freight broker negligently hires a foreign-owned, illegally operated chameleon carrier, they will be betting the house on every single load.
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11: It's time for your Walla Walla Valley weather update. There's a slight chance of showers tonight with winds averaging around 6 to 17 miles an hour with gusts as high as 30 miles an hour while temperatures settle near 40 degrees. Tomorrow you'll see a slight chance of thunderstorms with winds picking up to sea averages around 15 to 23 miles an hour with gusts as high as 38 miles an hour while temperatures reach highs near 60 degrees. To get news notifications and to stream KTEL and all of Elkhorn Media Group stations, download the Elkhorn mobile app.
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0: All right. We've got Alex in one corner. We've got Richard in another corner. And I believe through a secure connection, we have Theo Lewis-Clark. Theo, are you there?
19: Absolutely, I'm here.
0: Theo, we're going to have a little bit of a twist tonight. You ready for this?
19: I am ready.
0: Okay. You are going to take a back seat tonight and be on the panel. I am going to be the Hollywood exec for a day, and you're going to have to figure out which is the real one and which is the fake movie that I present to the audience.
19: Oh, I love it, and you're springing this on me. So I can be naturally surprised.
0: That is correct.
19: You did not warn me at all. I love this.
0: That is correct.
19: So what you're saying is, I'm prepared for the show, but I have the night off, basically.
0: That is correct. You can save your wares for next week. I am going to be in charge of Hollywood Exec for a day.
19: Oh, okay? Man, this is fantastic. I'm looking forward to this.
0: Okay. Now, for those who want to play along at home, here are the rules. Three movies. Two are real movies greenlit by real Hollywood executives. One has come from my creative genius mind. You have to figure out which is the fake one and which is the real ones. And to play along at home, you can text 1, 2, or 3 to the text line, and the polls will record it, and we will be able to see how the audience does. And also, I'll also do the deep dive movie. Are you ready?
19: Okay, so before we go any further, what made you come to this conclusion that you wanted to do it this week?
0: I don't know. I wanted to do it this week. It's my show. I can do anything I want.
19: Okay. Understandable.
0: I'm not breaking any contractual agreement we have. I just wanted to be Hollywood exec for a day. You ready to go?
19: No problem, man. All Everybody right. wants to play. Let's go.
0: All right. Is it number one, a young boy obsessed with traffic reports on the radio He's neurologically fascinated with highway gridlock and dreams of one day becoming a traffic reporter. As he grows up, he keeps telling his parents, there's nothing more beautiful than traffic. As he grows up, he foregoes his dream of being a traffic reporter and becomes an insurance salesman. But through a twist of fate, he ends up landing his dream job at a radio station as an assistant to his hero, the biggest traffic radio personality in Los Angeles. His hero, Alan Davenport, turns out to be an egotistical jerk who feels threatened that this young upstart is going to take his job and aces him out of advancing to a full-fledged traffic reporter. That's number one.
19: That's a lot to unpack.
0: Number two, Macon Lewis gets a middle-of-the-night phone call. His mother has fallen ill. Even though he has not talked to his mother in 10 years, he convinces his wife to pack up the house and three kids and travel 3,000 miles to California so 3,000 miles to California so Macon can be with his mother on her last days. Once home, Macon tends to his mother as they reconnect and come to understand their troubled past. Macon and his wife's marriage gets another shock, and the kids get to know the grandmother they never knew they had. This is an honest look at family and memories in childhood as they struggle to learn about their painful past. Memories that are meant to stay in the past, but have now have a way of coming back and threatening again. Was Macon trying to protect his kids and his wife, or was he trying to protect himself? This heartwarming holiday classic will have you laughing and then crying, and at the end, you'll want to pick up the phone and call your own parents before it's too late. That's number two.
19: Mm-hmm.
0: Number three. Transported to a surreal landscape, a young girl kills the first person she meets and then teams up with three strangers to kill again. That's number three. Okay?
19: Mm-hmm. Okay.
0: Got it? All right. All right. Mm-hmm. All right. Now, type, if you think it's one, the young boy obsessed with traffic reports, you text in one. If you think it's this man living a middle-aged life, Macon Lucas, gets a middle of the phone call night in the middle of the night, a phone call in the middle of the night. His mother has fallen ill, and he goes to rush by her side after not speaking to her for 10 years. If you think that's the fake movie, text number two. And if you think the young girl who's transported to a surreal landscape and kills, that's number three. If you think that's the real movie, type number three. We'll get to the poll here in just a second. Our deep dive on movies, one of my all-time favorites, The Princess Bride. You haven't done The Princess Bride, have you, Theo?
19: No, we haven't done The Princess Bride yet. No.
0: Yeah, okay. Well, believe it or not, here's some interesting facts about The Princess Bride as you people think over one, two, or three. The book was written by William Goldman, and he wrote it in 1973 because he had two daughters. And he said to his daughter, yeah, he wrote it for his two daughters. And he asked his daughters, I'll write you a story. What do you want the story to be about? And one of his daughters said, I want it to be about a princess. And the other one said, I want it to be about a bride. And so he named the story The Princess Bride.
19: Yeah. Nicely done.
0: Yeah. Cary Elwes, who plays Dread Pirate Roberts, when he was a young boy, his stepfather gave him the book. And it was Rob Reiner's favorite book growing up, which I had no idea. Yeah. And at one point, Robert Redford tried to make the movie. Norman Jewison tried to make the movie. A whole host of other people tried to make the movie. They couldn't do it until finally Rob Reiner built up such goodwill with the studios that they said, take it and run with it. And Rob Reiner created The Princess Bride. By the way, you know who was supposed to play the role of Andre the Giant? A then unknown Arnold Schwarzenegger was supposed to play Physic. Yeah. Yeah. How about that? Yeah. Now, Andre the Giant, they met him in a hotel room in Paris, and Rob Reiner loved the physical nature of the man, but he didn't understand a word Andre the Giant said. So what they did was, they recorded his lines and put it on a tape recorder, and he practiced saying the lines from the tape recorder over and over again, and he studied that tape, and that's how he was able to lose whatever accent he had and was able to then read the words and say the words in the movie. So there you go.
19: A little off topic, Andre the Giant, I saw him in Wrestling at the Chase. St. Louis has a big thing downtown. It used to be called Wrestling at the Chase. That's where I saw the Von Erich brothers and Dick the Bruiser, Harley Race, and Andre the Giant.
0: All right, good to know. Let's see here. Here's another one here. Cary Elwes, Dread Pirate Roberts, when he's in the Swamp Fire and he the princess gets taken into the sand, it was his idea to do the stunt of jumping headfirst into the sand. There was a trap door underneath a layer of the sand below where there was foam padding for the actors to fall into. It was originally called for Wesley to jump feet first after Buttercup, but Cary Elwes didn't want to do it, and so he switched it up and he went head first. So there you go.
19: Like Pete Rose, baby.
0: Yeah. Let's see here. here, we'll leave you with this one. This is a good one. Final scene never made it into the film. This has been a great way to end it. In an alternate ending that was eventually cut, Fred Savage, the boy, who was playing right the reluctant grandson when Peter Falk comes in to read the book, The Princess Bride. Is this a kissing book, right? At the end of the movie, Fred Savage gets up in his Chicago Bears outfit, goes to the window after his grandfather left, and he sees Physic, Indigo, Wesley, and Buttercup all on their white horses riding away into the sunset.
19: Oh, that would have been a nice ending.
0: Yeah, that would have been a nice ending. So there you go. There's our deep dive into The Princess Bride. All right.
19: Nicely done, man. You've been paying attention, I see.
0: All right, let's get to this. Here we go. Is it, Alex is ready, and Richard is ready, and Theo's ready. Here we go. Is it number one, a young boy obsessed with traffic? He is fascinated with highway gridlock and dreams of becoming a traffic reporter. He grows up and tells his parents there's nothing more beautiful than traffic. He forgoes his dreams of being a traffic reporter and instead becomes an insurance salesman. But through a turn of fate, he lands his dream job as an assistant to the radio station to his traffic reporting hero, Alan Davenport, who turns out to be an egotistical jerk who feels threatened that this young upstart young man is going to take his job and aces him out of advancing to a full-fledged traffic reporter. Or is it number two? Macon Lewis gets a phone call in the middle of the night. His mother has fallen ill, and even though he hasn't talked to his mother in 10 years, he convinces his lovely wife to pack up the house, the three kids, and travel 3,000 miles to California so Macon, the son, can be with his mother in her last days. Once home, he tends to his mother as they reconnect and come to understand their troubled past. Macon and his wife's marriage gets a shock, and the kids get to know the grandmother they have never known. It's an honest look at family, heartbreak, and childhood. Memories that are meant to be locked into the past have a way of coming back again. Was Macon trying to protect his children, or was he trying to protect himself? This heartwarming holiday classic will have you laughing and then crying, and at the end, you'll want to pick up the phone and call your parents before it's too late. Or is it number three? Transported to a surreal landscape, a young girl kills the first person she meets and then teams up with three strangers to kill again. We'll go with Alex. What do you say? Is it number one, number two, or number three? Alex?
18: Hello. Can you hear me now?
0: I can hear you now. You got to turn your
18: there
0: microphone
18: on. There we are. All right. I'm going to go with number two. I think you're pulling a double bluff, calling it a holiday classic, and I'm going to lock in my answer.
0: Interesting. Number two. Alex says number two. All right. Richard, what do you say?
20: I'm going to go with number three. I think the young girl in a foreign land, it doesn't have enough depth there.
0: Okay.
20: Yeah, I'm going to go with three.
0: Okay. Theo, what do you say?
19: Well, first of all, is the audience going to vote tonight or no?
0: Yeah, the audience tonight is voting now. Yeah, they're locking in other votes now.
19: Okay, good. Okay, so it's definitely not number two. It was just way too much. It's too convoluted. You're not writing all of that. That's definitely some ChatGPT Hallmark type of, that's a show. And then you're not killing anybody either. You're not going to kill anybody. So it's number one is the fake one.
0: Okay, so Theo says number one. So I can't stump anybody, but I stumped.
19: Yeah, you're not killing anybody, and you're not going to write such a convoluted deal about somebody's mom.
0: The audience chimes in. The audience, the overwhelming majority of the audience, overwhelming, like 72% of the audience, says number one.
19: Cool.
0: So
19: they're smart.
0: Yeah. So there you go.

0: beautiful than traffic. He forgoes his dreams of traffic and becomes an insurance salesman, only through a twist of fate lands his dream job. But his hero, Alan Davenport, turns out to be an egotistical jerk and feels threatened by this young upstart's job and aces him out of advancing. That is a real movie.
1: Wow.
0: It is a real movie. And let me pull it out for you here. 1995, Pie in the Sky, starring, are you ready for this? Josh Charles, Anne Hesh, Peter Riegert, Will Wheaton, Christine Lottie, and the egotistical traffic reporter played none other by John Goodman, ladies and gentlemen.
2: He's the only one. St. Louis's own John Goodman, you mean?
0: Yeah. That's a pretty star-studded cast right there. Yeah,
2: I didn't know all the other names.
0: Pie in the Sky. All right, so the audience and Theo are out. Is it number two?
2: First time having to guess.
0: Yeah, wow. Is it number two or is it number three? We'll go with, okay, here we go. Number three, transported to a surreal landscape, a young girl kills the first person she meets and then teams up with three strangers to kill again. Richard, you're wrong. That is The Wizard of Oz.
2: Wow. What a juxtaposition. That's awesome.
0: Transported to a surreal landscape, a young girl kills the first person she meets and then teams up with three strangers to kill again. The Wizard of Oz.
2: Masterfully done.
0: And Alex is the winner. Macon Lewis, in the middle of the night, gets a phone call. His mother has fallen ill. He hasn't talked to her in 10 years. He convinces his wife to pack up the house, the three kids, and travel 3,000 miles to California. Once there, he tends to his mother as they reconnect to understand their troubled past. It's an honest look at family and friendship and childhood as they struggle to learn memories that are meant to stay locked in the past but now have a way of coming back and threatening again. Was Macon trying to protect his kids and his wife, or was he trying to protect himself? This heartwarming holiday classic will have you laughing and then crying, and at some point, I want you to pick up the phone and call your parents. No ChatGPT. That was straight up right out of the brilliant genius mind. And on McGraw TV, that is called, hold on a second, I wrote this down. That is called, who's calling at this hour?
2: Oh, my God. Dude, you did nicely done. I'm proud of you, buddy.
0: And that
2: he gives
0: is
2: you
0: how
2: the night off and did. Yeah, you did well. You did well.
3: We didn't just stomp Theo.
0: That's how you steal a segment and plagiarize a segment from Theo Lewis Clark.
2: Don't ever do it again. But you did great.
0: Theo, have yourself a good night. Thanks for checking in, as always, my friend.
2: Man, have a good weekend.
0: You got it. Have a good week. We got a break. We are short on time. America at Night, back in a moment.
4: 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This is America at Night with McGraw-Millhaven.
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10: How about this story that's not getting a lot of attention with everything in the world going on? Harvey Weinstein's third trial for sex crimes ends in a mistrial as all four female jurors vote to acquit. It's the third Manhattan sex crimes trial ended in a hung jury where all four women on the panel voted to clear Harvey Weinstein from allegedly raping Jessica Mann in 2013. The judge declared the trial a mistrial, making it the second time a jury could not unanimously convict him of these allegations. Outside the courtroom, jurors told reporters that 9 of the 12 panelists were ready to acquit the 74-year-old movie mogul, including all three female jurors. But three male jurors were dead set on convicting Weinstein. Neither side would budge. That's why they called it a mistrial. Really interesting. More of that sort of this Harvey Weinstein story just gets more bizarre at every twist and every turn. But Harvey Weinstein trial ends in a mistrial after, seems like the majority of them, but four female jurors voted to acquit Harvey Weinstein. Stay right there. Open phones next hour, 1-844-42-McGraw or 1-844-262-5225. 4729. Our executive director is Alex Hinton. Our engineer tonight is Richard Good. I'm McGraw Millhaven. This is America at Night on Westwood One.
2: It's time for your Walla Walla Valley weather update. There's a slight chance of showers tonight with winds averaging around 6 to 17 miles an hour with gusts as high as 30 miles an hour while temperatures settle near 40 degrees. Tomorrow you'll see a slight chance of thunderstorms with winds picking up to sea averages around 15 to 23 miles an hour with gusts as high as 38 miles an hour while temperatures reach highs near 60 degrees. To get news notifications and to stream KTEL and all of Elkhorn Media Group stations, download the Elkhorn mobile app.
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14: The president returns. I'm Deborah Valentine, Fox News. President Trump back in the U.S. following meetings with China's President Xi Jinping in Beijing. President Trump on Fox's special report told Brett Baer the two leaders discussed Taiwan.
15: It's always been his most important thing from the day I knew him years ago. I've known him now 11 years, 12 years. It's always been the biggest thing for him, Taiwan. Now, with me, I don't think they'll do anything when I'm here. When I'm not here, I think they might.
14: Fox Business Network's Edward Lawrence.
16: The president says China's agreed to buy more U.S. agriculture and live up to the commitments to buy 25 million tons of soybeans from American farmers each year through 2028. The president on Air Force One also saying China went beyond just planes for the airline industry, buying General Electric engines.
17: So they're buying General Electric, so it's approximately 400, 450 engines, 200 planes, and a promise of up to 750 if they do a good job.
16: Bringing the top executives along on the trip threw the Chinese off, according to the president. It also allowed for movement now, possibly, to open Chinese markets to more U.S. goods, as the Chinese president himself said that China would open wider.
14: Tariffs, trade, and Iran also discussed. The Trump administration's move to create southern border barriers sparking controversy.
18: The White House wants to seize 14 acres of land on a mountainside owned by the Catholic Church that attracts thousands of people for an annual religious pilgrimage. The land is at the bottom of Mount Crystal Ray, which has a 29-foot-tall statue of Jesus Christ at its summit. The administration has sued the Diocese of Las Cruces in neighboring New Mexico, which is resisting the government's efforts to take the land with an offer of $183,000. The diocese says in legal papers the administration's efforts violate its First Amendment right to religious expression. Tom Rigotti, Fox News.
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14: The Justice Department is charging an Iraqi national with carrying out at least 18 terror attacks against U.S. and Israeli groups overseas.
22: Mohammed al-Saadi making his first court appearance in federal court in Manhattan. He has been charged with coordinating terror attacks that aim to stop the U.S. and Israeli war with Iran. He faces six federal counts, including providing material support to a foreign terrorist organization. Now, according to this federal complaint, al-Saadi is charged with planning, coordinating, financing, and promoting at least 18 attacks in Europe, plus two in Canada. Now, these were all attacks that were being planned since the start of the war in Iran in February. Now, al-Saadi planned to kill Americans and Jews, prosecutors say.
14: Fox's Brian Yenis reporting. In 2019, California passed a wildfire recovery compensation program to help people impacted by fires, specifically where utility companies may be to blame. Edison International's CEO Pedro Pizarro tells Fox Business the fund will impact communities still recovering from the Eaton fire.
23: That structure has come to bear in the case of last year's Eaton fire, which unfortunately may be connected to Southern California Edison's infrastructure, even though we believe that the utility's actions were prudent. And so that fund today has around $21 billion of capacity. Much of that may be exhausted by the Eaton fire.
14: Edison International and Southern California International are also creating another smaller fund to help provide compensation. Democratic Colorado Governor Jared Polis Friday commuted the sentence of former Mesa County Clerk Tina Peters. She's a former election clerk convicted in connection with a 2021 voting equipment breach case that became a flashpoint in the election integrity fight. The clemency drew immediate backlash from Colorado Secretary of State Jenna Griswold and praise from President Donald Trump. I'm Deborah Valentine.
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0: Hey, it's Friday night. Thanks for sticking up late. Thanks for staying up late, and thanks for having fun with us here. It's America at Night, and the phone numbers are as follows. 1-844-2-McGraw, 1-844-262-4729, 1-844-262-4729. Programming note, I don't normally do this, but come Monday, we're going to talk to that gentleman who wrote the book about Marvel. He read every single Marvel comic book ever printed. There's thousands of them. And he wrote a book called All of the Marvels. And so we're going to talk to him on Monday. Who knew? This comic book thing is a real deal. I know people who sell comic books on like eBay, and they do a show, like they do a live show on eBay, and they sell comic books. And these shows sometimes last 24 hours in a row. Think about that for a second. That's nuts. No, that comic book's a real deal. I wasn't into comic books as a kid, though I did read Mad Magazine. I liked a good Mad Magazine. I always loved Mad Magazine. That was actually really funny. But I didn't do comic books. Although I did like Superman. I liked Superman, the TV show with George Reeves, the black and white. But I was also a really big Spider-Man. I love Spider-Man. But I never read the comic books for whatever reason. Anyway, 1-844-2-McGraw, 1-844-262-4729. Other news that's out there. I really want to watch this Martin Short documentary. You know, I was never really a big Martin Short fan. Not that I didn't like the guy. I don't mean that in any way, shape, or form. I like his Steve Martin stuff when he teams up with Steve Martin. And he's got a little bit of that sort of acerbic, sort of the, who was the insult comic back in the day? He played Mr. Potato Head on, who am I thinking of? Who's the guy? He was on Johnny Carson all the time. Anyway, right? He's sort of in his vein. But I've seen him interviewed. I saw him on CBS Sunday Morning last week. He has a new documentary out, and he's got a heartbreaking story. He lost his wife, and then he's recently lost his daughter. And he had such a good, positive take on life. And he sat down with his interview, and he wasn't funny like a comedian trying to crack jokes. He was very serious and very poignant and very introspective. It was really very, very... Don Rickles, thank you very much from the text line. Thank you. He has a little Don Rickles in him. And then, but he was just so very kind, and you could see he was just heartbroken. It was really very interesting. I can't wait to watch that documentary over the weekend. You know, I interviewed Don Rickles once. Yeah, later on in his life, for whatever reason, he was plugging something, his book he did or something. And right before I went on, I was taping the interview. And right before I went in to tape the interview, a friend of mine and I was getting ready to do interview Don Rickles. And he says, whatever you do, try and get him to call you Hockey Puck. Because that would, oh my goodness, to be called a Hockey Puck by Don Rickles, that'd be the greatest thing in the world. So I get on the phone. Hello, Mr. Rickles. Hi, thank you very much. You know, all the pleasantries. Then we start the interview. The man could not have been nicer. At one point, would you call me Hockey Puck? He's like, I would never be so disrespectful. I mean, the man was just, when he wasn't in character, he was a very, very, very sweet man in my short time with him. But I thought it was just hilarious that he was just so, he talked about his craft and he talked about the jokes and stuff like that. But he was just the nicest, most accommodating, most self-effacing, just unbelievable. I got off the phone and I was kind of bummed. I was like, oh. I was like, he was nice to me. I wanted him to be a jerk to me. I go back to my buddy. I was like, he was the nicest guy in the world. He's like, what are you bummed about? I was like, I wanted him to be a jerk to me. I wanted to make fun of me. I wanted him to yell at me. I wanted him to insult me. And he didn't insult me. He was just really very sweet and genuine. Leave it to me to be upset if somebody was treating me nice. I think I need a therapist. All right. Phone numbers, 314-931-5877. 314. No, check that. That's the wrong number. At least I didn't give out my cell phone number. 1-844-2-McGraw. 1-844-262-4729. We love first-time callers. We love text messages. What are you doing on a Friday night? Let me know. Give us a call. Tell me where you are. Tell me what you're doing. What are you reading? What are you watching? What are you thinking? It's open phones, and we love to hear a cacophony of voices from the four corners of the country and everywhere in between. That's the best part of doing late-night radio, and especially on a Friday night. It's a little bit of a full moon, and the crazies come out and play, so you are officially welcome. 1-844-2-McGraw, 1-844-262-4729. And you're not Don Rickles, so be nice to me. Let's go to Catherine in Vancouver. Catherine, welcome to America at Night.
1: McGraw, I keep having this stupid nightmare. And it's about getting old. And it's like, and it keeps reoccurring, right? Do you ever get those?
0: That's not a nightmare, Catherine. That's called reality.
1: No. I got enough nerve up, okay, to get my scooter out there, right?
0: Your scooter? Your scooter, okay.
1: This is a nightmare. It's not reality, right?
0: Oh, okay.
1: Okay, I'm out there with my scooter. I'm flying, and I got my, you know, rocking my flag, Canadian flag, and I took my training wheels off, so, you know, I was feeling confident, and I ended up at the end of this huge hill in this big dumpster pile, and I crashed and burned, and I cracked my front tooth on my handlebars.
0: Is this real, or is this your dream?
1: My dream.
0: Okay, this is a pretty interesting dream.
1: I broke my front tooth on my handlebars.
0: You have this dream every night or often? Or?
1: Yeah, often, yeah. Mm-hmm.
0: How often?
1: Once every few months.
0: Do you have a scooter?
1: No.
0: Oh, so you just dream about having a scooter.
1: It's a nightmare. Do you have a scooter?
0: I don't have a scooter, but I have a nightmare that a woman named Catherine calls me from Vancouver and keeps telling me about her scooter night after night after night. That's my recurring nightmare.
1: That's not good.
0: Catherine, thanks for the phone call. Get some sleep after the show. My recurring nightmare is, and I don't know if anybody else has this, but I have I'm 59 years old. I graduated college in 1990. So that's a while ago. I graduated. I walked. Mike Royko was our commencement address. I have absolutely no idea what the guy said. But I was sitting there in my cap and gown, and I got my diploma. I walked across the stage. I got my diploma. I exercised all my demons. And still to this day, I dream. I have a dream. Maybe it's once a month. Maybe it's hard to tell, right? Their dreams are weird anyway. But I still have a dream that I'm in my final year of college, my final semester, and I need so many classes to graduate, and I sign up for the classes, and I purposely don't go to one class thinking that I can convince everybody that I actually dropped the class and no, I really have enough. And I'm making this sort of argument in my head that I'm not going to the class, and I need the class to graduate, but I'm not going to graduate because I'm not going to the class, and I'm trying to come up with an argument that will convince people that I really didn't sign up for the class. And I wake up in a cold sweat, and I'm like, man, how is that possible? How am I still having a nightmare about not graduating college all these years later? The mind is a crazy thing. All right, hold that thought. Tony, we'll get to you in a second. We want to take a break. Phone number is 1-844-2-McGraw, 1-844-262-4729. 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
0: All right, it's open phones, 1-844-2-McGraw, 1-844-462-4729. To the phones we go. Tony in Montreal, thanks for checking in, Tony.
14: How you doing, man?
0: Good.
14: I'm in the middle of St. Leo again, sort of like the hill in St. Louis, and my favorite barista, Franco, just made me the best latte that you can imagine. Just incredible, down at Milano's in St. Leo. Someday when you come up here and visit, we'll have to grab a couple of cafe lattes at Milano's in Montreal. How's that?
0: How about that?
14: Maybe,
0: good stuff.
14: Maybe like something at the Hill. But you know, last night when you were mentioning your friend Paul Anka and the songs that he had written, I didn't realize that he has a catalog of writing over 500 songs, if you can believe that, McGraw.
0: Yeah.
14: He wrote 500 songs. And you mentioned yesterday that he had written a bunch of songs for great artists like... he did My Way for Sinatra, obviously, and he did She's a Lady for Tom Jones. And Buddy Holly, It Doesn't Matter Anymore. And he did a couple of songs with Michael Jackson, Love Never Felt So Good and Don't Matter to Me. So, I mean, that's pretty amazing stuff. And, you know, This Is It, which is an original thing that he did with Jackson. And his, obviously, you know, Diana and all those other tunes, Lonely Boy. But imagine you do 500 songs. How can you write 500 songs? Most people can't even write one song. So, you know.
0: Well,
14: like,
0: he wrote She's a Lady for... She's a Lady for Tom Jones, It Doesn't Matter Anymore, Buddy Holly, Puppy Love for Donny Osmond.
14: Yeah.
0: He wrote a song for Michael Jackson. He wrote the theme song to The Tonight Show. He is prolific. Yeah, no question about it.
14: Yeah, so you said the other night, it's like, bro, aren't you sleeping? No, it's 3 o'clock in the morning and I'm writing a hit song for Sinatra, My Way. And you said he's waking Sinatra up in the middle of the night. Sinatra's going, no, I don't want that tune. That doesn't sound too good. And you actually, I like that tune, the way he sings it. I think it's a great, powerful song. But imagine, I just decide tonight I'll just write a number one hit that'll go worldwide and it'll be the greatest song ever written and recorded. And I did that at 4 o'clock in the morning in New York in a little room. And then I shoot it across these airways on an old telephone line to Vegas. And one of the great croners of our entire generation is shooting it down. And I'm a young 21-year-old, 18-year-old dude hanging with the Rat Pack. Can it ever get any better than that? And all of that to say, he's a Canadian boy. Canadian from Ottawa.
0: Now, look, I'm a huge Paul Anka fan, but I think you're being a little hyperbolic, if you will, because he didn't write.
14: Wait, jingle? You mean jingoistic about my Canadiana?
0: No. I mean Paul Anka sat down and did write one of the greatest songs ever recorded and ever written in the middle of the night, and all those things are true, but. It was a stroke of genius. He didn't do it every night. You can't do that every night. He got the tune in his head. He got the idea. He sat down. He banged it out. And he called Sinatra. But he didn't do that every night. I mean, that was a stroke of genius. It was a stroke of creativity. You know, look, as somebody who, I mean, I think of something on a Saturday afternoon about a show or a show topic, and I have to write myself a note, or it's a fleeting thought, and I will forget it, right? Comedians tell stories how they wake up in the middle of the night and they have a joke and they write it down on a piece of paper next to their bed, because those bursts of creativity, they don't happen very often. And when they happen, you have to respect it. You have to go to the piano. You have to write it down.
14: Well, I would tend to think that if you can only do one of those tunes and Buddy Holly did one of your tunes, you'd be super satisfied. But he did multiple ones. Talking about jokes, I went into a gas station in Montreal today, and you know how helpful these guys are. And it's like, sir, can I help you? And I said, yeah. As a joke, you know, I'm dead panning this. Can I have a new wife? Can you get me a new wife? And the kid was stunned. And I said, well, my wife's giving me such a hard time, you know, like I don't want to cross any bridges. and he didn't get it.
0: Ladies
14: so that
0: gentlemen.
14: Joke of genius just came off the top of my head. And I thought maybe you'd appreciate that. That's not a Paul Anka stroke of genius, but I thought it was kind of funny.
0: All right, Tony, here's the deal. I'll be rooting for you tomorrow. And either Monday
14: yeah,
0: or Tuesday,
14: yeah.
0: either Monday.
14: Bring the ring.
0: All right, hold on a second.
14: Ring,
0: hold on.
14: Man.
0: Real quick. It's game six, right? Game six is tomorrow?
14: Game six, 3-2. Canadiens are leading 3-2. Game six back at the Forum in Montreal. Well,
0: okay.
14: We call it the Forum, but it's the Bell Center. Bell Center. You're right. You know what? You're pulling for us, so I said that was good luck. And we had great luck yesterday because we were down 2-0, and they came back to win 6-3. Trust me, it's a nerve-wracking series. Buffalo is no slouch of a team. They are one of the best north-south, east-west. In other words, they can go up the ice, pass the puck north-south, and move as quickly horizontally across the ice. That's what's dangerous about them. And they have great coaching, Lindy Ruff. They have a great goalie. And they have superb players all over the place. So it's a war. It's an ice war, but it's, you know what? It's entertaining hockey. Maybe the listeners in the United States should pick it up.
0: I got to go. I got to wake up Richard. He's got to play the music. I got a bottom of the hour break. Tony in Montreal, thanks for checking in.
14: Hang on.
0: No, I don't have any time. I got to go. America at Night, back in a moment.
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17: I'm Chris DeMeo. President Trump back at the White House after this week's visit to China.
18: President Trump seemingly positively stirred by the trip to China, which objectively was marked by pomp, politics, and, of course, a lot of economic and political pressure. Now, the commander-in-chief told just about anybody who would listen that things went very, and I mean very well.
17: Fox's Kevin Cork in Washington. The president, meantime, said China's President Xi Jinping offered to help end the war with Iran.
19: He agrees with me that he wants to see it end. He'd like to see it end. He would like to help. If he wants help, that's great. But we don't need help. And you know the problem with help? 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
17: The president says Xi told him China won't give military help to Iran. 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
9: There's a slight chance of showers tonight with winds averaging around 6 to 17 miles an hour with gusts as high as 30 miles an hour while temperatures settle near 40 degrees. Tomorrow you'll see a slight chance of thunderstorms with winds picking up to sea averages around 15 to 23 miles an hour with gusts as high as 38 miles an hour while temperatures reach highs near 60 degrees. 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
1: All right, yeah, 1-844-2-McGraw, 1-844-262-4729. You know, Iran has been on the back burner because Trump was in China all week. Well, it's going to rear its ugly head again. According to a news story out of PBS, a ship anchored off of the United Arab Emirates was seized and taken towards Iran, and another, a cargo ship near Oman, sank after being attacked. Authorities said Tuesday, as tensions escalated near the Strait of Hormuz. It wasn't immediately clear, according to this news story, who's behind these attacks, but they appeared to happen as a senior Iranian official reiterated the country's claim that they have control over the waterway. And someone else in the Iranian government said it has the right to seize oil tankers connected to the U.S. The ongoing instability in the region comes as Trump met with Chinese leader Xi in Beijing. We'll see what happens. But Iran is poking the bear. Trump's just sitting back and waiting. What is he going to do? They've threatened. They've drawn a line in the sand. They've threatened. They've threatened again. But now Iran is at it again. Right? Everybody was on their best behavior while the world watched China. Now that Trump and his entourage is back home in the White House and have gone to their separate beds, Iran is back at it. So they reared its ugly head again. We'll see what happens. Gas price is not going in the right direction. So that's the latest. All right, 1-844-2-McGraw, 1-844-262-4729. We've got a whole bunch of texts. Let me run through these here for you, and then we'll get back to the phones. Don't forget, we love first-time callers, and we love text messages. 1-844-2-McGraw. From Illinois, sounds like Trump came away with a whole lot of nothing. Yeah, I don't know if you listened to Mick Mulvaney earlier in the show. He said trade was, you know, a yin and a yang, you know, a give and a take, a poke and a poke. Not much there. Iran, right? Trump says one thing. China says something else. Do we really know? We'll have to wait to see what happens there. The third one, the big conversation on the third one was Taiwan, right? China makes the shot across the bow, if you will. Trump sort of just doesn't answer it in any way, shape, or form, which is apparently what our philosophy is that we don't comment one way or the other on Taiwan. So, you know, the law of the world of international diplomacy, it really is a bunch of kids on the kindergarten playground when you get right down to it, right? We can't acknowledge Taiwan, but we send them arms. But we can't publicly say that because, by golly, that would get the Chinese upset. I mean, it really is a giant kindergarten playground. Let's see here. Pell City, Alabama. Thank you very much for your good work. You are amazing and very much appreciated. Thank you for everything you do. Thank you, Pell City, Alabama. St. Albans, Vermont. Chinese TikTok is way different than the American version. China is not going to feed their kids garbage. That is exactly true. The things we allow our children to be exposed to in America is criminal. And in China, they don't allow it. They regulate it in China. You can't see the things that American kids see. Why we allow our children to be to be exposed to what they see on social media is criminal. And it isn't like we know what it's doing to our children. We know that the mental health crises are through the roof. We know that we see the school shootings. We see the bullying. We see all of this evidence of children who are just not growing up correctly. They're just not functioning. And yet, no, my goodness, no, the more social media, the better. No, yeah, more social media, the better. Meanwhile, China, who's feeding us this garbage, I mean, talk about a Trojan horse, right? I mean, is there any other greater example of a Trojan horse than TikTok? I don't get it. I don't get it. Let's see here. Nothing wrong with using Facebook or Twitter as long as you follow reputable media outlets. Yeah, you know, I again... Nothing wrong with smoking a cigarette if you smoke one once in a while. Nothing wrong with having a drink if you do it once or twice. Look, I'm not saying ban smoking or ban cigarettes. We know that doesn't work. I'm not saying ban Facebook or ban Twitter, but you go down rabbit holes. And for every one person who looks at Twitter and looks at Facebook and realizes that it's sewage, how many others follow that down a rabbit hole to believe that somehow the earth is flat? There are people out there who believe the earth is flat. Literally. And I'm just being nice. If I bring up some of the other crazy things people believe, all of a sudden they're going to start throwing the book at me. Want to chop my head off. From a Missouri, McGraw, Iran, not Iran. I've never gotten that right. When spirits were at a low ebb, playing Roy Orbison music renewed my faith. Yeah, that was a fun conversation with the writer from the Roy Orbison show from a book from last night. 618 Illinois. Wow, McGraw, you did an excellent job. Theo's role, I jumped in halfway and I couldn't understand why Theo was guessing who was real and who was fake. Here's another one from Illinois. It's so nice to hear Theo's voice. Definitely a voice for radio. And I love this game, real or fake. Yeah, we had fun tonight, didn't we? Let's see here. Here's some from someone from Naperville, Illinois. You have such a gift, the way you conduct these interviews. You come informed, prepared, and so conversational, non-scripted. So how do you prepare for these interviews? Please share your secret and keep going. So it's a great question. It's a great question. How do I do my interviews? So it's a little bit of Larry King, believe it or not. When Larry King's philosophy was he didn't do any show prep. And it's almost comical to say you don't do any show prep because the guest sits down, you're like, hi, what's your name? What'd you write a book about? Right? So Larry King had to do some show prep. He had to know the name of the book and he had to know the name of the author. And I'm sure when he had a famous guest on, he knew something, right? So, I mean, just by living, you have to know something. So in some sense, my show prep is my life and the last 30 years being in radio and being a product of the world and being a history major and studying politics and studying, pop culture and whatever else, right? I mean, just being interested is show prep in and of itself. Yet when you do an interview like Roy Orbison, you can't do, personally for me, I can't do too much show prep. I've done interviews where I've done too much show prep and the interviews aren't as good. I've done interviews where I haven't done any show prep or very little show prep or not enough show prep and the interviews aren't as good. And sometimes the audience will never know the difference. Sometimes the audience will. Sometimes I won't know the difference, right? Oftentimes you think, oh, that was a terrible interview and people like it. Sometimes you think, oh, that was a great interview and people are like, nah, not so much. So it's very hard to gauge what's a good interview and what's not a good interview. However, I think after doing it all these years, there's a sweet spot. You have to know enough to ask the right questions, but you still want to keep your natural curiosity, if that makes any sense. So I don't know if this is a dissertation and if you really want to hear this, Naperville, but the most important part of being a radio talk show host, I believe this like I believe it like I believe it's Friday. You must be a good listener. To be a good interviewer, you must be a good listener. And you have to be able to pivot on a dime. You have to be able to do the follow-up. But the follow-up isn't, you said X and it's really Y. The follow-up is why. Oh, that's it. Did you just say that, Roy Orbison knew George Harrison? Wait, what? Did you just say that Roy Orbison opened up for the Beatles? That's interesting. And the Beatles were nobody and Roy Orbison was huge. So you have to be able to listen. And then when you ask follow-up questions, then you go deeper into the guest's sort of conversation. You have to make the guest comfortable. It depends on the interview, right? If it's a contentious interview, if it's a politician who's lying to you, that's different than an author who's selling a book and you want to have a nice conversation versus somebody who's never been on the show before, or a first responder who's trying to tell you what happened, where it happened, and how it happened, and what are you feeling, and had you saved the child from the burning building, right? Those are all different types of interviews, and you have to act accordingly. So what I try and do is, listening is the most important part. Doing enough. Sometimes you don't have time to do any show prep, right? Breaking news. But you have to listen. You have to listen to the answer. I have notes. I have a little bit of notes, but I have a pen and pad here. And during the course of an interview, I also learned this from Larry King. Larry King would write a note to himself. And I write notes to myself so that I can follow up with a question. Because I got to worry about the clocks and the time and the phones and the this and the that. So your mind's doing six other things while you're on the radio. So for me, I just make a little note, and then I'm able to there have it there, freeze up my mind to listen so that I can do a follow-up. And then if I'm done with the follow-ups on that strand of conversation, then I go back to my note and say, oh, yeah, hey, I wanted to ask you about this. So I hope that sort of answered your questions. And then of course, Wisconsin checks in. All right, are you upset or are you mad? I apologize if anyone thought I was mad last night or upset. I was not upset. I was not mad in any way, shape, or form. I was I was getting over a cold or trying to fight off a cold, and I think by the end of the show, my voice was getting a little sore. So I was running on fumes. I also will tell you this. You know how much more fun it is to do a show when you're not sick than when you are sick? Doing a show when you're sick is really not fun. But doing a show when you feel fine, that's a blast. So anyway, all right. Enough of text messages. We'll get back to the phone calls here. 1-844-2-McGraw, 1-844-262-4729. Text or call. You got a phone call. You're a first-time caller. You've been listening all week. You have a question. You have a comment. Chime in. We'd love to hear from you. America at Night, back in a moment.
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9: All right, I got about just enough time to tell you this. This is interesting. I found this story a week or so ago, and I never really brought it to the airwaves. I thought it was interesting, though. So they did the top 10 grossing movies of all time, adjusted for inflation. Top 10 movies in the box office. I know they used to, for all you young kids out there, there was this thing called the box office where people would actually go to a theater. They called it a movie theater. And you'd go, you buy popcorn, soda, Twizzlers, Juju Fruits, M&Ms. And you'd go and you'd sit in this movie theater and you would then watch a movie. You would all watch it together. And you couldn't pause it. If you had to go to the bathroom, you had to run, go to the bathroom and come back. And everyone had this shared experience of watching movies in this thing called a movie theater. You don't do that anymore. But at one point, there were movie theaters. And these are the 10 top grossing movies in movie theaters of all time, adjusted for inflation, okay? Number 10, Snow White and the Seven Dwarfs from 1937. Adjusted for inflation, it earned 1.2.

0: $2 billion. Number nine, 1973, The Exorcist, which, by the way, does not stand the test of time. That brought in $1.4 billion adjusted for inflation. Number eight was Dr. Zhivago of 1965. Number seven was Jaws, 1975. It invented the summer blockbuster and came in $1.2 billion. It also spawned so many sequels, and it launched Steven Spielberg's career, one of the greatest summer blockbusters of all time. We all know The Shark never worked. That's part of the charm of the whole thing. But that was the seventh largest grossing movie ever, adjusted for inflation. Number six, The Ten Commandments, believe it or not, Charlton Heston. Number five, Titanic. Yeah, Titanic at the time had a $200 million budget. It earned $64 million, adjusted for inflation, $1.3 billion. It also won Best Picture, which it totally deserved to win Best Picture. Forget the love story and the music and the soundtrack. That was just a great movie. Number four. What did I say? That was five. Number four. E.T., Extraterrestrial, in 1982, adjusted for inflation, just over, what, $1.3 billion. Number three, 1965, The Sound of Music. Number two, Star Wars. Now, Star Wars number one, which is really number four. Don't get confused, right? Star Wars, A New Hope. It wasn't called A New Hope. It was just called Star Wars. Then when they did all the other ones, they had the prequels and the postquels and all that other stuff. Star Wars, the first one, but it's really, if you look for it now, it's really the fourth one. That was the second grossest highest movie ever. $1.7 billion adjusted for inflation. Does anybody want to guess the number one box office movie in the history of America adjusted for inflation? Only the biggest movie buffs will get this. 1939's Gone with the Wind, believe it or not, number one movie adjusted for inflation, Gone with the Wind. Never would have guessed that. Gone with the Wind. Adjusted for inflation, $1.9 billion at the box office. I got 1 minute. Ed in Rhode Island, I got 1 minute. You'll cap off the week for us. Welcome to America at Night.
1: Hey, McGraw, how you doing? No, I just wanted to put my two cents in here. Paul Anka didn't write My Way. It was a French song. Back in the day, the French wrote those hopeless romantic songs in the 60s, Girlfriend Eeping, all those beautiful songs. And he was in Paris with his little Parisian French girl. He had just gotten married, and he heard, because he's a smart Lebanese guy from Canada, he's Lebanese, and he heard Zigalinda, however they sing it. He said, wow, that's a hit for Frank. And he transposed the words, but the song was already written in France. The French do a lot of those beautiful, they did. Now, I don't know what's happening these days, but back in the 60s, I'm 75, I'm a vocalist, so I've been a vocalist 50 years. If you ever need the national anthem, the Andrea Bocelli of America, I'm him, national anthem, gospel music. Yes, sir.
0: Ed, I've had a time. You also harshed my mellow. I got to do a little more research on this. But a quick Google says he took it, he adapted it from a French song. So you've got some facts in there. But don't be harshing my mellow, man.
1: No, sir. I'm not. You're the best. No, sir. You're the best. Ed, I'll talk to you Monday. God bless. Have a nice weekend.
0: There you go. Ed in Rhode Island, yep, rounding out the week for us. We're done. Thanks for listening, everybody. We'll be back Monday with a whole new set of shows. Our executive director is Alex Hinton. Our engineer tonight is Richard Good. I'm McGraw Millhaven, and this is America at Night on Westwood One.
2: It's time for your Walla Walla Valley weather update. There's a slight chance of showers tonight with winds averaging around 6 to 17 miles an hour with gusts as high as 30 miles an hour while temperatures settle near 40 degrees. Tomorrow you'll see a slight chance of thunderstorms with winds picking up to sea averages around 15 to 23 miles an hour with gusts as high as 38 miles an hour while temperatures reach highs near 60 degrees. 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
2: In the early 1900s, wheat farmers used up to 40 mules to pull combines through the hills of wheat country. 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
7: The Detroit Pistons won at Cleveland to force a Game 7 of their second-round playoff series, which Detroit will host on Sunday. Tonight's final, 115-94, Cade Cunningham, 21 points. James Harden of the Cavs had 23 points, but 8 turnovers. San Antonio eliminated the Timberwolves in a Game 6 at Minnesota, 139-109. Stephon Castle, 32 points, 11 rebounds. Next up, Oklahoma City, which will host Game 1 of the West Final against the Spurs on Monday. OKC's Jalen Williams says he is healthy. He's missed the last 6 games with a strained hamstring. Among the 4 WNBA games, Asia Wilson scored 45 points in Las Vegas' win at Connecticut, 101-94. At the PGA Championship, Maverick McNealy is tied for the lead. Baseball wins for the Padres and Dodgers. Dodger lefty pitcher Blake Snell was scratched from his start with an elbow injury. The team is confident he'll return this year. I'm Steve DeSager.
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11: 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We'll love you forever and ever and ever. Mike and I love putting this content out for you every single night. Well, here we are, the 2 big NBA games of the night. We have 1 Game 7 coming up on Sunday. This is because the San Antonio Spurs absolutely obliterated the Timberwolves, 139-109, winning this series 4-2. And here we are, San Antonio and Oklahoma City, a star-studded Western Conference final from 2 of the smallest markets in the NBA. Who says that parity doesn't work?
13: They're monster markets today.
11: We kind of saw this coming. Like, once you hit December hit and the Spurs started winning, and you saw that Wemby was becoming the best player in the league, it was, well, here's how we're going to end the year. And, well, here we are at the end, and this is how we're going to end the year.
13: It all just comes back to, are you healthy when it matters? And for Victor Wembanyama, we had the scare when he was knocked out after that fall to the court back early in the series, but back and full effect and big performance from, 6-7 guys in double figures in a blowout win tonight. But Oklahoma City, I mean, they cruised through without their second best player. Right? I mean, we could fight about Chet versus Jalen Williams, two A, and flop them back and forth. But and Shai Gilgeous-Alexander didn't play all that great, which means there's another level to be had. Maybe there's a little bit of the blueprint in terms of double team and force him out. But you've got so many other players that can knock down shots. I can't wait for the chess match of this next series because you got two very young teams. I mean, we could get into the 130s before it's all said and done. Let's go.
11: Yeah, I mean, this series is really going to be something, right? Like, I thought the Spurs and the T-Wolves was going to get there, but the Spurs, you know, clearly showed their dominance, and we saw that Anthony Edwards really needs somebody else that can take the scoring burden off of him from time to time, and they don't have that. But, I mean, this series, I mean, this is, you're talking about the defending champs as good as they are and the ascending Spurs who are becoming the best team, you know, maybe by this time next, like I said, the end of the year last year, hey, by this time next year, we're calling Wemby the best player in the NBA. Look at where we are. We're ahead of the curve by a year sometimes. Like, next year at this point might be saying it's the Spurs that are the best team and the Thunder are trying to catch up to them. But, I mean, this has that kind of star-studded Western Conference final to it, and this is what's great about the NBA. It's what I like is that it doesn't need to be the big market teams. This doesn't need to be big market for people to love it because the love and hate is already built into the Oklahoma City Thunder. I can't stand their style of play. Too many free throws. I hate SGA. Wemby, look how great he is. Everything he wants to do. It's built to tune in, and for one time, for this time in the NBA, it doesn't matter that you're talking about market 40 and market 45. You know, whatever San Antonio and Oklahoma City are. So it really doesn't matter. It's going to be a star-studded finals, and that's a big graduation day for the NBA.
13: No, and I think that's the beauty of where the league is and where it sits right now is that it's not about market. It's always been about, you know, star power, no question about it. And at this point for the Thunder, even if you don't love the style of what the Thunder bring to bear, well, now they're becoming that team you hate because there they are again. Right, it's like the Spurs were, not that you necessarily hated the Duncan-led Spurs, but they didn't inspire a whole lot of oohs and ahs when they were winning each and every year, right, and getting back to finals. With the Thunder, it's even that much quicker. Remember how enamored everybody was briefly with the Warriors before they decided, okay, I'm over it because I'm tired of these guys, right? And where we were doing exactly what we did in this scenario with the conference finals anyway, Jason, of we used to have that whiteboard, we had the list of people that were dead to Frostburg, and then we had, all right, which teams can compete for an NBA title? In the Eastern Conference, it was LeBron and the Cavaliers, and you had to force yourself to put a second team there because they had to play somebody to get to the finals. And then in the Western Conference, it was the Warriors. And, all right, begrudgingly, you might add one or two teams there. But that's where we are. And with the Thunder right now, it's kind of right back to that level of it. And you have to decide, are you hate-watching to see either the Spurs and Wembanyama get over or eventually all the crazed Knicks or Pistons fans or Cavaliers fans, if James Harden can lead them there. And if he does, then I'm getting a Harden jersey. I'll grow a big beard.
11: I'm glad you brought up the Knicks, right? I didn't have to. I'm glad you brought up the Knicks because,
13: well, I mean, look, they're there. I mean, they're in the ether at the moment, just kind of hanging out.
11: They're going to save the NBA playoffs.
13: They're not saving anything.
11: We are waiting for Game 7 after the Pistons beat the Cavs tonight 115-94 in a series that you just shrug and go, of course, is going to Game 7, right? And after tonight and after all the things that have gone on, there is one thing that, and I probably shouldn't say it, I probably shouldn't put it out there, but I think it, so I have to say it. It's hard to not watch the Pistons and the Cavaliers and not think the next series is Knicks in four.
13: Oh, look
11: Knicks
13: what you did. No,
11: Knicks
13: get out of here.
11: Four. Knicks in four. Look, the Pistons and the Cavs. The Pistons were dead after the final 5 minutes in overtime of Game 5, right? They were done. They were making stupid mistakes. They were careless. They were cooked. The Cavaliers are coming home. James Harden had three games in a row where he was fantastic. Okay, and what happens? They're terrible. The Cavs were absolutely abysmal tonight. And here are the Pistons, who, again, don't get a great game from Cade Cunningham. Every game, he's 7 of 19, 6 out of 18. But they get the bench to come over. You know, hey, one time in a series, you're going to get the bench to play well. The bench comes through for the Pistons, and they don't just win. They win by 20. Right. Neither of these teams are like, hey, we've hit the next level. We are using this second round as a springboard. We're finally playing our best basketball. No, these two teams are not playing impressive at all. They are just trying to hold on. Somebody's going to throw the final punch on Sunday. You have to think it'll be the Pistons because they're playing at home. But it doesn't matter.
13: We've fought that all playoff long, Jason.
11: Makes no difference.
13: Home court advantage means absolutely nothing in these playoffs.
11: But it makes no difference. Whoever comes out of this, Knicks in four. The Knicks are the outside of the Thunder. And now you see what the Spurs have done the last couple of games, and that's bad news for the
12: Jason,
11: Thunder.
12: Your mic's
11: looks
12: on.
11: Like the Spurs. Frostberg, just worry about Luka Doncic being cleared for game five.
12: Why are you jealous of Luka playing?
11: Just worry about that, man. When he's cleared for game five, the Lakers will win. They will win. But, like, that's why this is kind of bad news for the Thunder, because here come the Spurs. Maybe they're hitting their next level now, because that's what it looks like in this series with the Timberwolves. But tell me either of these teams look like they're anything but just, we're two tired boxers in the 15th round, and we're just trying to throw a couple of punches here to get us on the scorecard before we get to a decision I can sit on my stool in the corner of the ring. That's what the Pistons and the Cavaliers look like. Because who are the two best teams in the playoffs up until now? The Thunder and the Knicks. Who have the best offense in the playoffs? The Knicks. Knicks' offense is better than the Thunder. They're winning games by 50, 60 points. Their defense has been really good. The Knicks have just played that well. I wish I could have you actually disagree with me on it. That said, there would be an actual, like Rick Bucher when he says, I wish I could disagree with how good the Knicks are playing, but I can't. The Knicks are just playing at that high level. This is their time now. I thought last year at this time was their time. This is their time. They're just playing that much better, and now you're going to have an exhausted team coming off of this that's got to turn around in 36 hours and play a game. Good luck, man. Knicks in four.
13: This is where I shake you and say, snap out of it. Slap you like I'm Cher. All right?
11: Moonstruck reference. You got to go way back. Moonstruck.
13: That's right. Well, Nick Cage was out promoting the new Spider-Noir film and whatever else. So it all plays together. But the point being that's what the Knicks did. That doesn't necessarily predict what's going to happen. And we have seen plenty of times in the past where Jalen Brunson looks fresh and then he don't. And I know Ananobi's coming back and that's fantastic. And Kat's been a great facilitator, much like the aforementioned Bill Cartwright all those years ago Longley of those Bulls teams.
11: Dude, you know how I know that Jalen Brunson's fine? Because Tibbs isn't the coach. Because he's out of the games when they're up by 30 in the beginning of the fourth quarter. Not in the game with a minute and a half to go, which is what Tibbs would have them doing with a 30-point lead. I got to leave. Got to leave Brunson and Kat and everybody in until there's a minute and a half left. Then I'll pull them all from the game. No, I'm not worried about that.
13: Again, that 30-point burial was yesterday. Okay, it was last week, and a lot of sitting around, maybe a lot of opportunity to find parties that aren't the Met Gala parties for your Knicks cast of stars. But when we look at it, once we get back into a series, young guys, they could still rally. Come on. Get a good night's sleep. Sleep in a hyperbaric chamber, and let's go.
11: You could go to Cabo tonight and then come back in 2 days and still be ready. For the game, because you know, but it's been 5 days since they played. It's another 4 days since they played. But here's where everything else is coming up, Knicks, is because with this delay, right, starting on Tuesday, now the Eastern Conference final starts Tuesday the 19th, OG Anunoby's got 2 weeks now, full 2 weeks. He's back, a full participant of practice, which means he's going
12: to
11: be cleared.
12: Well, he actually just went to Spain.
13: I gotta
11: go on the Luka plan
12: now.
11: You'll
12: be ready for game five.
11: Luka.
12: Why are you so jealous of Luka?
11: Dude, I'm just saying, I'm happy that Luka was able to come back.
13: He's been very angry about
12: Luka. You got the Knicks in four, and you're worried about Luka.
11: I was happy that Luka was able to come back and get cleared for game five.
12: Seems very salty about Luka.
11: That's a big thing. It's cleared for game five.
12: Don't be jealous.
11: I mean, this is now Anunoby's going to play. Look, this is time now. Jelly. Like, this is their time now. This is it. It's
12: in your
11: it's
12: brain, yes, and everybody else's, no.
11: Dude, they're one of the final four teams in the playoffs for the second year in a row. I feel pretty good about the Knicks being legitimate.
13: Actually, that is true. Good about it. This is not the NCAA tournament. The final four and peacocking is perhaps a bit much. Now,
11: oh, no, it's a final four. No, final four. This is the Knicks. Their second. I got a final four T-shirt. Knicks
13: no,
11: the final
13: I,
11: four.
13: And look, I celebrate the hell out
11: back
13: of them.
11: Back-to-back final fours.
13: You know how much I love Jalen Brunson? Yeah. Ananobi. I mean, there's component parts to this Knicks team I love. Now, the collective narrative and all these half-ass C-list and D-list celebrities that are jumping on board, I'm kind of done. As well as, you know, folks claiming them as their team. No, I mean, nobody's lived and died with it. I've watched you age rapidly from this squad and your Mets for many a year now. But when we look at the next series, I mean, again, past performance. If it's a 30-point game, then great. Mike Brown will have him out. I'm going to go on a limb and say there's a bunch of defense, and the shots that fell quite so easily in the next round perhaps don't. I mean, the basketball gods have a way of evening some of these things out, and, not everybody's a quick and easy exit. Predicting a sweep, I love it. I mean, if you go and you bet that and you cash in and you're licking bills and you get one of those little bill shooters and you're mocking me here in the studio, that would be great for the show. It ain't going to happen.
11: Listen. I hear what you're saying. Whatever you just said, everything you just said, the last, I get it. But I have three words for you.
12: Let me guess.
11: Knicks in four. Knicks in four.
12: Jason, you're going to wear this pink like a painted on swimsuit.
13: You know what? I'm going to pay Danhausen human monies to curse you and your Knicks.
11: Yeah. I saw how well it goes when he took the curse off the Mets. Yeah, that worked really well. Yeah,
13: he didn't really. They didn't pay him enough.
11: Ooh, I'm scared of Danhausen.
13: Yeah, go ahead.
12: Send Mom Donnie to his house for a hug.
11: Ooh. Oh, no hug. No. The Knicks, no. The Knicks, no. Hug. No hugs. No, he is not. He does not hug any member of the Knicks. No. No hugs from Mom Donnie. Not out. Are you kidding? He could show up at Brunson's house. Brunson would slam the door in his face.
12: For Jason.
13: I was going to say, if anybody can find proof and evidence of a hug being administered in the last week to any Knicks player, official, or anybody that works in the mailroom, I'd appreciate it. At Swollen Dome.
11: No.
12: Jason, it's just one, but no time limit.
11: How long is this hug going on for? A little too long. Oh, boy. Exit out by the Fresca, exit Swollen Dome. Jason Smith, Mike Harmon, live from the Fox Sports Radio studios. We got more NBA on the way. We got the return of playoff Harden, and we preview the sporting event of the weekend that I can't wait for tomorrow night, and it's not the Mets Yankees. That's coming up next right here. 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
31: A tremendous success. I'm Chris DeMeo, Fox News. President Trump speaking out and weighing in on his summit in Beijing with Chinese leader Xi Jinping. They held talks on Iran, tariffs, Taiwan, and AI.
32: President Xi was very surprised at how well we've done with AI because they thought, you know, when it started, they took this gigantic lead. And we now have caught, we are substantially ahead of them in AI.
33: The goal of President Trump when going to China is to show that direct engagement is possible without having to give up any strategic leverage in the process. The president says that happened and that also he is returning home with his pockets full, that alongside those top business leaders that he took this trip with, preliminary economic commitments have been made.
34: So we had a great stay. It was an amazing period of time. President Xi's an incredible guy. Great trade deals, including over 200 planes from Boeing.
33: So the president there talking about the agreement he says China has made to buy about 450 GE aerospace engines.
31: That's Fox's Alexandria Hoff. A source tells Fox News that the U.S. might be moving to take action against Cuban leadership.
35: Complex. That's how Cuba's leadership described a diplomatic backdrop as the CIA and the leaders in Havana had a chance to actually exchange ideas. Now, those meetings precede what may be a very serious legal action. There are details that suggest the U.S. is getting ready to indict former Cuban President Raul Castro for the 1996 incident that left four people dead when a pair of Cessnas from a humanitarian group were shot down by a Cuban fighter jet. Now, it's important to note it's considered a potential criminal act under U.S. law, which means President Trump could be setting the stage to give Castro the Nicolas Maduro treatment.
31: That's Fox's Kevin Cork. 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

0: few minutes. This Teicher was going to try to sneak in the butt fumble.
1: Wait, is it the cockfighting story?
0: No,
2: Brady's the greatest of all time.
0: No. I heard
3: extra cockfights.
0: Tom Moore and Dad. Congratulations on the new kid, Tom Moore.
1: He's got a new gig.
0: 86 years old, Tom Moore got that new gig this week.
1: Stay hungry.
0: Yeah. But one more big playoff note from tonight, right? The Cavaliers, horrible effort tonight. At home, going for the closer. The Pistons come out in the third quarter, blow the doors off of them. They win by 20, 115-94. And really, this team has become, as James Harden goes, so go the Cavaliers. He was awful in the first two games. He was terrific in the last three games. But what did I say after game five? James Harden has been terrific. The last three games have been great. Let's see if he's got anything left in the tank. The last three games have been great. Now they're up 3-2. He was the best player on the floor in game five. He should have been taking the shot in the final minute of game five. He was their best player. Let's see if he's got anything left. And look what happened in game six. Harden, another game. Now, over a quarter of his playoff games, James Harden has had more turnovers than he's had made baskets. 6 out of 13 from the floor tonight. 7 turnovers for him on the night. 8 turnovers for him on the night. Look, this is playoff Harden, man. Again, what we've seen for most of his career, it's not that he's been terrible, but it's been when it comes down to it and his team is counting on him to lead them through, he doesn't do it, man. He can't. Right? When did he play his best basketball this year? When the pressure was off. When you're down 2-0 going home, okay, this series is over, man. I can just go play loose and things can, however it turns out to be, right? Hey, 2-1, 2-2. Hey, we're going back home. Hey, we're up 3-2 now. Suddenly the world, hey, everybody, James Harden, look how good he is. And this is what happens to James Harden. This is just who he is. This is just who James Harden and Joel Embiid are. They've been in the league long enough to know that they're not going to be someone that after a couple of years or 3 or 4 years, they hit another level of their development and they get what they need to do in the playoffs. They become a more consistent player and they work on their part of the games that really gives them trouble. These aren't those guys, man. You just know that, okay, sometimes Harden's going to show up and he's going to be really good, and sometimes he's going to show up and he's going to be tripping over the basketball and turning it over in really bad times, and you can't trust him with the ball at the end of a game. That's just who James Harden is, and that was on display tonight when they needed him. Another game, because Donovan Mitchell, in another hot and cold series for him, he's 6-20 from the floor, and you're not going to win when that happens.
1: No, I was going to say, that's the guy that needs to draw more ire. I mean, you look at his last two games, he's 13 for 38. He's been awful. And for the series, he's shooting 28% from three-point range. As much as we want to wear Harden out, I mean, because it is a true narrative, and he's struggled, and certainly the turnovers. I was more pissed for his passivity today. He started off 3 of 4 first quarter,
0: yeah.
1: And then he took three shots.
0: Yeah, and then
1: over
0: he's
1: the
0: all
1: next
0: of a sudden
1: 24
0: back.
1: Minutes.
0: You're like, what are you doing? Are you tired? If you're tired, come out of the game and then go back in the game when you're not tired anymore. Like, how does he just finds a way to disappear for so long? I mean, really, but this is James Harden. Like, there's no rhyme or reason. His game is completely unpredictable.
1: Yeah, that was the bigger issue for me, was just, all right, they need you because your number one guy ain't shooting for anything in this series. All right, a couple of decent games where he got himself back to 50%, and that's all fine and good. But a couple of these games, he's been awful, and you've had to be the guy to bail him out. You've had to have your secondary options really pick up. But 13 of 38 the last two games. You won the first in overtime. Tonight, you get absolutely drubbed because you're more or less a no-show and shooting terribly. You know, for the Pistons, they dominated in the points in the paint once again. And did the job, right? Certainly 48-26 was the difference there. Fast break points were more or less even, as were the turnovers to it all. But, you know, once the Pistons started running away and hiding in that third quarter, that was it. And both teams, most of their opportunities were in the restricted area, in the paint. And the Pistons capitalized. The Cavaliers have a lot of empty circles for your kid to color with your favorite crayon.
0: But again, this is why I say Knicks in four, because as you say, yes, has Donovan Mitchell been good this series? No, he's not. Tell me one guy who shot the ball well this series. Can't. There's nobody. I mean, that's why this series is like, this looks like a level below.
1: I don't need them to shoot brilliantly. I just need them to bully you. to go bully Karl Anthony Towns back into, and he'll be in foul trouble, so he won't even be on the court to help facilitate.
0: Yeah, Knicks in four. That's all. Knicks in four. Knicks in four. Knicks in four.
1: I'm trying to help you sleep night, you know, at night.
2: Extra cockfights.
1: There's that,
0: we'll get
1: too.
0: To Edwin Diaz. We'll get to Edwin Diaz. Trouble. We'll get to that.
2: Extra cockfight.
0: So, as we wait now for game seven.
3: It is time, Smith.
1: What was it? 7 years, right?
0: Playing for the Mets is not doing your time. Okay. As we wait for the Cavs and the Pistons for game seven on Sunday. Tomorrow night, we get the sporting event of the weekend. We, a lot of anticipation for this, and I'm really surprised how much I like this, because normally, if you want to give me a big sporting event that's 100% nostalgia, I'll say, yeah, pass. Right? Like, I don't need to see Mike Tyson fight again. I don't need to see Manny Pacquiao fight again. I don't need to see Floyd Mayweather fight again. Like, I don't need to see any of these things. These guys are 45, 50 years old. What do I need to see this for? Right? It's money grab. It's all of these things. But maybe it's because of the recency of it. But I can't wait for Ronda Rousey and Gina Carano tomorrow night on Netflix. Like, I can't wait, because this is, since this was announced, I've been excited to see it, right? You're talking about, Ronda Rousey was a mythical figure in sports when she was running through the women's division in the UFC, and then suddenly a couple of bad losses and she's gone and jumps to WWE, where she was popular for a long time, and now she's out of that. Now she's back here, and she's just been so incredibly watchable for what she does in her career. And you have Gina Carano, who went from, who was the conduit that got you to where you are, where Ronda Rousey could come in and take over the women's division, where Carano shows up and she's incredibly popular, and she goes and starts doing movies and TV shows. And obviously, yes, she had controversy with The Mandalorian and stuff, away from movies and TV, but she's been incredibly popular the last few years. I don't know if it's just the recency is still there and the relevancy for the two of them are still there, but I can't wait for this fight tomorrow night. Even though I know I feel pretty good, I know how it's going to go. I can't wait for this tomorrow night. Now, I was emotional today when Gina Carano put on her post. She lost 100 pounds in the last year and 4 or 5 months to make this fight happen. How she was thankful to Ronda Rousey for waiting for her when the fight was announced. Hey, I got to lose weight. She weighed 242 pounds, and now she's weighing at 141 and a half for this fight. And for you and I, who've lost a ton of weight the last year doing PhD weight loss, like I see it, and I get what it means for someone to have that kind of influence in their life, whatever it is to get you to that point. And here's Gina Carano. Maybe it was the push of fighting Ronda Rousey that got her to get out of a pre-diabetic stage and get healthy again and get there. But I mean, really, like, there's so much with this fight. I can't wait to see this tomorrow night. Again, even though I know how it's going to end, I can't wait for this thing.
1: Yeah, we'll get into the odds and all that fun stuff in a second. I mean, some of it is just very plainly, it's Ronda Rousey and her history, and certainly you were obsessed once upon a time with every fight, as we were, right? On the men's side, it was Conor McGregor and how quickly he dispatched people. For those a little bit older, you remember the anticipation of what Mike Tyson did to people. It was quick, easily dispatched opponents along the way. And for Ronda Rousey, then into where I operate a little more than you do, talking about the World Wrestling entertainment and all the chaos there as part of the Four Horsewomen and everything else she had going on there. Wish she'd been better with the mic. We could have given her some pointers and helped her out there. But from the physicality of stuff, it played just as well. Now you get to this next phase, mom and all this other stuff for Carano, the weight loss. But let's call it what it is. You know, it's a little bit of being starstruck, and these women back into the limelight under this, what is it, MVP Promotions or whatever the outfit is called, their first event here on Netflix. So there's that curiosity. What do you got left in the tank after all these years? I mean, hell, Carano hasn't fought since 2009. Yeah. And running around and beating the hell out of people in The Mandalorian and all that stuff. She did eventually settle that lawsuit of wrongful termination with Disney and Lucasfilm and everything else.
0: Hey, but that's Fernando Lorian now. Fernando Mendoza says he's the Fernando Lorian.
1: It's the most interesting thing he's ever said or done. It's like Mike Trout being a weather aficionado.
0: Yes, yeah, but I don't know how interesting that is.
1: No, but that's the point.
0: I don't think that's that interesting.
1: In the land, in a desert, one drop of water really works.
0: Okay.
1: Right. Same thing here.
0: All right. Now, for the fight tomorrow, as you said, I know Ronda Rousey is an overwhelming favorite.
1: Prohibitive. I think it's -600.
0: It would take... I can't see how Gina Carano wins, simply because, right? Now, just think about the last few years for each of them. Ronda Rousey hasn't fought since 2016, right? It's been 10 years. Think about that. That's how long it's been for Ronda Rousey since she had her last MMA fight. But she's been very active. She went to WWE. She was still doing things very physically for a living. She was in shape. She was in shape to be a WWE wrestler. So while she hasn't been fighting, her life has still been that. Where, look, Gina Carano, now you go to Gina Carano, she hasn't fought in almost 20 years, man. Like, you're going back 17 years for her last fight. She's 6 years older than Ronda Rousey is. And when she spent the last year and a half, which is awesome, again, I can't get over it. I'm so happy for her. Like, when you spend the last year and a half, hey, I'm getting in shape, but I'm losing 100 pounds. Like, this is not just I'm training. I'm losing 100 pounds so I can fight. I don't see her coming into this with the stamina or the training that's needed to be able to get to this, right?
1: But that's the point with Rousey, right? Is stamina was always a question mark.
0: Right. But you're saying here's Gina Carano, who now is older, hasn't fought in twice as long, and is coming back physically from getting herself into shape. How long can this fight really last? Like, if this fight goes more than 2 minutes, I'll be really surprised. It should be Ronda Rousey under 2 minutes, probably the first 45 seconds or so. They'll feel each other out a bit, but this should be Ronda Rousey, whether it's the arm bar or not. Maybe if she wins by arm bar, this will jumpstart her again, and people want to see her in the octagon again and fight. And she gets back into this, and there's big pay-per-view events for her. But if this isn't Ronda Rousey in under 2 minutes, I will be extremely surprised.
1: See, that's why I'm taking the upset. The upstart veteran. Oh, you're only doing hungry, that just to ready be opposite. To go.
0: Yeah, sure. Whatever. You're just being devil's advocate taking that. That's all you're
1: Maybe
0: doing.
1: I'm a bigger Gina Carano fan.
0: I'm a bigger fan of The Mandalorian than I was the Entourage movie, so there. Ha ha.
1: Yes.
0: I mean, the one thing I will say for you is she was in The Mandalorian. This is the Mandalorian time with Mandalorian and Grogu coming out now. We just had the premiere. So if maybe you're going to, like, just like the Mets had been able to win bringing up a guy named Ewing while the Knicks were on this big run, maybe Gina Carano, you know, while it's the Mandalorian and Grogu's time, this is the time for her.
1: Maybe she wins and all of a sudden that $5 million puppet that was on the red carpet's there to raise her arm. I don't know.
0: Or maybe she's going to lose. And like Ronda Rousey goes in for the armbar, but Grogu comes in and stops her somehow. And he's like sitting in the top of the octagon, and you just see him moving his hands. And the thing is, nobody would care.
1: Yeah,
0: they would all say, "Yeah, but here you go, Smith. Go Grogu."
1: But
0: yeah,
1: but here's the other connection: who is the director and mind behind The Mandalorian in that part of the universe?
0: Dave Filoni.
1: John Favreau.
0: No.
1: John Favreau, who once upon a time was on Friends as Monica's boyfriend, Pete,
0: sure,
1: who wanted to be the ultimate fighting champion. This is his
0: true.
1: Chance.
0: Yeah, that is true. No, I mean, nobody would care. If you had Grogu come in and did something to fix the fight for Gina Carano, nobody would care.
1: Well, it's like that
0: wow,
1: guy
0: that's
1: that,
0: awesome.
1: That wrestler who dresses like Jesus and then throws people around.
0: Can't you just see the interview with Gina Carano wins and holding him up while she's doing the in-octagon
1: interview?
0: Absolutely. Well, I had help with my friend right here. Isn't that right? And then she feeds him like a fish or whatever.
1: No, a frog.
0: Frog
1: comes by and snaps it up.
0: Gina goes, well, you know, Ronda was a great competitor. Oh, thanks a lot. Here you go. Just starts throwing frogs to him while she's doing the interview.
1: Not licking toads, eating frogs. Good source of protein.
0: Time now to find out what's trending in the wide world of sports from a guy who's been called the Mandalorian of Fox Sports Radio. He doesn't like to take off his mask at all. It's Steve DeSantis.
1: This is the way.
3: They cannot get the costume here in the studio, so no. By the way, the NBA has announced that the MVP of the regular season will be announced Sunday night as part of the streaming coverage. We've got a game 7 to end the second round of the playoffs after Detroit won at Cleveland tonight, 115-94. The Pistons winning by 21 points, ties the largest road win to force a Game 7 in NBA history. Cade Cunningham, 21 points tonight, 8 assists, 7 turnovers. James Harden, 23 points in the loss. He had 8 turnovers. His Cleveland team had been 6-0 at home this postseason. Donovan Mitchell with a chance to clinch, chance to get to a conference final, 6 of 20 shooting, 18 points. So Game 7 will be Sunday at Detroit. San Antonio won its Game 6 at Minnesota to eliminate the Timberwolves, 139-109. Stephon Castle, 32 points, 11 boards. De'Aaron Fox, 21 points, 9 assists, only 1 turnover. Game 1 of the West Final, Spurs at Oklahoma City on Monday. OKC's Jalen Williams said today he is healthy. He's missed their last 6 games with a strained hamstring. In the East, the Knicks have game 1 of the East Finals Tuesday. New York guard OG Anunoby practiced fully for the first time since his hamstring injury. He missed their last 2 games. In the WNBA, 45 points for Asia Wilson in a Las Vegas win at Connecticut, 101-94. Connecticut Sun now 0-4. Caitlin Clark, very poor shooting for 3 quarters, then hit a tying 3 at the end of regulation. At Indiana, her Fever team lost in overtime. Washington 104-102 the final. Clark 32 points, 8 assists. Wins for LA and Phoenix. The league is off on Saturday. NHL was off tonight. At the PGA Championship, Maverick McNealy is tied for the lead with fellow American Alex Smalley. To Major League Baseball, the Phillies scored 3 in the 9th, 3 in the 10th to win at Pittsburgh in a comeback 11-9. Kyle Schwarber with 2 more homers. He has 20. 9 home runs just in his last 8 games. Detroit with a run bottom of the 9th beat Toronto and reliever Jeff Hoffman 3-2. Washington 3-2 over Baltimore. Orioles with 2 in the top of the 9th to make it interesting. O's third baseman Jordan Westberg had Tommy John surgery. The Reds led 3-1 at Cleveland going to the 8th. 7-6 Cincinnati the final. Milwaukee with 2 runs in the 8th. 1 at Minnesota 3-2. The win to reliever Aaron Ashby, who's 8-0 already. Christian Yelich of the Brewers out with a sore back. Atlanta in 10 innings, a 3-2 winner against Boston. Mike Yastrzemski in game-winning double. Braves outfielder Ronald Acuna with his strained hamstring could miss another week. The Rays are still first in the AL East by 2 games over the Yankees. Tampa Bay 7-2 over Miami. Cedric Mullins went 4-for-4, including a homer. Yanks won at the Mets 5-2. Cam Schlittler, the winning pitcher, 6-1. Yankee pitcher Max Fried was placed on the IL with a bruised elbow. And the loser tonight for the Mets, Clay Holmes, has a fractured fibula after being hit by a comebacker. The Cubs ended the White Sox 5-game winning streak 10-5. Houston 2-0 over the Rangers, whose offense went 1-for-27. The winning Houston pitcher, Spencer Arrighetti, went 7 1/3 innings, came out right after allowing his first hit. He walked 4, 102 pitches.
0: St. Louis. Did you say Dave Righetti just pitched tonight, Steve?
1: How about
0: that's
1: that?
0: That's amazing.
3: Yes, wow. Dave Righetti. It's only been 40 years. The guy still has something left in the arm. He's okay. The Frank Tanana of our time. St. Louis in 11 innings beat Kansas City 5-4 with a run in the 10th, 1 in the 11th. KC's lost 5 straight. Wins for Arizona and the A's. Wins for San Diego and the Dodgers. Dodger pitcher Blake Snell was scratched from his start tonight. Elbow injury. The team is confident he'll return this year. That was quite a sentence. No decision yet on surgery. LA Times saying surgery likely. Back to you.
0: Thank you, Steve-O. Speaking of the Dodgers, we have to get into Edwin
4: Nothing
0: Diaz.
4: Nothing to see, Jason.
0: And that's coming up next right here. Jason and Mike, Fox Sports Radio.
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4: I'm Deborah Valentine. The conflict with Iran fueling the price of gas and other goods. Asked about Americans' concerns about prices, President Trump told Fox's Brett Barron's special report during their China interview. It's part of keeping America safe.
11: When you tell somebody you're going to have to pay a little more, not that much more, a little more for gas, Celine, for a very short period of time, because we want to stop the threat of being blown to pieces by a lunatic, by a crazy person, and they are crazy, using nuclear weapons, everybody says that's fine.
4: AAA says fuel prices have risen 30%. As of 12:01 a.m., the busiest commuter railroad in North America has come to a screeching halt, affecting 250 to 300,000 commuters daily. Officials say the main sticking point between all five unions representing the LIRR and the Metropolitan Transportation Agency is pay. 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
12: 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And that's the key to improved survival, the key to getting you back to your life. 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
1: I'm standing up in the studio!
0: Where we have to talk about Edwin Diaz.
1: Yeah, we do.
2: Extra cuck.

0: institution.
1: Dodgers closer who is hurt for the next couple of months at least.
0: Loose bodies is the injury of 2026.
2: Jason, why are you wishing him harm more than it is?
1: No, I'm just saying he's not.
2: He never said for once. A while.
1: And well, yeah, he's supposed to be out. He's out 3 months, and it's been a month, so probably another couple of months. But it's going to be longer than that because the one thing I know that I can tell you after this story today, he's not pitching again in 2026. It's not. I don't know when he's going to pitch again because this is bad, right? He's a bad guy. I feel bad. I can't believe nobody knew until today Edwin Diaz had been pushing and promoting cockfights in his native Puerto Rico for the better part of the last 10 years. Right, USA Today has the story, and many other outlets picked it up. And it's I can't believe it's real. I got to think at some point someone's going to say, "No, we're just messing around with you. The story's not real." But on his Facebook page for the last 10 years, he has promoted cockfights. There's pictures all over his Facebook page of him promoting activities, pictures of roosters, clubs, breeding facilities. One photo shows roosters packed into cardboard boxes, their heads poking out. There's 26 reels of roosters fighting in organized matches. This is an insane story. A couple of jockeys from the Derby are also caught up in
0: combined 7,000-plus career wins. We're talking about a lot of purses.
1: I don't know. The first thing I don't know how nobody knew about this, where for the last 10 years, he's been very public with this on his Facebook page.
0: Or so everybody knew and just didn't care.
1: There's a picture of him in his Dodger uniform saying, "Hey, it's coming up." He did an event the day when there was an off day in the World Baseball Classic. He's been promoting cockfighting.
0: No, that's it, right? It's hiding there in plain sight. Up until 2019, was not illegal in Puerto Rico, and then a federal mandate went in for all states and U.S. territories. But you've got a lot of politicians there that have said, hey, this is part of the culture. This is part of history for 400-plus years, which means nobody was enforcing it, which meant there was no problem and nothing to see here.
1: I mean, that's the other part is I find it hard to believe that nobody knew yet. Nobody did, right? That's where I go that this has got to be fake. And then I see that, Diaz actually said, well, luckily it's not illegal in Puerto Rico. No, it is. It's just one of those things where apparently the laws don't matter because it's illegal in Puerto Rico. Cockfighting is illegal in all 50 states.
2: Dude, you stole a mailbox.
1: Right?
2: It's true.
1: All 50 states. No, allegedly. Allegedly.
0: No, you admitted it. We've got it on tape.
1: Allegedly.
0: Look, Vito's in there working on old tapes.
1: Allegedly,
0: he will bring that up.
1: Allegedly, I did. But it's illegal. But yet he says, it really is illegal. But in Puerto Rico, you still can do it. And not only that, you can apparently advertise for it. And it's not that big a deal. Here in the United States, you can't advertise for something that's against the law. You can't advertise for a felony. You can't do that.
0: Well, you can. It's just a matter of if someone reports it.
1: But this is not the dark web. This is Facebook.
0: No, exactly.
1: This is not, hey, I'm all the way down here. I'm in the subreddit thread right here.
0: The Puerto Rico Cockfighting Club invites all enthusiasts to a special match and a grand tribute to one of our island's greatest sources of pride. It's a tribute to Puerto Rican star and cockfighter Edwin Sugar Diaz, unquote.
1: I mean, that's the part. It doesn't make this real. But the whole thing, all of this going on, right, we're at the beginning of this, and Major League Baseball hasn't had to say yet, hasn't said anything. The Dodgers haven't said anything. I have a hard time seeing him pitch again, at least this year, right? Number one, he's injured, but this is bad, man. He's a bad guy. Like, this is cruelty to animals. This is Michael Vick. This is dogfighting. This is awful. You think he's going to pitch again? You think Major League Baseball and Rob Manfred's going to say, oh, yeah, when you're healthy, you're pitching? No, you are going to be on some kind of exempt list. That's how this is going to end, and they're going to figure out his case at some point in the offseason. They're going to get away from this during the season, and it's going to be a decision on Edwin Diaz sometime in November or December. Because this is bad. The Major League Baseball is not going to have a guy promoting cockfighting this well, and he's going to come back and play. This is bad. He's not going to pitch again for the Dodgers this year. The Dodgers are going to have to make a trade at the deadline for a closer. They're going to have to do this. Don't say just because he was with the Mets. That doesn't count. I mean, I feel bad as a Met fan. I'm like, oh my God, how did I not know this? I mean, he's a bad guy, man. This is a that's why I feel like this can't be real. But yet all the reports, USA Today, everybody's got it. I'm like, what is happening here? This is an insane story.
0: Yeah, as of now, no action's been taken against either the jockeys.

0: Salvador Diaz, most refusing to respond to comment at this time. We know there are jail terms for both the participants and the spectators, depending on whether they actually decide to prosecute. And that's one of the big hurdles in terms of what the politicians and police have said to this point. One thing you should know is that evidently he taught the Roosters Mamba mentality and closer mentality to fight back from injury to win fights.
1: Yeah.
0: Close things out.
1: Yeah, he'll pitch again. Yeah, not happening. Not a, you've seen the last of Edwin Diaz for at least 2020.
2: Extra cockfights.
1: 100%. 100%. Exit, how about a Fresca at Swollen Dome? For Mike, I'm Jason. Coming up next, it's FNA on FSR. 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Knicks, yo.
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5: It's time for your Walla Walla Valley weather update. Tonight you'll see patches of blowing dust with winds coming down after midnight to average around 8 to 16 miles an hour while temperatures settle into the mid-40s. Tomorrow there will be an increase in cloud cover with winds averaging around 10 to 18 miles an hour with possible gusts of up to 29 miles an hour and temperature highs near 70 degrees. To get news notifications and to stream KTEL and all of Elkhorn Media Group stations, download the Elkhorn mobile app.
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12: The Pistons won to force a Game 7 when they'll be hosting the Cavs to end the second round of the NBA playoffs. Pistons Friday night won at Cleveland 115-94, and the Cavs had been 6-0 at home this postseason. San Antonio eliminated the Timberwolves at Minnesota 139-109. Game 1 of the West Final Monday, Spurs at OKC. By the way, Jalen Williams of Oklahoma City says he's healthy. He missed the last six games with a strained hamstring. In the WNBA, 45 points for Asia Wilson in a Las Vegas victory at Connecticut. Washington in overtime won at Indiana. At the PGA Championship, Maverick McNealy is tied for the lead. The NHL was off Friday. In baseball, wins for the Padres and the Dodgers. Dodger lefty Blake Snell was scratched from his start with an elbow injury. No decision yet on surgery. Cardinals in 11 beat the Royals. I'm Steve DeSager.
13: Begin, shall we?
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14: Oh yeah. They're kicking the weekend off.
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20: Point well taken.
14: Sound good?
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14: Yeah. 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Kevin Figures and Adam Osley.
22: That's right. It is FNA on FSR Fox Sports Saturday. Kevin Figures. It's back in the mix with my guy, Adam Oslin. Adam, thanks for holding it down last week.
23: I tried. I did my best.
22: You did well.
23: You know, we got a lot of new features on this show. And hopefully less solo episodes here. But we got a lot of features.
22: Oh, it was
23: we
22: you
23: got
22: and,
23: a lot
22: it was
23: of stuff.
22: You and Bree, and as you like to do, you gave Bree a lot of crap.
23: So. Did I?
24: It's so funny. Okay, anyways.
22: Yeah. I heard. I wasn't here, but I definitely heard it.
23: Well, we had a good show last week,
22: yeah.
23: But it ain't FNA without Kevin Figures here. In fact, because you're back, why don't we play it?
25: Kevin Figures!
26: Yeah, 78th in Vermont.
25: That's deep! Kevin Figures!
26: Deep.
25: Kevin Figures!
22: The Pat O'Brien inspired Kevin Figures theme. There you go. Appreciate it. Appreciate that.
23: Deep.
22: Yeah. Got a lot to get into tonight. Lot to get into in tonight's show. Got a obviously it's an NBA playoff update. Got a game 7 on our hands coming up this weekend. Obviously, we have a conference final that is now set, one that most of us probably saw coming early in the season anyway, so we'll get into that. NFL schedule release talk coming up here sooner rather than later. 24-team expansion in college football potentially on the horizon.
23: You know what else we got tonight? The return of rap news.
27: The whole album has a clear, crisp sound.
23: Why?
22: So is it a melding of two? Because with the return of rap news, we also have the return of Mark Medina when we talk about Eminem. So is that
23: okay?
22: So is that what it is? Is Mark Medina's segment coming up in the midnight hour / 3 a.m. hour on the East Coast? Is that our rap news segment?
23: Well, Mark Medina is an Eminem aficionado and historian.
22: Right.
23: I don't know where he's at with his knowledge about Drake. Or okay. Iceman, because, okay. You know, he likes to be called Iceman now, because Iceman in the X-Men, his name was Bobby Drake. It's really great.
28: I made a funny.
23: I'm guessing that's why he's doing this whole thing.
22: Okay, so is he going to get into a dispute with George Gervin like Caleb Williams did? So now is Drake now also roped into the discussion as to who the real Iceman is?
23: It's a three-way tag team lawsuit over who the real Iceman is. That's what we're going with right now. But okay. We will. I do have a review of all three Drake albums that dropped last night. We'll do that in rap news at the very end of this hour. Maybe I'll even rope in some of my Mortal Kombat 2 review that I was going to do until Drake, you know, upended everything.
22: Well, you're better than me. I had no desire to listen to a single track, but that is me. So,
23: wise man.
22: Okay, so there's a little preview of rap news right there.
23: It's 43 tracks, Kevin.
22: Nah, God. Player, I'm good. I think I had this long-standing. We had this discussion when rap news was a regular staple on the old FNA podcast. If there's an album that drops and there's more than like 14 tracks, I'm automatically not listening to it.
23: This like, was like
22: I'm out.
23: My Vietnam going through this.
0: Have you ever heard of Vietnam?
23: It was bad. It was rough. I don't know. Yeoman's work, maybe. I do it for the show.
22: Yeah, you get owned by Kendrick the way that you got owned. Maybe more of a soft landing. Don't come at me with 50 tracks the next time you actually do show up.
23: You know what I said?
22: Coming out of your cave there, Drake.
23: How about instead of three albums, just put out one album that's a third as good as Take Care, which is the only real Drake album I ever listened to.
22: Yeah, I'm right there with you.
23: All right.
22: That will be nice. But we digress. We'll get more into that coming up in rap news at the end of the hour. But first off, we got to get into the NFL schedule release. Let's go.
1: Let's go time.
3: Let's
1: run.
3: First
22: off. Now, I know you were waiting with bated breath, Adam, mm-hmm. on Thursday morning.
23: Was
22: just
23: I?
22: Couldn't wait. You know, the old waiting all day for a Sunday night, the Carrie Underwood.
23: All day for Sunday night.
22: You were waiting all day for Thursday night for the drop of the epic NFL schedule release.
23: Drop? I gotta give you the Beastie Boys there. Actually, I was kind of excited because it snuck up on me for once.
22: Oh, did it?
23: Because I'm so entrenched.
22: You're the one.
23: In the tookus of the NBA playoffs right now that I didn't know it was coming.
22: Well, the NFL, and Jonas Knox, our colleague here at Fox Sports Radio, talks about this. Like, the NFL can dominate. The NFL can drop a press release on Friday afternoon that the schedule release is coming up the following Thursday, and that became headline news. Bigger than NBA playoff games.
23: Hey.
22: Stanley Cup playoff games.
23: Hey.
22: The NFL schedule release is coming up in 5 days. The countdown is on.
23: I like how you don't even mention bigger than Major League Baseball because that's just assumed,
22: well,
23: I guess.
22: Of course. I mean, that's just, you know. NFL! Yeah! Baseball, come on.
23: Well, where do you want to start here? Because I do think there are some interesting matchups right away in week one, almost like we should be doing our NFL six-pack to begin with.
22: Well, before I get to the matchups, I want to get into the pomp and circumstance just surrounding the schedule release in general, because over these last couple of years, you know, it's become a tradition unlike any other, maybe even better than the Masters. The schedule release videos that all of the individual teams put up on their social media accounts, the Chargers have been notorious over the last couple of seasons. And I would say this year they didn't disappoint yet again. The Chargers, the only team, the only one that took a shot at Diana Russini and Mike Vrabel. However subtle.
23: It was a shot.
22: But it was a shot.
23: It was a shot during their Halo NFL schedule reveal.
22: Which was pretty epic, I would say.
23: They win the schedule reveal Super Bowl every year.
22: And now, by the way, a lot of New England Patriot fans let them know that on social media.
23: Yeah.
22: So, it's so funny. Yeah, you guys lost us in the playoffs.
23: Yeah. So did the Rams in their schedule reveal video where they
22: gave Napoleon Dynamite. Yeah.
23: The Chargers are a certification award for best schedule reveal ever. You win. Way to go. Keep charging.
22: Now, I don't know if you watched all 32 of them.
23: I watched most of them, honestly.
22: Yeah, so were there any of them that stuck out for you? Because there was a couple for me.
23: Okay. I think maybe at the top for me, and I can't believe I'm saying this, because typically I don't think this guy is very funny. I'm so confused that I thought this was humorous that I don't even know if this was the guy I'm thinking it was, because he looks older.
22: You're
23: he's got
22: sure?
23: a beard now, but Rob Riggle made me laugh.
22: Yeah.
23: The Chiefs schedule reveal.
22: With the Kansas City Chiefs, the 90s sitcom or whatever
23: they
22: it was.
23: They called it the QV Chiefs Shopping Network.
22: Right.
23: So where he and his ex-wife are the
22: hosts.
23: Yeah. And they're taking not-so-subtle digs at one another the entire time.
22: It was pretty entertaining. I like this, the Indianapolis Colts. Now, also, it's a ringer for me because I grew up watching The Simpsons as a kid.
23: Simpsons.
22: And that show is still going on, which is unbelievable.
4: Sports.
22: I feel like I probably stopped watching religiously 15 years ago. And beyond that, it's still going. It's been going on for like 40 years or something. I'm only exaggerating slightly.
23: No, you're right. And it was good for the first like 20 years.
22: Yeah, so. I would say. I would agree. It kind of went downhill, but they, you know, keep on going. And you keep having, people are still watching, so why the hell stop it? But the Indianapolis Colts doing the opening scene. Then once they get into every single schedule or every single opponent, they take a clip from individual Simpson episodes to to highlight that opponent. It was actually very well done.
23: Yeah.
22: So that was probably, it wasn't necessarily quote unquote funny. In parts it was, but I thought that was really, really clever.
23: Respect for whoever was combing through the desert there to find all those clips that associated well with whatever team they were playing that week.
22: Right.
23: Like, that was some desert stuff.
0: I agree.
23: They were
22: also
23: combing it.
22: Quote, near and dear to our hearts, because we also have, you know, video game news that we do.
23: Yes.
22: Was the Cleveland Browns and their ode to the old 1990s, the Street Fighter arcade situation.
23: That was pretty great.
22: That was pretty solid.
23: Because it was a... basically a lampooning of the old promo video for Street Fighter 2 back in the day.
22: Right.
23: With the guys just hyping it up to the nth degree and just being like, it's spectacular, it's tubular, you guys gotta play this game, this is so rad, let's go!
22: Corny yet effective.
23: Corny but effective, unlike the Cleveland Browns. Well, the corny part, yes, the effective part.
22: And then the... funny because it wasn't funny, I guess, and the Detroit Lions really trying to show, like, they stick to business.
23: Yeah.
22: It was literally just Dan Campbell walking around the office, sitting in his chair, time to get to work, and just literally post a paper of the schedule on top of a board.
23: I guess they're saying, we don't have time to do a fancy, slick little video for you guys to promote our schedule. We're getting ready to play some football out there, all right?
22: Okay, whatever you say, Coach.
23: Yeah, maybe a little bit too serious for a team that may be regressing, but we'll see.
22: I still don't necessarily agree to that, but okay. I will say their schedule works out interestingly, and there's been, like, takes around. Like, I saw our colleague Colin Cowherd say this on a Friday morning, and I caught only a piece of it, but he was talking about the Chargers and, like, oh, the NFL masterminded this schedule. Oh, they front-loaded some easy games for the Chargers to bank up some wins, and they're going to have some more competitive games down the stretch. And I'm like, you really think the NFL is sitting there when they're putting these schedules together thinking about who has it easier early on and where we can schedule some cupcakes for somebody and it can make it more difficult in the middle of the season? They're literally thinking about two things, logistics and TV ratings.
23: Yes,
22: that is all they give a damn about. They don't care about how tough or how easy your schedule is in September versus November. We're trying to put the best games in front of the most eyes as possible, while also trying to be as fair as possible to every team when it comes to their travel, distance travel, road games, home games, international schedules. That's all they care about. They don't give a rip about who's playing who and when.
23: So you're saying it's just a coincidence we get a Super Bowl rematch in week one, Kevin, where the New England Patriots will be going to the west side to take on the Seattle Seahawks all the way west here.
0: West side.
22: Not in the least bit of coincidence. But again, eyeballs. It's a Super Bowl rematch.
23: Oh, you're right.
22: That's what people want to see.
23: It's twofold.
22: Yeah,
23: it's eyeballs. It's logistics. It's planning around concerts and everybody who's coming to town in these arenas.
22: Yeah, for all these stadiums that are available or not available for certain dates. If you're looking at Los Angeles and SoFi, you have to house two teams. You know, the Jets and MetLife with the Giants housing two teams. So all these logistics are things that need to be worked out. And I heard an interview with Mike North, not Fox Sports Radio alum and Chicago radio legend Mike North, but Mike North, who's in charge of the NFL and their logistics and their schedule making, talking about this. He says their goal is to put the most compelling games in the most advantageous TV windows while also trying to be as fair to every team that's out there. And that is what their job is.
23: I think they did a pretty good job at that, actually.
22: For the most part, yes. There are some quirks there. Like we mentioned, the Detroit Lions. So you realize the Detroit Lions, three of their last four games in the regular season are on the road against their division opponents.
0: You lose.
22: And the other game is against the Giants, who probably are going to be at worst fighting for a wild card spot down the stretch of the season.
23: If Jim Harbaugh has his way, and if they can stay healthy, and if the concussion protocol blue tent guy stays out of it for once.
22: And then also for Detroit, they play three games in 12 days. They play the Patriots in Munich, come home against Tampa that following Sunday, and then on a short week they host the Bears on Thanksgiving. That's three potential playoff teams that they have to play in a 12-day stretch.
23: All right.
22: So I don't think the league did that to them intentionally. It just happened to work out that way to their detriment. They do, and we can talk about this too if you want, but have the easiest schedule based on last year's final records. Now, that held true for the New England Patriots. They had, I believe, coming into last year, the third easiest schedule, and it ended up being the easiest schedule in the NFL by the end of the season.
23: And it ended up being the easiest schedule since the 1999 Rams,
22: right.
23: I believe. Like, it was historically light.
22: Right.
23: And they tiptoed through the tulips and were able to make it all the way to the Super Bowl and had some things go their way, and they got a little bit of luck along the way. I actually think the Patriots are cooked. Like, they are screwed.
0: I don't think that's the team.
23: Oh, they won't be losing as a team.
22: That's not a hot take. I even think even if and when they trade for A.J. Brown, I still don't think that they're necessarily the class of the – I think the AFC is actually pretty wide open this year.
23: Have you seen the Patriots' first four games? It's the toughest first four games since 1986 anybody's had to play because all four teams won 10 games the year before.
22: Wow.
23: So we talked about them going to Seattle, of course.
22: Right.
23: Then Pittsburgh at home. All right, we'll see.
22: I don't know who the quarterback's going to be in that situation.
23: Who is playing quarterback there? I'm not so sure. Then it's
22: by the way, bleep or get off the pot, Aaron Rodgers. I'm tired of this. Are you gonna? He's gonna
23: let
22: go.
23: Him.
22: He's gonna meet in Pittsburgh, or he's not gonna meet. What the hell is there to meet about? The general manager's the same. It's a head coach you played for 12 years in Green Bay. There's nothing to meet. Are you playing or are you not?
23: He's in a darkness retreat. All
22: okay,
23: right?
22: I don't get. I'm tired of all this Aaron Rodgers crap. Play or don't play. Sign or don't sign.
23: After
22: I'm so
23: Pittsburgh and maybe Aaron Rodgers,
22: yes.
23: Then they go to Jacksonville and then Buffalo. Mm. Those are the first four games for the New England Patriots. I'm thinking
22: 0-4.
3: I love you, man.
23: No. I'm thinking 1-3.
22: Okay.
23: 1-3? Yeah.
0: So the bum's lost.
22: I'm going to mark this tape. When they come back 4-0, and I want to see what Adam says.
23: 4-0, Kevin. Come on. I'll eat my Patriots hat that I don't actually own if that's the case.
22: I will buy a Patriots hat for you to eat right here on Fox Sports Radio and live on our Fox Sports Radio YouTube page so everybody can see it.
23: Why don't you buy me some of the Spygate film, and I'll actually pull it out and start chewing on that.
22: No, Roger Goodell already ate that, so you don't have to worry
23: about
22: it.
23: That's right. They burned it up.
22: Yeah, that film machine all burned. It ate it on its own.
23: How about this?
22: Yes.
23: Speaking of screwed, the Jacksonville Jaguars.
22: By the way, before you move on to the Jacksonville Jaguars, their schedule release video, which featured Trevor Lawrence sporting a nice short haircut, lie. Giant lie.
3: I wish you weren't a liar.
22: They revealed on Friday
23: night
22: that it was a wig.
23: I knew it. It was like that one time Anthony Davis took care of
22: his
23: unibrow.
22: Exactly. Yeah. No, he's still BS. The long locks. Of Samson are still there for Trevor Lawrence.
23: Okay, so that schedule reveal double sucked because I didn't think it was that great to begin with or that interesting.
22: I agree.
23: And it wasn't even true.
4: It's a good story.
23: It was a good story. Here's a good story.
22: But anyway, Jacksonville, yes.
23: Jacksonville, for 2 months, I think from the end of September till like the start of November, they have one home game during that stretch. 2 months. I'm guessing there's a bye in there. I think there's two trips across the pond, maybe to Europe for them.
22: Yeah, it makes sense.
23: I know there's nine international games, and they're trying to move Jacksonville to Europe. They've known this for a long time.
22: And they're, I mean, I feel like they're, despite the fact that they're revamping their stadium, I feel like that's been something that's been in motion for the past 8-9 years. They have been more than willing to go over, which honestly is kind of smart. The problem is they haven't been able to win enough, but if they have enough games in England especially, if you start winning, you kind of build your brand as being like England's team. So it was smart marketing. They just haven't been able to win enough football games for it to matter.
23: No. They were somewhat there last year.
22: Yeah, they broke through a little bit.
23: Yeah, they had a playoff game. They lost
22: Blake
23: to
22: Bortles
23: the Bills.
22: Won a couple of playoff games.
23: But there are some real issues going on right now in the NFL with the scheduling, including the Bears getting the toughest schedule.
22: Right.
23: Now, unlike the Patriots, who obviously have ramped up the competition this year, I actually think the Bears can still succeed. So the last nine teams with the hardest strength of schedule failed to win a playoff game.
22: Right.
23: Not failed to make the playoffs, failed to win a playoff game. So there's a difference there.
22: The last team that did do that was the Falcons 10 years ago.
23: Ooh, okay.
22: 2016 Falcons.
23: But this Bears schedule is no joke. However, I just have faith in Big Ben Johnson. That's all. And he's got the same quarterback.
22: I will say, I mean, they're playing in one of the toughest divisions in the entire sport. So you have that working against you of Chicago. I think they're going to make strides moving forward. But I also think I think Detroit's going to be right back up there. I know they had a bit of a down year last year for their standards, the way they played the last couple of years. They have so much talent. They're not going anywhere. Obviously, Minnesota, I think, is going to be better with Kyler Murray, with KOC as the head coach, and see exactly what that offense and that squad does. So I can see that as a division that really beats each other up throughout the entire season.
23: Drive down records that way.
22: Right.
23: You only need 10 wins maybe to win the division. You can go 10-7.
22: Maybe,
23: okay.
22: Maybe 9. Maybe. I mean, I can see
23: maybe
22: it.
23: Maybe 9? Okay. Well, the Browns have the easiest schedule.
22: Well, whatever that matters.
23: The Chiefs, last season obviously didn't go their way, and Patrick Mahomes got hurt at the end of the season, and that was
0: unfortunate.
22: Lighting the world on fire when he was playing.
23: They weren't. Check out their late season schedule this year. from week 12 to week 17. Bills on Thanksgiving.
22: Yep.
23: Great Thanksgiving game.
22: The Thanksgiving slate is ridiculous.
23: This is the first time two former MVPs are facing each other, quarterbacks, in a Thanksgiving game.
22: Oh.
23: With Mahomes and Josh Allen.
22: That's a hell of a stat there, man.
23: Bills on Thanksgiving, then the Rams, Bengals, Patriots, Niners, Chargers, Raiders, week 18. So
22: that's a nice cupcake. Landing spot at the end of
4: the Raiders suck.
22: Yeah.
23: But that is a really tough week 12 to 17, about a 6 week stretch there that they're going to have to navigate. And by the way, they open up against the Denver Broncos,
22: right,
23: who I think also could take a step back. And we're wondering, are either quarterback going to be available for week one, or how are they going to look between Bo Nix and Mahomes?
22: That's interesting, because I think Kansas City potentially takes a step back. I think Denver can take a step forward. I think, especially, now it depends on the health, obviously, of Bo Nix, but coming in under Sean Payton in year three, in that offense, you know, their numbers definitely were up and down a lot last year, but clutch numbers were spectacular. They make it to the Super Bowl if he's healthy. I'm thoroughly convinced that they beat the Patriots if Bo Nix is in there.
23: I agree.
22: Their defense is not going anywhere. They're going to be better offensively. So I think Denver's a team that takes a step forward. Kansas City lost a lot on defense. Still question marks offensively for them. So
23: Bo Nix had two surgeries, though, on that ankle.
22: You're right.
23: He had a super secret one we just found out about from Adam Schefter.
22: You are right. You are right. But I still like the talent around him. And I think that running game is going to be improved this season too. I think that even if Bo Nix is the same as he was last season, I think they can go another level offensively as a team.
23: But how many one score games did they win last year where he came through in the clutch in the fourth quarter?
22: Many.
23: We saw how that went for Kansas City last year. After 2 years ago, they won all the one score games and then it went against them.
22: Yeah. I don't disagree. I think they've made strides to actually improve their roster this year, where Kansas City has kind of stayed the same.
23: Fair enough.
22: So I think Denver has actually improved.
23: They got Waddle.
22: Yeah, I think Kansas City is kind of stuck in the mud to a certain degree. They've lost both their starting corners. I have all the faith in the world in Spags. He's been great, and they've turned over that defensive roster multiple times and still won. But the Chargers are still on the come. The Raiders have improved enough to where they can play spoiler at points in the AFC West, so I think that's going to be an intriguing division this year too.
23: I think week one of the NFL schedule could be one of the best week ones we've ever seen. Kansas City against the Chargers, Dallas against Philly, Tampa Bay against Atlanta. Okay, don't care so much about that. But Chicago, Minnesota on Monday night. Is it going to happen again with Big Ben Johnson screwing things up?
22: Probably.
23: With clock management at the end of that game?
22: I hope not.
23: But there are some really good games to start off this season. Okay, wait a second. I was looking at last season. You dumbass.
4: I'm a dumbass.
23: I was wondering there for a second. I was like, wait a second. This sounds very eerily familiar here. I'm telling you guys, there's good games this year in 2026, starting with New England, going to Seattle because the Super Bowl champs have to raise the banner. Congrats to them again, and I just see New England completely falling off a cliff this year.
22: I agree with you. And
23: I'm sorry, Bill Simmons.
22: Not shedding a tear about it either.
23: Yeah, no one will be.
22: It is FNA on FSR. Coming up next, an NBA playoff update. We have a Game 7 on our hands coming up on Sunday, and one of the most anticipated Western Conference Finals matchups in recent memory. We'll talk about that coming up next, FNA on FSR.
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11: The U.S. and China agree. I'm Deborah Valentine, Fox News. President Trump returning to the U.S. after a visit to China for bilateral trade talks with Chinese President Xi Jinping. Fox's Kevin Cork has details.
12: President Trump seemingly positively stirred by the trip to China, which objectively was marked by pomp, politics, and, of course, a lot of economic and political pressure. Now, the commander-in-chief told just about anybody who would listen that things went very, and I mean very well, for all parties involved. Meantime, the president told our Brett Baer that he wants China and Taiwan to cool down. The president reiterating his previous position that he's not looking to have somebody go independent.
11: The president welcomed an offer from President Xi to assist in ending the war with Iran. He also stated that the U.S. and China both share the goal of preventing Iran from developing a nuclear weapon. The U.S. blockade of the Strait of Hormuz continues as President Trump returns from China. Fox's Ashley Webster has more from Tel Aviv.
15: Iran is running out of options other than cutting oil production because of their storage problems, and oil is the lifeblood of their economy. At the same time, the U.S. naval blockade continues, preventing any ships from entering or leaving Iranian ports. Now, reports say a vessel operating as a floating armory in the Gulf of Oman has been seized by Iran. The ship is used to store weapons for security firms who protect ships at sea. It also comes after an Indian flag vessel was attacked off the coast of Oman and sunk after a suspected explosion caused by a drone or missile.
11: Iran's foreign minister insists the strait should remain under Iranian control. The largest commuter rail line in North America, the Long Island Railroad's on strike. All five unions representing the LIRR struck at 12:01 a.m. over unresolved contractual issues involving pay. 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
23: Coming up, Drake, Iceman review.
22: I don't like Iceman.
23: So you don't have to.
22: It's just...
23: You can be Pyro.
22: The Iceman is George Gervin. Yeah, be Pyro. How about that? Be the Blob or something. You know?
23: Well, I'm going to burn his album to the ground. I'm going to melt the ice is what's going to happen here. Well, I'd rather listen to Ice Baby than a lot of his tracks.
22: There was a Marvel villain, an X-Men villain named Banshee. You know, that's what it sounds like when Drake raps to me.
23: Do a little bit of scream.
22: No, thanks. Yeah, basically.
23: Okay, it's not...
22: There you go, Marv.
23: Marv from Home Alone. Some screaming happened a little bit in Cleveland earlier tonight where the Cavaliers had a chance to close out the series.
22: That screaming came from Bob Schmidt.
23: Yeah.
22: His baritone hit a couple of high octaves. He went to soprano last night for sure.
23: Now, Bob Schmidt, I did text him.
22: Voice of Fox Sports Radio, Bob Schmidt.
23: And I wasn't trying to be a smartass, but I said, the game. What happened?
22: Yes, you were.
23: But then I said, you know, let me know your analysis on this and what happened here, Bob.
22: All right, so can you actually read his response on the air without getting us fired is the question.
23: Bob is basically a Cleveland Cavaliers insider.
22: Stan.
23: No.
22: Cleveland Cavaliers Stan.
23: Okay, he has his own Fear the Fro podcast
22: is excellent.
23: And I think, he has some really good analysis. He said, Game 6 dawned tonight. They just swarmed us. Thompson was amazing. Dorn and Reed cooked inside finally. Bench for Cavs basically no-showed.
22: Dorn and Reed, actually showed up to the playoffs.
23: 15-11,
22: I think. The old obligatory, welcome to the NBA playoffs, Jerry Dorn, after doing nothing.
23: Yeah.
22: But the Cavaliers should own them in the front court. That is why they have those two big money bigs up front. That is why they have Jared Allen,
23: well,
22: you know?
23: Sometimes the lights are a little bit brighter than you think.
22: And people have been saying this about Mobley and Allen for the last three postseasons now. Like, these guys, for whatever reason, can't figure it out, can't get it done.
23: Well, and it's not just them now.
22: No, because I'll give this, and I've been one of Donovan Mitchell's biggest supporters throughout the postseason because he's played extremely well, even in losing efforts at times, whether in Utah or even in Cleveland.
23: True.
22: This series, he ain't getting it done. And I heard him after the game, someone asked about him struggling from the field. He was like, I've been shooting pretty well in the series other than tonight. I'm paraphrasing, but that's what he said. And I'm like, Donovan, with all due respect, that ain't true.
32: Ugly shot!
22: Other than game four, where I think he shot over 50% from the field, he's shooting about 40% from two and about 28-30% from three for the series.
23: The last two games specifically now, games 5 and 6, he's 13 of 38 from the floor. That's 34%. 3 of 14 from three, that's 21%. He's a minus 29 out there. And I said this to Bob Schmidt when they got James Harden. And I said this going into this series. You know, I worry that...
22: You're welcome. Is the guy from the Clippers? Is that what it was? Is that what you said? You're welcome.
23: Instead of iron sharpening iron... They are doling each other's blades out there.
22: Right. So are you saying that James Harden is so his playoff woes are now rubbing off on Donovan Mitchell?
23: Yeah.
33: Clutch!
22: And they already have their issues with Allen and Mobley and their playoff woes, so all the three of their powers combined is basically just dragging Donovan Mitchell down into the depths with them.
23: Their powers combine into the most unclutch player named negative Captain America or Captain Planet. Like, it is... It's awful to watch. Now, James Harden was decent in this game, and I know you can say he had more turnovers than made shots, but that's also because he shot 10 free throws in the game, so he didn't get up as many shots because they kept fouling him. He was solid in the game tonight, but
22: he wasn't
23: they
22: the reason
23: lacked.
22: They lost. I'll say that.
23: There was a lack of intensity and urgency, and the Pistons played desperate.
22: How can you have a lack of intensity and urgency in a closeout game at home for the chance to go to the conference finals?
23: That's a culture issue.
22: Yeah, which tells me about heads potentially rolling. Like, I don't know if Kenny Atkinson gets it, but somebody does if they don't find a way to come back and win this game 7 in Detroit. Something's changing. Atkinson's getting the axe. Jared Allen's getting traded. They're not going to trade Mobley. He's too young and still on the ascent. But something is going to change for last season having the best record in the Eastern Conference and getting ousted. And then this year, yes, they were kind of up and down. But based on how this postseason played out, the thought was they were going to be able to make it past Detroit. Not easily, but you thought they would win this game in 6 and go on to face the Knicks in the conference finals.
23: You can't trust the Cavs. They can't be trusted. James Harden can't be trusted. And Donovan Mitchell can't be trusted. If your top two players have playoff issues and are playoff droppers at times, this is what's going to happen. I think I may have seen my favorite play, though, of the postseason, and it happened in around the 6.5-minute mark of the fourth quarter, where James Harden shamelessly flopped on a three-pointer, where he kicked his legs out so far that the refs didn't fall for it. They're down by, I think, 14 at this point. The sweat and perspiration that he left on the floor a possession later led to, I think it was one of the white guys, Dean Wade.
22: Why is it gotta be one of the white guys?
0: It ain't easy being white.
22: Such a racist. What do you have against white guys playing in the NBA, Adam?
23: I have nothing against them.
22: Sure,
23: I'm just,
22: you don't.
23: The two on
22: Charles
23: the Cleveland
22: Barkley
23: Cavaliers.
22: Charles Barkley thinks Max Strus is dreamy.
2: Yeah. I'm a dumbass.
23: I did hear that. That was pretty funny. He's as pretty as Tom Brady to him. But the perspiration left by the flop from James Harden. Had Dean Wade slip on an inbounds play on that spot on the floor, on that wet spot, leading to a turnover and a Tobias Harris breakaway dunk that was basically the dagger.
22: Now, is that on James Harden flopping, or is that on the court crew for not actually mopping up the sweat?
23: I don't think there was time.
22: Oh, there was enough time. The way those guys sprint on the floor and do it, it's masterful. You tell me those guys aren't quick enough to get in and wipe up that sweat?
23: You would need one of those tarps that they use on a baseball field during a rain delay,
22: like
23: with the amount of perspiration I saw from James.
22: Giant squeegee things, whatever they're called.
23: Yeah, get the Sham Wow out there. Get that guy. You follow me here, camera guy? So, I got choked out by the hooker.
22: So we're going back to Detroit for Game 7. And look, Detroit been in this situation. They were in this situation against Orlando and found a way. Came back from, 24 down to win that Game 6, and then came back and won Game 7. So
23: they're used to this.
22: Right. So, and the thing is, they're not playoff tested. Anything Detroit did in this postseason, despite the fact they were the one seed, is house money. Because nobody expected them to get here anyway. And they look like the veteran team that's been through it. James Harden has been to the conference finals, been to the NBA finals. The Cavaliers at least have made it, you know, to the playoffs the last couple of years with this generally the same unit intact. And they're the ones who look like they don't have the experience.
23: Well,
22: so going back to Detroit, how do you see Game 7 going on Sunday afternoon or Sunday night?
23: You remember what I said about Game 7 and how it was going to go against Orlando, where I guaranteed a Detroit win?
3: I guarantee it.
23: Same thing.
22: Times two?
23: This was the Cavs' opportunity. They blew it. They're not going to win now going to Detroit. If they do, I'd love to see it. I'm rooting for James Harden. I'm still a fan. I like Donovan Mitchell. I think it would be an interesting series between them and the Knicks, but
22: I kind of think it will be a better series between them and the Knicks, to be honest with you.
23: Yeah, I've been kind of down on the Pistons for a bit here, thinking they're a regular season team, but nobody's knocking them out when they've had the opportunity here. Now, one of the big storylines coming into the game was the refs, was the officials, was the free throw disparity.
2: Tim Donahue's on the phone for you.
23: So in games 4 and 5, the Cavs took 72 free throws, the Pistons 32. J.B. Bickerstaff, former Cavs coach, was chewing out the officials routinely post-game. And there was a curious non-call at the end of Game 5 with Asar Thompson. It looked like he got fouled with about a second left.
22: I don't know. I honestly didn't think that was much. I thought it was two guys who were kind of going for a loose ball.
23: I agree.
22: I was okay with the no-call there. I didn't think it was as controversial as people tried to make it out to be.
23: And the two-minute report said it wasn't a foul. Not that always matters. But in this case, I think it was the right non-call because Jared Allen also got pushed.
22: I've seen that be called the foul in the past. But the fact that it was a non-call, I was okay with it.
23: Well, I was interested to see, hey, the Pistons win this game handily. They must have got all the calls tonight, right?
22: No. Oh, no.
23: Cavs 28 free throws, Pistons 18 tonight. Pistons still won big.
22: Yeah.
23: So I think the series is over. The Pistons have more ways to beat them. Their defense was suffocating. But you know, I give the Cavs much more of a chance than Orlando winning in Game 7 after blowing a 24-point lead at home in Game 6, but still, it's going to be tough.
22: Before we break, can we spend just a couple of minutes, because that's pretty much is all that's needed in the Western Conference semifinal that wrapped up. And look, we kind of all saw this coming, and really the only life that Minnesota had is when Wemby didn't play or Wemby got himself ejected from a game. Pretty much whenever he was on the floor, it was total domination. When he was off the floor, Minnesota was a little bit better. But there are even times, I don't know what in amalgam what the numbers were when Wemby was off the floor versus when he was, but I still feel that San Antonio pretty much held their own when Wemby, even when Wemby wasn't on the floor. Minnesota to win this series had to dominate the non-Wemby minutes, and they didn't do that.
23: They had to hammer them, and Rudy Gobert was pretty ineffective throughout the series.
22: Yeah.
23: I said it heading in, but I felt like Minnesota beating the Denver Nuggets was kind of their championship, and they were running out of gas also because guys are just injured and more injured. But Ant did start in game one of this series somehow, was able to give it a go, and they won that first game, and they looked like the more poised, tougher team out there, but the talent has risen to the top. The cream rises to the top, and San Antonio comes at you in waves. And oh, by the way, Julius Randle has had an awful series. And tonight,
22: well, playing against Wemby will do that to you.
23: He and Rudy Gobert in an elimination game at home combined for 3 points on 1 of 12 shooting.
22: You're giving Rudy Gobert too much credit. All 3 points went to Julius Randle. Gobert didn't get a squat. Nothing.
23: Julius Randle.
22: Not only that, he only had a couple of rebounds.
23: Yeah.
22: Rudy Gobert had 3 rebounds.
23: They tried to pair him up against Luke Kornet instead of going up against Wemby to see if they could win the matchup that way. But it was a bad series for him after what he did against Jokic, and maybe he was just spent. But now San Antonio takes on OKC in the Western Conference Finals. We thought this was a distinct possibility. I said back in December, actually this was on Christmas, December 25th, I said, we thought maybe the Spurs didn't need Fox after getting the good fortune in the draft to get Dylan Harper, but it turns out they stumbled into the perfect way to match up against OKC with all the elite ball handlers coming at the Thunder's great point of attack defense in waves. And that's really what it's been throughout the regular season with them winning, I think, 3 of 4 games against the Thunder. San Antonio is ready for this test, especially if J-Dub is still hurt.
22: Yeah, and all those guys are ascending. Castle is better than he was early in the season when they played all those games. Harper coming off the bench has been spectacular. I mean, you mentioned De'Aaron Fox, like the veteran. People are kind of saying, like, oh, do they need to trade him away? Does he fit? I think he's actually a great complementary piece to what they've built. Because even when Wemby's not on the floor, all these guys have all this confidence, and Stephon Castle is a bulldog, and if he's making threes like he made on Friday night, I think it was 5 of 7 from, if he's making his outside shot, look out. This guy's already on the ascent to being one of the best players in the league in the next couple of years. I mean, he and Wemby, along with Dylan Harper,
23: who does not look like a rookie
22: not
23: at
22: in
23: all,
22: the least bit, and is not scared.
23: Ooh,
22: I think this
23: they
22: is
23: got poise.
22: The way that Oklahoma City played against the Lakers, negatively, I don't think they looked all that great.
23: Yeah.
22: And the way San Antonio has looked, I gotta be honest with you, I might take San Antonio in the Western Conference Finals. I just might do it.
23: To me, it's close enough that if J-Dub is not close to 100% or missing games, they're in deep trouble against San Antonio.
22: Agree.
23: I'm Adam Oslin. He's Kevin Figures. This is FNA on Fox Sports Radio. Coming up next, we got that Drake Iceman review for you. Why? Because F him. That's why. This is FNA on FSR.
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5: News. I'm Chris DeMeo. President Trump back at the White House after this week's visit to China.
7: President Trump seemingly positively stirred by the trip to China, which objectively was marked by pomp, politics, and, of course, a lot of economic and political pressure. Now, the commander-in-chief told just about anybody who would listen that things went very, and I mean very well.
5: 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The president, meantime, said China's President Xi Jinping offered help to end the war with Iran.
8: 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If he wants help, that's great. 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
5: The president said Xi told him China won't give military help to Iran. 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
22: That's right, it is FNA on FSR, broadcasting live from the Fox Sports Radio studios. Coming up in about 10 minutes or so, Fox Sports Radio NBA insider Mark Medina going to talk about one conference final on the horizon coming up on Tuesday, Another conference final still waiting in the weeds as we have a Game 7 coming up on Sunday in an Eastern Conference semi. So we'll talk NBA with our guy Mark Medina coming up in about 10 minutes here on FSR. But right now.
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2: Slap a pole by the group Dub Shack. Touts the virtues of a machine that automatically smacks a wife or girlfriend into line. A generation raised on beef.
3: 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Because ain't no coming back from that.
4: Who shot you?
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7: You know,
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18: Chris Brown is accused of assault and battery.
19: I love all the rappers today, but it's

0: I'm Johnny Effing Cage. As he's trying to get his mojo back, is a washed-up, burnout former action star. But the joke got repetitive quickly and was like a never-ending punch to the balls from Johnny Cage. The movie just had no heart. It's like Kano ripped it all out. Why even do a video game movie if the story is actually going to be thinner than the plot is in the video game itself?
1: Like, aren't most of them, though? Isn't that the problem with video game movies like this anyway?
0: Shao Kahn has an amulet, and they have to break it or else he becomes invincible. And then they're going to lose the tournament and the Earth realm forever. Like, I know we are watching...
1: That wasn't the original way that Mortal Kombat was supposed to work, but okay.
0: Like, it is. It's just, could you flesh it out a little bit more, so to speak?
1: It was supposed to be about us, like, winning, us being, Outworld and Inner World, or whatever the hell it was called, Earth and Third Earth, or whatever, and fighting, winning 10 in a row battles to save Outworld, or something like that.
0: Ultimately, we're watching for some good fights, right? But even those felt uninspired. I know it's about the fatalities.
2: Fatality.
0: But I didn't think the movie would be that lifeless. Did Shang Tsung suck the soul out of the entire franchise? Like, meanwhile, Drake probably thinks he has soul with all that singing and calls himself the sixth god and probably thinks he's Raiden or Iceman in this case because, you know, Bobby Drake is the name of Iceman. Drake's real name, though, Aubrey. Aubrey Plaza. That's his
1: I
0: real
1: name. I don't believe it's Aubrey
0: Plaza. Sure? Now, I'm not a huge Drake fan, but I like some of the bangers.
1: He has bangers? Okay.
0: God's Plan.
1: Okay.
0: Nonstop.
1: Yeah.
0: Back to back.
1: Sure.
0: Nice for What? Best I Ever Had. 0 to 100. But lately, for me, Drake's gone from 100 to 0. You start from the top, and now you're here. You fell off.
1: Now, has he been tainted at all based on the fact that Kendrick Lamar essentially owned him?
0: Well, Kendrick got him pretty good, but not like us. But his last album got himself pretty good because it was called Sexy Songs for You or Some Sexy Songs for You.
1: I didn't even know that, but okay.
2: You're garbage.
0: Before that, it was For All the Dogs. Before that, Her Loss, Certified Lover Boy. None of this stuff is All You'll File certified, I'd say. I haven't heard anything decent since his album Scorpion.
3: Get over here!
0: Now, I did not know... how sharp his tongue was or his spear for being Scorpion and how lyrically advanced he can be at times and how clever his lines are. And people want to talk about that on the new album with the song Make Them Pay. But if your flow sucks and you just drone on and on and there's no passion or emotion or expression when you're saying flipping dough like Little Caesars, it's a fine line, whatever. Envy me like Nevada, it's a fine line, but it's got no punch like Jax. Without his robot arms. But Drake thought his pen was mightier, I guess, and the ink was flowing well enough for him not just to release one album, Iceman, but three last night.
1: Yeah, no thank you.
0: Quantity over quality.
1: One is too much.
0: Half the songs have huge beat switch-ups where they sound like two songs in one. So instead of 43 songs, it feels closer to 61. But they aren't 61 home runs like Roger Maris. Mario Mendoza thinks Drake... could drop a few more hits or singles, you know, songs worthy of radio play for their catchiness like he used to. If bodied by a singing rapper is what he wants, he's got it. I'm zipping myself up in the body bag, Kevin. I bled out through my ears. I'm colder than Iceman now. I'm just...
4: Somebody get a body bag!
0: I'm so long gone listening to this triple tag team mid-off between the three albums he put out last night. Eminem once said, you ain't gonna sell two copies if you press a double album. Well, I hope Drake doesn't sell three copies from this triple album, because I just don't give an F.
1: Didn't he take a shot at LeBron in one of these songs, too, I heard?
0: I think so.
1: Says something about, like, you know, you keep switching teams, and I stayed the same, and you ain't 23. There was, like, a Jordan reference in there somewhere.
0: I'll say this. It starts off okay. This song, Make Them Cry, is solid, but an inferior version of Over My Dead Body from Take Care, I'd say. The second track, Dusty, is okay. Then they all start to sound the same because of how monotone he is. And
1: I've been saying this about Drake for 15 years.
0: I know. You were right.
1: I said this from day one about Drake.
0: They got one called Too Hard for the Radio, which has this tone switch up, which I actually do like if you can make it to a minute 30 when he starts rapping about Steph. It's ice cold for a second. The song Don't Worry near the end of the Iceman album actually has a semblance of a melody and is kind of cool sonically. The Aramaic album titled, I don't know, One Habibti is one long skip. It's not an EP, it's not an LP, it's an LS. It's one long skip. Then he's got a song, Princess, which might be the best song, but it's the last song on the last album, Made of Honor, so you have to get through 42

0: tracks to get to it. That's a lot of our princess is in another castle. Basically, it's whack.
1: Yeah, thank you. You know what? You did everybody here a service, Adam. Adam listened to all of Drake's trash albums so you don't have to. Mark Medina coming up next, FNA on FSR. We are
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7: It's time for your Walla Walla Valley weather update. There's a slight chance of showers tonight with winds averaging around 6 to 17 miles an hour with gusts as high as 30 miles an hour while temperatures settle near 40 degrees. Tomorrow you'll see a slight chance of thunderstorms with winds picking up to sea averages around 15 to 23 miles an hour with gusts as high as 38 miles an hour while temperatures reach highs near 60 degrees. To get news notifications and to stream KTEL and all of Elkhorn Media Group stations, download the Elkhorn mobile app.
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21: In the NBA playoff second round, the Spurs eliminated Minnesota in Game 6, 139 to 109. Stephon Castle with 32 points, 11 rebounds. Detroit forced a Game 7, which it will host Sunday after winning at Cleveland Friday night, 115 to 94. James Harden in defeat, 23 points and 8 turnovers. In the WNBA, 45 points for Asia Wilson in a Las Vegas win at Connecticut. Washington in overtime, won at Indiana. Victories for Phoenix and L.A. At the PGA Championship, Maverick McNealy is tied for the lead. To baseball, the Phillies got 3 runs in the ninth and 3 in the 10th to win at Pittsburgh 11-9. 2 more homers for Kyle Schwarber. He has 20. The Braves in 10 innings edge Boston 3-2. Cardinals in 11 won 5-4 over Kansas City. Dodgers won 6-0 at the Angels. Blake Snell out with an elbow injury. I'm Steve DeSager.
22: Begin, shall we?
23: FNA.
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23: 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Kevin Figures and Adam Osland.
1: That's right. We are broadcasting live from the Fox Sports Radio studios. Kevin Figures, that is me, Adam Osland. That is he. At KFig1 is where you can find me on X. At Follow Adam A is where you can find Adam on X as well. Coming up later this hour, college football playoff expansion in the news. Are we going to be expanding to 24 teams? And is that the best thing for the sport of college football? We'll talk about that coming up a little bit later this hour. But right now, Adam, what do we have?
30: Phone's ringing, dude.
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0: Well, Drake had to put out 3 albums in one night. This guy's probably been on Fox Sports Radio more than 3 times in the last 24 hours. It is our friend Mark Medina at Mark G underscore Medina, NBA reporter, analyst, and expert here who knows quality over quantity. But also, if you can do both, why not?
1: Yeah.
0: If you got it, show off. So, Mark, thanks for doing this once again here on Fox Sports Radio.
32: Yeah, thanks for having me. And I guess, like Drake, we're going to throw some shots at LeBron tonight, right?
0: Okay, was it that big of a shot? I mean, there was a lot to unpack with 3 albums and 43 songs, and I did skim through all 43 and just reviewed it in the last segment. Are you a big Drake fan, Mark?
32: I'll be honest, I'm not. I definitely took Kendrick Lamar's side with the diss track.
1: That's right, as you should.
0: I just can't believe how mid all 3 albums are. The first one's the best one, Iceman, and the other 2 were DOA.
1: Since you mentioned LeBron James there, Mark, of course, all the speculation as to what his future holds with the Lakers. Before we get into that, the talk about David McMiniman wrote for earlier this week about an issue with LeBron and whether or not he felt underappreciated by the organization because they didn't give him credit for picking up the most wins in NBA history from an individual player, and instead they praised J.J. Redick. Have you gotten a sense in people you've talked to that there was ever a rift between LeBron and the Laker organization early in the season and whether it was mended, and just your general thoughts and what you know about the LeBron James and the inner workings of his relationship with the Laker organization and how that can affect whether or not he comes back next season?
32: Yeah, well, the anecdote that Dave McMenamin reported, it's real, but as Rich Paul stressed on his podcast, it's more of an annoyance than something that threw him off the deep end. I think it represents a bigger picture that, frankly, ever since the Russell Westbrook trade went down, there's been a disconnect between the Lakers front office and LeBron James and people around him, and the reason is, you know, from the Lakers front office point of view, they feel like LeBron put on a lot of undue pressure for them to get Russell Westbrook after they had already, you know, gotten basically officially done with getting Buddy Hield in a trade. And from LeBron James's perspective, it was about, hey, like, Russ has been talking to Anthony Davis and me. I've talked with Damian Lillard and DeMar DeRozan as well. Like, here's another voice, and want to make you aware that he's interested in going to the Lakers. And so from his point of view, it was about, you know, as the star player, just making the front office aware that Russ is available and do what you see fit. And, you know, it's always the front office job to weigh any feedback and make decisions that they agree with or not. And so since then, outside of obviously the Lakers drafting Bronny James, which was, you know, a favor to LeBron, LeBron is, and his folks will say that they've made a point to not share what they think the front office should do, other than, hey, do whatever you need to do to help maximize our chances of, you know, winning a championship, only because they fear that if any move backfires, then they'll implicitly say that, yeah, well, this is what LeBron wanted. So when you connect the dots here, like, it's two parties that are right about things, but also shows that ego gets in the way and they don't want the blame, and they're worried about the politics in here. And how this pertains to the big picture with this season and what's next is, to be clear, LeBron embraced his role as a third option. X's and O's, always fine. He and Luka Doncic, they coexist fine. But it's more about, okay, moving forward, what would the contract look like? If I'm taking a pay cut, is it to upgrade the roster, or is it just to, you know, avoid certain luxury taxes? The other thing after the Luka Doncic trade, you know, LeBron is a huge Luka fan. Like, he's always been that way. But there's been frustration that as soon as, you know, they got Luka, he's understandably obviously now the priority, because he's going to be the franchise guy moving forward. He has a longer career. But there was frustration that, you know, now the moves that they're calculating, even though they say they want to win championships, it's more about long term than thinking, okay, we got to put all our chips to try to win now. And for LeBron's perspective, it is, well, you don't know how many years I have left, so you should go all in. So all those things are the sources of, you know, frustration and all that, as opposed to, oh, I didn't get the game ball.
0: Mark Medina is our guest here on FNA on Fox Sports Radio. Mark, what's your best guess on whether or not LeBron James will be putting on a Lakers uniform again?
32: Well, it's unknown. You know, for what it's worth, I'm told, and I want to be clear with this because I don't want to get this misinterpreted, but, you know, LeBron said after the game, like, you know, he's going to consult with his family. That's something that people around him, you know, emphasized, that, you know, look, as much as it's a basketball decision, it's a family decision. But at the same time, it would be a huge stretch for anyone to then say, oh, like, you know, his wife or any of his kids are going to be the main factor or the number one factor on where he goes. It's a culmination of everything, but it does matter what his contract's going to be. It's going to matter what the basketball fit is and what their roster construction is. So as much as the family part is a variable, because he's settled in L.A., he's getting older in age. He's very well aware that he spent literally 23 years in the NBA while his kids were growing up and spending time away from his wife, Savannah. The basketball part still matters. Money still matters. So with all that said, I do think that he comes back, and he comes back with the Lakers. But everything can change. The reason why I think he comes back with the Lakers is that it helps that – if he's going to sacrifice his role, Luka Doncic is a player that he respects. And if he's going to take a relative pay cut, and I say relative, it's not $52 million now, that minimum, I think he's willing to do that if it then involves the Lakers upgrading the roster. And it's not just about retain Austin Reeves, because they could give Austin Reeves as much money as they want without it hurting the cap. It's about everything else. And I think when you're looking at other positions here, he goes to the Warriors. Yeah, that's fun in games. He plays with Steph Curry after their opponents, you know, through all those finals runs and, you know, in the Olympics. But you know how that goes. If he goes to the Warriors, what's going to happen is if he wins, he doesn't get credit for it. If he loses, he gets blamed for it. If he goes back to Cleveland, like, he's already fulfilled that death, you know, that goal of bringing a championship to Cleveland. He'd get that farewell tour treatment, but, you know, I don't know if it would be the same fulfillment of going back there. And he's, when he got all that heat for ripping on Memphis, he even said he doesn't like going back to Cleveland, like when he travels. So he is from Akron, by the way. So there are other options, and it's not to say it's guaranteed that he'd go to the Lakers, but because of all these moving parts I outlined, I think he winds up staying in L.A.
1: Mark Medina, Fox Sports Radio, NBA Insider, joining us here on FNA on FSR. Before we talk about the fledgling Cleveland Cavaliers in this NBA playoffs, one more on potential star movement in the NBA. So now that the dust is settled in the NBA draft lottery, we know where everybody is. How do you assess the Giannis Antetokounmpo trade situation? Where do you think is the most likely destination? We've obviously heard about Golden State. We've heard about Miami. Minnesota has popped up all of a sudden. People talking about teaming up Anthony Edwards with another star. What are your thoughts on the most likely destination for Giannis as we approach the postseason, or excuse me, approach the NBA draft here soon?
32: Well, I'm going to give a hot take here, but I think it's well-reasoned. I don't think he goes anywhere. You know why?
1: Wow.
32: Like, as weird as this sounds, I think that teams are going to make the calculation, you know what, I'm better off not getting Giannis in a trade. And to be clear, teams are going to negotiate, they're going to talk, there's going to be interest. But I think there's going to be a lot of different concerns that keep all these teams thinking, you know what, better off saying no. He has a lot of injuries. He's getting older. They're only going to get worse. Milwaukee Bucks, understandably, if you're going to trade a generational star, you want a lot of haul in return, and I think teams are going to conclude, you know what, it's not worth giving up lottery picks. It's not worth giving up a bunch of good, you know, roster depth just to pair him with another star. And I think when you look at Giannis, he's a great player. But we've seen when he got Damian Lillard, it didn't mean anything. We've seen last year when they had a flawed roster, he couldn't single-handedly carry that team to the playoffs because he's really, really good. He's athletic. You know, he's a dominant force, but even though he's improved as a shooter, he's still not great. And he's not really a fundamentally sound player. And if you don't have consistent shooters around him, you know, it's like a house of cards. It just collapses here. So this all might sound like I'm doing my inner, you know, first take, you know, hot takes here. But I'm coming to the conclusion that teams are going to say, actually, you know what, Giannis, he sounded special before, but we're a good stand put.
1: Sounds real. I mean, well reasoned to me.
0: Can't believe Mark just said Giannis sucks and nobody wants him. That's crazy.
1: Right.
0: Mark, overrated. Let's get to Cleveland here. Did they just lose the series tonight? Is this it? They don't have a chance now to win in Detroit. And should Spider, Donovan Mitchell, take more heat than James Harden has been getting?
32: Well, it's not over because this whole series has been a hot mess. I mean, let's go back to hip-hop references. It's almost like Eminem is worse. Do you think Relapse is the worst, or do you think Revival's the worst? That's the series with the Pistons and the Cavaliers. It's been two teams that have been a hot mess. You either have Pistons squandering a bunch of leads, Cade Cunningham putting up numbers but getting a bunch of turnovers, and the rest of his supporting cast not hitting enough shots, or to what you said, you have Cleveland, Donovan Mitchell being inefficient, James Harden being inefficient, or Evan Mobley not looking like the defensive player of the year that he was last year. So, no, the series isn't over. Literally anything can happen. You know, I guess it can be exciting because it's a game seven, right, in the playoffs. But I also wouldn't be surprised if it's ugly basketball here. So, you know, with the criticism with Donovan Mitchell and James Harden, I think both of them deserve it. I mean, both players have not been efficient. Both have struggled at times with turnovers. James Harden the most tonight. And their playoff history is their playoff history. Like, James Harden, whether it's injuries or inefficiency or shrinking from the moment, his playoff history is very checkered with the Rockets, with the Clippers, now Cleveland. With Donovan Mitchell, I do give a little bit of grace because some of it was injuries. Some of it was he was playing well, but, you know, some of his teammates weren't. But ever since his day at Utah, like, he hasn't got out of the second round here. So these are this game seven is huge for them because they haven't showed that they can get past the stage.
1: So if they can't get past Detroit and they end up losing in D-Town in game seven, do you think that wholesale changes or major changes could be made, whether that's a change of head coach with Kenny Atkinson? Do you think it's potentially they can move Jared Allen? I highly doubt Evan Mobley's going anywhere, but do you potentially see a change on the horizon for Cleveland if they find a way to not make it out of the second round for the fourth year in a row that they've had a second or first place finish in the Eastern Conference?
32: Yeah, I would suspect there would definitely be changes, but I don't know if it would be a head coaching change. I'm not saying there wouldn't be. I just don't know that. But roster changes for sure. Donovan Mitchell, I don't think, would be going anywhere. He signed the extension. I don't think he's wavering on his enthusiasm for Cleveland, but I think that they would, you know, entertain everything else. I mean, they got James Harden knowing that it was a little bit of a gamble, but they did it because Darius Garland had his own injury issues. You know, as much as they appreciated his, you know, positivity in the locker room and just how well he quickened the pace, they also felt that he lacked some of the seriousness that you need on a winning basketball team. And they thought, you know what, James Harden, even though he has this checkered playoff history, he can coexist with other point guards and he's great with centers in the pick and roll game. But I think, you know, because of how poorly he's played, I wouldn't be surprised that they entertain some deals for him. So, yeah, if they lose, definitely roster changes. I don't know coaching changes, but I would be surprised if Donovan Mitchell is off, because I think both sides are still, you know, I wouldn't say happy with the partnership because they expect to go further. But as far as the collaboration with the organization and player, I think, you know, that part is pretty certain.
0: Mark, the Spurs convincingly advanced to the Western Conference Finals tonight to take on the Oklahoma City Thunder. Do other teams in the West need to reassess where they are now just because of it? Just seems like there's such a cut above everybody else. Like, if you're going to try to go all in, if you're going to try to get Giannis, as we talked about earlier, you may want to look at OKC and the Spurs and say, I don't know, our window may not be over the next 3 to 5 years because these teams are so good.
32: Yeah, no, it's a very good question, because I think what we're going to see with the Thunder Spurs, I mean, barring like major seismic changes, right, with other teams, we're going to see this playoff series like in the next 5-7 years, because Victor Wembanyama is just getting his career started. Shai Gilgeous-Alexander, he's been there longer, but he's still in the prime. And roster construction wise, you know, the Thunder, no one outside of Alex Curry are above 30 years old. You know, they'll have to weigh different potential changes, like Lou Dort has a team option next year or this upcoming offseason. But other than that, they have their core pretty much intact. The Spurs, you know, there might be, you know, some changes as far as when you're looking at that backcourt dynamic with De'Aaron Fox, Stephon Castle, Don Harper. It's inevitable that at some point, Stephon Castle and Dylan Harper will have bigger roles over De'Aaron Fox, but contractually, De'Aaron Fox signed an extension with the Spurs, you know, last summer. So this core is going to be sustainable. And I think the learning lesson for everyone is that you have to make changes to improve your team, because the separation between Thunder, Spurs, and the rest of the West is very seismic. But here is the challenge. And this is something that Rob Pelinka with the Lakers was asked about it directly during exit interviews this week. This idea that you can follow the model that those teams did, it's a little apples and oranges, because how both organizations got there, it involved tanking, you know, rebuilding seasons. And the Lakers, for example, they're not, you know, in that mode, not just because it's the Lakers, but like they have LeBron James. Now they have Luka Doncic. They already have that generational star. So this idea that you're going to tear things down and start tanking and rebuilding, you can't do that when you have a generational star. So it's about winning on the fly. So with the Lakers, it's about making moves that can improve them now. And so I think that they'll make the calls for Giannis, but, you know, this idea that they would, you know, strip down the roster or be willing to part with Austin Reeves, I just don't see it. But, yeah, for everyone else, it is a lesson learned. Denver Nuggets as well. Minnesota, same thing. You got to improve the roster without sacrificing your star talent and your depth, because the separation that OKC and San Antonio has is pretty deep. They have generational stars. They're young. They have roster depth. good coaching, great player development. These franchises pretty much check every box.
1: Mark, before we let you run, let's go back east for a minute because the Knicks have been sitting at home patiently waiting for this other semifinal to end.
32: Like 50 Cent Eminem, right?
1: 100%. 100%. See, you
0: patiently
1: knew,
0: waiting for
1: where I was going there. See, this is why I love Mark so much. So what do you think will be the more entertaining, compelling matchup in the Eastern Conference Finals, Detroit in the Knicks or Cleveland taking on the New York Knicks? What do you think will be a better matchup?
32: Yeah, good question. I would think Detroit and New York just because, you know, kind of bring back that nostalgia feeling about Bad Boys Pistons and the Knicks and the physicality in the 80s and 90s. But I think it's also because those two teams are elite defensively. That is their calling card. That is how Detroit overcame a 3-1 series deficit to Orlando. That is how they have come back and still made this series against Cleveland. There would be compelling storylines as well against the Cavaliers. Donovan Mitchell, you know, there was speculation that he would want to join the Knicks. His dad, works for the Mets and all that, so that would be cool. But they also have a lot of top-heavy talent. But I would think the Pistons-Knicks would be pretty riveting because of all the reasons I outlined, historically and current.
0: Go New York, go New York, go. I like go Ninja, go a little bit more from the quality, the original Iceman, Ice Baby.
1: That's right.
0: Vanilla Ice.
32: I remember that.
1: Yeah, the Ninja Turtles too, that's right.
0: Secret of the Ooze. Secrets of the NBA, given away daily by Mark Medina. At @MarkG_Medina is where you find him. Of course, a contributor here on Fox Sports Radio. Mark, thanks for doing this tonight once again here on FNA on FSR.
32: Appreciate you guys. Looking forward to the NBA talk, hip-hop talk, and I guess now, like, Ninja Turtle throwbacks here.
1: Hey, let's do it.
0: We don't talk about Ninja Turtles 3, though.
1: No, well, yeah, we forget. Were they in China?
32: Turtles in Time, right?
0: Kind of. Like, but those costumes, they weren't Jim Henson done.
1: No, they
0: were somebody's mom did those costumes.
1: Thank you, Mark. Appreciate it, man.
32: Appreciate you guys.
1: It is FNA on FSR. Coming up next. So we're going to have games that do matter and make them not matter so we can play other games that now also will matter more. Does that make sense?
0: That was kind of a bar. Way to go.
2: I can't get jiggy with this.
1: The potential of college football playoff expanding. We'll talk about that coming up next. FNA on FSR.
3: The Western Conference Finals are here. Yeah! Spurs. Wembanyama 3.
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5: Success. I'm Chris DeMeo, Fox News. President Trump weighing in on his summit in Beijing with Chinese leader Xi Jinping. They held talks on Iran, tariffs, Taiwan, and AI.
6: President Xi was very surprised at how well we've done with AI because they thought, you know, when it started, they took this gigantic lead. And we now have caught, we are substantially ahead of them in AI.
7: The goal of President Trump when going to China is to show that direct engagement is possible without having to give up any strategic leverage in the process. The president says that happened and that also he is returning home with his pockets full, that alongside those top business leaders that he took this trip with, preliminary economic commitments have been made.
9: So we had a great stay. It was an amazing period of time. President Xi's an incredible guy. Trade deals, including over 200 planes from Boeing.
7: So the president there talking about the agreement he says China has made to buy about 450 GE aerospace engines.
5: It's Fox's Alexandria Hoff. The U.S. blockade of the Strait of Hormuz continues as President Trump returns from China.
13: Iran is running out of options other than cutting oil production because of their storage problems, and oil is the lifeblood of their economy. At the same time, the U.S. naval blockade continues, preventing any ships from entering or leaving Iranian ports. Now, reports say a vessel operating as a floating armory in the Gulf of Oman has been seized by Iran. The ship is used to store weapons for security firms who protect ships at sea. It also comes after an Indian flag vessel was attacked off the coast of Oman and sunk after a suspected explosion caused by a drone or missile.
5: Fox's Ashley Webster. Alex Smol and Maverick McNealy are tied atop the leaderboard after two rounds at the PGA Championship. 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
3: 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But it's good to have that technology working for us here. So is getting phone calls.
1: Yeah, I think the lines are lighting up, Adam.
3: Keith?
1: Yeah.
3: Keith in Houston wants to call in and talk some Drake here.
8: Next caller.
3: Keith, what's up?
8: Hey, what's going on, fellas? Hey, real quick. It's a real simple business reason why Drake dropped the three albums is because he's trying to go independent.
3: He owes his label a couple of albums.
1: Wait, three doesn't albums. He own yeah, his yeah. own OVO label? Is his, isn't it? He's not with like Young Money, Cash Money anymore, right?
8: What is that? What is it? UMG, I think is what he is with.
1: Oh, is he? Okay. Okay. Oh, man, there's so many labels and sub-labels, like I never know who's under what umbrella. So, all
8: right. Right. Yeah, he had a three album obligation. And so he killed three birds with one stone and made three mid-to-ass albums. And now he's a free agent.
3: I might have to use that as a drop.
1: Yeah, that's pretty good.
3: Did you listen to all 43 tracks, Keith? Did you put yourself through that?
8: I skimmed through them like you did. Well, I skimmed through Iceman. I didn't bother to listen to the other two because I kind of figured they'd be ass with him singing. I figured Iceman would be the best of the three, and I only liked two songs on that, the first one and the last one.
3: Fair enough.
8: That was the reason I just wanted to share that with you guys. You guys have a good night.
1: All right, you too, Keith. Thanks for listening, man.
3: Something else?
1: You have one more thing on your mind? What's up?
8: Yeah, J. Cole is the greatest rapper of this generation, and I'll hang up and listen.
3: You know what?
1: I appreciate it.
3: Kevin once took me to a J. Cole concert with Wale opening up.
1: That's right.
3: Not too shabby, huh?
1: Great concert, yeah. I love J. Cole.
3: First rap concert I had ever been to.
10: Damn.
3: Well, unfortunately, I didn't go to Tupac at the House of Blues back in 96 right before he got gunned down.
1: No.
3: But was a great show.
1: But Cole is up there, for sure. Cole is definitely up there.
3: I feel
1: like...
3: A few
1: arguments for me.
3: Okay, lyrically, his technique, his flow, high level.
1: Yes.
3: Less radio hits, though, lately from J. Cole.
1: Well, that was a whole issue with him when he first came out, and one of his hits from his third album or second album? About making Nas, because Nas was a rapper that he idolized growing up as a kid. And he said in order for him to be successful, he had to make radio hits. And Nas was critical of one of his, poppy-ish radio hits that he made early on, and that really stuck to him because he was basically someone who was a mentor to you or someone that you looked up to, basically called you ass for basically pandering.
3: Told you he was selling out.
1: So he made a song called Let Nas Down, and then Nas actually remixed it and said, no, you actually made Nas proud, which was really cool of him to do.
3: Oh, okay.
1: So J. Cole almost intentionally does not want to make radio hits, and sort of if it becomes a hit, great. And that's kind of how he models it. But when he was under Jay-Z's label, Jay-Z was like, you got to make them if you want to make it big. You're not going to make it big unless you get radio hits. Now, granted, that was 15 years ago, and now it doesn't really matter.
3: Nas or J. Cole prefers alienating the casuals. Like, if you're going to listen to me, you are going to get some sophisticated stuff that you're going to have to really pour yourself into to understand.
1: Absolutely.
3: I get it.
1: I respect it.
3: All right. Stuff that's also complicated. Tournaments.
1: Yeah.
3: Especially in college sports.
12: Right. They posted the next round of the tournament.
1: We have an expansion of the NCAA basketball tournament to 76 teams. So now there's this talk. We have all the spring meetings happening with all these conferences. Big 12 wrapped up. ACC was this week. And it seems to be pretty universal, with the exception of one, the SEC, and I'm not surprised by it, that they all want to expand to 24 teams with the college football playoff. It's all about access. And Jim Phillips is the commissioner of the ACC, and he spoke earlier this week saying that, all these teams want is just a little bit more access when it comes to having a chance to compete for a championship. He brought up Florida State as an example from a couple of years ago, the relic of the old four-team playoff, and they were left out as an undefeated ACC champion.
3: And they lost their quarterback.
1: Because Jordan Travis got injured the week before the conference championship game.
3: They got smoked in their bowl game, right? Weren't they vindicated?
1: Nobody played.
3: They didn't play?
1: All their guys.
3: You mean nobody played?
1: Nobody cared.
3: Oh.
1: It was a meaningless bowl game that wasn't a playoff game, so literally all their guys sat out.
3: I thought it was more like Notre Dame. They literally did not play the game.
1: No, they did not. They did not opt out. They actually they play. They suited guys up.
3: Take our ball and go home.
1: It was basically like the old NFL strike season. They just put a bunch of guys off of like the shelves from the grocery store and put them in there.
3: Was that the season Jerry Rice had 22 touchdowns? I think though most of it did come against non-scabs that were out there.
1: Yeah, I believe it.
3: They
1: did.
3: Weren't just replacements.
1: Yes.
3: It wasn't Keanu Reeves and the kids.
1: So the major argument is if you go to 24 teams, you're really, really bastardizing the regular season and making it a little bit less important.
3: Mm.
1: And that's the problem. Like one of the beauties of college football, and what's this something we debated this for years on the old FNA podcast.
3: We did.
1: When it was the old days of the BCS and they were transitioning into a four-team playoff. And like, what's too many? Well, how many teams are too many? How many are too few?
3: Where's the sweet spot, right. The Goldilocks spot?
1: My initial thought was six.
3: Yeah. And I disagreed with you.
1: You did, yeah.
3: And I was like, 16?
1: Yeah. And then I was like, all right, you know what? Let's do 10. So then it went from 4 to 12, and I was like, all right. And honestly, if not for the dumbass committee and the way they stacked Notre Dame and Miami for the entire season with the exception of the final week.
2: I'm a dumbass.
1: It probably would have worked out fine.
3: Yeah.
1: And the changing of the rules where initially you had to have the top five conference champions make it, it's now just been revised where all Power Four teams, they all get automatic bids. One group of five team, and then the rest can fall into place. Because JMU and Tulane kind of messed everything up this past year. Really, the ACC messed it up because the ACC champion didn't make it because they were so terrible. Miami, out of the ACC, made it as an at-large, which opened the door for Tulane and JMU to both make it into the playoff.
3: Miami proved themselves, but these smaller schools getting in the way they have...
1: They get trounced.
3: The problem is the games are uncompetitive.
1: Right.
3: We know they're going to be uncompetitive, but that's the way the format is right now.
1: Right.
3: That is, to me... the best reason for expanding. Now, I don't know if you need to expand all the way to 24.
1: That's my problem.
3: I still think 16 might suffice.
1: Why not 14? The NFL does 14. Damn it, that's what 44% of the league makes the postseason.
3: And they expanded recently.
1: College football is obviously much, much bigger, and you want to have multiple people have a large piece of the pie. But if you're talking 24 and letting all these teams from all these conferences in, but when we had the 14 playoff, how many blowouts did we have? When we had major conferences playing against each other.
3: The semifinal games were miserable.
1: Right.
3: For whatever reason, we just could not get good matchups there. Oregon taking down Florida State and Jameis Winston before he was Winston Van Gogh in their Giants schedule release.
1: Not a fan of that one, to be honest with you.
3: Alabama good, taking out the Washington Huskies.
1: Right. Right.
3: The Tennessee Titans was good with the lookalike
1: contest.
3: Their
1: lookalike contest
3: was hilarious.
1: That was very clever.
3: A white guy, and they're calling him like, oh, it's Derrick Henry over here, just because he's wearing Derrick Henry's jersey.
1: If you feel compelled to expand, 14, maybe 16, 24 is too much. Because then, because now, and I think, so somebody brought this up earlier this week. It might have been Mike Greenberg. I saw a clip that was circulating on social media, and he brought up a good point. What does number one Ohio State versus number three Michigan on Thanksgiving weekend mean if you know that they're both going to be a shoe-in for the playoff and they're both going to get a bye? What's to stop them from resting their starters?
3: Right.
1: And we're basically bastardizing one of the great rivalries in college sports and all of sports, and we're deeming it unimportant. It doesn't matter because the ultimate prize is winning a championship. Teams don't play for pride anymore. Back in the day in the NFL, if a team was 14-1 or 16-1 going into the final week of the season, they'd still play their starters because that's just how it was back then. It's not like that now.
3: If people could just wrap their heads around the fact that if you don't have the inclusivity or exclusivity, if you don't let as many teams in, if you make it, like it is right now with 12 teams, if you make it tougher to get in the tournament, like there's already basically a tournament going on in the regular season. Just view it that way.
1: Right.
3: Every game becomes so pivotal and crucial. So I don't understand why people can't get that part of it. But again, when the smaller schools are getting in and you know they're going to get beat down and those make for terrible games, I'd rather have seen Notre Dame in there this past season.
1: Well, if this past season were played under this coming season's rules, Notre Dame would have gotten in.
3: Mm.
1: Because if they finish in the top 12, they're going to get an automatic bid.
3: They got that sweetheart deal now.
1: Right, so that was written in to kick in this coming season. So that's something that will be taken care of. But if it expands to 14, I'm totally fine with that. Because I still puts at least an element of relevance into the regular season. But you get to 24 teams, you're going to have teams in the SEC, the Big Ten, that are going to have four losses that are going to be in the playoff.
3: Well, and then realistically, what chance do those teams have of running the table in the tournament? Now, where did Miami end up? Were they eighth or ninth? What draw did they get? Because they did make it to the national championship and had a chance, obviously, against Indiana. That was kind of, it's weird to think of Miami as some underdog Cinderella story.
1: Right.
3: But for being such a low seed, they made a big time run. But if you get to 24 teams, is the 20th team really going to have a chance to do damage in a tournament like this? Now, it could just come down to the almighty dollar.
1: Well,
3: what's the Rick Neuheisel line?
1: No, the answer is money. Now, what's the question?
3: Yeah. If these games actually do big ratings, regardless of the implications of just how much further this team can go, College Football Committee is not going to care about that.
1: Well, that's the thing, too, because we can sit here and scream from the mountaintops about regular season games losing their importance. Are people going to be less inclined to watch is going to be the big question. Yeah. Now, the problem is I think it might take a few years for this to flush itself out, because if we see a few years of Ohio State versus Penn State not mattering late in the season, if that happens for five straight years, and you know a bunch of other rivals, Alabama and Auburn, not mattering for six straight years, maybe it starts eating into it a little bit. But it is football. It's a scarce product. It's not like college basketball. People have tuned college basketball out in the regular season for 20 years at this point in time, just waiting for the tournament, and that's my fear. I don't necessarily want that to happen, and I think it'll be a slower build if we do this and it stays that way for a long period of time. But it's not going to happen overnight because football is still king and they're still clamoring for it every Saturday.
3: Less is more, though.
1: I agree.
3: I think walk before you run. Why jump all the way up? Why double it from 12 to 24? As you mentioned, just go up to incrementally move up and go to 14 and see how that feels. Because 12 was feeling pretty good until Notre Dame got left out.
1: And again, the committee is the one that put themselves in that position for them to be left out. If they had Notre Dame behind Miami the entire time and it ended up the way that it ended up, I'd had less issue with it.
3: They pulled the rug out from underneath them because of the way they ranked them throughout the entire season and had some back-ass words logic.
1: Now, and look, people are talking. You talk about money, and that's the thing. You have more playoff games, obviously, late in the season, December into January. I mean, you're probably going to run close to Super Bowl time if you're adding all these extra playoff games, but more on-campus games, more TV revenue. More bidding for different. ESPN has the exclusivity right now, and they think they farmed a couple of playoff games out to TNT last year. So more games that have playoff implications or that are playoff games is going to bring more money into the networks. That's all they end up caring about. I just don't want it to end up bastardizing the greatness that is the regular season of college football, which is really, outside of the NFL, the best regular season that we have left because the stakes are so high. The stakes are not going to be high if, you know, 24 teams end up making the playoff. They just won't.
3: Coming up next, the greatness of one of our longtime friends, Vic the Brick Jacobs, talking about, well, a topic that has become very relevant today because of Edwin Diaz and the Dodgers and the accusations of cockfighting. We got some sound you have to hear coming up next here on FNA on Fox Sports Radio.
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11: There are some shows you don't want to miss.
13: This is going to be fun.
11: And there are some shows you can't miss.
13: Let's not overreact.
11: This is Covino and Rich.
21: I was in Asia. I went from Japan to Korea. I had never been to Korea. I'd been to Japan. I've already told this story. But that flight is 12 plus hours. I'm an international man of mystery myself, right?
13: You raw dog the flight, too. Right?
21: I can't tell you how brutal that is. You're thinking about life. You're thinking about things you shouldn't be thinking about. You're questioning your own mortality. You're tossing and turning. Your ass hurts. You're sitting next to fat people who are making you uncomfortable.
13: And you start wondering, why didn't I upgrade?
21: Yeah. Dude, I sat next to a sumo dude on my way there. And I'm wondering about the weight capacity. Like, it was terrible for 12 hours, right? Get this. On my flight back, I'm aching.
13: Like Clay?
21: No, not like Clay aching. That'd be. I wasn't feeling like a weenie. But I was aching all over, dude. And, you know, I'm not some old guy. I'm not Mr.
13: You're Tom Brady, LeBron level.
21: Yeah. All right, I'll keep
13: grown.
21: With that.
13: You're grown.
21: All right, I was gonna say I'm not like, you know, some good body or anything,
13: You're Drew Brees.
21: I'm not.
13: You're Philip Rivers.
21: I'm not ancient by any means.
13: you're Vince
21: Dude,
13: Carter at the
21: on
13: end.
21: On my way back, it takes such a toll on your body all this travel.
22: Bartolo Colon.
21: By the way, I've never seen this before.
13: He said it has the physique of Bartolo Colon. Good one, Dan.
21: Look, if you've taken trips around the U.S., hey, cool, that's great, grand, wonderful. But all this international travel, 38,000 miles of it for your 49ers. On my way back, there was a woman sitting next to me.
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27: 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Oh, wait. 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
30: 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I refuse to be a part of that. 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
31: 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And frankly, I think having a bunch of games on at the same time for a league that's, you know, sometimes has 16 games on at once kind of stinks.
32: 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And I didn't feel like it didn't invoke any emotions. 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
26: 2 pros, LeVar Arrington, Brady Quinn, and a cup of joe, Jonas Knox. 6 a.m. Eastern, 3 a.m. Pacific, on Fox Sports Radio. 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
8: LeBron James.
1: We'll talk about that coming up at the top of next hour. But speaking of LA athletes, a very interesting story came out via USA Today on Friday afternoon that Dodgers closer Edwin Diaz, currently on the shelf, by the way, after getting some loose bodies cleaned up in his elbow. So he's going to be out probably until July-ish or so, maybe even after the All-Star break.
5: Are he and Blake Snell getting the same doctor here?
10: Somebody get a body bag!
1: Not really sure, to
5: it's
1: be honest
5: with you. It's
1: a big
5: body bag for this Dodgers team right now. A lot of guys injured.
1: Blake Snell might get the same procedure that Tarek Skubal got, and he's on track to return much faster than

0: Cool.
1: He even quoted, well, he was quoted as saying, like, you know, allegedly, according to what this, you know, release on this Facebook page from this publication in Puerto Rico, they're like, hey, you know, thankfully I can do this here because it's illegal other places. I'm paraphrasing. The problem is it's illegal in Puerto Rico, too. And I don't think he was aware of that. It was in 2019, the Supreme Court voted that all U.S. territories have to deem cockfighting to be illegal. That includes Puerto Rico. Now, the problem is, from what I've gathered, it is illegal federally, but it's not really policed all that heavily in Puerto Rico because for a long period of time, it has been a part of the culture out there.
0: It's basically, I think, from what I'm gleaning from this story, it's like weed here.
2: You want to get high?
0: Like, it is illegal federally, but certain states, like California, you can smoke it, and it's very prevalent.
2: California.
0: So it's a low-level type of crime, but the way we view it, and there's cultural differences here, it's animal abuse, obviously.
1: Right.
0: So it's an issue. It's also something that people are just enamored with because of that same cultural difference and people enjoying different types of gamesmanship, I guess. But I'm not a fan of cockfighting.
1: It never been my thing, to be honest with you. I always thought it was kind of weird. I mean, just having animals fight for sport in general has always been weird to me. But
0: I'm running, like powder. I don't want any animals getting killed.
1: Running of the bulls is weird for me. That's exploitation of them. And anybody that gets you know, gored in the ass, more power to them. Gore them four times. That's what that dumbasses get for running in front of bulls. So I have no sympathy whatsoever for anybody that ever gets injured running with the bulls. None.
0: This guy probably has ran with the bulls because he is an international man of mystery in Southern California that, you know, is a big deal in our life growing up and working at AM 570 LA Sports for so many years.
1: He's and here been a at Fox staple. Sports Radio as well.
0: Yeah. Vic the Brick Jacobs, our good friend, who is a real character. There's nobody else like him. And he was on AM 570 for years, the Loose Cannons with Steve Hartman, also here on Fox Sports Radio. But Vic the Brick, this is some audio we procured that's from 15 years ago. And I got it from Justin Frostberg earlier, producer of the Jason Smith Show, obviously. But he had a moniker, Montana Roland, for a long time. And I think it had to do with Montana rolling out and finding Dwight Clark in the back of the end zone. I'm not sure. Maybe he was a Niners fan growing up. But this was from 15 years ago at the studios of AM 570 with VTB, who's a traveling man, telling a story about watching some cockfighting.
3: And this collaboration. Vic, can you please give my
4: strong sentiments,
3: sports fans, a little cockfighting play-by-play?
4: You use the term loosely, cockfighting.
0: Not
4: but
0: too.
4: For me, cockfighting lies a place in my heart because it's my first market in my erratic career as I continue to scratch my way towards the middle. Started on the island of Guam, Micronesia, circa 1978. And my first job was sportscaster at Guam Cable TV, a great metropolitan cable station on the island of Guam. And to all our Guamanian friends out there, a mighty half a day, sports fans, where America's day begins, where Vic's broadcasting career began.
0: Get to it, Vic.
4: The island of Guam. And part of your responsibilities on a weekend was to go around the island and get flavor from the island. So there was Major League Baseball, there was Guam Major League Baseball, there's a Guam Football League with the military, and the natives formed leagues.
3: Wow.
4: So you had the native Guamanians, who were tremendous baseball players.
0: Maybe skip ahead a little bit here, Mike. Just press that
4: forward
0: key.
4: Anderson Air Force. I'm in an island paradise, and I would cover it because it was part of the culture.
3: You were the play-by-play.
4: Part of the Filipino culture. And if you want to play,
1: okay, we can fade it out there, guys. Yeah, basically, Vic the Brick was covering cockfighting on his nightly sportscast, like your regular sportscast to recover a boxing match or a baseball game.
0: And this was 15 years ago, so not illegal at that time, I guess?
1: No, not. And like you said, it was ingrained in their culture. It's something they did all the time. So whether or not Edwin Diaz is going to actually face some discipline, we'll have to wait and see.
0: Get healthy. Coming up next, LeBron James, FNA on FSR. We are.
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13: The
12: Pistons won to force a Game 7 when they'll be hosting the Cavs to end the second round of the NBA playoffs. Pistons Friday night won at Cleveland 115-94, and the Cavs had been 6-0 at home this postseason. San Antonio eliminated the Timberwolves at Minnesota 139-109. Game 1 of the West Final Monday, Spurs at OKC. By the way, Jalen Williams of Oklahoma City says he's healthy. He missed the last six games with a strained hamstring. In the WNBA, 45 points for Asia Wilson in a Las Vegas victory at Connecticut. Washington in overtime won at Indiana. At the PGA Championship, Maverick McNealy is tied for the lead. The NHL was off Friday. In baseball, wins for the Padres and the Dodgers. Dodger lefty Blake Snell was scratched from his start with an elbow injury. No decision yet on surgery. Cardinals in 11 beat the Royals. I'm Steve DeSager.
13: Begin, shall we?
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14: 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They're kicking the weekend off. It's FNA.
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21: That's right. 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
22: You can also watch us on the YouTube side. FNA Show. Search it. You'll see our logo. You'll see our beautiful faces.
21: You'll see one of Adam's mini Clipper hats that he's wearing tonight.
22: I'm representing here. You will not see Vic the Brick Jacobs, but you may hear him. Like, do we got any more audio?
23: You know, I didn't do play-by-play, but I was immersed, you know, in the cockfighting culture, and I knew a good fighting cock from a bad fighting cock, and let's say the cocks came out. Blades on feet.
22: There's a few different sound bites in there where you could put in the machine.
21: Now I feel like one or two of them are going to get us kicked off the air. So,
22: nice job, Mike.
21: Some things you can't play out of context, you know what I mean?
22: Producer Mike.
21: Good job, Mike.
22: Living on the edge.
21: Mike's like, don't blame that on me. No. I just got here.
22: I pushed him that
21: Mike's
22: direction.
21: Mike's like, I like it here. Don't do that to me.
22: We love ETB. All right, coming up in just a little bit here, we will be taking your phone calls at 877-99 on Fox regarding this topic.
24: LeBron James.
22: Because LeBron James is, for whatever reason, the most polarizing athlete on the planet. And some will say, well, it's because he sucks. He'll never be MJ. And he's awful. And he married his high school sweetheart. And he's a good dad and a family man. And I don't like it.
21: Yeah,
22: he had a Hummer when he was 18.
21: He's overrated, and you know he could only win championships with super teams. And Jordan didn't win titles with super teams. And Jordan was 6-0 in the NBA Finals. And Jordan, you know, never farted. You know, stuff like that.
22: Let me tell you, he let out a few.
21: Not listening to some of the people in the Twitter sphere or exosphere or whatever it's called now.
22: Well, after the Lakers bowed out of the playoffs. Unceremoniously being swept.
21: Expectantly, by the way.
22: Of course.
21: That's
22: we
21: the
22: said,
21: cool part.
22: Even if they get by Houston, they're getting slacked by OKC.
21: It. We all knew it. Here's the crazy part is, so LeBron's been to the NBA Finals 9 times? Is it 9?
22: Sounds about right. Was it 8 straight? 10 times? Because he's 4-6.
21: Times? Okay, so
22: 10 times.
21: So 10 times he's been to the Finals, and I believe he was only favored to win the Finals twice.
22: Something like that.
21: He's been an underdog the majority of the time he was in the NBA Finals. That should say something.
22: It's Michael Jordan like it's a was team sport.
21: Yeah, Michael Jordan, I don't know this for a fact, my guess is was favored to win the NBA Finals every year that he was in, and he won.
22: The only one I could think of that maybe he wasn't in, and
21: the first one against
22: it's
21: the Lakers?
22: Close enough, yeah. Okay. The first one against the Lakers where that, maybe he was a slight underdog.
21: And there's an argument to be made that if the Lakers were healthy, maybe the Bulls don't win that series.
22: Yeah, ask I think they James Worthy about that.
21: Right.
22: Ask Byron Scott,
21: Scott
22: about
21: well.
22: That.
21: But we digress.
22: Sure.
21: We don't necessarily want to turn this into an MJ versus LeBron debate because we'll be sitting here for hours.
22: We'll
21: save that debate for the dog days of summer in July or something.
22: They're
21: you know?
22: Coming.
25: That's yeah. Why he's the GOAT! The GOAT!
21: But most of it is going to sit around LeBron James, and because a big topic that's popped up this week was his legacy, specifically his Lakers legacy, and whether it was successful or not. And a lot of back and forth and discourse as to whether or not he fulfilled whatever promise people assumed he was supposed to fulfill when he signed with the Lakers.
22: Let me tell you, he didn't fulfill the promise of going to Blaze Pizza.
25: Where is he?
21: Where Adam was standing out there with thousands of other people sweating his ass off in the heat of summer.
22: Yep.
21: And LeBron is in the backyard of sitting in a pool somewhere drinking a Mai Tai.
0: Where the hell you at, man?
21: That is live audio from Adam that he recorded speaking to a Laker fan who was expecting LeBron James to show up at the Blaze Pizza in Culver City. And Adams asked this gentleman, what is your message to LeBron James? And this is what he said.
0: Where the hell you at, man?
22: Summer of 2018. After the report from Clutch Sports, which was very much understated compared to the decision or anything like that, it was just...
21: He couldn't do that again.
22: Yeah.
21: So.
22: I think Lee Jenkins, who works for the Clippers, helped craft it.
21: Was that, so that's when he left the Heat to go back to Cleveland.
22: Right.
21: He reproduced like some sort of... it was something that Lee Jenkins wrote, right, to go back to Cleveland.
22: LeBron felt like he went to the Heat in the first place because he never got to go to college. This was that type of experience for him. He wanted to come home. Fulfilled his destiny there. Cleveland, this is for you.
21: When he came to the Lakers, it was even more understated. It was like a one sentence.
22: Yeah.
21: LeBron James has decided to sign a free agent contract with the Lakers. It was literally that. That was it.
22: Is this real? Today nobody would buy that because
21: right.
22: of AI and how easy that would be to put together in 2 seconds.
21: Even the picture of him smiling sitting next to Rob Pelinka and Magic Johnson signing the contract, you can easily put that together with AI.
22: This is AI slop. I've seen this before. Come on. Rob Pelinka, that guy can't be real. They just used like a picture of, what's his name?
21: Rob Lowe. Yeah.
22: And they superimposed his face onto making fake ass GM. That's all this is. It's AI. Yeah, this Lakers team did not get past the second round this season, and some people want to hold that against LeBron James because they couldn't beat the defending champs and maybe the team that's about to go back-to-back for the first time. You know, the last 7 years, we haven't had anyone go back-to-back.
21: That's right.
22: And that includes the Lakers obviously winning in the bubble in 2020.
21: Yep.
22: So the question is, if LeBron is underachieving with the Lakers, is Giannis underachieving with Milwaukee? Should he get more hate?
21: Is Jokic, who's done the exact same thing LeBron has done in the last 8 years that LeBron's been with the Lakers, one championship, is Jokic a failure?
1: Don't give in to hate.
21: If you want to go back and extrapolate this out historically speaking, Dirk Nowitzki is one of the great players in the history of the sport. Played in Dallas for 20 years, I believe. One championship. Failure?
22: Now, if you want to say, well, we're not comparing those guys to the GOAT,
21: to MJ,
22: which
21: yes.
22: we are with LeBron James, okay. but you have to still put it into context.
21: Right.
22: When LeBron got to the Lakers, he was 34.
21: He was 34. They were god-awful. Like, they had, I don't know, you might know the stat better than I, but they had one of the worst winning percentages in the NBA over like a 5-year period.
22: I think
21: before LeBron got there.
22: The worst.
1: You lose.
21: I think Philadelphia might have been the worst. Philadelphia was in the midst of the process.
22: Sam Hankey died for your sins.
21: They weren't that bad.
22: The tanking that was going
21: Philadelphia
22: on.
21: Philadelphia was averaging like 10 wins a year or something.
22: Well, the Lakers averaged 25 per year the 5 years before LeBron James came, and nobody wants to talk about that. Instead, they just say LeBron James somehow ruined the Los Angeles Lakers.
21: Which is, anybody that says that needs to get their head examined. The Lakers ruined themselves. They ruined themselves, and they gave Kobe Bryant that giant contract extension after he had already torn his Achilles. And they went out and started signing guys like Luol Deng to oversized contracts and Timofey Mozgov to oversized contracts that set the franchise back years.
22: Yeah.
21: They had these stupid free agency pitches telling guys like LaMarcus Aldridge, we can make you a star and put your face on billboards, when he wanted them to tell them how he can help them win basketball games.
22: Dwight Howard got the same thing from Kobe Bryant when he left.
21: It was self-sabotage on the Lakers' part. If anything, LeBron James saved them. He brought them back to legitimacy. Now, we can argue as to what his reasoning was to signing with them, whether it was to come to Hollywood and do production company stuff or whatever. Regardless of what his intention was, we know that once he put that uniform on and got on the court, he raised the level of play for that team.
22: If you want to look at today's NBA through the lens of yesteryear, where there were more dynasties, where it was, quite frankly, easier to win because they didn't have this punitive salary cap structure with the new CBA and the second apron, where you can't just go out and spend as much money as you would like. You will be penalized for that. If you look at the modern NBA, and since LeBron entered the league in 2003, nobody's won more than 4 titles, which he has. Steph Curry has matched him in that area, but LeBron has all four finals MVPs for those championships. Steph has one with the Golden State Warriors.
21: LeBron should have probably won at least one or two of those finals MVPs in a losing effort.
22: He
21: against
22: almost
21: those stacked
22: did.
21: Warriors rosters with Kevin Durant.
22: In 2015, I want to say he was pretty close to winning. It was between him, Steph, and Andre Iguodala.
21: No.
22: And LeBron was getting votes in a losing effort because they had no business taking Golden State, obviously, to six games without Kyrie, without Kevin Love.
21: Yeah, talking about his Laker legacy, because there's the trickle-down effect of getting him onto the roster. So he comes. He has the clutch influence. Anthony Davis says, I want to be traded to nowhere but the Lakers. They make that happen.
25: Clutch!
21: And they turn almost overnight or within a couple of years of LeBron coming to the Lakers from being an also-ran to being immediate title contenders. You mentioned the bubble. They win the championship in 2020. 2021, they struggle through the regular season. They have some injuries. They make it in, I believe, as the 8th seed or 7th seed. They play the Phoenix Suns. And Anthony Davis is dominating the first couple of games, and he gets injured. They lose that series, and then in the offseason, as Mark Medina told us earlier in the show, they listen to LeBron James and Anthony Davis and their influence and decide to blow that roster up and trade for Russell Westbrook, and that is where the downward spiral had begun for the Laker franchise as we've known it the last 4 or 5 years.
22: The tentacles from that trade are long.
21: Yes.
22: Like, this is an octopus or a squid or whatever was in 2000 Leagues Under the Sea in that fight scene.
21: I think it was octopus.
22: Okay. Has it been 8 years? since then, no, it's felt like that at times. They're still paying for it, the residual effects of the Russell Westbrook trade. But regardless, we don't know how much LeBron was involved with that or not. I would just put it like this. Like, there haven't been many times where they have underachieved, I would say, when you contextualize everything.
21: Right.
22: And if you want to say the only championship happened in the bubble, you're also taking out the context of they had the best record in the league before the hiatus, and they had just beat the Milwaukee Bucks and the Clippers, two of the best teams in the league. The Lakers look like the best team in the league. They were number one in the West.
21: You can make a reasonable argument that they could have won a championship under normal circumstances, too.
22: They would have had home court advantage
21: right.
22: throughout the entire playoffs. They also would have had Avery Bradley, who elected not to go to the bubble and was very good for them that season.
21: He was a very, very good role player for them, yes.
22: So, to downplay that championship and call it a Mickey Mouse ring and all those things, like, just say you hate LeBron, because that's all it is.
2: I feel the conflict within you. Let go of your hate.
22: You're not being logical or being reasonable, and your argument's not very good. You just hate LeBron, so it clouds your thinking. So cut to the chase and just tell us that instead.
21: That's the thing. Just be objective about it, or like I said, just be honest about it. That's fine. You don't like him. Look, we've admitted there are aspects of LeBron that we don't like.
22: No,
21: you know?
22: There's plenty.
21: The subtweeting, you know, leaving Adam to sweat his ass off out in the sun in Culver City when he first got here.
25: Where the hell are you at, man?
21: Adam is still pissed off about that.
22: I am.
21: You know? Yeah.
22: My skin's never recovered.
21: That's right.
22: I used to be effing beautiful.
21: So, but we can recognize and we can be objective about the kind of player and what we've been witnessing over these past 23 years.
22: You know why? Because we like basketball before we like players.
21: Right.
22: We like the game of basketball. Regardless of how I feel about that player, what's going to supersede all that other stuff I don't like is if he's great at the game of basketball. I'll tell you what, I didn't like Michael Jordan growing up, but I respected him because he was so good at the game.
21: Let me tell you all something, just a little bit of secret, and this is whether it's LeBron James or Magic Johnson or Michael Jordan or Tom Brady, your favorite player would not pee on you if you were on fire. Could not care less.
22: Are you sure, Kevin?
21: So you sitting out here trying to cape up for them and defend them and, like, defend them to the death, they're fine regardless.
25: He's on fire!
21: Love or hate Michael Jordan, he's good. Love or hate LeBron James, he's good. It doesn't matter.
22: It's amazing to me how everyone wants to say, oh, you work for Clutch if you say anything nice about LeBron. It's like, oh, you work for Team Flight or Air Jordan?
21: Exactly,
22: like,
21: right.
22: How much are you getting paid over there?
21: They will love to. Some of these people will absolutely love
22: sure
21: to.
22: I'm sure they would.
21: Good.
22: The Jordan disciples, there's many. There's just as many as them being just as unfair about LeBron as LeBron fans are about Jordan's legacy and calling them all plumbers.
21: Yeah, a lot of those guys like to act as if like Michael Jordan didn't play when he was 39, 38, 39, 40. You know?
22: That didn't happen.
21: No, it didn't happen at all.
22: And that's what bothers me about this, because I'm trying to be fair and objective here, and you want to grade LeBron differently at an older age than Michael Jordan.
21: Right.
22: But they'll say, well, you can't use his age as a feather in his cap. And when he plays well, you say, how is he doing this at 41? But when he plays bad, you say, well, he's 41. He's not supposed to be good anymore.
21: Yes, I can.
22: Yes, you can.
21: Because he has an arthritic foot, and he's 41. Well, and he's out there out hustling a bunch of 24, 25-year-old Houston Rockets in meaningful games in the postseason. Yes, I can say that.
22: I would add to that with this. We can, because that's how we've graded every old-timer late in the game. We've always said, hey, celebrate their wins when they have flashbacks, when they have good games every couple of weeks, like MJ with the Wizards, or like Dirk Nowitzki at the end, like Vince Carter at the end. Celebrate
21: hell, Tiger
22: the good
21: winning
22: games
21: the Masters.
22: They give us. Yeah.
21: Yeah.
22: But we're not going to be overly critical when they have bad games because they're old.
21: It's understood.
22: So I'm holding LeBron to the very same standard that we've always held guys to when they get older. We say when they have good games, how are they still doing this? When they have bad games, you know what? They're just too old. This is what happens at the end.
3: Are you welcome, Mr. Old Man?
22: That's consistent.
21: And for the people that use the Westbrook trade and whether or not he and Anthony Davis kind of goaded the front office into making the deal and they hold that against LeBron, that's on the front office. That's not on LeBron. You know what? Your job as a general manager slash owner is to do what's best for the franchise, regardless of what the player says. Pat Riley told LeBron James, I'm not firing Eric Spoelstra. He's your head coach. Bleep and deal with it.
22: Yeah.
21: And he had to deal with it. You're the owner. You're the general manager. Russell Westbrook was a bad fit. Every single solitary person who knows anything about basketball knew at the time that it was going to be a bad fit. But LeBron and AD, because they were boys with Russ, wanted them. That's at a point in time where the organization says, from an organizational standpoint, this is going to hamstring us. This is a horrible fit. We're going to suck. We're not making this trade, with all due respect. And they chose not to do that. I don't even blame LeBron for that.
22: You got to put your foot down. The buck stops with you. If 100%. If you're labeled the president of basketball operations, you're the one that's going to take the fall if this goes sideways.
21: Right.
22: And so, that's why they're beefing up the front office now with Mark Walter coming in with the Lakers from the Dodgers. Instead of firing Rob Pelinka, they're just putting more voices in the room.
21: Exactly. They're basically empowering him and giving him a lot more resources. Resources that organization has been lacking for decades, by the way, when it comes to the modern NBA. So I don't put that on LeBron. So if you're talking about what his legacy is with the Lakers, assuming that this is the end, and maybe it's not, maybe he comes back for another year or two, I see it as successful. I have to consider where the Lakers were before he signed and where they are now.
22: That's the part people leave out. They keep acting like this Lakers team had just won 5 championships in 10 years like it was the 80s.
21: Far from
22: and then
21: it.
22: LeBron came in and only won one. No, LeBron came in 2018. Their last championship was 2010.
21: Yep.
22: And they were downright uncompetitive when you had Chris Kaman laying on the bench because they were so thin after a fight with, I think, Swaggy P. Nick Young out there. Or was it Jordan Clarkson? And it was a memorable image of the Lakers during that era. I mean, that's how bad it was back then.
21: It was embarrassing.
22: But people will intentionally misremember that, so they can get away with hating on LeBron and acting like he ruined the franchise. When ruin what? Ruin what?
21: Yeah.
22: 25 wins per season? That's where they were at for 5 straight years.
21: You can't dig a ditch any deeper than they were already in at that point in time. He helped get them out.
22: If, as you mentioned earlier, he's not there, they don't get Anthony Davis. If they don't get Anthony Davis, they don't get Luka Doncic.
21: Right.
22: So there's a ripple effect there as well.
21: They don't even get a Mickey Mouse championship, which you'll, if you want to call it that, which you'll take. You'll take that, right?
22: Yeah.
21: You'll take the championship however you can get it.
22: It's become harder and harder. If you look at the league over a period of time and you go back to Bill Russell in the 60s and they won 11 championships and he won 8 straight, and then you get to MJ winning 6 in the 90s, or before that you could go to the Lakers winning 5 in the 80s and the Celtics winning 3. And then MJ winning 6 in a watered-down 90s where they didn't have the international player pool that was as talented as it is now to fill out the 6 teams that came during that time that MJ ended up winning 6 championships. A thinner NBA, which, I don't know, Larry Bird has talked about it, Dr. J, many people have talked about it. In fact, the Bulls during that time had quotes about saying, like, yeah, our record is a little bit inflated because of the NBA, the state of the NBA now.
21: Yeah, but teams making the playoffs with 38 and 39 wins back then.
22: Right. The point is, as time has gone along, teams are winning less and less. There's less dynasties. The level playing field is there. And that's why last 7 years, we haven't had a back-to-back champion. Now, we might have it this year with the OKC Thunder.
21: And by the way, that's by design. That's what Adam Silver wanted. He wants parity, yes, which he thinks is great for the league. I kind of tend to differ to a certain degree, but I understand he wants to make sure that every franchise, every fan base feels they have a chance to win.
22: Well, it's more competitive than ever, and the only reason the Oklahoma City Thunder are going to have this opportunity anyways to go back-to-back is because a once-in-a-lifetime windfall of a trade that they got where a rookie who averaged 10 points per game ended up becoming a back-to-back MVP, which is what SGA is about to be.
21: What franchise did that rookie come from?
22: I can't remember. I misremember.
21: Don't the Thunder have another, like, high or mid-first-round pick from that trade this year? Or am I mistaken?
22: They got the 12th pick in the draft, also from the Clippers. J-Dub also came out of the Jaylen Clippers
21: Williams
22: trade.
21: Jaylen Williams was a Clipper trade.
22: Yes. Yes, they have an embarrassment of riches because of one trade, but that's atypical. So,
21: yes.
22: For the majority of, I don't know, maybe the rest of our lives, we're not going to see as many teams dominate like we have seen in the past. So the point is, LeBron winning one in his 8 years with the Lakers, where he started at the age of 34 and maybe ended at the age of 41, so not exactly in his prime. I agree. Overall, it's been successful. It could have been more successful if it wasn't for some bad luck, Solomon Hill rolling his ankle, what else happened in 2021? Because at that time, there was a lot of talk of they need to go back-to-back to legitimize the championship in the bubble.
21: There was talk about that.
22: But
21: they also didn't need to – and after he got injured, you mentioned Solomon Hill, you mentioned the injury to Anthony Davis. They didn't need to blow that roster up. They could have brought all those guys back. KCP and Alex Caruso went on to other teams and became key role players in winning championships in Denver and Oklahoma City. Those guys could have still been key cogs for the Lakers.
22: The other point I would throw back at people say that he has hurt the Lakers brand is, Kevin, what was the evaluation they went for with Mark Walter buying the team?
21: $10 billion valuation.
22: How much did he hurt the brand? F out of
21: not
22: here.
21: That much.
22: I'm sorry.
21: Not much at all.
22: Far be it from us to defend LeBron James, but it's just too easy when you're being logical and sensible about it and not just being emotional because you hate the guy or he threatens your GOAT in Michael Jordan.
21: Well, let's see how logical and sensible the listeners are. 877-99 on Fox. How would you rate LeBron James's Lakers tenure? Do you believe it's been successful? One championship in 8 years, a couple of appearances in the conference finals, or do you think he has been a giant disappointment and underachiever in Los Angeles? 877-99 on Fox. Your call is coming up next. 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
12: A global ISIS leader killed. I'm Deborah Valentine, Fox News. U.S. and Nigerian forces have taken out ISIS's second-in-command globally, Abu Bilal al-Manuki. President Trump made the announcement on Truth Social, saying the joint military operation in Africa was flawlessly executed, meticulously planned, and very complex. He added, with his removal, ISIS's global operation is greatly diminished. President Trump recaps his China summit discussing Taiwan and Iran on Special Report with Brett Baer.
13: President Trump addressing Beijing, calling Taiwan the most important issue with the U.S.
15: I will say this. I'm not looking to have somebody go independent and, you know, we're supposed to travel 9,500 miles to fight a war. I'm not looking for that. I want them to cool down. I want China to cool down.
13: When asked about the U.S. approving billions of dollars of weapons sales to the island, the president telling Fox's Brett Baer.
15: Well, I haven't approved it yet. We're going to see what happens.
16: What are you looking for?
15: I may do it. I may not do it.
13: On Iran, the president noted China offered to help negotiate an end to the war and a reopening of the Strait of Hormuz. Kristen Goodwin, Fox News.
12: The largest commuter rail line in North America, the Long Island Railroad, is on strike.
17: Labor unions announcing a walkout late Friday after negotiations with the Metropolitan Transportation Authority broke down. No new negotiations have been scheduled.
18: If it were to become resolved, we would need time. It's contingent upon what time it would be settled. So it would be difficult for me at this point to say if it was settled at this time, we'd have service back at that time. But rest assured, we would look to get service back as soon as possible.
17: LARR President Robert Free, the union wants a 16% pay raise over 4 years. The MTA argues the union's demands would lead to fare hikes. Chris DeMeo, Fox News.
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3: 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This is F&A on FSR, broadcasting live from the Fox Sports Radio studios. Spent last segment talking about LeBron James and his legacy with the Los Angeles Lakers. 8 years.
22: How original. Talking about LeBron James and the GOAT debate.
3: Play the hits, my man.
22: You two hacked.
3: 8 years with the Lakers, twice to the conference finals, once to the NBA finals, and a championship in the bubble in 2020. Would you rate his career in Los Angeles a success or a failure?
22: I thought technical engineer Mark brought something up that there's some gray to this.
3: Sure.
22: While people this week wanted to present the question of success or failure, his tenure with the Lakers, pass or fail.
3: Yep.
22: There's more. There's shades of gray. Mm-hmm. Good? Could it have been better? Sure.
3: Yeah.
22: But if you're only giving me success or fail, I would say success when you compare it to where the Lakers were at right before the last 5 years he came.
3: Right.
22: I think it's that simple. Let's see if Vic in L.A. agrees with us. Vic the Brick is up late. Okay.
4: Hey, I am a brick because I'm about to come hard. I don't understand how he's got here. You know, Michael Jordan, from what I remember, you know, he had no high school pomp and circumstance. He was no McDonald's All-American, all that, but there was no pressure there. Like, he was never, like, on the radar. Like, he didn't make his... He got kicked off the team in the 10th grade. Like, when you're, like, Kareem and you're, like...
22: That, first of all, that story is not narrative. True. That told story is not true.
3: Yeah.
22: He didn't make varsity as a freshman. That's all.
4: No, we'll throw that away. Kareem, Magic, LeBron, these people are winning Mr. Basketball as sophomores and juniors. You know, like, they're just coming through. They're already known to be what they are. So when you come into a situation pressureless, and then you end up becoming diamond-ish, I reward you for that. But for you to, let's say, so Michael played for that 12 years straight. He went to baseball, came back. And so he had 6 years that we give him flat foot dominance. We're talking about Charles Barkley, Karl Malone, Gary Payton. Only person I can validate in that is Clyde because he was on Five Slamma Jamma. I just don't understand how you find a way to platform that small bit of time when you're dealing with people that have been dealing with the pressure the entire time. Like, I'm a Laker. I'm not a LeBroner. I'm a Laker. Like, Kobe plays just like Michael. I really do not like Michael Jordan, but I do respect and do know for a fact that I hate when he has the ball in his hand because he's going to make it. But my preference, I'd rather have Magic Johnson. Like, that's even disrespectful. 9 years, 9 finals appearances out of 12 years. And when you do lose, it's to Julius.
22: Well, Magic was on a super team. Like,
3: right.
22: You want to talk about born on third base. Magic Johnson had Kareem as his vet when he entered the league. Like, but nobody talks about that. Like, the difference between LeBron had to go join a super team. Well, yeah. Sorry he didn't get drafted to a team that had Kareem Abdul-Jabbar. It was a little bit different with how mismanaged Cleveland was.
3: I will also say, by the way, Kareem, and I've said this since day one, and I don't know if I get shouted down, but he doesn't get credit. He should be in the conversation along with MJ and LeBron as far as the greatest players of all time.
4: Can I say one thing?
3: Yes, go ahead.
4: So what's happening right now is what happened already. You've already seen it before. Kareem was LeBron, 40, 38, looking for a Luka. Luka was Magic. Now, if they can get together, that's literally, we're seeing it all over again. But the thing is, you got this guy, just like Kareem, like, see, it's different. Kareem's demeanor and his fact of how, you know, his off-putting way of being with media, that's different. This guy is just being picked on, and I'm not really a LeBron. I am so much a Laker. So once you go and put my jersey on, I'm a toot the horn.
22: So Vic, are you saying LeBron gets overly criticized? Is that your central point?
4: No, I'm saying it's worse than that. Everyone's tripping. You vault a man that got to play basketball quietly, opposed to a man that was being yelled at and looked at the entire time and performed. There's no comparison, and he's still performing. You know what I'm saying? Like, it's just hard for me to digest this full body of work. Like, I'm trying to figure out what Paul Allen or what Michael Jordan did to pay off everybody. So I've met Magic Johnson, I've met Shaq, I've met Kobe, and Kobe is the only one that says, "Damn that, it's all about me." Magic is the best basketball player I've ever seen. Kobe is the worst best basketball player I've ever seen because he makes all that bad decision-making look great.
3: Adam's not going to argue against that with you. Vic, thank you for the call, man. Much appreciated. Some good points taken there for sure.
22: Kobe was the best bad shot taker and maker of all time.
3: One thing that gets lost, too, in this and I think he's right. I mean, LeBron James has been scrutinized since he was 16 years old.
22: His high school games were on ESPN. Right. Nobody's been under a microscope like this in the history of sports.
3: I vividly remember when I was in high school the same time he was, and people were like, this guy's going to be – he's Michael Jordan and Magic Johnson combined.
22: Did you have a Hummer like him?
3: No, I did not. Please.
22: Keep rolling, rolling.
3: Taking the school bus or the public bus to school. But they were saying this guy's going to be an all-time great when he was 17 years old.
22: Yeah.
3: He has had to live with that pressure his entire career. He didn't take a couple of years off to play baseball like Michael Jordan did, by the way, which is, by the way, a lot of wear and tear on his legs that Michael Jordan didn't have. LeBron James did, because after year one, he only missed the playoffs one other time. I think that was his first year with the Lakers. He made the postseason every single year of his career other than that. He has played the equivalent of full, like, how many full regular seasons in just playoff games throughout his career?
22: I think 3.5.
3: It's insane.
22: Yeah.
3: Michael Jordan didn't have to do that.
22: I agree with you. Plus, the game has changed so much, and it's more demanding, and guys are getting hurt all over the place, not because they're pussy willows.
5: Somebody get a body bag!
22: Because
3: no, they're all soft, Adam. What do you mean?
22: Players have to do so much more in the half court. I mean, the way bigs have to guard up now, or have to guard down in a way, but have to guard up on the perimeter all the time and get involved in all these actions when back in the day, Dikembe Mutombo, it's like he guards this guy one-on-one on the block, or he comes over to help on the weak side, and that's it. Guys are roaming much more now and have to guard out there on the perimeter. Much more is demanded of you now. So if you're wondering why there's so many injuries and you think, oh, they're just not as tough as they used to be, it's like, I don't know. Go watch some of those games from the 90s. You can see there's way less movement per possession than there is nowadays.
3: Very
22: and LeBron's
3: slow.
22: Been playing in that with this level of longevity.
3: And hasn't suffered a really, really major injury. He hasn't torn an Achilles or torn an ACL or anything like that, which is kind of spectacular.
6: Just heal me.
3: Yeah.
22: I don't know if it's Tiger Bomb or what it is,
3: well,
22: but he's been relatively healthy without a major, major injury. The Solomon Hill ankle issue he still talks about now.
3: Right.
22: That took something out of his athleticism.
3: And he had a groin injury, I think, that put him on the shelf for a long stretch of time early in his Laker tenure, too. Let's go to a Hollerin' James in Minnesota.
22: Oh, no.
3: Yes. Hollerin' James, what's going on?
22: Why?
7: I'm here. Thank God you guys got to my club before my Obama phone died. And please don't hit on Obama.
22: What is an Obama phone? I was not familiar with his game. Is that when he's run into the helicopter and then he looks at his phone and then runs back? Like, what's the Obama phone? I have no idea.
7: The Obama phone was running before O.J. Simpson was with Hertz.
22: Oh, okay. You're talking about the Zach from Saved by the Bell phone? The big-ass phone?
7: Yeah, it's better than two cans and a fishing line.
22: I'm not convinced.
7: Screech was on. Remember Screech by Saved by the Bell?
22: Yeah.
7: I'm dating myself.
22: He died tragically. Poor Screech.
3: He had some issues, to say the least.
22: Yeah.
3: Hollerin' James, what's on your mind tonight, brother?
7: What's on my mind? I think that LeBron maybe should have stuck with Cleveland after the Lakers had selected him to come to the L.A. He wanted to go to L.A. He tried to get them a championship. But the thing of it is, it just didn't work out when Luka went down and some other players got hurt. And they were really beat up. And they were facing a tough OKC team. They got by Houston, but they faced a tough OKC team. And they got by them, and they were beaten by a good San Antonio Spurs team. I'm not a Duncan, Tim Duncan fan. She'll quote me wrong. He was good at Wake Forest. And David Robinson was good in the Navy.
22: All right.
7: But I'm saying, the thing with it is, LeBron didn't have the help. LeBron's good up there with Jordan, but he can't do it by himself.
22: I agree. I agree with you. First of all, Jordan basically did have what would be considered a super team of the 90s. Think about it this way. Jordan, the best player to guard Michael Jordan, was on his team.
6: Yeah,
22: Scottie Pippen. Look at where Pippen finished in the 93-94 season, the entire year that Jordan first missed going to baseball in MVP voting. He was top five. Like, he was that good. And he had Horace Grant with the first three-peat, who was a stud.
6: Dennis Rodman.
22: He got Dennis Rodman with the second three-peat. And John Paxson hitting shots. And Steve Kerr.
6: And Ron Harper was a phenomenal player for his era. Yeah.
22: They had a stacked team relative to other teams in that era. Like, to act like Michael Jordan didn't have help. If you look at the numbers during their playoff runs, yes, Jordan led them in most points. But if you look at blocks, steals, rebounds, it's like, oh, Pippen had to do all this stuff. Well, you look at LeBron versus his teammates. He's basically Michael and Scottie combined with the amount of workload that was on his plate, having to do everything out there.
6: And also just do the experiment of look at the teams that MJ played against in the finals versus the teams that LeBron played in the finals, and you tell me who's better, objectively.
22: Jordan is not beating those Spurs teams. He's not beating those Golden State Warriors teams.
6: Right.
22: I'm sorry. Maybe, now, if you want to say in 2011, if Jordan is on that Heat team.
6: Against Dallas, sure.
22: Like, yeah.
6: I'll give
22: LeBron obviously, you know, screwed the pooch in that finals.
6: Right.
22: He was awful. He still talks about it to this day. It made him a better player and everything.
6: That might have been the only NBA finals he was actually favored in that he lost.
22: Yeah.
6: If I remember correctly.
22: That's probably true. But also true, Jordan lost three straight years to the Detroit Pistons.
6: No, he didn't. Jordan won the championship every year he played, Adam.
22: So
6: what do you mean?
22: He didn't have opportunities to get to the finals and lose.
6: Oh, Jordan never lost.
22: The argument that, well, LeBron's 4-6 in the finals and Jordan is 6-0. So LeBron was so good that he could take crap teams to the finals that obviously were going to lose to superior competition, and it hurts his record in the finals, while Jordan just wasn't good enough to get there where he would have ended up losing. Or he lost in the first round and got swept multiple times in the first round by Larry Bird and the Boston Celtics. And all these people are saying, well, LeBron's been swept four times in the playoffs now, and they're going off about that because of what happened against OKC. Jordan got swept in the first round, but he gets credit because he had 63 in a game against Boston
6: in a loss.
22: When LeBron James loses with a 50-point triple-double in 2018 in Game 1 against Golden State Warriors with KD, and they lose, LeBron wasn't good
6: enough.
22: Not
6: good enough. Yeah. Didn't matter. Ridiculous. Absolutely
22: double
6: ridiculous.
22: Standard.
6: You know what's not ridiculous? One of my favorite segments. One of our favorite segments. Breeze 3 makes its return. That's coming up next, F&A on FSR.
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36: Is the NFL is telling people that they want to open up their contracts that they negotiated already. Tell them you better re-up at more money now, even though they already have a number that they've agreed to. No. Let's just rip that up and you pay more now. Otherwise, you'll have to pay more later and you might not get it. They're trying to strong-arm people into breaking the contracts that they signed because they want more money now.
0: And I've said that, you know, I use that equation when we talk about who's going to be the first MLB team or what NFL team is going to say no to a quarterback that's quote-unquote next up. You know how they just, oh, yeah, he's not even the greatest, but he's next up, so I guess I got to break the $58, $60 million with him because he's next up. Or MLB, I want 700 players just because I'm up next. And I always feel like at some point teams are going to be like, nah, man, I got $550 million for you. That's all I can give you. I'm not giving you $750 just because you're next up. And truth be told, you're not even better than the last guy who just got that. And I say that to say Netflix is in an interesting position because I feel like Netflix is NFL in the NFL. They're scarcitying the NFL. They're saying, no, I actually would rather cherry pick the week, cherry pick the game, give me my five or six or whatever it is, and I can have the game, and my thing can still feel like a moment, a marquee game, like a, ooh, this big Netflix moment. And that's kind of what they're doing with sports. They're like, they're dabbling their foot into sports, right? They haven't fully committed where they're having like full on slates of things. They cherry pick a fight. We'll do this fight. We'll do this, Jake Paul thing. We'll do this.
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1: It's a popularity contest designed to separate the watchables from the unwatchables. Okay, and if your team is among the low five, I'm talking Jets, Titans, Raiders, Cardinals, or Dolphins, congratulations, because you have been handed a scarlet letter and a dunce cap. Zero primetime games. And this is inconceivable if you're of a certain age and you recall the glory days of the Raiders and the Dolphins, that we have now reached rock bottom after all these years of product that was covered in feces. That is the NFL screaming on top of the building that you are so bad that a test pattern would likely pull better ratings than putting a Raider-Dolphin game on.
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22: 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I'm Adam Moslin. 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
3: All right, Bree is back, so it's the return of one of our favorite segments. Let's go.
28: Not one, not two, but three.
32: Amazing.
28: It's sports. It's entertainment. It's good.
33: We're not worthy.
4: It's Breeze 3.
3: All right, Bree, what do we got this week?
5: All right, you guys. So you saw that Netflix announced the new season of Quarterback that's coming out.
3: Yes.
5: And I forgot already all four quarterbacks that were announced.
3: I believe Jaden McDaniels is one of them.
6: And one of the headlines on the announcement of starting quarterback.
5: Isn't the guy who's the Texans quarterback again? That
3: CJ Stroud is
5: one of
3: them,
5: as well. Too?
3: Yes.
5: Yeah.
22: For now.
5: Yeah, for now.
3: Yeah, that's right.
5: So it got me thinking, if you can see any three players, NFL players, and kind of like have like a show or watch six episodes of their life, if you have any kind of interest in that. I mean, we see a lot on social media anyway, but it just in like a Netflix form, past or present players, who would you choose? Okay.
22: All right.
5: So my dad is a huge Raiders fan. And so he would tell me all these stories about Kenny Stabler.
3: The Snake.
5: Yeah. Joe. And, like, he would, like, read his playbook by, like, the jukebox, and he was, like, wild and crazy. And,

0: idea. Okay, and then just because I'm a homer and it's me, and obviously Drew Brees, like that would be so fun to see that.
1: Is this a cookie cutter white guy?
2: It ain't easy.
0: What is wrong with you? I heard your first segment and you were talking about like what white guy fell on the court or something. I was like, oh my god.
1: Just so the listeners know, she's pointing her finger at me. I heard your first segment. I know what you said about white people. It's like, I think I can do that because I'm white.
0: I was just waiting for like a Kyle Korver diss or something, and I was like not looking forward to that.
1: He's not white anymore. He's a vampire.
0: You're so rude. Okay, Mark, you're up.
3: So my three would be Terrell Davis because he was just a great running back, and I think he was the one that helped John Elway and Denver get two Super Bowls.
4: Yep.
3: Also, so Terrell Davis and then John Elway. And then my third would be Le'Veon Bell because I enjoyed the way he would get the ball as a running back and, like, pause and, like, skip his way through the line and get past everybody. So those three guys.
4: Yeah, Le'Veon Bell definitely had an interesting career, to say the least.
0: Very.
4: Didn't he have boxing or something at some point? Like, it was...
1: Sounds about right.
4: After he jumped the ship
1: there
4: in his
1: boxing?
4: Career? A little bit, something like that. Yeah.
0: And some online stuff, too.
4: Oh, definitely.
0: Yeah.
4: Yeah.
1: Who's up? Kevin?
4: You want me to go?
1: Yeah.
4: My first person I thought of was Lawrence Taylor. Speaking of, you had cameras and a crew following somebody and the lives that they lead. How do you not want to be a fly on the wall to watch Lawrence Taylor and what shenanigans he got into back in the day?
1: Shenanigans is one way to put it.
4: Yeah. And, you know, in that same vein, Pac-Man Jones.
0: Oh.
4: So the man who said, like, Roger Goodell told me I can't go to the script club. Ain't nothing wrong with going to the script club. Well, I want to see how you get down at the script club there, Pac-Man Jones. See what else you do.
1: Oh, you remember God. The crash out he had with the Bengals after they lost that game they shouldn't have in the playoffs to the Steelers?
4: Well, say which one. Yeah. There's a lot of them in the
0: so
4: Marvin
0: many.
4: Lewis era.
0: Yeah.
4: And then Lyle Alzado, speaking of the Raiders and speaking of people who are crazy. Oh, Lyle Alzado was a defensive end. Definitely went off the deep end many times. I think he passed away of cancer. It definitely took a lot of drugs in his life, but he was very much a character. He was very eccentric, to say the least. So those would have been my three.
1: All right, I'll go with and start with Steve Smith. Now, I'm not trying to do an episode of Cheaters and catch him off the field with his affairs.
4: The first time I've ever heard Steve Smith be speechless is when that woman's husband called him, and my man had nothing to say.
1: I'm sorry.
4: Nothing to say.
1: I'm sorry. Like, it's a question? Is this what I was supposed to say? I'm sorry.
0: Is the right thing to say?
1: Kyle Turley would be another.
4: Okay. Another character. There's a former saint for you.
0: Yeah, there you thank go, Brie. Wow, I appreciate that.
1: There's the olive branch, like she even knew.
4: You're probably before your time there, Brie.
0: How rude!
1: He helped the Saints beat the Rams in a playoff game after they won that first Super Bowl. They kind of had a down year. They still got into the playoffs. They lost to the Saints, and that was a division rival at that time. They were in the NFC West. Hell of a game. Kyle Turley, though, he was a bit of a wild man. Speaking of... Kevin Green, I guess, would be my third.
4: Sure, okay. That's
1: another former Carolina Panther, but L.A. Ram. Kevin Green, the behind-the-scenes NFL films, mic'd up stuff, awesome. I guess Shannon Sharp, honorable mention when it comes to guys like that.
4: If I can see through the haze of smoke in front of the camera, Ricky Williams, I guess, will be interesting, interesting one to follow.
0: Oh, that'd be so funny.
4: This guy could get suspended twice, miss full seasons, and come back and still run for 1,200 yards like he never missed a beat is incredible to me.
1: With the Dolphins?
4: Yes, he might be one of the great players of all time just for that feat.
1: That was domination, even though he lost weight and got thinner after his first stint with the Dolphins.
4: Absolutely ridiculous.
1: But weed makes you hungry. That's kind of weird.
5: Crack addict.
4: No, that's the wrong button.
1: It was weed.
4: It was weed, not crack.
5: He was smoking too much marijuana.
4: There's the right button. That's what you're talking about, Vin. Thank you, Bree. Appreciate
0: you.
4: It.
0: Mm-hmm.
4: Thank you, Mike. Thank you, Adam. Project NIL coming up next here on FSR.
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12: In the NBA playoffs second round, the Spurs eliminated Minnesota in Game 6, 139-109. Stephon Castle with 32 points, 11 rebounds. Detroit forced a Game 7, which it will host Sunday after winning at Cleveland Friday night, 115-94. James Harden in defeat, 23 points and 8 turnovers. In the WNBA, 45 points for Asia Wilson in a Las Vegas win at Connecticut. Washington in overtime won at Indiana. Victories for Phoenix and L.A. At the PGA Championship, Maverick McNealy is tied for the lead. To baseball, the Phillies got 3 runs in the 9th and 3 in the 10th to win at Pittsburgh 11-9. 2 more homers for Kyle Schwarber. He has 20. The Braves in 10 innings edge Boston 3-2. Cardinals in 11 won 5-4 over Kansas City. Dodgers won 6-0 at the Angels. Blake Snell out with an elbow injury. I'm Steve DeSager.
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11: Here's Anthony Gargano and William Penn Charter School Director of Athletics, Daniel DeBernardinis.
16: Well, good morning, good morning, good morning, good morning. Happy Fox Sports Saturday. This is Project NIL. We have the esteemed athletic director, Danny DeBernardinis from Penn Charter High School, one of the oldest high schools in the country, just in Philadelphia. I'm Anthony Gargano of the Fellas every week right here on Fox Sports Radio. Project NIL, we tap into everything that deals with name, image, and likeness and the role it plays in college football and college sports, high school, and, of course, we dive into youth sports here, too. And it's interesting because I had college football on the brain because it's the next thing that we're going to discuss. Good morning, Danny D.
17: What's going on, cuz? How we doing today, brother?
16: My man was at the PGA yesterday.
17: Oh, yeah. Great day. Great day.
16: You were at the PGA Championship. In fact, you did a great report into my show right from the green. You were like edges from the course.
17: Yeah, we were right on. When we did the show yesterday, we were right on the 17th, right off the green. It was awesome. I've been to one other major before. I did the British Open a few years back when it was in at Royal Troon in Scotland. But the PGA did such a great job with the championship. The layout was great at Aronimink. It wasn't overly crowded. You could kind of get to where you wanted to go. You could see all the golfers. We saw everyone hit throughout the day. It was such a cool experience. And with your ticket, it came with free food, so there were just food stations, which was really cool.
16: Really?
17: Yeah, so like, you know, cheeseburgers or chicken sandwiches or hot dogs or, you know, salads. They had everything. Just any type of food and snack you wanted, it was included in your ticket. So it was great. It was really cool.
16: You had a good day, too.
17: Yeah, it was a great day.
16: 70 was a little windy. I guess the players didn't like the quit. Rory was crying about the setup.
17: Yeah, you gotta be better, brother. You can't take it out. You know, you gotta be better. We saw some birdies, but overall it was a tough day to score. I understand, but yeah, it was a great day and had a phenomenal time with my friends. And it was some really good golf. It was really cool to see it that close, and just see how smooth and effortless all of their when they hit the ball. It's amazing. They are, you know, people don't think they're great athletes because the golf doesn't always get lumped into that, but they're phenomenal. They're really big time athletes.
16: Yeah, man. When you see them, strike it, like striking the ball is everything, right? Like, so when you see that happen and you see that ball strike, you're just like in awe, isn't it? It's wild. It really is.
17: Yeah, it's effortless. They just hit it and it just flies off their club. It's such a cool thing to watch.
16: Yeah, it really is. It really is. That's good stuff. plenty to do today, and I want to tap into some football stuff. This was schedule week in the NFL, and it's amazing. I know I go way overboard, and I don't know why. The human nature of it, but I love it. I'm dissecting the schedule and looking at it, and then they had me looking at college. And I want to kind of look at the schedule because, you know, we get into the schedule a lot. Like, you know, in the NFL, we're looking at it, all the standalone games, and we see the expansion of games, right? Like, especially during the holiday. So Thanksgiving Eve is now, there's now a game. Of course, you have the triple header on Thanksgiving. You have the Black Friday game. You have the Christmas Eve, the triple header on Christmas Day. Now that the NFL owns Christmas Day and booted the NBA, it's amazing the strategies, the Saturdays, the standalone games, and what they're doing. And you could see them just kind of paving the way little by little for, you know, picking special weeks where there'll be football every night.
17: Yeah, they took over, man. I mean, Christmas historically was, you know, the NBA's day. They had, you know, the four games, and they dominated the ratings. And then last year they came in and...
16: Dude, real quick, I used to cover back in the day when Michael Jordan was playing on Christmas Day. I would cover those games.
17: That's so cool.
16: Because I was a young reporter, and, you know, I didn't have a family, right? So they were like, you cover the game. Yeah, no problem. And I would be in Chicago for Christmas and covering those games. It was, you know, it, the NBA was, it was like they owned it. I mean, you can't even imagine that here's football just taking over.
17: You wouldn't think anyone would step on their turf, but they took it over. And last year, and the ratings showed it. You know, NBA was kind of, I thought, a little arrogant with it. They thought no one could step on their turf on that day. And, man, did they ever take over. And it's
16: I was an eviction.
17: That's
16: football
17: it,
16: did went, get out.
17: And I know you love it. I'm happy for you, too, because I know you love
16: as much football
17: as you can get.
16: I do. It was funny because I had a little spiritual debate, I'll call it. So I do Christmas Eve every year with the family, and we do the seven fishes. You know that we do this big celebration, and it's beautiful. There's like, you know, 30 people in my house, and kind of it's open all night, right? And people come, and I'm cooking from, I don't know, 11 a.m. to 11 p.m. Right? Like, we're just, it's all day, and the Eagles are playing at night, and if your hometown team is playing, like, you know, I mean, these games, you especially in this business, you have to, you know, you absorb them, you watch. We don't just watch casually. And even that, even fans, like, in this town, like, it goes crazy. Every NFL town, it's the same thing. You're in Pittsburgh, you're in Cleveland, you're in Buffalo or Kansas City, you're watching this stuff. You're anywhere. You're watching it. And, you know, it's good and bad, right? Like, because the holidays are supposed to be about being together. Like, having a game on is great. When it's your team, it kind of takes over the night.
17: Yeah,
16: and is
17: sure.
16: That good on Christmas Eve when the kids are looking for the Santa tracker?
17: Love that.
16: You know? I mean, that was great memories. Oh, Santa's over Antarctica, right? Like, you know, you'd have all this stuff, and you know, you start to think, like, well, is that too much? Now, that was my week of kind of debating it.
17: No, that's cool. I mean, Christmas is a special time of year. Everyone's together. But with this new release of the schedule, they're on Wednesdays, man. It's a Wednesday game now.
16: I know. It's wild.
17: It's pretty crazy.
16: It's completely wild. I don't know how you feel about it with your family when you're all together. You know, I mean, the family time is important, like this celebration, and it's an important thing. But anyway, to get off the big picture, I mean, to get off the big subject of the awakening, I'll call it. I started to dive into this thing. People love this stuff. They do. Now, does fantasy football and gambling, all that stuff, yeah, it does. It comes into play. That's a reality. But as far as the home team, like, you see it, man. People just come together and they're in their homes. It's just part of the American tradition.
17: Yeah, and for sure. And sports brings people together. It's really cool to be with your family, and regardless who's playing, you know. In the NBA, it was great to have a game, and for a lot of, you know, for a good stretch, our hometown team was on it. That won't happen for a while, I don't think. But football brings people together, man. It's really cool, and I'm excited for the expansion to see how it grows. And, yeah, just to have, you know, bond over a game, over a sport, is such a cool thing to do.
16: It is. It, you know, you see it, you know, local, the youth sports, it really has become the gathering place for people. Right? Like, because, you know, these fields are packed. You know, I'm at the field every day. I'll be leaving here and rushing to a field.
17: Yeah.
16: Because that's where we're going to be. You know, we got a baseball tournament. You know, the fields, soccer tournaments and baseball, soon to be football. And, you know, all the parents and everybody's there. This is where we live our lives.
17: No doubt. No doubt. It's such a cool thing. And people are, you know, the sports just keeps growing, man. We talked about this at our AD meeting this week. About, you know, multi-sport. We want to continue to emphasize it in our league, which is pretty interesting. And we had some great meetings about it all, just saying, like, how...
16: Oh, really? You got to do tell, man, because I think that's a fascinating thing. Because we, you know, it's always kind of around. We talk about this subject every once in a while, but I'm curious, what was the take about from the ADs?
17: Yeah, so we're in this league called the Interact, which is one of the oldest leagues in the country, right? I mean, because the schools have been around since, you know, the 1800s, right? So we have multiple schools that have been around for, you know, hundreds of years, and it's a really, really cool thing. But we try to emphasize multi-sport athletes. So we try to have seasons, our seasons don't overlap, which is tough with our, you know, a lot of sports with state associations, they overlap. And we just kind of talked about who we are and what we stand for. And there's a big debate going on about off-season workouts and how often and frequently you can do them. Should we put a time limit on it? Because we want to encourage multi-sport athletes. So we met with the heads of schools this week, and we really debated about who we are and how we go about things. So we want to put parameters around things that continue to allow us to encourage the multi-sport athlete. And even though in a world where specialization is so key, we want to be an outlier. We want to put ourselves out there as a league that stands for what we believe in and pushing that multi-sport athlete because it helps them develop. And we need it for our league because we're smaller schools. We're independent schools. We're private schools. We don't have the numbers. So if we want to have elite level talent across the board, we need kids to play multiple sports. And we truly believe it's the best for their development and it's the best for their growth as a person. So we're putting parameters around our off-season workout schedule and how frequent you can do it. And, you know, the time limit on it. We understand that people pay, you know, a lot of money, so we want to give them access to our facilities and we want to help them grow so they don't have to do stuff outside. But we also want to be strategic about it so we encourage kids to do the most. And luckily for us at Penn Charter, with our middle school programs, they go from 3 to 4 every day. So I'm limiting the time for off-season workout from 3 to 4. So a kid can still hit his workouts for his off-season sport, but then can also make another sport. So we start our practice at 4. So I put a rule in that says, hey, off-season workouts are going to be in that hour dead period when middle school is going. And if you want to work out during that period, it's great for off-season stuff, but we're going to emphasize the multi-sport athlete. So we put some parameters around that. And the league as a whole is figuring out ways to continue to bog down on that and be supportive of the multi-sport athlete.
16: Well, that's interesting. So, like, in other words, if you got a kid that's playing baseball and he's a football kid, so your football workouts probably will start next week, right?
17: Yeah, we're starting. So, like, the weight room can be after school, or we put it on the weekends, right? Like, we'd be strategic about when we're offering those workouts because we don't want a kid to feel like he's going to miss a practice time, right? Or, you know, a workout and get behind. So sometimes they'll say, I'm not going to play another sport because I don't want to get behind. So we strategically put the times in so they can emphasize on doing both. And as a league, we want to stand behind that as well.
16: Wow, that's interesting. Do you feel like the sports need to complement each other? Like, for the off-season workout, like, you know, I guess football and wrestling or, you know, I don't know, basketball. What does basketball go with?
17: Yeah, basketball can go with all of them, like the track and fields. It can go with, you know, a spring sport. It can go with, you know, in the fall. It could be football, depending on what you really love and your passion.
16: Yeah.
17: But our main thing is we're trying to really push kids in a direction because we believe it's great for their development overall as a person, right? Not just as an athlete, we believe, you know, being that's on great. Different teams, going through different experiences is going to help you grow as a person. And ultimately, that's the goal, right? Because we always talk about in the show, the people who make it professionally or even high-level Division I are 1% of the population. And then 1% of that make it professional. So we're trying to set them up to give them things that will succeed much later in life, not just for this instant today, right? So we're really trying to emphasize that. And it was cool to see the heads of schools also kind of double down on it. So we're really putting some guidelines to really help all these young men and women succeed in life.
16: That's fantastic. I think that's great. What is it about the multi-sport athlete that prepares them? What's the best thing about it, the attributes?
17: Well, I think the wear and tear we see with the specialization, kids are always getting hurt. We've had guests on talk about injuries, right? And they even said it's important to do different things, get different motions. So like you talked about football and baseball. If you're a pitcher or you play a position and you're always throwing, right, it's a different movement. It's similar but different, right? So you're building up different muscle memory to allow it grow, but you're also giving your body and motions time to rest because it's similar but different. So you're giving a lot of structure and you're really growing physically but in different attributes, and you're not just hammering down the same motion for a year straight because your body just gets beaten up. There's more ACL injuries than ever. I see it in my field. You know, I see it all the time. Kids tear, you know, muscles and parts of their body that at a high rate that's never happened before. And a large part of that is because I believe specialization. So, and we're trying to give them places to really get stronger and better, but also give their body a rest at the same time because the motions are similar but different.
16: Yeah, it's my beef with fall ball, right, for kids. I don't know why they just don't run the season through the summer and get rid of fall ball. Fall ball is... it's too much because you wind up taking like a 3-week or 4-week break and then come back at it. And then, you know, you're going for another 2 months and change. And then these kids are developing, and I saw it, they were developing little league elbow. I saw like 8 kids have little league elbow.
17: Yeah, it's crazy.
16: Like, that's just too much throwing.
17: It is, and then we got to protect them, right? We got to protect them from themselves. And I believe besides your body getting a break, I think it's mentally a big thing, right? Mental health is huge. But I think it's important to try something else, get yourself outside your comfort zone, meet different kids. It's a social aspect. It goes down. It's a trickle-down effect that touches so many things that people just overlook it.
16: Yeah.
17: And it was cool because a lot of people said in their meeting, like, we know we're going against the grain here. But like, who are we, and what do we want to be? So like, let's stand on this. And
16: is that part of your? Did you spearhead that?
17: Yeah, I was one that was speaking up for it. I think off season workouts are important, and if people want to, you know, really hone in on sport, and we have these amazing facilities, and we ask a big price, but I think there's a way to be strategic with it, and that was my big point. Is like, I want to encourage a multi-sport athlete. I also want to encourage kids to get better if they want to put the work in. But let's be strategic and let's think about this as a whole and find ways to attack it. And that was my big message. It's like, let's be strategic with this. And let's again, I'm really happy to stand on things that we believe in. And let's be different, right? You don't always have to go with everybody and, you know, to do the popular thing. Let's stand on, if we think we're this great league, let's be the ones who step up and have something different for the kids to offer.
16: Do you think it impact recruiting?
17: It could, but I think it's going to be for the benefit of people. I mean, again, we are a great league. We are elite in a lot of different, you know, sports, and I think that part of it is we have kids who are Division I lacrosse players playing football or Division I football players playing baseball, right? Like, I think it's important to have a little bit of everything, and it's been really cool.
16: That's great. That's a good thing. Strike one for the multi-sport athlete, which is important to me. Because I have kids that do multiple sports, and I believe in it. All right, let's take a quick TO. Couple things I want to do. A little bit of the high school football national schedule. I was talking to the athletic director of the school where my kid goes, and he was talking about he hired a new football coach. and you're talking about trying to play a national schedule, something that you have done. Do we see a day where we're going to see high school and even college kind of move their seasons a little bit to be with the NFL? And you see what the NFL does with scheduling. Can you see it on a smaller version of college and an even smaller one with high school? So we'll dive into that. You got to hit me with this House Rules Nebraska story because, Danny D, I'm Matt Rule's co-host.
17: Yeah, man. Interesting stuff going on, brother.
16: You got to tell me. I don't even know. So you guys saw that. I'm going, wait a second. That's my show. So I want to hear about that as well. Lots to get to. This is Project NIL. Danny D, the AD. I'm Anthony Gargano as we hang out on Fox Sports Radio.
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25: A tremendous success. I'm Chris DeMeo, Fox News. President Trump speaking out, weighing in on his summit in Beijing with Chinese President Xi Jinping. They held talks on Iran, tariffs, Taiwan, and AI.
26: President Xi was very surprised at how well we've done with AI because they thought, you know, when it started, they took this gigantic lead. And we now have caught, we are substantially ahead of them in AI.
0: The goal of President Trump when going to China is to show that direct engagement is possible without having to give up any strategic leverage in the process. The president says that happened, and that also he is returning home with his pockets full, that alongside those top business leaders that he took this trip with, preliminary economic commitments have been made.
1: So we had a great stay. It was an amazing period of time. President Xi's an incredible guy. Got along, made a lot of great trade deals, including over 200 planes from Boeing.
0: To the president, they're talking about the agreement he says China has made to buy about 450 GE aerospace engines.
25: That's Fox's Alexandria Hoff. The U.S. blockade of the Strait of Hormuz continues as President Trump returns from China.
2: Iran is running out of options other than cutting oil production because of their storage problems, and oil is the lifeblood of their economy. At the same time, the U.S. naval blockade continues, preventing any ships from entering or leaving Iranian ports. Now, reports say a vessel operating as a floating armory in the Gulf of Oman has been seized by Iran. The ship is used to store weapons for security firms who protect ships at sea. It also comes after an Indian flag vessel was attacked off the coast of Oman and sunk after a suspected explosion caused by a drone or missile.
25: As Fox's Ashley Webster. Alex Small and Maverick McNealy tie for the lead at the PGA Championship. 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

0: 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Now, Nebraska was in the news with the football program with NIL this week, Danny D.
1: Yeah, man. It's interesting. People are still trying to evolve and, you know, navigate this new landscape, and people are getting creative with it, right? And Nebraska had a couple deals denied by the third party for, you know, like branding and stuff for their student athletes through Deloitte, which is the third party. You know, if you want to do stuff in the collective, you have to get it approved and you have to try to justify it. So they had some issues and they pivoted. They said, well, our coach has this podcast and we're going to monetize it and advertise on it, and we're going to, you know, lift up our student athletes through it. This is a different entity. This isn't just our coach. So to use the podcast to try to, you know, advertise for their students and find ways to give them NIL through it is a pretty brilliant idea. And, you know, it's your show that you co-host. So you are now part of the NIL world, Anthony. And I'm sure you might not have known it, but you are now a cog in this wheel. And
0: I was wondering when we're going to start up again. They were like season two. One of the producers said to me, hey, you know, we'll probably be doing season two pretty soon. We'll start it, you know, I guess, I don't know, at some point pretty soon, we're supposed to kick it off again.
1: Yeah, you said you guys have like over 13,000 subscribers weekly on YouTube and the Vorn, and you know your views are growing, and it's transforming into ad opportunities to bring in other streams for athletic department, and they can flip that to help their NIL and help their student athletes. So you're in it, brother. You are in it.
0: That's interesting. Well, listen. I don't know why more coaches don't do the podcasts. You know, like it used to be like you would do the coach's radio show, right? The coach would have hour a week. His obligation was to do a radio show. And you would do it at the local, whatever the local watering hole was, right? Some local bar restaurant. The coach goes for an hour. You have a co-host. I've done a million of them. I used to do Andy Reid. I did, Howie Roseman had one. I've done a million coaches shows, a ton of them. Spags, I mean, I can tell you.
1: Yeah, and so, like the call-ins, right, on the radio. They would call
0: right,
1: in.
0: Right, like we would call in, we'd do call-ins. But in reality, the coach would come, and like this is always the thing, right? The coach would come, we'd do it, we'd talk for 10 minutes, and then, like, you would open up to some calls, and then really, and then the coach sometimes, now Andy didn't do it, Andy stayed, but there was a lot of guys that would bolt, right? Like, they would come for like 30 minutes, supposed to be an hour show. They come for 30, and then they bolt, and they go, you got this. It's like, well, it's your show. Like, you know, they don't want to hear from me, they want to hear from you, but whatever, man. I got you. Yeah, just tell them, man. If they ask about this, just say that. Like, all right.
1: That's pretty cool. But people, I think Nebraska is ahead of the game here. They're finding ways to tie it in. And, you know, the head coach is now part of the media, right? It's part of the, you know, this content machine. And it says, like, you know, it's no longer about boosters paying players. You know, programs are finding ways to monetize everything. So it can be their coach. It can be a podcast. It can be documentaries. It can be behind-the-scenes clips, which are really growing. The social clips are growing. So finding ways to monetize this stuff to really grow their collective and grow this pot so they can, you know, continue to compete. And Nebraska probably doesn't have the biggest NIL budget, so they're getting creative with it. And they're saying, hey, Matt, you and Anthony have this great podcast that is really growing. Let's find ways to help our program, right? Let's find ways to monetize it. Let's find ways to advertise and, you know, talk about our student athletes and find ways to also pay them, which is pretty interesting. So, yeah, they're ahead of the game. I think it's just the first domino, and I think you guys are on the forefront of how this is changing in the landscape, you know?
0: Well, I do think it makes sense. I think it makes sense from not just a business standpoint, an NIL business standpoint, but I always thought it was good for the coach to do it and give a window into his life. Right?
1: For
0: like,
1: sure.
0: You know, people love that stuff. I think it builds trust. It humanizes the coach that, you know, he's just not some figurehead on the sidelines every Saturday. I think it brings light to the person. I think that's important.
1: Yeah.
0: You know, I'm sorry. One of the things, do you remember the draft during COVID, the NFL draft during COVID?
1: Yeah, they did it virtually.
0: Right. But do you remember, like, the guy's setups?
1: Yeah.
0: One of the interesting byproducts of that, which was, like, Belichick was at the kitchen table, which I freaking loved, right?
1: Yeah, he's in his office, you know? Kitchen
0: right,
1: table.
0: Right.
1: Stuff gets done, brother.
0: Yes, I'm a big kitchen table fan. I love the kitchen tables. The ode to the kitchen table. But it gave them a window into their home. And I thought all the horribleness about being virtual with everything, because I don't believe in being virtual, but the only good thing was you saw a window into who they are. It humanized them.
1: Yeah, I love that. No, that was really cool. Got to see a little bit behind the scenes and who they are as people, which is really cool.
0: Right.
1: And what I think about this NIL thing is also, me and you've talked about it, with the podcast, saying, like, this gives the athletes a platform as well, right? This can help them grow and their brand grow by Matt maybe including them or talking about them and, getting guys on there and really can advertise and show who they are as people, right? And show them a different world. So I think as a recruiting tool, it's like, hey, not only am I going to get you in the right spot in the field, I'm going to get you on a national stage here. And I'm going to get you out there, and I'm going to tell your story, and you can tell your story, because maybe this is your career after football, right? Like,
0: right.
1: I think there's a lot of different things that it offers and can entice kids to want to be a part of it, right? And you and Matt do a great job talking about football, but you have a huge platform, man, and I think it's really enticing the kids and their family to be like, hey, we're gonna put them out there nationally. We're not just going to have them, people in Nebraska. We're going to have them all over the country. And we're going to humanize them, right? We're going to show them. We're going to tell their story, which is really cool. And I think it's a great aspect that, they're tapping into in Nebraska. And, you're going to be a part of it, which is such a cool thing.
0: Well, the other thing that you touched on, which I'm a big believer in. So you talked about behind-the-scenes docs, documentaries, and stories, and doing these, these documentaries, all these docu shows that we see, sports docu shows, because it's easier to produce. Everybody's producing content for social media. Well, now you can produce it. You don't need to be a Hollywood studio. You don't need to be a production company that is producing big time, film and television. Like, you got a university that deals with it. You could produce your own content. And
1: for sure.
0: You could do your own deals with Amazon and Netflix and Hulu and, Paramount Plus. You could do your own deals with this stuff.
1: For sure. And what they're realizing and what the streaming services are realizing is people will pay. They want access, right? They want personality. They want authenticity. They want behind the scenes stuff, like inside the building content
0: they love it.
1: They love it.
0: Hard knocks.
1: All that hard knocks. Right?
0: Yes. Yes.
1: So we could do this at a college level. I think it might even get down to high school, right? We can show people a peek behind the scenes. They eat it up, and there's a lot of money in that. And again, they're trying to monetize as much as they can because they have these big bills. They're paying these kids some serious money. So, they have to get creative in how they continue to raise money, because we talked about donor fatigue and, people, I donate this year. Like, you need it every year. So they got to think outside the box, and people want to pay to see this stuff. And it is a cool aspect as long as, you know, you're doing everything above board and people can, you can, you know, show behind the curtain.
0: Yeah, it is, you know, it's amazing the amount of content that is now being produced, right? Like, it's how much do you absorb during the day?
1: Oh, right? My God. I mean, these kids are constantly on their phones.
0: It's
1: on
0: an
1: YouTube,
0: assault.
1: It's just an assault, right?
0: You know, but listen, you know, everybody's got shows. Everybody's got podcasts. You know, it's nuts, right? Like, to be able to watch all this stuff. And then you got to, you know, you want to clip them and send them out. And, you know, and the fight for eyeballs is just incredible. But it's there. Like, if you break through, you got it. You got something.
1: Yeah, and also, like, the college coach role is changing, right? People don't want to think about it. I mean, I always tell people, coaches are CEOs. I've always said that at the high school level because this is your program, you run it. But now it's more literal where it's like, you are a brand. You are, you know, you can't just kind of be this guy that wants to stay behind the scenes. It's not the job anymore. You have to be front-facing. You have to be recruiting year-round, you know?
0: You know what's funny about that? All the big time college and NFL coach or, you know, pro coaches, because it happens in basketball too, who romanticize high school. Larry Brown. Do you remember Larry Brown?
1: Yeah, legend.
0: Right? Yeah, legendary coach Larry Brown. I wrote a magazine story on Larry one time, and he's like, you know what my dream is? My dream is to coach high school. I want to coach Lower Merion, where Kobe went. He goes, I want to coach Lower Merion, and I want to just teach the game. And, you know, and back then, and this was in the early 2000s, like, you know, oh, it's romantic, and it's just about the game and everything else. Coach, not anymore.
1: Not anymore, brother. You're at the high school level. You are the brand. It's not just sitting there. You're recruiting. You're doing the same things you're doing in college or even more. You know, it's wild. And, yeah, I mean, our coach, my boys' basketball coach, does a great job of it. Does a great job on social media, and he's, you know, he's relentless going to events and being out there. But he's very front-facing, and he does a great job at it. And he understands the game has changed. You know, you can't just show up and coach. Those days
0: right, it's not just about practice. Like, he, you know, but Larry loved, like, all coaches love practice, right?
1: Talking about practice, Andy.
0: We love it, right? Yeah, exactly. You love practice, but it goes beyond practice now, man. You know, we'll come right back, and I do want to hit you with this because it kind of bleeds into this schedule. Like, could you see a world where you're looking for an opening, your high school, your college? And do you take the month of August, and do you own the month of August for football, right? It's going to work with all of it. So I want your feedback on that. We got tons to go. Just one more segment. It goes by so fast every week. It's Project NIL. Danny the Bernardinas, I'm Anthony Gargano, together right here, the Project NIL on Fox.
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3: These guys are sick, man.
4: Allegedly, LeBron James was pissed at the Lakers because they didn't give him the game ball when he broke the record for most wins by an NBA player in history. Mm-hmm. Okay? That they didn't give him the game ball and they gave it to J.J. Redick because it was his 100th win as an NBA coach.
5: And we got to see the right? video of this the whole ceremony, his yeah. kids.
4: The video of this is insane. And I want to say, sometimes two things can be true for a story. The video, J.J. Redick, it's after the win. J.J. Redick is talking. It's just from a few weeks ago. And Redick says, hey, we have some big things to announce tonight. Rui Hachimura, in the same game, all these things happen. Rui Hachimura scored his 5,000th point in the NBA. Okay, great.
5: Big goal, yay.
4: Hey, J.J. Redick says, hey, I got some things to say about people, everything else here. Rui, 5,000 NBA points. Everybody claps for him. Luka Doncic, same game, 15,000 NBA points.
5: Yay.
4: Everybody claps for Luka. And then he says, hey, and also LeBron James, the GOAT, greatest of all time, sets the record for most wins in NBA history by a player. Everybody claps. So, okay, we end that.
5: We got that, yeah. And there's your medal stand. Yeah.
4: Rob Pelinka comes in and says, hey, we got one more thing to talk about here. Let's see it on the video. And I got a feeling J.J. Redick kind of knew this was coming the way he was reacting. It's video of J.J. Redick's kids congratulating J.J. Redick because that game was also his 100th win as an NBA head coach. Rob Pelinka talked about, hey, back-to-back 50 win seasons are very difficult in the NBA. All of this. And we got the story.
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4: It's not going to be the case for the NFL where in 5 years, everything's going to streaming, right? Roger Goodell said the other day that, a streaming partner would have to bowl us over with an offer to get us to move it. Which, yes, as you said earlier in the show, hey, that means let me know what you got. But it's a lot of backlash. It's a lot if you're suddenly taking all of the AFC games going to Amazon, the NFC games go to Netflix. It's a lot. But for I'll tell you, the next 5 years is going to be just like this, because what they've seen is, yeah, we're okay piecemealing games out. We got 9 international games this year. Next year will be 10, then we're going to be 11, then we'll be 12. We got a Thanksgiving Eve game. We're going to have a Christmas Eve and Christmas Day game now. We're going to have they're going to find a way to continue to piecemeal this out.
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0: 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Hit that thumbs up icon. Comment away. Let us know whose take you agree with, whose you don't. 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I have an 8 a.m. game this morning.
1: Oh,
0: we
1: boy.
0: We have two. I'm going to miss part of the first game because we do the fellas after this one, Danny D. Yeah. And there's
1: you
0: nothing.
1: Schwartzy?
0: Yes. There's, and you have filled in at times. There's nothing worse than the 8 a.m. baseball game. Why do they do an 8 a.m. baseball game?
1: Yeah, it's wild. It's
0: horrible. Kids aren't. You shouldn't be playing baseball at 8 a.m. You shouldn't.
1: I'm with you. I don't think it makes much sense. And, you know, they're kids. They got to warm up. They got to get going. You know, like, 8 a.m., it doesn't benefit anyone. I understand people are trying to maximize the day. And
0: yeah, you want to get games in. All right. But start at 10. Dude, start at 8 is stupid.
1: No, I'm
0: it's
1: with
0: stupid.
1: You. I'm with you, brother.
0: It's not just because, you know, listen, I don't care. I'm up anyway. But it's just, you know, the kids are half asleep. It's just dumb. We do the dumbest things in youth sports. I swear to God. At one point, I just want to clean it all up. It's stupid. The stupid things that we do. Why are kids playing fall ball? Explain that to me, AD.
1: Yeah. I'm not a fan of it. I don't support it. I mean, I get it, right? You want to specialize. But, again, like we talked about earlier today.
0: But not at 10, right? Like, you want to play fall ball in 16U. All right. I get it. But not at 10 years old.
1: Yeah, no, for sure. Yeah,
0: like
1: nah,
0: these
1: I'm
0: kids
1: not,
0: can't
1: not
0: be a... playing. But

0: we're chasing it, and everyone thinks they're going to get this, you know, multi-million-dollar NIL deal, and they're all chasing that, and then these trainers and leagues are chasing it as well. They're finding ways to make money. And interesting enough, I sent you a Instagram story from a previous player at Penn Charter, this kid Jake West, who's at Northwestern. And he could have went different schools, and he said the fit is what's most important. Like, don't change the name. He went to Northwestern, got on the floor as a freshman, proved himself, and he stayed there and didn't really take an NIL to go there, but now he crushed it. And now he got the money and he gets to start, right? So he said, like, for him, it wasn't just chasing the big name and chasing a little bit more money. Think long term. Me and you've talked about it all the time. Fit. Fit's important. And in today's world, you can, you know, people always just chase that, you know, might be $50,000 more, but they might not get on the floor for 2 years or get on the field for 2 years. He went to a place that fit what he wanted academically, what he wanted in his school, and knew he could get on the court also. And it was a great job by him. And he said the biggest problem today is people chase the name or a little bit more money, opposed to thinking about it long term. So he went out and said this on social media. I'm really proud of him because that's the message that we've been all year on this show, you know?
1: Yeah, it's not just about the bag, right?
0: Yep, don't chase the bag right away. Think this is a marathon. It's not a sprint, brother.
1: I like the messaging about the fit because every place, it's true. Like, you find your place, your own fit. Every kid fits differently wherever you are, right? Like, you know, even though he may have been able to play at, you know, another Big Ten school, Ohio State or Michigan or whatever, it doesn't matter. Like, that was his best fit. Like, that's what's most important.
0: And credit to his parents for, you know, and him for thinking long-term opposed to just the, you know, instant gratification and the biggest possible name so they could post on social media. He said, look, I went for fit, and it worked out for me.
1: Yeah, that's great. Do you see, I just want to quickly, and we could touch on this another time, but do you see a world where high school, college start to use the month of August as real estate?
0: Unfortunately, yes. I don't know if high school because of the way the seasons and state associations are, but definitely college. They're going to move it up. More money. They need it. They need more revenue. Their budgets are huge, getting crushed. They need to find ways to offset it. So I believe college will be the first domino.
1: And it makes sense to start it because you could keep it to yourself.
0: You got to claim it.
1: Yeah, that week zero is there. NFL is not. The NFL is going to go more back end.
0: Yeah, for sure. I agree.
1: Right? So the NFL goes more towards March, whereas you have August. And it kind of fits, to be honest with you.
0: Yeah.
1: Now you're going to have to start July training camp.
0: Yeah, for sure. We'll see how that works. But I believe that's what's next.
1: All right, that's going to do it for us. Thanks for hanging. As always, Project NIL. Stay tuned, fellas. Come up next. We are.
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1: Hi everybody, this is McKenna Naughton from the Pendleton FFA chapter with your UCO Ag Talk. 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
2: 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And of course, input costs with feed and fuel and those things, that's kind of a struggle for everybody in the livestock industry. We basically keep track of all our costs, making sure that our people get paid.
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10: In the NBA playoffs second round, the Spurs eliminated Minnesota in Game 6, 139-109. Stephon Castle with 32 points, 11 rebounds. Detroit forced a Game 7, which it will host Sunday after winning at Cleveland Friday night, 115-94. James Harden in defeat, 23 points and 8 turnovers. In the WNBA, 45 points for Asia Wilson in a Las Vegas win at Connecticut. Washington in overtime, one at Indiana. Victories for Phoenix and L.A. At the PGA Championship, Maverick McNealy is tied for the lead. To baseball, the Phillies got 3 runs in the ninth and 3 in the 10th to win at Pittsburgh 11-9. 2 more homers for Kyle Schwarber. He has 20. The Braves in 10 innings edge Boston 3-2. Cardinals in 11 won 5-4 over Kansas City. Dodgers won 6-0 at the Angels. Blake Snell out with an elbow injury. I'm Steve DeSager.
7: 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Anthony Gargano with the fellas.
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11: Woo-hoo!
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12: It's the Fellas with Anthony Gargano and Jeff Schwartz.
11: Well, good morning. Happy Fox Sports Saturday. As we hang out, approaching Memorial Day. That's next week. It is May 16th. And the big story this week, the schedule. Oh, we go from May and fast forward our lives into September. Jeff Schwartz, Anthony Gargano, as we hang out right here, the Fellas. And we're going to talk a lot of schedules. I promise you I won't do W's and L's for every game, even though I would love to. Good morning, Jeffrey.
13: Good morning, buddy. How are you this morning? You're probably better than the Wolves are feeling and the Cleveland Cavaliers, as those were not great performances in important games at home.
11: Could you imagine? I feel sorry for the fan. All right.
13: I feel sorry for the Cavs fan. I don't feel sorry for the Wolves. Sorry for the Wolves fan.
11: Why?
13: The Wolves were 10-point underdogs. I mean, like they, like.
11: Oh yeah, yeah,
13: 10
11: yeah,
13: point.
11: Yeah, yeah.
13: Like
11: yeah, yeah.
13: Like
11: yeah,
13: they played. I thought the Cavs
11: were dreadful.
13: I think the Wolves play hard. They're just not as good, right?
11: Agreed. I agree.
13: The Cavs got out hustled the entire game. They got out muscled. They turned the ball over like it didn't matter to have the basketball at all. They played a game that is unacceptable, in my opinion, for a game six at home. Their best player, right, the guy that their franchise relies on, 6 of 20 from the field, 18 points. The other guy, James Harden, 8 turnovers. You just can't win that way. The Wolves just aren't as good as the Spurs. And when the Spurs are hitting their threes, they're unstoppable.
11: Yeah, without a doubt. I completely agree.
13: I don't feel sorry for the Minnesota fan. I mean, I feel sorry they lost, of course.
11: Well,
13: but
11: it's hard when you get your teeth kicked in at home, though.
13: Of course.
11: I agree with this sentiment, which is Cleveland is shameful. Like, that effort's shameful. But that, you know, I mean, isn't it amazing? But like, you get to the biggest games, and Harden just doesn't play well. Like, you know, would it surprise you the Pistons win Game 7 now?
13: I think nothing this series would surprise me, because I just think both teams have really sort of fatal flaws, and they involve turning the ball over too much. But the Cavs winning after losing Game 6 would be rather surprising. NBA history would show you that this would be a 20-point, you know, Detroit win. The Wolves game, though, for their fans at least, was over in the second quarter. Like, it was very clear this wasn't going to be their night. When the Spurs make 47% of their threes, you're just not going to beat them. I mean, Wemby, you know, he was fine, too. He wasn't even great on offense. He was fine. He didn't take a lot of shots. 11 shot attempts. That was it. He didn't have to shoot the ball. He only had 6 rebounds. He didn't do anything. And they still won by 30. It's kind of remarkable when the Spurs are on, how good they are. But the Cavs, you're right. It was shameful, man. I think it was 8 turnovers in the first quarter. You had 20 for the game. You got out rebounds just effort-wise. Just effort. Like, we watched the game, it was effort. The effort just wasn't there. Detroit had more assists, obviously less turnovers, more fast break points, more points in the paint. They look like the team that was desperate to win, not Cleveland, who should have been desperate to win, because now you have to go back to Detroit to finish that Game 7.
11: I know, man. It's bad. It's bad. Now, I look at it like, let me just reverse back to where I was talking about feeling sorry for the fan. Now, part of it is, I watched the fans have to deal with, in my town, have to deal with getting swept on your home floor and being taken over and then being blamed that they didn't show up on Mother's Day.
13: Well, part of that was the Knicks fans are just obnoxious and loud, and it was very clear they were more fans there than the Sixers.
11: But let me ask you a question. Like, I'm fascinated by your perspective as a professional athlete. The idea of fan support, like, you know, they were complaining about the fact that people didn't show up for that game on Mother's Day. Now, I ask you, as a professional athlete, you're down 3-0 just as a human being, you're down 3-0. It's Mother's Day. The game's at 3:30. Would you, A, go to the game and spend, I don't know, if you're a family of four, spend, I don't know, $1,500?
13: Yeah, that's $1,000, yeah, at least.
11: Right? Or even if you got tickets, go for nothing. You still got to go for parking and concessions, so you're still out another 300, 200, whatever it is. I mean, can you blame these people? I'm offended that these players and coaches and everybody, they're all blaming the fans. I don't care if it's Philadelphia or Detroit or Cleveland or, you know, L.A. I mean, it's a two-way street. Like, don't get blown out. Don't be down 3-0 and give a horrible effort in game three at home.
13: Yeah, so if you're down 3-0 on Mother's Day and people don't show up, that's just a you problem if you're the team, right? Because you're not good enough to warrant that. You know, I think if you know, it's easier to sell, obviously, missing Mother's Day, right? An important celebration for mothers out there. When the team is up 3-0, right? But you're down 3-0, it's a tough sell, man. Hey, honey, I'm going to go to watch the Sixers play today. Are they going to win? Probably not, but I'm going to go anyways. You know, like, it's a tough sell. And so, no, maybe they shouldn't have the game on Mother's Day, by the way. That would also be helpful, I think, for the NBA. But, no, I don't think the Sixers fans were wrong. Those that weren't there because of Mother's Day. Now, if you just didn't go because you didn't go, if you had the opportunity to be there, but you're like, I don't want to go, nothing to do with Mother's Day, yeah, you probably should be there. But I understand if you had plans for Mother's Day and your team stinks in a series, you don't want to go. That makes a lot of sense. But also just win the game. As far as a former player, like, I never really noticed when fans weren't there. I noticed when fans were there for home games. On the road, it's pretty noticeable when your fans are there, right?
11: Right.
13: But that's a lot of fun. That's a lot of fun.
11: Well, it's a bonding. It feels like a bonding moment, right? Like having, like when you see when you're playing for the Giants and you see Giant fans and you're in Dallas or you're in San Francisco and you see your team at the, like, don't you feel a bond with those people?
13: Yes, you have to, I think, yeah. Yeah, I mean, also, too, the Sixers-Knicks thing, like, very clearly the Knicks fans taking over the arena make it worse. Right?
11: Yeah.
13: Make it worse. That is why it feels that way. If it was, I don't know, Lakers fans, and you're not going to have any Lakers fans in Philly, right? Like, it's just not going to be the same. It's a Knicks fans, and you were talking about this last show about your hatred for Knicks fans. Like, they're loud, obnoxious, man. And yeah. So the last part of that game when there's, you know, 98% Knicks fans in the arena and 2% Sixers fans at the end of the game, like, it's going to feel much worse too, right?
11: Yes.
13: And that's what it was. It felt much worse, and so the fans have to live with that, and the organization's got to figure out, obviously, a way to get better and be able to win. Also, too, the night before, the Flyers played, right, in the same arena. And I don't know how many people have tickets to both basketball and hockey, but it does feel tough, again, to sell your family on two straight games, especially on Mother's Day weekend, of going to the arena, right, and watching your team play. Of course,
11: yeah.
13: The
11: down
13: Flyers
11: three up, both teams down 3-0.
13: Are in different points. Yeah, but they're different points. We talked about this, right? Like the Flyers are super young. Like, you're happy to be there.
11: There's a lot of excitement over the Flyers. Yeah.
13: So it's probably a hard sell to be like, I'm going to both, you know?
11: Yeah.
13: So I understand why, why you weren't there potentially. But as a former player, like, I never really, as a home team, like, I played in Carolina here with the Panthers, the Vikings, the Chiefs, and the Giants. You know, MetLife Stadium, where the Giants play, is pretty, what's the right word to use? It's like an uninspiring home field advantage. It's just like, the stadium is, have you played there before? I'm sure you have.
11: Me?
13: Yeah, MetLife.
11: Dude, I used to work for the Post, so I was there. Okay. I mean,
13: it's just kind of like a lifeless stadium. Just, it's a
11: I agree.
13: Corporate lifeless stadium.
11: Yeah.
13: And so you never really felt any advantage there, but you didn't feel a disadvantage either. Just kind of just like a stadium. You're just playing. The Chiefs, you felt an advantage. Minnesota, you did. And Carolina, when it got rolling, you certainly felt an advantage. So, but the Giants, like, I didn't play any better or worse. It just was, that's just what MetLife Stadium is. It's just not built to be a home field advantage field. It's a split field, right? It's a corporate field. It's great for that, those type of things. It's great for boxes and seats. It's got a ton of fans. It's a clean stadium, and you know, it's got the amenities and stuff. Like, it's a nice place. I'm not saying it's not nice to be there, but it's not the same as Arrowhead or the same as, you know, no, the Metrodome. But as a player, you just know that. Like, that's what it is. But
11: that'd
13: be fair.
11: Why? Let me ask you real quick, because this is fascinating. Why is it antiseptic? Like, because you're right. It's always been antiseptic.
13: I think a couple of things. One is just, it's just gray.
11: Like, well, yeah. I mean, the area in North Jersey is not pretty.
13: It's just like you're just sort of in, you know, like the marshland. You're just like, you're just there. And then the stadium itself is just, like, there's no personality because it's a dual stadium, right? So you can't really have, like, in my opinion, you're not going to have a lot of, like, unique features for that stadium.
11: Right, because you
13: have to share with the Jets. And then, of course, it's also a stadium where you host college football games or World Cup games and other things like that stadium. And so there's just not a lot of, like, uniqueness to the stadium, right?
11: Well, you talk about Kansas City, and,
13: but Kansas City also,
11: Arrowhead,
13: the thing about Arrowhead, though, and you've been there, too, like, it's not an amenity stadium. It's just loud. It's just people there to be loud. You know, like, we're just loud.
11: I love that place.
13: I
11: do.
13: I love it too.
11: I love it.
13: It's just, we're just loud. You know, like, we're going to be just loud. And so I think that is part of why MetLife is that way. But again, as a player, I never felt like we were at a disadvantage. I think it'd be really tough if you played for the Rams or Chargers, though, and you're in Los Angeles, and you play the Chiefs or the Raiders, and that place is just all fans of the other team. That would stink. I mean, that would be bad. I'd feel some sort of way about that. But you're down 0-3,
11: like,
13: man.
11: The Vegas, I listen. It's just so hard. You gotta have to get. It's gotta take time before. But Vegas is such a transient place that you don't know that it'll ever be a true home field. And you're right about L.A. Like, you know. You know how many times that, you know, Eagles fans took over that stadium?
13: Yeah. Look, the Vegas thing, it's hard because there's no fan base in Vegas for the Raiders. Now, it's going to grow. Like, the thing about any fandom in a city, the better you play, the more fans you're going to have, right? So you're going to see, if the Raiders play better, you get more Raider fans. But Raider fans are in California, man. They're not in Vegas. And so that place to me is always, I've looked at it as a destination for the away team. Like that's a place that, you know, imagine you're in a cold weather city and you get to go to Vegas in December. And I've been to Vegas so many times. I don't think it's over and underrated. I just don't like necessarily look forward to going as much as I used to in the past. I used to love going to Vegas, but now I've been there, 50 times. Probably less than that. But I've been there so many times. It's like, it doesn't do anything for me anymore. But if you're, you know, you look at their schedule right now, right? So, like, they have Tennessee coming into town in the end of December. You don't think that the Tennessee Titans fans are like, we could go to Vegas for New Year's, essentially, for Christmas and New Year's? Sound me up for that. Like, that's what Vegas is. So, but the better they play, right? They start playing better, though. You face the Chargers and Broncos end the season, you get more fans there. That simple.
11: Yeah, I agree. I think I think you're right about that. Completely right. It's so interesting, like, the idea of the fandom. And again, I just felt bad for, like, if you're a Cleveland fan, you just go, what, like, at home, like, I guess it's the three, but I feel like there's way more blowouts now than ever before in the playoffs.
13: Well, it could be as simple as, I mean, one team makes their threes and one doesn't, obviously.
11: Right.
13: I mean, the Wolves cut that to a 13-point lead at halftime. To cut a 13-point lead. And then the third quarter comes out, and the Spurs score 36 points in the third quarter. The Spurs yesterday, again, they make a lot of twos. But when they're 47% from three, when they're 18 of 38 from three, okay, you know OKC's not beating them. You're just not. Because they're too good on defense. And you add in, you know, Stephon Castle with 32 points, you're just not going to beat them. they're just it's really going to be hard. And the Spurs, I mean, the Wolves just didn't shoot the ball well. Edwards came out fast, but really couldn't continue it. You know, DeSumo basically disappearing for the series, and he was hurt, so that definitely hurt them, right? They sort of needed that scoring. DiVincenzo was out. It just sort of snowballs, right? After that, we saw, you know, the end of the Pistons and Cavs game. You know, again, like the Cavs are trying to come back, they just can't make any of the shots and turn the ball over, and it just balloons out. And I also think there's, especially in Game Six like that between Pistons and Cavs, it gets to a point where the Cavs are just mentally probably like, okay, let's get ready for next game, right? Like, what's not happening? They're sort of done, and they were done, and now it makes it much more difficult for them. But the Spurs just couldn't stop scoring last night, and if they're going to score 139 points, of course they're going to win most games. Even 115 points, the Spurs are going to win a lot of basketball games. This Spurs Thunder series, I'm sure there's been a series that has been just as good or hyped up like this in the last couple of years.
11: I cannot wait. It's going to be awesome.
13: An incredible series. And I don't even, I think I lean Thunder a little bit here, but wow. I mean, the thing about it is the Spurs, you know, are young and sort of quote, unquote, not supposed to be winning this series yet, right? Like, that's sort of the NBA.
11: Yeah.
13: But man, I'm excited for OKC to play a team that can actually beat them.
11: Yeah. I'm looking forward to it. I can't. It's going to be great basketball. Because I'm looking at the scores from all the games, right, from the postseason. There's an inordinate amount of, like, huge blowouts.
13: It's just a three-pointer, man.
11: I mean,
13: that's what it is.
11: Look at this. I'm looking at, all right, Pistons Magic. I'm just going to count the double digits, right? And that was a very competitive series. So that was your best series, although Game 7 ended in a 22-point game, right? Where are we at? I mean, geez, the Knicks and Hawks, I mean, we saw how that ended with the huge scores, right? Like, you know, I mean, New York wins in Game 6 by 51. This Detroit-Cleveland series... Double digits in game one, double digits in game two, 7-point game three, 9-point game four. Game five was great because it went to overtime. And then last night, 21-point game. The last two games of the Sixers, Knicks, 39-point disparity and a 30-point disparity.
13: The Sixers aren't very good. That's what I'm getting from this.
11: Yeah. No, but all these teams, like Thunder and the Suns, you know,
13: I think it's
11: 35
13: just
11: and 28 and 30. I'm looking at all these things. Yeah. You're the one who said, and you're right, that your friend does this 9.5-point strategy where he takes both sides minus 9.5 points.
13: Yes. Yeah.
11: I'm sure he made a killing this year.
13: Had to, yeah. I mean, it's.
11: Because I'm looking at all the scores, and there's a million double-digit games.
13: Yeah. I think it comes down to, again, the three-pointer, right? I mean, a lot of these games are determined by that. And you know, again, you make four or five more than the other team, and you're about even at the foul line, that's 15 points.
11: Why is it that the NCAA tournament, it's just closer?
13: Well,
11: like, those games are
13: why.
11: Close.
13: Here's why. College sports, right? There's college baseball on right now. Big series this weekend for a bunch of teams as they approach college tournament. There's NCAA softball on right now. It's regional time, right? I watch a ton of softball because my daughter wants to watch it all the time.
11: That's awesome.
13: A lot of college sports, I've come to believe, is less about a team executing to win the game and more about a team losing the game. That makes sense, right?
11: Well, yeah.
13: March Madness is so much about, can we just not combust the last five minutes of the game?
11: Yes.
13: The NBA and pro sports are more about teams making plays to win the game rather than teams losing the game, if that makes sense, right? So, like, in the NBA, we often see, and there are teams that, you know, like the Cavs, like, didn't play well last night, but Detroit, went out and won that game, right? Like, they shot the ball better, Durant played better, They hustled. Like, they just were the better team, and they didn't wilt down the, like, they didn't just sort of, in Colorado's offense, the team's up 20, they just sort of, like, limp to the finish line and win by three, right?
11: Yeah.
13: The NBA is not like that, right? The NBA is in pro sports, in my opinion, teams are making plays to win the game. That's the big difference between college sports and professional sports. And so that's why in March Madness, a lot of times teams just shrivel, man. It's, you're 19 years old, 18.
11: No, I agree. I do agree with
13: that. That's why that is.
11: Yeah, I do agree with that. It's just there is, even in years past, I guess it's just a three. I guess that's what it is. But
13: that's what I think it is.
11: It's more of a, like, you look at football, and football, well, I guess it's almost designed, but these playoff games, I think back to last year's playoffs, they were thrilling.
13: Yeah.
11: Thrilling. I mean, Caleb Williams going back and throwing. I mean, the games were awesome. That's what's, and that's what I'm hoping that OKC, San Antonio give me. Because I haven't really gotten that series yet.
13: I think we're gonna see it. I think it's gonna be incredible.
11: Yeah, I do too. I think that's the de facto finals. All right, we'll come back in a minute, and I want to get into the schedule. I don't know how you feel about it. I go way overboard with it. I freaking love it. I do. Let's talk about it. Coming up next, fellas, Ant and Jeff, Fox Sports Radio.
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0: Tremendous success. I'm Chris DeMeo, Fox News. President Trump speaking out, weighing in on his summit in Beijing with Chinese President Xi Jinping. They held talks on Iran, tariffs, Taiwan, and AI.
1: President Xi was very surprised at how well we've done with AI, because they thought, you know, when it started, they took this gigantic lead. And we now have caught, we are substantially ahead of them in AI.
2: The goal of President Trump when going to China is to show that direct engagement is possible without having to give up any strategic leverage in the process. The president says that happened, and that also he is returning home with his pockets full, that alongside those top business leaders that he took this trip with, preliminary economic commitments have been made.
3: So we had a great stay. It was an amazing period of time. President Xi's an incredible guy. Great trade deals, including over 200 planes from Boeing.
2: So the president there talking about the agreement he says China has made to buy about 450 GE aerospace engines.
0: That's Fox's Alexandria Hoff. The U.S. blockade of the Strait of Hormuz continues as President Trump returns from China.
4: Iran is running out of options other than cutting oil production because of their storage problems, and oil is the lifeblood of their economy. At the same time, the U.S. naval blockade continues, preventing any ships from entering or leaving Iranian ports. Now, reports say a vessel operating as a floating armory in the Gulf of Oman has been seized by Iran. The ship is used to store weapons for security firms who protect ships at sea. It also comes after an Indian flag vessel was attacked off the coast of Oman and sunk after a suspected explosion caused by a drone or missile.
0: That's Fox's Ashley Webster. Alex Small and Maverick McNealy tied for the lead at the PGA Championship. 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
11: Oh yeah. I get around. Still clown with the underground when we come around. Welcome back, fellas. Jeff Schwartz, Anthony Gargano hanging out with you. 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You'll see our best videos from all of our shows. 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All right, buddy. I'm curious from your perspective. Because I feel like half a loser that I just love this day in May when the schedule comes out. I don't know why. You know the opponents. I get it. But just seeing it in order all flushed out, it feels like, I don't know, there's order in life. And I get to look and I go, oh, look at this game. Look at that game. Look at Thanksgiving and Thanksgiving Eve and Black Friday. When you were a player, did you care about the schedule? Did you, you know, when it came out, did you look at it, go, oh, God, this is what it is?
7: Absolutely. A couple things, right? So, first of all, I spent a lot of time analyzing everyone's schedule, and, you either got screwed by the NFL, or you're going to win the Super Bowl. Those are your two options, right? You either got screwed by the NFL.
11: Right.
7: Like,
11: we're playing five teams off of buys.
7: Well, okay. Well, we'll get to that analyst and break down a second. So as a player, first thing you looked for was bye week, right? And not because we didn't want to play football, but because, you know, back in my day, we used to practice a lot more and you needed a mental break, man. You just needed a break. And there's just no way around it. And so, you need a mental break, right? Like you went from beginning of August or maybe early, you know, end of July, and yeah, you had double really days July. And you just had a lot of practice and you had a lot of time in the facility and you just needed a break. And I remember when the new CBA came out in 2011, they mandated we had to have more days off during bye week. It used to not be that way. You know, coaches would practice Wednesday, Thursday. Now I think everyone gets the week off. And you know, when I was in Kansas City,
11: Andy used to be like, all right. Like, you know, it depended on how you played the week before. Like,
7: yeah, he was pretty lenient on that. So
11: yeah, he'd be like, all right, see you next week. Like, yeah, it was cool.
7: Yeah, so when I was with Andy Reid in Kansas City in 2013, we got the week off. I went to Turks and Caicos with my wife. Like, we just were out.
11: Yeah.
7: And the mental refresh, man, of that is, like, so nice. I love football, man. But going and having an opportunity to just – sort of decompress for the week. You come back, and I always remembered every Monday you'd be back in the facility. Like, everyone would be so excited to be back. I went to the Bahamas with my son the next year. I went to a Giants-Royals World Series game in one of my buys as well. Like, it's just so refreshing to get away. And so you ideally want your buy, you know, week 8, 9, 10, 11. I mean, the Chiefs have a week 5 buy. That's so early. It's just it not great. So by and in the same breath, like Thursday Night Football, right? Because Thursday Night Football, you know, you have, you know, sort of a short practice week and you get off a couple days afterwards. I wanted that early and then I wanted the bye late. My brother was interesting. My brother actually wanted the opposite. He liked the Thursday Night Football later in the year because he felt like you sort of get basically no practice per se for basically 10 days, right? Because Monday, Tuesday, Wednesday of a Thursday game, you're not really going to practice very much.
11: Right.
7: You have to play Thursday, and you're off typically that weekend. You might show back up on Tuesday or Wednesday afterwards. So I look at sort of the time I can tell myself, okay, if I get to this point, I can take a mental break. And then I think it varies for every player, but I did like to look at primetime games, right, because that sort of tells you how the NFL thinks you're going to go this year, right, the importance. And as much as I love 1 o'clock games, buddy, oh, you're just playing in the Central time zone, and you play a 12 central game, you're like on your couch by 4:30. It's incredible. It's awesome. But the primetime games are nice because, you know, A, that lets you know that you know, you're going to be good most often. B, those are games that are often including better opponents, right? So you sort of have a better matchup. And C, you know, your friends and family get to watch it, those games, right? So I used to always take an eye for those. And then I looked at week one, right? You just want to see who you open up with and sort of how you can mentally prepare for that game. And then it just varies from there, right? Guys look at revenge games and sort of, you know, going back home, those type of things. But that's what we look at as players.
11: For you was a revenge game? Like, so maybe there were guys that you knew that were with a team the previous season and maybe got down dirty or whatever. The perception.
7: Yeah. So I think it mattered a lot. But the thing about this sport is that it's such a team sport. It's impossible to like really like revenge something, if that makes sense. Like,
11: exactly. Like, I get like, it. You're not getting individual. But, it's not basketball where you can go drop 30 on somebody.
7: But here's the thing though. I've said this for a long time. Is that to play in the NFL, you have to have something to motivate you every week. I know that sounds like, oh, you should just be motivated to play the game. Yeah. Well, I mean, sure, yeah, but it's a long season, man. You need things to motivate you every week. And if revenge is motivating you one week, great, right? if it motivates you to play well because you're playing a defensive lineman for my minuses who you don't like or you think's really good, great. If your motivation that week is to just, you know, win, you got to win the game to make the playoffs, great. You know, if the motivation, you have to have something every week, right? You can't just have, you know, the same message of basically I'm going to play hard because I want to win. It's a long season. You just need something every week. And so a revenge game is a great way to motivate yourself, right? This team cut me, or they didn't sign me in free agency. It's a great motivation, right? Being doubted, I say this often, I think the superpower of NFL players is making themselves the underdog. Like, how often do you hear this, right? Like, no one believes in me, we all believed in you. You're the favorite. Yeah. And so the superpower of doing that, well, that's just a motivation technique, right? It's just a way to motivate yourself because, again, it's an 18-week season. You need different ways to do that. So if a revenge game is the motivation, if the motivation is I'm going back home to play, I want to play well, if the motivation is I get my first start, or, you know, I know the guys on the other team, whatever it is. So it's just, to me, it's just a motivation factor, right? It's a motivation every week. And if revenge is the motivation that week, great.
11: Yeah. I mean, that's what's cool about the sport itself. Like, if you think about it's such a, man, we love it. It is. But it lends itself for that sort of thing, right? Like, even more than baseball or basketball, I'm sure you love. But the fact that there's so few games and in each game is such a monumental event.
7: Oh, yeah.
11: I think that's what leads it to something, right?
7: I did another radio show this week. I had Mike North on, who's the
11: from Chicago. My Northy.
7: He does the schedule for the NFL, and he made a comment like, we designed the schedule for everyone to go 8-8, and then in week 18, you know, and someone gets a win and goes nine. Like, that's what the NFL is. Like, they try to make it to where everyone is a 500 entry week 18 now. That's the goal every year, and the way the NFL drafts. And the way the hard salary cap, they make it so that everyone enters the season as even as possible. That's what they always try to do. And that's what makes, I think, the NFL even more compelling is that. And also the hope. You know, there's a lot of hope in the NFL. And the schedule gives you more hope, right? You see where you're at. You start thinking about wins and losses and mapping your season out. And so those are things, I think, that make it a lot of fun. There are a lot of things the internet says are important that I just don't buy about the schedule. It's so funny to see, like, these people that you go viral with some takes on the schedule, and I'm like, I never thought once about rest disadvantage as a player. Mm. Who thinks about rest disadvantage? Like, what? Like, I never thought about travel disparity. These are things that I think.
11: Well, these are all analytic pieces too. Like,
7: right, they haven't even really proven to be like anything. You know, right. we get all these people that have these long Twitter threads, right? Like, this team travels more than this team, and this team has more rest than this team,
11: they're coming off a bye.
7: The Super Bowl champion is a team who's the best DVOA in the NFL. Like who cares? It doesn't matter. Are you good or not? Do you have a good quarterback, right? Do you have a coaching staff? Do you have depth on your team? Do you have an offensive line?
11: I agree with you. I do.
7: If you play 17 straight games where you have a rest disadvantage, potentially, but part of that too, like, the rest disadvantage is typically not I have 4 days rest and you have 12. It's like I get 6 and you get 7. Like, it's not, it's in the end, it's not that much of a difference.
11: Well, I heard people, fans crying around my way. People go, "Wow, the Eagles have to play 5 teams coming off a bye." I'm like, "Well, so what? Like, you know, all right, or 4. Who cares?"
7: But the Eagles get a full week of rest before they play those games, right? So, like, they get a full week of rest. What's it matter?
11: Right. Like, I agree with you. I slough it off. Like, who cares? Like, you know, and sometimes the bye doesn't go in your favor. Sometimes there's a degree of, I don't call it rust, but, like, you're just not.
7: It depends on the team, yeah.
11: Yeah, like, you're not in sync. You know, sometimes the rest does you well. Sometimes you kind of lose momentum. Like, momentum's a real thing.
7: It depends on the team, I think, for whether that works. Like, you know, very famously, Andy Reid is, like, 20-3 off a bye. Like, it depends on, like, I think the team.
11: Right.
7: You're on how you use that bye. You know, I played for Andy Reid. The self-scouting and evaluation part of what he does during a bye, I've never been on a team that does a better job of that, and that's probably why he's probably pretty good during a bye and getting the team better. So,
11: yeah, the self-scout, he used to always – I'm fascinated by coaching. I love coaching.
7: He was the best self-scouter I've ever played for.
11: Ever. I mean, he would poke holes –
7: and he just
11: into his team every four, and you know you go by it, the 4-game increments.
7: Yeah, 4 weeks. Yeah,
11: and he would poke holes and look at his team and look at it honestly. Like he was pretty awesome.
7: No ego involved. I remember we had a week 9 bye that year. We were 9-0 before we had our bye, and I remember we came back from bye and our offensive line coach read off our stats for our efficiency numbers and different runs and. Power, which is his favorite play, called it God's play. They love power, God's play.
11: That's awesome.
7: We were like 13th, 13% efficient on that play. Terrible. But outside zone, we were like 65%. And so he just goes, okay, we're not running power anymore. Like, I don't think I've ever had a coach just be like, yeah, it's not working anymore. We're just not doing it. Most coaches are just like, this is what I run. We're just running what right. I love. And he's like, no, we're throwing it out. And we did. And we were much better running the ball afterwards. that type of stuff comes from Andy Reid. Right? Andy Reid just calls what you know, like we're just gonna do what works.
11: No, it's great. Since 1 second, we gotta take a quick deal. Come right back, where the fellas, right here, Fox Sports Radio.
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22: Izzy, here's the question for you. I realized Draymond, people don't like him. I get it. He's annoying. He won't stop talking. That's not the thing to say to Charles Barkley when you're sitting on his show, on his set, being interviewed by those guys. Okay? It's not right. But I ask you this question, because I had this, you know, I had this debate about whose career do you think Barkley would rather have, his own or Robert Horry's? And then we got Big Shot Bob on the show, and he said he would rather have Charles Barkley's career than his own career. But Draymond Green is a lot better historically in terms of career than Robert Horry. He is. He's a Hall of Famer. He's considered one of the great defensive players we've ever seen in the NBA. And he has, what, 4 rings? So I ask you this, Izzy. You set out your entire life. You work. You want to play in the NBA. And you get there. Whose career would you rather have? Draymond Green's or Charles Barkley's?
23: Well, this one isn't really tricky, to me, anyway. Because
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23: I'll ask you this.
22: Yeah.
23: Does Draymond Green seem happy to you?
22: No.
23: Doesn't he seem defensive at all times?
22: Yes.
23: Isn't he the guy who is constantly still being criticized or being called Steph Curry's backpack?
22: Yep.
23: You think he's happy about that? You think the 4 rings really, really make him happy when he sits there every single day and has to defend himself against people who call him a glorified role player, against people who say...
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0: So here it is.
1: Because I know you guys want to go down and do wins and losses for each team. If that's the case, let me know. I'm going to run to the liquor store. I refuse to be a part of that, but there's a lot of people that will do that. 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
1: 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We do embrace LeBron. 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As a rock fan, you mentioned Creed, right? I feel like everybody turned their back on Creed. 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
4: 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Dan Patrick. Colin Cowherd. Stu Gotts and Company. Live. Covino and Rich. The Odd Couple with Rob Parker and Kelvin Washington. The Jason Smith Show with Mike Harmon. 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
1: Welcome back, fellas and Jeff. You know what drives me nuts? Like, I love Jonas, and I love that show. It's a great show. And Jonas Knox is terrific. But it's like, if you guys are going to do W's and L's, I'm going to the liquor store. I'm out. And I'm going, and I hear that take, whatever it is you want to call it, all the time. And listen, do I think W's and L's are stupid? Okay, I get it. Like, it's impossible. We know injuries. We know you don't know what the team's going to be like. I understand that. Like, intellectually, you get it. But one of the things that's fun about your team and looking at the schedule and doing W's and L's is it's just an exercise in fun. Why do people feel the need to just pee on that? Like, I don't understand why you just can't let people have fun with that. Like, we know it's not real, and chances are, but you want to talk, just talk about it.
2: I think we should go over 272 games just for Jonas today. Just all of them.
1: I would do that. But we know that it's wasted breath. But there's a lot of wasted breath in the form of entertainment. It's like talking about football. All we care about is, I want to imagine, hey, what's going to happen? Yeah, we don't know the state of injuries and the state of players and the million things and factors coming to all this stuff. So there's no crystal ball. But talking about it in May, it's just something fun to talk about. That's absolutely simple as it.
2: Absolutely. Yeah, that's all it is. It's May. Like, what are we going to – me and you aren't breaking down every single thing we saw in sports last night. This is a great way to talk about, the season, right, and to break down where we see teams. And, look, there's numbers right now for every game in the gambling market. I can find you numbers for every single game. So, yeah, let's talk about the games. There's nothing wrong with – breaking down schedule, especially for the teams that

0: getting bigger in the sports, right?
1: Yeah.
0: So I said, I've always loved the story of Lawrence Taylor and Bill Parcells. And one of the reasons why is it comes at a time when football overtook baseball as America's pastime. And, you know, it was interesting. I just want to read you the, I wrote a passage, a paragraph. I just wanted to see what you think. Because to me, it encapsulized football and the time. The time was like the 80s and 90s. And I said, for nearly a century, baseball had been the country's pastoral religion. Fathers teaching sons beneath summer skies, transistor radios crackling through the open apartment windows, scorecards folded into back pockets. Baseball moved slowly, thoughtfully, like the country once imagined itself. Patient, pastoral, innocent. Football was something else entirely. Football was violence, compression, collision. Tribal warfare disguised as entertainment. And in the 1980s, as America became louder, richer, more aggressive, and more addicted to spectacle, the country abandoned the poetry of baseball for the brutality of football. And standing at the center of that transformation was Lawrence Taylor. So that's what I wrote. And I'm curious to see your reaction to that as a football player, as a gladiator.
1: Well, obviously, Lawrence Taylor's ability to hit the quarterback and breaking Theismann's leg, you know, that you know, changed, I think. We all seen Blindside. I'm not taking away the plot of Blindside, but like that changed the way that football was played, right? And it changed the way that we viewed hitting the quarterback and protecting the quarterback. It changed the way that, you know, offensive lines were constructed, defenses were constructed. So and it came at a time, obviously, when, to your point, like football started to take on more of a national relevance. And I absolutely buy that.
0: Yeah, I you know, and the idea that it's this tribal warfare disguised in entertainment, that's why we're all different fans of each team.
1: Yes.
0: Right? And it's, you know, we use the term warfare, and it's, you know, it's not right when there's real wars being played, but we understand it, and we understand the role as human beings that we like, that we love with it. All right, Big Hour coming up next, fellas on Fox. We
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11: In the NBA playoffs second round, the Spurs eliminated Minnesota in Game 6, 139-109. Stephon Castle with 32 points, 11 rebounds. Detroit forced a Game 7, which it will host Sunday after winning at Cleveland Friday night, 115-94. James Harden in defeat, 23 points and 8 turnovers. In the WNBA, 45 points for Asia Wilson in a Las Vegas win at Connecticut. Washington in overtime won at Indiana. Victories for Phoenix and L.A. At the PGA Championship, Maverick McNealy is tied for the lead. To baseball, the Phillies got 3 runs in the ninth and 3 in the 10th to win at Pittsburgh 11-9. 2 more homers for Kyle Schwarber. He has 20. The Braves in 10 innings edge Boston 3-2. Cardinals in 11 won 5-4 over Kansas City. Dodgers won 6-0 at the Angels. Blake Snell out with an elbow injury. I'm Steve DeSager.
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14: Well, good morning. Good morning. Good morning. Good morning. Happy Fox Sports Saturday. May. As we approach Memorial Day weekend next weekend. And the closer we get to football. This is about the time where I start getting like antsy. I don't know about you, buddy, but this is when I get really antsy and cannot wait. 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Fellas, do you get antsy? Like, when do you start to get antsy for it?
15: So I go to Big Ten Media Day, typically, end of July. Yeah. That's when you start feeling it.
14: That's when you get the real itch.
15: Yeah. Yeah, you just talk football for, you know, 72 hours straight.
14: Yeah, that's fun.
15: Yeah.
14: I mean, that's fun. I might have to go this year.
15: So, you know, just like you're talking, we interview every coach, right?
14: Yeah.
15: So there's 18 coaches. You interview the commissioner, typically. You interview, you know, there's other, you know, other dignitaries there oftentimes. And so it's so funny, like, you prepare all these notes, right, for all the teams, and you get to talking to these coaches, and the conversation just goes, like, in any which direction. Like, there's no, all the prep you do, like, feels kind of pointless at the end, because you just, you know, you start talking about random stuff and different players, they take you different directions. Cignetti's always been, like, my favorite interview. He's been so good every year. He's so honest, and I'm not surprised that Indiana's as good as they've been under Cignetti.
14: Yeah, he's fascinating to me. Like, he does. We were talking about coaches earlier, and I don't know, something about the football coach. Of every sport, right, the coaches are they have their own persona, right? Like, you see them in film and TV, you know, the manager with the beer belly and the, you know, the gruff kind of way.
15: Lou Brown, baby.
14: Yes, exactly. Exactly. You know, and
15: that
14: the
15: used
14: basketball
15: to be the manager,
14: coach.
15: Right? Like, the mid-early 90s, like, Lou Brown was, like, what a manager was supposed to be.
14: Yeah, yeah, exactly. And then you look at the basketball coach, and it was, you know, Pat Riley or Phil Jackson and, you know, great suits and perfect hair and the whole thing. But the football coach, just by the nature of the sport, was always the most important and had the most, I think, impact on a game. Of all coaches, like, you know, listen, you can become a great basketball strategist, the whole thing. Baseball, you know, it is what it is.
15: Baseball
14: more managing people.
15: Personalities, yeah. That's what baseball
14: is. You know,
15: is, yeah.
14: Over a long, long season, 162 games. Whereas football, you know, the X and O matters. It means something.
15: It does. It's why it's so important, right? It's why we talk about these teams in preview teams. We often talk about the coaching, right? We don't do as much of that in baseball or in basketball. Now, I think the coaching, almost the strategy of in the NBA, sort of in between games, is where the coaches make all their money. You know, football is all about what you do during the game, right? And how you prep, obviously, before that. But, you know, that it's just, dude, it's so valuable. It's what we talk about so much. It matters so much. It's why there are, you know, teams that we think can be good, but we question the coaching, or vice versa, right? There's teams that, you know, the Niners are not the most talented team. They win every year because Shanahan's an excellent coach, you know?
14: Yeah.
15: That's just what it is. And your team wins in spite of their coach, so it's perfect.
14: Yeah. I think the coordinator, and certainly on the defensive side.
15: I can't stand your head coach.
14: Really?
15: Which game is he going to talk to the fans? And like, and which one, if you mark down, which one's going to yell the opposing fan base from the sideline?
14: Yeah, I feel you. I'm not a big fan of that either. I don't,
15: like, bro, you're the head coach of the Philadelphia Eagles. Why are you cussing out fans?
14: Yeah, I agree. I you know, be honest with you.
15: You ever see... I put Tom Coughlin to you. I didn't see Tom Coughlin cuss out fans. I didn't see Andy Reid yell at fans in the stands. I didn't see Belichick do that. It's so weird, man.
14: It is. It is weird. And,
15: grow up.
14: You know. Yeah, I listen, I feel you. I think you're right about that. I you know, you look at the fiery guys. Look at Mike Tomlin. Mike Tomlin never did that.
15: No. No.
14: Like, those guys, I'm just trying to think about fiery coaches.
15: The weirdest, I'll tell you what, one of the most oddest plays of Mike Tomlin's career is when he interfered with, it was a punt return? Remember he stood like on the
14: vaguely.
15: Field?
14: Yeah, vaguely.
15: It's like it's such an odd play. Like you're like, what, coach, what are you doing, man?
14: Yeah.
15: Like it's such an odd like thing.
14: Yeah.
15: His entire career, incredible coach, weirdly just like interfered with a play for once in his career.
14: Yeah. Yeah. What was the circuit? I gotta look that up. I forgot.
15: It was like
14: that.
15: they were playing the Ravens, I think, and he just sort of stood in the way of a kick returner, I think it was. He pretended he didn't know he was on the field.
14: Oh, that's great.
15: Yeah.
14: That's great.
15: Yeah.
14: I kind of remember, like, one of those things I half remember. One of the weirdest things I remember from the sidelines, I was on the sidelines standing behind Andy Reid, and it was our security guy. It predates Big Dom. His name was Butch. Butch got a flag.
15: For the ref running into him?
14: Yeah, the referee ran into him, and the ref threw a flag on him.
15: I'm sure Andy was not happy.
14: Wait, dude, the best is, so I'm standing literally behind Andy. So Andy let me for a couple years, I was embedded with them, and I was writing a book.
15: Okay.
14: And he's like you could, he told me you could come to team meetings, you could do be a part of the team. I was on the plane, I did everything with them. Halftime, I mean, I was just part of the team. And I just stayed with Butch, the security guy. Right? So, like, I was with him 24/7.
15: Right.
14: So, Butch is yelling and cursing, and the ref bumps into him, throws a flag. Now, Andy doesn't see, he just sees the ref throw a flag right at him, right? Like, and he doesn't know what's happening. So he turns around and he looks, and there is Butch and me, right? Like, I'm standing there. I didn't do anything. I just, like, was there. And you know Andy Reid well, so you know when he gets mad and his face turns beet red.
15: Oh, yeah.
14: And, like, you know, I'm disrespectful, right? Like, I would love him doing it. I didn't do anything. I just sat there, and then Butch goes, "I'm sorry, coach, I'm sorry." I was like, oh, thank God.
15: Andy gets a little intimidated when he gets angry. Oh, I've been yelled at by Andy on the sideline before.
14: Well, he's a great CEO that way because he can be that, right? Like, he can be a CEO, and kind of get his point across by just staring at you.
15: Yes. And he obviously demands that respect. Yeah, I mean, getting a penalty like that is crazy. And now the Eagles had a security. Where's a thing during the game? A headset, just so you can hear the play calls. So quite an upgrade there in Philly.
14: Yeah, well, so Big Dom worked under Butch. Butch groomed Big Dom. Big Dom was a.
15: Did Butch wear a headset too?
14: No, but this is what happened.
15: Of course he did, because no other security guard does.
14: No, yeah, but he's more like he was a scout.
15: Big Dom?
14: Yeah. Originally, he's working in the scouting department, and then this was his opening into kind of full time with the team. And
15: it's odd he wears a headset on the sideline of games.
14: Well, I think part of it was there was a lot of stuff with the NFL and a lot of stuff
15: going. Yeah, he got in trouble. Yeah, if he wears a headset, he's now a coach and all that.
14: Right.
15: I get.
14: Right, so there's some of that, but there's also like part of it is like people think because he's big and you know it's just Big Dom, and the guy knows football. Like we have dinner once a week. I think I know the guy really well.
15: I'm sure he does.
14: Great football guy. He just now does he do his job and make sure players lean on him? Yeah, I mean he's great at it. Like he's a
15: fixer. If you're around football that long, you become a football guy, right?
14: Played in college. Like he knows his thing. He played 2 years in college, so you know, like he knows what he's doing. But it was just interesting, and part of his job is, so you know, to keep Sirianni in line.
15: Interesting.
14: Here it is. Mike Tomlin fined $100,000. Thank you, Nikki. He's fined $100,000. The NFL on Wednesday fined Mike Tomlin $100,000 for interfering with a kickoff return Thursday night's game against Baltimore. The $100,000 fine
15: play ever.
14: Is the second largest reported fine ever Belichick was fined $500,000. Remember that. Yet he was standing on the white stripe that borders the playing field and took a step onto the field during Jacoby Jones' kickoff return.
15: Yeah.
14: It should have resulted in 50. It's surprising he didn't even get a penalty for it.
15: It made no sense at the time. It's like one of the weirdest things I've ever seen a coach do, like for obviously a very well-respected Hall of Fame coach. You're like, what? Wait, what? What are we doing here?
14: Yeah.
15: it's a weird play for a coach like that.
14: That's bizarre. That's completely bizarre. All right. Here's what I want to do. I want to kind of take you through the schedule, just the big games, and you know, kind of go a little bit of week by week. But before we do that, did you like holidays? Like, did you look for that? Like, did you hate playing on holiday? What was your?
15: I don't think I ever really did play. I never played Thanksgiving. I'm Jewish. I don't care about, you know, Christmas would be fine playing for me on Christmas. I just think you play the games, man, when they're scheduled. Like, I didn't really have much thought to, you know, even when you're not playing on Thanksgiving, like, you practice on Thanksgiving, you practice on Christmas, like, you don't get those days off.
14: Yeah, but there's a difference between, you know, coming in the morning and then you're with your family. I don't care what religion you are, holidays, right? You celebrate, whether it's Yom Kippur, right? Or whether it's Christmas or whether...
15: I did knock Yom Kippur off in the NFL.
14: But you get my point, right? Like, yeah. It matters to people.
15: I just celebrate because
14: you have your family and friends.
15: The thing about the holidays, right? It's like, it's more about, making sure your family can still celebrate it, right? And maybe without you for a little bit, right? And making sure that they're taking care of, like, in my opinion, that's what the holidays are more about. Like, make sure your family is taken care of more than you are, because you have a job to do, right? Like, part of the job is you're going to play on Christmas, maybe. You're going to play on Thanksgiving. You're going to be traveling on those days. And so really, it's about making sure, your family can still have the normal holiday celebration. And even if you do have to do it a different day or... Like, not taking that away from your family because you're playing a football game.
14: Yeah, that's a great point.
15: But back when I played, we played on Christmas, obviously, if it was on a Sunday. But, yeah, we didn't have, like, now we have Black Friday game, Thanksgiving game. We have a day before Thanksgiving game. We have a Christmas game, Christmas Eve game, New Year's game. We didn't have those games as often. Unless it was actually a Saturday or Sunday during December.
14: Do you know, there's a lot of debate. And this week, you know, I got into it. And, in fact, a friend of mine termed the phrase wretched excess. And I like it. So, I'm guilty of it, right? Like, so I go, I don't care. I love these games, right? So, adding a Thanksgiving Eve game to... triple header on Thanksgiving and then a Black Friday, so you have five games in 3 days. I love it. I mean, you know, it's holidays.
15: Holidays and sports feel like they go hand in hand, right?
14: I agree.
15: Think about, you know, July 4th and baseball, right? Like, I always think about baseball on July 4th. Memorial weekend, there's a ton of NASCAR, right? And there's a ton of baseball, and typically, you know, NBA finals are on that weekend. You look at, obviously, Labor Day and college football. Now we're getting President's Day, it's maybe Super Bowl. Thanksgiving and Christmas have always been football. Even, you know, I grew up obviously a West Coast sports fan, and my parents were UCLA. The Aloha Bowl used to be a lot of fun to watch on Christmas.
14: Yeah.
15: That was a game used to. Yeah. So I'm used to watching football on Christmas.
14: That was usually the only
15: game
14: back
15: on TV.
14: In the day, that was the only game on Christmas.
15: Yeah. So I don't mind it. I mean, just family wise, the game the night before Thanksgiving is tougher because we typically go to dinner. We get a Christmas tree on that night. So, like, I'm not maybe in front of my TV when the game kicks off. But I'm never going to say no to football, dude. I'm just not. It's just not going to happen. So, you know, there's thought, obviously, that the NFL is getting too fat and happy with the scheduling. But until fans decide to not watch the game, until networks decide to not pay the NFL. Look, Netflix and YouTube, Amazon, they're paying so much money. They're going to get primetime slots. That's just what it is.
14: Yeah. Yeah, they are. And you know, to me, it's like, you know, you don't have to watch every game. You can watch. Now, if it's your team, I get it's a hassle, but you build it around it. You know ahead of time, and you build it around it. Like, I'm not in love with the Eagles playing Christmas Eve because I do a big Christmas Eve sacred in my house.
15: Yeah.
14: Right?
15: So, yeah, but you'll still watch the game, right?
14: We'll have – instead of, like, we'll have everybody will be around the television eating and hanging out, and the whole family will be, everybody, friends and all. We'll be watching the game. I mean, that's it.
15: You know? So you just adjust your schedule around football. Who are they playing?
14: Houston.
15: Interesting. In Houston or at home?
14: It's in Philly. I won't go. I'll be.
15: So you won't go because of the family dinner.
14: Yeah, I won't go because it's Christmas Eve. I'm not going to go to the game. It's too important of a thing for our family, so I won't go. I'll watch it, of course, still cook and do everything else. But like it's important for the family, and so I will not go. I will not work. I do a pregame show, but I won't work that day.
15: You won't do the pregame show from home either. Or you don't? You typically go.
14: I don't do it from home. I do it from the studio. But I won't do it. I'll tape stuff for, you know, probably before the week. But I'm not going to work that day. I never do. It's a promise I made to the family. Like when my son was, well, my mother,
15: that's fair. Yeah,
14: my mother used to do a a big Christmas Eve thing every year. And then when she died in 2008. And I was getting married, and I had a baby, my Anthony. I was like, I'm gonna do in her honor. I'm gonna do the fishes, do the celebration.
15: Yeah.
14: So that's it's a big part of our lives, right? So that's kind of what it is. I mean, back in the day, I used to work. Like I would work. I would be in Chicago covering the Bulls games, and you know when I was a reporter and all, I always worked. But you know, having a fat once the kids were born, I was like, well, you know, I'm gonna make this my stance, right? I'll work any other day of the year except that day, you know.
15: Yeah, so that's fair. Yeah. You know,
14: that's where that comes into play. All right, let's do this. Let's take a timeout. We'll come back, and then I kind of want to go over the bigger games and kind of look at, we'll just go week by week and look at the standalone games, some of the bigger games, and some of the stuff that we love, because it's great. And then a little bit later on, I got a college football question for you off of this about the month of August. So we'll tackle on that, too.
15: We're
14: the fellas. Jeff Schwartz, Anthony Gargano right here on Fox Sports Radio.
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1: Reopen. I'm Pam Husso, Fox News. As gas prices continue to rise, President Trump remains focused on efforts to end the war with Iran and reopen the Strait of Hormuz.
2: Iran is running out of options other than cutting oil production because of their storage problems, and oil is the lifeblood of their economy. At the same time, the U.S. naval blockade continues, preventing any ships from entering or leaving Iranian ports. Now, reports say a vessel operating as a floating armory in the Gulf of Oman has been seized by Iran. The ship is used to store weapons for security firms who protect ships at sea. It also comes after an Indian flag vessel was attacked off the coast of Oman and sunk after a suspected explosion caused by a drone or missile.
1: That's Fox's Ashley Webster. Iran and other topics were addressed by President Trump and his Chinese counterpart during a summit in Beijing.
19: The goal of President Trump when going to China is to show that direct engagement is possible without having to give up any strategic leverage in the process. The president says that happened, and that also he is returning home with his pockets full, that alongside those top business leaders that he took this trip with, preliminary economic commitments have been made.
24: So we had a great stay. It was an amazing period of time. President Xi's an incredible guy. Got along, made a lot of great trade deals, including over 200 planes from Boeing.
19: So the president there talking about the agreement he says China has made to buy about 450 GE aerospace engines.
1: That's Fox's Alexandria Hoff. He's getting a new trial, but it comes with a risk for former South Carolina lawyer Alex Murdoch. The state's attorney general announced yesterday his office could seek the death penalty. Murdoch will be retried for the murder of his wife and adult son. The court ordered a new trial, citing jury tampering. 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

0: Welcome back, fellas. Aunt Jeff on a Fox football Saturday. How much fun is that going to be, man?
1: Can I give you a personal gripe quickly? That you, it's nothing to do with football, please. But I think you'll understand this. I have to get this off my chest as a sports person. You are. I'm looking at our. I'm a 10U softball coach. For those who are new here, your sons play. You have a game later today. We have playoffs coming up this week. The playoffs already started. I'm looking at schedule for playoffs, and I have to gripe about how we do our standings here. You gotta help me out and make sense of this. I just need your help. Here, okay.
0: Yeah.
1: So there are three of us that tied at 7-3. All right? I'm one of the 7-3 teams. Three of us. Okay. It's for 6, 7, and 8. And all get a bye. 1 through 8 have a bye. Okay. But I'm trying to avoid playing the 8th seed. You don't want the 8th seed because the number 1 seed who you play if you win your first playoff game, they're 10-0. No one's beating them. Okay. Just want an opportunity to win our next game. So we're 7-3, all right? We lost to one of the 7-3 teams, so they should be ahead of us, right? They're ahead of us, and they are. They're ahead of us. Hmm. We beat the other 7-3 team, okay? All right? But we got the worst of the three seeds. We got the 8 seed because of runs allowed. Not run differential, not runs scored, but runs allowed, and that doesn't make any sense to me. This is yet to be explained to me. That makes any sense.
0: Doesn't make sense.
1: And you're
0: right. It's like that with us too. We're in these tournaments, and it's runs allowed, not run differential. And I go, who's make these rules? They're the dumbest thing in the world. You might have a game where you win 10-8, and in the next game you win 13-1. It should be differential.
1: Right.
0: That's what it is.
1: So our commissioner told me the reason why it's that way is because they're trying to avoid basically teams running up the score. I don't understand that logic, but we have a we have 4 runs max per inning. So you can't run up the score. And by the way, there are three games this year where we were up, and this happened in our very last game. We're up by 5 runs, okay? And we're about to go to time, 75-minute time limit, right? And, of course, you can't start a new inning after 75. So what do I do? This in our very last game, okay, we're up 9-4, about 12 minutes left in the game, all right? So the most the team can score is 4 runs. So we're going to win the game, all right? What do? I put our 4 best players in the outfield, including my daughter in the outfield. I move all the girls that never played infield all season or played in the infield. They're beyond happy, right? I put a pitcher in who is young, who hasn't really pitched very much, and we allow a bunch of runs. That happened 3 times this year. I allowed 10 runs in those 3 innings. And that's the difference between having basically a better playoff seed versus not, because I sort of do the right thing at the end of games, because you should do that. So they're 10 years old. You should do this. And I just, as I'm looking right now, I don't know why I decided in this break to look at it, but I beat a team head-to-head and got seated below them because of runs allowed. We scored more runs than them and had a better run. We scored the 4th most runs in the league out of 24 teams, and we had a better run differential. In 3 games this year, I basically gave up the last inning to let other players play. And
0: which is the admirable and the right thing to do. I agree with you.
1: I'm sending an email to the league after this season. And my commissioner basically told me that I shouldn't, but I don't. This doesn't make any sense to me. Like
0: doesn't make sense.
1: We do a coaches meeting and they say to us at the beginning of the year, like, hey, you'll play everyone, like do all this stuff. I did all those things. I did it because I was supposed to, not to.
0: And then my team gets penalized.
1: And I just don't understand how in head to head, I'm not ahead of the team I already beat.
0: Well. that should be number one. It said
1: it only counts if all the teams have played each other.
0: Right. So that's when the 3. You know, it's like that in the NFL too. Like, you know, these playoffs, like where you get it's the 3-team tie, right? Like the 3-team tie is different than the 2-team tie where it just goes head to head. But I'm exactly with you. We do the same thing. And they go by runs allowed and not run differential. And we do the same in our league, like in our tournaments. If you're up, I think it goes 15 or 12, 15 after 3, 12 after 4, 10 after 5, and they call the game, right? Like, if you're up 15 after 3, the game's over.
1: Yeah.
0: So, like, you end the game early. So, and it's like 10 after 5 innings, right? So that's how they do it. Just let it be run differential.
1: Correct.
0: I agree with you. I think it's ridiculous.
1: It just frustrates me. I don't understand the point of it.
0: No, it's nonsense. There's a lot of that stuff. Like, dude, I don't understand half the things since I got involved in youth sports, you know, probably, I mean, listen, I've been doing it since the boys were little, but like really when they start taking it more serious and I'm involved more, I mean, it's been about 7 years. I don't understand half of it. Like, I, you know, coming from, you know, the world of covering pro and big time college, I look at this stuff and I go, what are you guys doing? So, some of this stuff makes no sense.
1: So in the end, we got seated below a team that we beat and scored more runs than had a better run differential than.
0: Yeah, that's insane. It's insane. It makes no sense.
1: Like, it just, I had to bring that up. I know someone's going to explain it to me, because I think that, you know, it's my first year coaching, and I think that actually our league does a pretty good job of sort of rules.
0: No, it goes back to running up the score. That's what I asked the same question
1: but
0: you did.
1: But you can't run the score up if you only score 4 runs an inning.
0: I know, dude.
1: And we have a time limit. How often we play even 4 innings in a game? I think this year, in 10 games, we probably had half of them go even 4 innings.
0: Yeah.
1: Because if you have a game where you walk everyone, if you play 3 innings, that's it. Like, there were coaches we played. So sometimes if you reach the time limit,
0: oh, dude, I hate that. Where they go into a freeze and they kill time. Oh,
1: Not that. But what you do is you continue the game, but you don't count any of the runs. So like, I played a couple coaches that were like very into that. Like, okay, it's time. We can finish the inning, but we're not counting any of the runs. I was like, okay, I whatever, man. Look, I don't care. I guess they cared about, I guess that for them, it was about playoff rankings. Like, we did a couple times this year where just like the game ended per se, and we just finished the inning because I want to get girls at bats. I want to let them pitch. I want to get them opportunities to like do, you know, play in the field and whatnot. But it's just, yeah, a team we beat, score more runs then, had a better run differential, was ahead of us in the playoffs because of runs allowed.
0: Yeah, it's crazy. I'll tell you something, and I encounter this all the time. When we do this, because we have a time limit, you know, 145, I think it is. And once you get toward the end, the other coach tells them to take pitches, to step out of the box, like all these stuff. Like, they're killing time. Just play the freaking game.
1: Yeah. Yeah,
0: I barked at my coach, our coach, that like I'm assistant. We have a head coach, and I love him, but like, he was doing this thing where we would have to start another inning, and we were up like 2. I don't know what it was, right? So he starts going. He's like, "Yo, take pitches," and I go, "Dude, bleep that." I go, "Let's play baseball." Like, I don't want to win because of the time limit. I want to win because we won the game.
1: Yeah.
0: And if we lose, so be it. Like, I want to play ball.
1: Yeah, the taking pitches thing, you know, there are teams in my son's league that take pitches just to basically get a good pitcher to get to his pitch limit. Basically, like, don't swing until it's a strike, right? Like, take a pitch. I sort of get that strategy-wise. Like, you want to make sure if there's a pitch count. But the time thing, we had one game this year where we were close to time. And we were up again by the amount of runs needed. I put a different pitcher in just to kill the time, essentially. But she does pitch. It's not like I didn't go any slower. I just put her in the game knowing it would take longer for her to finish an inning. But we played ball, though. It's not like I didn't call time. I didn't spend all that stuff. I'm one of the people as a coach who's like, let's get in and out of the dugout as fast as possible. I don't want – we take too much time. They actually changed the rules this year to basically speed up. I calculated last season it took 4 minutes – between innings to start the new inning, which I thought was absurd.
0: Yeah.
1: 4 minutes between innings. By the time the catcher got out there and the pitcher warmed up, and I have so many little tiny gripes about, like, I think the kids throw too many warm up pitches. They don't need 8 warm up pitches between innings. Like, what do we? They're 9 years old. They get 4. Like, what do we? They don't need 8 pitches between innings to get ready to get out there again. It just threw 7 minutes ago. but, you know, just like just the stuff like that. It's just like it, I've had a great fun season. We got a playoff game, I think, next week. We got a bye, so that'll be fun. It's just the strategy of it too at this age for the playoffs is so interesting. Like, do you start the team we're going to play? If we win, is we're not beating that team, but the only chance we have is if my daughter pitches the entire game. So I have to figure out pitch. I don't get the inning. The girls can pitch forever. We've talked about this before. They don't get. There's no arm wear and tear. It's just your body gets tired. But we have a pitch inning limit and stuff. It's, it doesn't make any sense.
0: Yeah, man. It's crazy.
1: They can pitch forever, but my daughter threw 109 pitches in a game. Not totally fine. The next day she had a pitching lesson and then threw one inning the next day in another game.
0: Oh, my God.
1: No problem. They could pitch forever in softball. Would you see it right now when you watch softball in the postseason? I mean, there are some of the women that throw every game for their team.
0: Yeah, I guess natural movement.
1: Yeah, she gets sore a little bit, like, in her muscle, like, a little bit, like, in her tricep, or maybe, like, the back of, like, kind of, like, her lat, or, like, not her back, like, kind of, like, but that's
0: yeah,
1: it. Like,
0: I can see that, because like, the way you're wind.
1: Yeah.
0: How about your rotator cuff? Like, they have to be careful with that?
1: No.
0: Because you're going the opposite way when you're throwing
1: it's
0: over.
1: It's a natural throwing motion. You're going, like, you're going, like, underneath, and you're using your rotator cuff just
0: up top. You know, you could feel,
1: Oh, you could totally feel the strain. You're not supposed to, and you see, like, when you see those pictures that, you know, they show those freeze frames, and they're, like, their hand is, like, 90 degrees. Like, they're, I can't even do it right. I'm trying to do it right now. Like, their hand, the flexibility of their hand is, like, all the way. You know,
0: well, yes, because you need the action, torque. Right? You need the arm action to get the torque, and then like your elbow. Really, your elbow. Like when you're throwing like that, and you got that kind of arm action.
1: Yeah,
0: the strain is on your elbow, which it is. It's scary.
1: I'm so interested to see, like, you know, Paul Skeens has this like elaborate like hour and a half routine to warm up, and I'm really curious. And I know that we've moved in the direction of sports of like really, you know, focusing on the sports science of it, right?
0: Yeah.
1: And, you know, and of course his arm, and we see all these young guys, they sort of get hurt eventually. I'm very curious about Skeens because he's been very consistent now for 3 years, essentially, right? Like his ERA is a little bit up this year because O'Neill Cruz can't catch a pop-up in center field in game one. Like he allowed 5 runs basically on an error because he just didn't play the ball very well. But like, I'm curious if that sort of, excessive warm-up routine and sort of body preparation becomes more like normal if he doesn't get hurt. Like I'm kind of curious if he, like, that idea will sort of change how pitchers prepare. I know that we're moving that direction anyway. He's not the first guy to have a long elaborate routine,
0: yeah, there's a lot of guys that do that,
1: but to do it for that long and to start the season, he has
0: you see Mahomes do it. Like Mahomes is
1: Mahomes' warm up
0: is another 90 minutes. I mean,
1: I know. So I'm curious, like, because the arm feels like it always gives out at some point. We're seeing it with Scooble right now, right? Like it just sort of always gives out at some point. You sort of have to get that out of the way.
0: His delivery smooth, man. Scooble's delivery smooth.
1: And every pitcher, you think about all the pitchers, like they sort of have had like one elbow injury in their career. It seems rare that power pitchers don't. Everyone throws so hard, man. When you watch these relievers come in, I mean, imagine being a hitter. You just face a starter for 5 innings, and then you face a reliever, and the guy throws 102. And then the next reliever comes in and throws 99. And next reliever comes in and throws 100 again. I don't know how these guys hit.
0: Dude, Mizorowski from Milwaukee.
1: Yeah, threw 109 pitches in a row, whatever it was.
0: Yeah, but he's a starter. He used to win 103, 104.
1: And they're not straight. That's part of it too. The ball is moving.
0: You got a nasty tail to it,
1: which is not when we were watching baseball. When you threw hard like Nolan Ryan, you threw the ball straight.
0: Well, right, it was a four seamer.
1: Now these guys throw all the two seamers, which they call them sinkers now, but they're just two seam fastballs. They're 98 miles an hour. There are times I watch relievers pitch and watch the catcher. The catcher doesn't set up on a corner; he just sets up in the middle of the plate, and the ball just goes wherever it goes.
0: The two seamer is the worst. I mean, four seamer, I don't care how hard you throw it, it just goes back to time. You got to time it, right?
1: Yes.
0: The two seamer, because the way it moves and it moves across the plate, is wicked. It's just wicked. And then if you're pounding the low part of the strike zone, it's hard, man. It's hard to hit.
1: I don't know how these guys do it, man.
0: Yeah, man.
1: I don't know how they do it.
0: It's one of the toughest things in sports. All right, back to football coming up next. Oh, man, that's right. As we hang out, Jeff and Ant on a Fox Sports Saturday.
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12: The amount of primetime games, the Rams have 7, Packers, Chiefs, Bills, Seahawks, 6, Cowboys, 5, Eagles, Bears, Pats, Niners, 5. 4 primetime games, Vikings, Giants, Steelers, Ravens, Lions, Texans, Commanders. The Jags, Broncos, Bengals, Falcons, Panthers, Chargers, Bucks get 3 primetime games. Colts get 2. Saints and Browns get 1. Shutout, Jets, Cardinals, Titans, Dolphins, Raiders. Now, I was thinking about with the Raiders. If this was Arch Manning with the Raiders would be getting some primetime games because we would be under the impression that Arch Manning would be starting for the Raiders week 1. Fernando Mendoza, probably not starting. And by the time he does start, the Raiders might not be in a position to be a formidable opponent to somebody later in the season. Let's say Mendoza starts in week 13, and you've got 5 wins. Now, you still want to see Mendoza, but the reason why they don't have any primetime games is they have Kirk Cousins. They won't have Mendoza starting there. But I think that's interesting. The Dolphins, not must-see TV. Cam Ward, I think if they had gotten Jeremiah Love, I think that they would have gotten a primetime game. The Cardinals have Jeremiah Love, and they don't have a primetime game. And then you have the Jets. All right. You can sleep on the Jets this year, but next year, the Jets are going to get at least 3 primetime games next year.
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14: 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And this is inconceivable if you're of a certain age and you recall the glory days of the Raiders and the Dolphins, that we have now reached rock bottom after all these years of product that was covered in feces. 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

0: 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You'll find today's show posted right after we get off the air. All right. The NFL has released the schedule, and I want to start going over with it because there's so much. And the primetime games, the winners are the Cowboys. Like, we know that, shocking, right? The Eagles, the usual suspects. They get all the primetime games, which, to me makes sense.
1: Yes.
0: These are the teams people want to see. So you play the hits.
1: I think people have a hard time understanding this idea. But the Cowboys are the most popular team in the NFL. Bar none. I work for Fox Sports. I do Fox Sports Radio. They're actually not really like the same thing, but no matter. I get numbers, every quarter if I wanted them. About the favorite, the teams that are clicking the most on the app or the website, right? And it's the Cowboys every month. Cowboys, always. Yankees, Dodgers, Packers, Chiefs when they're good. It's a Steelers, it's the same teams. And so whether you love them or hate them, you're going to watch the Cowboys play football. And it's probably one or the other. You either love them or you hate them, right? And you want to laugh at the Cowboys when they're bad, and you want to cheer them when they're good, or vice versa. Or it's been national television. The Giants, I thought, got a lot of primetime games for, we'll see if they are great or not. The Steelers got a ton of, standalone games for some reason.
0: The one I don't get. I know Pittsburgh does well, and they're a great fan base. I respect them and love them, but they're not interesting.
1: Yeah.
0: I'm assuming Rodgers is going to go back.
1: They're not.
0: What are they going to do with that offense?
1: So they got primetime, but also got the 4:15 afternoon slot, right? So it sort of is they play the Eagles Sunday, a 4:15, a 4:25 game. So it's not like a primetime game per se, but it's like the national game on CBS that Sunday afternoon, right? So if you get basically the entire country gets that game except your local, if you have a local team playing, right? So, the thing about Pittsburgh though is so fascinating because networks could schedule Pittsburgh knowing what they'd be. And there's a little, they were a flawed team, but you knew what you're getting from a Tomlin team. You don't know what you're getting from a McCarthy team. It's pretty bold to put them in this schedule without knowing what they're going to be, especially at quarterback. And you look at, again, they play Jaguars in week 13 in Jacksonville on Monday Night Football.

0: there's no, you don't have to make a schedule for someone's feelings. I get that. But it does feel a little bit cruel to have New England lose a Super Bowl and then go to someone's banner night celebrating that loss.
1: I
0: think that's a little bit like the game's over with. It happened. It's done. But now you have to go to Seattle, and you know you won't be on the field to watch it. But you're going to walk in there, and the banner's going to be up there. They just put the banner up. It feels a little bit unnecessary to do that to New England. The Vrabel talk's going to be there. It's going to have to be addressed. I think that game one should be celebrating the Super Bowl champion, not talking about the coach of the other team and the scandal that's surrounding that coach. I just think the Bears should have been the team to play that game. I think that would have been the easy solution to all this. Focus on the football, focus on Seattle.
1: Yeah.
0: We also just saw this game 5 months ago. I wanted to give me a different game starting next season.
1: Really? I don't feel that.
0: I would have taken the Bears. The Bears, how about that? It would have been great. Caleb Williams, Seattle. It would have been a great game. I'm not saying this won't be a great game, but why is this game be any different than we just saw the Super Bowl? Like, what's changed in these teams that matters so much that this game won't be the exact same game we just saw?
1: Yeah.
0: In theory, A.J. Brown makes the game different. I get that, but
1: I mean, you know, we'll see it hold up. Protection, if the protection can hold up.
0: I just think we could have a better game. But I'm not
1: the sure. Chicago thing, I feel you. I mean, do I think it's a better game? Probably. But the idea of the rematch, I don't know.
0: Well, the rematch has to happen because it's on the schedule.
1: There's something cool about starting the season where you ended. There's something, about the bookend.
0: It's only the third time they've done this, by the way. Super Bowl rematch week one. Doesn't happen very often.
1: No.
0: People think it does. It doesn't.
1: Well, they used to do like a weird kind of NFC championship or AFC championship rematch. Anyway, that's it. We'll take a quick TO. We'll come right back and attack it. Fellas on Fox. We are
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6: The Pistons won to force a Game 7 when they'll be hosting the Cavs to end the second round of the NBA playoffs. Pistons Friday night won at Cleveland 115-94, and the Cavs had been 6-0 at home this postseason. San Antonio eliminated the Timberwolves at Minnesota 139-109. Game 1 of the West Final Monday, Spurs at OKC. By the way, Jalen Williams of Oklahoma City says he's healthy. He missed the last six games with a strained hamstring. In the WNBA, 45 points for Asia Wilson in a Las Vegas victory at Connecticut. Washington in overtime won at Indiana. At the PGA Championship, Maverick McNealy is tied for the lead. The NHL was off Friday. In baseball, wins for the Padres and the Dodgers. Dodger lefty Blake Snell was scratched from his start with an elbow injury. No decision yet on surgery. Cardinals in 11 beat the Royals. I'm Steve DeSager.
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9: Well, good morning. Happy Fox Sports Saturday. Love it, May Saturday. Hope everybody's having going to have a good weekend. Get out and grill, do your thing. Jeff Schwartz, Anthony Gargano from the Fox Sports Radio Studios just joined us talking schedule. You know, we did the whole thing. Cannot wait for Spurs OKC.
10: Oh, the best.
9: Right? Like, you get excited. I love it. That's the NBA championship right there.
10: Yeah, I think the Knicks will be fascinating. And I think they'll give a team a tough go of it. But, yeah, the Spurs are there. Yes. Spurs and Thunder are the winner. But I do think that it's a very fascinating matchup with the Knicks because they're going to – it's going to be fascinating. That's it. I'm looking forward to watching.
9: See, it's funny. I don't think the Knicks are going to give OKC a series.
10: They got Brunson. They play hard.
11: Brain agrees with you. So you guys, listen, you guys are both sharp.
10: He's going to be a little richer today. He had the Spurs and Thunder 40-1 to meet in the Western Conference Finals.
11: I know he'll be happy.
10: My man's going to be pumped up today.
11: Yeah.
10: Are you a golfer? Are you making your way to the course at all the last couple of days in Philly or not?
11: I was there at PGA the day before it started, Wednesday. We did.
10: Okay.
11: I don't have time to go. We did a big thing on Wednesday. I wanted to go. I wanted to do first day.
10: Yeah.
11: But then we were doing stuff because we cover everything. But the PGA is awesome. Having a PGA in town.
10: Yeah, it's on now, so I just put it on.
11: Great. The kid, Goddard, is a local. He's a Jersey kid. He's playing really well. He's played this course. I should have told you this. He's played this course a bunch growing up, so he knows it inside and out. I should have told you. I didn't. You know, it was funny. I wasn't thinking about it, and then I was telling a buddy of mine. He's like, "Why did you say something? I could have bet it." I was like, "I didn't even think about it." But the kid is good now. I don't know. Scotty, it looks like a Scotty show, right? Like,
10: Scotty's definitely the favorite, obviously. He's still a couple shots behind. It hasn't played terribly well yet.
11: He hasn't played well at all, right?
10: What do you make of the criticism of the course? Because
11: I know Rory was whining about it.
10: You know, you can get a lot of pars. You really aren't going to get much more than a bogey, but you can't get any birdies. I'm curious today. The conditions are better. Yesterday, the morning was very windy, colder. I'm curious about the conditions today and whether they changed the pin placement to give golfers an opportunity. I mean, most people thought the winner would sit between 12 and 15 under, and
11: I did.
10: It's four right now.
11: Yeah, I thought they would wreck the course. I did. I thought that they would come in and attack it. But you're right. The weather has been – the wind has been crazy. And you couple that with the greens. Like, the greens are really fast. I thought – Thursday morning, the early guys would have an advantage because I thought the greens would be slower, and they weren't really that much slower, even though it rained. And now they're only going to get, because we're going to get a heat wave, like a mini heat wave. And today it's like low 80s. Tomorrow it's 90. And it's going to be, the greens are going to be fast. Like, you see that one hole where
10: 11, yeah.
11: Yeah, where it'll just move and it'll put you, it'll roll right off of it, off the green, and you're in trouble. It's almost like one of those mini golf crazy holes.
10: Yeah. Yeah, it's been fun so far. It'll be fun to watch the rest of it's been nice to have like golf on like so early, like 6:45 in the morning as the first tee time.
11: Yeah, it's fun. Now the issue, you know, they're all complaining about, like Rory was complaining, there's a lack of hazards. Right, it's just, there's very little trees on the course, and there's not a ton of water, so there's beach. You got to use beach, and you know the rough is pretty nasty, so you got to keep it on the fairway. That's the biggest issue.
10: Well, it's playing like a U.S. Open tournament with the rough. That's why I think people are like, this is not how the PGA Championship is supposed to look.
11: Yeah, I don't know. I mean, listen, Rory said that when you don't have a lot of separation, that's when you know it's a bad setup.
10: Yeah.
11: You know, I'll defer to him, but, you know, I think the course swallowed a lot of people up.
10: It seems like it is, and so far, I think the scores today have been pretty not great. Obviously, we're early on so far, but, it's a tough course. I like this sort of in between, right? Where it's not like a, you know, tournament where you get 20 under. It's also not the U.S. Open where the winner is barely over par, or barely under par. So this is, you know, what's setting up to probably be, you know, 6, 7, 8, 9, 10 under. I'm fine with that.
11: I like it. I don't know. I enjoy that.
10: Scott, the thing about it is,
11: like, when they struggle, I do. I have to admit.
10: You know, Scotty's going to make a run at some point today, and that's what you have to just, if you're at the top of the leaderboard, you have to just make sure you avoid, you know, falling when he makes that run. How about the guy that was late in round one.
11: Oh, here you go.
10: Dude, I could not believe his lack of accountability for that. So a young player was late to his tee time in round one. And the rules are, if your tee time is 6 a.m., right, you have to be there at 6 a.m. If it's 6 a.m. in 1 second, you're late. And if you're not there for 5 minutes, you're disqualified. And he was late by a couple seconds, and it cost him 2 strokes, and those 2 strokes are the reason why he didn't make the cut. And after the round on Thursday, he complained basically saying, like, I wasn't late. And, no, you were late. Like, you had to be there on time. His thing was, I'm hitting third in my group. I wasn't late for my actual time I'm teeing off.
11: Right.
10: But he wasn't where he needed to be at the time of tee. And I think to myself, this feels like a very, I think it's a Gen Z kid, like a very Gen Z kid thing. Like, just to not take accountability for your problems. Like, be on time. Your job is to be on time. Your tee time was 7:18. You knew what it was. You knew what time it is. You know how long it takes you to warm up. You know how long it takes you to walk from the putting green to the first tee. You have to be on time. Everyone else was on time. You weren't on time. That's a you problem, man. Just own it and move on. I thought it was ridiculous that he would not just own being late.
11: Yeah, I mean, you know, listen.
10: Those are the rules. The rules. That's the, follow the rules, man.
11: You know what's funny? I was talking to a coach, right, who said, you know, the coach is like 50, like he's our age, whatever. And he was
10: I'm not 50, but thank
11: you.
10: Well,
11: you're not. I am, right? So,
10: I'm not even 40 yet.
11: I'm
10: a baby. No, it's okay. I guess so.
11: So, I'm talking to a coach, and we're talking about taking responsibility. And he's like, listen, I don't want to be the old guy, right? Because I hated being the old guy. Like, I hated those old coaches that would bark at you and, you know, constantly, you know, up your keister and always talking. And, you know, I hated it. So I don't want to be that guy. But he goes, man, they test me. Like, I'm telling you to get on, like, to be here, do your, like, be here all the time. Like, listen to what we're telling you, you know, pay attention to the meetings. Like, I'm not asking you. And he's like, dude, like, our practices, you know, they're not like when we used to practice, right? Like, they're a lot easier. And he's just, and it's funny, like, listening to him. And he's like, I don't want to be that guy. And I guess that's just the way the world works. Like, once you reach a certain age, you become that guy, no matter what it is.
10: Well, I've always been someone who's on time. And obviously, in my other job, if I was late, you know, you get in trouble. If I showed up a couple minutes late here, you probably would wonder where I was, but I'm not going to get a fine from our boss for being late.
11: Right.
10: Like, in the NFL, you're late, you get fined. You lose money. The thought of losing a couple grand for being late to a meeting, I couldn't fathom that.
11: Like, no, you're kind of wired. They kind of, like, listen, nobody liked, you know, your coaches, you know, just pounding on you and pounding on you and pounding on you. But what it did was, it got you, later in life, it got you, like, you're on time. Like,
10: oh,
11: you
10: yeah.
11: Got, you
10: absolutely.
11: Know, like, the responsibility. So, you know, I think it's almost a rite of passage where you got to leave. I'm not saying you got to be, you know, like, they were abusive, right? Like, you don't need to be abusive, but, you know, you got to have a certain responsibility. Like, that kid did not think about how idiotic that is. He would have been near the lead after the first game, after the first day.
10: He missed the cut. So he's not going to make money this weekend. I don't think I think even with the new changes to PGA, they're not paying you out if you don't make the cut, right? In these signature events. So he's not making money for this week, all because he couldn't show up on time. And then took no accountability for it, which is, again, I just my thing in life is you just got to take accountability, man. Like, everyone makes mistakes. It's okay. Just own the mistake you make. That's it.
11: I got you. All right. We got through one game. Let me just indulge me for a minute and get through some of the games. So we start off with the rematch. Then we go to Australia. 49ers and Rams. Great game. Right?
10: Yes. Agreed. I just don't. I would rather.
11: You were quiet, so I didn't know.
10: I thought you were just going to rip through them. I would rather this division game be at home, but it's a great game nonetheless.
11: Yeah. And then Sunday, the first weekend, it's pretty awesome. You got some great matchups. I mean, Falcons, Steelers, Ravens, Colts, Bills, Texans, Bears, Carolina. I mean, they're all interesting. They're all interesting matchups.
10: I agree.
11: Green Bay, Minnesota, I think is going to be a great game. What else we got? We got, well, Dolphins, Raiders, no. And Eagles, Commanders, good game. And then you go Cowboys, Giants, Sunday night.
10: Yeah, I'm pretty high on the Cowboys in that game so far. I think that's a Cowboys are, yeah.
11: I agree. I actually think that they're gonna have a good year.
10: I think so too. I totally agree.
11: Denver, Kansas City is your Monday nighter.
10: Yeah, there was chatter about who was hosting this game, and Broncos fans were like, "We deserve to host because we won the division." I'm like, "What? That's so? Who cares? Would you rather play Kansas City early in the season in Kansas City when they're still figuring out Mahomes off an injury, than play them late in the season when it's going to be much tougher to play there? Now you're going to get, I'd rather do it this way. But I mean, again, it doesn't really matter. But the Chiefs are in primetime 2 weeks in a row, so I'd imagine that they feel pretty comfortable with Mahomes being able to play. He put a video out yesterday of him golfing, so I guess that knee can handle some of that torque.
11: Yes, yes. Lions-Bills is your Thursday night the following week. That's a great game.
10: The opener, home opener, the new stadium for Buffalo. So that'll be a pretty intense game. That'd be great. The Lions are on my radar as a, bounce back is the wrong word. They won 9 games, but like, oh, the Lions won 12 again. They're on they're on my radar.
11: my buddy Toots, because he laughs at me and he'll go, you're too wretched excess. He just sent me, "You guys are just wretched excess." Yes, we are, and we love it. Absolutely love it. Colts Chiefs, what do you think of Mahomes? When do you think he'll be back?
10: Week one.
11: You think he'll be ready to go?
10: There's no way they put them week one against Denver with Justin Fields as their quarterback.
11: Yeah, I felt the same thing. Yeah.
10: I mean, Mahomes is posting videos of himself golfing. I think he's good. Yeah. I don't think he'd post videos of him golfing if he wasn't good. Which, again, not football. I get it, but he's golfing.
11: Yeah,
10: but
11: he wouldn't do. I agree with you. That was my read too.
10: Yeah,
11: but I figured you'd have a really good read on it.
10: Yeah.
11: Giants and Rams is the Monday night. A lot of Giant love, man.
10: First 2 weeks they're on national TV. I don't buy the Giants. I think this will be it's a pretty tough two games to start the season. Cowboys and Rams.
11: I know. The Rio game is week 3 between Baltimore and Dallas. That's a tough to get that is tough, don't you think?
10: What do you mean?
11: In season, not to start the season?
10: Yeah, I mean, how far is the flight? I think that the way that teams travel now, and more importantly, the way that they value rest and recovery and rehab and prayer, like I think just teams and players are better suited to make these long trips than ever before.
11: Yeah, fair. It wouldn't bother you a Rio trip week 3?
10: I don't think so.
11: Okay, all right. Well, that is your week 3, and then we go to the Sunday nighter is Rams and Denver, and the Monday nighter is Eagles Bears, which is really good.
10: What a game. What a game, Eagles Bears. That's a great NFC game.
11: I know. The Thursday, the week 4 Steelers Browns. Ew.
10: Cleveland, I think, has won 4 straight at home against Pittsburgh.
11: That's an ugly game. The first of the international games kick off in October. Colts and Commanders.
10: Well, international games, you mean in Europe?
11: I mean, yeah. We just did Rio in week 3. And we just did Australia to start the season. The first of the London games, the 9:30. I kind of was just kind of going off of the 9:30 Eastern start.
10: Yeah, yeah. Those games are, they're on TV. I'll tell you that. They're on when I'm doing Countdown Kickoff.
11: Yeah, you love that, don't you?
10: Yeah, it's not always the best football being played, but it's football nonetheless.
11: Yeah. Detroit and Carolina. What do we think of the Lions this year?
10: Still a very talented team. Offensive line rebuild. You know, they just sort of missed Ben Johnson last year on offense, and I'm curious if you know that if they figure things out this offseason and they're back healthy on defense. I mean, Hutchinson being back is such an important factor. He's such a good football player. Goff's getting a little bit older, but they're still a really good football team, man. They're a very talented team.
11: Yeah. Yeah. I keep waiting for them. I can't believe the window will close on them and that's it. Because the injuries that they have suffered over the two, it's almost not fair.
10: Yeah. I think that, I'm in agreement. They probably can't have it many years, but I do think that we undervalued previewing last season. We undervalued the loss of Ben Johnson. It's why I'm a little bit shaky on Seattle this year because of Kubiak leaving. And we can see sort of that parallel where your offense is just a little bit worse. I'm not saying it's a lot worse, but 10 to 50% worse. It's a big difference.
11: I know. No, it really is. Let me just fast forward some of the bigger games because we're of time. We have the brain coming up in about 12 minutes, so I'm sure we'll be doing that stuff. Green Bay, the Thanksgiving Eve game is Green Bay and the Rams. Like, that is a great – listen to these games. Thanksgiving Eve, Green Bay, the Rams. Thanksgiving Day, Bears, Lions, Eagles, Cowboys, Chiefs, Bills. I mean, that's an amazing four-game stretch. And then the Black Friday game is Denver, Pittsburgh.
10: They've done these streaming services have paid a lot of money for these games. They've given them good matchups. I'll tell you that. Like they've made sure to take care of ESPN on Monday night. They've given them really great matchups down Monday. Forever Monday football was just matchups were not very good. And when they got Aikman and Buck, they've just given better games. They've given these streamers great games for these holiday matchups. So you throw Bill into the NFL, and you get good games.
11: The first Saturday slate is December 19th, the week before Christmas. Seattle and the Eagles, the Bears and the Bills. They're the two Saturday standalones.
10: Awesome. Bears, Bills be fantastic.
11: I know. I mean, it really is. And then, you know, you have Lions and Vikings that night and Patriots, Chiefs on that Monday. And then here it is, Christmas Eve, Houston, Philadelphia. And then Christmas Day, Friday football, Chicago, Green Bay, Buffalo, Denver, Rams, Seahawks.
10: Unbelievable.
11: If you remember, the Christmas Day games last year were a bit of a dud.
10: Well, everyone, because the quarterbacks were hurt.
11: Yeah.
10: That's the thing you have to worry about, like, at this time of year. You have to hope everyone's healthy.
11: Yeah, yeah. But there are some pretty good games. I mean, you know, the Christmas Eve game between Philadelphia and Houston, two really good defenses.
10: Again, they took care of these national of their brands, man, of their streamers and their and some of these games are on broadcast television. Like they've just given us good matchups in these windows, and they should prioritize good matchup in these windows.
11: So I'll ask you this before we take a quick TO. What do you believe? My buddy Toot says wretched excess. Do you believe the NFL is embarked on wretched excess?
10: Yes, but the numbers and the data would show you that as much as we complain about it, we all watch the NFL, and there's nothing like the NFL on television. And so do I think it's a little bit aggressive at times? Absolutely, but I'm going to watch every second of it. So what am I to complain about it? You know, like, I think one of these NFL has done so well is we know exactly when it's going to be played, and that's changing a little bit now. Right, because the games are moving a little bit off of their normal time slots, but there's enough notice to understand this. Again, they're putting them on streaming services, which is fine, right? But they're doing it, I think, at the right time to put them on streaming services. Like, I think a middle of a Sunday is a little bit difficult to do that, standalone games a lot easier. Like, think about last night. Like, the NBA was on Amazon Prime, and like game sixes, oh, like that seems like not the best setup. Yeah. Right? The NFL's not doing stuff like that, right? They're putting them standalone games where you don't, you know, the worst part, obviously, about having, you know, to use a streaming service for those games is you can't flip back and forth, right, between channels.
11: Yes, and, yes. Hey, we got to kick a quick deal. Well, let's continue the conversation with the brain. He's the great Jeff Schwartz. I'm Anthony Gargano. We're the fellas right here at Fox Sports Radio.
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22: An ISIS leader is eliminated. I'm Roger Stern, Fox News. A joint operation between the U.S. and Nigeria leading to the death of a top ISIS terrorist. Announcement made by President Trump on Truth Social. Here's more from Fox's Madeline Rivera.
23: President Trump saying on Truth Social, this was a complicated joint mission carried out by the U.S. military and the armed forces of Nigeria. The president indicates sources have been tracking Abu Bilal al-Manuki's, keeping the U.S. and Nigeria informed of what the ISIS leader has been doing. The president of Nigeria saying al-Manuki, along with several of his lieutenants, were killed during a strike on his compound in Lake Chad Basin. President Trump says al-Manuki, the second in command of ISIS globally, will, quote, no longer terrorize the people of Africa or help plan operations to target Americans.
22: And that's, as we said, Fox's Madeline Rivera. President Trump back from his summit with Chinese leader Xi Jinping, insisting the energy hikes due to the war in Iran are temporary.
24: When you tell somebody you're going to have to pay a little more, not that much more,
0: a little more for gas, Celine, for a very short period of time, because we want to stop the threat of being blown to pieces by a lunatic, by a crazy person, and they are crazy, using nuclear weapons. Everybody says that's fine.
22: Taiwan also discussed at the summit.
1: President Trump addressing Beijing, calling Taiwan the most important issue with the U.S.
0: I will say this. I'm not looking to have somebody go independent and, you know, we're supposed to travel 9,500 miles to fight a war. I'm not looking for that. I want them to cool down. I want China to cool down.
1: When asked about the U.S. approving billions of dollars of weapons sales to the island, the president telling Fox's Brett Baer.
0: Well, I haven't approved it yet.
22: America is listening to Fox News.
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0: 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Stephon Castle, what a flush.
1: Tips up the rebound into the hands of Castle. Mitch Johnson says, let's go. Castle back into the front court. Right side, lane clears. Castle, look out. Two-hand slam as the defense sagged off entirely, and Castle made him pay.
0: There it was, courtesy of the Spurs Radio Network. Spurs eliminate the Wolves. One man really happy. Our man, the Brain, who had a 40-1 ticket for OKC and the Spurs to meet in the Western Conference Final. He joins us. What do you say there, Brain?
2: Hey, good morning to you. How you doing today?
0: Congratulations, my brother, on a great selection.
2: That. Yeah, that was a good one every now and then, right?
0: That's great, man. Wow. That's cool, man.
2: Yeah, that was one I was proud of because I liked it at the time, and 40-1, a lot of things have to happen, but you know what? That was, for a 40-1 shot, it's probably the easiest long shot bet of my life because they were the two best teams all year. Looking forward to the series very, very much.
0: Yeah, go ahead, Jeff, because I know you're fired up.
3: I think I would pick OKC to win the series, but it'd be nice to see them actually get tested for once. And to me, it's one of those things where if the Spurs start a game off making their threes, that's it. Like, you're just not beating them. It feels like a series to live wagering. Just sort of general thoughts early on when it comes to Thunder and Spurs.
2: Yeah, look, Jeff, I got to tell you, like, part of my feeling on this for OKC was I think if Jalen Williams was out, I would have felt borderline cocky that San Antonio would win. Now that he's healthy, that's a big thing, because that's a really good player for them, although A.J. Mitchell's been playing sensational.
3: Incredible,
2: but yeah. I still think the Spurs are the better team. I think the Spurs are going to win. I bet the Spurs. I think the Spurs are better than OKC. It's nothing against OKC. They're obviously terrific. But I remember watching them play also. I think they went 4-0 against them this year, if I'm not mistaken. And they kind of beat him easily most of the games. I think the Spurs are all that in a bag of chips. I really do. OKC's terrific. I'm sure it's going to be a great series. I mean, I think I'd be very surprised if either of these teams won in five or less. I think it'll be a 6-7 game tough series. But as I said, Jeff, I take 7 points right now with the Spurs. I bet it. I think the Spurs in game one, I think the Spurs are going to win the series. See how it plays out.
0: Wow.
2: I think they're better.
0: Brain going outright with the Spurs. Could be a good series, man. Better. I hear you.
2: I think they're better. I just think they're better.
0: You've been unimpressed by OKC.
2: I have. You know, it's funny. Like, OKC to me, again, they're obviously great. They started off 24-0 or whatever it was, 24-1. And I think for the last, call it after that 24-game stretch, guys, last 60 games plus the playoffs, I think the Spurs have been the better team. And I don't really know how people would argue that, quite frankly. I really don't. Other than just the old adage, you got to pay your dues to win the title in the NBA, yeah, which is, I have to admit, kind of has happened. And people will look at the Spurs and be like, okay, they haven't gone through the battles, so to speak, where every other team, when they win a title seemingly for the first time, has to go through that carnage to get there. And okay, I'm sorry, San Antonio has not done that yet. But, again, I think they're going to win the series. We'll see how it plays out. I have ticket. I have an 80-1 shot in them, Anthony, and 40-1 to win the West as well. So not only did I not hedge it, I doubled down and bet more on the Spurs.
0: Wow, 80-1 on San Antonio?
2: 80-1. 80-1, yeah. That was my two teams before the year were the Spurs and the Raptors is long shots, and the Spurs has certainly been quite good. Toronto, not as much, but they still did exceed expectations.
0: That's cool, man. Very good. Very good. Go ahead.
3: No, go ahead. Sorry.
0: No, go. My boy, Jeff.
3: Ask about game seven in the other series. I was very, very disappointed in the Cavs last night. That was very poor performance. My head would tell me that Detroit wins by 20 points in game seven, but I don't trust them at all either. I don't trust any team here. I mean, the under typically in game seven has been a way to go. I might just auto bet the under and be done with it. But the Cavs can't stop turning the ball over, and Detroit has those moments when they turn the ball over a ton too. I don't trust anyone in this game. It does feel like, I don't even know what the total is for this game. Like, this game's going to be a complete grind fest. It's 205. Yeah, that sounds about right. 198, right? I can't imagine a lot of points to score. How do you handicap this game early on?
2: Jeff, I'm laughing to myself internally because I have to tell you, when people have asked me about this series, Jeff, I swear, I would be like, my voice is coming out of your mouth, okay? I have literally said, no joke. I'm like, I just don't trust either of these teams even a little. And, you know, and Anthony can relate to this. It comes down to the ghost of James Harden. You know, whenever James Harden's in a big series, big acre for a Hall of Fame player, it just doesn't make a difference. You know, it's not going to get done. You know, it's interesting. When you look at the series, though, and you're objective about it, Detroit has clearly outplayed them in this series.
3: Yes.
2: They really should have won in six. I mean, that can't really be argued. And you could even argue they should have won five of the six games. Certainly, worst case, four. They really outplayed Cleveland. I think they have shown they are the better team. One thing that, to me, the Detroit coaching staff, and it's funny having watched every one of these games so closely, is, Paul Reed, ex-76er, has been, honestly, like, one of their best players. And every time he comes in, he's blown away Jalen Dorn. Blown him away.
0: He is. It's unbelievable. It's like,
2: it is unbelievable. And, again, I get you danced with who got you there. And Jalen Dorn was terrific all season. But, gosh, has he been borderline.
0: Yeah, he struggled,
2: actually, forget borderline bad. Yeah. He's been bad in the playoffs. Finally at least played decently yesterday. But I think Detroit's going to win. Their defense is really good. By the way, I got to tell you guys both one thing. Watching this series, one of the most impressive defensive players I've ever seen in my life is watching All-Star Thompson. He is – his quickness, everything he does defensively, oh, my gosh. What a phenomenal defensive player that guy is. He really impresses me. But, again, I think either of these teams against New York will not be – I'll be very surprised if New York doesn't beat these teams pretty easily, quite frankly. But I think Detroit wins the game. They're laying four. I think they covered as well.
0: How good are the Knicks is a question that I have, because I don't know. I don't think they've been tested. I just look at it and go, I know you think it'll be closer in the finals.
2: I do. I think that they will, if they get there. Again, maybe I'm wrong. But I think if they get there, they can do what Indiana did last year and make it respectable. They have good players, Anthony. They're extremely deep. They're extremely deep. They have a true superstar in Brunson. If OG and Anunoby is healthy, again, they're extremely deep, and they're all very good. I kind of think they're underrated, quite frankly, but we'll see how it plays out. And I agree with you not being tested. I'll give you that. I do agree with that. That's right.
0: Yeah, I guess that's kind of where I'm at. I just look at this East, and I look at them, and I go, they're good? Like, you're right. Like, they're solid. But, like, Cat will get in foul trouble.
2: All the time.
0: Right? Like, Josh Hart's a nice player, and a good, and you know, again, does little thing, great garbage kind of kid. OG, similar. You know, I like Bridges, but, you know, I mean, he's not an elite wing.
2: Not
0: Brunson's Brunson, right? And then their bench is, you know, it's all right. And I just look at OKC or San Antonio, I go, I just think those teams are much better. But we'll see.
2: Well, they'll be a big favorite. Anthony, those teams will be a massive favorite. Again, whoever wins, it doesn't make a difference. Like, whatever team, because you're going to look at it like this on top of it. Whoever wins this series between OKC and the Spurs, it's going to get a massive bump. What I mean by that is, whoever beats the other team, these are considered to be by a mile the two best teams. So whoever wins, their power rating is going to get more street cred, so to speak, because they beat a team that was considered to be phenomenal. right?
0: Right.
2: As opposed to whoever the Knicks beat, if they do beat, if they even win, they could easily lose. But if it's Detroit or Cleveland, those teams get no respect. So it's like the Knicks win, it'll be like another series like beating Philly. I'm like, all right, whatever, big deal. Versus this OKC or Spurs team, it's like, oh my God, you just beat a phenomenal team. So I would say to people out there who potentially like Knicks, I'd wait until after the finals are set, because I think whoever wins the West will even be a bigger favorite based off the fact that they're going to get a bump for beating the other great team versus the Knicks, beating a team that people don't respect.
0: Interesting. It makes sense. All right, just got you the rest of the way. I got a baseball game, so the kids playing.
2: All right, my friend. Good luck.
0: All right, thanks, buddy. Jeff knows. The two of us every week, we're like,
3: I got practice right after this. I'm with you.
0: We live for this stuff. Fellas, right here every week, we love you. We're on Fox Sports Radio.
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12: Their morning show is funny.
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12: Who is Joe?
4: LeVar Arrington, Brady Quinn, and Jonas Knox.
14: Adam Silver thinks that they've got an idea on how to solve the tanking issue.
15: Create essentially a system of flat odds, you know, so that you have no particular incentive to be bad. That there's even something we're calling draft relegation, that if you're one of the bottom three teams in the league, you'll actually have worse odds.
14: I look at it and I go, if you own an NBA team and you run an NBA team, you should be able to run it however the hell you want. That's yours. Understanding that if I decide to actively tank because I feel like the only way we're going to improve things around here is to give me better odds in the draft lottery, and it's not a guarantee because it is a lottery, but understanding that what comes with that is low attendance, less revenue, and everything else, you're kind of getting punished there. You're punishing yourself in that regard, but it's your team. You should be able to do whatever the hell you want. Like that's
16: 100% agree.
14: I don't get it.
16: They're the ones that ultimately have to take the hit for it. So why create rules or regulations to stop from that? It's the fastest way to build back a franchise up. I mean, that's just the truth. If they're able to tank long enough, they'll be able to get enough high picks where hopefully some are going to work out. They can put it together and they can turn things around.
17: If you're already that bad, what does it matter? If your team stinks, they stink. I can see if you're trying to regulate, like, why would you tank and your head, you're like number one in your conference? Oh, because LeBron's coming out next year. We want it.
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5: 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I mean, Packers-Rams, that's best game of the weekend. 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Or is it Eagles at Cowboys is best game of the weekend? 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
3: We are back on the fellas. Jeff Schwartz, alongside as usual, to end every show, the brain. All right, brain. NHL playoffs tonight. Montreal and Buffalo, great series so far. Game six tonight at home. Do you have a play for us in hockey tonight?
2: You know, I looked at a very good series. And again, it's funny that this series is kind of shows what I've always said throughout life, Jeff. I always like taking the road teams in these games because hockey home ice, while people want to pay for it, really is just not there. I like the Sabres getting you can get around plus 155-ish. I like the Sabres against Montreal. Now, I know they got absolutely torched in Game 5, but, again, I see these games as closer to 50-50, and if you want to give me a big price because I'm not at home, I'll gladly take it. I think the Sabres are very live getting a big price.
3: Looking ahead to Wednesday, there's a fantastic Western Conference between the Avalanche and the Knights. Any thoughts on series price? Or any, this does feel like a seven-game series. I could see maybe the Avalanche winning in six, but it does feel like a series that might go the distance.
2: Yeah, look, I like Colorado to advance. I do. Now, again, they've had some goaltending issues, which is real. But I do think they are the better team. I think we're, in my opinion, like kind of like OKC was on a collision course to be in the conference finals against the Spurs. I think we're going to be on a collision course Stanley Cup finals, in my opinion, at least. Of the Avalanche against the Hurricanes, I think those are the two best teams. I think they will win the series, and I actually do think it'll be in six or less. I think they're better than Vegas. Now, Vegas is playing quite well. I get it, but I think Colorado just has such an array of talent, Jeff. I think they find a way to get it done, and I think they do win the series in six or less.
3: They can score so quickly. They're just unbelievable.
2: It's unbelievable. That game when they were down at the end, they scored two goals, boom, boom. Like, it's just phenomenal.
3: They're down 3-0, and I thought about taking them live on the money line. And I did. I took them over 3.5 goals, so I at least made some money in that game, thinking that they would have to score. I mean, I've had some fun. I had the under in two of those games, in game two and game five, and both got beat on empty net goals with under 10 seconds left. That's always – hockey unders are hard to wager on. So just
2: Jeff, 100%.
3: Worth noting on. And then I had a Montreal to have you can wager on BetMGM. Like, you can wager on a specific team to have empty net goals. So if I feel like a team is going to win, sometimes I'll put some money in that. Like I had last game, Canadians, sure. I thought we were going to win. Empty net goal, like 3-1. They had 6 minutes of empty net time. Wow. Didn't even get in to get close. But nonetheless, no one cares about my gambling losses. Turn to golf today.
2: I do, Jeff. That's not true. I do.
3: You do. There's also one last night. You go to my Twitter, at Jeff Schwartz. I had Caitlin Clark to have a double-double. She had 32 points and 8 assists. Come to find out, they didn't count 2 passes that she made for jump shots as assists. I don't know if that's a stat correction going to happen, but like she threw the ball to the player, and the player shot the 3 without dribbling, and they didn't count either one of those. So hopefully we have some stat corrections.
2: That is, yeah, hopefully so. That is awful. Oh, my gosh. Yeah, that is in the NBA, Jeff, there's actually, I don't know, the WNBA, you could actually send an email, like our Twitter thing. There's a site kind of you could do that, and I know people will do it, and they'll send for a correction. Don't know how it works in the WNBA, though, but gosh, that seems pretty bad.
3: It is what it is. Turning to golf, PGA Championship round 3 and round 4. Scheffler's still the favorite, even though he has not played terribly great.
2: Yeah.
3: Very bunched up group at the top. I had Scheffler to be the round 1 leader, right? And dead heat rules apply. I think I ended up losing money, even though he won round 1 because 7 guys tied.
2: Yeah, it was like 9-way tie or whatever that guy was.
3: Just like, nonetheless, any thoughts on PGA today?
2: I mean, look, it's such a jumbled leaderboard. I really, like, again, one thing I've learned, at least in my gambling career, is speaking for me, I know it's fun to pick the guy to win. I get it. And it is, right? You want to pick that needle in the haystack of that. But what I find is much more money-making, in my opinion, is betting top 10s, top 20s, top 30s. Not as sexy, not as fun, not those crazy payouts. But it's so freaking hard to win a golf tournament. It is only one person does it, right? And it is so difficult. So, look, do I think the most likely winner is Scottie Scheffler? Yes. But, again, good luck trying to pick out one winner when there's, like, 20 guys within 2 shots, it looks like. So I just stick with now, Jeff, just doing, like, top 20s and stuff like that as opposed to trying to find a winner. It's too hard.
3: Yeah, I have Scheffler top 10, I think.

0: 3. I'm a Jets plus 3. Give it to me right now.
1: Yeah, I mean, it's funny. I when I guess these lines, yeah, I thought that line would be closer to 1.5. So, yeah, I'm on the Jets side. I think that line is too high. I agree with you fully.
0: Have you made any week one wagers yet? The full slate out right now. DK, I think, has wagers for every game for the entire season.
1: Yeah.
0: Up. Have you done anything yet?
1: I have. It's funny, Jeff. I'm actually in the Bahamas for a wedding. I have not as of yet, although I do have a boatload, and I mean a boatload of NFL season win bets, over-under, stuff like that. I have a ton on. But I will, I'm sure, be attacking the game one stuff. Again, hopefully within the limits. But for me, Jeff, a lot of this is not only betting it, but being able to get down, you know, not to sound like a pig, but decent limits.
0: Oh, I get it. Oh, I understand.
1: And sometimes it's gotten hard. You know, people like rush to bet this stuff, and it hurts me because it's like, you know, but can I want to, if I can't get down a decent amount, like, why am I doing it? I'd rather gamble a little bit, wait, hopefully these limits go up, and then I can bet them for more, and that's kind of what I'm hoping to do.
0: About 10 seconds here. Favorite win total, what team?
1: Oh, my gosh, my favorite job. All right, I'm going to give you Green Bay under 10.5.
0: Great. All right, enjoy your time in the Bahamas. We'll talk to you next week as usual. This has been The Fellas. Next up is Countdown. Brian O, Rich Ornberger, and Jared Smith. Have a great weekend of watching sports, listening to the radio. We'll talk to you guys next week. Take care, everyone.
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7: In the NBA playoffs second round, the Spurs eliminated Minnesota in Game 6, 139 to 109. Stephon Castle with 32 points, 11 rebounds. Detroit forced a Game 7, which it will host Sunday after winning at Cleveland Friday night, 115 to 94. James Harden in defeat, 23 points and 8 turnovers. In the WNBA, 45 points for Asia Wilson in a Las Vegas win at Connecticut. Washington in overtime, won at Indiana. Victories for Phoenix and L.A. At the PGA Championship, Maverick McNealy is tied for the lead. To baseball, the Phillies got 3 runs in the 9th and 3 in the 10th to win at Pittsburgh 11-9. 2 more homers for Kyle Schwarber. He has 20. The Braves in 10 innings edge Boston 3-2. Cardinals in 11 won 5-4 over Kansas City. Dodgers won 6-0 at the Angels. Blake Snell out with an elbow injury. I'm Steve DeSager.
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9: 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Here's Brian Noe, Rich Hornberger, and Jared Smith.
10: Oh, what is going on? Welcome in here. Happy Saturday as we are full-blown into the NBA playoffs. Ball on the brain as well. NFL schedule release. Lots of takeaways as far as that goes. Good morning, Rich. Good morning, Jared. Hope all is well. I know all is well in Spurs land right over there as they crushed the T-Wolves by 30 points, give them the people's elbow. I think they gave them every pro wrestling finishing move at the same time. I think they speared them. I think they gave them the figure four leg lock, everything. They did everything. They did the tombstone pile driver. What a beatdown last night by 30 points. Good Lord.
11: Yeah, you know, what's amazing when you see a team completely dominate, you think to yourself, well, geez, like that's it. Like they figured it out. They put it all together, but not so fast because, you know, it's what's waiting on the other side of that domination that that's really going to be the curiosity of this NBA season, I think. Do the Spurs have what it takes for the Thunder next? But my goodness, that was, I mean, we've seen some blowouts now in this NBA postseason, and I thought we had already seen our worst a couple of weeks ago. Well, that was probably about the worst one you could possibly have seen.
12: Mm. Yeah, it kind of looked like that's what happens when you let go of the rope in the NBA. And I think that it's kind of like when reality sets in, and I think well, first of all, there was a, I don't want to say controversy, but it was a little weird last night with Anthony Edwards, like in the third quarter. It was like 8 minutes left in the fourth quarter. There was a lot of time left in the game. Going over and dapping up the Spurs bench. Like, hey, congrats on the win. Still 8 minutes left in the game. And I think he knew that the game was over, but I just didn't love the optics of that for a team leader, you know, a floor general who still, you know, obviously is not playing in the game anymore. They pulled him, but all of his teammates that are still playing that were rooting him on throughout the course of the season, now they get a chance to play. I thought it was a bad look, weird look. But you credit the Spurs. I mean, they dominated the game. They were a plus 31 on the glass. Like, they just did not want anything to do with the game seven. Reverse mentality for the Cleveland Cavaliers. Like, again, that's what happens when you let go of the rope, where Cleveland just kind of, it wasn't their night. And you saw what happens when a team believes that it's not their night. Like, it snowballs and spirals out of control violently. But San Antonio, OKC, I mean, those have been the two best teams in the league all year, right? I know the East has kind of been up and down, and we don't know how good the Pistons really are. I mean, OKC and San Antonio, you know, that's the filet mignon on the menu for sure.
10: Well, there's no doubt, but man, it's so interesting how a series goes where, you know, for a while you're looking at it and you're like, hey, man, you know, the T-Wolves, they stole game one, they got a split on the road. Even though Wemby got ejected in game four, you're like, oh, hey, man, you know, it's a best of three series over here. Minnesota, they're showing some heart, you know. And then it's just like, all right, pivotal game five, series is tied 2-2. Spurs won by 29. I think last night you just remember the last thing you saw, but game five, they won by 29. Last night they won by 30. You know, like these series, when it gets we always talk about like winning time. Remember the Reggie Miller versus the Knicks thing, the winning time, that whole thing. But when it's the fourth quarter, when it's like pivotal game five, when we're getting into like the later games of a series, then you see which team is really, you know, bouty bout it. And it was the Spurs, man. When you win back-to-back games by 29 and 30, you're so far ahead of your competition. It's not even funny. And I take my hat off to Ant Edwards on two, you know, gimpy knees. The guy was a gamer. He was just incredibly inefficient last night. You can't have your star only score 24 points on 26 shots. It's very inefficient. And you just got nothing from Orange Julius, man. Julius Randle was on a milk carton last night. Three points on 1 of 8 shooting. You just can't have that, man. Rudy Gobert, scoreless. You don't need his scoring. Three rebounds for Rudy Gobert. And he played 22 minutes, limited action, man. But just not nearly enough. And there was no resistance whatsoever. The Spurs got everything they wanted. You should have known from the beginning when Rudy Gobert's playing drop coverage. Rudy Gobert's like in the paint, like doing like his best to try to throw off Stephon Castle from three. And Steph Castle's like, all right, if you're just going to give this to me, I'll just start raining threes. He's not known as a three-point shooter. He had five of them. Yeah. Five threes for Castle last night. It was just an epic beatdown. 20-0 run for the Spurs in the second quarter. Start this, unbelievable, man. There were so many unbelievable things last night. But the Spurs moving on in epic fashion. And I can't wait for this Western Conference Finals matchup. We have gotten the matchup that we all wanted. And it is go time starting Monday, baby. Can't wait for that.
11: Yeah, no doubt about it. I agree with a lot of what you said about how the game went. Spurs, I would say, well, really, Minnesota's Wemby plan was set on fire by the Spurs, and it really had a lot to do with the way Castle played. The Wolves clearly have been and wanted to continue to tilt coverage toward Victor Wembanyama, but San Antonio was able to punish him because Castle put up 32 points. It's like, what can you do when a team with that scary of a weapon has an ancillary character who has the answers when you try to shut down their star? And then Minnesota didn't just lose. They kind of ran out of answers. The Wolves got outscored by 59 combined points in games 5 and 6. Wow. They didn't win a quarter after game 4. They didn't win a quarter after game 4. So it just goes to show you, like, the dominance of the San Antonio Spurs in this series was so overwhelming for Minnesota that as the series continued on, like once San Antonio really got to feel them and understand them and see the way this series was progressing, they got stronger, the Wolves got worse, or a combination of both. I do believe it was a combination of both. So, yeah, now we head to the Western matchup that we've been waiting for, OKC and Spurs, and this should be a fun one.
12: How good is San Antonio? Are they OKC good, or are they just better than Minnesota?
13: I think that's the question that I have.
12: Yeah. I mean, they beat them during the regular season, so
13: yeah.
12: I guess it's fair to say that they can compete in this series. Everybody thinks they're a year away, except probably those guys in the room. I will say this. Castle, who, you're right, not known for his three-point shooting, not something that was a strength of his coming out of UConn, but we've seen guys develop that shot. I mean, he's still a professional basketball player. We have seen guys develop that shot. And if he does develop that shot and he becomes a guy who can give you a couple of threes a night, like, that's kind of the only missing piece that San Antonio has, is like that knockdown three-point shooter who's also kind of a star guard. I mean, man, like, that makes San Antonio that much more dangerous. If he can give you that kind of, if he can give you a 30 and still have Wemby doing his thing, I mean, it is a very interesting construction for the way the Spurs have kind of figured this thing out. You know, a lot of times they say, especially in the NBA right now, you want to be outside in, guard heavy. You know, the Spurs started in the middle and they kind of worked their way out. And it's worked. It really has. I have not been this excited for a Western Conference series in a long time, in a really long time, because I think we really do have two elite teams going at it. I mean, these are the two best teams in the sport all year, and we're getting them at their peak. Oklahoma City's just run through the play. I mean, they hot knife through butter. You forget how good they were because they haven't played in a while. But this is going to be an awesome series between those two.
13: Oh, it absolutely will. And it was a great stat on SportsCenter last night. So both the Spurs and the OKC Thunder, they won over at least 75% of their games in the regular season. And so the last time we've had a playoff series between two teams that won at least 75% of their regular season games, you got to go all the way back to the 1998 NBA Finals between the Bulls and the Jazz. That's the Last Dance Bulls. That was Jordan hitting the game winner on Brian Russell in Game 6. That was the last time we had two teams in the playoffs that won at least 75% of their regular season games. And that's what we have with the Spurs and Thunder. That's tremendous. That is top shelf type matchup stuff. And I will say, if I could bellyache to begin the show on a Saturday, I saw this little blurb where Amazon Prime Video, I'll try to withhold my negative comments for as I go. Like, great presentation, but it's just a pain in the boutoir to get to Prime Video to watch any of these NBA games. Just brutal. I hate it. I hate putting anything streaming on my TV set. I know I sound like a fossil. I don't care. I want to flip around. I want to have the option. I don't have the option with Prime Video. I don't. But Prime Video announced that they're going to reveal this season's MVP award during the pregame show tomorrow before, you know, Cavs and Pistons get it on in Game 7. What is the NBA doing? Why wouldn't you wait until Monday and do it live? We'll do it live with SGA in front of the crowd right before the Western Conference Finals.
12: Oh,
13: maybe a little
12: like
13: shot
12: the
13: of
12: game.
13: Yeah, a little shot of Wembanyama, just kind of like, okay, all right.
12: Like the Academy Awards right before,
13: yeah.
12: and they're showing both guys on the screen, and one guy's like, ah,
13: yeah, right, exactly. Just a little.
12: That
13: more
12: actually
13: drama.
12: Is a good idea. It's rare that you get both guys playing, I guess, that are competing.
13: Yes.
12: You know, in the same game. That is a very rare situation, I would imagine.
13: And you're gonna announce it on Prime Video before Game 7. What are you doing? That's
11: such
13: a missed opportunity. That's terrible.
12: Yeah.
11: Yeah, the streamers, you know what, it's really interesting. It's like there's going to be changes that are going to stick. There's going to be changes that don't. I mean, one thing that will stick, like we know, is there's going to be more and more games streamed, and that's just the world we live in. So I agree with you. I think it's kind of annoying that instead of being on, like, and this wasn't long ago, so I don't think he sound like a fossil. And I think even there's some young people, you know, a generation or two below us who have similar complaints who are sports fans. It's too many different platforms that you have to try to remember to keep your subscription updated for. And it's hard to remember which one. It's like sometimes, you know, either I'm forgetting what day it is, or I'm forgetting which streamer carries the football game or the basketball game I'm looking for, or the baseball game I'm looking for, whether it's, you know, for baseball, it's Apple TV or this, or it's nuts. But getting back to what you were saying, I also think, like, they're taking some big swings with production, and I think some of that's going to go away as well. Now, looking forward to this OKC-San Antonio series, I agree with what you said. I think this is I think it was you, Jared. This is what we've all been waiting for, and I'm really excited. OKC, just a note, they're unbeaten in the playoffs at 8-0. All right, they became the 11th team in NBA history to start a playoff run that way. The machine that they've built here is built on pressure. SGA attacking downhill, guards forcing rush decisions, waves of bodies at you, making you play faster than you wanna. San Antonio is not a normal young team. The Spurs, they've got Wembanyama, and it's not like any other player you're going to face this postseason or in the NBA. He's enormous. He's got handles. He's got court vision. Obviously, he has a perimeter shot. San Antonio has the best defensive rating among the teams that are remaining, so this is going to be inarguably the hardest defense you're going to face if you're OKC. Like, this truly is the matchup that you've been waiting for. And I didn't even really spend enough time talking about the Spurs offensively, because like we were just talking about this demolishment of the T-Wolves, they've now got other players who are stepping up into big roles and filling big shoes when Wembanyama gets quote-unquote shut down, or they limit the damage on Wembanyama. You can have a Castle raise up and have a 30-plus night. So good luck. You know, the Spurs are a tough test. If we want to look at them that way, they're the tallest speed bump that OKC will experience this postseason, or dare I say, a contender to win it all this year because of what they've shown us so far this postseason.
12: Let's wrap our heads around this, and Brian, I agree with you on the MVP announcement that is a missed opportunity. My guess is, though, it's been planned like this for months, and they didn't
13: changed
12: know
13: the plan.
12: That it was going to
13: change the plan. Change the plan on the fly.
12: Yeah.
13: Come on, what are you doing here? It's terrible. So bad.
12: I agree. I think they are really strong on the Amazon investment. And to be fair, I actually think their pregame show isn't bad. Like, I've been watching it because it's like you have to put it on because, you know, you can't change the channel. So you just have to leave it on. And I used to work with Taylor Rooks at SNY. She's fantastic. And I like the crew that they've assembled. I think Dirk and Steve Nash together are interesting on set. Blake's got, you know, Blake Griffin's got a little bit, you know, the pizzazz. And Udonis Haslam's like the old vet. Like, I think it's actually a decent, you know, analysis. And I don't love, you know, and heart, you know, high level NBA analysis, but I actually think it is pretty decent. But yeah, they definitely missed an opportunity. Thunder -275 favorite in the series.
13: Wow.
12: Is that heavy to you? And to put that in perspective, for example, Knicks Pistons, let's assume it's going to be Knicks Pistons. The Knicks are a -220 favorite to win the East. So despite the fact that the Knicks don't have home court, if it is the Pistons, they're still almost the same level of favorite as the Spurs are to win the West. I mean, as the Thunder are to win the West. Does that strike you as high for OKC? Low?
13: I mean, not necessarily. It's a bit high. It's weird. It's all how you look at it, because high is they're like -2,000 or whatever, you know, the previous series. So, you know, -275 doesn't sound crazy. But if you look at it just by itself, I just look at, again, the Spurs. Give them credit for getting this far, but they still are a young, playoff inexperienced team. And
12: that's what the market's telling us.
13: Yeah.
12: They're not ready for this moment.
13: the Blazers. It's another thing to get by the T-Wolves. Now you're going up against the defending champion Thunder. That's a different test. So I just still believe that playoff experience matters. And that's what the line is telling you partially, right? It's partially telling you that playoff experience matters. And I mean, I don't have any huge beef. I'm not itching to bet on the Spurs.
12: Right? I thought it would be a little higher, to be honest with you.
13: Really, than minus 275?
12: Yeah, I mean, I think based on what we've seen OKC in this postseason.
13: Yeah, but again, it's, you know, it's Suns, Lakers. Spurs are a much different test with the alien out there for sure. So should be
12: the
13: a fun series.
12: Spurs have been a pretty high favorite a lot in the series, in the playoffs. I think they were like minus 1,000 against the Blazers.
13: Oh, I think they are heavier than that. Yeah,
12: I think you're right.
13: Yeah, even heavier. All right, we're off and running. We got Rich Ornberger, Penn State All-American, Jared Smith, FSR betting analyst. I'm Brian Noe. 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All right, coming up next. Remember when Jason Kelce, former center of the Eagles, remember when he said, "Hungry dogs run faster"? Remember that? Well, this team proves, maybe another saying here, they prove that wounded dogs fight harder. We'll have that story for you coming up. It's Fox Sports Radio's Countdown, presented by BetMGM.
14: Ladies and gentlemen, the Western Conference Finals are here. Yeah! Spurs. Wembanyama 3.
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0: Leader eliminated. I'm Pam Husso, Fox News. The operation in Africa was flawlessly executed, according to the commander-in-chief.
1: President Trump saying onto social, this was a complicated joint mission carried out by the U.S. military and the armed forces of Nigeria. The president indicates sources have been tracking Abu Bilal al-Manuki's, keeping the U.S. and Nigeria informed of what the ISIS leader has been doing. The president of Nigeria saying al-Manuki, along with several of his lieutenants, were killed during a strike on his compound in Lake Chad Basin. President Trump says al-Manuki, the second in command of ISIS globally, will, quote, no longer terrorize the people of Africa or help plan operations to target Americans.
0: Fox's Madeline Rivera. The president is reflecting on his visit to China and talks with Chinese leader Xi Jinping. Here's Fox's Kevin Cork.
2: President Trump seemingly positively stirred by the trip to China, which objectively was marked by pomp, politics, and, of course, a lot of economic and political pressure. Now, the commander-in-chief told just about anybody who would listen that things went very, and I mean very well, for all parties involved. Meantime, the president told our Brett Baer that he wants China and Taiwan to cool down. The president reiterating his previous position that he's not looking to have somebody go independent.
0: The president welcomed an offer from President Xi to assist in ending the war with Iran. He said they both agree Iran should not have a nuclear weapon. Critics say the summit accomplished very little. Louisiana voters head to the polls today to nominate U.S. Senate candidates, and Republican Bill Cassidy may be in some trouble. 5 years ago, he voted to convict President Trump of impeachment. Cassidy is up against two Republicans who call themselves Trump supporters. 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
13: 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All right, so as far as wounded dogs run harder, or fight harder, I guess that would be your Detroit Pistons over here, as they beat the Cavs by 21 points. It's a closeout game.
3: Detroit basketball.
13: There you go. Chris Perfett in the house right now. You know, he's just itching to hit that button right there, you know? But the Cavs at home could close out the series in game six, and they absolutely get punched in the nose and don't do anything about it. They just kind of grab their nose like, ah, it kind of hurts, Pistons. And that was it. There's no real fight back, just a disaster for Cleveland. But you look at this Pistons team, man. They were down 3-1 against Orlando, and they came storming back. They were even down by 24 points in game six on the road, and they claw back and win that game. And then last night, facing elimination, they win the game. They don't just win it. They win by 21 points on the road. And so this Pistons team, man, you can say what you want. Tobias Harris is the incredibly shrinking man right now, only 6 points yesterday. They don't have a consistent number two scorer. They have holes, they have flaws, but they are hard to kill. And these playoffs have proved that much. You can't take that away from them. For a Orlando team, for a Cleveland team, they're just one win away, especially Orlando up by 24. And the next thing you know, they're losing by 14. You know, like the Pistons erased that deficit right away. So if they're able to survive tomorrow in Game 7, be a really interesting matchup against the Knicks. But we'll see if the Cavs can do what nobody else has been able to do and just put them out of their misery. No one's been able to do that against Detroit so far.
4: Yeah, Detroit, I think what they found is a non-Cade Cunningham survival formula. Like, Cade, he's still the engine, but Game 6 really mattered because Detroit didn't need him to be Superman. He shot 7 for 19 with 7 turnovers, but the Pistons bench outscored Cleveland's bench 48-19. And so when you have those role players who are stepping up and finding a way for you, that shows grit that very few NBA teams have, even in the postseason. Paul Reed scored 17 in 16 minutes off the bench bench. Jenkins added 15, no turnovers, careful with the basketball. Like, these are the sort of numbers that you're looking for. Also, Cleveland, I mean, now it really falls on Mitchell to respond. I mean, Donovan Mitchell going 6 for 20 in game 6 was his worst shooting night in the playoffs. So, I mean, there always has to be, okay, one team's definitely found some answers, but then you always have to shine the spotlight back on the opponent and say, and what went wrong over here? And the Cavaliers, things went wrong, and they need their star to play like a star.
5: Paul Reed's been unbelievable in this series. And Duncan Robinson obviously didn't play in the last game. When he was been on the floor, he's been fantastic. Reed, so I don't even know how to explain it, because it's one thing for, you know, Mitchell defensively has been a little bit lax. I know the Cleveland defense at times has kind of been a little bit all over the map. So you'd expect a guy like Duncan Robinson to get loose and hit some threes. I mean, he's got a ton of playoff experience. That should not come as a surprise. But Paul Reed coming off the bench and dominating the inside, like, that's what Cleveland's supposed to be strong at. Like, that was their strength all year with Allen and Mobley. Like, it's the two bigs on the inside. Like, nothing passes here. You want to get us on the outside? Go ahead, make your threes. But for Paul Reed, shooting 76% in the series off the bench, like, that is unacceptable, frankly. I think there is a certain level of, like, pride that you have to take at some point. Minnesota didn't show it down the stretch. I think it's hard for teams down the stretch when they know the end is near to show that pride. Man, Cleveland just quit. Like, they just threw in the towel in the second half last night. It was tough to watch. I don't know how you recover from that, but these are pros. You know, it's a separate game. You hope that they have a little bit more fight and more fire in them in game 7. But I mean, the Pistons shot over 50% from the floor. They are not a good offensive team. Like, that is not their strength. You know, Cunningham does his thing, but this is not an offensive juggernaut. This is a Pistons team that's super gritty. And I like what you said, Brian. I tweeted the same thing out last night. It's the Kirby Smart tweet or the Kirby Smart quote, hard to kill. We're hard to kill.
13: Yeah.
5: And that is a very good thing to be in the playoffs. We saw it against Orlando, down 3-1, didn't matter. I'll tell you who the biggest winner, though, last night was the New York Knicks. I mean, they've been sitting, kicking their feet up and just watching this seven-game series play out in the East, which has turned into a knockdown, drag-out affair. Super low total for Game 7 on Sunday. You know, 10, 15 points lower than what we've seen for any game in the series. Should be a really, you know, slugfest kind of game in Detroit. But I would expect, after what we saw, like, that was the chance for the Cavs to close this thing out. Couldn't do it. Now you got to go back to Detroit, and I don't like their chances in Detroit.
13: Man, a lot of turnovers last night. What a sloppy game, you know. And I know we kind of forget. We have amnesia because Detroit won. They won by 21 points. So you don't focus on their turnovers as much. But Detroit had 17 turnovers. Cleveland had 20. That's a lot. That's a lot for a game. Right? You don't want to have 17, 20 turnovers in a single game. That's way too much. But the Cavs, man, again, I think quietly, James Harden, again, more turnovers than made field goals. It's the third time this series that's happened. Harden had 8 turnovers and only 6 made field goals. But because he made some shots down the stretch, it doesn't stand out as much, at least not to me. But like you guys were talking about, Spida Mitchell, man, Donovan Mitchell, who was unbelievable in what, game 5? Or no, it was game 4, I think it was, where he went crazy, scored 39 points in the second half alone. And there's just a couple of games removed, and he's 6 for 20 from the field. He had more shots than points. That's terrible. It's incredibly inefficient. And we'll see, man. You can't trust either of these teams, but you really can't trust the Cavs on the road in a game 7. I don't like either team. I think both teams are not that great at all.
5: The Knicks are going to the finals. Let's go.
13: It's like the Spider-Man meme where instead of pointing each other, like they're kind of like, I don't know, their finger is bent or something. They're still pointing at each other, but something's different about the Spider-Man meme, you know? It's not as powerful as it really is with these two squads, man. They can't be trusted, neither
5: Spider
13: one of
5: kids.
13: Them.
4: Yeah, that is kind of what it looked like last or game 6, that it really felt like you're watching two teams that really in a vacuum that really shouldn't be in the postseason. It was just a really sloppy game. When stars are missing shots in abundance, James Harden had 8 turnovers, I believe. That'll be the most for the series if that number's true. I'll go back and look at my notes on it, but It's really disappointing, right? You know, because I don't get me wrong, basketball in the postseason, this is the best it gets for the NBA, but it also does feel like you start to notice, like, the things we saw with the T-Wolves Spurs game. There are definitely players out there who take their foot off the gas. And I never loved that. I don't love seeing it. Like, and it can be for a variety of reasons. Your team's getting blown out. You're having a bad night. You see it so much less in hockey. You see it so much less in the NFL, certainly in the NFL. It's like as soon as you take your foot off the gas, you could get yourself injured. I mean, I suppose occasionally there'll be a couple of receivers who run some sloppy routes or don't put in 100% effort. They're looking to get yanked off the field in a blowout game. You know, it's rarer in that sport, though. Major League Baseball, usually it doesn't happen because it's such an individual team sport anyways. Like, you're kind of always playing for the back of your baseball card, kind of, you know, so it doesn't usually happen in baseball. But in basketball, man, this happens where you sort of see the effort quotient drop off the map in some of these postseason games. And you're like, what are we doing here? And I think it is because a lot of these players, they know who they are. They know how significant their play is. And if they're having a cold night, they can sort of relent and say, well, I'll save myself for game 7. And it's like, well, that's not good for us, for the viewer at home, but that's what it feels like is happening. There's business decisions being made on the court instead of basketball decisions.
5: It's a volume thing. Like, for example, in baseball, you get 4 to 5 at-bats in a game. You're not going to give up one of those. In the NFL, you get a very few number of games. It's a scarcity thing. You only have 20 possessions in a game combined. In the NBA, you have 200 possessions in a game. Like, it's, you have a lot of opportunities to kind of mail it in. And I think it's that scarcity mindset where the less opportunities you have, the more you need to make out of every time you touch the ball. Or every time you step on the floor. And then you get this, of all the athletes out there, and I'm open to pushback here. I would say of all the sports, I would say basketball players seem to be the most entitled. I don't know. It's not a contact sport, so you don't get that humbling sometimes that football players get when you get knocked on your tuchus. Baseball, obviously, is just a different vibe. Like, I do think baseball players do have an air of entitlement to them based on what I've seen, but I do think it's a different vibe. Basketball players, they're making just more money than God these days. You know, the load management, everything. Like, it just seems like it's of the sports, it's the softer of the sports. Am I off base for saying that?
13: No, I don't think you're off base, but, man, that's the thing, though, is if you look forward – to the Pistons potentially taking on the Knicks. That's what's interesting to me because the Pistons are on fire right now in the playoffs. But you go back to the regular season and it was all Pistons, all freaking Pistons here, right? They won the three games they played against the Knicks by 29, 38, and 15. Those are beatdowns. And so that would be a really interesting matchup where the here and now, and with Cat playing point forward and what the Knicks have unlocked offensively, the big question would be OG Anunoby. Is he good to go with the hamstring issue there? That's a big deal. But for the here and now, the Knicks they look much better than the Pistons. But you can't forget, listen, styles make fights. And those matchups in the regular season, they were so one-sided. So there are some Knicks fans that are like, oh, Cleveland couldn't beat us. But the Pistons, it's that sort of thing. So
5: they're,
13: if we do get
5: kill,
13: that matchup,
5: Brian,
13: it'd be interesting.
5: Hard to kill.
4: Yeah, it's hard to kill. Those are the teams you kind of want to avoid. You know, the cockroaches of the postseason, teams where you face them and you're like, you know, they're not good or great, but they do enough things well to scare you, and they can back you into corners you don't want to be backed into. And yeah, there is a certain feeling, and I'm related to and speak to on a pretty consistent basis a lot of Knicks fans. I grew up in New York, you know, so I've got buddies who have, you know, not only big interest in the series just from lifelong patronage to Madison Square Garden and obviously a rooting interest, but I mean putting big dollars on the Knicks. And I think, like, we know the handle goes up for certain teams when they're in the postseason. The Lakers always bring bettors to the window. The Knicks do the same thing. The Knicks are a team that have broken hearts around New York for ages and ages. It's just sort of like death taxes and the Knicks finding a way to disappoint you. It's a part of – and the Jets, let's be honest with each other. But it's a part of the New York metropolitan it's part of interstate commerce in the tri-state region of our country. It's really fun to speak to a Knicks fan in the preseason because they'll complain about ownership and they'll complain about team construction and they'll complain about the coach they hired and they'll complain about the star they have. And then you talk to them in the postseason, especially if the Knicks have a hot team, they're like, this team will not be beat. You know, I absolutely love it. So, that's the matchup you're looking to avoid is the Pistons because, you know, if you want to make a finals run, I think the Cavs offer the path of least resistance. The Pistons seem to have figured it out late, and teams who figured out late typically are the scariest teams to face.
5: Bring it on. That's what I say to the Pistons. Let's go, Chris Perfett. Me and you duking it out in the ring for seven games. Should be a great series.
13: If that is, if that's what we get, yeah.
5: That's true. Pistons 4.5-point favorite in Game 7 tomorrow. Should be a good one. Super low total, 205.5. Again, the total's been in the two teens for most of this series. I don't know if if the tax is becoming too heavy, like we saw this in prior game sevens. We've had actually had a bunch of game sevens so far in this postseason, which has been really fun. But for example, the total in game one of this series was 216.5, and now we're down to 205.5. So it's an 11-point tax from game one to game seven, and there are fewer possessions in a game seven. And, you know, as the series goes on, it's, you know, an arrow, a trend line down of possessions per game. And that makes sense, and you get to know the teams better. But I just don't know how much is too much, and that's where I'm kind of leaning to the over. Every game in this series has gone over 205.5. In fact, the game last night, how about this, Brian? The game last night, so I bet under 209.5 relatively early once the line dropped after game five. After game five. And it went down to 208, and then it went back up to 210, and it kind of settled in that 209 range. Game landed 209, 115.94. Wow. So the odds makers were right on it. But it feels like we're kind of getting over the hill with these adjustments for the game sevens. And if there was a bet to be made on the total, I would probably lean to the over.
13: By the way, I could give you a million notes here. One of the last ones I'll give you. The Cavs were only down by 3 points at halftime. And they only scored 43 points in the second half. They got outscored by 18 points in the second half to lose by 21. But that was, it was a three-point game at the half.
4: Let go of the rope.
13: Just brutal. And the last nugget I'll give you is, you guys mentioned it, Paul Reed. 17 points in 16 minutes. I love the and one where the ball just hung that was crazy.
5: That has to be
13: man.
5: The longest the ball's ever sat on a rim before it's gone in before.
13: That's ridiculous.
5: It felt like time was suspended.
13: Yeah, but there was a Jalen Duren sighting. He even showed up. 15 points, 11 rebounds. So it was Duren and Paul Reed doing their thing as big men last night. But Paul Reed didn't even play the first two games of this series. And now he's been contributing down the stretch in a big way. So that's crazy.
4: Efficient.
13: So many crazy things in that series. All right, we've got Rich Ornberger, Penn State All-American, Jared Smith, FSR betting analyst. I'm Brian Noe. 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We won last week. Try to make it two in a row over here.
5: Yes, we did.
13: Yeah, we did.
5: Oh.
13: That's on the way. We'll compare notes. 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
8: The reporting recently said that the Rams head coach had gotten into a heated argument with GM Les Snead over another topic right before walking out to face reporters, and McVay was still carrying that emotion when the cameras came on. So the question, Sean McVay, if you believe this, was not upset with the Rams picking Ty Simpson. Instead, he was annoyed with his GM over a different issue. So how does that land on your end? So keeping it real here, the Rams are doing more cleanup right now than the janitorial staff at SoFi does. This is a scrub-a-dub-dub situation. You got Sean McVay, through his buddies in the, idiots, useful idiots in the media, his media buddies, who are, they're planting the stories. Like, well, I don't know. I'm not upset with Ty Simpson. I was just annoyed with Les Snead over some mystery issue. Okay, so that makes it better. So how does all this land? I'm glad you asked. So this lands like a carefully crafted PR operation, hiding state secrets. If you need weeks of anonymous leaks to scream, everything's fine, everything is definitely not fine. Now, it's kind of like when you're around a couple, your buddy and his wife, and they really go out of the way. 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My experience is normally the people that post everything's great on social media and relationships are ready for divorce. 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
14: 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Like, I feel like we did embrace LeBron. We do embrace LeBron. 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As a rock fan, you mentioned Creed, right? I feel like everybody turned their back on Creed. And then we realized years later, like, why were we so mean to Creed? And I'm thinking about the number one thing we probably take for granted in life. 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
21: Taylor, leave the room for a second, okay? 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
13: Hey, all right, we had a winner last week. How about Jared went with the Nerfy in the Pirates-Giants game? Rich went over in Pistons-Cavs last Saturday? I had Jalen Duren under 13.5 points, so little 468 payout right there. nearing 5-1. Pretty good winner. We'll try to make it 2 in a row here. Jared, we start with you.
5: Very proud of us. We've actually done a good job since we've transitioned to this, like, kind of scattering, you know, smorgasbord parlay platter vibes. We've given out a lot of winners. So even if you're not winning the parlay, we've had a lot of 2-1 weeks as well, which is a winner. If you just bet the game solo, you can bet this one solo. You can pop into a parlay. I like the over 10 high total today in Orioles and Nationals. So these two teams have been slugging it all year, combined 54-34 to the over. The Nats were supposed to be one of the worst teams in baseball, according to their win total. That might end up being true, but man, they are a pretty good hitting team. They got some really good young hitters on this team. James Wood at the top has been fantastic. Top 10 in WOBA, weighted on base average. So I like this Nationals offense. We know the Orioles offense can slug, especially at the top. They got Pete Alonso, Gunnar Henderson, and not a good

0: for this game. It's minus 100, so it doesn't feel like you're tap dancing on top of a volcano here. And really, Wroblewski's been wonderful. 5-1, 2.42 ERA. He's got a sub 1 WHIP. I mean, this feels like a good spot to not risk a ton or have to overpay for good odds here.
1: All right, I'm going to go with the guy who is just on fire right now. Kyle Schwarber. Huh? Schwarber is going nuts. 9 Schwarbombs, right? 9 home runs in his last 8 games. That's insanity right there. So I'm going to look to Schwarber. 2-plus bases. I'll go with plus 130 over here in the total bases department. 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Just to take your base, Schwarber. So I think 2-plus bases, good way to look. Plus money, I'll go with that.
2: 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Let's get juicy today.
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4: I'm Griffin Beach with your Walla Walla Valley weather. A chance of showers and thunderstorms throughout today. Wind gusts today possible up to 30 miles per hour. We'll have a high this afternoon of 61, and then tonight a low of 40. Tomorrow, look for sunny skies with calmer winds and a high of 64. And we'll have sunny skies for much of the next week with highs getting back into the 70s by Monday. 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
5: The Pistons won to force a Game 7 when they'll be hosting the Cavs to end the second round of the NBA playoffs. Pistons Friday night won at Cleveland 115-94, and the Cavs had been 6-0 at home this postseason. San Antonio eliminated the Timberwolves at Minnesota 139-109. Game 1 of the West Final Monday, Spurs at OKC. By the way, Jalen Williams of Oklahoma City says he's healthy. He missed the last six games with a strained hamstring. In the WNBA, 45 points for Asia Wilson in a Las Vegas victory at Connecticut. Washington in overtime won at Indiana. At the PGA Championship, Maverick McNealy is tied for the lead. The NHL was off Friday. In baseball, wins for the Padres and the Dodgers. Dodger lefty Blake Snell was scratched from his start with an elbow injury. No decision yet on surgery. Cardinals in 11 beat the Royals. I'm Steve DeSager.
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7: 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Here's Brian Noe, Rich Hornberger, and Jared Smith.
11: Oh, what is going on? Happy Saturday to you. Hope all is fantastic. The NFL schedule released in bulk this week. They had a couple of little strip teases, as I call them. First couple of days of the week, a little Monday. Hey, here's a little, here's a little game here, a little game there. Tuesday, Wednesday, a little game here. Oh, here's the international games. Here you go, you know. Wet the whistle, if you will, and then Thursday, poof, you know, everything released, all the team schedules. And the first thing that stands out the most to me, very first game of the season. Who are the Seahawks playing? Defending champions, they started off on a Wednesday. They're going to play the Patriots. Yep. I'm stunned. I can't believe that we've got the Super Bowl rematch, if you will, with all the Mike Vrabel stuff going on. This is the very first thing that the NFL signs up for. I thought it was going to be Bears-Seahawks. I thought that was a more intriguing matchup. I mean, I'll watch this thing beginning to end, but I just saw the Patriots get punked on a neutral field. Now they're going on the road in Seattle, and I'm expecting them to just win this game. It'd be a lot more interesting with A.J. Brown there, and we're assuming that the Patriots are going to trade for the Eagles wide receivers. That gives it some pizzazz. But I'm just surprised, right? Like, how does NBC not talk about Vrabel? They have to talk about it in some capacity. That's how you want to start off the entire season. It was just surprising to me that we get Pats Seahawks in week one to start things off here.
12: What it says to me is that the NFL schedule makers are worried about how both of those teams are going to look this season. What it says to me is that they're worried that, so if you think about what happened last season, it was kind of an oddity of a season. Like, think about the Kansas City Chiefs and Patrick Mahomes and the AFC. Think about the NFC, how wide open it was, and it didn't really feel like any team was really pulling hard at the reins. And so Seattle emerged due to their consistency defensively and Sam Darnold sort of facilitating that offense well. He didn't have like the season he did for the Minnesota Vikings where there was MVP talk around Sam Darnold, but he was learning an offense clearly. He was getting used to some of the weapons around Seattle and really did a nice job coordinating that offense all the way through a difficult postseason and got the job done. I kind of look at the Seahawks as a team with a really tough schedule and the NFL thinking, like, how good is a Super Bowl matchup going to look week three, week four, later in the season as compared to early on? And you look at the Patriots, and it's a little bit of the same thing like we were talking about. They found their way to the final game through a good deal of great play out of their second-year quarterback, Drake May, a ferocious defense, a run game that really supplanted the passing offense when it needed to well, good coaching from Vrabel. But then we have this storyline with the Vrabel-Rossini affair and, you know, all the attention it got throughout the postseason. There is a possibility that the Patriots struggle. So if you want as much juice and interest on this game to start the season, which is what the NFL is looking for. They're looking for the most interest, the most exciting matchups at the best times when you have to put it on paper. I think they kind of nailed this one. I really do. Mm.
6: Yeah, I think it missed the mark for me in terms of excitement about a matchup, for sure. Like, we just saw it. And I think that's, like, where, you know, the repetition bias works against us as human beings. And that's why it's so hard to win MVP back-to-back years. Like, same concept. Like, it's just, we just saw it, and we, you know, is it really going to be better than what we saw last time? It wasn't that great in the last game. But I also think that there's maybe some other factors at play here. I'll go with the more wholesome factor for, I have two theories on this. I'll go with the more wholesome theory first, that is a little more, I'll call it, logical. The Patriots have to make two trips out west this year. They have to play at the Chargers as well later in the year. They absolutely, like every team, from what I heard from front office people and coaches, they ask the league. They make requests, right? It's like you go to the restaurant and you're customizing your order. Like, hey, I don't want lettuce on this. I want, you know, no tomatoes, no onions. So the Patriots absolutely requested back-to-back West Coast games because it's easier to stay out there and you don't want to have to go to the West Coast, come back to the East Coast, and then a week or two later go back to the West Coast. And we knew for months that the Patriots had to play two West Coast games this year at Seattle and at the Chargers. So instead of grouping them together, they did the next best thing, right? They don't play the Chargers until, I think, like week 12. So they did the next best thing. They gave them the first game of the year with extra rest. And then they're going to make them go back to the West Coast a little bit later on in the season. So that's like the logical reason why they put this game early on. Now here's the conspiracy theory reason. Maybe the NFL, this is like a punishment to Vrabel. Like, honestly, because they're not going to investigate, right now at least. And they're going to kind of let this thing die out as hard as it is to die out with the news cycle. Maybe this is a way for the NFL to say, you're not getting out of this so easy, Mike. We are going to put you front and center game one, week one, opening night. And this is going to be a massive talking point, not only the whole week, but obviously, as you mentioned, Brian, during the game. That's my other conspiracy theory about why they gave the Patriots this game. Because on paper, it doesn't happen often. It's only happened once before where the Super Bowl contenders from the prior year meet in week one. It was 2016 Broncos-Panthers. It doesn't happen often that they play. But of the times that they have played, Brian, it's only happened once that they played in week one. So it is rare. But I don't know which of the theories you like more.
11: I don't know what the reason was, or it's a blend of reasons that they chose Patriots Seahawks week one to start things off. But the reason that they overlook the most is what's going to lead to the biggest buildup. You know, what's going to get fans like, all right, let's go. Season's here. Let's go, baby. I think that's Bears Seahawks way more than Patriots Seahawks. That's the most obvious. It's just sitting right there in front of you. And it seems like they just overlooked it. The NFL typically does a great job of not doing what college football does, which is the soft launch, right? Week zero, yeah. Let's give you La Tech and, I don't know, like
6: South
11: Oklahoma
6: Dakota
11: State. Like, all right, cool. Yeah. Right? Like, it's like, what are we doing over here? Like, the NFL doesn't do that. They go the opposite way, and they typically give you matchups where you're like, all right, this is a banger right from the get-go. This is not, man. Like, I'll watch it beginning to end. When it finally rolls around, I'll probably be excited more so than I am right now. But this does nothing for me, man. Nothing. And I think that the common NFL fan, like not a diehard Bears fan, not a diehard Patriots fan, just the common NFL fan, I think more times than not would be much more fired up for Bears Seahawks than Patriots Seahawks. But I don't know. I don't know why they chose to do this, but they're doing it. I'll tell you one other thing that caught my attention was the Broncos. You see the start to their schedule? Holy cow. If you're talking about maybe the Patriots getting a punishment, I don't know what the NFL has against the Broncos, but listen to these first six games. At the Chiefs on a Monday night, right? It's not a home game. It's like, all right, we're starting off at our place on Monday night against the Chiefs. And no, it's Bo Nix. We don't know how healthy he's going to be. You're going to go on the road against the Chiefs, who should be absolutely laser focused to start the season after a terrible season last year. So that's your opener. Then you're at home against the Jaguars, the Rams on a Sunday night. And then here comes the NFC West at the Niners, at the Rams, Seahawks defending champs on a short week on Thursday Night Football. Holy hell. The first six games are like murderer's row for the Broncos. That is a brutal, that is a hard launch to the season right there. That's crazy.
12: Yeah, I completely agree with you. I think so. The measuring stick immediately, there's no question about it. It's so funny that you focused on the Broncos, because when I saw their schedule, my eyes were drawn to like kind of the middle of the first half of their season, games 3 through 8, where you had mentioned the Rams. They've got to face them at home, but they go on the road to the Niners, on the road to the Chargers. They host the Seahawks, and then that's going to be a Thursday night game. And then they're on the road at Cardinals and have to play the Chiefs again. Mm. All of those teams are good. All of those games are potential losses. Like I mean, all of them. You're talking about having a hard roll into the season anyways. And then, you know, on your way heading toward your bye week, the Denver Broncos, well-coached, good quarterback, you know, obviously a team with recent playoff success. This is one of those seasons where, my goodness, I mean, they could end up at week 9 and we could be looking at potentially a 2-6 or 3-5 ball team. I mean, that's a hard schedule. Now, can they win the? Yeah, they obviously can. They're talented enough, but that's a tough schedule.
8: Mm. You know what the irony is? Actually, when I do the strength of schedule, so here's how I do strength of schedule. I don't base it off of your win totals from last year. Frankly, I think that's irrelevant. I base strength of schedule off of the projected win totals, right? The Vegas sportsbook win totals from this year. And basically what I do is I, you know, take your average, whatever your win total is for each game. Like you're facing the Rams and their win total is 10.5. So you add that with every team and then you get a number at the end of it. And the higher the number, the harder your schedule, right? The more projected wins you're expected to face. Denver actually is 21st. So relatively easy schedule overall, but the cadence of it, it's a little bit imbalanced. Now, at the back half of the year, right, you get to play Arizona, you get to play Vegas, you get to play Miami, you get to play the Jets, you get to play Vegas again. So they will get some cupcakes in the latter half of the year. But if they're 2-6, it's tougher to, you know, say that they're going to overcome the early part of the schedule. Actually, ironically enough, the toughest schedule this year in terms of the teams that you're facing with the highest it's actually Arizona, who has the worst average spread, no surprise. Their average spread for an Arizona game this year is +8.5.
6: So the average game for the Cardinals this year, they're an 8.5-point dog. They have the toughest schedule. Miami's got a pretty tough schedule, too, second toughest. But Denver, I think it's all about the health of Bo Nix. And, you know, if he comes back and he's strong and they make it through that early part of the gauntlet at 500, then you probably feel pretty good about Denver the back half of the year. Because, again, they don't have the toughest schedule in terms of their full body of work. But that opening stretch is brutal. So see how they handle that. By the way, the spread matrix is live. That's where I'm getting a lot of this information from. I've been toiling very hard over the last 2 days since the schedule dropped to get all the little data points, all the little nuggets, all the little color coding, all that fun stuff. But it is live. I'm also working on a rest matrix. I know we talk about rest a lot and which team will be more rested throughout the course of the season. That is another thing I'm working on this weekend. But, yeah, I love the schedule. I think the schedule release is kind of like Christmas morning for me as an NFL fan and as a football analyst. It's really when we can start to put the pieces together and really formulate strong opinions on teams when we actually have a roadmap and a sequence to go off of. No surprise. There are some teams that are not favored in any game throughout the course of the year. Can you guys guess which teams that is? One team that is not favored. Arizona.
13: Team that's not favored all year.
6: Miami's favored once all year. The Jets are favored
13: at home?
6: Four times. How about that? The Jets are favored four times this year.
12: Jeez.
13: Everybody still loves to clown the Jets. They've made a ton of defensive upgrades in the offseason.
6: Yeah.
13: Yeah. A lot.
6: Here's like, one more interesting nugget I have on the schedule. Atlanta's win total is 7.5. They're only favored in two games. That's the biggest delta of win total to how many games you're favored in. So market's not very high on Atlanta this year.
12: I absolutely love that Jared Smith does this every year. I mean, think about the turnaround.
6: I've been out of life the last 2 days. I've been staring at my computer for like 24 hours straight.
12: This schedule came out Thursday, and if you go to – what's your Twitter handle, Jared?
6: At Jared Smith Betts.
12: Okay, Jared Smith Betts. Go and look at this PowerPoint presentation. It is an unbelievable I don't know how you do it every year, but it really is impressive. And the color coding, you've stepped up your game with the international game.
6: I have. I tweaked it. I tweaked the model a little bit.
12: It's unbelievable. Yeah, go check that out. Thank you. But I will agree with you. I think Miami has the toughest draw of the season. I actually didn't focus on Arizona as much as I should have, because I do agree with you. It does feel like murderer's row that they're facing. But Miami, I would say the early bye week is one of the things that is the greatest annoyance in football. Having that week six bye, it gives you early relief, but then you have 12 straight games to go into it afterwards. And then the cold weather travel close is pretty gross. They're going to be at Denver, home for Chicago, at Green Bay, then Chicago, Bills, Patriots. I mean, yikes. You're basically, I don't know. Miami, that feels like an under win total for me, just based on like where they are schedule-wise, but who knows? I mean, maybe they can figure it out. The Dolphins have it tough this year.
13: They do. You know what's funny is I have to recalibrate myself as a diehard Dolphins fan. I've been that way since I was hatched. the Bills go to Miami in like week 17, like second to last game.
6: That's the worst. You want it the opposite, right?
13: Right, right. Well, typically, you want the Bills to go there in September, where they're turning beet red, and they're like, ah, it's so humid here.
12: Brutal. Playing in Miami early in the season is disgusting.
6: Well, they give you the sun side of the field, right? Because they specifically design the sidelines that way, to where they put you on the sun side.
12: They put you on the sunny side. There's no reprieve from the heat. And then you get, like, basically their training camp heat, you know, and humidity. It's brutal. That is a tough place to play early in the season.
13: Yeah, but that's the thing is, normally I'm like, boo. I wanted the Bills to go there early in the season. They always struggle in September on the road in Miami. So I'm like, well, that sucks. And then I started thinking, I'm like, this is actually a good thing. I have to recalibrate my thoughts. I just want one win. Just don't go winless. Win one game. Could be against anybody. I don't care who you beat. Win one game, but be at the top of the draft order. That's the goal for this season for the Dolphins. It's not, hey, scratch out, you know, 6-7 wins and be lower in the draft. It's like, no, it's a lost year. They're resetting. They're going young. Take your lumps. So it's actually a good thing that the Dolphins are hosting the Bills in Week 17. I don't think like that ever, but I have to think like that this season. I'm like, wait a minute. That's actually a good thing, right? Like,
12: yeah.
13: It's a weird thing, yeah, but you got to do that from time to time.
12: Isn't that strange where, like, I mean, there are certain fan bases, and unfortunately for you, Brian, like, you're in this spot right now where the schedule comes out, and you're almost, like, rooting for a tough schedule in some ways if you are, like, if you're a real fan. If you're not just a bandwagon fan who just clings on it to, like, hey, we're in the midst of a rebuild. We have a good QB class next year. We want to be at the top of the draft order. If it looks ugly on paper, the better it's going to be come April of 2027, basically.
13: Yeah. That's pretty much it. Yeah, no doubt. All right, that's Rich Ornberger, Penn State All-American, Jared Smith, FSR betting analyst with us. I'm Brian Noe. 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If you win your wager with the token attached, you'll pull down extra winnings and unrestricted bonus dollars. All right, coming up next, what I would label a flimsy pushback. We got some pushback this morning here. Someone fired up the old X machine, and they're pushing back. I think it's flimsy. And also, how the NFL has gotten out of the business of orange slices for everyone. And I think it's an awesome thing. It is Fox Sports Radio's Countdown, presented by BetMGM.
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3: Taking him out, I'm Roger Stern, Fox News. The U.S. walking with Nigeria killed a top ISIS terrorist. The president announcing this.
17: President Trump saying onto social, this was a complicated joint mission carried out by the U.S. military and the armed forces of Nigeria. The president indicates sources have been tracking Abu Bilal al-Manuki's, keeping the U.S. and Nigeria informed of what the ISIS leader has been doing. The president of Nigeria saying al-Manuki, along with several of his lieutenants, were killed during a strike on his compound in Lake Chad Basin. President Trump says al-Manuki, the second in command of ISIS globally, will, quote, no longer terrorize the people of Africa or help plan operations to target Americans.
3: Fox's Madeline Rivera. Meanwhile, Israel says it killed the leader of the Hamas military wing. This from an airstrike. Israel says he was one of the last remaining Hamas commanders who helped plan the October 7th attack, which killed 1,200 people nearly 3 years ago. President Trump is reflecting on his summit with Chinese leader Xi Jinping and their discussion on Iran, which is blocking the Strait of Hormuz, sending gasoline prices sharply higher.
25: When you tell somebody you're going to have to pay a little more, not that much more, a little more for gasoline for a very short period of time, because we want to stop the threat of being blown to pieces by a lunatic, by a crazy person, and they are crazy, using nuclear weapons, everybody says that's fine.
3: Critics say that summit accomplished very little, a gallon of regular costing more than $4.50. And as many worry about the dangers of AI, Pope Leo has created a study group in artificial intelligence. He's preparing an encyclical which will likely call for an ethics-based approach to AI. 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
51: Okay.
13: So, no Sheamus today. Let's just rip the Band-Aid right off. boots on the ground at the Preakness. Huh? How about that? Good news starts with...
0: That's a good excuse.
13: He did text in his Sheamus special.
0: Oh!
13: Chip Honcho to win, is what he says. That's what he's going with right there.
0: Chip Honcho okay. to win.
13: Yep. CH to win, as they say in the streets right there. I don't know. I'm just making things up, but he goes with that. So, no Sheamus, but you got a Sheamus special, and you know what you do get? You get a lot more ball, right? A little more NFL schedule stuff over here. The NFL has gotten out of the business of orange slices for everyone, and I actually like it. No primetime games for sucky teams from last season who project to be sucky teams this year. You get nothing. Get off of my TV set. You got nothing for five teams here. Jets, Raiders, my Dolphins, the Titans, and the Cardinals. Not one single primetime game scheduled this season. The only thing I would say is maybe a Fernando Mendoza, you know, middle of the season to later in the season, Raiders game, maybe. But are you dying to see the Jets, Dolphins, Titans, or Cardinals? Probably not. I think you're going to be just fine without those teams on your primetime TV sets. Remember, it wasn't that long ago the NFL would make sure they scheduled at least a primetime game for every single team, and they've gotten out of that business. I think we're better off for that. I love Jeremiah Love. I don't need to see the Arizona Cardinals. I'm cool with Cam Ward. I don't need to see him on my primetime TV set, right? Like, so I'm okay with this. I'm more than okay with this. I think it's a win for the NFL to schedule the big boys instead of the low guys on the totem pole. Like, get them away from primetime. I like that.
0: Yeah, I mean, it almost sort of feels like relegation in soccer. You know how it works. Obviously, if you're one of those teams that performs well at your division level or conference level, however they divide it over there on the other side of the pond, you can move up to a championship level esteem. And so with our sports leagues, we don't do relegation. We don't do it in college. We don't do it in the pros, but we kind of do it with the NFL scheduling. If you're a great team and you predict to be a great team, you're going to be rewarded by having more primetime games. And I think that's the right way to do it. Sports ultimately should be a meritocracy. It often isn't. But one of the things that really sort of makes it very clear when the NFL schedule comes out is the overlap of money in sports sometimes can get you there. And that's what this is. The NFL doesn't want stinkers or clunkers, neither do the networks. These streamers are paying ungodly gobs of money for one-off games over the holidays. They don't want stinkers. So they've expanded the portfolio of primetime games, and they've only included, say, the best 28 teams to be involved, you know? And if you're left out in the cold, I'm sorry, do better. Like, that's sports. I hate to make that sound harsh, but, you know, especially for anybody playing youth league right now or have a kid in youth league, but this isn't youth league. You know, this isn't Pony League baseball. This is the NFL. These are the best teams, the highest paid athletes on the planet, some of them. You're going to have to be better if you want to have those spotlight games and those spotlight moments. And the teams that got off the docket, I think it's smart. They shouldn't be included. And then you also have the flexibility to flex them into primetime if they somehow surge and have the season they're hoping for.
4: Yeah, that the flex scheduling is really what changed it, Brian, to your original point of, you know, everyone used to get a primetime game. That was before flex scheduling. Now that there's flex scheduling, you don't need to put every team in primetime. If they earn a primetime game later in the year, then you give them one. I think I'm at the point now in the NFL where I expect them to always do what is best for the Shield, protect the Shield. And it makes the most sense. We are leaning into a standalone era in NFL terms with the schedule. We have a Wednesday game this year. We have multiple international games in multiple cities in standalone fashion. We have a game in Rio. We have a game in Australia. Like the primetime standalone nature, that is what the NFL is becoming. It is less about packing every game into that Sunday afternoon window and making you, you know, octobox your way through the day. It is more about the standalone games. That is where the NFL is going with their streaming partners. I know that there's an antitrust lawsuit happening right now and investigations about are they doing too many streaming partners. I don't want to get into that. The direction that the NFL is choosing to go into is we want to put our best teams in the spotlight in the biggest on the biggest days of the year, Thanksgiving, Thanksgiving Eve, Christmas Day, Christmas Eve, and then let her rip. And that's where we're going. I'll make the case for teams to be happy that they're not in primetime. And here's the case. I personally believe it is easier for a team to know every game we play this year is on Sunday afternoon. Much easier to prepare as a coaching staff. There are several teams this year that are going through that. The Jets, Titans, Raiders, Cardinals, Dolphins. You don't have to worry about short weeks, weird travel schedules. You get into a routine. And I think for younger teams with younger coaching staffs that have not gone through all the bells and whistles of playing on Thursday, then Monday, then Sunday night here, then Wednesday there, I think it's easier for those coaching staffs to prepare their teams. So while you might feel like your team is left out in the cold without a primetime game, there's your reason for optimism. It actually, in my opinion, is easier for these teams to prepare for the games every week when you know we're playing on Sunday afternoon and that's all we got to worry about.
13: Well, that's the deal, man. Flex scheduling. We've had it forever. We've had flex scheduling for a long time, but we've had more flex scheduling now with, you know, different days than we've ever had. So that's the pushback for anyone who's like, I don't know, a diehard Cardinals fan. Like, I don't get to see Jeremiah Love in primetime. It's like, no, you don't. And you're going to have to get over that because your roster isn't good enough. You know, like, but if any of these teams that don't have a primetime game scheduled, if they're somehow really good by the graces of the football gods, or I don't know, the planets aligned, like Dolphins 9-3, holy cow. If somehow one of these sucky teams is actually good, they'll have their game flexed to primetime. So my question would be, who's that team going to be, right? Like, which team are you betting on to have this great season out of nowhere? You're not betting on the Jets, Raiders, Dolphins, Titans, or Cardinals. Sorry, you're not betting on one of those teams to be shockingly really, really good. So that's your answer right there, why they're not in prime time. Now, we do have flimsy pushback, I think. Shout out to our guy Jason. He checked in on X, and he just tweeted in, why Bears-Seahawks? We were talking about the first game of the season. I would much rather see Bears-Seahawks than Patriots-Seahawks. Why Bears-Seahawks? What's the intrigue there? Not a rivalry. Okay, listen, we always appreciate the feedback, but this is a bad argument, okay? It doesn't need to be a rivalry to be a better matchup. Patriots-Seahawks isn't a rivalry, by the way. They just met in the Super Bowl. That's not a rivalry. Like, Rams-Bills isn't a rivalry. I'd love to see Rams-Bills. Like, that's a fantastic matchup,
0: oh,
13: right?
0: Yeah.
13: It doesn't have to be a rivalry. The intrigue, like, what's the intrigue there? Crazy. What's the intrigue there? You've got the Bears on the rise, a much deeper playoff run than expected. Caleb Williams taking another step forward. These are two teams in the NFC that are expected to be major players this season. Week one, Caleb Williams duking it out against Sam Darnold, right? That's a good matchup, defending Super Bowl champs, hopeful Super Bowl contenders against the Bears. That is a fantastic matchup. You don't get all the Vrabel nonsense. I'd much rather see Bears-Seahawks, but that's wild to me to just kind of shrug your shoulders like, what's the intrigue there? Like, there's no intrigue at all? That's crazy to me. I think Bears-Seahawks is the best matchup they could have had.
0: Yeah, if they wanted to do a division rivalry that could potentially have Super Bowl implications at some point, Seattle against the 49ers could have been a good
13: draw.
0: They
13: could. They're playing in Australia the next day.
0: Yeah, that's right. Yep.
4: They're kind of hamstrung by a lot of the travel, I think, when they're looking at this stuff. They are.
0: And you know what? You know, kind of going big picture here with the scheduling and talking about primetime games and things like that, I actually international play and primetime games, I actually wanted to comment on something both of you said. First of all, yeah, I think the idea of having a consistency with your scheduling and knowing that every game is going to be played on a Sunday is to the benefit of your football team. It really is. There is nothing more infuriating for a professional athlete or an athlete really at any level but especially pro, than a lack of consistency. That's what dialing in the process is the most important part of your season. And I'm telling you, there's a lot of guys who struggle with the process of playing early on a Thursday. There's a lot of guys who struggle getting up and hyped at the right hour of the day for a primetime game. And so we look at the schedule right now through the lens of like, you know, these teams without all these primetime games. It's like, well, geez, you know, the Rams, for example, they're kind of punished by having seven primetime games this year. The Chiefs, they've got six. You say to yourself, like, oh, these fan bases are being rewarded and these teams are so good and how exciting for the players. Yeah, kind of. But then when you think about where and when a lot of these primetime games are, they're international. They're on odd nights of the week because of the holiday scheduling that's happening now around Christmas and Thanksgiving. Obviously, Saturday games are up for so it's not to your benefit. And then when we're talking about international games, look, it used to be a novelty, and now it's a competitive variable. I mean, the NFL has a record 9 international games against on 4 continents, 7 different countries. They've got new regular season host cities, including Melbourne, Paris, and Rio. So we're going to see our first games in Paris and Melbourne. It's great for the global growth of the game. But, you know, Jared, you know, and Brian, for that matter, both of you guys bet heavy on the NFL when the season comes around. I mean, I know from playing overseas one time during the course of my NFL career, it's a completely different animal. The travel's different. The way it feels getting on the field is different. The lay of the land is different. You're not in the States. There's so many different things. It's hard to get those games going. And so, I mean, there can be edges and angles to take on the NFL schedule in the preseason, just looking at those international games. It changes everything, and it's only expanding.
4: Yeah. To your point, so there are several teams this year that have very few Sunday games. The Bills, the Bears, and the Rams only play 11 of their 17 games on Sunday. That's the fewest in the NFL this year.
0: Wow.
4: I mean, I don't think that's an advantage. I don't. Seattle, so Wednesday, Thursday, Friday, Saturday, Sunday, Monday. Those are the days of the week where an NFL game will be played at some point throughout the course of the season. Seattle's the only team that plays on all 6 days. the only day they don't play a game this year is Tuesday. Like, that is, and I'm not saying that Seattle's going to have a terrible year because of this one little nugget, but I do believe that it is more difficult to get into a rhythm, especially when you're talking about the game plans. And I don't know this personally, Rich does. The install that takes place every week is a lot. It's like studying for the SATs. And you're doing it now on different times, in different time zones, on different continents. It's difficult. And it takes its toll throughout the course of the year. And they're only making the season longer and longer. It is a lot of legwork to get engaged in a game. And I think a team like Chicago, for example, Ben Johnson is a wizard, man. They play only 11 out of their 17 games on Sunday this year. Now, they're fortunate they have a lot of extra rest, one of the highest net rest edges of any team in the NFL this year. But that's an adjustment. You've got a young quarterback that still hasn't made his name in the NFL, really, with a young coaching staff, with a second-year head coach, and they play essentially like a primetime schedule almost every week. It's a really interesting, you know, analysis to kind of go through the cadences of each schedule and see which team kind of is in that routine and which team is definitely going to be out of routine for a good part of the year.
13: Man, we had Delta. We've got cadences. You are a pig in slop right now, man. Holy cow.
0: He's so excited.
4: It's a great week. It really is a good week.
13: Live
4: for
13: it.
4: It's like Christmas. It's like Christmas morning for us with the schedule.
13: It absolutely is. All right, we got Rich Ornberger, Penn State All-American, Jared Smith, FSR betting analyst. Also the pig in ball slop over here. I'm Brian Noe. Be sure to subscribe to Fox Sports Radio's YouTube channel. Just search Fox Sports Radio on YouTube, and you'll see our best videos from all of our shows. And don't stop there. Hit that thumbs up icon and comment away. 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Okay, coming up next, Prop It Up, the prop betting market. 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
18: And it's just interesting, the wording on this. This is just my opinion on this story. The tension came to a head because LeBron doesn't feel respected by the organization. Against the Cavs in March, late March, James had just become the player with the most combined wins in NBA history, passing Kareem. The column says it was a massive moment. I don't know a single person who said before that game, you got to watch the Lakers tonight. What's happening? It's huge. What? LeBron's going to pass Kareem for the most combined wins. That doesn't feel massive. Massive is the decision. Game 7 against the Warriors. Maybe surpassing Kareem for the all-time points. Most combined wins kind of feels like, you know, I mean, I know baseball is the sport of history. Maybe it means more. That doesn't feel massive to me. I could be wrong. But apparently Rob Pelinka walked in and did not give LeBron the game ball. He didn't give LeBron the game ball. He gave the game ball to J.J. Redick. And so LeBron feels disrespected. And I've seen several of these since he's been in Los Angeles. Here's the moment on tape. This is the difference between football culture and basketball culture. And I wish people in basketball, even that covered the sport, understood it or acknowledged it. What would be the reaction if Caleb Williams or Tom Brady or Peyton Manning or Big Ben felt disrespected and it went public? It was leaked publicly because he didn't get a game ball. We would be collectively get over it. Or if Gretzky didn't get a puck in his prime for most combined wins. Get over it. It's hockey. It's football. But basketball, it's the basketball culture in America. Constant pandering.
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30: Here's a story that comes out about him that is not great. That he tries to promote himself as, I'm this big leader, I'm the guy, and here he is, I'm the one that's late to all of these meetings. Wow, man. I'm telling you, man, my desire to have Giannis on my team wanes every single day. Every single day, I get a, if I'm looking out to make a trade for Giannis, I'm a little bit less excited. And this story here, this is like red flag central, man. Like, this is like red flags going up all over the place. Every day, Giannis becomes less and less of a guy that I go, yeah, let's go out and get him and we can go to the finals. I mean, the thing is, now he's a mystery. He went from, let's go get Giannis and we're going to do X, Y, and Z easily and he's going to take us to this level. But now he's a mystery. Now he's a wild card.
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0: 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I like how the Offspring just elbowed their way into the, you know, the bump back music. Right.
1: I will be honest, I couldn't hear it, so I thought it wasn't playing, and that's why I panicked. So
0: got it. Yeah.
1: I apologize for that. Well, we'll fix that. We'll fix
0: that. That was like the Pistons in Game 6 right there. The Offspring is like, we will be heard. We'll be heard right now. Love that. All right, let's do this.
2: Dominate on three. 1, 2, 3.
3: Prop it up.
2: Let's go play.
3: Player plays.
0: All righty. The prop betting market. We compare extensive notes. Jared, we start with you. What's something you like today?
4: I've got a few today on my card. I'll give you one early, and then if we have time, I'll give you another one later. But Carlos Rodon coming back for the Yankees, making his second start back. The Mets have been, oh my God, on offense this year, an absolute disaster. So I do want to try to target Carlos Rodon props today. The one that looks to have the most value right now is under 4.5 hits allowed. Not even money over at BetMGM. And again, I just think Rodon's a guy coming back, has pretty decent stuff. Pitch count still relatively low. He's not fully stretched out yet. I was on a strikeout prop over in his first start last week. He started out great, four strikeouts his first two innings, and then just, you know, the fatigue of not being fully stretched out really got to him. He didn't even make it through the fifth. So I think Rodon, again, this is a rivalry game, obviously, Subway Series, Mets, Yankees, used to pitch for the Mets. I think this is one of those opportunities for Rodon to maybe not be the full, get the full innings count yet and still have some pretty good stuff. So we'll go under 4.5 hits allowed for Carlos Rodon.
5: To the NBA we go. I like the Cade Cunningham assist total going over for Game 7, and here's why. Game 6, he had 21 points, 8 assists. He had kind of a cold night scoring, and the role players really stepped up. I think in order for them to win, and I think they will beat the Cavs, I think he has to have a night. So, I mean, I actually... If you want to get real cheeky, you could go with Cade Cunningham for the double-double. I think that's what's going to take for Detroit to win. But give me the over on assist. He's at 8.5 on BetMGM. I like the over there.
0: Okay, so I got a little bit of good and bad news. So I bet Scottie Scheffler to shoot 68 or better at minus 125.
4: Oh, PGA Championship.
0: Right. Yeah. And listen, the amount of money I put down, I think it moved the market. You know, I put down a hefty under $100 bet. And now it's minus 150.
4: Sharp, no.
0: So it's, you know, if you don't love the juice, I get it. But look, man, we're seeing some lower scores. Scottie Scheffler, we'll get to the audio next hour where he was complaining about the pin placement yesterday. And so I expect a little bit more of a favorable golf course setup today. This isn't the U.S. Open. This is the PGA Championship, right? Like, so I think it's going to be a better day collectively. It's certainly a better morning. There are a lot of minus numbers. And I'm supposed to believe the greatest player in the world right now is not going to shoot 2 under when it's moving day. I just don't buy that. So I've got Scottie Scheffler to shoot 68 or better. Like I said, it's minus 150. If you don't love laying that juice, maybe it's...

0: Too Hottie. Yeah, he's Mr. Consistency on tour. He's fallen off a little bit, but I like that bet.
1: Yeah.
2: Yeah, me too. I'll give you one more quick one. Chris Bassett, under 4.5 strikeouts. Juicy, but we like that over in the Nats game today. I don't think he's going to last long.
1: All right. Very nice. Okay. Coming up next, the team that is hard to kill. 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
4: I'm Griffin Beach with your Walla Walla Valley weather. A chance of showers and thunderstorms throughout today. Wind gusts today possible up to 30 miles per hour. We'll have a high this afternoon of 61, and then tonight a low of 40. Tomorrow, look for sunny skies with calmer winds and a high of 64. And we'll have sunny skies for much of the next week with highs getting back into the 70s by Monday. 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
6: 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Here's Mark Higgins.
7: Walla Walla High School senior Theo Greiler was named the Exchange Club Northwest District Youth of the Year.
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3: In the NBA playoffs second round, the Spurs eliminated Minnesota in Game 6, 139-109. Stephon Castle with 32 points, 11 rebounds. Detroit forced a Game 7, which it will host Sunday after winning at Cleveland Friday night, 115-94. James Harden in defeat, 23 points and 8 turnovers. In the WNBA, 45 points for Asia Wilson in a Las Vegas win at Connecticut. Washington in overtime, won at Indiana. Victories for Phoenix and L.A. At the PGA Championship, Maverick McNealy is tied for the lead. To baseball, the Phillies got 3 runs in the ninth and 3 in the 10th to win at Pittsburgh 11-9. 2 more homers for Kyle Schwarber. He has 20. The Braves in 10 innings edge Boston 3-2. Cardinals in 11 won 5-4 over Kansas City. Dodgers won 6-0 at the Angels. Blake Snell out with an elbow injury. I'm Steve DeSager.
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6: 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The Detroit Pistons, we got Game 7 tomorrow evening on Prime. Had a lot of momentum until on Prime, but whatever. It's the cross we bear as NBA fans. And Detroit, listen, they got a big Game 6 win. Crushed the Cavs by 21 points last night. And so they might not be wounded anymore. You get Game 7 at home, favored in that thing. It's just when the Pistons' backs are against the wall, man, they've been unbeatable so far. And it doesn't mean they're going to remain that way going forward. It might not even mean that tomorrow night. We'll see how it shakes out. But thus far, 3-1 series deficit against Orlando. They come back, win 3 straight. Facing elimination on the road last night against the Cavs. And they punk them. They win by 21 points in a game that Cade Cunningham didn't even go off in. Right? So that was impressive by Detroit. So when they are wounded, when they are down, when they are facing elimination, they are really, really tough to put out of their misery. And one of the biggest questions now is, with the Cavs absolutely laying an egg like that last night, just 48 hours later, can you rebound? Can you get your head right? Can you focus to the point where the beard isn't turning it over more than he's making field goals? Can Donovan Mitchell shoot an efficient percentage from the field? Are you going to see the best from Spida, the best from the beard? Because you've got to have big-time doubts about both of those things right now on the heels of Game 6.
7: Yeah. Yeah, it's really, there's a lot of questions yet to be answered by Cleveland, and most importantly, Donovan Mitchell, he's got to respond. I mean, going 6-for-20 in Game 6, it was his worst shooting rate of the postseason altogether. James Harden adding 8 turnovers to the headaches for the Cavaliers. Detroit found a way to survive themselves, and they did it without the help of Cade Cunningham, who, don't get me wrong, I mean, he got some buckets, but 7 turnovers, 7 from 19 from the field, it wasn't good enough. but they don't need him to wear the cape every night, especially with Paul Reed scoring 17 points, and his efficiency was unbelievable. He did that in short order. You had the bench outscoring Detroit's bench, outscoring the Cavs bench 48-19. You know, and then you look at sort of the tone of this series. You mentioned it, that they're hard to kill. Detroit just sticks around. They find a way. It feels like Detroit is the lean here. I don't love this team. I think that they came on late in the season, but they're finding a way to impress you with their grit and their ability to finish games. I mean, it was a close game at half, and they found a way with adjustments and frankly, better play. And then it's been the aforementioned cliche that we've used on the show a couple times, but the Cavs really seemed like they let go of the rope in the fourth, and I'm not expecting a Herculean effort out of them in Game 7, although they better show up. How you couldn't show up for a Game 7 is beyond me, but it feels like this series just about over mentally for me.
4: Yeah, I mean, they face each other now 10 times this year, right? 4 times in the regular season, 6 times in the postseason, 5-5. So we're right. I mean, they were right down the middle. This is a very evenly matched series. I think the Pistons were favored slightly because of home court, but it was pretty even on the odds heading into the series. I think the market likes Cleveland. I think Cleveland, I don't want to say has better players, but definitely expect. I mean, Donovan Mitchell, you know, James Harden, Mobley, Allen. I mean, these are, you know, all-star caliber players. Whereas the Pistons are still young and upcoming, and Cade Cunningham. Don't get me wrong. This dude is the truth. He looks like the real freaking deal, but hasn't done it yet in the playoffs. This is the deepest they've ever been in the postseason with this group and around Cunningham. And I love Tobias Harris. I love Duncan Robinson. I love these guys, but they're role players, right? They don't have that second star. Maybe Dern's becoming that second star, but he's kind of been on a milk carton for a lot of the series, even though he played well the other night. Paul Reed, really, Paul Reed might have been, he might be the best, second best player in this series for the Pistons. Harris has played really well, but I think unexpectedly. I don't, like, if you ask me who the better team is, I still think it's Cleveland. And I don't fully trust Detroit because they don't have that solid second scorer who I know is going to show up. It's kind of a hodgepodge, a mix of players, and I give them a lot of credit because we didn't really know who that guy was going to be last night, and it kind of was everybody. Like, Cunningham did his thing. Robinson hit some big threes. Caris LeVert's been big at times in this series. Like, you don't necessarily know who that second scorer is going to be. And maybe that's a good thing for the Pistons. It doesn't really matter. Someone is going to step up and fill that role, whoever has the hot hand. They definitely have the mental edge in this series. I mean, they were down 3-1 Orlando. They didn't lose. 3-2, they didn't blink. So mentally, I think they are the tougher team. But I think if both teams, and Brian, you can disagree if you want. I'd be interested to hear your thoughts on this. If both teams play to their peak, to their ceiling, Cleveland wins, right? I think Cleveland's ceiling is slightly better if Mitchell goes off and Harden's distributing and they got the bigs doing their thing inside. I think the ceiling favors Cleveland, but we just haven't seen that ceiling enough in this series.
6: Probably it's close. It is close because I think your mind can't go to, you know, Jalen Duren playing at his best because he hasn't for so long, right? But Jalen Duren playing at his best, he's an all-star 20-10 guy. You know what I mean? So if you've got Cade Cunningham doing his thing, Jalen Duren doing his thing, and then you get Tobias as like your third guy, right? Like, that's a big difference than him being largely your second guy. Tobias Harris is pretty interesting because he had 8 straight games in the playoffs scoring at least 20 points. He didn't have back-to-back games scoring 20 points in the entire regular season. So he got hot at the right time, but he's cooled off since. He had, if you just look at this series starting in game one, so his point total, 20, 21, 21, so 3 straight 20-plus games. Then these last 3 games, 16 under his point prop, 13 under his point prop, 6 well under his point prop. So what are you getting from Tobias Harris? Is he hitting a wall here? Because his efficiency has gone way down. He's been just from the field starting in game 4, 6 of 17, 6 of 19, 2 of 7 nice. Last night. So it's like, where are you getting from Tobias Harris? Because he has been reliable. And the last three games, he definitely hasn't been. So that's the question is, if Tobias Harris is unreliable tomorrow night, do you have enough with a concoction of Duncan Robinson and Asar Thompson and Danis Jenkins and Paul Reed and just the others? Do you have enough with the others if you don't have a reliable second scoring option in Tobias Harris? That's a big question for Detroit.
7: Yeah, and Duren have been fading badly, even getting benched late in game five. I mean, responding well with 15 points and 11 bounds in that game six, it does give Detroit something they do desperately need for game seven, which is a physical interior presence that can punish Cleveland. It's going to be it's hard for me to I shouldn't say it's hard for me to imagine. I can imagine a world where Cleveland steps up and they knock down their shots and their stars play like stars, even if for just one night only, right? Because you're heading into a beehive against the New York Knicks. You know, I look at this next matchup and I think about who matches up better, and I do think, oddly, even though they're less talented, it may be Detroit. The Pistons kind of feel like a team that would give a more gritty performance against the New York Knicks than Cleveland. There's just less rollover and die and more we'll figure it out with the Detroit Pistons. At least that's just through my purview of watching them through the postseason so far, and especially the series against the Cavs. They never quit. It feels like they just figure it out. And second half adjustments in a couple of games now have really impressed me with Detroit.
4: Yeah, I agree. I think Detroit is definitely the tougher matchup for the Knicks. First of all, they wouldn't get home court. That is obviously huge. I mean, if you're telling me that I get game seven at the Garden, that's a great equalizer. I feel much better in a series with the Knicks getting home court. I mean, the Madison Square Garden is just – I can't imagine what – like, let's say there's a game six eliminate. Let's say it's the Pistons, and let's say there's a game six elimination game at MSG in the Eastern Conference Finals to go to the NBA Finals for a franchise that hasn't been since 1999. That has been just, I mean, you want to talk about the caboose of the NBA for many years in the biggest media market. I mean, it's been a rough couple of decades for Knicks fans. Trust me, I can't see a better environment than Madison Square Garden in an elimination game to go to the finals. So it could be game six, you know, maybe they're up 3-2, but it, you know, if you get that home court, I think it definitely favors the team with home court when you have a home court as good as the Knicks. So definitely the Pistons, tougher matchup, grittier team. I actually think Knicks Pistons would be a really good East final. I really do. It would kind of throw it back to maybe some 90s vibes, even though the Knicks are not the Thibodeau Knicks. Like, they're much more open, run and gun pace. But they still have that ability to grind you down. The Pistons, they're not going to win a lot of games in the 120s. Like, that's just not their pace. That's not their style. So I'm curious if that is the vibe in the next round. If it is Knicks Pistons, do the Knicks and Mike Brown push the accelerator? Like, I'm just kind of flash forwarding, and we'll obviously get some answers next week when we come on the air next Saturday. We'll know what the vibe of the series is. We'll have a couple games under our belt. But like, that's my initial push, because I think the Cavs want to run. The Knicks also like to run. Which team runs better? I don't know. Maybe you lean Cavs there, but I think the Knicks are better defensively, so maybe they can slow the Cavs down. Like, I think based off of what the matchup is, Brian, it'll be two very different vibes of a series. I'm fascinated to see how Cleveland comes out in game seven, though. Is Donovan Mitchell very aggressive early on after having a rough game six? My lean is yes. Does James Harden figure out a way to get the turnovers in check? Because, again, I still believe that if it is both teams playing to their ceiling tomorrow, I think the Cavs are still the better team. And they clearly can go into Detroit and win. They did it just a few nights ago. I don't want to count them out, but, man, mentally really tough to expect much from them after what we saw last night.
6: Yeah, it's a little bit like the not the same thing, but remember when the Orlando Magic in Game 6 – had a 24-point lead and completely blew it and lost by 14 points. They didn't just lose on a last-second buzzer beater. They got worked and lost by double digits. And they were dead when Game 7 rolled around. Now, it's not the same thing as last night for the Cavs, but that was pretty disappointing, man, to get smacked around by 21 points. I don't know if they're mentally strong enough to come out fresh in Game 7, you know, like a defensive back in the NFL just got burned for a touchdown. It's like, I don't remember that. I don't even remember. Short memory. Don't even remember that happening, right? Like ultimate confidence. I don't know. I don't know if you're going to get that from the Cavs, but can't wait to see how it plays out. A little bit of time for the Western Conference Finals. We get Game 1 on Monday. The prop bets are out on BetMGM, at least with the starters. What caught my attention the most, Jalen Williams. Hadn't played a second all last series against the Lakers. His point prop is 14.5. What do you think about Jalen Williams? Wow. First game back against the Spurs. Point total is 14.5. Rebounds at 4.5. Shaded greatly to the under. That's my other question is A.J. Mitchell, who was spectacular against the Lakers. He's been a force in these playoffs for OKC. How much playing time does he get? What's his role now that he's not in the starting unit? In the starting lineup with Jalen Williams coming back. So I want to see the type of minutes A.J. Mitchell gets, if he can still maintain his rhythm without getting starter-like minutes, because he got 33 minutes the last game, game four. Like, he's averaging around 30 minutes per night against the Lakers. So what's his role, and will he be a big-time asset? Because he was against the Lakers. We'll see with Jalen Williams coming back.
7: Yeah, A.J. Mitchell's playoff breakout has really helped OKC survive, obviously, the absence of Williams. He hadn't played since game two of the first round because of the hammy. And Mitchell's 28 points in the Lakers closeout after a 24-point 10-assist game three. It matters because the Thunder aren't just, hey, you know, like we've got Shea. They've got problems, like, all over the court. So this is going to be interesting to see how they respond to all that. I'm curious how all the pieces fit. I'm curious if this is what we see early in this season, early in this series between the Spurs and OKC. Are we going to see a battle-tested Spurs team with momentum against a flat-footed OKC team? Not specifically highlighting, you know, maybe some issues with players melding together with potentially a fresh Jalen Williams. I was blanking on his name. With a fresh Jalen Williams coming back after recovering from the hammy, or maybe potentially playing limited minutes because he's still easing his way back from the injury time off. Or are we going to see them actually eager to go out there and play against a better test? I'm curious what Thunder team shows up, because if they continue to play the way they did in their opening series, and I mean plural, they're going to dominate, right? That's what it's looked like. They've won 8 straight games. You know, they have potential to make it 12 if they play to that level. But will they be able to with the extended rest? I don't know.
8: My lean, always when we get these situations, Brian, your original question about player props and, you know, players coming back from injuries, usually the sports book is kind of conservative with the minutes, and it's hard to tell exactly how many minutes he's going to get, which always gives you upside to the over, right? Like, if he plays the full allotment of minutes and he plays his normal game, and he's had a lot of time off, and they'll get a few more days off before the series starts. If he plays his normal allotment of minutes, you're getting value to the over. But do you know if he's going to play his normal allotment of minutes? Even if the coach comes out and says it, does that mean you're going to get that full allotment? I don't know the answer to that question. But if you do get it, 14.5 points, I'm even seeing some 13.5s out there. That is low for Jalen Williams' points prop. Usually it's in the high teens. So, and especially in the playoffs when guys play a little bit more minutes, maybe rotations tighten up a little bit. But the question is, who do you take off the floor? Jared McCain's been really good. They've got a lot of really good role players. So it might be one of those situations where you're trying to figure out, Mark Daniels trying to figure out what the right buttons to push is, and maybe Williams' minutes will slowly increase as the series goes on, or maybe it's the opposite.
4: maybe they throw him out there and see how healthy he is, and then his minutes slowly decrease as the series goes on. It, to me, that is the mark of a great coach and a great team. Can you make adjustments in series, game to game? That's why I think the coaching, as much as the NBA coaches matter, maybe they don't matter, I think they matter more in the playoffs because of the in-game and in-series adjustments. So if Jalen Williams plays the full allotment of minutes, I think there's value to the over, but I just don't know the answer to that question.
6: I hear you. By the way, last thing I'll mention real fast. I'm just looking at the first quarter, first half lines for Cavs Pistons tomorrow night. They're out at BetMGM. I just love the totals. First quarter total, 50.5. It's like, oh, it's gross. If you're on the under, any made bucket, you're like, oh, my gosh, wow, this is just torture right now. But I don't know. I don't know that they get over. The first half total is 99.5.
4: That's insanely low.
6: It's really low, but
4: you've
6: got
4: to bet the over. They have juiced these unders in Game 7 to high heaven. They all went over in the last round.
7: Yep.
6: Yeah, yep. Just don't be surprised if that the under hits, man. I could see it being an absolute slobber knocker. You know, I could see it being like, whoa, someone scored. Holy cow, what's happening over here? You know, just turnovers, ugliness, just, you know, Detroit getting into Cleveland. So it could be pretty choppy. We'll see. We'll see how it shakes out. All right, we've got Rich Ornberger, Penn State All-American, Jared Smith, FSR betting analyst. 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
16: Virginia's voting map won't budge. I'm Pam Puso, Fox News. The Supreme Court has sunk plans by Virginia Democrats to redistrict ahead of the midterms.
17: This was a brief unsigned order by the Supreme Court, and no justice publicly dissented. Virginia Governor Abigail Spanberg is now criticizing the high court's decision, saying it goes against what Virginians had voted for. She says, as governor, I will make sure voters know when and how to cast their votes this year, because our votes are how we choose the representation we deserve. The state Supreme Court ruled the legislative process to advance this redistricting proposal violated their constitution. They argue it was proposed when voting had already started, meaning those who cast early ballots were not given a chance to respond. The ruling by the Supreme Court means Virginia's current map will stay in place for November.
16: Fox's Madeline Rivera. Polling stations are open across Louisiana as voters decide a heated Republican Senate primary.
18: It's a primary that some expect may lead to a runoff election as incumbent Senator Bill Cassidy is fighting to defend his seat against several challengers. But Trump and his allies, including Republican Governor Jeff Landry, are backing Congresswoman Julia Letlow in the Senate primary.
19: Well, you're not handed out an endorsement. You have to earn it. And it means everything to Louisianans. Trump's approval ratings are still 90% in Louisiana. We are huge fans of the president. And so, yes, to have his belief and his endorsement means everything in this race.
18: And 6 years ago, Senator Cassidy cruised to re-election, but since that time, he was one of only seven Senate Republicans who voted in early 2021 to convict Trump after he was impeached by the House for his role in the January 6th riot.
16: Fox's Chanley Painter. A global ISIS leader has been killed in Nigeria. President Trump says the mission took out the most active terrorist in the world. 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
6: 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All right, so we're looking at the PGA Championship. And we got some lower scores today, which might be a good thing for Scottie Scheffler. Maybe. I mean, he doesn't want to see the rest of the field shooting low. But it's a decent sign that he could shoot low as well. And he had a lot to say yesterday about the pin placements over here, the pin locations. He was not a fan of the pin locales, if you will. Here's what he had to say after his second round.
0: Most of the pins today were, I mean, kind of absurd. They were just so far into the areas where we thought the pins were going to be, and then they just, like the one on 14 is probably the hardest pin that I've seen in a long time, just because it, I mean, there's literally just like a spine, and they're like, I'll just put the pin right on top of it, and you're like, all right, well, see what I can do, and just, you know, just challenging.
6: Yeah, he expanded on that too. He was not a fan of the pin locations. You're seeing some lower scores today, so they might have, you know, eased it up just a little bit. This is not the U.S. Open. But when a player of Scottie Scheffler's caliber is detailing it, and it's like, okay, dude, the location of this green, right? It goes kind of down left to right, up right to left, and you put the pin right there. It's like, dude, I have so little margin for error. So with him detailing it like that, you know it was really, really challenging yesterday.
1: Yeah, I mean, okay, so I think that there's two ways to look at this. I think calling the pin setup kind of absurd is accurate from the standpoint of if on every single green you're on the crest of the green or you're on one of those spines, as he referred to it, where you're basically putting up a ridge and trying to get the ball on a flat surface of maybe only 2 or 3 inches, or drain it. It leads golfers to have to basically lag putt and cross their fingers on every single green, you know, as opposed to like rewarding golfers for being super aggressive, and, you know, going for a shot near the pin, you know, on their approach. You know, you're rewarding golfers for basically being careful once the ball gets to the putting surface, which I think for a golfer obviously is a less enjoyable event to participate in. And for viewers too, like, it kind of makes the whole, you know, is this course solvable, less of the sport of it. And it becomes, hey, who's the best putter out here? Now the PGA can defend themselves by saying, well, you know, shoot, somebody was able to solve it because Chris Goderup's 65 is a legitimate low score for a day where a course was playing unfairly, if you want to look at it that way. But I can see the argument through both lenses. Like the PGA, obviously the PGA Championship, they're trying to make this as challenging as possible. Is it the right kind of hard, I think, is the heart of this debate. You know, are you just, you know, messing with the pin placement and that's the only major change you're making from one day to the next? Or are you actually making this course a difficult course for pros to play and calibrating their approaches appropriately?
2: Yeah, it's been a pretty lackluster PGA Championship in terms of the star power. Like, here's the top of the leaderboard. Alex Smalley, Maverick McNealy, Minwoo Lee, Max Griersman, Aldrick Potgieter, Stefan Jaeger, Hideki Matsuyama's in the top five. There's a name that we know. Justin Rose is in the top 10. That's a name we know. I'd love to see Ludvig Åberg win his first major. Young player from Sweden's been fantastic on tour so far. But it hasn't been, you know, and there's Scotty in the top 10 kind of hanging around. But it hasn't been a very exciting. And I'm usually a guy who loves watching golf when there's something really exciting to watch. This tournament has not grabbed me yet. Weekend can still be played. I'll be kind of, you know, my attention span split with Game 7 tomorrow and the NBA. But I'll have a screen dedicated to the PGA Championship this weekend. Justin Rose, one of those guys that Brian mentioned, going super low today, 5-under so far through his first 9 holes. He's been really good. But it hasn't really been a tournament that's really grabbed my attention. I obviously have to agree with Scotty that I'm sure the pin placements are very difficult. It is a major. It should be difficult. It's not the U.S. Open. It's not the Masters. It's the PGA is the one, you know, obviously in the Open Championship being overseas always has a unique blend to it. But the PGA Championship is kind of like the forgotten major, like the stepchild major. Like unless there's a course or there's a storyline or there's something that really grabs you, it kind of just feels like another tournament on tour. It's got a cool trophy, the big Wanamaker trophy, but I don't really know what the vibe is of this tournament just yet, because I'm not familiar with this course too much. There's not a lot of star power at the top of the leaderboard. You know, you got Scheffler complaining. Like, it just, you know, one guy, what was the guy the other day that missed his tee time? Like, it just, it's been a weird week, I think, for the PGA.
6: I love that, because the guy was like, if I had known I was running late, I wouldn't have been late. And it's like, what? No, you didn't be on time, man. What are we doing over? I can't.
2: Scotty Scheffler got arrested, went to jail, still made his tee time on time.
6: Crazy. Like, yeah.
2: This guy just can't. I don't want to be early.
6: What a brutal beat if you had that guy in the first round. He would have been tied for the first round lead. He would have been -3, but the two-stroke penalty, he was -1. Can you imagine if you were right and it's like this freaking guy is just a minute late, two-stroke penalty. If you're 5 minutes late, you're DQ'd. Adios. See you next event. Maybe. Right? You got to be on time,
2: you're
6: man.
2: At this the is course. How do you not show? You're there. You're in the. You're at the course. How do you not show up on time?
6: Yeah, it's like the movie Den of Thieves. It's a small part. It's a stupid reference, but you know, they steal an armored truck and they're robbing a bank and the whole thing. But one of the guys is like, "We run a tight ship here. That's golf. That is the tightest of tight ships. This is not the NBA where it's like it's a 7 o'clock tip off, which means like 7:10 ish, 7:12, whatever.
1: Yeah, there's no slide here. Yeah,
6: no, it's on the dot, man. Very on punctual. The nose. Yeah." Two-stroke penalty if you're a second late. That's wild.
1: I will say this about just, like, majors in golf in general. They should be difficult. I think this setup leaned too heavily on, like, one-note difficulty. You know, and I think that was the heart of Scotty Scheffler's complaint. You know, the best major setups usually ask players, you know, to choose between risk and reward. And I think the Masters and Augusta National masterfully have done that in the past. I think the U.S. Open sometimes slides a little bit too hard toward course conditions where it'll be like really, really short, tight-cut greens, really, really long rough, like major penalties if you play aggressively, you know, just because of how tight they draw OB lines and things like that. But in general, I think most players will agree that they are trying to set up the course where if you risk it and you shoot well, you'll benefit from it. Now, the problem with the way this course was set up was if you risk it and you shoot well all the way up into the green, it may not necessarily benefit you because the green was, quote-unquote, so unfair with the pin placement. And that's where a pro has a legitimate gripe. It's like, where do I make up ground here? You know what I mean? How do I separate myself from the field with you know, or if I'm pushing to crack the top 10 or get in the money in the top 5, like, show me where the margin is where that could happen with greens that are playing this way with the pin placement. And so it's a reasonable gripe. It gets really in the weeds when you start talking this way about golf because most people – aren't that into golf. Even when the majors come around, this is kind of heady stuff. But Scotty Scheffler's got a real complaint, and it does affect the watchability of the tournament. Like you said, Jared, and I think that's perfectly placed in this conversation, is the fact that you have a lot of these names that we know not appearing in the top 10. It's because, again, their risks aren't being rewarded on the greens.
2: Yeah, golf's a weird sport, guys. And I talk about this with baseball all the time. Baseball is the only sport, along with golf, where the dimensions of the field literally change every week. You know, you're playing at Fenway Park one day with that short left field monster, and then you go to Yankee Stadium in a short right field porch, and then you go to these gigantic stadiums, and, you know, you have to adjust and throttle up and throttle down how you feel and how you're handicapping a certain game based off the literal field they play in. Same thing with golf. Depending on what course they're in, what major it is, what situation it is, the actual playing conditions will change, whereas football field is always going to be 100 yards long and 50 yards wide. Basketball floor is always going to have a 10-foot rim, right? Like, it doesn't change. But baseball and golf change. Baseball is also unique because it's the only sport where the manager actually dresses in the same uniform as the players do. But don't get me started on the oddities of baseball. But golf just it's just like you really have to adjust your expectations based off of what course and how that course is playing. And this particular course this week, I mean, I'll be honest, the leaders are at 4 under as they're making the turn to the weekend. Course playing pretty damn tough. Like, you know, Masters, we got double-digit under pars. I don't think we're going to see that with PGA Championship this weekend. And, you know, to Rich's point, like, the U.S. Open typically is that difficulty level, you know, extreme Madden-level difficulty of the majors. And Masters and Open Championship, PGA Championship tend to be on the easier side in terms of how the course typically plays. But I don't think the PGA Championship folks got this memo. Because, again, a lot of very odd names at the top and not a whole lot of red numbers. But maybe Justin Rose and Chris Kirk, who's also 4 under making the turn, maybe those guys have kind of unlocked it this weekend. Should be an I mean, they got a lot of guys. You got, well, like 15, 20 guys all under par within 4 shots of the lead. So it certainly is intriguing. John Rahm's up there, Jason Day, Patrick Cantlay, like all those guys, red numbers, Cameron Young, Masters, you know, runner-up, I think he's kind of in the mix too. I think there's definitely some interesting names, but I think it's probably going to be one of the big boys. It usually is at these tournaments. I would be shocked if it's not a Scotty or a Decky or Justin Rose or maybe a Ludwig kind of pulling it out in the end.
6: By the way, I had to mention this, where we've got a little MMA tonight. We've got Ronda Rousey against Gina Carano. It's on Netflix, 9 p.m. Eastern time, or thereabouts. You got to love the fight game. It's like, that means 11:53, you know, Eastern time. Yeah. But I saw this nugget, and Gina Carano, she had a social media post after weigh-in. So Ronda Rousey, she weighed in at 142. Carano weighed in at 141.4. Gina Carano had to lose over 100 pounds over the last year plus to make this fight happen. And she had this long post, like all this stuff she worked through. This is her first fight, Gina Carano, since 2009. 2009, she lost all. How do we not fade her? Like, Ronda Rousey is a massive favorite. If you're just looking at her to win in any way, you're going to have to pick if it's submission, if it's knockout, if it's first round. You're going to have to do something eclectic like that, or the juice is just insane. But how does Carano win this? She hasn't been in the octagon since 09. She just lost all that. Man, more power to her losing all that weight and getting here. But that is that's seismic right there to then just turn around and beat Ronda Rousey. I don't see that happening.
1: No, I agree with you. That's wild. Also, I'm really curious how I'm going to feel watching these fights. Because when you turn on an exhibition boxing match, there is sort of a feeling of, you know, you can win a boxing match and protect your opponent a little bit, especially if you've outmatched your opponent. And I'm curious, and I'm sure there is a way in mixed martial arts to do that too, like scoring a whole bunch of takedowns, you know, finding a way to maybe submit somebody in a way that isn't going to hurt them. You know, it's kind of like do no harm. I mean, are they really going to let the fur fly? Are they really going to try to beat the hell out of each other? I'm very curious how this fight goes. And that's part of the reason why I'm not a huge fan of exhibitions with retired fighters in general in boxing, but now also in mixed martial arts, because there is that possibility of protecting each other. So what does that look like in mixed martial arts? Will it still be compelling? I don't know.
6: Yeah, no doubt. But we'll see how it shakes out. We got Rich Ornberger, Penn State All-American, Jared Smith, FSR betting analyst. I'm Brian Noe. It is time for the Tire Rack play of the day.
3: With LeVert and Tobias falling down, losing the ball outside is Wade. Scooped up by Tobias, gets to the basket and slam.
6: There we go. One of Tobias's only points on the night there. How about that? 97-1, the ticket, Pistons Radio Network, as Tobias poured in 6 points. Those were two of them. I love that. 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We each have a bushel of picks. We'll throw them to you Frisbee style. 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
20: There are some shows you don't want to miss.
6: This is going to be fun.
20: And there are some shows you can't miss.
6: Let's not overreact.
20: This is Covino and Rich.
6: All the scheduled releases were yesterday. Covino, not a fan. I'm not a super fan. I just think it's more entertaining than just being like, here's the schedule. You know?
9: I'm not the only guy. Like, someone else hit us up before, right? And it says, it's like kind of childish, like, for kids.
6: Okay. Oh, that was it? That was all you had to say?
9: I mean, I can't. We got so much feedback, bro. I mean, that was the gist of it.
6: Oh, childish for kids. I'll give you an analogy and I'll move on. I don't think you should have a plane flyover for a gender reveal, but I think cutting a little cake or popping a balloon with some close friends and family, I think that's awesome. There's some people that are like, gender reveals? Forget that. Just doctor, tell me, is it a boy or girl? Like, if there's an opportunity to have more fun with something, I'm always going to opt for the more fun version. And to me, you either release the schedule and like, hey, here's who the Dolphins are playing, or you release a 2-3 minute funny video. The end. Now, my hypothetical. This is dumb. It has nothing to do with sports, so I think a lot of people will enjoy it. I saw something that said, if someone paid you $100,000 a day to not shower, how long could you go and how long would you go knowing how grimy you feel after, like, a day or so, like, you know, when
9: it's
6: you're
9: like
6: sick.
9: Is this like a Mr. Beast thing? Did this actually happen?
6: But you know when you're sick and you don't shower for like 2 days, like you literally don't leave your bed and you feel gross as could possibly
9: be. You have the funk of 40,000 years.
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12: 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I mean, Packers-Rams, that's best game of the weekend. Oh, wait. Or is it Eagles at Cowboys is best game of the weekend? 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
20: This is The Herd with Colin Cowherd.
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20: 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This is Two Pros and a Cup of Joe.
12: So here it is.
6: Because I know you guys want to go down and do wins and losses for each team.
4: If that's the case, let me know. I'm going to run to the liquor store. I refuse to be a part of that, but there's a lot of people that will do that. 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
5: 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And frankly, I think having a bunch of games on at the same time for a league that's, you know, sometimes has 16 games on at once kind of stinks.
7: Sometimes I feel like less is more. And I didn't feel like it made me, it didn't invoke any emotions. 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
14: Yeah, if anyone can tell me why Saquon Barkley was in Sylmar, California last night, that'd be great. Thank you.
6: I have no answer for you. 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
15: You hanging out with him, Bo?
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14: I don't know why. 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I don't get why he was there.
6: Our technical producer extraordinaire, that is Mr. Chris Perfett.
17: I'm not worried at all. And if it goes wrong, guess what? 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
15: He is. 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
6: 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Get all of our picks. All that good stuff. Top of the hour, Up on Game. LeVar Arrington, TJ Houshmandzadeh, Plaxico Burress. They have got you covered in less than 9 American minutes. Keep it locked right here on Fox Sports Radio. All right, we got some picks to make. Let's do it.
25: Rapid fire.
6: All right, Jerry, we start with you. What do you like?
19: All right, I'll give you that over. I gave it in the parlay platter. Orioles, Nationals over 10. You want to buy a hook down to 9.5. It's more expensive, but I'll give you the O's, Nats combined 54-34 to the over this year, and that's offense really been humming. I'll go under Blue Jays, Tigers. This game starts in about an hour. Under 8.5, Casey Mize, Mason Fluharty. Fluharty's got really good stuff. Only man. He's a bullpen guy. They're moving him to the rotation. His stuff's been unbelievable. Over 11 Ks per 9. Casey Mize also pretty good strikeout numbers this year, too, for Detroit. Don't love the offenses. Not a great weather day in the Midwest. And Royals, Cardinals, Nerfy, minus -105 here. Noah Cameron, Kyle Leahy combined 31-9 to the Nerfy in their careers. This is, I think, a pretty good Nerfy game. Decent price, and I think two pitchers that have okay numbers, especially Cameron against the Cardinals lineup. So Nerfy in Kansas City, St. Louis.
1: All right, I'm going run lines in pro baseball. Give me the Rangers minus 1.5. This is, I would say, my favorite run line value on the board. Houston has been a bad run line team this season. That's who the Rangers are facing. 18-28 against the run line. Let's see. Oh, I got the Rays minus 1.5. Basically, this comes down to the Rays being great at home. They're on a home winning streak, or looking to extend their home winning streak to 11. They've won 17 of their last 20. And then the Braves -1.5. I just like the pitching matchup better for the Braves. I like Elder on the mound for the Braves. And again, their cover rate against spread this season so far, 66%+. So give me the Braves today.
6: All righty, I was fully prepared to give the Irish in lacrosse today. But the line changed. My wow. First lacrosse rapid fire pick. And it was -2.5. Yeah. Now it's -3.5. Can't do it. So we got to look elsewhere. Give me Schwarber. Give me Kyle Schwarber, the her. Kind of like Chingy and right there.

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2: I'm Griffin Beach with your Walla Walla Valley weather. A chance of showers and thunderstorms throughout today. Wind gusts today possible up to 30 miles per hour. We'll have a high this afternoon of 61, and then tonight a low of 40. Tomorrow, look for sunny skies with calmer winds and a high of 64. And we'll have sunny skies for much of the next week with highs getting back into the 70s by Monday. 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
10: 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This product has intoxicating effects and may have a form of marijuana. Can impair concentration, coordination, and judgment. Do not operate vehicles or machinery while under the influence. There are many health risks associated with consumption for use only by adults 21 and older. Keep out of reach of children.
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0: Here's what you need to know.
1: In round three of the PGA Championship, Maverick McNealy and Alex Smalley are tied for the lead at 4-under par overall. They'll tee off today at 2:40 Eastern. In soccer, Manchester City has just defeated Chelsea in the FA Cup final 1-0 at Wembley Stadium in London. In the NBA playoffs Friday night, the San Antonio Spurs won at Minnesota 139-109 to win the series 4-2 and advance to the Western Conference Finals against defending NBA champion Oklahoma City starting on Monday night. Remember, the Thunder is 8-0 in the playoffs. Earlier, the Detroit Pistons won at Cleveland 115-94, forcing a Game 7 tomorrow at Detroit. Baseball, New York Mets pitcher Clay Holmes fractured his right fibula when he was struck by a line drive in last night's 5-2 loss to the Yankees. I'm Isaac Lohenkron.
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0: It's a show with three of the best to ever do it on and off the field. 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
9: All right, all right. It is Up on Game, and it is Fox Sports Radio. We got Plaxico Burress. We will be getting TJ. I believe we will be getting TJ Houshmandzadeh in a moment as well. Both great hosts, both great analysis givers. And you know what? We're going to get a lot of it today, and we're going to need it. It's a big show. Conference finals are set in the West, the Thunder versus the Spurs. The Lakers got swept. LeBron James is at a crossroads. crossroad puzzle. Yeah, it could be that too. Cuffs the Legend, he'll join us in hour two. The NFL schedule dropped. Buckle up, everybody. Let's go. We got a great show in store for you. Plex, how you feeling, man? How's it going? What's the good word? I see baby boys out there doing the Lord's work at his camps. What you got?
10: Man, everything's beautiful, man. It's a beautiful Saturday over here, man. Can't wait to, you know, after show's over. It's definitely a barbecue day for us, you know, sit in the backyard, relax, throwing a couple steaks, some chicken. You know what, man? It's going to be very delicious because I'm the one that's cooking it. You already know. And, man, you know what? Just really happy, man, and proud of my son Elijah, Desai Jones at Ohio State, Sean Stewart from Ohio State, Nolan James, for those guys to come back home to the state of New Jersey and, you know, bring out 200 kids to a free football camp on a Saturday in a league where they started playing Pop Warner at 7 years old, man. It was a beautiful morning for myself, man, to see the kids running around and for the kids to come back home and, you know, take on the responsibility of, you know, knowing where it all started, man. So it's just a proud dad day for myself.
9: Man, I love that, man. And listen, he's focused and dialed in, and good continued good luck and success to him. Speaking of continued good luck and success, the Knicks, they're waiting. The Spurs, they finished it. And the Thunder, they were waiting as well. They swept the Lakers. Thunder are 8-0 in the playoffs right now. They swept Phoenix. Now they swept the Lakers. The Spurs went 4-1 versus the Thunder. In the regular season, Plex, they have OKC's proverbial number, as we would say. Wemby's in his second full season. Looks like he's the best player in the league right now, Plex. Going into this series with the OKC Thunder, it looks as though the basketball gods have gotten it right so far. Now, what happens on the east side of things, the Eastern Conference, we'll see how that all plays out. But let's talk Western Conference right now. How do you see this series? I mean, you got to believe coming into this series, OKC gets the opportunity to prove something that maybe has maybe been in question. I mean, I don't know how much of a question it is, but we know this is a dominant OKC team. But how dominant are they? I think this series is the series that gives them the opportunity to either show that they are head and shoulders above the rest or that they're not as far ahead as people may think they are. What's your take on this upcoming series, OKC and the Spurs?
10: Man, this is what we've all been waiting for. I mean, when the playoffs started in the Western Conference, I think everybody could strongly agree that the two best basketball teams, not just in the Western Conference, but the whole NBA, were the Oklahoma City Thunder and the San Antonio Spurs. But it's a shame that we do not get to watch them match up in an NBA Finals. That is the game, you know, that everybody wants to see. So I can just say that I think everybody, you know, out there who are basketball fans are saying to themselves, the NBA champion is going to come out of the Western Conference. Whether it's the Knicks, the Cavs, or the Pistons, on paper and even during the regular season with the record between these two teams, you can just say that if OKC beats the San Antonio Spurs in the Western Conference Finals, they're going to win the World Championship and vice versa with the San Antonio Spurs. Not to take anything away from the Knicks and what they have been able to accomplish in the Eastern Conference or Detroit or Cleveland. But the two best players in the world are getting ready to compete for a World Championship. Mm-hmm. And that is Shai Gilgeous-Alexander and Wembanyama. And they are 1-2, whatever you want to call it, 1A, 1B. But this is the matchup that we have been waiting for as basketball fans. And I think it's going to be probably the highest rated watched basketball finals in NBA history just because of the fact of the it's the Wimby factor and the case of SGA, competing to win back-to-back world championships and go for a second MVP in a row. So I can't say who is the better team because they are so close into the rosters, the matchups. Everybody knows that Wimby is the unicorn. But it's a series, man, that I cannot wait to sit and watch because I believe it's going to go seven games, and the winner of the Western Conference Finals is going to be the NBA champion.
9: Plex, I want to take a look at this Minnesota Timberwolves team. The fashion in which the series got away from them. Do we still give Ant-Man time? Do we still say it just takes time? When you're looking at a Stephon Castle and a Victor Wembanyama, a young group of guys that are pretty amazing guys, do we continue to give Anthony Edwards time to become that team, for him to become that player that could actually become the dominant face of the league, or has that ship sailed looking at what the Spurs have proven and what OKC looks like in the West as well?
10: I don't believe this ship has sailed for Ant-Man. He's a top five player in this league. There's no doubt about it. But when you look at the rosters that are constructed currently with the OKC Thunder and the San Antonio Spurs, and you're talking about can Ant-Man have more time? I mean, look how these teams are put together. OKC is built for another, maybe 6 or 7 years with the current roster that they have because they're one of the youngest teams in the league. And also with Wimby, he's just, before our eyes becoming the best player in the world. And you look at this team, Vassell, Stephon Castle, Dylan Harper, who's a rookie, De'Aaron Fox. You look at these two teams, and you say to yourself that Ant-Man is the man. There's no doubt about it. But when you compare the Minnesota Timberwolves to the rosters of OKC and San Antonio, it really just doesn't give him the chance that he needs to pursue a world championship, because I don't see the Minnesota Timberwolves beating the OKC Thunder or the San Antonio Spurs in the Western Conference anytime soon.
9: Not with this current roster. If you look at the conversations that we love as sports fans to have is who's the best, who's the greatest, goat talk this, goat talk that. Well, you got two young goats that are squaring up, and I'm going to make a bold proclamation here. I'm going to make a bold claim. Victor Wembanyama is the best player in this series. Everybody else comes after.
10: I agree with that. I agree with that 100%.
9: Wow.
10: I agree that currently right now, we saw the display that SGA put on to close out the Los Angeles Lakers, and I believe I texted you and TJ, and I said, SGA is clearly the MVP of this league. You put mm-hmm. together the regular season, you put together what he's been able to accomplish, and to go in there and sweep the Los Angeles Lakers with LeBron James – they get it done. But when it comes down to being the most valuable player on a team and on the rise, I think that when you look at every angle of Wemby's game, he really doesn't have a weakness. And we just continue to see him get better and better and better as the weeks and the months go on. And the one thing that I love about him and his approach to the basketball game is that his teammates, they follow him. You can see with the effort and the tenacity that they play night in and night out that, you know what, we're going to go out and play hard for our guy. We know that he's the best player in the world, and we're going to give him everything that we have, because Wemby doesn't take a night off. He's one of those guys that wants to prove himself that he is the best player in the world. And I honestly believe that when you compare SGA, I love him. He's going to be the MVP for a second straight year. But Victor Wembanyama is the unicorn. There's no doubt about it that he's the best player in the world right now.
9: LeBron James has been that unicorn for a long time now. Hey, we're going to talk about it. Pistons, Cavs, Game 7's coming up in Detroit. Cunningham versus Mitchell. Who advances? We're going to talk Knicks. They had a real, real impressive showing against the 76ers. They didn't stand a chance. And, oh, yeah, by the way, with the iHeartRadio app, you can stream us live wherever you are. 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The Lakers, they got swept. LeBron, he may be done. Is this it for the King? Yeah, we'll talk about that and the matchup between the Pistons and the Cavs. And what them Knicks got going on as well. Whole lot to get to. It's Up On Game. This is Fox Sports Radio. We'll be right back.
0: Ladies and gentlemen, the Western Conference Finals are here. Yeah! Spurs.
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17: Getting involved in statewide politics, I'm Roger Stern, Fox News. President Trump inserting himself in today's Senate primary in Louisiana, where Republican Senator Bill Cassidy is running for re-election. Here's Fox's Jonathan Seri with details.
18: He was one of just 7 Republicans to vote in favor of convicting the president during his 2021 impeachment trial. Senator Cassidy faces Republican primary challenges from Louisiana State Treasurer John Fleming and Congresswoman Julia Letlow. Now, for President Trump, this race is personal. He is attacking the incumbent. He says Senator Bill Cassidy of Louisiana is a disloyal disaster. Bill Cassidy is a sleazebag, a terrible guy who is bad for Louisiana.
17: The Supreme Court has dealt a legal blow to Democrats in Virginia.
19: Last week, the Virginia Attorney General launched a last-ditch effort to the Supreme Court in hopes of reviving the state's plan to redraw its congressional districts to gain additional Democratic seats, asking the justices to block a May 8th ruling by the state Virginia Supreme Court that invalidated an amendment to the Virginia Constitution that allowed the state's legislature to enact a law, a new congressional map, before the midterms. But the AG's emergency appeal found no traction at the nation's highest court, which many legal experts considered a long shot because the Virginia Supreme Court's ruling rested on its interpretation of the state's constitution.
17: For now, Virginia is using the current congressional map. 6 passengers from a cruise ship hit by the hantavirus outbreak have arrived in Australia for a 3-week quarantine. In the U.S., 2 passengers who were originally sent to Atlanta have been transferred elsewhere. 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
9: All right. Welcome back in. Sup on game. Got Plexico Burris with me. Got some stuff to get to, all right? 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Hit the thumbs up icon, comment away, let us know what you like, what you didn't like. And just search Fox Sports Radio on YouTube and subscribe. We appreciate that, all right? The King, is he on the ropes? The Lakers got swept 4-0 by the Thunder. LeBron is 41 years old. But he did have 24 points and 12 boards. Missed a bank shot with 20 seconds left. Post-game quote, what he had to say. Do we got the sound on what LeBron had to say?
40: I think you guys asked me about it, and I've answered questions. Yeah, I don't think I've come out like, oh, retirement is coming. I mean, with my future, I don't know, obviously. I mean, it's obviously we're still fresh from, you know, obviously losing, you know, and I don't know. I mean, I don't know what the future holds for me, obviously, as it stands right now tonight. I got a lot of time. I'll sit back like I think I said it last year after we lost, I think, to Minnesota, to go back and recalibrate with my family and talk with them and spend some time with them. And then when the time comes, I obviously, you guys will know what I decide to do.
9: Has played his 23rd season at 41 years old. That's unprecedented longevity. 24 points, 12 rebounds, as I mentioned, in his final playoff game. Out of a contract, the Lakers can pay him whatever, you know, to come back, but that's a conversation. Missed the playoff, bank shot, is his body breaking down? I mean, he's getting older. He didn't look like he was in bad shape, Plex, but I'd ask you the question. Where he's at and the type of career he has had, when do you walk away? When do you call it quits? When do you retire? It just seems like it's got to be a very, very hard decision if you're in LeBron James's position.
10: I don't think it's a very hard decision for LeBron James. I think that he knows personally where he is at. I mean, obviously, talking about 20-plus years in the NBA, 41 years old, and we just spoke about the Western Conference and how these current rosters are built between the San Antonio Spurs and the OKC Thunder, is that I just don't believe that LeBron James will be able to win another championship if he is a member of the Los Angeles Lakers. I mean, obviously, there's rumblings about him returning home to Cleveland for the NBA, for the tour and all of those kind of things. But if you're the Los Angeles Lakers, I mean, he is going to probably, if you choose to re-sign him, I mean, what is going to be the number? Is it going to be 50 million, 52, 60 million, whatever the case may be? He is in that caliber of player based off of the production that he gives you on a night-to-night basis. But are the Lakers willing to sign him to a $50 million a year contract? I mean, his resume speaks for itself.
9: It does.
10: He's arguably one of the greatest basketball players that we've ever witnessed in our lifetime. And I think going forward, he's just going to continue to build himself statistically, points, rebounds, games played, and he's going to keep eclipsing milestones that we have never seen. But, at 41, I don't think that anybody would, be upset if LeBron James chose to retire. I mean, his resume, like I said, he's one of the greatest basketball players ever to live. But, being a competitor and wanting to compete, I don't see him retiring. Because if he can walk out on the basketball court next year at 42 years old and continue to still give you 23 points a night, there are guys that are in the NBA who are 22 years old and can't give you 24 points a night.
9: Yeah.
10: But I think it's going to come down to him, looking himself in the mirror, being honest with himself. What is he playing for, at this point? Because he has accomplished everything that he has set out to do. Obviously, you want to compete every year to train, to win world championships. But being in the Western Conference, I just don't see the Lakers competing with the Minnesota Timberwolves, San Antonio Spurs, OKC right now. If he wants to, continue to play basketball, I believe that he's going to have to return to the Eastern Conference. Maybe play that 1 year with the Cleveland Cavaliers because they have a very good basketball team right now. And I think that's if he wants to win a world championship, that is what he is going to have to do because the Lakers moving forward, I just don't believe that they are going to be a contender in the Western Conference. Excuse me.
9: No worries. Listen, I don't know what the future holds for him, but I will say this. 23 seasons, he's continued to have success at a high level. His points are still up there. God bless. I mean, the GOAT conversation, I think he's redefined what GOAT means in the category that he belongs in. I think it's old. I think it's tired doing the whole comparisons thing because there's just no way to take and make one person the GOAT when there's so many different criterias and categories that define greatness. So, I mean, there are a few guys that would be in that GOAT conversation, and it isn't always Michael Jordan that is on the list as the first name. So there's that, but then there's greatness being sought after in Detroit this weekend. Tomorrow the Pistons and the Cavs will settle it and decide it on Sunday. You said that they had to win it. The Cavs had to get it, and they had to win it.
10: Yep.
9: And so, where are we at with that?
10: You know what? I said this. I don't trust the Detroit Pistons. I just don't. They have, for the last few years, have been, building up this energy in the Eastern Conference to compete to get to the NBA Finals. And I believe that this is going to be their best year because obviously there's no Tyrese Halliburton and Jason, the Boston Celtics are out and they get a chance to play a game 7 at home against the Cleveland Cavaliers, who I honestly believe, I'm not talking about the best players, they are playing the best team basketball in the NBA playoffs right now. Because if James Harden, I said this, James Harden is the key factor.
9: Yeah.
10: If he's going to go out on the basketball court and give you 25, 30 points Evan Mobley's giving you 19 and 20. Jared Allen, 16. And the tarantula, y'all call him the spider. I call him the tarantula. And Donovan Mitchell. Man, if you're going to get 30 from Donovan Mitchell and 30 from James Harden, and the way that Evan Mobley and Jared Allen, these guys are matchup problems. Max Strus hit six threes the other night. When they are playing that brand of basketball, they are playing the best basketball in the playoffs right now. So I just don't trust the Pistons, even though they're playing at home for a game seven. Bickerstaff has done a hell of a job with turning this whole franchise around. Cade Cunningham, Stewart, I like them, but something just is telling me that I just can't trust the Pistons in a game seven to win it all. We saw how close the second round was with the Orlando Magic. They barely got out of that series, and I just think that they're going to get the best game from Cleveland, and I'm going to take the Cleveland Cavaliers, man. I've been saying this to get out of the Eastern Conference, to get to the Eastern Conference Finals, and to have a chance to get to the NBA Finals. I mean, whoever would have thought that when they made the trade for Darius Garland to bring in James Harden. And it has been something to witness, because when those guys take the court and that's going 25, 30 points apiece, they're going to be hard to beat.
9: The Luka LeBron experiment was a failure before it even got started. I don't think anybody would debate that. What's next? I think LeBron plays again. I just don't think he plays in L.A. As far as the Pistons and the Cavs, I felt like Cleveland needed to end it last night if they were going to win this series. They have given this team life. They get to take it back home, redeem themselves from losing at home the last time they played there. I just think the odds are in favor of the Pistons going into this game, and I don't see that being any different. I don't trust the Cleveland Cavaliers, honestly. That's the thing. I'm going to give Kate and those guys the benefit of the doubt, because they haven't established a track record of letting people down. It's new. Like the Cleveland Cavaliers.
10: That's what I'm saying.
9: But the
10: tarantula. There's nothing to go on. There's nothing to go on.
9: Has done it. The James Harden has done it. They've let us down before, and I believe they're going to do it again. That's just my take on it. But here's what we're going to do. We're going to talk a little bit of NCAA. A permanent ban just came down. But let's get an update from our guy, Isaac Lohenkron. What you got, my guy?
0: Hello, fellas. We got a lot going on all across the world of sports, so let's get right to it with round three of the PGA Championship. Maverick McNealy, 30-year-old American, and that's not a nickname. It is actually his given name. Maverick McNealy and Alex Smalley are tied for the lead at 4-under par overall, but making an incredible charge today. Guy named Chris Kirk, because today he is 6-under through 14 holes. He is within one shot of the lead at 3-under par overall. He has moved 56 spots up the leaderboard today. Big day in soccer as Manchester City defeated Chelsea in the FA Cup final 1-0 at London's Wembley Stadium. Here's how it sounded.
1: Manchester City, with a moment of magic, are going to win the cup final. And Darren England blows the full-time whistle, and the cup complete. Manchester City are the FA Cup winners for the eighth time.
0: That was Sir Clive Alistair Mowbray with the call on Talk Sport. Actually, to be honest, I don't know the name of that person. I just made up the most British name I could think of. In the NBA playoffs on Friday night, the San Antonio Spurs won at Minnesota 139-109, winning the series 4-2, advancing to the West Final against defending NBA champion Oklahoma City. Earlier Friday night, the Detroit Pistons won at Cleveland 115-94, forcing a Game 7 tomorrow at Detroit. A couple of notable baseball injuries. New York Mets pitcher Clay Holmes fractured his right fibula when he was hit by a line drive in last night's 5-2 loss to the Yankees. Los Angeles Dodgers pitcher Blake Snell out indefinitely due to loose bodies in his left elbow. Guys, back to you.
9: Appreciate it, Ilo.
10: Not loose bodies.
9: Loose bodies in the elbow. That ain't going to be good.
0: It is all. Why are you chuckling? What?
10: Hey, I had loose bodies in my ankle back in 06.
0: Oh, it's, man.
9: Painful. Yeah. There's all kinds of different directions we could have gone in on that, Ilo. Anyway, first major sports betting integrity case, a permanent ban. Is it the right call? The NCAA, they take money from the sports gambling, sports betting. College sports, you know, they could have a problem here. The latest and the first major decision to come for 2026 is Arion Simmons, a basketball player out of Abilene Christian University. He's permanently banned for sports betting. First lifetime ban in 26. They threw the book at him. What do you, Plex, like, what do you feel in terms of, is this the right, was this the right decision, the fair punishment for the NCAA to get rid of him? Or is this hypocritical because the NCAA does take money from sports books?
10: I think it's the right thing. I mean, okay. you got to set a precedent at some time. I think that I take the side with TJ with this. If you choose to bet, you know, while you're playing or being a member of a team, you deserve to be suspended indefinitely. And this whole thing with this Brendan Sorsby thing, the quarterback from Texas Tech, so now, you know, they have come out with a permanent ban. So now his attorneys and lawyers want to have his case expedited so they know where he stands so he can enter the NFL supplemental draft. Because if he doesn't play this year, this young man is going to lose a lot of money, and his draft status is going to go down the tank. That's exactly what's going to happen. So they're trying to figure out what's going on with him. Is the NCAA going to permanently ban him from competing? And I totally agree with this 100%. You're talking about a young man who placed over 10,000 bets while he was a member of the Indiana Hoosier on the football team. So, you know, I don't feel sorry for those guys who gamble and bet on their teams while they're playing. I think the NCAA is taking the right approach to this, because a standard has to be set. And I think they're doing it the right way, that it is a zero tolerance when it comes to sports gambling if you're an athlete and playing on your current team.
9: You know what's interesting? Even more so now than ever, because of the relationship between athletic teams, universities, the NCAA, whatever you want to call it, integrity of games is even more important now than probably what it's ever been ever in the history of the game. So you got to believe that if you let things like this slide, even if you make the argument point that it is a hypocrisy that's connected to it, which there is, but even if you use that as logic to let this, so to speak, these moments slide, it guarantees fixed games, Plex. It guarantees that these athletes will do things that's going to earn them easy money. And there's not, I don't think that there's any other way to justify it. It opens up the door to decisions that have to be made that shouldn't be decisions that are on the table to even begin with. And I think that that's most likely why it's the right move, and why there has to be such a hard line approach to, you know, addressing these issues.
10: The crazy thing about it is that when we were hearing about these whole points shaving scandals, you know, 10, 15, 20 years ago, and guys throwing games, they were doing it for money. Skip the integrity part, because your integrity and your character has already been demolished once you step into that arena of gambling and you know, point shaving or whatever the case may be. But you don't have to do that now. You guys are making a lot of money. So what's the point of gambling and, you know, taking bets and doing all of these crazy things to make money when the very same thing that myself, you being included, being the best player in our draft, we fought to make money. Now these kids have the platform to do that, so I don't understand why these kids nowadays are gambling on their own team when they are getting paid for what they're doing. And the same exact thing that we wanted, they already have. It's already in play. So I just don't understand it, and that's why I'm with them 100% if you want to continue to gamble and make those decisions.
9: Coming up, the NFL schedule drop Thursday night. We've got bold predictions, and, uh-oh, you know, maybe a couple other things that's discussed. I see Lamar Jackson's name on here. I see Buffalo Bills. I see Amazon. I see Netflix. They becoming the MVPs of the league. We're going to talk about all of that on the other side of the break. You're listening to Up On Game. That's Plexico Burris. I'm LeVar Arrington. Yeah, this is Fox Sports Radio. We'll be right back.
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12: It is unbelievable where we are. Shador had one of the worst rookie seasons as a quarterback in the history of the NFL. 56.6% completion, 1,400 yards, 7 touchdowns, 10 interceptions. The Browns went 3-4 in those games. His 10 interceptions over the final 8 weeks were an NFL high. Do you hear me? NFL high. Of the 36 quarterbacks with at least 200 passing attempts in 2025, Kerry, Shador Sanders ranked last in completion percentage, passer rating, adjusted yard per attempt, 5.14, adjusted net yard per attempt, 3.94, and the Brown signal caller was also second to last in interception rate at 4.9. That was hell. And for all the people, every time he threw a touchdown, who would text me and all of these Shador guys, I was like, dude, can you stop? Because you never text me when he throws another pick. Okay? He did not play well. If this was Dylan Gabriel with these same numbers, what would people be saying, Kerry? What would they be saying? 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
13: Taylor, leave the room for a second, okay? 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
13: 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Mikey's going to get mad at me. I already see it. But if Derek Jeter plays out his entire career with the Pittsburgh Pirates, we do not think of Derek Jeter the way we do today. Yes, I'm saying if he played for the Pirates, he would not be Derek Jeter. I mean, he would be, but you know what I'm saying. 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
12: It's a popularity contest designed to separate the watchables from the unwatchables. 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Zero primetime games. 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
3: 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The Odd Couple with Rob Parker and Kelvin Washington. 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
18: Take the baseline out. Uh-huh.
9: All right. Welcome back. Yeah. It's a fun game.
10: Bring it in, baby.
9: All right. That's Plexico Burris. I'm LeVar Arrington. All right, we're going to finish out this hour with some schedule talking and some hot takes. You know, 9 international games. That's a record. Christmas Day on Netflix. Interesting. Streaming. Black Friday on Amazon. Streaming. Fox Sports, they just dropped 5 bowl predictions and their Super Bowl pick. Who wins it all? Listen, I think we got to take a look at this. Here are my bold proclamations, all right? I believe the Buffalo Bills will miss the playoffs this year. I think their schedule is super tough. I think Josh Allen is going to have maybe a step back year in terms of performance. And I think Sean McDermott doesn't make it through December. Write it down.
10: Why do you think that Josh Allen is going to take a step back versus where he's at in his career?
9: I think it's going to be a harder schedule, and I think that because of the type of teams that they're going to play against, I really believe that Josh Allen isn't going to take the steps back because he's not a good ball player. I actually think he's going to take steps back because he is a good ball player. Now, I know that sounds like an oxymoron, but I believe
10: any sense,
9: it here's why it makes sense. Because Josh Allen is classically one of those guys that when the going gets tough, he tries harder. And even if that trying harder could lead to sacrificing, like maybe it's more interceptions, taking more risk, running the ball more. So you could be risking injury or whatever it may be. I think this is too hard of a schedule for the Buffalo Bills not to put Josh Allen in situations that he doesn't need to be in, and I think they take a step back. Here's my second hot take, and then okay. I'm gonna let you have it.
10: Okay.
9: I do this every year, and they let me down every year, but I guess if I say it enough, maybe one year they won't let me down. I think the Ravens win the Super Bowl this year. I think Lamar Jackson finally gets in, gets it done. They have a great schedule that is probably the best in the AFC, so it aligns for them to be able to have a great year. I think that their nemesis in the Steelers, which will be two primetime spotlighted games, I think they're in great position to be able to handle them. The biggest question is going to be the Cincinnati Bengals, if you ask me. But if you look at it, they had the easiest path through the playoffs of any contender. What say you? What are your hot takes, sir?
10: You know what? Going back to the whole Buffalo Bills thing with Josh Allen, I wouldn't say that he would take a step back because he is one of the top three quarterbacks in all of football. But he just doesn't have the team offensively to get to where they want to go. And ultimately, that is getting to the pinnacle, spot in the game, and that's the Super Bowl. He just doesn't have the outfit. I don't know what's going on with Keon Coleman, and he's a healthy scratch and, all of those things offensively. But I just think from a wide receiver standpoint and running the football, I like James Cook. And, just we were talking about 4 or 5 years ago that the Buffalo Bills had one of the best defenses in all of football. They're moving into a brand-new stadium in this year. Ralph Wilson Stadium is no longer, to play in, which it was a terrible place to play. I mean, the amenities, there were no amenities. It was always cold water when you wouldn't take a shower after the game in the middle of December, but that's a whole different story. But I like Josh Allen, but I just think this current football team, no Sean McDermott, learning a new offense and trying to, put this team together to make a run in the AFC. I just don't see it happening. But the whole Baltimore Ravens thing, I think they are going to take a step back because John Harbaugh obviously is no longer coaching his football team. So there are going to be a lot of changes in Baltimore offensively and defensively. He loses his head coach. Lamar Jackson loses his head coach.
9: Yes, he
10: did. His offensive coordinator. So I would expect him to be in the classroom, learning this offense, trying to gather rapport with his offensive coordinator and his current team that he has. Defensively, we all know what Baltimore is all about. They're all about stopping the run, blitzing, being able to play man-to-man on the back end. And I just don't see them taking that next step without John Harbaugh, the way he has coached this team over the past almost two decades. So the AFC is getting tougher. That's just the way it is. Patrick Mahomes is going to be back. If he's healthy, then that's going to be a problem. The Denver Broncos are on the rise with Bo Nix, as you can say, with New England Patriots with Drake May. And also the Cincinnati Bengals. I believe that this is the year for the Cincinnati Bengals and Joe Burrow to take a step because this man loves football. And they just have to find a way to put together a defense to be able to show to slow these other teams down. Because when you're scoring 30 and 35 points, there's no way you should be losing 8-9 games a year. So they have to put a defense on the field that can stop people. And I think this is the year that Joe Burrow and the Cincinnati Bengals take that leap, him, T. Higgins, Ja'Marr Chase, and that group. Because to me, I think Joe Burrow is the best quarterback in football right now.
9: I think they're out of time if they don't. I'll tell you that. I think that they got to show, they got to prove out this year. You got two London games. You got Berlin, you got Madrid, you got Dublin, you got Munich, and you got Brazil. The NFL going to be out of the country, y'all. Thanksgiving triple hitter. You got the Lions and the Packers, Cowboys, Chiefs, Ravens, Bengals, and Super Bowl is in Los Angeles on February 14th at SoFi. Should be a fun season to watch. Should be a fun season to be a part of. Hour two is coming at you. Cuffs the Legend joins us. We are breaking down the conference finals with the best NBA insider in the game. 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
1: I'm Griffin Beach with your Walla Walla Valley weather. A chance of showers and thunderstorms throughout today. Wind gusts today possible up to 30 miles per hour. We'll have a high this afternoon of 61, and then tonight a low of 40. Tomorrow, look for sunny skies with calmer winds and a high of 64. And we'll have sunny skies for much of the next week with highs getting back into the 70s by Monday. 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
18: In round three of the PGA Championship, Maverick McNealy and Alex Smalley are tied for the lead at 4 under par overall. They'll tee off round three at 2:40 Eastern, but the story today, 41-year-old Tennessean Chris Kirk, who is 6 under through 16 holes today, has surged 56 spots up the leaderboard and is now one shot off the lead at 3 under par overall. In soccer today, Manchester City defeated Chelsea in the FA Cup final 1-0 at London's Wembley Stadium. at the end.

0: NBA playoffs on Friday night. The San Antonio Spurs won at Minnesota 139-109 to win the series 4-2 in advance to the West Final against defending NBA champ OKC. Earlier Friday, Detroit forced a Game 7 tomorrow with a 115-94 triumph at Cleveland. I'm Isaac Lohengrin.
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7: All right, all right, all right. Welcome into hour two of the show. It is Up on Game. And I'll tell you what. We're going to continue this conversation on the NBA playoffs. And we're going to talk about Wimby. We're going to talk about SGA. We're going to talk about Castle. We're going to talk about Bronny, Bron. And you know what? We're going to go from one intro to another because when you hear this, you know who's on the other side.
1: 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Cuffs is giving you his spicy takes on what's going down.
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9: It's go time.
10: Cuffs the Legend.
7: That's right, it is Cuffs the Legend. Cuffs, welcome into the show. How you doing, first and foremost? How you feeling, man? It's been a while.
11: Hey, man, I miss my brothers, man, my Up on Game brothers in Christ. I miss Plaxico, man. I miss you, man. I miss you, Plax. LeVar, you know, you my guy. Where's TJ, man? I miss my guys, man.
7: He's in Vegas on a tournament. They got a tournament, him and crew. So, I'm not great with scheduling. So, you know, I miss that. But, yeah, they're at a tournament, so.
11: Yeah, I figured he was in the AAU trenches. You know, I figured he was in them AAU trenches.
12: Right.
11: You know, they take up a lot of your Saturdays. So, shout out to all the wash dads out there that's either a coach. You know what I'm saying? You either coaching on your dad's or your son's team. And you shouldn't be over there coaching because you were a scrub and you was a player. You know you was a bum. But shout out to TJ, man, being in them AAU trenches. I used to be there, man. I spent a lot of my time.
12: I'm still in them. I'm still in them. I travel every weekend.
11: Right?
12: Yeah, man. I'm still in them. My daughter's in New Orleans this weekend playing Nike basketball, so I had to take a step back because my son had to camp this weekend. He's home, so didn't want to leave him by himself. So I'm home, and they're in New Orleans.
7: Enjoy the backyard today.
12: Yes. And next weekend is Vegas.
7: Together,
12: USA basketball. Next weekend, USA basketball in Vegas, baby.
11: I was listening in on the show. I heard you was grilling out, Flex.
12: Oh, absolutely. Absolutely. I can't, as soon as it's over, man, the steaks and the chicken going on the grill. No, ain't no doubt about that. Woo.
7: Speaking of grilling and on steaks and meats on the grill, Cuffs, you've been watching these conference games. The Western Conference Finals are now set. It's the Thunder versus the Spurs. Let's start there. Give us the matchup. Why do you take who you're taking? Who do you give the edge to? How are you approaching this right now?
11: Well, this is the first matchup we've seen of 260-plus win teams since 2017, back when we had the Spurs and the Warriors. I think that was a series where Kawhi hurt his ankle in game one. I think it was Zaza Pachulia, one of those guys where Kawhi landed wrong, and that series changed. But if you go back into the cloud, Ilo, pull up the cloud. My Spurs, I told you guys all season long, this was the team right here. This was the one and the only team that can match up from top to bottom as far as just the talent on the roster. Oh, there it is.
7: Yes.
11: In the
7: cuffs, Jesus. Cuffs, Stradamus.
11: Cuffs,
7: Stradamus.
11: But I told you guys, I said that kid, Dylan Harper, the rookie, the number two pick, the left hand crafty, the wiggle, he's just hard to deal with. And now I think Coach Mitch Johnson is realizing you got to give the young kid, the young puppy, not only Wimby being the young puppy, the baby giraffe on the team, you know, but you got to give Stephon Castle and Dylan Harper the keys. And you got to let De'Aaron Fox just come along for the ride. You know, let De'Aaron provide that veteran leadership when it's needed. But, man, this is a different ball club when Dylan Harper is running the show. And I feel like right now, with Wimby being the best player in the league, the best player in the world, both ends, I've never seen one player impact the game on both ends of the court like this. I've never seen this before.
12: Mm-hmm.
11: So I'll answer your question. Spurs and seven.
7: Spurs and seven.
12: Spurs and seven. I can go with that. No, just you know, piggybacking off of what you said, it seems like to me that Coach Mitch, man, when Dylan Harper's in the basketball game, he kind of just gives him the basketball and tell him to go play. It looks like to me he has the green light. He's not backing off of any opportunity to score the basketball. And I've been knowing Dylan since he was 5 or 6 years old, and watching him, turn into the player that he has become. It just seems like when he's giving you 19, 20 points a game, and he's coming off the bench, that's a problem for anybody. And I just love the whole fact of, you know, the way that these guys defend. They are not backing down for anybody. Stephon Castle, Vassell, Wimby. Obviously, you can't even get in the paint and try to get to the lane. He's giving you 10, 12, 15 block shots a game. So it's going to be a challenge. And we've always said that I don't know what it is between Wimby and Chet Holmgren, but every time that they play each other, it's like Wimby has a chip on his shoulder. He's like, yo, I'm the best foreign big man in the world.
7: Isn't there history there? Something happened when they were like on the national team or something like that. Isn't there history between Wembanyama and Chet Holmgren?
11: I think, honestly, is what I call imaginary beef, man. I think that's the guy he has on his bulletin board in his own head. And he's like, that's the guy that y'all propped up in the USA as like you said, that he's the next guy. It's like, no, I'm that guy. And I feel like you said, man, with Stephon Castle and Harper, the Spurs, their fans should be ecstatic right now because your backcourt is essentially set for the foreseeable future. Are we talking the next 10, 12 plus years?
12: Dang. Absolutely.
11: But just your backcourt, and then you have baby Latrell Sprewell with Devin Vassell, who I feel like is one of the most underrated linchpin, you know, glue guy, X factor guys there is in the playoffs right now. Like he can give you 20 any given night. And also, we're forgetting Julian Champagne. I don't want to butcher your name, but Julian Champagne, he's the guy off the bench where he can not only just knock down that three ball, like he's your Bruce Bowen guy, but at corner three, the wing three, but he's a tough defensive player. He's like a 6'7", 6'8" guy, versatile Swiss Army knife. On the defensive end, he can rebound and hit the glass for you. So I feel like, man, athletically, this is the one unit that can really match that athleticism that OKC has with Cason Wallace and Lou Dort. You know, he out there playing football on the court. He diving at people's ankles. I'm ready for this. I think it's going to be a bloodbath, man. It's going to be one of those. Y'all remember those old 90s Rockets, Jazz, Malone?
7: Why not?
11: Yo, Elijah Wan.
12: We need that NBA back.
11: We need it back, man. So I just want to say this real quick. I know we up against it. We just want to see the referees get the hell out of the way in this series. Don't decide this. We don't want to see Tony Brothers. We don't want to see none of the Zebras decide this series.
7: How much does coaching, and this one's for both of you guys, how much does coaching play a part in this series in particular? I feel like they're as evenly matched up as you could possibly get. How much does coaching matter?
12: I think it's going to come down to the role players. I mean, we know who the stars in this series are, obviously, SGA. If OKC can get Jay Williams back, J-Dub back, that would be a tremendous asset for them. But, you know, all across the board, it's an even matchup. And it all comes back to the unicorn. It comes down to Wimby because he is just going to, impact this basketball game in ways that we haven't been able to witness until him. So I just think that if Dylan Harper's and the DeAndre Foxes, De'Aaron Fox, if they can give you that 19-20 Caruso, is he going to be able to make some threes and defend? Those are going to be the games that these teams win because you know what you're going to get from SGA, you know what you're going to get from Chet, Wimby, and those guys. I just think it's going to be the role players just coming in, you know, and getting those 50-50 balls and making those plays that nobody expects for them to make.
11: Yeah. I think the key matchup is going to be A.J. Mitchell and Stephon Castle. That's the matchup I'm looking forward to right there. A.J. Mitchell, he's on the best bargain contract in the league right now, making like $8-9 million for the next 3 years. They got him at a steal. I call him the Belgium Brunson. He's like Jalen Brunson, but bigger, 6'3", out of UC Santa Barbara. I'm telling you, that matchup could tilt the series. A.J. Mitchell and Stephon Castle.
7: All right, well, here we go. You have the Spurs. They went 4-1 versus the Thunder. And that's, you know, that's pretty interesting. Stephon Castle, Rookie of the Year winner, made the leap this year. Spurs home court advantage at Frostbank Center is considered to be real. OKC tendency to start slow gives the Spurs a game one opening. We'll see if that plays out. San Antonio's defense, they're ranked top five in the league. We got Cuffs the Legend with us. We got Plexico Burrs up next. We stay with Cuffs the Legend. Pistons, Cavs, game seven is tomorrow. Plus, we'll talk Knicks and what's going on with them in the Eastern Finals. Stay locked in. It's Up on Game. This is Fox Sports Radio. We'll be right back.
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22: A big contest for an incumbent. I'm Pam Puso, Fox News. Polls are open in Louisiana, where Senate Republican Bill Cassidy is fighting for his political life.
23: Unlike previous Louisiana primaries, which listed candidates of all parties on the same ballot, today's Senate race is being conducted as separate closed party primaries. That's in the Senate race. Adding to the complexity, U.S. House candidate names are still listed on today's ballot, but votes for them will not be counted. That's because Governor Jeff Landry has postponed U.S. House elections in this state until November to allow lawmakers time to redraw the state's congressional districts. This following a Supreme Court ruling striking down racial gerrymandering in a majority black district here in Louisiana.
22: Fox's Jonathan Seri. Cassidy voted to convict President Trump in his second impeachment. The president has called him a disloyal disaster. The Supreme Court is denying Virginia's bid to restore a congressional map that favors Democrats.
24: Last week, the Virginia Attorney General launched a last-ditch effort to the Supreme Court in hopes of reviving the state's plan to redraw its congressional districts to gain additional Democratic seats. Asking the justices to block a May 8th ruling by the state Virginia Supreme Court that invalidated an amendment to the Virginia Constitution that allowed the state's legislature to enact a law, a new congressional map, before the midterms. But the AG's emergency appeal found no traction at the nation's highest court, which many legal experts considered a long shot because the Virginia Supreme Court's ruling rested on its interpretation of the state's constitution.
22: Fox's Chanley Painter. Thousands rallying in Alabama. They're calling out rollbacks to the Voting Rights Act. 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
0: Okay. Okay. Get up. All right, welcome back. Yeah, hope you're still with us. Hope you're enjoying the show. We got Cuffs the Legend with us. Sunday night, Detroit, stand up. Pistons, Cavs, game 7. The series is tied 3-3. Cunningham versus Mitchell. Whew, this is an interesting one. Plexico made his points earlier. You can reiterate them if you like to, Plex, on how you feel about not trusting one of these teams. And then once you have finished your recap of how you believe this game is going to go and how the series will end, Cuffs, I would love to hear your response to what Plex has to say.
1: You know what? I love Cade Cunningham and Bickerstaff of what they've been able to accomplish in Detroit. And, you know, I'm a Detroit Isaiah Thomas, the Microwave, Vinnie Johnson, Joe Dumars, Rip Hamilton, Chauncey, Ben Rip Hamilton, Detroit Pistons guy. Because those guys were doing great things when, you know, when I was in college in Michigan and being able to do what they did, winning 2 world championships. But I just don't trust the Pistons. I really don't. You know, they put me on notice when they struggled against the number 8 seed, the Orlando Magic, in the second round of the playoffs to get to the where they are now. And there's no reason why they shouldn't have struggled the way that they did. So it kind of opened my eyes up to the Detroit Pistons. And I said earlier, when James Harden is on a basketball court and he's giving you 25 and 30 points alongside the Tarantula, who I call him, and Donovan Mitchell. And I text you guys a week ago and I said that the Cleveland Cavaliers are a matchup problem with Jared Allen and Evan Mobley, and they are. And I just think that going into game 7, it's going to be so much pressure on Detroit to get it done. I just think that, you know, if James Harden can give me 25 points, Max Strus can give me that 18 and 19 that he did the other night, knocking down 6 threes, and Donovan Mitchell, I'm looking for the Cleveland Cavaliers to go into Detroit and steal this game 7.
2: But Plexico, it's 3 things in life you can't trust, and that's gas station hot dogs, you know, strippers.
0: Can't trust a stripper, man. You cannot trust a stripper.
2: Without that. And the third thing you cannot trust in this life, my brother, my up on game brother in Christ, you cannot trust James Harden in the playoffs. He is 4-14 in game 6 his all time, right? It's mind-boggling. And then you look at his running mate who calls himself Spider. See, I don't call him Spider because you're not a Spider right now. I don't even know what you are, Donovan. You're Donovan right now because you've lost 6 straight game 6s. So these guys right here, you see the common theme.
1: Come
2: right
1: on,
2: now, guys,
1: man. Don't do that, Cuff. Don't do that.
2: No, I got to do that. I got to keep it spicy, Black, because that's what I'm here for. You know, I'm your favorite NBA insider, right? I'm their favorite NBA insider. I just got to keep it real with you. That's what the street's saying, man. They saying, look, Jared Allen, one night Jared Allen looks like Luau
0: Cinder.
2: Yeah, he looks like Kareem with the afro in Milwaukee,
0: like
2: right?
0: Him. He looks just like him.
2: And then look,
0: I cannot see it.
2: No, he had what? He had a 2020 game recently.
0: Hey,
2: right?
0: He'd be balling. Yeah, he'd be balling from time to time.
2: And then the very next game, it's like, y'all remember the movie Sunset Park when Terrence Howard was Spaceman? He's Spaceman. It's like, where are you at, Jared Allen? And then Evan Mobley. I love you, Evan Mobley. Like, I was the guy who called you baby Chris Bosh when you came out of USC, when you came out of college. I said, that guy right there, he's showing me shades of Toronto Bosh. And he showed that two games ago when he had the vicious left-hand dunk, right? We see Evan Mobley do that, And then the next game is like, he's just a soft guy. And I don't know. I can't trust either team. I'm going to tell you why I can't trust the Pistons. Because they lost right in front of Eminem and 50 Cent in game 5 at the crib. You can't lose right. in front of Eminem. You know what I'm saying? Right, what are right. we doing? So I think it's going to come down to turnovers because Cade Cunningham has been real careless with the ball in some of these late game situations. So I'm just looking at James Harden's shot selection. And one more thing with James Harden. Why are you doing this Jet Li dragon kick thing every time you shoot a three-pointer? Like, what is this, man? Like, stop doing that. Like, as a fan, y'all got to admit, it's annoying to watch him do that little kick thing every time he shoot a three. Like, what are we doing?
1: Hasn't he been shooting that way his whole entire career, or no? he just started doing it?
2: He started doing it even more so, where it's like, who are you fooling at this point, man?
1: The free throw merchant. That's what my daughter calls him, the free throw merchant.
2: Let's give a shout out to Paul Reed, too. If y'all watching that series for Detroit, Paul Reed has been that energizer. And he's on a 2-year deal, $11 million deal. That's looking like a bargain right now if you're Detroit. So I think the series is going to come down to the ancillary pieces like your Tobias Harris. Tobias Harris has been much maligned his whole career as coming up short in the playoffs. So he got a chance to rewrite that narrative as well. So I think we're going to get another bloodbath with this Eastern Conference Game 7. I'm looking forward to it, man. I think Detroit might be able to squeak it out, but it's going to come down to Cade Cunningham and James Harden.
0: Talk to me about the Knicks, guys. Hold on. Let's because we got it. We're going into the Lightning locker after we get our update from Ilo.
1: I want to get cuffs on LeBron too. Also,
0: yeah. We'll get LeBron as well. But let's go into the team that they will face if they win. The New York Knicks. They're minus 300. Yeah. They're minus 300 Eastern Finals favorites right now. For most sports books, they haven't made an NBA final since 1999. That was when me and Plex was getting ready to go into the draft. That's 27 years ago.
1: And they won't make it.
0: dang. Brunson has zero conference finals appearances. This is his first time, but he has been coming up big. What's your analysis on the Knicks, and how does that how do you think they will fare against either the Cavs or the Pistons in the Eastern Conference Finals?
1: You know, I'm going to keep it short and sweet to the Knicks because I want Cuffs to have his word. But during that series, that last game that the New York Knicks played against the 76ers, I mean, that was a historic basketball game. When you're talking about scoring the basketball, you're talking about they went 25 for 44 from three-point range. Joel Embiid, 24 points, 100% field goal, and they lose by 30 points. They scored 122 points on 71 possessions and shoot 53% from the field. That is not Knick basketball. If they are relying on making the three ball, that is not the recipe for Knicks winning basketball games. Obviously, Jalen Brunson has been the best player on the team, but it seems like to me that Cat has taken a page out of the Joker's handbook, and now he's at the top of the key, and he's distributing the basketball, and he's doing a great job. Last game he had 10 assists, but it doesn't seem like they're really relying on him for the three ball. Now, all of a sudden, in the last two series, he has become a playmaker, and it has really made a difference in this Knicks offense offensively, because this is something that we haven't seen from him. Now he's not sitting behind the 3-point line in the corner. Now he's being a playmaker, and it has had a profound effect on the Knicks offensively. But I think moving forward, I don't think the Knicks will shoot the basketball that well going into the Eastern Conference Finals. But I don't trust the Knicks, I don't trust the Cavs, and I don't trust the Detroit Pistons. So
0: somebody got to win.
1: So the Eastern Conference is up. The Eastern Conference is up for grabs.
2: Well, I'll say my thing real quick about the Knicks is Plas kind of took the words out of my mouth. You know what I'm saying? Pause. I feel like Carl Anthony Towns, the Towns of Carl Anthony, they have unlocked him. Mike Brown has found something with him being the the dribble handoff guy, pick and popping, being the facilitator. His assists are up across the board. If they can keep playing through Cat and get OG Anunoby back pretty much 80%, 90% healthy, this should be a cakewalk because they have more toughness on the wing. Josh Hart, we already know what he's bringing. He's a potential double-double guy. The one thing with the Knicks, though, I will say, to keep an eye on in that series with the Cavs or the Pistons, is the bench. You need Jordan Clarkson to come off that bench with some firepower. Deuce McBride has been that guy, Alvarado. But who's going to be that other guy? Is it going to be Landry Shamet? Who is going to be that other guy? But I'm looking forward to that series. I think this is a pretty much a now or never situation for the Knicks. Like, they might not ever get a clear path like they have right now with the Celtics being out of it. The Miami Heat are down. Like, a lot of the Eastern Conference teams are not in the picture anymore. So you have to get to the finals just to be a sacrificial lamb for Wemby or SGA. That's how I think it's going to play out. So either way, the Knicks fans, you're getting your hopes up for nothing because the jig going to hover when you go to the finals and you play Wemby or SGA. So it's going to be a sad ending to the movie, Knicks fans. But Tracy Morgan and Spike Lee, Joe Button and Fat Joe, Al Harrington, my guy, just go along for the ride, man. Enjoy the charity's moment.
0: Up next, the Lightning Locker. News, quick hits, rapid fire with my man Plex and Cuffs, the legend that is. Stay locked in, but let's get a let's get an update from Isaac Lohenkron. What you got, Ilo?
1: Hey, Ilo. Come on, Ilo.
0: Oh my God.
1: His guy hit.
0: Oh, you turned the lights down too, Ilo?
3: Yes. You know something, Cuffs? As you would say, the music is undeniable.
2: Hey, yeah. The music, the vibe is undeniable, man. Shout out to my guy. Ilo, I really miss you, man. But the one thing I have for you today is, you know, that Iceman, that new Drake is out, Ilo. So I need you to tap into that new Iceman album.
0: For all the lights
2: we are so back. Team Light Skin, we are so back, Ilo.
3: Do you know that because he released the album this month, it is literally Drake May?
2: Oh, that's bars.
1: Ilo
2: with the bars.
1: Oh, my God. Ilo, you're killing me today.
2: I miss you, Ilo, man.
0: Oh, that's so good.
3: Good night, everyone. I'm out.
0: By the way,
3: Cuffs, what did Lee Nalon ever do to you?
0: Dang.
2: Oh, I said Julius Randle. That's who Julius Randle is. He's pretty much Lee Nalon with a better marketing team. Like,
3: man.
2: In his series.
3: Man. That's a good pull. Much respect. Well, I'm glad you're here for many reasons, Cuffs, because, gang, we have an honest-to-goodness new NBA conspiracy theory to tell you about. This all happened within the last couple of hours. Now, last night, of course, as we've been talking about, the Detroit Pistons won at Cleveland 115-94 to force a Game 7 of the Eastern Conference semifinals on Sunday at Detroit. But I want you guys to listen very closely to the following promo that aired this morning on ABC on the weekend edition of Good Morning America.
4: The Cavs eye another upset, while the Knicks carry the dreams of all of New York. The Eastern Conference Finals, Cavaliers-Knicks, Game 1 on ABC.
1: Uh-oh, the fix is in. Okay. The fix is in. Okay.
2: Calls have been made.
3: To be fair, that was almost certainly just a simple error. What I think most likely realistically happened is that promo was supposed to play today if the Cavaliers had won last night.
0: Oh, no.
3: They forgot to delete it, but you know it will fuel conspiracy theories out there. In fact, it already has. Again, that aired this morning on the weekend edition of Good Morning America, coast to coast on ABC television. At round 3 of the PGA Championship, Maverick McNealy and Alex Smalley are tied for the lead at 4 under par overall. They'll tee off round 3 just over an hour from now, but some big guys making charges today. Rory McIlroy, 4 under through 11. So is Xander Schauffele. Both of them are now one shot off the lead at 3 under par overall. The other big story of the day, Chris Kirk, who shot a 5 under 65. He went 48 spots up the leaderboard and is now two shots off the lead at two under par overall. And in Major League Baseball right now, the Blue Jays and Tigers scoreless in the bottom of the second inning at Detroit. Soccer today, Manchester City defeated Chelsea in the FA Cup final 1-0 at Wembley Stadium in London. Guys, back to you.
0: Appreciate it, Isaac Lohenkron. And now it's time for the Lightning Locker. Three rounds, three questions.
1: Let's go.
0: 10 seconds per answer. 10 seconds per answer, fellas.
1: Okay.
0: Y'all talk longer than 10 seconds. Your mic goes off. You got me, Chris Perfett. Just turn them off. And
1: okay.
0: We can apologize to the audience later.
1: I'm ready.
0: We got news hits, then round two, round three, round four. We just gonna knock this thing out. So here we go. First one out the gate. Trevor Lawrence fake the haircut. Jaguar schedule release video had everyone fool. Hair is still intact. Plex, Trevor Lawrence's hair has a longer NFL contract than half the league. If he actually cut it, where does the hair sign as a free agent? Go.
1: Man, at this point in his career, man, he's one of the highest paid quarterbacks in the NFL. You got to do something different. So, you know what? Actually, Trevor, cut the hair off. Start from the beginning.
0: Start all over. All right.
1: What about it? Start all over.
0: All right, here we go. The Wizards, they won the number one pick, Cuffs. They had John Wall on stage and BYU's AJ. Say his last name for me.
2: DeBonsta.
0: There we go. He's the projected number one. Cuffs, he's about to walk into a franchise so cursed they call it the Wizards Tax. Does he report or does he go to Europe for a year? Go.
2: He got a tough decision. Anthony Davis and Trae Young in Washington got a good young core, but he played for BYU and Danny Ainge. I see the vision with Lauri Markkanen and Keontae George. They got a bright young nucleus in Utah. So I think they might be willing to part with Walker Kessler and make that trade with the Wizards.
0: All right, round two. Here we go. All right, the AFC. Well, you know what? We're not going to use that one. We're going to use – okay, here we go right here. Okay, so the AFC North fans, Pittsburgh, Cleveland, Baltimore. All right?
1: Mm-hmm.
0: Now, Plex, you have experienced this. What is the dumbest thing you have ever heard yelled from the stands by a fan, whether it's personal? What was said? What's the wildest thing you've heard a fan say at one of them games?
1: Actually, it came from a female playing in Pittsburgh opening day. I believe it was 2002. I would never forget this. And we come off the field for the coin toss. And this girl, she screams to me. She's like, "Plexicute him." I was like, "All right, let's go. Let's do that."
0: Cuffs, the legend. You have been to plenty basketball games. What is the wildest thing, the dumbest thing you have ever heard yelled from the stands?
2: I seen Allen Iverson play at the Hampton Pro-Am the same season he got drafted at the Hampton Coliseum. Me and my best friend, shout out to my boy James, we sitting right behind the basket and his old head behind the basket the whole entire game. Everybody came to see Iverson. He was just the first pick, right? It's 96. Dude say, "Hey, man, Ronald Curry kept shooting the ball. Junior Burrow, all these other guys kept shooting. Except
1: Junior
2: for
1: Burrow, was it?
2: Junior Burrow, Ronald Curry. The guy stood up. He said, "Hey, man, get that ball to Iverson. We ain't come to see y'all. Get that ball to Iverson." Man, the whole crowd erupted laughing. That's like the funniest thing I've ever seen in person at a basketball game. Get that ball to Iverson. Came to see Iverson.
0: All right, here we go. Plex. Super Bowl 42, 35 seconds left. You get the fade. Be honest. Could you hear Bill Belichick's hoodie crying from the sideline? Go!
1: I could not. You know what? The one thing that I did see as I saw the late, great Junior Seau laying down in the grass with his face down.
0: Did you love that?
1: On my way to the sideline, because I understood that Junior, who I love, rest in peace, and Randy, they came to New England to win a championship.
0: Yeah.
1: And I understood that moment. He was like, ah, just came up just a little short.
0: Because of you.
2: Yo, I still haven't healed from that Super Bowl, by the way. So thanks for bringing that up, guys. Haven't healed. I was a Patriot fan. You know
1: you still got the day, tomorrow, a couple of days.
0: It's all right, you know. It's okay. Cuffs, the conference finals MVP, not SGA, not Wimby, not Brunson, not Cunningham. Now you have to pick an actual name and not just say, I don't know, bro.
1: Eastern and Western Conference, Cuffs. Give it to him.
2: Oh, I would say that's a tough one, man. But between Stephon Castle and A.J. Mitchell, I'm going to go with the Belgian Brunson. He has stepped up in the absence of J-Dub in OKC. He's been that supplemental guy for SGA, where A.J. Mitchell, he absolutely eviscerated Austin Reeves to the point where Laker fans have put Austin Reeves in every trade machine app possible right now. So you might be enjoying Milwaukee soon, Austin Reeves. But I would say that guy would be A.J. Mitchell for the Thunder, man. He just can score at a high velocity. He just gives them that second guy now, where it's at a point now where SGA's been on the bench in some of these fourth quarters because A.J. Mitchell is leading the show. So that'll be my guy for Western, like the conference MVP. Conference finals MVP.
0: Who do you think, Plexico Burris?
1: For the Western Conference Finals?
0: So you could do either one. Western, or you do both.
1: Western Conference Finals or Eastern Conference Finals. You know what? I'm going to just go back on what Cuff said. I believe this is Donovan Mitchell's year. I really do. He understands that he has the team to be able to get to the Eastern Conference, to get to the NBA Finals in the Eastern Conference because I don't trust the Knicks. Like I said, I don't trust any of them. But I believe that Donovan Mitchell understands the moment that he is in. So I'm going to take Donovan Mitchell to be the Eastern Conference Finals MVP.
0: Mm. Okay. This is the last one, and then we got to go to a break because we got to get to the end of this show and wrap this thing up the right way. Best dog bet. I know you like underdog betting. Cuffs, I know you're an expert at doing it. Best dog bet of the playoffs, the bet you put your cousin's ring on, the one that could end your marriage. Go.
2: Oh, the underdog bet would have to be the Cavs to go to the finals to beat the Knicks in the next round, and I'm sure they're going to be the underdog in that series. But if Jared Allen and Evan Mobley, like I said, if Blue Alcindor Allen can step up for the Cavs, I feel like Spotter Mitchell, well, I don't want to call him Spotter, Donovan Mitchell and James Harden, they can carry. So I think the Cavs can not only get to the finals, they might just hit a home run moonshot and they might beat the Spurs. You never know. You never know. They got a puncher's chance. They have four all-stars pretty much. They have pretty much four all-stars.
1: Look at you changing your tune. Talking about they never won game 6. They never won all these games.
2: He said a dog bet.
1: Underdog.
2: Right?
1: So okay.
0: Dog bet.
1: Okay. Yeah, what because hey, if you look at the Western Conference, I mean, you got to expect that. I mean, what are going to be 1-2 point dogs going into each game because both of these teams are so good? But I'm going with Cleveland Cavaliers, just like I said earlier, with my man Cuffs.
0: If you missed any of today's show, that was your lightning round, by the way, with Cuffs and Plexico. You want to catch that on the podcast, just search Fox Sports Radio, wherever it is you get your podcast from, right after the show. 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
36: Jason Smith and Mike Harmon are dropping knowledge like this.
15: Those guys are sick, man.
16: Edwin Diaz, yeah, here's a guy blew a save, and he's also, you know, promotes cockfighting, which is illegal. Like,
17: Jason's not bitter at all.
16: Not once. Like, no. Wait, dude, he's not my problem now. He's your problem.
17: You wish he was your problem.
16: He is your problem. No, are you kidding? Yeah, I don't want to be in the will. I don't want to be in it. But that, Mike, I can't under. It blows me away that this has gone on for 10 years, and nobody has known about it. Like, that's what makes me think. There's something else coming here, right? It's going to tell us that this is not a real story because 10 years and these quotes from him, just not even, oh, hey, I used to do it, but then I walked away from it. Like, this has been, while he's been a superstar closer in Major League Baseball, like, I don't know what surprises me more. The fact that he's owning up to it and saying, yeah, I love it, or that 10 years has gone by before we found out, however randomly we found out.
18: Yeah, it's curious, right? USA Today Sports says they found it, these things on social media and now make them public. You also have the Ortiz brothers, a couple of top jockeys in horse racing that are part of this as well. And then they trace it back. There's a Facebook post from February 2nd. And the fourth, and there's a tournament going on, and the ad says, quote, the Puerto Rico Cockfighting Club invites all enthusiasts to a special match and a grand tribute to one of our island's greatest sources of pride, a tribute to the Puerto Rican star and cockfighter Edwin Sugar Diaz. It's got a picture of him, and then there was another story.
16: It's a picture
18: story.
16: Of him in a Dodgers uniform.
18: Yes.
16: Like, oh, my God.
18: And then there's another story published in March 10th.
36: 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And as always, you can hear The Jason Smith Show with Mike Harmon weeknights at 10 p.m. Eastern, 7 p.m. Pacific, right here on Fox Sports Radio.
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16: Here's a story that comes out about him that is not great, that he tries to promote himself as, I'm this big leader, I'm the guy, and here he is, I'm the one that's late to all of these meetings. Wow, man. I'm telling you, man, my desire to have Giannis on my team wanes every single day. Every single day I get if I'm looking out to make a trade for Giannis, I'm a little bit less excited. And this story here, this is like red flag central, man. Like, this is like red flags going up all over the place. Every day, Giannis becomes less and less of a guy that I go, yeah, let's go out and get him and we can go to the finals. I mean, the thing is, now he's a mystery. He went from, let's go get Giannis and we're going to do X, Y, and Z easily and he's going to take us to this level. But now he's a mystery. Now he's a wild card.
36: 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Ladies and gentlemen, this is The Odd Couple with Rob Parker and Kelvin Washington.
31: I get the Joe Burrow love and what he was able to do. 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And I know he's been banged up or whatnot, but I'm sorry, the last few years, that team's defense, despite all of the offense that they have and the receivers and Joe Burrow and whatnot, I must be missing something, because I just don't have that feel that the Bengals are going to be doing what people think that they should be expecting big things from them. 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
36: 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Do you know what sets us apart from the rest? 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

0: Listen, we made some bold predictions. Go check it out. See what you missed. See what we said. It's the last segment. Fellas, all right, you wanted to get to LeBron James, Plex.
1: Yes.
0: So let's jump on that. What are you feeling? Obviously, the LeBron James situation is what it is. So go ahead. You got the floor.
1: I mean, Cuz, I'm going to be brief, man. We all know that you have a, you know, you have a close relationship with LeBron. We spoke about it earlier, about him being, you know, obviously going down as one of the greatest basketball players that we've witnessed in our era and in history. So, you know, for him moving forward, what do you think is the most likely situation for LeBron and the Lakers and him moving forward? And will this be his last year playing basketball?
2: Man, as somebody I consider a friend, and just, I'm going to speak from being a fan, right? Just a fan of him all these years, 23 years in the league. We all know the story coming from high school, being under that microscope since being a little boy. He's been in the NBA over more than half his life, man. And I think he's at the crossroads at the last, you know, the last, you know, gas he has, the last piece he has in the tank. You know, he has proven to us that Father Time is alive. We saw Bron be one of the top 10 players, and I feel like even now in this playoff, he showed the world that who else do you really want in the biggest moments? You know, LeBron can still be that guy for you, but he doesn't want to carry a team anymore, right? That's understood. I've had that conversation with him even recently. There is a list of teams. I got that list of teams last year, so I have a good idea and a good sense of what he's looking at as far as teams. If I had to say from a fan's point of view, outside looking in, from outside the bubble, I would say Bron, hashtag tell Bron. That's the joke. I made a thing on Twitter now. People hit me every waking day. Cuffs, tell Bron. I'm telling Bron right here on the national radio show, go to the Spurs, my brother. Go down there and with the alien. Go down there with that young nucleus. Whether they win this year or not, but like you in the situation where you can be that Boris Diaw, the more athletic Boris Diaw role. You can fit right in. Your IQ. You have a previous great relationship with Greg Popovich. You see Yoda. He's still in these film sessions with Mitch Johnson. I think it's a great situation where LeBron will get that love. And we do know the Cavs will be an option. You know, you got a good nucleus right here with Harden and Donovan Mitchell. You got the two bigs with Allen and Mobley. Those guys might be some signing trade chips, so you don't know how the roster will fulfill. But I don't know, man. You also have Jokic. Like, you have Jokic in the mix. I feel like Bron out in Denver would be a great situation. But the final one, from a pure basketball perspective, I would say is LeBron in Gotham City.
0: You've said that before. You said the Spurs before, too. That's Cuffs. That's Cuffs the legend. That's Plexico Burris. And, well, that's going to do it for our show, all right? We got Jonas Knox up next. Shouts out to Perfect. Shouts out to Bo. This is Fox Sports Radio, Up on Game. We'll see you next week. We are Fox Sports.
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0: I'm Griffin Beach with your Walla Walla Valley weather. A chance of showers and thunderstorms throughout today. Wind gusts today possible up to 30 miles per hour. We'll have a high this afternoon of 61 and then tonight a low of 40. Tomorrow, look for sunny skies with calmer winds and a high of 64. And we'll have sunny skies for much of the next week with highs getting back into the 70s by Monday. 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
3: Walla Walla High School senior Theo Greiler was named the Exchange Club Northwest District Youth of the Year.
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10: It's been a wild start to round three of the PGA Championship. Maverick McNealy and Alex Smalley are tied for the lead at 4 under par, and that tie has been joined by Rory McIlroy. McIlroy today, 5 under par through 13 holes. He has climbed 29 spots up the leaderboard. So now he, McNealy, and Smalley are tied for the lead at 4 under par overall. Xander Schauffele today, 4 under through 12 holes. He has moved 26 spots up the leaderboard, and at 3 under par overall is now one shot off the lead, as is Jon Rahm, who today is 2 under through 5 holes. In soccer today, Manchester City beat Chelsea in the FA Cup final 1-0 at Wembley Stadium in London. Baseball right now, the Tigers and Toronto Blue Jays scoreless of the top half of the fourth inning at Detroit. I'm Isaac Lohenkron.
11: Perhaps you had better start from the beginning.
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0: Parrot. The Prince of Darkness is lighting up your speakers to establish an alibi for the day. 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

0: You know, it's in moments like this where you find out who your friends are. We'll get into that here coming up in just a couple of moments from now. 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If you're listening to this show on the podcast, we appreciate you doing so. It is a two-hour extravaganza here on a Saturday. And we've got to start out with what's a little bit of disappointing news, but also, I would say, a little bit of puzzling news as well, too. If you're familiar with this program, you know that we've got traditions we like to uphold. We've been doing this a long-ass time. Long time. You know, if you go back to the weekends, on weekend overnights, you know, we had stuff like pro wrestler or porn star, where we'd have a couple of drunk callers for the most part try and tell me, you know, I'd give them a name. They'd say whether or not it was a pro wrestler or a porn star. It was great, man. And the best part is everybody could be a part of it. We had cops call while on duty. We had a couple of Mormons call in at one point. I mean, it was fantastic. And that lasted for years and years and years. It was stolen by other shows. Blatant theft by other shows. And you know who you are. You know, we've had all sort of guess that garbage. Like, we've just done stuff and have had traditions on this show for a long, long time. And one of the traditions that we have on this show that we've had for years and years is whenever there's a giant horse race, that comes up throughout the course of the year, and we're talking about the giant ones like the Kentucky Derby or the Preakness or the Belmont, we usually go to our guy, Andy Furman, Fox Sports Radio host, dear friend of mine, at least I thought, you know, like one of the all-time greats in the history of sports talk radio. And today's the Preakness, and I reach out to Andy Furman. And you're thinking, well, why would you reach out to Furman? Is he an expert? Well, he's as close as we can get. Because let's be honest, who really is an expert when you've got a garden gnome riding on the back of an animal that's so dumb he's willing to do it and get whipped at the same time, all for a couple of flowers around his neck? Okay,
1: well,
0: so
1: this guy's always on top.
0: Yeah, he is. But the problem is, we go to Andy because Andy ran horse tracks. He ran horse tracks for years and years and years. Good buddies with Pete Rose. Listen, I've told him he's the reason Pete Rose is not in the Hall of Fame. I've told him because I think he enabled the problem. Because Pete Rose would show up and, you know, he'd like to throw down a couple of bucks on some ponies. But the point is,
1: so the only thing that I exploded on.
0: The point is, I reach out to Andy Furman yesterday. Hey, babe, Preakness coming up. What time do you want to do this? Don't hear anything back.
2: Can't I'm going to smack you from here to tomorrow.
0: Okay. Let it go for a little while. Figure, you know what? I'll check in later on. Finally, like you're waiting for that gal to get back to you. Finally, phone lights up. Literally reads Andy Furbag. I don't have him in my phone as Furman. I don't have him as Andrew. I call him Furbag because we're friends, right? He says to me, can't do it. Got a birthday party. Sweet. So I was rejected by a quote-unquote friend so that they could go to a birthday party. Because God forbid you take two steps to the left while people are eating chips and dip or hitting a pinata for you to get on a phone and call in and give a pick on a horse race. God forbid. What a clown. It's embarrassing. I'm embarrassed for the state of affairs on this show. I'm embarrassed for my relationship with Andy Furman. I thought it was better than that. But just understand that whoever's birthday party that's hosting the big bad Andy Furman, who's too good for this show, you've ruined the sanctity of this show. you've ruined my relationship with him, and as far as I'm concerned, you'll never hear his voice on my airwaves again.
2: Boy, people, calm down a little bit, will you? Jeez.
0: At the Jonas Knox on X, at Jonas Knox Show on Instagram. And I'm not telling you to give it to him any kind of way on social media. I would never tell you to do that. But, you know, if you wanted to, at Andy Furman FSR, at Andy Furman FSR, if you wanted to let him know that we're not happy with his whereabouts here. What a goofball. Guy literally chose a birthday party. Literally two steps. You ever been to a birthday party before? If it's not a kid's birthday party and you're looking for any reason to get out of those anyways, all right? If it's not a kid's birthday, what's Furman doing right now? What is he refereeing the bounce house?
1: Two guys is enough for me.
0: Apparently not. All right, so let's get into this. You know, the NBA is filled with all sorts of characters. There's all sorts of really, really gifted, talented athletes. There's some players that do things certain ways that rub people the wrong way. Like, you know, LeBron James and the way he handles, you know, social media, the media, et cetera, et cetera. Like, there's all that stuff going on. You know, because apparently if he doesn't get a basketball after a game, you know, he storms out with ice still on his knees and all that. So, what? Listen, I mean, but there's players around the league that do things differently. And one of the things that makes Anthony Edwards great is that he's one of those guys that does things differently. When they zig, he zags. When their focus is here, his focus is there. And so, in the midst of last night's demolition of the Minnesota Timberwolves, for lack of a better word, Anthony Edwards, with about 8 minutes left and his team down around 30, decided to go over and shake the hand of everybody on the San Antonio Spurs. Now, Anthony Edwards, post-game, explained his decision.
3: At that point, you know you ain't going back in, so you're just trying to get them respect they deserve. So, yeah.
0: I mean, pretty cut and dry. The problem is that was seen by many people, including an NBA legend like Dirk Nowitzki, who is part of Amazon Prime's NBA coverage, which, by the way, I got to say this for what it's worth. Of all the places that is showing the NBA, Amazon, by far and away the worst. I mean, it's not even close. And it's not talking about the pre or the post or anything like that. It's the streaming. It feels like it's late. They're announcing a call. It's not on the broadcasters so much. Well, not all of them. But they're announcing a call. Ian Eagle will announce it, the shot going in, and then 2 seconds later, it goes in. It just, the whole thing's perplexing. Maybe it's my Wi-Fi. I have no idea. But the point is, Dirk Nowitzki is part of the pre and post. And he's there with Steve Nash, Udonis Haslem. You know, he's there with Blake Griffin. Like, and the conversation then turns over to Dirk Nowitzki about his thoughts on Anthony Edwards shaking hands with the opposing team with 8 minutes left in the game.
4: I've watched the NBA and been a part of it for a long, long time. I've never seen this. A guy walking into the huddle with 8 minutes to go in the fourth quarter and dapping up the entire team. Too much for me. Obviously, you can do that after the game and show plenty of respect. That was a little strange for me.
0: Yeah. I would ask Dirk Nowitzki this. If you've never seen that before, have you ever seen a guy pay his child support in advance? Because Anthony Edwards did that too. You know what I mean? Like, hey, listen, man, I'm not giving you a yearly installment every 18 years. Here's 18 ahead of time. Have a nice life. I mean, the guy does things differently, okay? He just does. And he's one of those people that's just too honest and too real for today. I wouldn't have done it. The shaking hands, not the child support stuff. I mean, if you can, whatever. I wouldn't have done it. I wouldn't have gone over and shook anybody's hands with, you know, 8 minutes left in a game with my team down 30. Trust me. I just watched my son's Little League team losing a playoff game on Thursday night. We were pissed. Do you know what it's like to be sitting there rooting for a six-year-old on another team to strike out? Do you know what that's like? Let me tell you something. Makes you question where you're at in life. But Anthony Edwards does things differently. There's 8 minutes left in the game. They're losing by 30-something points. Says, you know what? F it. Walks over, shakes some hands. Chris Finch, his head coach, was like, wait, what? And you got people going there, oh, my God, he waved the white towel and the white flag, whatever you want to call it. He's quit on his team. He gave up on his team, whatever you want to call it. The guy came back from an injury that there's a lot of players who wouldn't have come back from. He's willed his team to a spot in which they got two games against a team that's significantly better while undermanned. He's injured. DiVincenzo's out. Clearly undermanned. I mean, against a team who's got maybe the best player on the planet, or at the very least, if you don't want to call him the best player on the planet, the most difficult matchup on the planet, easily. I mean, Victor Wembanyama looks like one of those inflatable Halloween decorations that you get just to piss the neighbors off. Like, hey, why don't you just get the one that's 5 feet? You know, it'll blow up quicker. Nah. I'm going to go with that other one. Which one? The one over there. Oh, you mean the Grim Reaper that's 13 feet? Okay. Anthony Edwards knew the deal. He knew what was going on here. So he looks at it and says, what do we got, 8 minutes left? Yeah, time to go congratulate some people. Oh, he gave up on his team. No, he just does things differently. That's just who he is. It's why he's great. I told you, comes to find out, hey, listen, you know, we're expecting a baby, you know, but hey, if you could, you know, there's going to be some child support that goes along with it. Oh, there is? What are we looking at here? Let's see if this is times 18 to carry the two. All right, here we go. Enjoy. See you guys. Again, I wouldn't do it. You probably wouldn't do it. I wouldn't go shake their hands. You wouldn't do it. Dirk wouldn't do it. Blake Griffin wouldn't do it. Udonis Haslem wouldn't do it. Steve Nash wouldn't do it. There's probably nobody in the NBA that would do it. But he just operates differently than everybody. You don't have to like it. It's just a reality. And the best part is, he didn't give a rip. He does not care. He will continue to do things the way that he sees fit. And if you don't like it, tough balls. That's Anthony Edwards. Some people are just too real and too honest for today, and he's one of them. At the Jonas Knox on X, at Jonas Knox Show on Instagram, and you can hang out with us, as always, on the iHeartRadio app. All right, so we are going to have the usuals coming up later on. Not Andy Furman, F that guy. But we are going to have the usuals coming up later on. We've got another edition of Do You Care? That'll be yours right here on Fox Sports Radio. We're also going to close up shop with the scraps. All of it is yours here as we take you all the way up until 4 p.m. Eastern time, 1 o'clock Pacific. Up next, though, somebody in the world of sports knows they're in control. And who do they control? They control you. I'll tell you who it is right here on FSR.
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15: Getting involved in statewide politics, I'm Roger Stern, Fox News. President Trump inserting himself in today's Senate primary in Louisiana, where Republican Senator Bill Cassidy is running for re-election. Fox's Jonathan Seri with details.
16: He was one of just seven Republicans to vote in favor of convicting the president during his 2021 impeachment trial. Senator Cassidy faces Republican primary challenges from Louisiana State Treasurer John Fleming and Congresswoman Julia Letlow. Now, for President Trump, this race is personal. He is attacking the incumbent. He says Senator Bill Cassidy of Louisiana is a disloyal disaster. Bill Cassidy is a sleazebag, a terrible guy who is bad for Louisiana.
15: And the Supreme Court's dealt a legal blow to Democrats in Virginia.
17: Last week, the Virginia Attorney General launched a last-ditch effort to the Supreme Court in hopes of reviving the state's plan to redraw its congressional districts to gain additional Democratic seats, asking the justices to block a May 8th ruling by the state Virginia Supreme Court that invalidated an amendment to the Virginia Constitution that allowed the state's legislature to enact a law, a new congressional map, before the midterms. But the AG's emergency appeal found no traction at the nation's highest court, which many legal experts considered a long shot because the Virginia Supreme Court's ruling rested on its interpretation of the state's constitution.
15: Fox's Chandley Painter. For now, Virginia's using the current congressional map. And six passengers from a cruise ship have arrived in Australia for a three-week quarantine. 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

0: Jonas Knox, Fox Sports Radio. We think we found the solution for somebody. There's somebody in the world of football that's got a real problem. They've got this issue. We think we've solved that problem, and we will get into that for you coming up here in about 10 minutes from now. By the way, message heard loud and clear. The great Andy Furman has heard the complaints that were levied on this show. Might have come in a little hot, but we laid it in pretty thick. Normally, he is our horse racing expert and guest every time we have one of these big races. I mean, assuming the race is still going on, because last time horses were running in a big race, like five of them got scratched. One horse fell over like he was some drunk at a bar who had had too much. The message was made loud and clear. It was heard. And I am hearing reports that maybe Andy Furman maybe could skip out on that birthday party. Who knows? We are trying to finalize some of those details. But for those of you that reached out that heard us lay into Andy Furman, and deservedly so. The guy, I mean, what a scumbag move. Dear friend of the program, hey, could you come on? No, I can't because I got a birthday party. So, like, he's you know, hanging out, you know, at some birthday party. He can't step aside for 10 minutes to tell us, you know, which wild animal running in a circle is going to win a race. Just, it's a joke. But people did reach out to him. I have that on good authority. So we will keep you posted on the whereabouts of our horse racing expert and apparently a birthday party aficionado, Andy Furman, at some point here on the show. All right, so let's get into this. Because I know that this is a thing where people want to complain because, like, there's the whole adage, adapt or die. I get it. I'm well aware of it. Things have changed. Look, man, I would like simpler times, too. You know what I mean? Sometimes I would just like simpler times. Like, it just, there's a lot going on. There's so much stuff out there. It's, you know, things are moving at a pace, at such a rapid pace that you almost can't even keep your head on straight, trying to pivot and swivel and look around to see what's going on. And in the NFL, there is a changing of the landscape, if you will. You've got, you know, the White House getting involved and the broadcasting rights, you know, you're talking about cable television or basic cable, or like, the, you know, we want to be able to watch games on basic channels like we could before. We don't want to have to pay for all these streaming services. It's so expensive to do that. It's, you know, we want the free broadcast networks, et cetera, et cetera, et cetera. And I get all that, and I totally understand it. And so then you get, when the schedule comes out, you've got the executive VP of media distribution, Hans Schroeder, who comes out and defends the league, talking about the streaming sites. You know, we love our model. We're the most fan-friendly model there is. You know, of any sports or entertainment, we think, you know, we're just adjusting on the fly to what else is going on there. They talked about the midweek games, and he said, you know, we're just following the fan interest of the midweek games and all that. And, like, there's all this back and forth and all this, you're putting games on here, and then we've got to go to here, and then they're not on this day of the week, but they are on this day of the week. And then they're moving games internationally. We're starting off in Australia. They're going to Spain, Germany, London again for a couple of stops. They're going to Mexico at one point. They're going to Brazil. They're going to all of these different places that the NFL is going, and all of these different places that the NFL is going to be showing. And the reality is, the reason they do it is because they've got you and me, and them, and him, and those people over there, they've got us all by the balls. All of us. They can do whatever they want. They can show these games wherever they want. They can put these games on whatever day they want. They can put it on whatever country they want. And we won't do a damn thing except watch it, talk about it, discuss it, gamble on it, complain about it, and keep coming back for more. That's the reality. They know Whatever they put on, we're going to take. I don't like the fact that I've got to have four different remotes and have to look up which game is on what streaming network or basic cable network or broadcast. I don't want to have to do that. I'd like one remote to get to everything and know exactly where they're going to be and make it simpler for everybody involved. There's probably people out there who don't even... You remember back when you would have a DirecTV bill or a cable bill or whatever it was? And listen, I can remember growing up, it was Adelphia at one point. Time Warner, there was Dish Network. You had all these different places, DirecTV, all these different places. And the great part about that was, hey, how much you pay for cable? This? You just knew, it was right there. It's just that right there. It's that number right there. Cool, sweet, every month, you know it, every month, like clockwork, every month, this is what you're paying. There's probably a lot of people now, if you ask me, how much do you pay for to watch TV? Ooh, let me think about it. I got Netflix here, I got Amazon Prime here, I got Peacock, I've got Paramount Plus, I've got ESPN Plus, ESPN Unlimited, ESPN World, I've got... There's so many different places that you have a fee attached to watch these games that it's confusing as hell. It's not ideal for most people. The NFL doesn't care, and it doesn't make them heartless. It just lets them know we're in control. We control this. That's just the way it goes. And you could try and say, well, you know what? You keep this up, Buster, and we're going to go elsewhere. No, you're not. No, you're not. What are you going to do if there's an NFL game on and you can't watch it? What are you going to do? Go play checkers somewhere? You're gonna put on a hot and bothered Connect Four game with the neighbors that you could bet on? Hey, who's on your fantasy Call of Duty team? Who do you got there? They do this because they can. They own us. They've got us. You just got to accept the reality of it. It's like having a kid and realizing the first time you go on vacation, that's not a vacation for you. That's a vacation for them. All it does is make your life more difficult. It's easier with things at home. You got it in a confined space. You've got a schedule. You got a routine. You're like, you know what? Let's get away. Little family vacay. And what does it turn into? You're the one cleaning up after them. You're the one paying for all of it. You're the one driving or flying or getting them ready for this. You're doing the packing. And you have to do it on their terms for them. They run the show. That's their vacation. It's not your vacation. You know what your vacation was? The number of years before you had a kid. That was your vacation. I hope you enjoyed it. I hope you didn't sleep in too long. I hope you went out and got crippled at a bar with your friends and threw up all over somebody. Because those days are over, buddy. The NFL owns us. They've got us right where they want us. And we can't do anything about it. They're going to put on these games whatever night of the week they want. They're going to put them on whatever streaming device they want. They're going to do whatever the F they want in whatever country they want. And we can't do a damn thing about it. That's just the facts. At the Jonas Knox on X. By the way, at Jonas Knox Show on Instagram. 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Just search Fox Sports Radio on YouTube. You'll see our best videos from all our shows. Don't stop there. Hit the thumbs up icon and comment away. Let us know whose takes you like, whose takes you don't like. And just search Fox Sports Radio on YouTube and subscribe. Up next, we are going to tell you about a little bit of a solution for somebody who's got a problem in the world of football. That'll be yours here on FSR. But for all the latest, ladies and gentlemen, make some noise for the man himself. For the prestigious and majestic Sir Isaac Longcross.
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0: Yeah, love it.
1: Can I borrow your login for that one, by the way?
0: But, well, listen, I would say this, man. You know, you remember, like, was it Dick Clark's Rockin' New Year's Eve?
1: Of course.
0: It was back in the day.
1: Of course.
0: You know, and sometimes you just got to accept adjustments when they pop up.
1: I never accepted that adjustment, but go ahead.
0: Well, once I started dating my wife, I've never watched an American version of New Year's Eve. Yeah, we always watch Telemundo. Always.
1: Oh, that's brilliant.
0: Oh, it's great. It's great because, you know, I don't know what's being said. I just know it looks great, if you know what I mean.
1: You don't know what's being said, but you understand what's going on perfectly.
0: Oh, let me tell you something, man. My eyes speak perfect English, perfect Spanish. I mean, they are bilingual as it gets. In fact, some would say they're just Spanish. But when you're watching it, you know, you just sort of have to adjust to what, you know, the changes are in your TV viewing habits. And I think that's just what people got to do when it comes to the NFL.
1: You know what I would also have to add to your Telemundo Nuevo Año Rockin' Eve thought? Sábado Gigante.
0: Si.
1: Don't tell me you're not familiar with Sábado Gigante with Don Francisco. All right, that's your homework assignment.
0: Wasn't that a coffee? Isn't Don Francisco?
1: It actually is a coffee, but it's a different guy entirely.
0: Oh, okay.
1: But it's along those lines. So feel free to do research on that. And you know, Jonas, your timing as usual is letter perfect because our top story also involves sports media because we have a brand new, honest to goodness, NBA conspiracy theory that was originated within the last couple of hours. So last All night, right. Of course, the Detroit Pistons won at Cleveland 115-94 to force a Game 7 of the Eastern Conference semifinals tomorrow at Detroit. But, Jonas, listen to the following promo that aired this morning on ABC television on the weekend edition of Good Morning America.
2: The Cavs eye another upset. While the Knicks carry the dreams of all of New York. The Eastern Conference Finals, Cavaliers-Knicks, Game 1 on ABC.
1: Now, to be fair, that was almost certainly just a simple, innocent error. It was a promo that was supposed to play if the Cavaliers had won last night. But you know it's going to fuel conspiracy theories out there, and it already has fueled that on social media in spades.
0: You know, that's bad news for LeVar Arrington. I don't know if you're familiar with this story.
1: No, what happened?
0: LeVar, last week on the show, when the Cavs were down 0-2, because Brady Quinn is a big Cavs fan, uh-huh, growing up in Ohio, and LeVar said that if the Cavs won the series, that he would be getting a sex change.
1: Oh, yeah. Okay. Hmm.
0: So you talk about really having some confidence.
1: I suppose.
0: Yeah.
1: I was unaware of that.
0: Yeah, I just want to let everybody know that, you know, hearing that promo could mean really bad news here. I mean, look, good news, you know, we can, you know, add a different vibe to the show, but just letting you know that's really could be problematic for the show as well, too. Let's go live to our I've Got Something Insider, Chris Perfett, for the latest. Chris?
3: Well, you know, he wouldn't be the first person on this air that has promised such a thing. Right, Jonas?
0: What do you mean?
4: By the way, if Tony Romo gets $10 million a year, I'm getting a sex change.
0: Okay.
1: Well, he didn't get $10 million. He got much more than that from CBS.
3: Yeah.
1: No, he got much more than that. Technically, Jonas.
0: Thank you, Isaac. Yeah. I appreciate it. And let me tell you something. There's something in the gambling world, and for you degenerates out there, you know who you are. What's up, Brendan Sorsby? But there's something in the gambling world we call being on the right side of a loss. And there are times where you loved your pick, and even after you lose, you still loved your pick. It's not your fault you lost. It's their fault that you lost. And when the broadcasting for Tony Romo was really, going in a positive momentum early on, in a positive direction early on, there was conversations they were going to re-up his deal and give him in the range of $10 million a year.
1: Well, because Monday Night Football was going to go after him.
0: Right. And I said, man, if CBS gives Tony Romo $10 million a year, I'm getting a sex change. Clearly, you know, not thinking that they would. And then they ended up giving him like $18 million a year. So that's their fault. Why should I be held accountable for that? Like, why should I turn into Janice because CBS made a mistake and gave him $18 million a year?
3: Oh, you already had the name picked out. You know, that works.
0: Yeah.
3: That works.
0: You know? They call me Show Prep Jesus for a reason, you know? I'm always prepared, always ready to go.
5: I'm the go-to at 215 when you struck out on everything else, Rob Parker, and you know it.
3: There's a drop for everything around here. Speaking of drops, the scores have dropped in round three of the PGA Championship. Four-way tie for the lead right now between Rory McIlroy, Max Grazerman, Maverick McNealy, and Alex Smalley. McIlroy today is 5 under through 15 holes. In Major League Baseball right now, the Tigers and Jays are scoreless in the bottom of the sixth inning. And finally, Jonas, last night in St. Louis, as the Cardinals hosted the Royals, a group of enthusiastic male fans in the right field corner removed their shirts. Now, during the course of the game, male fans from other parts of the stadium began making pilgrimages to the right field corner where they also removed their shirts. It got to the point where there were thousands of shirtless men in the right field corner taking up four full sections, and it resulted in the Cardinals beating the Royals in 11 innings. Made such an impression that St. Louis manager Ollie Marmol has personally purchased a block of tickets for fans for those sections to have their tarps removed, if you will, for today's game and tomorrow's game, as he explained today to KMOV Television.
6: Yeah, it was just a really cool environment for our players. And I've had several of the guys last night and this morning come in and just talk about how cool it was to play in that type of environment here at home at Busch, especially after a long road trip. So wanted to recreate it and take care of anybody that wants to sit in that section and get after it.
3: That section has been dubbed the Tarps Off section, and all those tickets for today and tomorrow sold out today in less than 90 minutes. Back to you.
0: Wow. I mean, talk about what a fall from grace for a historic franchise.
3: What do you mean by that? It's a fun organic thing, and you're dumping on it.
0: That's where the Cardinals are at. Hey, take your shirts off so we can feel better about a team and try and win games. Are you serious?
3: What a Debbie Downer you are.
0: They had record low attendance last year. Record low. And this is one of the great proud franchises in all of sports. And please take your shirts off, guys, so we can have something to cheer for.
3: Fun, spontaneous, organic thing for once in this filtered social media world, and you take a crap on it.
7: Oh. Yeah, no, I got to take Jonas's side here. I think Yadier Molina is spinning in his grave right now.
3: Well, actually, in fairness to both sides, Keen on social media commented, quote, St. Louis used to be a premier baseball town. Now the manager has to buy tickets to give away so some drunk frat boys could take off their shirts. Stan Musial is rolling in his grave, unquote.
0: Yeah. It's just like, what are we doing here? And by the way, does anybody think that he actually paid out of pocket for those tickets?
3: Yes.
0: Oh, really?
3: You're calling him a... My gosh.
0: So that makes it even worse that they need the money so bad they make the manager pay for the tickets.
3: What a callous view. What a callous view of sports, while people like me still maintain the innocence that caused us to fall in love with sports back in the day.
0: What a disgrace for an organization. What's next? What are you going to do? Whoopee cushion Wednesdays? Every Wednesday, come to the ballpark. We'll give you a free fart bag for your purchase of a ticket.
3: It's actually not a bad idea. By the way, in an unrelated story, don't check your mentions anytime soon.
0: Oh, getting bad.
3: Getting worse.
0: I heard from Andy Furman. He's pissed.
3: Good. He can add his name to the list.
0: Yeah, he's not. Well, hey, look, you know, you never know who's listening, man. And apparently in St. Louis, you never know who's watching, because there wasn't enough last year that they got to, you know, buy tickets so fans can disrobe. Good. The St. Louis Cardinals have turned into Magic Mike. What a joke.
3: Magic Mike Matheny?
0: Yes. Well done. All right. It is Jonas Knox here on Fox Sports Radio. By the way, let me tell you about scams. This is important. All right. And I'm serious about this, because every scam starts with one thing. It's your personal info being available to the wrong person. Okay. You know how you get those weird calls from numbers that you don't know, or you get these random emails from companies and you're thinking to yourself, why do you have my information? Why do you have my number? Why do you have my email? Why is this available to me and to you? 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J-O-N-A-S. All right, it's coming up next here. We are going to have another tradition on the show. It's called Do You Care? And It's Yours right here on FSR.
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19: And you tell us where this show lies.
20: Izzy, here's the question for you. I realized Draymond, people don't like him. I get it. He's annoying. He won't stop talking. That's not the thing to say to Charles Barkley when you're sitting on his show, on his set, being interviewed by those guys, okay? It's not right. But I ask you this question. Because I had this, you know, I had this debate about whose career do you think Barkley would rather have, his own or Robert Horry's? And then we got Big Shot Bob on the show, and he said he would rather have Charles Barkley's career than his own career. But Draymond Green is a lot better historically in terms of career than Robert Horry. He is. He's a Hall of Famer. He's considered one of the great defensive players we've ever seen in the NBA, and he has, what, four rings? So I ask you this, Izzy. Whose career, you set out your entire life. You work, you want to play in the NBA, and you get there. Whose career would you rather have, Draymond Green's or Charles Barkley's?
21: Well, this one isn't really tricky, to me, anyway, because I'll ask you this.
20: Yeah.
21: Does Draymond Green seem happy to you?
20: No.
21: Doesn't he seem defensive at all times?
20: Yeah.
21: Doesn't he? Isn't he the guy who is constantly still being criticized or being called Steph Curry's backpack?
20: Yep.
21: You think he's happy about that? You think the four rings really, really make him happy when he sits there every single day and has to defend himself against people who call him a glorified role player, against people who say...
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22: So here it is.
0: Because I know you guys want to go down and do wins and losses for each team. 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I'm going to run to the liquor store. 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
10: Sometimes I feel like less is more. 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
4: 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Like, I feel like we did embrace LeBron. We do embrace LeBron. 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As a rock fan, you mentioned Creed, right? I feel like everybody turned their back on Creed. And then we realized years later, like, why were we so mean to Creed? And I'm thinking about the number one thing we probably take for granted in life. 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

0: Jonas Knox, Fox Sports Radio. Coming up top of next hour, we'll call it a little over 10 minutes from now. Somebody's not happy with this show. They are not happy. They have voiced their displeasure at this show, and you will hear from that somebody coming up here a little over 10 minutes from now on FSR. By the way, you can get us on X at the Jonas Knox. That's at the Jonas Knox. You can also follow along on Instagram as well, too, at Jonas Knox Show. Right now, though, it is time for this.
1: There are so many stories in the world of sports, and most of them are a complete waste of time.
2: TMZ reports.
1: Now,
0: let's get kinky.
1: Here's some of the big stories from the last week. But Jonas, the real question is, do you care?
3: I don't care.
0: And for that, we turn it over to our executive producer, Bo Benson, to find out what the hell's going on. Bo?
4: Well, Jonas, the NFL schedule obviously released this week. The Philadelphia Eagles, I believe, have like the seventh easiest schedule based on strength of schedule. However, they play four teams coming off of their bye weeks. Jonas, do you care?
0: Yeah, you know why I care? Because I love the guys that, you know, put together the broadcasting plan. Like, they're the ones that put these schedules together. And then afterwards they say, oh, well, there's no data that proves that playing a team on a short week or coming off a bye, like, the data doesn't suggest that. So we think it's blown out of proportion. How would you know? You're not playing. You don't know what a short week is like. You don't know. So this idea that, oh, that doesn't matter, those are the easiest schedules. I don't put much into preseason easiest schedules, because for the most part, we don't know how good these teams are going to be. You don't know when an injury is going to pop up. You got a wait and see approach with the NFL and the schedule. Next.
4: Gina Carano lost 100 pounds to make her bout with Ronda Rousey tonight happen. Jonas, do you care?
0: Yeah. Have you seen her?
5: I love it.
0: Great. She looks great. She lost 100 pounds. And everyone's like, nah, this is fake. She didn't lose 100 pounds. And then you go look at interviews, you go, oh, wow. She actually has lost the weight. She got the fight coming up later on. Who knows how good it's going to be? You know, they're both haven't fought in like a decade plus. But good for them. They're going to battle it out later on. Next.
4: Jaguars quarterback Trevor Lawrence got a haircut in the schedule release video for the Jags. However, shockingly, he did not actually cut his hair. Jonas, do you care?
0: No, I don't care.
6: Who gives a...
0: This is like the Seth Rollins, Kyle Brandt, you know, spat that they had. And everyone's like, oh, my God, they look like there was legitimate heat there. And I'm like, dude, this is fake. Like, this is so fake. And then I'm watching the Trevor Lawrence video going, there's no way in hell that anybody who loves that man would let him walk around with hair like that after he got it cut. Next.
4: Garrick Higo missed the PGA Championship by one stroke after being penalized for being late for his tee time. Do you care?
0: Yeah, I care, man. The guy got screwed.
7: I love it.
0: Because think about it. We were talking about it on the show yesterday. So his tee time was 7:18. He showed up at 7:18 and 30 seconds. Isn't that still 7:18? I don't know about you, but when I look at my iPhone, I don't see seconds. I see hour and minutes. There is no seconds. So if I look at my phone and it says 7:18, it doesn't tell me if it's 30 seconds late. I think the guy got screwed, and it cost him some money because of it. Next!
4: Britney Spears terrorized Sherman Oaks, California this week. The notable thing... It was Wines of the World Liquor Store and Blue Dog, both
0: right by
4: the studio here. Jonas, do you care?
0: Yeah, I think it's wonderful. I think the story is wonderful. People don't know that when you work at Fox Sports Radio, you got options, all right? You got a Pollo Loco, you got Wines of the World, and you got the Blue Dog. And she banged out two of the three in one night. Brittany, come on back. Come in studio. We'll welcome you with open arms here at FSR. 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
1: I'm Griffin Beach with your Walla Walla Valley weather. A chance of showers and thunderstorms throughout today. Wind gusts today possible up to 30 miles per hour. We'll have a high this afternoon of 61 and then tonight a low of 40. Tomorrow, look for sunny skies with calmer winds and a high of 64. And we'll have sunny skies for much of the next week with highs getting back into the 70s by Monday. 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
13: We have a three-way tie for the lead right now in round three of the PGA Championship between John Rahm, Aldrich Pottgeter, and Maverick McNealy. Rory McIlroy is one shot back at 3-under par overall. Today, he's 4-under through 17. Xander Schauffele, also one shot off the lead at 3-under. Today, he is 4-under through 16 holes. McIlroy and Schauffele have each moved 26 spots up the leaderboard today. Also one shot back at 3-under par overall, Scottie Scheffler. Today, he is 1-under through 6 holes. In soccer today, Manchester City defeated Chelsea in the FA Cup Final 1-0 at Wembley Stadium in London. In Major League Baseball right now, the Tigers and Toronto Blue Jays tied 1-1 in the bottom of the seventh inning at Detroit. I'm Isaac Lohengrin.
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0: Well, you never know who's listening here on this show. I'll tell you that. Well, it's going to get spicy here in a minute. 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You know, we always tell you, and if you're listening on the podcast, we appreciate you, but we always tell you when you're listening live, you know, we are on the iHeart app. We're on hundreds of affiliates all across the country because we are. We're not just, you know, spitting a bunch of lies at you and manipulating the numbers and trying to give you some, you know, some fake information to try and make you think something that's not true. Like, we tell you, listen, there's people that are listening all over. There's people that listen all over the world. And so when we opened up the show last hour, at the beginning of the hour, I was still a little distraught because I assumed something I shouldn't have assumed. I assumed that Andy Furman was my friend. I assumed that we had, you know, have this decade plus long relationship, that we were on the type of terms to where, hey man, you know, when these big horse races come up, can you please come on? Because you've handed out big long shot winners before. I think the horse he picked last time actually, or one of the horses he picked in his top three, actually won the race at the Kentucky Derby. I don't remember the name of it. The horse is not even racing this weekend, so who cares? But, you know, he comes on, and it's like a tradition, and people look forward to it, and it's fun. And Andy Furman, like, operated racetracks for years and years and years. He knows his stuff. Like, he taught me how to, hey, this is what you look for in handicapping horses. So it's fun. And then I call him yesterday, or I sent him a text message yesterday. Hey, you ready? Come on, Preakness, baby. Let's have a conversation. I can't. I got a birthday party. And so I was pissed. Like, the guy's standing next to a bounce house or a pinata somewhere, and he can't take two steps to the left or right to get on his phone and call in and tell us which horse is going to run faster in a circle than the other horse? I think it's disgusting. I just didn't think anybody was going to hear it. And apparently they did. So without further ado, we welcome in the one and only Andy Furman, Fox Sports Radio host, horse racing blowhard. You get him on
1: now, X. Now that you got that off your chest, you owe me something, okay? I listened last hour, and like, you had like a commercial. You talk about people with scams and a phone number.
0: Yeah, right? Incogni.
1: Right. I need that number because I want to have your number blocked, okay? I need to get that number. Okay. Do me a favor, please.
0: Okay, hold on a second. All right, hold on. Let's everybody just relax here. Okay, everybody just relax. All right, we don't need to get violent on this show.
1: Right, okay.
0: Now, how did you know that we had maybe aired you out to start the show last hour?
1: How did I know? My whole name, I think all of Northern Kentucky knew. I'm getting phone calls. I had to take my phone off the hook. Hey, this guy on the radio is killing you. He's killing you. I said, what? What are you talking about? Really? I mean, I didn't think anybody listened to you, really.
0: Those are the same
1: people that send you those texts. So I love it.
0: So apparently, you know, you heard our commentary. I was upset. Like, you're telling.
1: No,
0: asked
1: you
0: to
1: shame
0: come on.
1: Me. You shame me into it. It's okay.
0: Okay. All right, what birthday party are we talking about? What are you guys going to, Chuck E. Okay. Cheese?
1: No, I got two sons, and their birthdays are very close together. One's on the Cinco de Mayo, and one was on the 14th. So we all decided to get the family together, and this evening we're going out to fine dining for a birthday little party. So I wanted to get ready. I wanted to get mentally ready. I wanted to shower. It's been such a long time, I forgot how to shower. I forgot how to turn the water on, you know? I shower like once a week. I go out of the house once a week, and I change my clothes every other week, okay? So maybe today it'll be a different day. I'll clean up. I'll look good. It takes me a time to do it because I haven't done it in a while, you know? I forgot. That's why.
0: Hey, by the way, Andy, sorry to kill your game prep for that luscious dinner at Bob Evans later on. Sorry,
1: no,
0: man.
1: Actually, we're going through the Burger King drive-thru.
0: Okay, I'm sorry. Are you going to get him birthday crowns? Those little paper
1: there you go.
0: Birthday crowns?
1: Yes. King for a day, baby.
0: That's great. By the way, I brought one of those home for my son. He was 4 years old. He wouldn't even put it on. He was so ashamed.
1: You know what,
0: it,
1: though?
0: So.
1: If I would have known that, I would have called you during the week and could have mailed it to me.
0: By the way, You know, and I, just for the record, you know, this is not a shot at Andy's sons, because Andy's actually been great to my son. For my son's birthday, he sent him a sombrero. So that ought to tell you everything you need to know about Andy Furman and the way he treats my family. But also, I will say this. I wasn't trying to shame you into doing this. I was just insulted. I couldn't believe. All right, where's this? By the way, I don't want to give out your information, but where's this fine dining at that you guys are going to? What is it, Skyline? Where are you guys going?
1: It's okay. Can I tell you after the fact? Because I don't want the same people that called me up to show up at the restaurant. You know what I'm saying?
0: That's fair. Hey, when you go there, you're going to have a couple of drinks, a couple of cocktails?
1: No, I don't need that crutch.
0: Get on that liver lube a little bit?
1: I don't need that crutch, really.
0: What do you mean? Come on.
1: I just, you know, I like fine dining, and I don't have to have an alcohol crutch. I really don't.
0: 30
1: really.
0: Years, Andy. 30 years. all right. So, by the way, that's also another true story. Would you tell the listeners, the audience, just so they know that you and I go back a long ways, would you tell them?
1: I'm embarrassed. I mean, do you have to bring that up?
0: Them,
1: I mean, really.
0: Tell them.
1: What?
0: How you met your wife and where you guys had your wedding. Please tell them. Would you please?
1: I was the PR director of the now rest in peace Latonya Racecourse, which has turned names to Turfway Park. Latonya Racecourse in Florence, Kentucky. I was the PR guy, and she worked there, and I met her there. But one day I'm driving to work, and they have these reserved spots. And, you know, PR director spot, general manager. So I drive there, and I see someone parked in my spot. I get in the front door. I said, "Who in the hell parked in my parking spot?" And it was a pretty little blonde petite female. And I fell in love at first sight. And I felt terrible. I yelled and screamed. So the next day I bought her some flowers. And after that, love bloomed. Love bloomed. Yeah. So then we're dating. And then all of a sudden the general manager says, "You know, we really need a promo for opening night." This was opening night 1984. So like a schmuck, I raised my hand at the staff meeting. I said, "I'll get married." He said, "What?" I said, "I'll get married." This is like, you know, 3 weeks prior to, you know. So I go home and I tell Wendy, I said, you know, I told her we're getting married. What? She put the wedding together in 3 weeks. But to me, and yeah, she did a lot of work. She got the band, whatever. I don't know. She got everything, the limo, the whole deal. But for me, I had to find a rabbi that would marry us. You know, it's not that easy. They'll get a rabbi to come to a racetrack to marry us.
0: Right.
1: And there aren't that many temples in the northern Kentucky, Cincinnati area. But I found one, all right? Rabbi Greenberg did it. And if you don't believe me, you could get the Sports Illustrated in 1984 in September because it was written up in Sports Illustrated. And so, and the bottom line is this. This is the kicker, okay? After the wedding, Rabbi Greenberg's son calls me up. Says,
0: by the
1: hey.
0: Way, I'm shocked it wasn't Rabbi O'Connor. Boy, what a stutter
1: well,
0: there.
1: Whatever,
0: Greenberg.
1: Well, whatever. Well,
0: you know
1: Greenberg.
0: Me. Boy,
1: so his stutter. Son calls me up and says, I understand my dad's name was in Sports Illustrated. Can I get a copy? I said, what do you mean, can I get a copy? Go down to the store and buy a freaking copy of Sports Illustrated. Really? I mean, he's calling me up for a copy of Sports Illustrated. Really? Amazing.
0: So you met your wife at a racetrack, and you got married at a racetrack. And people wonder why we have you on as the horse racing expert. That's why. And that's how romantic you are. That's
1: And it was opening night, Latonya 1984, and I said anybody that brings a gift will get in free. We had 5,000 people. 5,000 people showed up opening night, but I did not get one gift. But I will say this. You know, I worked for Sports Service for about 7 years. Delaware North Company is based out of Buffalo, Sports Service. They operated racetracks. They do the concessions at a lot of Major League Baseball parks. They were wonderful for me. I mean, they were great. They paid. They did the whole wedding. They did the catering. They did the band. They paid everything. They paid it all. So I love Sports Service. I love Delaware North.
0: Well, your wife is lovely. She's a wonderful person, and I'm just grateful that Rabbi O'Reilly thought enough of you guys to marry you at a horse track. I think that's great. You know.
1: Well, you know, we've got an international. We have an international family. My wife's Canadian citizen. Okay, she did convert for the wedding, which was great, and our two sons are from Bulgaria. So I'm like the only one who speaks English, and I don't even do that well.
0: Andy, it's like the World Baseball Classic in your house.
1: There you go. FIFA World Cup.
0: So let's get into this here.
1: Yeah,
0: okay?
1: Can we get into this, please?
0: Enough with the fanboying here. Let's get into this.
1: All right,
0: so we got the Preakness coming up later on. By the way, should be pointed out, a little bit of history. All right, we've got a little bit of history in this race because for the first time in the history of the race, and we're talking decades and decades, for the first time, This is actually not going to be a Pimlico. This is going to
1: be
0: at Laurel Park. That's
1: Laurel
0: right.
1: Park, right.
0: So
1: yes.
0: Pimlico under construction. All right, so Laurel Park, easy for me to say, is the spot for the race coming up later on. So tell me, Andy, who do you like here? I know you've been studying this hard as you get ready for this big, giant birthday bash.
1: Don't make fun. Don't make fun now.
0: No,
1: really.
0: Listen, I mean, I would never do that. You guys are going to be at Chili's later, so I know you're getting ready for that big fine dining birthday bash. So I know you've been preparing for this. All right, so what are we looking at in this race? All right, give us some winners.
1: It's a full field, but the field's only 14 horses, and there's a lot of storylines in this race, believe it or not. And that's what I look for. You know, as a PR guy at heart, that's what I look for. And if you remember... last year, the winner of the Kentucky Derby was Sovereignty, okay? And Sovereignty was trained by Billy Mott. Well, this year, Riley Mott, his son, has a horse in the Preakness, Incredibolt. Incredibolt, to me, is the horse that's going to win, all right? I think Incredibolt's going to win. And, you know, last year, the funny thing is, though, Sovereignty did not run in the Preakness. Just like this year, the Derby winner is not running in the Preakness, right? Golden Tempo. And last year's Derby winner did not run in the Preakness again, which really is a downer for the Preakness because, you know, the Triple Crown is busted when you can't do that. But this year, Riley Mott, the son, is taking his horse, Incredibolt, going into the Preakness today. And I tell you, he didn't win the Derby, but he finished sixth in the Derby. But I think he's got a shot. The morning line was 5-1. I like Incredibolt to win with Jamie Torres, probably a relative of yours. Jamie Torres. What do you mean? There's nothing wrong with that. Jamie Torres in the silks. We're in the silks, yes.
0: All right, so now if that's the by the way, for anybody that's wondering, you know, my wife is Mexican. So if you're wondering the racial undertones courtesy of Andy Furman, they are alive and well here on this show. C is correct, whatever that means. But, all right, so you like Incredibolt to win the race.
1: Yes.
0: All right, now, are there any others that you look at?
1: Yes.
0: Maybe a place
1: and
0: in
1: there's
0: the show
1: another,
0: here?
1: The second place was, to me, another tremendous storyline here. I like Taj Mahal.
0: Oh, I love second. Indian food.
1: See, there you go again. Okay, but it's okay. It's all right. Taj Mahal is trained by Brittany Russell. Get this, though. Brittany Russell... she's based in Maryland. Obviously, that's where Laurel Park is. And for the last 3 years, she's been the top trainer in the state of Maryland. And the Preakness race is the last race in the Triple Crown that a woman trainer has never won. And if you remember, this year's Derby was won by Golden Tempo, and Sherry DeVoe was the trainer, and a woman, obviously. So this would be a great story if, in fact, Taj Mahal would even win it. But I think Taj Mahal is going to finish second. Inside post position is not going to be a great situation for a horse that runs on the lead like Taj Mahal does. But Taj Mahal, I think, is good enough to finish second in this race.
0: All right, and then who do you got to show? Who do we got to
1: you,
0: show?
1: I'd like to see
0: third?
1: You show. I'd like to show you. The hell we did! The hell we did! Oh, excuse me, that's the name of the horse.
0: The seven horse,
1: yes,
0: I believe.
1: Seven
0: that's
1: horse.
0: A seven horse. At 15-1. Okay, there you go. I'm seeing 15-1 is the line on the hell we did. All right, there we go.
1: I like the hell we did, and the hell we did finished second in grade 3 Lexington Stakes. That was in Keeneland. You were at Keeneland. You and Brady were there.
0: Oh,
1: I was there
0: great.
1: With you.
0: Yeah. What do they got? The Burgo there? Is that like the soup? Is it called Burgo? I think it's like
1: Burgu,
0: a soup
1: I think
0: that they
1: is.
0: Have. Burgu, yeah, Burgu. Yeah, whatever. That
1: that's
0: too.
1: Okay. Yeah.
0: It's great, man. By the way, Keeneland, I have heard that Keeneland is actually nicer than Churchill Downs. Is that true?
1: Is
0: that accurate?
1: And the funny thing is, when we were at Keeneland, did you notice on the other side of the infield, on the other side of the track, all those private planes that were flying in for that race.
0: Oh, yeah. Yeah, big money there. Yeah, that was awesome. That was a really
1: was
0: good time.
1: Really,
0: that,
1: really,
0: that was
1: that,
0: another time I tried to get you to
1: state
0: hang, out.
1: Of the art.
0: Hang out with me.
1: I was there. What do you mean? I was there with you in Keeneland.
0: Yeah. No. Okay. You didn't hang out long enough.
1: Okay.
0: All right. Well, listen.
1: The hell we did has two wins and 2 seconds and 4 lifetime starts. So we like over here in Incredibolt, and we got Taj Mahal second, and I like the hell we did third. All right.
0: Well,
1: good.
0: Andy, listen, we really do appreciate you hopping on with us.
1: The hell we did.
0: I mean, we know that there's a lot of there's a lot going on in your life. You're very busy. You've got a lot
1: not really.
0: Coming up later on. So I just want to thank Andy Furman. He's a good friend of ours. He did it yet again. And so when you see Andy at Fazoli's.
1: Okay, enough.
0: Or if you see Andy
1: are we doing this now? Do I have to come back for the Belmont?
0: No, I'm just letting you know.
1: Am I doing the Belmont?
0: Yeah, I mean, I would assume. I don't know if you have a.
1: Don't assume anything, okay?
0: Look, I don't know if you have if you've got plans already at Hunt Brothers Pizza. I just wasn't sure. What your plans were.
1: You're killing
0: were,
1: me, Smalls. So. You're killing me.
0: All right, so Andy, happy birthday to the kids. If you see Andy,
2: happy birthday.
0: If you see Andy at Cheddar's Scratch Kitchen or Cask Southern Kitchen and Bar or Jagger's. Just let Andy Furman know that you loved his picks today.
1: Why me? Why me, really?
0: All right. By the way, hear Andy and Bucky Brooks coming up tomorrow on the show.
1: Oh, is that tomorrow? Oh, good.
0: Yeah, that's right.
1: Thanks.
0: Yeah.
1: Okay, great. Thank you. All right. I lose track
0: love
1: of
0: you, Furman.
1: Sometimes. All right, my man. Be good.
0: See ya. Oh, my God. That's just... There's a lot there. Andy Furman, Fox Sports Radio host, horse racing blowhard. You hear him with Bucky Brooks Sunday morning, 6 to 9 a.m. Eastern time. At Andy Furman FSR is where you can find him on X, at Andy Furman FSR. Listen, people are listening. By the way, Taj Mahal is a great beer. It's a great Indian beer. Just want to point that out here. You know, there was a lot of things that were touched on there, a lot of countries. There's some people might have been offended by some of the content between Andy and myself. But listen, man. Taj Mahal is a great beer. Not making it up. Go research it yourself. AI that. Somebody use Claude and find that one. So there's his picks. Incredible Taj Mahal and the Hell We Did from the great Andy Furman here on Fox Sports Radio. All right, Jonas Knox here. You can get us on X at the Jonas Knox. You can find us on Instagram at Jonas Knox Show. Coming up next, though, we are going to tell you about how there's been an adjustment. There's been an adjustment in the NFL that actually benefits all of you, and it's yours here on FSR.
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2: Terrorists wiped off the earth. I'm John Saucier, Fox News. Several ISIS leaders actually were killed in Nigeria during a joint operation between U.S. forces and Nigerian forces. President Trump sharing news of the strike on social media. Fox's Alex Hogan is at the White House with the latest.
4: The U.S. military says this was a joint operation between U.S. forces and armed forces in Nigeria to kill multiple leaders in ISIS in Nigeria early this morning, local time, in the U.S. military's Africa Command releasing footage of the strike that was carried out, saying that Abu Bilal al-Manuki was a key figure in ISIS who provided strategic guidance and financial operations in developing and manufacturing weapons. No U.S. service members were harmed, and officials tell Fox that all service members made it back safely. President Trump made the announcement on Truth Social, writing, Abu Bilal al-Manuki, second in command of ISIS globally, thought he could hide in Africa, but little did he know, we had sources who kept us informed on what he was doing.
2: The Nigerian president thanking President Trump claimed the strike was an example of the cooperation between the two countries. President Trump actually just got back from a trip to China, that nation agreeing to buy hundreds of planes from Boeing and more U.S. soybeans. Senator Jerry Moran was on Fox News Live with some thoughts on the meeting and what he hopes China will do.
5: I think what we're looking for is to China to say exactly what they've agreed to. And then, of course, we need to make certain that they live up to that agreement.
2: Chinese President Xi Jinping is set to visit the United States in September for another meeting. And workers for New York's Long Island Railroad are now on strike, bringing the busiest commuter rail system in North America to a halt. The railroad president is Robert Free.
6: If it were to become resolved, we would need time. It's contingent upon what time it would be settled. So it would be difficult for me at this point to say if it was settled at this time, we'd have service back at that time. But rest assured, we would look to get service back as soon as possible.
2: That guy's going to have a busy weekend. 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

0: Jonas Knox, Fox Sports Radio. We're going to get to some of the feedback on this show. Because there's you know, a few comments that have been sent in on social media that we are going to pass along to you as best we can without getting thrown off the air. Those will be hitting you in about 10 minutes from now. Just letting you know. So if you want to provide more, at the Jonas Knox on X, at the Jonas Knox on X, and we will fire off a few of those here. Again, coming up in about 10 minutes from now. I did want to mention this before we get into this NFL story. I did want to just bring this up here. Because we were going to bring this up earlier in the show, and then Andy Furman heard us bury him in the first segment, and then we had to adjust on the fly and things like that. And look, it's a lot going on, man. Right? The show's not exactly scripted, if you know what I mean. So we're adjusting on the fly, and it's in real time. But I did want to point this out. So Brendan Sorsby, who was referenced earlier as a little bit of a gambling joke, because listen, man, that's America's quarterback right there. Guy likes to gamble. I mean, he's placing like, you know, 20,000 wagers or 10,000 wagers or whatever it is he's wagering a day, 20 different bets a day. The guy likes to get after it. So Ross Dellinger of Yahoo, who covers college football, he's been all over this Sorsby stuff. And he reported that Sorsby's lawyers have requested from the NCAA an expedited resolution to his attempt to have his eligibility reinstated. Per the report, they are reporting that they told the NCAA that a legal challenge is imminent. All right, so basically what's happening here is Brendan Sorsby wants to know one way or the other if he can play college football this year or if he needs to go to the supplemental draft in the NFL. They're looking for answers. They want a resolution here. I have a resolution. I know the answer. The answer is you will never see him play college football ever again. That's over. Man up and vanish like a fart in the wind. Gone. Not happening. They're not letting him back in. There's already been a precedent sent. Precedent set that was, you know, Iowa State, that whole stuff that was going on. I think it was Hunter Deckers might have been the name of the kid. Similar situation, was betting on games. To think that the NCAA, to think that Brendan Sorsby, or anybody representing Brendan Sorsby, thinks he's got a legitimate shot in hell at getting back into college football after he admittedly, or at the very least, it was discovered, he was betting on Indiana games while on the team, to think you've got a shot at getting in is preposterous. Now, does it offend me? Would it bother me if he got back in? No. It's another story. What do I care? Guy likes to gamble. So what? Andy Furman was on 4 minutes ago giving out picks. What do I care? But to think that he would have a shot to get back into college football after people knowing and finding out that he was betting on Indiana games while a player there. Oh, but he didn't bet against him. I get it. That's the Pete Rose argument. Totally get it. And it does make sense. Anybody that says it doesn't, you're not being honest about it. But you can't set a precedent that you can do that and we'll let you back in as long as you go to some treatment facility somewhere. So he's probably going to end up in the supplemental draft. They want an expedited, you know, version of whatever the ruling is going to be because they realize, hey, the clock is ticking. Are we getting in here or are we going to go there? And I just want to help him out here. You're not getting back into college football. I just start getting ready for the supplemental draft because his days of playing at the college level are over. At the Jonas Knox on X, at the Jonas Knox on X. By the way, brought to you by Incogni. 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All right, I'm going to take, this is how you know this show's real. I'm going to take a sip of my coffee on the air right now. By the way, it's not booze. Because I'm not Britney Spears, two doors over. Let me just take a sip here. Because I think that we need to have less at times in sports. Right? What I mean by that is there are so many. Have you ever gone on to, say, ESPN and gone on to ESPN Plus or whatever they're calling it now and seen how many games are on at one time? Have you gone on to Netflix to see how many documentaries there are? If you close your eyes, spin around three times, and open them up, there will be four more documentaries about a wife who drugged her husband, dismembered him, and then got married to the dog afterwards. It's everywhere. There's content everywhere, all over the place, and it's all there. It's the restaurant with the big menu. What do you want to eat? I don't know. I just got to page 13. What are you going to have? So what the NFL has done is they've started to spread things out a little bit. They've started to put games on different nights, put games in different areas. And listen, I'm not the biggest fan of all these games being on all these different streaming sites, as we talked about earlier. You know, it gets a little confusing at times. The one thing I would say that I do like about what the NFL has done, Sundays are no longer the destination that they once were. You can get sentimental about that if you want, and that's fine. There's still games on Sundays. There's still majority of the games on Sundays, but there's a lot less than there was before. And there's a lot of conversations that we had on this air, on this network, last year, and in previous years, that there are some of the windows on a Sunday that are awful football games. Awful. It's why we have a segment on this show during the football season called the Thank God for Gambling Game of the Week. Because if not for gambling, who would watch that? Because that's, you know, paying tribute to the one game that was always in standard def when HD first came out. And so I look at, you know, the NFL on Sundays and I go, man, it's taken a back seat and a step backwards to streaming and the other games of the week. Because the people that put these schedules together have told you, we are prioritizing different days of the week, holidays specifically, and big games on big days. Christmas, day after Thanksgiving, Thanksgiving, day before Thanksgiving. And you're seeing big-time games that are going to be featured on there, much like they were when it used to just be Sunday Night Football or Monday Night Football. That's the priority. And I got to be honest with you, I'm into it. Because you're going to get to see more games by getting fewer on Sunday. You can actually watch these games. One of the things that I hate about college football is when there's a 8 p.m. Eastern time kick and there's two or three great games on at the same time. Oh, I use multi-view. I don't want to. Can I watch one game and then the other ones? I like the ability to be able to watch a game and not have to go back and forth so I can actually partake in what's happening in the game. I like that ability. The NFL at least is trying to give you that. Now, is it because they care about you being able to watch one game at a time? No, it's because they got more money from Netflix and some of these other streaming sites. I get it. But there is something to be said about standalone and having an opportunity to watch a game as opposed to trying to watch a game with all the other events that are going on. There is something to that. It does become a little bit more appointment television than, hey, throw everything on a Sunday, hope that you've got enough eyeballs or TVs in the house to pay attention, and if that doesn't work for you, get out to a sports bar and just deal with the drunk you're sitting next to. So you may not like the fact that they're streaming in all these different places on different days and all that, and I get it if you're a traditionalist, and I'm a traditionalist at heart, I get it, but I do like the fact that you can actually see more by getting less on Sundays. At the Jonas Knox on X, at Jonas Knox Show on Instagram. We'll get to some of the feedback here on the show coming up here in just a couple of moments from now. But for all the latest, we turn it over to Sir Isaac Longcron.
1: What's this about a documentary about the wife murdering the husband and then marrying the dog?
0: Oh, you know what I mean, man. There's some freaks out there.
1: Yeah, but freaks. Yeah, but back in the day, that used to just be a typical episode of Dateline NBC.
0: Yeah, I'm with you. Listen, tell me about it, man. Remember Taxi Cab Confessions? Remember that show on HBO back in the day?
1: I mean, I'd put any of those against the crap that we got to deal with today. I mean, you remember Keith Morrison? Well, was that the name of the host of Dateline NBC?
0: Oh,
1: that just
0: was it
1: added
0: Keith
1: to the
0: Morrison?
1: Chart. Yeah, I think it was Keith Morrison. You know,
0: great
1: it was
0: voice.
1: Like, oh yeah, it was like Carl thought he was about to buy himself a case of beer. Unfortunately, he was about to buy himself a case of murder.
0: Yeah,
1: they don't
0: great.
1: Do it like that anymore.
0: You're good at that, Isaac.
1: No, you know.
0: You should do voiceovers for some of those murder documentaries. That'd be great. Imagine telling the missus about that. She's telling, honey, I gotta go.
1: You
0: work at a Chargers game again? No, I'm doing a story about a neighbor who slept with the pool cleaner and then buried him in the air conditioner afterwards.
1: You do know it was part of the Aaron Hernandez movie, right?
0: Oh, that's right.
1: Yeah,
0: you're the one who convinced him to murder that guy, right?
1: As much as I enjoy your attempts to promote my career, I was typecast as the announcer for his first college football game at Florida. Unfortunately, I don't have the range to delve into the dark side.
0: Now, by the way, speaking of documentaries, how many have there been on Aaron Hernandez? Like, we get it. Yeah,
1: boy, I know.
0: We get it, everybody. We're well aware of what happened. Trust us.
1: Yeah.
0: We know. We got it.
1: Yeah, what's the phrase they have? Jumping the shark. Yeah, that's true. What's jumping the shark? The number of leaders at the PGA Championship
0: in
1: round three.
0: What a professional.
1: Damn
0: yeah.
1: Right. Hey, you throw anything at me, I can segue that baby into anything.
0: The best ping pong player on the planet.
1: And literally, I said that, it went from a four-way tie for the lead to a six-way tie for the lead. They're killing me. Maddie Schmid, Nick Taylor, Aaron Rye, Ludvig Åberg, Stefan Jaeger, and Maverick McNealy all tied for the lead at the PGA Championship at 4 under par overall. And I had heard of a grand total of one of them before this tournament started. Rory McIlroy and Xander Schauffele are one shot back. Scottie Scheffler, back-to-back bogeys, so he's fallen off the pace. He is now three shots off the lead. In soccer today, Manchester City defeated Chelsea in the FA Cup final 1-0 at London's Wembley Stadium. Let's listen to the only goal of the match from the great John Murray on BBC Radio 5 Live.
2: Sky Blue coming forward, still Bernardo Silva slips into the right of the area. Haaland angles it across the flank from Semenyo! It's in! What a clever touch that was from one of the signings of the season, Antoine Semenyo! Manchester City lead. It was dainty. It was clever. It had a bit of trickery and magic about it.
1: John Murray, the Keith Morrison of British soccer commentators, by the
0: is
1: way.
0: He?
1: I don't know. I just made it up. It seems to fit, I guess.
0: Keith Morrison.
1: I'll go for that. I mean, he's the Keith Morrison of British soccer commentators. I don't know if he's done any murder documentaries for the BBC, but perhaps
0: still going strong, man.
1: I agree.
0: 78 years old.
1: I agree. We got he's 78. Keith Morrison. All right.
0: Yeah.
1: All right. Anybody who doesn't like Keith Morrison is someone who I do not like. In Major League Baseball right now, the Toronto Blue Jays have gone up 2-1 at Detroit in the top half of the 10th inning. Rockies up 2-0 over the Diamondbacks top of the second. Cardinals a 1-0 lead over the Royals in the bottom of the 3rd inning and St. Louis. And finally, Jonas, we have an update. It turns out that the people who began the whole shirts off spectacle at the Cardinals game last night that you have disavowed, you and Bo Benson have disavowed, they were members of the Stephen F. Austin University Club baseball team, not the baseball team of the university's athletic department, their club baseball team. And what's interesting is, Stephen F. Austin is in Nacogdoches, Texas, if I'm not mistaken. So it was quite a commute there between there and St. Louis. So they're the ones who started that phenomenon last night. Back to you.
0: Boy, what's it like for the Cardinals right now? Oh, man, it was sweet. On a Friday night, we had a club team from Stephen F. Austin, four states away, drive up so they could cheer on our team with their shirts off.
1: What a jaded view of sporting fandom you have. You know, it's a good thing that your legions of fans on social media are not as jaded and trolling as you. I couldn't even say that with a straight face.
0: Why don't the Cardinals just, you know, like take the rest of the year off and let the Savannah Bananas host games there? Like just, you know, like put on a whole production. Like just do that.
1: I wouldn't tick off Cardinal fans on social media. Friendly.
0: Oh, what are they going to do? Take their shirts off?
1: Baby.
0: What a joke.
1: All right.
0: Thank you, Isaac. Jonas Knox here on Fox Sports Radio. By the way, we are going to close up shop here with another edition of the Scraps coming up here in about 10 minutes from now. I did want to make mention of this, that there's been some feedback on the show we've done so far. You know, we always tell you, you know, if you don't like some of the stuff that you see, if it goes to YouTube or whatnot, you can let us know in the comments. And some of the hosts, you know, and to each their own, will get upset about some of the feedback. I'd rather just acknowledge it, to be honest with you, because maybe, you know, some of you have a point. Like Sean, who writes in, this DEI hack C-Wad, Jonas getting a slot to fill a quota on air, is less interesting than a cadaver on air with complete silence. You bleep. Another guy writes in, Monica Lewinsky Jr., spare us your bleep woke takes, you bitch. Stick to what you're good at, sneaking bleeps into WNBA games and bleeping them out on the court. Now go listen to your Nickelback cassette tape in your rainbow-colored 90s Volkswagen and drive to West Hollywood. It's a Tacoma, for clarity and clarification. Jason writes in, you bored op bleep. Do us all a favor and kick the bucket like all those bleep Santa Anita worthless horses, you woke bleep. F you, bitch. At the Jonas Knox on X, at Jonas Knox Show on Instagram, and up next, we will close up shop with another edition of The Scraps right here on FSR.
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18: The amount of primetime games, the Rams have 7, Packers, Chiefs, Bills, Seahawks, 6, Cowboys, 5, Eagles, Bears, Pats, Niners, 5. 4 primetime games, Vikings, Giants, Steelers, Ravens, Lions, Texans, Commanders. The Jags, Broncos, Bengals, Falcons, Panthers, Chargers, Bucks get 3 primetime games. Colts get 2. Saints and Browns get 1. Shutout, Jets, Cardinals, Titans, Dolphins, Raiders. Now, I was thinking about with the Raiders. If this was Arch Manning with the Raiders would be getting some primetime games because we would be under the impression that Arch Manning would be starting for the Raiders week 1. Fernando Mendoza, probably not starting. And by the time he does start, the Raiders might not be in a position to be a formidable opponent to somebody later in the season. let's say Mendoza starts in week 13 and you've got five wins. Now, you still want to see Mendoza, but the reason why they don't have any primetime games is they have Kirk Cousins. They won't have Mendoza starting there. But I think that's interesting. The Dolphins, not must-see TV. Cam Ward, I think if they had gotten Jeremiah Love, I think that they would have gotten a primetime game. The Cardinals have Jeremiah Love, and they don't have a primetime game. And then you have the Jets. All right. You can sleep on the Jets this year, but next year, the Jets are going to get at least three primetime games next year.
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17: 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Zero primetime games. And this is inconceivable if you're of a certain age and you recall the glory days of the Raiders and the Dolphins, that we have now reached rock bottom after all these years of product that was covered in feces. 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

0: Jonas Knox, Fox Sports Radio. Coming up a little over 10 minutes from now, Carmen Vitale, Tracy Sandler will be taking over these airwaves. Always a fun listen. Make sure you stick around for that. So Carmen and Tracy, top of next hour here on FSR. That'll be 4 p.m. Eastern time, 1 o'clock Pacific. By the way, if you've missed any of today's show, you're going to want to catch the podcast. 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Right after the show, today's pod will be posted. 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You'll find today's full show posted right after we get off the air. I'll tweet out a link to that as well, too, at the Jonas Knox on X. That'll be at the Jonas Knox on X. I'll also post a link to the podcast in the IG stories for our Instagram page. That's at Jonas Knox Show on Instagram, at Jonas Knox Show. Follow along there. We post content throughout the course of the week. And it's a grand old time. Maybe some insulting tweets you will throw in there in the IG stories also. But all of that will be there on Instagram at Jonas Knox Show. Right now, it is time for this.
1: Jonas.
2: You moron.
1: How could you not get to these stories?
2: You moron.
1: These are the scraps.
0: All right, executive producer Bo Benson, what the hell have we missed so far on the show?
3: So apparently the famous jockeys in horse racing, the Ortiz brothers, and Dodgers reliever Edwin Diaz, they're all implicated in cockfighting in Puerto Rico.
0: Yeah.
3: Via Facebook posts, which is really funny. I guess there were public Facebook posts with Diaz in a Dodgers uniform talking about come see reliever of the year Edwin Diaz at this cockfight.
0: Okay, so can I tell you the best part about this? And I think people might have taken this the wrong way, which was the goal. I just want to be clear on that. That was the goal. I hope that you took it the wrong way. But the fact that they were drawing such little attendance at these cockfighting events that they had to have Edwin Diaz wear his Dodgers uniform just to get people to show up, I think is tremendous. I think that says a lot about the Dodger organization. That's called global branding there, Bo, okay? And as a Dodger fan, you should be proud of that.
3: Yeah, no.
0: We couldn't get anybody to show up when he was wearing his Mets jersey.
3: Exactly.
0: Second he got to the Dodgers, people started caring about the cockfighting ring. I mean, it's great.
3: Yeah. I love this idea that the Dodgers had no clue about it. Like, there were public Facebook posts, and you're telling me that the Dodgers didn't know about this before they signed him?
0: Here's the other part of this, and I'm not condoning it, and I'm not saying that it's okay to do or anything like that. That's not the case. But it's kind of like the Michael Vick stuff in the sense that there's a lot of people that grew up, and that's just kind of the culture. Like, it doesn't make it right. I'm not saying it makes it right. I just think there's a lot of people that go, that's normal. Like that's kind of what we do here. It takes somebody on the outside going, yeah, but that's not okay. Like that's just not how this works. And from my understanding, Edwin Diaz didn't know that it was illegal. Like he thought it was legal there, but not legal here or something along those lines. So there is some confusion. I just don't know what sort of punishment this results in. You know what I mean?
3: Yeah. I don't think it results in anything, especially because Diaz is not playing right now.
0: They contact the Dodgers, say, like, how long is he going to be out? And they got another 60 days. And then they just come out and say, all right, we've made the decision to punish him. He's suspended for the next 60 days.
3: Yeah.
0: It's like, that's it. Come on. Like, what are we talking about here? All right, what else we got?
3: The NFLPA is holding the rookie, introduction for all the newly drafted players. You're seeing them in their uniforms the first time. Seeing those players in their uniforms for the first time, among those are Rams rookies Ty Simpson and Max Clair. However, there is a glaring issue with these uniforms they're wearing.
0: What's the problem?
3: They're wearing the old Rams jerseys that they just replaced this year.
0: Well,
3: so
0: okay.
3: If you buy a Ty, if you pull a Ty Simpson rookie card, theoretically he's going to be wearing the old Rams jersey that he will never wear as a player.
0: Oh, well, that makes it worth something, doesn't it?
3: You would hope so, but those jerseys were also so bad that you wouldn't want to see them again.
0: Because isn't that the... Because when baseball cards and memorabilia has a blemish or a mistake, they're usually worth something. They're usually worth more. I can remember when the NHL had a lockout or whatever it was, and they finally came back, I was so excited to have the NHL back. I bought a Pittsburgh Penguins shirt, and they mispronounced, they misspelled Pittsburgh. And I thought, this has got to be worth something. It was worth nothing at all. So who knows? Maybe Ty Simpson's card will now be worth something because he's got the old Rams unis. I'll be honest with you. I don't know that there's that much of a difference between the two. But to each their own, you play at a giant gazebo, you get the jersey that comes along with it.
2: Jonas, son of a bitch.
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9: And here's what you need to know.
10: Moving day at the PGA Championship, Aaron Rye in first place right now. He's 5 under. Gang of people tied at second, about 5 tied at second for at 4 under. Rory McIlroy's 3 under. And John Rahm is also 3 under. A lot of people tied up in that spot. Toronto Blue Jays with a extra innings win over the Detroit Tigers. Dalton Varsho with an RBI single in the 10th inning to go ahead and get a 2-1 win. Kansas City and St. Louis, the Cardinals with a 1-0 lead in the top of the 5th inning. Bottom of the 2nd inning, the Rockies have a 3-1 lead over the Arizona Diamondbacks. In soccer, Manchester City defeated Chelsea in the FA Cup 1-0. That's at London's Wembley Stadium. Brendan Sorsby, NCAA Texas Tech quarterback, is seeking imminent, type his eligibility reinstated imminently. He fell into uncertainty after an apparent gambling addiction surfaced. I'm Martin Weiss.
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13: Welcome, welcome, welcome. It is another Fox Sports Saturday. I'm your host, Carmen Vitale. I have Tracy Sandler with me as well. She's in L.A. I'm in Chicago. She's got the benefit of being face-to-face with our wonderful producers, Chris Buffett, Ian Roddy, and Martin Weiss, the news desk. It's a great Saturday. It's another great Saturday, Trace. How are you feeling?
14: I am feeling very, very good. I was actually wondering, is Chicago Chicago Marie today or just Chicago?
13: This is what you call a callback.
14: It's a callback.
13: From last week's show where I talked about how there had been things going around social media of cities and what their middle names would be and how you can yell at them with their first and middle name then. And Chicago is Chicago today. She is just Chicago because...

0: It's incredible right now. I think she's 80 degrees, sunny, not a cloud in the sky. We had lunch up on our roof deck.
1: Oh, how nice. I love that.
0: Because we have a little roof deck that overlooks the skyline. It's very picturesque. So we also, in my household, we have something called Sandwich Saturdays. Ooh. Where we try a different deli for sandwiches and like try a different sandwich.
1: How many delis Saturday. Are you up to right now?
0: Honestly, this is a newer tradition. So we just kind of started. We've probably, Dave's done more than me.
1: Okay.
0: Dave literally has it in his, Twitter bio, like, tell me about your favorite sandwich. And he means it. Like, tell him about your favorite sandwich. If you're a follower of Dave Hellman, go ahead and tweet at him your favorite sandwich. He'll, especially if you're in Chicago. So we've done quite a few.
1: Okay.
0: But during this series, which has only been like 3 weeks old now because the weather just started to turn, it's probably been, yeah, we've done probably like three or four. We did one actually over the winter where we went to Lincoln Park and it was like -5 out.
1: Ooh.
0: But we did it anyway.
1: That's commitment.
0: It was at, North Buena Deli in Lincoln Park. That was great. Today, shout out to Bodega Bay in Wicker Park. That's where we went for our sandwiches. I got a salad because I have a wedding coming up.
1: Yes, you do. You definitely do. Though I have a question. When you don't have a wedding coming up, what is your favorite sandwich?
0: Oh, gosh. I don't know that I could, like, really answer that because it just depends on what I'm in the mood for. I mean, I'm Italian, so I always go for, like, I usually go for some type of, like, prosciutto situation, mm-hmm. something that has prosciutto and sopressata and, like, the Italian cold cuts. That's probably my favorite. But then, I mean, there's a chicken Caesar wrap down the block that I love. And I love a good chicken Caesar wrap. You get me a good one and there's really nothing better.
1: Okay.
0: Does it now? And then it begs the existential question. Does a hot dog count as a sandwich?
1: It does not.
0: I'm with you. I think a hot dog is all its own thing.
1: And I feel like it so definitively just does not, but I know that we don't. Other people believe differently than we do. I had trouble getting that out. But other people believe differently. Yes.
0: Is a hot dog a sandwich? Now, the other thing is an Italian beef a sandwich? Now, objectively, probably yes. But I also think Italian beefs are their own thing. And that's a very Chicago thing, if you're not familiar. It's somewhere between like a pastrami and a sandwich and like a Philly cheesesteak. Because you use beef, but it's like shaved really, really thin like pastrami.
1: Okay.
0: And then they put what's called jardiniere. This is making me hungry all over again. Which is pickled like veggies, and it's like this special kind of sauce that's very traditional to Chicago.
1: Is that
0: so you
1: what
0: can get
1: the
0: hot
1: bear
0: jardiniere,
1: was?
0: You can get mild jardiniere, you can just get straight up sweet peppers.
1: Is that what the bear was? Like, is that
0: yes.
1: how it started? That's a, okay.
0: That's Mr. Beef. So Mr. Okay. Beef is like they say that they're original. I think Al's is more the original here in Chicago. Al's okay. Italian Beef. The one on Taylor Street. But yeah, this is more than anybody wanted to know about the Chicago food scene. But
1: well, I would say you come for the sports takes, but you stay for the sandwich recommendation.
0: Yeah, I think this is you know, the best of all worlds at this point. Food and sports are so synonymous with each
1: 100%.
0: Other, too.
1: They completely go together.
0: And until recently, the only redeeming quality about going down to watch the White Sox play baseball was the fact that Sox Park, I won't even call it by what its name is because it's dumb. Which it's Wrigley Field now. They have the best food of any major league ballpark I've ever been to.
1: I did not know this.
0: They had to draw people somehow because the baseball has been so bad.
1: That's fair.
0: Up until now when they're over 500. It's Crosstown Classic. We're going to get to that in a little bit. But first, before we get too far into this, I do want to start talking about the NFL schedule release because that's what happened on Thursday.
1: Yes, it did.
0: And the NFL has made a holiday out of this. Now, each team knows their opponents once the season is over because they know, obviously, what place in their division that they finished. And so then that gives them the matchups of which opponents, you know, if you're fourth place in the NFC North and the NFC North is playing the NFC South this year, well, then you're going to play the fourth place NFC South team mm-hmm. and so on and so forth. So you know the opponents in advance, but you do not know until mid-May when your team is going to be playing each opponent and how many primetime games they're going to have, how many short weeks they're going to have, when their bye week is going to be. So the NFL has made a whole holiday. And it is the Super Bowl for internal creative departments teams.
1: That's a good statement. I think that's very true.
0: As someone who worked in one of these departments for a team, it is, you work, I'm not kidding, all year for it. Like, the ideation process starts literally right after you're done with, they're like, oh, well, next year we can do this. And it's the weirdest fire drill because you don't actually get the schedule that much ahead of time if you're a team.
1: No, you don't. You didn't think everybody would be surprised at how little ahead of time a team gets a schedule.
0: Yes, like literally it's hours. And it's such a state secret. Like, I want to pull back the curtain a little bit on this before we get into what our favorites were from this year, because I think it's such a funny process that nobody really knows how it works. So the way that it worked for the Tampa Bay Buccaneers when I was there is our CEO would get a phone call from the league, and over the phone, like a landline phone, he would be read the schedule, and he would handwrite it on a piece of paper. And
1: what
0: then,
1: if you wrote it wrong?
0: Right. No, I mean, like, this is, there's a lot of room for human error in this entire process, sure, which is hysterical. So he's writing the opponent, the date, the time, if they have it, and then what network it's on. And then that gets, like, that's kept under lock and key, this literal, like, piece of paper, like notebook paper. And then if your department needs to know the schedule in advance, for instance, the creative department, mm-hmm, that has to edit whatever video and all the footage that they've shot into the right order or however they've decided to do it, this is like, this happens at like noon, day of, that the schedule's coming out. So it's only like 6 hours notice. And then you have to get, then that has to get to the creative department head. Only the head of the department could then go and make a single photocopy of the handwritten whatever. And then they could take it back to their desk. And then from there, you could not copy it again. It was just like, you could take that physical sheet of paper to the creative department, and whoever needed to edit it into the right order could do that. And then it would kind of get like word of mouth disseminated from there. Mm-hmm. So as a staff writer, I didn't even have 6 hours heads up, and I had to have like things, previews ready to go for like every matchup, and like, or just like kind of an overarching whatever. I had to like write a bunch of stuff about the schedule, like 5 things to know about the schedule, mm-hmm, or this, that, the other. And like, I had like maybe a couple of hours.
1: You don't get a lot of time. Beat reporters, same. We get a little time, but not much. I mean, very, very little time. So it's such an event, and it's so stressful. I mean, honestly, it's so funny too, because listening to you talk about it that way and breaking it down, you would think this was a matter of national security.
0: Exactly. I'm like, you would think these were the launch codes. Like, you would literally think these were the launch codes.
1: And I know billions of dollars are at stake because of the TV deals and the revenue and all of the things, but you literally would think that this was a matter of national security, that if somehow someone found out that in week 4, Tampa Bay was going to New Orleans before they were supposed to, like, everything would just fall apart.
0: And I don't know why. I guess it's because the NFL, like I said, likes to have the pomp and circumstance and stay relevant each month. So like each month of the calendar year, you can point to a specific NFL event that happens in that month, save for like July. No, not even, because like,
1: no,
0: at the end of July,
1: camp,
0: the training camps
1: training
0: open.
1: Camp starts
0: and
1: July.
0: June is like mini camps. And so, yep, like you get 6 weeks in there, but like each month there's still like a marquee NFL event. And that's what May is. Like May doesn't have one because obviously the draft is in April. And so then May, it's just like OTAs are starting, like offseason programs are starting. Rookie mini camp doesn't move the needle. So they've like manufactured schedule release to be this crazy thing. So then now every team pours over, like I said, it's a year-long process of figuring out what you're going to do for your schedule release video. And this year was so interesting to me because I thought that it's notable to say that every team, save for I guess the Arizona Cardinals, mm-hmm, so many teams came out and said like, our schedule release will not be AI. Like, they, mm-hmm, everybody took a stand against AI, again, save for the Cardinals. And the Cardinals were chastised for using AI.
1: Mm-hmm. Well, the Chargers, that Halo game, I'm not super familiar with it. Was that not AI?
0: No, that was, they made it a point to say they worked with the creators of Halo.
1: Okay.
0: And Halo is a massive video game franchise, has been for years and years and years and years. They made it a point to say, hey, we worked with the developers of Halo,
1: okay,
0: to do this. None of this is AI. It is all done with them, like in conjunction with their, their director of social, Megan, she like put out a tweet where she tagged all of the individual creatives that were involved with it. And the Chargers have become the gold standard. So let's start there with the our faves, because that was obviously my favorite. It is every single year for the most part. I mean, the Titans had the one year where they were on, but they've got Broadway. That's such a cheat code to just go and talk to people on Broadway. But the Chargers are the gold standard for everything. Their content is so layered, and they use schedule release as a way to just roast all of their opponents, but it's so well done and so meticulously well done that like you have no choice but to respect it. And that this year was no different. I mean, you would have to go through, I mean, I've scoured Twitter to like see the different screenshots and stuff, because you would probably have to watch their schedule release video, which was like 5 minutes.
1: It was long.
0: You would have to do that like 100 different times to catch 75% of all of the stuff that went in there, all the little details, all of like the little jokes. And they blend pop culture, and like clearly their people are terminally online like the rest of us.
1: Mm-hmm.
0: And it's just, it's so layered. It's my favorite.
1: So I normally agree with you on the Chargers, and I did think it was really well done. I had one bone to pick, and perhaps this is me being over sensitive or to people's feelings or whatever. I thought their roasting of Keon Coleman for the Bills was really not in the best of taste.
0: Yeah, I mean,
1: I did not like that. I think you could have done it in a way that was a little less, I don't
0: know.
1: Well,
0: to be fair, they used the Cam Newton.
1: They did.
0: Like, it wasn't them saying it.
1: No,
0: it was Cam Newton saying it.
1: But they still...
0: So...
1: I did not love it. The thing with the cookies and you're our guy. I mean, it just... I felt like probably could have done something else when it comes to the Bills. There's plenty of choking going on in the organization when it comes to playoffs. I just felt like... And I think I'm being, like, so oversensitive to this. I understand that. But, like, it's Mental Health Awareness Month. And we're seeing a lot of things happen with athletes, and I just felt like, did they really have to do that? It just felt, that to me felt super mean-spirited. And normally I think they do it great, and the rest of it I thought was great, but normally I think they do such a great job, and I think normally they do roast in a way that is still funny and appropriate and, you know, pushing the envelope and all of that. I just thought that was in very poor taste.
0: Well, the quote from Cam isn't short either, so
1: no.
0: They spent quite a bit of time.
1: Yes, they did. It would have been one thing if they just were like, he liked cookies, and then they moved on. I mean, it was a very, they spent a long time on it. So that was my one, gripe
0: bone to pick,
1: with the Chargers. And so
0: also wondering, the Chargers did do the thing that we were all curious if they were going to do.
1: Of course.
0: We don't have to talk about it, but when New England came up, because New England's on their schedule, they did the thing.
1: Yes,
0: and
1: they did.
0: I thought it was tame enough. I really did.
1: I feel like they did a good job with that. If you were going to do it, you couldn't have done a little. I mean, and I get it. It was the Cam Newton code. But anyways, that was my one bone to pick. Otherwise, I think they did a great job, and it's so clever as usual. I don't know why. It just like kind of hit me wrong, and that was.
0: It's fair to bring up that it's mental health awareness, and that these are young guys, and you want them to be able to have the freedom to, you know.
1: And we've just seen a lot of very tragic things happen with young
0: people. You want them
1: recently.
0: To, like be given some grace, all of that kind of stuff.
1: Yeah.
0: That was my one. But what was your, what then? What, who was your favorite?
1: So I know it's a cheat code, but I did think the Titans was amazing.
0: I mean, yeah.
1: It was best. And I also really liked the Falcons. Like the whole, I think they were very clever in their video and all of that. But the Titans, I just think it was so perfect. And it made me wonder, like, did they have to get these people's permission to use their photos? Or did they just use these people's photos?
0: Oh, yeah. No, they
1: of course
0: definitely
1: they have
0: do.
1: To. But it just was so funny. And the people's different reactions, like, some people were like, no, I'm not Jerry Jones. What are you talking about? I'm so-and-so from, I think he was from, like, London. And then other people who were, like, just not very not into it. But I do think it's really a clever way to do it. And it's funny, and it, like, moves quickly. And I don't know, I did love it. The Falcons definitely made me laugh.
0: Yeah, the Falcons.
1: I'm sorry,
0: going
1: the Titans,
0: along with,
1: Titans made me laugh.
0: The
1: but the
0: no
1: Falcons
0: AI,
1: did make me laugh.
0: Going along with the no AI stuff, too, the Packers was very, very intricately done.
1: Mm-hmm.
0: They worked with the Robot Chicken Studios to construct this set, essentially, of, like, claymation, like, stop-motion animation, like that kind of animation that Robot Chicken is so well known for.
1: Mm-hmm.
0: And they went through, like, they released a video then too of like the behind the scenes of them all like painting each individual thing,
1: which
0: and like
1: amazing.
0: How like it was just, it was so, it was just such a funny thing because I feel like so many teams went after the AI issue by like going the other direction,
1: mm-hmm.
0: and being like, we're going to do it like old school style. We're going to do it like, you know, we're going to do something really, really intricate. We're going to show you that you can still do this without having to get AI involved. One of my favorites, and I was like, oh no, I have the same algorithm as the New York Jets.
1: Oh my God, me too. I follow that account.
0: I love that account. It's so if good. You haven't seen it, it's, I don't know if anybody out there, your algorithm populates the videos
1: where it's now.
0: Paint mixing.
1: Mm-hmm.
0: I know it will now, if you're listening to this. They mix like two different colors to make another color, and then they name that color. And it's like, it's one of those ASMR kind of just very visually satisfying videos that like just catch fire on the internet because like we all just need a break for our brains. And the Jets did that. And then on top of that, each of the two colors that they started with for each team had something to do with the team.
1: Mm-hmm.
0: So like the Titans, for instance, was like Bachelorette blush and like Dolly's blue jeans or something. And I was like, okay, that's brilliant. Like, so there was like little clever things. And then they, you know, it made the Titans blue. And like, that's how they revealed their opponents. And that's also something that's very easy then to splice and get together when we're talking about all of that time that you're just like, it's a fire drill
1: yep.
0: for these creative departments, that you can shoot each of those individually. Cause again, you know, the opponents, and then you can very easily put them in order once you get the schedule. So hats off to the Jets, hats off to honestly every single creative department across the league. It's not an easy task. It's such a bear of a thing, but it's so much fun and it's so rewarding when you get to see your visions come to life. So congratulations to all of the internal creative services teams across the league. That was your Super Bowl. Hats off to you. And for right now, hats off to us because we have to get to a break. On the other side of this, we're going to talk a little bit of baseball as well. So you're listening to Fox Sports Radio.
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5: A joint strike takes out a leader. I'm Jane Fergus, Fox News. As President Trump says the U.S. and Nigeria took out a top ISIS leader, Israel is making a similar claim about one of its enemies. Fox's Roger Stern has more.
16: Israel says it killed the leader of the Hamas military wing in an airstrike. Israel adds that Izz al-Din al-Haddad was one of the last remaining Hamas commanders who helped plan the October 7th attack nearly 3 years ago, which killed 1,200 and saw more than 250 people taken hostage. Now Israel killed six other people along with al-Haddad, according to his family. The killings come as the ceasefire between Israel and Hamas remains fragile, with both sides arguing over Hamas's disarmament. Roger Stern, Fox News.
5: Meanwhile, new details emerging in the 2025 murder of two Israeli embassy staffers. Fox's Madeline Rivera in Washington, D.C. with more.
17: Federal prosecutors say Elias Rodriguez was motivated by political bias and hatred. Rodriguez is now facing multiple charges, including murder, terrorism, and hate crimes. Authorities say he planned extensively for this attack, flying to D.C. from Chicago with his gun. Investigators say surveillance video showed Rodriguez shooting 26-year-old Sarah Milgram and 30-year-old Yaron Leshinsky after they left a young diplomat's reception at the Capitol Jewish Museum. As Milgram tried to crawl away, Rodriguez allegedly approached her and shot more rounds. Court papers state Rodriguez then went inside the museum. He displayed a red keffiyeh and said, "I did it for Palestine, I did it for Gaza," and as police officers removed him from the building, he called out, "Free Palestine."
5: Rodriguez has pleaded not guilty. The Department of Justice is seeking the death penalty. 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
0: Oh, that was a little nod to our last segment about the NFL schedule release. That was, of course, Breaking Benjamin.
35: Yeah, I am a big fan of the Halo games,
0: yes.
35: And this plays in a really nasty part of the second game. I'm not going to bore you with the details, just giant aliens coming at you everywhere.
0: Wow, okay.
35: I just have this seared into my brain. It's one of my highlights playing Halo, so
0: well,
35: I love the Halo schedule release. I mean, My Lions did almost nothing because they're teed off about last year, so I had to live vicariously through them.
0: That's fair. I mean, the Chargers are the gold standard. If y'all haven't checked out their schedule release video from this past week, it is Halo. It is very well done. There is they pushed the envelope a little bit, as Tracy and I talked about last segment. I'm Carmen Vitale, Tracy Sandler. That was Chris Perfett, who is controlling our music today. It's such a fun, it really is a fun thing though, that I'm really glad that the NFL did a good thing by making it kind of like a holiday thing, in my opinion, because of being on the other side of it and getting to create these schedule release videos. It's a good time.
1: You know what else is a good time?
0: What's a good time?
1: Fox Sports Radio YouTube channel.
0: Yeah, it is.
1: And you guys should be sure to subscribe to it. 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
0: Well, it may not be football season, but it is baseball season.
1: Woohoo!
0: And it actually feels like it outside. Like I said, I'm in Chicago. The weather is like 80 degrees. It's sunny. And it couldn't possibly be a better day for game two of the Crosstown Rivalry Series, the Crosstown Classic here mm-hmm. in Chicago between the White Sox and the Cubs.
1: It's rivalry and weekend right, all over
0: it
1: the
0: is
1: league.
0: Rivalry weekend across the league. It just so happens that the rivals that are taking or the rivalry that's taking place in Chicago is between the two Chicago teams. It's such a fun thing. I grew up directly west of the city, so I kind of got to choose my own path, choose my
1: mm-hmm.
0: fighter.
1: Mm-hmm.
0: So I am a Sox fan because I realized that the Cubs were on WGN when I was growing up, and so they have a much like larger fan base. They just have like kind of a national fan base, and nobody outside Chicago likes the Sox. So I was like, I'm gonna like the Sox. And then in 2005, they won a World Series. And then in 2014, they hired me to be an intern. So I'm a Sox fan. Been a Sox fan. However, I don't hate the Cubs, even though this is a really legit rivalry.
1: Mm-hmm.
0: If you're gonna bring a championship to this city, I'm not gonna be mad at you.
1: That's fair.
0: So, but this weekend, I am not a Cubs fan at all. I am absolutely a White Sox fan, and it is happening at Wright Field right now. The Cubs did win last night, 10-5. Their bats woke up after scoring, I think, like 5 runs over their last like 4 games. They finally they got double that in one game against the Sox, and the juices were flowing clearly. The Sox are still at 500. This Crosstown Classic is actually a historic one because both teams are over 500 for the first time, and I don't even know how long.
1: That's crazy that they're both, that it's such a big thing. It's, I mean, like, which makes sense, I guess.
0: Even like if the Cubs are good, very rarely are the Sox also good, and vice versa. Like both of these teams are never really good at the same time. Because Chicago couldn't handle itself if it would be way too much. Like, if you want to get the city of Chicago to spontaneously combust, you put the Cubs and the Sox in the World Series, and like that will signal the end of days.
1: But it's
0: a really fun thing that both teams like are at least competitive. Sox are second in their division, Cubs are leading theirs. Cubs are second in the NL overall, right ahead of the Dodgers. I think they're 2 games ahead of the Dodgers.
1: Yeah,
0: Tracy's Dodgers.
1: And the Dodgers have a little bit of an injury update this week. Apparently, this year's injury of the season is loose bodies in a pitcher's elbow.
0: That just sounds gross.
1: It sounds terrible. So Edwin Diaz, who's dealing with some other stuff right now, he had surgery for it. He should be back after the All-Star break. Tarek Skubal from the Tigers is dealing with it. And then Blake Snell, who came back for one start and pitched a few innings, he now has it. So it's TBD as to whether he's going to have surgery. But this seems to be the injury of the summer, which I think is the kind of thing of the summer you don't want.
0: You want a song of
1: the summer. You want a cocktail of the summer. You don't want an injury of the summer, but that seems to be where we're at. Not great.
0: Well, why don't we see what what's going on just across the world of sports this summer, and actually what's going on right now while we check in with Martin at the news desk.
2: Well, all summer, you know, OTAs are coming up. You know, mm-hmm. you have the NBA Finals. No, I'm just joking.
0: Yep.
2: Earlier today, the Toronto Blue Jays beat the Detroit Tigers 2-1. Dalton Varsho with an RBI single, scoring Vlad Guerrero Jr. That one was 10 innings. Top of the 7th inning, the Cardinals lead the Royals 3-1. Bottom of the 4th, it's a 3-1 lead for the Rockies over the Diamondbacks. Going to the bottom of the second, scoreless between the Orioles and Nationals. Top of the third, I'm sorry, the second, Philly has a 3-0 lead over Pittsburgh. They jumped out to that one in the first inning. Bottom of the second inning, Miami and Tampa Bay are both scoreless. And at the PGA Championship, you got Aaron Ryan first place right now at 5-under. John Rahm's moved up now into one of those ties for second. He's at 4-under, just jumped up from 3. It's been real jammed up in this. Let's see, right? It's Rory McIlroy is now 3-under. Patrick Reed, 3-under as well. Nick Taylor now alone in second place at 4-under. Let's see. And then in soccer, you had Montreal. Oh, no. Montreal. No, that's hockey. 1 second here. Manchester City. There we go. Defeated Chelsea.
0: There we go.
2: In the FA Cup Final 1-0 at London's Wembley Stadium. In college football, Texas Tech quarterback Brendan Sorsby, a big NIL transfer portal guy for that they got this offseason. He's trying to get his eligibility reinstated. That his lawyer said to the NCAA, a legal challenge is, quote, imminent. His status fell into uncertainty when an apparent gambling addiction, which prompted him to seek inpatient treatment, arose, like kind of came up. It was about 2 weeks ago that his report surfaced that Sorsby hired attorney Jeffrey Kessler to assist with his efforts to go ahead and get back on the field. In the NHL Eastern Conference, second round game two, Montreal has a 3-2 lead on Buffalo. Canadiens yet to lose 2 in a row this postseason, 1-1 in series clinching games this postseason. NBA with an off day. Ladies, back to you.
0: Thank you, Martin.
1: Thank you, Martin.
0: And now, to talk a little bit more about the holiday that is NFL schedule release, we have friend of the show, probably best friend of the show at this point.
1: I think it's fair.
0: The Athletic football shows, Dave Hellman. Hi.
3: Hey, guys.
1: Hey, Dave. How's it going?
3: It's going great. Happy to be on.
1: I just have a very important question to start us off.
0: Please do.
1: And okay. I need to know, for Sandwich Saturday, Dave, what is your go-to sandwich? This is what the people want to know right now.
3: Like type of sandwich or place?
1: You get to choose.
3: I mean, the beauty of living in Chicago is that you can change up the place an infinite number of times. There are so many good delis and sandwich shops in Chicago. Me, personally, I'm a little bit of a traditionalist, and I want something I want something that's not going to end my day, you know? Mm-hmm. So I'm looking for, like, cold cuts. I like something with, like, turkey on it. Turkey, maybe like salami. I mean, an Italian is always good, but maybe even lighter than that. Like I said, like maybe with some turkey on it. Love like red vinaigrette, get some onion on there. It's in Chicago, so I'd love some spicy jardinera on there as well. I need a good mix of textures, like crunch with the meat. Like a turkey and maybe like capicola sandwich with some cheese and a whole bunch of roughage on it is like my ideal sandwich.
0: Yeah. You'd think he'd lived in Chicago his whole life the way that he just rattles off Chardonnay. I'm so proud of him.
1: Yeah, that was very impressive.
0: I did say that I talked about Bodega Bay today. So if you're in the Wicker Park neighborhood of Chicago, go check out Bodega Bay. It is an actual corner store. They have household essentials on top of all the drinks that you could want. And yeah, it's right in the heart of Wicker Park.
3: The chopped cheese and the burgers look really good. Like I said, I just didn't want to have to take a nap after lunch today.
0: Yeah, that's fair. All right. Well, the NFL schedule release was this week. And as someone who also worked for a team, Dave was with the Dallas Cowboys for 10 years, if you didn't know. What did this week mean to y'all when you were working in the building, within the walls of the Star? And how sad or happy are you to not have to deal with that anymore?
3: Oh my God. I mean, happy, because really the crazy thing about schedule release week, now that I don't work in an NFL building, is just how stress-free it is compared to, I mean, I think it probably goes without saying because of the amount of effort and production that goes into the schedule release videos that we all see every year. But like, the planning for that starts in January, and the social teams are pitching ideas, trying to book celebrities. You know, like if there's a famous fan of the teams, like, can we get in touch with them? Are they interested in doing this? What's an idea that they're going to want to work on? When can we book them to be available to make the video with us? How long is it going to make, or how long is it going to take to make? those videos are like 4 month efforts. And so, and on top of that, there is like the stress of when are we going to get the schedule? When are we going to have the games? How long are we going to have to put this together? Am I going to get fired because I accidentally leaked a game 2 days ahead of time when I wasn't supposed to? It is such a stressful proposition being on the inside of making those videos and putting the schedule out. And this year, I barely know what happened, and it felt really, really good. I have a tremendous amount of respect for the people that put all that stuff together because I know how much goes into it.
1: Well, you mentioned potentially getting fired for a leak, but leaks are now part of the whole week. I mean, by the time you get to Thursday, we have a relatively decent idea of the NFL schedule. Obviously, there's a lot we don't know, but that is something that the NFL has made a thing of over the week, which I think kind of goes to Carmen's point. Like, the NFL makes everything a holiday, and so somehow it is not schedule release day, it is schedule release week. And I mean, you got to give them props, right, Dave? I mean, the NFL knows how to do it right.
3: I mean, they're diabolical. They know how to turn they know how to turn the most boring stuff in the world into a week-long event. And like, don't get me wrong, I get excited about the schedule release. Like, I want to know when the big games are happening, and I want to know who's playing on the holidays. But you can't convince me. Like, my joke is like, this meeting could have been an email. Like, right. you could just drop this in an email for everybody.
0: Literally, could just be
1: totally a graphic on the team's Instagram page, and we're good to go.
3: But like, why would you do that if you can turn it into a week-long event and put out a new game every 12 hours or whatever it is they do? It's inspirational how committed they are to creating content.
0: Well, more than the actual schedule release, then came the actual schedule, and you get to see like what teams get screwed over with bye weeks, or they've got back-to-back games against, like, the Bears, for instance, play back-to-back games against both Super Bowl teams from last year. But they do get a week 10 bye, which is nice. Looking around the league and looking at how the schedule shook out for a lot of these teams, did you see any that were particularly egregious?
3: You know, I think everybody thinks that they got screwed by the league office. And especially in this day and age where, you know, Friday games aren't a short week anymore. Apparently that's what the NFL has told us. I'm sure everybody is worried about the amount of rest that they're getting down the stretch run. I did see one interesting one that the Baltimore Ravens' last four games are all against the division. So the final month of the season, you're playing the entire AFC North. You're playing somebody twice. I don't remember who it is, but like to spend like the whole second half of December into January playing division games. I mean, that's going to go.
0: The Bears play all three of their division opponents for their last three games of the season.
3: Yeah, I'm sure the Ravens aren't alone. Yeah, if the Bears are doing it as well. I mean, and I think that's the NFL's goal, is to maximize what's on the line in the final 3-4 weeks of the season. I don't necessarily know if I think it's fair, and I don't blame people for complaining about that or being upset about it. But like we said, content is king.
1: And how do you feel about? I mean, the 49ers, we know how they feel about it, about them going to Australia and then later in the season, Mexico City. And then a lot of the fans are up in arms because they gave the Rams the Monday night game the next week after that. But the 49ers, a Sunday early game, and there's a lot of talk among the fandom. I'm sure this will shock everybody that there's like a conspiracy theory around this.
3: I really appreciate Kyle Shanahan being willing to complain about it and being willing to make it known that he thinks it sucks. And, you know, it's not terribly fair. And it's the Rams home game that's going to Australia, right?
1: Yes, it is. It's the Rams home game.
3: And so that sounds like a noble sacrifice, but if you've ever been to a Rams Niners game at SoFi Stadium, you know it's not.
1: No, it's
3: that
1: not.
3: That place is a sea of red when the Niners come to town. So, yeah, I don't blame the 49ers for being pissed one bit. And like I said, I think it would be easy to be diplomatic and say, like, well, we'll play wherever the league tells us to play. But Kyle Shanahan's got enough skins on the wall to be like, yeah, this kind of sucks.
1: And he always tells the truth. He's not a good liar.
3: Yeah. But, I mean, at the end of the day, what are you going to do? I mean, the international schedule is getting bigger and bigger. There's like nine of them this year. There's some crazy amount, and I don't see it slowing down. And so I guess my only, like, my copium would just be, like, back in the day, there were only a handful of teams that had to do this, and it's like, okay, well, is this really fair? But at this point, every team in the league is playing on one or two short weeks, and so many teams are going overseas, and I really, within the decade, I would guess every team in the league is going to play an international game once a year. Like, that just kind of seems like where we're heading, so...
0: Yeah,
3: it's not necessarily fair, but that's the business that we're in, and I don't think it's going to change.
1: Life is not fair.
0: Life is not fair. Life's tough. Get a helmet. That was
3: that's right.
0: My quote from my middle school graduation speech, and it came from Boy Meets World. All right, Dave, thank you so much for joining us. Go exercise our dog a little bit, and go pick up your tux for our wedding.
3: Thank you for putting my errand list onto the radio.
0: I appreciate that, and I will talk
3: to you all later.
0: That was the Athletic Football Show's Dave Hellman. 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And before we do that, we're going to get to the do's and the don'ts of the week. So stay tuned. 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
4: LeVar Arrington, Brady Quinn, and Jonas Knox.
35: Adam Silver thinks that they've got an idea on how to solve the tanking issue.
12: Create essentially a system of flat odds, you know, so that you have no particular incentive to be bad, that there's even something we're calling draft relegation, that if you're one of the bottom three teams in the league, you'll actually have worse odds.
35: I look at it and I go, if you own an NBA team and you run an NBA team, you should be able to run it however the hell you want. That's yours. Understanding that if I decide to actively tank because I feel like the only way we're going to improve things around here is to give me better odds in the draft lottery, and it's not a guarantee because it is a lottery, but understanding that what comes with that is low attendance, less revenue, and everything else, you're kind of getting punished there. You're punishing yourself in that regard, but it's your team. You should be able to do whatever the hell you want. Like that's
13: 100% agree.
35: I don't get it.
13: They're the ones that ultimately have to take the hit for it. So why create rules or regulations to stop from that? It's the fastest way to build back a franchise up. I mean, that's just the truth. If they're able to tank long enough, they'll be able to get enough high picks where hopefully some are going to work out. They can put it together and they can turn things around.
21: If you're already that bad, what does it matter? If your team stinks, they stink. I can see if you're trying to regulate, like, why would you tank and your head, you're like number one in your conference? Oh, because LeBron's coming out next year. We want it.
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24: 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They lost 7 straight playoff games. Eventually, right, he got fired. They just couldn't win a playoff game. He comes along and changes everything, okay? And I know he's been banged up or whatnot, but I'm sorry, the last few years, that team's defense, despite all of the offense that they have and the receivers and Joe Burrow and whatnot, I must be missing something, because I just don't have that feel that the Bengals are going to be doing what people think that they should be expecting big things from them. 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
0: Ooh. This is a vibe. Welcome back into Fox Sports Saturday. This is a perfect vibe, actually, for it just being a lovely Saturday across the country. I hope where you're listening from, you're having a great day. I'm Carmen Vitale. That's Tracy Sandler. And we've had a great show so far. We have a whole other hour coming up. But I really enjoy talking through some of the, like, peeling back the curtain a little bit on what happens in the NFL for schedule release week and what that means to all of these teams. Talk a little bit of baseball. We're going to get to the NBA next hour, but for right now, it's the do's and the don'ts of the week.
33: Highlighting the do's.
10: Ooh, I love that.
33: And putting a spotlight on the don'ts.
15: The subject brings me no joy.
16: Don't do that.
0: That's insane.
33: It's time for the do's and the don'ts in sports.
0: All right, I'm going to start with a little bit of a short one. Dude, just dig my grave for me already.
1: Whoa.
0: I know.
1: Well, what is that?
0: I know. Dude? I'm so old, Tracy. We are so old. I think you'll appreciate this.
1: What?
0: Did you know this just happened yesterday? Adam Schefter reported. Like father, like son.
1: Yes.
0: Charles Woodson Jr. has committed to the University of Michigan.
1: I know. It's a lot of excitement for us Michigan kids. Right, Martin? Let's go. Yes.
0: I know. I think it's funny that I don't know if this was one of yours, but I'm bringing it up. Because I just, for whatever reason, man, this hit me. I'm like, no! Charles Woodson isn't old enough, because if Charles Woodson's old enough to have a son that's committing to play college ball, that means that I'm old, too.
1: Well, Charles Woodson is significantly older than you.
0: He is, but, like, not by a lot.
1: I'm gonna go out and say he's older than you by a lot.
0: I don't know. I mean, it's like, you know, I had the same existential crisis when Asante Samuel Jr. started playing in the NFL, and I was just like, I remember watching Asante Samuel when he was on the Eagles as a kid. Like, it's just, you know, when you get the guys that you grew up watching now having kids that are old enough to play, it's I'm going through it, all right? I'm going through it.
1: I'm just, please don't dig your grave. That, I don't want that to happen.
0: I'm not going to dig it. I think people should start digging it for me, though.
1: No, I'm gonna encourage people to not. That's a don't. Don't anybody dig Carvin's grave. That's my big don't of the day. Thank you very much. But I do understand what you're saying. It is kind of crazy. And then I always wonder, it'll be like how much pressure that is for Charles Woodson Jr. Because his dad's like an icon, a legend.
0: I've always said that, like, if I was the kid of Michael Jordan, the last thing I would do is play basketball. I would absolutely go into something else.
1: Yeah, I totally agree with that. I totally agree with that. But nonetheless, go blue. Yay. Welcome, Woodson Jr. We love you. My do's are there. It's one do with two examples. So do have fun at work. So the other day, Marcell Ozuna of the Pirates hit a home run, and Johan Ramirez in the bullpen caught it with an orange cone. And I'm like, that's fun. I like the having fun,
0: yes,
1: interacting. I imagine the bullpen, it gets kind of boring at some point. And so interacting is very fun. And then it might have been the same night, might have been the night before, but Shohei Ohtani had a rare night off entirely. No pitching, no hitting, just a complete night off. And he's sitting next to Yoshinobu Yamamoto, and Will Smith comes over, and Yoshinobu Yamamoto has a hoodie. And he starts putting all this gum in the hoodie, basically hoping that Yoshi will put the hoodie on and the gum will fall
0: and it'll
1: stand
0: go
1: up
0: all over him. Yeah.
1: But Shohei is sitting next to Yoshi and they're talking, and Shohei is trying so hard not to laugh. The giggles, I mean, it was like, I loved
0: it.
1: It's a sign of a good team. And it was just really funny. And I was like, see, you know what? It's serious business. There's a lot of money at stake and all that, but have a good time. It's a game.
0: It's a game.
1: Enjoy the
0: and
1: game.
0: And honestly, if you can, if your team is having fun with each other, that's going to take you. That's going to take you pretty far. All right, I've got one more. That's kind of a short one. Don't worry if you get lost.
1: Oh.
0: There's a tweet going around social media that you're not a bona fide sports writer until you have A, been locked in a stadium, or B, have filed a story from a weird place. I can personally attest.
1: Yes.
0: SoFi is on my list of betrayals because somehow I get lost in there every time. I've also gotten stuck in there and had to call security to let me out. It's a labyrinth of a place. You walk in on the sixth level,
1: so
0: you walk
1: weird
0: out on the fifth, but you never went up and downstairs. It's bizarre. I'll never understand it. But these are the bona fides of being a sports writer. So we've had a great hour. We have another hour coming up after this. Stay tuned for that. 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
2: I'm Dan Tessman with your Walla Walla Valley weather update. Cloudy this afternoon, and there is a chance of showers and thunderstorms. It will be windy with gusts as high as 28 miles per hour. Expect a high near 61. Tonight, mostly cloudy and showers are likely. Breezy as winds could gust as high as 23 miles per hour. Expect a low around 39. And tomorrow, mostly sunny with light and variable wind. Expect a high near 64. For breaking news and more, download the Elkhorn mobile app.

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9: John Rahm just missed a putt for par that knocked him out of a tie for the lead. Now it's Aaron Rye by himself, 5 under. Rahm tied for second under. Scottie Scheffler now 2 under at the PGA Championship. Live baseball games, bottom of the eighth inning, the Cardinals with a 4-1 lead over the Royals in the bottom of the eighth inning. Top of the sixth, the Rockies have a 3-2 lead over the Diamondbacks. Top of the fourth, the Nationals with a 4-0 lead over the Orioles. They've scored those in the last two innings. End of the third, the Phillies added 2-1 to their margin. Now it's 5-0 over the Pirates. And also top of the fourth inning, the Rays scratched 1 across against the Marlins, 1-0. Earlier today, we saw the Blue Jays beat the Tigers in extra innings as Dalton Varsho had the go-ahead single, scoring Vladimir Guerrero Jr. In NHL, Eastern Conference, second round game 6, Montreal 2-3 lead on Buffalo. Puck drops 8 p.m. I'm Martin Weiss.
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12: Welcome back in to Fox Sports Saturday. I am Carmen Vitale. 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And hello. 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
12: Sorry, did I catch you mid-chew?
13: No.
12: Oh, I always have a snack with me for radio, so sometimes...
13: Oh, no, because I have a mint. I had a mint.
12: And you had a mint. Yeah,
13: and then I was do I take it out or do I just keep going with it? And I think I went with it, and the iHeart Radio app, I think, will thank me.
12: Yeah, that's fair.
13: Because people will remember. So...
12: There you go.
13: There you go.
12: My snack today is True Fruit strawberries and cream freeze dried.
13: Oh.
12: I don't know if you've had the True Fruit.
13: I've not. What is this?
12: So there's the stuff in the freezer section, which they always have at Costco, which is like frozen strawberries covered in either white chocolate or regular chocolate, sometimes both.
13: Okay.
12: But they also have a freeze dried version now that I got hooked on because Cynthia Freeland of NFL Network, now ESPN,
13: mm-hmm.
12: she

0: held a Pilates class at the Combine this year.
1: Oh, I remember.
0: At like 8 a.m. Wednesday. And for in some way, shape, or form, I was able to get up and went to it.
2: I was with Carmen at dinner the night before, so I will attest that I was like,
0: oh, God, I don't know what I'm going to do. Combine has historically late nights. And so, but I did. I got up and we went down to do some Pilates because Cynthia is also a certified Pilates instructor because, of course, she is. And she had all these goodies for us, and including these Trufru freeze-dried things. And ever since then, I have been absolutely addicted to them. And you can't, like, get them everywhere. Okay. Like, they don't have them at my grocery store, but they have them at CVS. But they don't have, like, the bigger bags.
2: Interesting.
0: And so, I need to get some sort of sponsorship from Trufru. Just because, like, I don't know where else to get it. Like, can I just have it shipped to my house? I'll even pay for it. I don't care.
2: You'll pay them to sponsor you?
0: I'll pay them to sponsor me. Just give me the big bags of the strawberries and cream because it's delicious. So I've been snacking on that during this, but there's been a lot of food talk today, and I'm sorry about that, guys. I'm from Chicago. I live in Chicago. I'm doing the show from Chicago. Food is always on our minds. So,
2: well, like you said earlier, food and sports, they do go hand in hand.
0: They really do. But let's get back to sports because the NBA playoffs, full swing. We're waiting on one more series.
2: Game seven
0: tomorrow. Between the Pistons and the Cavs, which it's interesting because I think we last week when we talked to Marcus Thompson, it was like, what's wrong with the Cavs? And he's just like, they stink.
2: Mm-hmm.
0: And we were like, yeah, they're like, you know, they've been playing real soft. Like the Pistons clearly, you know, they're the more physical team, this, that, the other. Well, the series is tied 3-3 and they force, like, there's a game seven.
2: On Sunday, actually. It's actually on Sunday. We're getting a couple days off from the NBA.
0: Yeah. And, it's gonna be, I'm very interested in this game because none of these other series have been particularly, dramatic.
2: No, they haven't.
0: I guess, like, San Antonio and Minnesota, they went six games, but the Spurs and Wemby, the Wemby ejection was nuts.
2: That was nuts. The elbow to the esophagus area.
0: The literal throat.
2: It was not. That was a very interesting part of the series. It did go six games, but you knew the Spurs were going to win the series.
0: Right.
2: So it was just a matter of when. But, I mean, Cleveland and Detroit are also, not for nothing, going to be exhausted because both of them will have gone seven games in both of their series.
0: Yes, and they're going to be going up against whoever wins is going to go up against a Knicks team that swept the 76ers.
2: Yeah, they've basically been on vacay.
0: They've been on vacay, and like they had no issues whatsoever with Philly, like none. That fourth game, the Knicks won 144-114, and like almost all of their games against the Sixers were like large margins of victory. Like there was absolutely zero suspense, mystery, whatever. And then you look at the OKC, who hasn't lost yet in the playoffs.
2: Nope.
0: They've played eight games and they've won two series. And now they're just sitting there twiddling their thumbs. So much so that it's allowed Jalen Williams to get healthy. So now it looks like for the Western Conference Finals, they are going to be at full strength with Jalen Williams back into the lineup, which I can't imagine the Spurs are
2: happy about.
0: Very excited.
2: Probably not. I mean, I think the Spurs have the best chance of giving OKC a run.
0: I think we said it from the jump, right?
2: We did. We definitely said that from the jump. We said it last week. Should this be the case? We think they have the best chance. What's going to be interesting is this Spurs team is a very young team, as we also talked about last week, and they're going into a series with an OKC team that is the defending champions. Obviously, yes. They've had quite a bit of experience and they're going to have a rest advantage, but I think it's going to end up being the experience and the veterans that will ultimately be the difference should OKC get another trip to the finals.
0: Yeah, the Spurs have been really interesting because they do have some guys on the team that have had individual playoff experience,
2: yes,
0: but as a unit, as a team, they are young. And they are a little inexperienced. And we've talked to a lot of people, I feel like, over the last few weeks of the playoffs where, you know, how much does that really matter?
2: Mm-hmm.
0: The Thunder coming in as the defending champs and then steamrolling their way to the Western Conference Finals. I mean, clearly experience matters in that regard because they know exactly what to expect, exactly how to attack their opponents, and exactly kind of what that entails and how important this kind of rest could be going into the last stretch and ultimately to the finals, hopefully. But how much does that matter versus the Spurs, who have individual experience but not experience as a team? And, you know, are they going to take a little while to gel? And does that make things a little more interesting? I mean, objectively, I guess it does, because their series against the Timberwolves went, the T-Wolves went for six games.
2: Right.
0: But I did think, I mean, I thought that, like, early in the series especially, that was really interesting. I really didn't know for a little bit there who was getting out of it. But then the Spurs turned it on. I think, honestly, do you think that the Wemby ejection kind of, like, galvanized them?
2: I think probably a little bit. It was so unexpected, and I think it probably did, because I think it also showed a side of him that we've never seen, and that can be very motivating for a team, and it could definitely help bring a team even more together, help them gel. You know, you have to, you know, make up for his absence and all of that, but I think it showed kind of a vigor, if you will, a little bit of an edge.
0: Yeah.
2: And I think it definitely did. I mean, I did feel in the series that the Spurs were the better team, and so I did think they were going to be the winners of the series. But I think for this next series, that could be something that helps them. I think it also is a little bit of a, not a message to OKC on purpose, but it's a little bit like, okay, so there is that other side. He can get edgy, and that is something they're going to have to be prepared for. So it's going to be a good series. I don't think they're sweeping this one. I don't even think it's going to be a gentleman's sweep. I think this is going to be a really good, really fun series.
0: I think so many of us were like predicting a gentleman's sweep in the Lakers series, and that just didn't happen.
2: There were some of us who felt that it was not going to be gentlemanly at all.
0: Well, and it was not. It surely was not. I mean, you know, with Luka out and, you know, Austin Reeves in and out of the lineup throughout the playoffs, and it's just like LeBron can't do it on his own, especially at this stage of his career. So how viable was that Lakers team? And
2: not that viable.
0: You know, they won a series. They won the series against the Rockets in six games. But yeah, like when you're on a crash course with the defending champs who, I mean, I just didn't really feel like there was a whole lot of mystery in the West at all. And I've been saying that even leading up to the playoffs, where I was like, I don't really, this is OKC's conference until I'm proven otherwise. So we'll see them in the Western Conference Finals. And they'll probably be the ones to get out of the West, but you're right. The Spurs could give them a run for their money. The East has always been there's just more variety there. There's more variables there. You know, you have the Pistons on top of that conference, you know, leading into the playoffs, and they get the number one seed. And I mean, honestly the craziest part I think so far is the Celtics went out against the Sixers, especially for how anemic the Sixers looked in that series against the Knicks, where you were thinking, all right, the Celtics are the second seed, like it's gonna be, you know, some combination of like Pistons, Celtics, Knicks, like those are the three teams, the top three seeds that you thought we're going to come out of the East, and the Celtics go down in the first round to the Sixers. It was, I guess the Sixers just had their number, but now, you know, the Knicks have cruised, they get some rest, and yeah, the Pistons Cavs game, that's going to be, I'm so excited for that.
2: Well, and I think, you know, we talked to Marcus Thompson last week and how Detroit's a much more physical team. I think tomorrow is going to be a very physical game.
0: Oh yeah.
2: And, you know, for Detroit, I think anything less than getting the Eastern Conference Finals is going to be a massive disappointment. Like, I think people will consider it not an epic fail, but it'll be a conversation. Detroit Sports Talk Radio will have lots to say about it. But this Cleveland team has shown some grit and some guts. You know, both of these teams kind of have similar things they have to work on. Both of them have to cut down on the turnovers. It was Detroit's bench that really helped the other night, and they're going to have to continue to do that. And it's going to be a really, really fun game to watch, at the rebounds and not turning the ball over and who can really be that difference maker. And I feel like it's going to be the Pistons, because I just think that their bench is the difference maker. But that being said, after the show last week, I figured the Cavs were pretty much done for. And look where we are today. So I could be wrong.
0: James Harden woke up.
2: Yes, he sure did.
0: And then Donovan Mitchell has never made it to the conference finals, despite the fact that he's not missed the playoffs. He's also never made the conference finals. So
2: that's crazy.
0: I know. But we'll see. We'll see who who comes out of this. But yeah, you're right. I think it's really going to come down to who's more physical in this game and who has enough left, because they're both going to be exhausted.
2: And if of all sports, this one to have to go game seven in two series is the hardest one, because in baseball, we saw it with the Blue Jays. They had game seven in the ALCS last year, game seven, the World Series. They didn't lose the World Series because they had two game sevens in a row. It's a different kind of thing. This is basketball so much, I think, more physically strenuous, obviously, like minute to minute, that, like you said, who's got enough left, who can get that final push, and whoever it is going to be rewarded with going to the Eastern Conference Finals starting, I believe, on Tuesday.
0: Yes. So, I watched a reel just recently, and it was like, what of the major North American sports is the hardest championship to win just by like physical exertion standpoint?
2: Mm.
0: And it actually ended up going to hockey.
2: Okay, I can accept that.
0: But like, you know that it's one of these sports that have a seven-game series, right? Like, for as physical and violent as football is, the playoffs, you're playing like four extra games if you make it to the Super Bowl, right?
2: Right.
0: But with the NBA, with the NHL, I mean, you know, baseball too, but NBA and NHL, like, you have the potential of having to play, what, 14, 21?
2: Yeah.
0: Extra, no.
2: 21 extra games. Until you get to the finals.
0: Yeah. If you go to a game seven in the championship, in the finals, you're playing 21 extra games, which is wild. And then you have to, I think, and then it became which of the sports between basketball and hockey is more physically exerting. And I think that you do have to give that edge to hockey because it's got a little bit of, they're on skates. It's got a little bit of violent football nature to it with the cross checking and all that. Like, you're going into boards. There's an injury culture in hockey that is just laughably vague, where it's an upper body injury, it's a lower body injury. That's all you get.
2: Yeah.
0: Yeah. So it ended up being Stanley Cup is the hardest champion or the hardest trophy to win from a physical exertion standpoint, but basketball was right there, obviously. So the Pistons and Cavs are going to feel every bit of that.
2: They sure are. But you know what? If they, whoever wins will.
0: I'm glad there's some mystery though, because
2: yeah,
0: again, like
2: fun.
0: these other series, just
2: not so much with the mystery. I think this one's going to be fun. And I think, you know, in the Western Conference Finals, I think Oklahoma City does come out of it, but
0: yeah,
2: I think it goes six games, and that in itself would be a fun thing. But this one will be great. It's funny because the first round had so many game sevens, and this round has this one game seven. And you know, Cleveland at Detroit, Ohio, Michigan generally have rivalries all over the place.
0: Yes.
2: So it becomes, it's just, it'd be fun, and it's
0: there's
2: at
0: sports
2: Detroit,
0: towns too.
2: Great
0: it's
2: sports
0: just,
2: towns.
0: Yeah, it's great. Yep. It's great. And I'm happy for the Pistons for getting the number one seed. And you know, it's weird being a Bulls fan and saying that, but
2: right.
0: The Bulls aren't relevant, and I know that. So.
2: That's big of you to say. I think that shows a lot about your character and your personality.
0: Well, thanks.
2: You're welcome.
0: We're going to talk about somebody else's character. We're going to talk about the NFL's character on the other side of this next break. But we've got more Fox Sports Saturday coming your way. I'm Carmen Vitale. That's Tracy Sandler. Stay tuned. After this,
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9: One-way ticket to hell. I'm John Saucier, Fox News. Several ISIS leaders killed in Nigeria during a joint operation between U.S. forces and Nigerian forces. President Trump sharing news of the strike on social media. Fox's Alex Hogan at the White House with more.
10: The U.S. military says this was a joint operation between U.S. forces and armed forces in Nigeria to kill multiple leaders in ISIS in Nigeria early this morning, local time, in the U.S. military's Africa Command releasing footage of the strike that was carried out, saying that Abu Bilal al-Manuki was a key figure in ISIS who provided strategic guidance and financial operations in developing and manufacturing weapons. No U.S. service members were harmed, and officials tell Fox that all service members made it back safely. President Trump made the announcement on Truth Social, writing, Abu Bilal al-Manuki, second in command of ISIS globally, thought he could hide in Africa, but little did he know, we had sources who kept us informed on what he was doing.
9: The Nigerian president thanking President Trump and claimed the strike was an example of the cooperation between the two countries. The Organization of Iranian American Communities with a protest today in Washington, D.C., calling for a more secular Iran and an end to political executions. An exiled dissident group, People's Mojahedin Organization of Iran, they were involved in the protest. We heard from member Kimia Arya, who spoke at the rally, discussing the important role that women have played in fighting for change.
11: They've challenged misogyny, they've challenged dictatorship, and they have demonstrated the pivotal role women play standing at the front lines in the struggle for freedom.
9: Organizers calling for recognition of the Iranian people's struggle to overthrow the regime in a more secular republic. President Trump's back from China when he agreed with that nation to buy hundreds of planes from Boeing, China will, and more U.S. soybeans. Senator Jerry Moran on Fox News Live with some thoughts on the meeting and what he hopes China will do.
12: I think what we're looking for is to China to say exactly what they've agreed to. And then, of course, we need to make certain that they live up to that agreement.
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0: Welcome back to Fox Sports Saturday. I'm Carmen Vitale. I've got Tracy Sandler with me today in our LA studios.
26: I don't know how to pronounce this at all. You were saying right before I put your mic up, you don't know what this is.
0: I don't know what this is.
26: I've seen this from a few friends. I can't pronounce this name. Angine de Poitrine?
0: Nope. Is it French?
26: I think so, maybe.
0: Okay. As is pointed out by my New Orleanian for a husband, or soon-to-be husband, I can't pronounce French sounds or the French language worth a damn.
26: Oh, no, me neither. There's a recording of me on a podcast saying hors d'oeuvres as hors d'oeuvre.
0: Oh, that's bad. I at least know that. I speak Italian, like, conversationally. And it's really funny. We've come to this, like, realization that Italian is just pronouncing every single letter in the word, every single vowel especially. And French is just, like, pronouncing half of it.
2: Oh, interesting.
0: Like, and it's true. Dave was just like, so, like, when Dave tries to speak Italian, he, like, tries to cut things off. And I was like, no, you have to say the whole thing. Like, that E at the end isn't silent. Like, you have to pronounce the E. And he's like, well, I don't know, because in French, like, you won't even say half of these sounds.
2: Which is true. That's very interesting.
0: Yes, it is.
2: You know what else is interesting?
0: What else is interesting?
2: You know I love the segue. For the best pregame show every weekend, it is very interesting. 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
0: All right. Another thing is interesting, because I want to talk about this a little bit.
2: Mm-hmm.
0: With the NFL schedule coming out, you also get to see, like, where each game is being, like, what network is broadcasting each game, right? For the most part. There's some that are, like, can get flexed and this, that, the other, and whatever. However, there are more games on streaming than ever before, and this is a trend that has happened where you now need, like, 7 or 8 different channels.
2: I think
0: some of which are streaming services.
2: I think it's 10.
0: Is it 10 now?
2: I think it's 10. So I asked AI and they said 10, but we can go through. But Amazon Prime, Netflix, Peacock, Paramount Plus, the ESPN app, CBS Sports, Fox Sports, NBC Sports, ESPN, and then there's like NFL Plus Premium, YouTube TV. It's a lot of places.
0: So there was on Pablo Torre Finds Out this week, former ESPN president John Skipper was on, and he had a really good conversation, and he has a really interesting kind of take on all of it, which was that the legacy networks, like the CBS's, the NBC, Fox, like whatever, they essentially buy these NFL packages for billions of dollars, right?
2: Mm-hmm.
0: And they operate at a loss. Like, they're not selling $2 billion worth of ads during an NFL season. But it's essentially live sports, and the NFL in particular, is what's keeping legacy cable networks afloat at this point. Like, mm-hmm. it's a relationship where they need the NFL package. Like, they are not going to survive without the NFL package. Now you enter into these streaming sites or mm-hmm. these streaming companies that are owned by tech companies that don't need the NFL's money to survive.
2: Right.
0: And if you keep pushing out and outpacing what the legacy networks can afford, and then you are, because you know that the tech giants and stuff can't afford it, well, it's a dangerous game to play, because then if you're all on streaming because you knew that they can afford it, they also don't need you. Right. So it's like the balance of this is, I feel like we're, and I don't know that it's necessarily even going to be Roger Goodell's problem. It's probably going to be the next commissioner's problem.
2: Mm-hmm.
0: But if you keep moving things onto streaming, you're going to eventually run into a wall where they're not going to pay you anymore, because they're going to be like, hey, we can walk away from you.
2: Right.
0: We don't need you. And we like stay afloat. And that's going to be very interesting for the NFL, which, I mean, all these broadcast deals also are the reason that you see the salary cap go up exponentially every year now. And like how, like there's so much more money being generated in these revenues. And like right now you're in the sweet spot where you can kind of pit the legacy networks against the streaming networks. And you know, the streaming networks can pay these exorbitant amounts of money and like this, that, the other. But I hate this for the NFL in general, because I think the NFL owes its popularity to the fact that it was on cable, or like not on cable. Really, it was on the channels that we all got growing up, no matter if you had cable or not. And then there was like the move to ESPN where it was like, oh, now it's on cable. And now it's like there's another pay level where it's now on streaming and you have to pay extra to have that. And so that's like excluding little by little. That's excluding audiences.
2: Yeah.
0: And I think that's really unfortunate, because you're diluting your product. And I've gone off on this, I think, on previous shows, where I'm just like, you're diluting your product by putting them on two, you know, separate nights, and all the like all it, pretty soon I feel like there's going to be an NFL game on every single night of the week.
2: I mean, we are very, very close to that right now.
0: And it's no longer appointment viewing, and that really affects kind of the tradition and the ritual around the NFL, and to me that sucks.
2: Do you still look at Sunday as the day, or now because there are so many different days, it's the day, but it's not the
0: day? I mean, it's still the day with the most, and like it's a full day of football, so I absolutely still see like view Sundays as NFL Sundays, and I think that won't go away. You know, maybe that'll go away like in 10, 15, 20 years, but like in the immediate future, I don't think that's going away. But it's just, like, you know, you can't get together with your absolute dogs, right, like every night of the week.
2: Correct.
0: Whereas like, or like your family or whoever it is that you watch games with, it used to be that it's like Sunday nights, Monday nights, or like Sundays, maybe Monday nights. And then like, even when Thursday kind of got into the mix, that you're like, okay. But like, it used to be like, hey, yeah, every Sunday. You know, when I grew up, like my family friends were coming over, and we're going to watch football, and we're going to watch the Bears game, and we're going to watch whatever.
2: Right.
0: And now it's just like, you can't do that every night of the week.
2: No, you can't.
0: I don't know.
2: The NFL might find a way.
0: I'm like, the fact that you need all of these different streaming channels, like I just feel like it's going to a bridge too far, and the NFL is going to have to atone for it sooner or later. And I don't want to see that happen, because I love the NFL.
2: That's fair.
0: I also love our little update breaks with Martin Weiss. So let's get to it.
1: I got a ton of guys now tied at 4 under at the PGA Championship. John Rahm now and Aaron Rye were up at 5 under, but now both fell back into 4 under.
0: I keep thinking you're about to say Aaron Rodgers.
2: I know, I keep thinking that too.
0: And I'm just like, what is Aaron Rodgers doing in the PGA?
2: He does always.
0: What he's been doing instead of going out to
1: it. Would make that would, you know what? Honestly, would you be surprised? Would you be surprised if Aaron Rodgers just was spotted on 18, like high-fiving?
2: Not at all.
1: John Rahm as he walked off the field? Yeah.
2: Not even a little.
0: I think the Steelers would be a little surprised, because this man is supposed to sign with them soon, apparently.
2: I don't think the Steelers would be surprised, because if the Steelers are going to be surprised by anything Aaron Rodgers, they should not re-sign Aaron Rodgers.
1: That's just, you know, the prodigal son may be returning back to Pittsburgh. We'll see. It's not going to be in this update, though, I'll tell you that. Nor, you know, shocker, probably not in the next one either. But bottom of the seventh inning, the Rockies lead the Diamondbacks 3-2. Nationals with a 4-0 lead over the Orioles on the top of the sixth. Bottom of the fifth is the Phillies with a 5-0 lead over the Pirates. And also in the bottom of the fifth, the Rays have a 1-0 lead over the Marlins. Two games in the books, Dalton Varsho had a go-ahead single in the 10th inning for the Blue Jays to beat the Tigers 2-1. And Alec Burleson drove in 2 runs as the Cardinals beat the Royals 4-2. In soccer, Manchester City defeated Chelsea in the FA Cup Final 1-0, played at London's Wembley Stadium. Texas Tech transfer quarterback Brendan Sorsby is trying to get his eligibility reinstated. His lawyers have requested from the NCAA a expedited resolution. The returnees also say a legal challenge is, quote, imminent. Sorsby's status fell into uncertainty after an apparent gambling addiction prompted him to seek inpatient treatment. This was about 2 weeks ago. Reports surfaced that Sorsby had hired an attorney to assist with his effort to move his football career forward and get back out on the field. NHL Eastern Conference round, second round, game six. Montreal has a 3-2 lead on Buffalo. Canadiens yet to lose two in a row in the postseason, but 1-1 in series clinching games. Tomorrow we have game seven between the Cavs and the Pistons, but today, no games in the NBA. Ladies, back to you.
0: Thank you so much, Martin. And we are going to talk, though, a little bit. There might not be NBA games on today, but we're going to talk a little bit more NBA. And to help us do that again is Mark Medina. Mark Medina, how are you?
3: Carmen, I'm doing great. Great to catch up with you and Tracy, and lots to unpack with the NBA, as always.
0: As always. Although we were talking about how this last round, there hasn't been a whole lot of mystery. With the Knicks sweeping and with the Thunder sweeping, the Thunder haven't even lost a game this whole the whole postseason. But we are getting a game seven between the Pistons and the Cavs. What woke up in the Cavs to get them here? Because in the start of the series looked pretty bleak.
3: Yeah, it's pretty wild. I think there's a few things. What woke up the Cavs is that they've responded well to adversity when they're down. You have Donovan Mitchell and James Harden elevating their play. But also you look at Detroit, like they've handled adversity. They were able to force a game seven because they've gotten four wins in elimination games dating back to the first round against Orlando. And so When you're looking at this series, I don't know what's going to happen. I would think because it's game seven, there's going to be some drama. It's going to be captivating, but it hasn't always been great basketball. Detroit played well defensively. That's what them got back in the series, but Cade Cunningham, he's been prolific, but struggling with his efficiency, his turnovers. Their supporting cast, they showed up in Game 6, not so much the rest of the series. And then you compare that to Cleveland, Donovan Mitchell, James Harden, they've either struggled with their shooting or their turnovers or both. And, Evan Mobley, sometimes he looks like an elite center. Sometimes he looks like someone that's a liability. So there's been a lot of inconsistency across the board, but that I think might contribute to the drama tomorrow.
0: Sure.
2: How much does, and this is, might be a silly question, but it feels to me like in the NBA Game 7 to go to the Eastern Conference Finals, that the home field advantage part of this has to make some sort of difference.
3: You would think historically that always makes a difference because of the home crowd and the excitement there. Typically role players play better on the home floor, but I think in this series, like, conventional wisdom is out the window here because, Detroit has the number one seed. They've been struggling throughout this postseason. Cleveland on paper was considered before the season to be the favorites out of the Eastern Conference because, they have such a stacked roster. They thought that they kind of had those early lessons learned of coming off a historic regular season last year that ended in playoff shortcomings, that this would be a different time. But their whole season has been defined by inconsistency with either availability or player performance. So flip a coin on what's going to happen. both teams have been consistently inconsistent.
0: Yeah. On the other side of things, you got the Spurs. They took the series. It took them six games to win over the T-Wolves, but advanced on to taking on the Thunder. But what's interesting to me is this series, I think, was a little more, it was a little more unsure of it in the beginning going of it. And then Wemby gets ejected. And I'm like, I think to go with the previous kind of language and theme, did that wake something up in the Spurs a little bit? Or did that galvanize them in a way that has them playing closer to maybe their best ball with an edge as they go in to take on the Thunder?
3: Yeah, it's a really good point. I think that there's certainly other moving pieces here. The Wolves missed Dante DiVincenzo.
0: Yeah.
3: There's inconsistency with Anthony Edwards, Julius Randle. But I think that what you outlined was definitely a factor. The Spurs already had something great going because Victor Wembanyama has shown that he's a generational talent, great two-way player, and they have a good nucleus of veterans and young players. Mm-hmm. But I think what we saw with Victor Wembanyama is he's not just the skilled player and the stereotypical European prospect. At the moment he meets physicality, he shrinks a little bit. Mm-hmm. It, if anything, brings out the competitive edge that he has. Mm-hmm. And you look at what that means against the Thunder. The Spurs have beaten them in the regular season four times. There is this, like, different rivalry that he has with Chet Holmgren where, you know, both through actions on the court and comments in the media, he doesn't seem to really respect Chet Holmgren. So I think that there is going to be that game within the game. Mm-hmm. And while I do pick the Thunder to still win because playoffs are a different beast, they're the defending champs, they've swept their opponents for a reason because they just have so much depth continuity. The Spurs are a whole different animal here. So I think it's going to go seven games. I give the edge to the Thunder, but it's going to be a really, really entertaining playoff series. And that's good because we haven't seen the Thunder really challenged at all this postseason. And there's been kind of, you know, mixed excitement for the postseason at large. So I think finally we're going to see that epic seven-game series, so many twists and turns, player performances, trash talking, physical moments that make the NBA playoffs special.
2: Are we kind of on the precipice of the NBA's next really great rivalry between these two teams?
3: Without a doubt. I wouldn't be surprised that we see this playoff series for the next 5-7 years. Maybe it's not always the Western Conference Finals, but think of just the core. They're all young. They're all in their prime, or not even in their prime. They're just scratching the surface. They're well-run as an organization, well-coached. They have both teams have a good track record with player development. And we've seen the rest of the Western Conference. Inevitably, teams are going to try to make moves to offset those two teams, but there's a lot of separation that the Thunder and Spurs have with the rest of the Western Conference field. And these two teams got to where they are partly because they tanked and they rebuilt through the draft. And some of these other teams like the Lakers and Wolves, the good thing is they already have a generational star on their team to build around, but they can't do this whole tank, reload, and rebuild. They have to do it on the fly. And so sometimes that makes it a little bit more challenging, even when you have a star player, because you have to make quick decisions in real time of elevating your team without disrupting continuity, chemistry, or depth, you know, to a very staggering degree. So, yeah, I wouldn't be surprised we see this is part one of Thunder, you know, Spurs of a part 7, 8, 9, 10 documentary.
0: It's so funny because we talk a whole lot about how the Thunder have the experience, they're the defending champs, this, that, the other. But, yeah, you're right. They're still a young team, and it's setting up for these two teams to be able to go head-to-head for a while in their current iterations. But one team that sounds like it's going to change quite a bit – the Thunder just rolled over. It wasn't even a gentleman's sweep. It was just a plain old 4-0 sweep with the Lakers, and now they are faced with the decision, or LeBron is faced with the decision, is he going to remain a Laker? So I'm going to ask you, Mark, is LeBron remaining a Laker?
3: I think he remains a Laker, but anything can change here. You know, I've been told that, and this is something that LeBron reiterated press conference, is that he'll consult with his family. So this is certainly a family decision of, you know, his family's in L.A. He likes playing with Bronny. But I think at the same time, there's a danger in overstating that that's going to be the predominant and only factor. It's still basketball fit. What does the roster look like with the Lakers and other teams that may be of interest, whether it's Cleveland, New York, Golden State? And to what degree will a pay cut be required? I mean, it's clear that he's not making $52 million as he did last year, whether it's with the Lakers or somewhere else, but he's also not taking a veteran's minimum or even a mid-level exception. So what does that pay cut look like? Is it in the $30 million range, $40 million range? Anything can happen, but I think it's also contingent on, okay, LeBron will be willing to take a pay cut if it's showing that this enables the Lakers or any other team to still upgrade the roster. But with all those moving pieces, I still think he comes back to the Lakers because of the family connection, but also his comfort level with the role that he's had with being second, third option with Luka Doncic and Austin Reeves, and his respect level for J.J. Redick. The only question mark here is what does the front office do? And there's no way around it. There has been some healthy skepticism with what the front office does ever since the Russell Westbrook trade. But I think all those other factors that I mentioned will ultimately prevail, and he'll still be with the Lakers.
0: Yeah, I mean, it goes back to what you were saying earlier, though, about, hey, they already have a star, and now you have to figure out how to get your team to a place that it can contend again without being able to tear it down and rebuild and whatever. And does a contract given to LeBron, even if it is a pay cut, be a little prohibitive of that? I don't know. Thank you so much, though, Mark, for coming on, for spending some time with us in the thick of the NBA playoffs. Very excited to see what happens between Pistons Cavs in Game 7, so we'll be tuned in for that, and we'll be tuned into your coverage for it as well. So thank you so much, and we'll talk to you soon.
3: Thank you so much as well. Carmen and Tracy, absolute honor, and always enjoyed talking hoops with you.
0: Appreciate it.
2: Thanks, Mark.
0: All right, you guys, somehow the show has flown by, but we have one more segment for you on the other side of this, so keep it locked to Fox Sports Radio. 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It's Saturday.
2: I keep thinking it's Friday. Saturday. Makes you feel better.
0: That's fine. It's Fox Sports Saturday. Keep it locked right here. See you on the other side of this.
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22: We have avoided it long enough. The reporting recently said that the Rams head coach had gotten into a heated argument with GM Les Snead over another topic right before walking out to face reporters, and McVay was still carrying that emotion when the cameras came on. So the question, Sean McVay, if you believe this, was not upset with the Rams picking Ty Simpson. Instead, he was annoyed with his GM over a different issue. So how does that land on your end? So keeping it real here, the Rams are doing more cleanup right now than the janitorial staff at SoFi does. This is a scrub-a-dub-dub situation. You got Sean McVay, through his buddies in the, idiots, useful idiots in the media, his media buddies, they're planting the stories. Like, well, I don't know. I'm not upset with Ty Simpson. I was just annoyed with Les Snead over some mystery issue. Okay, so that makes it better. So how does all this land? I'm glad you asked. So this lands like a carefully crafted PR operation, hiding state secrets. If you need weeks of anonymous leaks to scream, everything's fine. Everything is definitely not fine. Now, it's kind of like when you're around a couple, your buddy and his wife, and they really go out of the way. A lot of posting on social media about everything's wonderful. My experience is normally the people that post everything's great on social media and relationships are ready for divorce. That's typically how that goes.
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11: Taylor, leave the room for a second, okay? 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
0: Welcome back in to Fox Sports Saturday. I'm Carmen Vitale. I've got Tracy Sandler with me. Coming up in just a few minutes, you're going to get two of my favorites, although don't tell him that. You're going to get Buck Rising and Bridget Condon. Jason Fitz is out. Bridget's in. And good luck to her handling Buck, as always. And I can say that because I've known Buck for years. Love the both of them. It'll be a great show. In the meantime, though, Tracy, tell us where you can find this one when we're off the air.
2: Well, I would love to tell you. 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
0: Thank you.
2: You're welcome.
0: Thank you for that. All right. It's time for our very last segment. I feel like the show always goes by so quickly.
2: Life.
0: It's true. It's the last segment, Trace.
2: I know.
0: It's going to be our feel good story of the week, and I've got a really funny one. I don't know if you caught this. So do you, I don't know if you read Wright Thompson's stuff for ESPN, but he's long been one of my favorite writers, and he, just any feature, even if I'm not personally connected to whatever the subject matter is, it's a must read. So, Wright Thompson, on May 14th came out with a whole piece on why Steve Kerr didn't end up retiring. And it came out through the piece that he was like 95% retired and thought that this was going to be it. And, you know, he talked about how Greg Popovich like couldn't walk away and he didn't want that to be him. He'd been dealing with some back pain that he hadn't told anybody about before, yada, yada, yada. It's this wonderful long form piece, and it's just true. It's journalism at its finest. It's what Wright Thompson does particularly well. However, there's one part of this particular story that I want to get out there because I was just chuckling to myself. So in the story, Wright Thompson, Steve Kerr tells Wright Thompson about 3 years ago, to entertain himself in his press conferences, Steve worked phrases from Taylor Swift's All Too Well into his interview answers.
2: Just iconic.
0: And it was smoothly enough. Oh, yeah, right. It was smoothly enough, though, that no one has ever picked up on it until now. So, like, for instance, to get to the, I'm reading from the article, to get to the first line of the song, he took the podium after beating the Rockets in March of 2023 and said, "I walked through the door of the locker room at halftime." And, like, he did this so, like, under the radar that literally no one in those press conferences ever picked up on it. No Swifties ever even picked up on it. But Taylor Swift ended up knowing about it because she ended up seeing it through a mutual friend, because his son Matthew edited all of these phrases into a video that was shared in their family group chat. It was not public, but a mutual friend sent that video to Taylor Swift, and she was like, "Wait, is this real? Because it's Steve Kerr, the head coach of the Golden State Warriors, working her song lyrics into press conferences, and no one had noticed."
2: That's amazing. That is iconic. I want to see that video so badly.
0: Apparently, he was like, she asked to put it on social media, and he was like, "Could we please just keep it?"
2: Oh, I hope she keeps asking.
0: I know, right? Especially now that the piece has come out and Wright Thompson was able to get this out of him. I was just like, okay, now we all need to see it.
2: That's amazing. I love that. That is a very feel-good story. This Swiftie, it feels very good about that story. So yes. Thank you for sharing.
0: You're welcome.
2: My feel-good story of the week, and I hope this doesn't embarrass you, but it is you. Because you are getting married next week, and I'm so happy for you and for Dave. And I think that is a feel-good because I love working with you, and I just excited for you and Dave and for the many wonderful things you have in front of you in the coming weeks. So you, Carmen Vitale, are my feel-good story.
0: Oh, my God. Like, literally, I'm starting to tear up. Thanks. This is my last show for about a month while Dave and I do go get married. So thank you for saying that. We leave on Tuesday. We are getting married overseas. We get married on May 29th. So that will be our official wedding anniversary, and then we go right on our honeymoon. So this will be my last show for a week, so I know, Tracy, you can hold it down.
2: We'll hold it down.
0: Thank you so much for that, and thank you so much for that sweet little feel-good story of the week. All right, you guys, that's it for me. I'll see you in a month while I go on my honeymoon and get married, and thanks for listening. Okay, you're listening to Fox Sports Saturday. We are Fox Sports!
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27: I'm Dan Tessman with your Walla Walla Valley weather update. Cloudy this afternoon, and there is a chance of showers and thunderstorms. It will be windy with gusts as high as 28 miles per hour. Expect a high near 61. Tonight, mostly cloudy and showers are likely. Breezy as winds could gust as high as 23 miles per hour. Expect a low around 39. And tomorrow, mostly sunny with light and variable wind. Expect a high near 64. For breaking news and more, download the Elkhorn mobile app.
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8: They're 7 atop the leaderboard right now in round 3 of the PGA Championship. John Rahm in that number now. Rory McIlroy now, John Rahm's 4 under, Aaron Rye 4 under. He's been 5 under for most of the day, but dropped back just a bit. Rory McIlroy 3 under with Xander Schauffele. There's about 5 people tied at 2nd, and they're 8 back. Martin Weiss here, but soccer, Manchester City defeated Chelsea in the FA Cup final 1-0 at London's Wembley Stadium. Baseball game's already in the books. The Blue Jays beat the Tigers in extras. Dalton Varsho with a RBI single to score Vlad Guerrero in the 10th inning. Alec Burleson drove in 2 runs, and the St. Louis Cardinals beat the Kansas City Royals 4-2. Baseball game's live right now. Bottom of the 8th inning, the Rockies are leading the Diamondbacks 4-2. 4-2 lead the Nationals over the Orioles on the top of the 7th. Going to the bottom of the 7th, the Phillies blanking the Pirates 5-0. I'm Martin Weiss.
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11: Welcome into the Fox Sports Studios. We are broadcasting live in Los Angeles, and it's just Bridget Condon and Martin here. Buck, here's the thing. You guys know that I have been filling in on this show for a couple weeks now, maybe a couple months, actually, if you combine all my fill-ins. It has been my goal to get Buck and Fitz off the show and just have this be my own thing. And today is the day. It's just me.
8: One step closer.
11: Yeah. I mean, I know that the people, this is what they want. Nobody cares what Buck has to say. And I hope Buck is listening. All jokes aside, we're having a little bit of technical difficulties, so hopefully Buck Rising will be joining us soon. But honestly, do we really care if he joins us or not?
8: I mean, you know, I'm sure Wally Pipp had a few technical difficulties that day.
11: Yeah.
8: And then Lou Gehrig stepped in.
11: And hey, look, this is the beginning. This is what these professional athletes dream of, to get their chance in the big league. You can never predict what's going to happen. You just have to, what is it they say, Martin?
8: The best ability is availability.
11: And how about this one? Don't get ready, stay ready.
8: Oh, there you go.
11: Yeah. So, I don't know, maybe we should hit up the tattoo parlor after this to get one of those. If you want the availability one, I think I want don't get ready, stay ready.
8: Well, Buck, neither of those two things. So,
11: you know what the best part about working with Buck is?
8: What's
11: love
8: that?
11: Him, all jokes aside, great guy. But I hit him up yesterday like, hey, what do you want to think about? And now that I've worked with him, like I said, for multiple shows, I know that I can't hit him up on a Monday. Like, I'm a very type A person.
8: Yeah.
11: Typically, I want to like, and with sports, I totally understand that you can't, We don't know the topics until Friday night because games are changing, but you can have an idea of,
8: sure,
11: you know, NFL schedules coming out. We knew that on Monday. NBA, you know, you're getting into game 6, game 7s.

0: on Friday night. Probably talk about that. I know now, don't reach out to Buck until Friday midday. So I was feeling a little optimistic, sent him a text around 3 p.m. Pacific, 6 o'clock. What is he in Nashville? That's 5 o'clock. Thinking, you know, maybe he'd hit me back with, like, let's hit NBA, let's hit NHL. My man hit me up 4 in the morning on his way back from Broad Street in Nashville with the rundown. Now, here's the thing. I'm both impressed and disappointed that, one, you know, you couldn't have done it Friday night. Two, you're coming back and you're thinking about the show. That is dedication.
1: Well, see, part of the thing, it would be more impressive if he was here to tell the story himself right now.
0: And defend himself. I feel like you can only talk about someone if they're in the room to defend
1: themselves.
0: Well,
1: also, it's like, you can only talk about how hard you played hard if you're also working hard in that.
0: Yeah.
1: You know what I mean? So it's like, who knows? Maybe if he's a no-show for the whole time, then it's like, is he sleeping off that 4 a.m.
0: Oh, my God. Is it because he's so hung over and he actually, it's not technical difficulties. He's just
1: technically it is a difficulty.
0: In the bathroom trying to get his life together.
1: That could be the case.
0: Buck.
1: He's been known to do the show in the bathrobe. So
0: what?
1: I'm not telling tales out of school. He tells it to America every Saturday.
0: Oh my! He is such a fascinating guy. Something else that fascinatingly happened. Is that a word? Fascinatingly?
1: We'll make it up.
0: Okay. Something else this week that happened that really got my attention. Let's put it that way. 32 teams came out with videos. Okay. We didn't have 32 pictures of schedules.
1: No.
0: We got 32 videos. Now, you know the term fatigue overload?
1: Oh, I've been there.
0: Yeah. Like, there are certain influencers that are just giving me fatigue overload. It's like, you know, people say that about the Kelces. You're just being shoved down your throat, Kelce content.
1: Sure.
0: And I love them. I'm not going to speak badly about them. I have the Swifties come after me. But I just feel 32 videos. I appreciate the videos that were 90 seconds, but the 5, 6, 14-minute schedule release video, who has the time?
1: Well, the shortlist is not me. I didn't see. There are some things, Bridget, that I've understood that are for fans, and I'm just not there. Like, the schedule release to me is something that is for the guy who's also going to buy the ticket to go.
0: Now, okay.
1: And I'm not that guy.
0: If you're an Eagles fan, okay, well, here's the thing. Okay, the Eagles and the Chargers, two of the longest videos. And we're talking about the NFL schedule release, if I didn't make that clear. The Eagles, I believe, was the longest, 14 minutes. Now, the Chargers was 6 minutes, 22 seconds. I couldn't make it past 2 minutes. I know that's a hot take. Everybody thinks the Chargers are incredibly creative, which I respect the effort it went into making the Halo game. Did you see their schedule release video?
1: I saw people tweeting about it.
0: Okay, yeah. So you didn't need to watch it. It honestly was boring. Like, and maybe I'm going to get a lot of hate for saying that. But to me, 14 minutes of Jalen Hurts talking, okay. We don't get a lot of Jalen Hurts, right? Like, he's not this big social media guy posting videos of him, selfie, talking. So getting 14 minutes of Jalen Hurts was fine. I still think a little too long. Little too long. If I'm an Eagles fan, am I watching it? Probably because it's our star quarterback. The Chargers, you didn't have any players in that. It was Halo themed. Now, if I'm a fan who never played video games, am I watching that for 6 minutes and 22 seconds?
1: I did play Halo.
0: And
1: I like football.
0: It didn't even interest you that much?
1: No. Honestly, we have Broad Street to blame for this. The Tennessee Titans did a funny schedule release video a handful of years ago, and then everybody's like, oh, let's make it a thing.
0: Here's the thing, though. What the 31 other teams didn't realize when that happened, less is more. They were on the street in Broadway just asking man on the street hilarious questions. It's not this overproduced, let's go to Halo, let's go to, you know, these big corporations to make us this entire movie. It was, let's be on the street. I think they were at the draft for this year asking people. It was hilarious. And I would argue to say that was the best video of this season and did not have as much of an effort as, say, the Chargers video had.
1: I will let you say this. because you know the new way that if you watch one video on X, it then turns into TikTok. You know, and you just it never stops with the videos. It's immediate video after video after video.
0: Saying like suggested video.
1: And so I kept getting like the first three or four games of the Jets schedule. And their schedule release, and they did a.
0: I didn't see theirs.
1: They mixed paint colors, and it was very much. It was enough to keep me watching for like three of them, and then I was like, if I really wanted to know
0: if you were a
1: Jets
0: fan,
1: week five,
0: you'd keep watching.
1: I just Google Jets schedule, and then look at the list and see who plays who when.
0: Okay.
1: The NFL has done a great job for a game for a season in which. It's only 17 games, most of our lives 16, right? And then now probably be 18 before, you know, in short order. But ultimately, for 52 weeks out of the year, 18, I don't know, you do the math. There's a whole lot of weeks with no football. They've done a great job of taking things that really just were literally what would have been an email or phone call or message and making it feel like the biggest deal of all time.
0: Well, we've been talking about the schedule since Monday. I think it is incredible marketing for them to release one game a day, then you release the international games on Wednesday, then the schedules come out on Thursday. It is incredible marketing, and it's interesting because I get this question a lot. I'm sure you do as somebody in the industry. What's the end-all, be-all? What's the dream job? What's the goal? And working in the NFL, I'm like, I don't think that there's anything bigger than this because the NFL, especially in America, is king because the way that they are able to stay in the news 365 days. People aren't talking about baseball as much as we talk about the NFL in the offseason.
1: No, no.
0: People aren't talking about the NBA. Yeah, you have summer league, but it's not, it is just not the same as the NFL. And also, I was talking about this with a friend this week, the way the NBA, you have the finals and then 3 days later you have the draft and then you have summer league, you don't have a chance to breathe. The NFL does it great because you have the Super Bowl, then you have like 3 weeks to talk about the draft, then you have the to talk about the combine, then you have the combine, then you've got about a month to talk about what happened at the combine, to talk about the draft, then you have the draft, then you have a couple weeks before you see these guys in person, then you have OTAs, you have mini camps, then you have training camp, then you have preseason. They have done such an incredible job of finding ways to keep fans engaged every single day of the year. And the schedule release is just an added bonus to
1: that. It's like when you were in school and they would give you a summer reading list, but if the summer reading list was awesome.
0: What?
1: You didn't get a summer reading list in school?
0: I got a summer reading list, but it was awesome? Like
1: no, I'm saying it's like if you were in school and you got the summer reading list, but it was awesome.
0: Oh, I thought you were saying and it was awesome. I was like, you're the first kid I've ever met that like read the books. It was always like the night before where I'm like on Spark Notes.
1: I was a big reader.
0: Really?
1: I still am a big reader.
0: You got a Kindle or are you more of like a paperback guy?
1: I am paperback at this point. Actually hardcover because if I don't spend enough money on it, it'll just sit there. Mm. I have to invest in the book. I know it sounds silly, but like, yeah, I might have to spend like, I want the 25 hardcover. Give me the real thing here.
0: So you're clearly not reading as many books as a big-time reader if you're buying hardcover every time, because that would be an expensive hobby.
1: I have a lot of books.
0: Okay, so you're calling yourself rich.
1: No, I'm calling myself, I have a lot of books, and moving sucks.
0: Oh. There's no. Do you have a display at home?
1: Not nearly as much as I'd like to, because I really have enough books to set up the Zoom that makes it look like I am in a big library of books. You know what I'm saying? I could fill up the whole Zoom window of books and like maybe like adjust, like put a football on one shelf here.
0: So what you're saying is you prepare for the moment.
1: I try to.
0: You know who doesn't prepare for the moment?
1: Well, if the moment's 4 a.m. down Broad Street, then maybe.
0: I want to welcome in our guest to today's show, Buck Rising. Do we have him, Buck?
2: It's Broadway. All right. Yeah, amateur. It's Broadway. Let's get it right.
0: I wouldn't throw shots at the guy that has been helping you out for the past 13 minutes.
2: Oh, no. You came in firing shots. I'm coming in firing shots.
0: I just
2: all right?
0: knew you wouldn't defend yourself because you didn't have the capability. So that was my time.
2: That's fine. You can lob all the haymakers at me as you want. Bridget the Bully is filling in for Jason Fitz today, clearly. So we're off to a great
0: spicy
2: start.
0: Spicy today. I was going to text you and be like, hey, just FYI, I'm feeling kind of spicy. But you weren't. You weren't here, so I couldn't tell you.
2: No. Correction. I was here. Very much here. I was trying to figure out all the different technical maneuvers on one of these damn boards because I've never been properly trained that way. But for some reason, the thing that I do every time didn't work this time. Either way, I'm happy to be here. Thank you for being here, Bridget.
0: Thank you, Martin,
2: for filling in. Thank you, Ian. Iowa Sam, thank you all. Thank you. I've decided to grace you with my presence today.
0: Thanks for joining. And we hope you're feeling okay after your trip down Broadway Street.
2: I feel great. No. It's please. I have played through far worse in my career. So today, we've got great morale and we've got a lot to talk about. We've got schedule release discussion. I know you guys have already started to work in on that. A bunch of NBA topics to get to throughout the course of the day. Bridget, since I was not here to participate in the initial schedule release discussion, how do you take in the schedule release? Is this something you anticipate? I know you're from the Boston area, so I don't know how closely you're paying attention to the Patriots beyond all the other Patriots news that's been going on here. Well, really, not all the other Patriots news, just the one Patriots news story that's been going on for the past month at this point in time. Do you enjoy schedule release day?
0: I do, but I'm a hands-on learner. I don't know, you know, how we all got evaluated in school. And so I need to see a list of the games. Like, I cannot, when I watch the videos, it doesn't register for me, like, the big games. You know, I need to see it in front of me on a paper and, like, go week by week. That's how I like to do it.
2: What the schedule release videos do.
0: No. They go too fast. Most of the videos, 20 minutes, whatever, 5 minutes is just like a movie. And then at the end, it's like, here's the schedule. I like the entertainment. I get it. It's for the fans. It's not for me. I do love the schedule release. Like, I was waiting for Thursday to come just because I want to know what I'm doing on Thanksgiving. Am I going to be, you know, where am I going to be?
2: When's my bye week? Yeah. When can I take my vacation?
0: 100%. Like, what games
2: I don't know.
0: Am
2: do
0: I?
2: Do you get a bye week? You're national, obviously, so you're covering games on a weekly basis. Do you take a bye week?
0: Yeah, usually our bosses are pretty good, or like if you have, you know, big wedding season in the fall. Usually I will try to make every wedding that, you know, close friends or whatever and take a week off. Yeah, I'm not someone who like misses a wedding for the job. That's one thing about me.
2: I know that's crazy. Every wedding.
0: No, like life is short, man. You know?
2: But so are a lot of these marriages, Bridget, if I'm being completely honest with you. Like a couple of them,
0: you're crazy. I don't know who your friends are, but divorce isn't a big thing in my circles.
2: I would say I know quite a few people actually.
0: Really?
2: On their second marriage already. Yeah.
0: What? At our age?
2: Well, I mean, some people are on their second kid. Some people are on their second marriages. To each their own.
0: I mean, to each their own. But, like, if I'm going to your wedding and missing a game, you can't get divorced. Like, I'm sorry. That's a prereq.
2: That's what I'm saying. So I'm playing the odds at this point. I've been honest with my friends about this. I'm like, if it is not something I know is going to be long term, I'm probably not going to be there.
0: You're telling your friends who are getting married, hey man, don't think you're going to be in it for the long run. I'll catch you on the second wedding. That's what you're saying.
2: If I think that way, yeah, I'm not going to lie to them. I'm not saying that's a conversation I've had to have a bunch, but I've definitely had that conversation.
0: Are you serious?
2: Hell yeah.
0: Why are your friends getting married to people they don't see a future with?
2: That is a question for the therapists, not for me.
0: Wow, this is wild. Okay, well.
2: It's a Fox Sports Saturday is what it is, and where you need to be is the iHeart app where you can stream us wherever you are. 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We're also going to get into the Spurs eliminating Minnesota the other day. And we will do all of this with Bridget Condon, who's filling in for Jason Fitz. I'm Buck Rising. It's Fox Sports Radio.
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15: An Iraqi national nabbed for terror plots. I'm Jane Fergus, Fox News. An Iraqi man charged with coordinating nearly 20 terror attacks in Europe and planning attacks in the U.S. and Canada as well. He's been brought to New York. Fox's Alexis McAdams is in New York City with details on the arrest of Mohammed Dawood al-Saadi.
16: The targets were Americans, Jewish people, and any U.S. interests, according to investigators. These are some of the cases. Planting bombs at the Israeli embassy in London, a Bank of America building in Paris, and a synagogue target in New York City, Los Angeles, and Scottsdale. Al-Saadi was taken into custody in Turkey, taken down with information from an undercover agent who was posing as a member of a Mexican cartel group. They arrested Al-Saadi, brought him here to New York City, where he's facing 6 counts of terrorism-related offenses. For the motive in this investigation, the DOJ says the suspect was close to Qasem Soleimani. That's one of Iran's most powerful military commanders who was killed in a United States airstrike back in 2020. The feds believe his recent plans were retribution for taking that man out.
15: The investigation is ongoing, but federal officials say they believe al-Saadi was not acting alone. As President Trump says the U.S. and Nigeria took out a top ISIS leader, Israel is making a similar claim about one of its enemies.
17: Israel says it killed the leader of the Hamas military wing in an airstrike. Israel adds that Izzaldin al-Haddad was one of the last remaining Hamas commanders who helped plan the October 7th attack nearly 3 years ago, which killed 1,200 and saw more than 250 people taken hostage. Now Israel killed 6 other people along with al-Haddad, according to his family. The killings come as the ceasefire between Israel and Hamas remains fragile.
15: It's Fox's Roger Stern. 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
2: It's not my fault that I like Bridget Cotton better as a co-host.
0: Wow. Oh, Mike, you was talking crap about her a couple weeks ago.
40: Yeah, no, he only said
2: that.
40: Yeah,
2: but now I'm tired of this one. Send this one back to the IFL. Bring me back Bridget.
40: He wants his cut off and played for Bridget so that she'll be nicer to him because he's afraid of her. Like, that's like, let's just get right to the core of it. He said that he was going to plant that in so that he could make sure that it gets played. And then the next time she's mean, he'll be like, I gave you praise. Mary, play it. And then all of a sudden he's like, see, I'm just saying.
2: Oh, no, don't make this a rejoin for when Bridget's on. That would be bad.
0: Wow.
2: That's just strategy.
0: Wow.
2: Is all that is.
0: I just Welcome feel back. Like nobody is, like, no name is in your mouth more than mine.
2: I think the Tennessee Titans would probably disagree with that.
0: Can I just enjoy my Saturdays when I'm not here?
2: No, clearly not, because even when you're not on the show, she's Bridget Condon, for what it's worth. I'm Buck Rising. You're hanging out here with us on Buck and Fitz with Fitzy on assignment doing some more IFL work. And Bridget is always great to fill in when Fitzy is out, unless she has, you know, half marathon obligations or other things going on in her life. No, I mean, anytime you're not on the show, somebody brings you up in some form or fashion. Like, you're now, like, in this with us. I hate to tell you.
0: It's a trouble. Is that what they call it? Me, you, and Fitzy. But I've never seen Fitzy, so I don't know. I guess I'm the side girl. He's the main girl.
2: Yeah, I don't know. Fitzy would probably categorize me as a side chick on, depending on the situation. Either way, we know it's messy, which is how we like things around here. It's messy as hell for the Minnesota Timberwolves, who got bounced, the other night by the San Antonio Spurs, and on a pretty quiet night from Victor Wembanyama. They didn't really need much more than the 19 points that he gave them in those 27 minutes that he played. It was, in fact, Stephon Castle with 32 points, 139-109, to eliminate the Timberwolves. You got Anthony Edwards walking down the bench to the Spurs bench with 8 minutes left in the game, because by the fourth quarter, Bridge, just well in hand this game, and the Spurs get to advance with this young core of players. But the Anthony Edwards situation, I get it. You're out of it. There's no coming back from that deficit. And the quote after the game was, I just tipped my hat to them. They were just the better team. Anthony Edwards on the San Antonio Spurs. But do we have an issue with what Anthony did in the middle of the game? Not really the middle, but at the end of the game.
0: I don't know. Maybe if this was a younger league, yes. But as a professional athlete, I feel like you either understand it or you don't. Like, it is very clear that the Spurs are the better team and they were winning this series. I think because Wemby got hurt, ejected, what was that, game five?
2: It was game four.
0: Game four. I think this went to six games, but I think they would have won that game if he had played. I don't know. I don't have a problem with it. I think, you know, he knew going to lose. Like, congrats to you. Like, my team, it kind of felt like he was like, hey, guys, can you pick me up in the off season? Like, hey guys, can I be a part of the club? Like, you know, I'm going to be nice to you
2: y'all
0: now,
2: seem like you're
0: so
2: having
0: that
2: a
0: I
2: lot
0: can.
2: Of fun yeah. over here in San Antonio. I don't care what Barkley says. Sign
0: yeah,
2: me up.
0: Yeah. Like, he's just like, all right, you know, think about me when you're thinking about next season. I don't know. I don't have a problem with it.
2: I don't love it. I mean, and maybe this is just me being crotchety. As I
0: why are we surprised that you're disagreeing? Let me just throw that out there.
2: Okay, I don't think I'm overwhelmingly disagreeable on subjects with you, but on this subject, we disagree. I want him locked in the entire time. I don't care if he understands, as we all do, that the Spurs were the better team and that he was getting ready to head to Cabo or San Juan or wherever he's going to spend the time in the off season. If I am a fan of the Timberwolves, I don't want him doing anything but being with his teammates through the end of the game. Like, there will be time to congratulate the Spurs after the game. There is no sense to me in getting up as the game is being played, even though you are down by an insurmountable deficit, and just being conciliatory. Like, I hate that. I cannot in my mind's eye imagine a situation where I would see a LeBron James do that or a Kobe Bryant do that. Like, Bridget, to me, that's unthinkable.
0: I get it. I get what you're saying, but he's not them, you know, and I understand it. You want everybody to have the same mental, like, aggression or whatever. Like, you want to be fighting till the end. You're down 33 points 8 minutes ago. To me, it's like, I'm tired. Like, he's like, very self-aware. He's like, I'm tired. Let's book the flight. Good job, guys. Can I go into the locker room for the final eight?
2: And that is an acceptable response in almost any other profession. Not this one. You know, not when people are talking about you potentially being the next American face of the NBA. If, I mean, LeBron is 41. We'll see what happens there. But it's really Anthony Edwards if you're not talking about Victor Wembanyama. We're not going to make it Jokic, right? Jokic is very uninterested in doing anything but getting through a basketball season, potentially winning a championship, and going and enjoying the horses in the offseason. Yeah. He has horses.
0: What about Shea? You don't want Shea to be the face?
2: It's not that I don't want him to. I don't particularly enjoy his style of basketball, even as I understand that he's a very smart player and a very effective player. But again, Shea is Canadian. Like, and I don't mean to make this like an isolationism type of situation, but Anthony Edwards is the American basketball face of the NBA.
0: Okay.
2: And so I want to see that level of mental aggression. I want to see him fight until the end, scrap, claw, the way that previous people who would carry the mantle for professional basketball before him would do. I think that is such, it's going to be a moment that we hyperfixate on, obviously, as we're talking about it here on national broadcasts today. But for me, that is just something that's going to stick with me the next time I think about him, because it's going to make me think less of him as a competitor. Maybe that's not fair of me, but I don't want to see that, especially if I'm a fan of
0: what do you
2: franchise.
0: Want him to do?
2: I want him to sit on the bench and stew. I want him to be pissed. I don't want him to go congratulate the Spurs on being the better team until he absolutely has to. I'd rather him be Brady and not shake their hands on the way out the court.
0: I get that if they're down 10. They're down 33 points. What do you want him to do? Go out there and risk an injury fighting back?
2: I would rather – I get what you're saying about injury, but I'd rather see the fight. I'm sorry. I just would.
0: Why does the fight need to come from him? Where was the rest of his teammates? Why couldn't anybody else been fighting?
2: He's the only one I saw congratulating people with 8 minutes left in the game.
0: Because the only one who
2: saying?
0: Did anything in this series.
2: I don't disagree with that either. I mean, it's not his fault that he's the best player on the team by a mile and that he's had to do a lot to carry them to this point.
0: And maybe
2: in fact, this
0: strategic.
2: Has been one of the more
0: maybe
2: competitive...
0: he's ready to get out of there.
2: Then I would like that even less if I was a fan. That doesn't justify it to me. It makes sense for him, but I don't care about that if I'm watching that game.
0: What do you got with the Timberwolves?
2: What do I got with the Timberwolves?
0: Yeah.
2: I've got no affiliation with the Timberwolves. I'm just saying if I was a fan of that club and I saw one of the players who is still currently on my team behaving that way, I would think less of him.
0: No, I would be like, you know what? Let's team up. I totally respect that he is done. Let's make some changes. If my star player isn't happy, he's quitting with 8 minutes to go. That means we need to make some changes.
2: Oh, and I'm not saying he's quitting. Like, I want to make sure that I'm clear on that. I don't think that he quit. I just did not like the optics of him, while the game is still being played, congratulating the opponent when he has the opportunity to do that at the end. Stay in the game. Stay focused. understanding that you are.
0: He doesn't have the opportunity at the end. He's got to get off the court and pack his bag. He's got to get onto vacation. He's got to make that midnight flight.
2: Well, I hope he enjoys it because it's going to be a long one for him and the Spurs advance. In the meantime, we have Martin to catch us up on the world of sports.
1: In Major League Baseball, the Nationals opening it up 11-3 over the Orioles. That'll be the top of the eighth inning when play resumes. Top of the ninth inning, Pirates haven't been able to score all day. Phillies with a 6-0 lead. Bottom of the ninth inning, Marlins from behind a 2-1 lead over the Rays. And Reds Guardians scoreless in the bottom of the second. Earlier today, we saw Dalton Varsho with a go-ahead single in the top of the 10th inning to beat the Tigers 2-1. The Tigers have walked off the first game of that series. Cardinals' Alec Burleson had a two-hit night as a 4-2 win over the Royals. And the Rockies also got a win 4-2 over the Diamondbacks. In soccer, we had Manchester City defeat Chelsea in the FA Cup 1-0. And that's played in Wembley Stadium. Texas Tech quarterback Brendan Sorsby trying to get on the field this year. He was a big transfer guy for them. He requested expedited resolution as his eligibility reinstated immediately. Legal challenge will be imminent. His eligibility fell into question after an apparent gambling addiction surfaced, which prompted him to seek inpatient treatment. About 2 weeks ago, reports surfaced that Sorsby was going to go ahead and try to move forward with his football career, get back to Texas Tech. In the NHL, second round game six, Montreal has a 3-2 lead on Buffalo. The Canadiens yet to lose two in a row this postseason, but they are 1-1 in series clinching opportunities. At the PGA Championship, Smalley in the lead is 6-under. You got a gang of guys tied at 4-under right now for second round. Rahm among them. Rory McIlroy was 3-under. He kind of made a big move this afternoon. Bridget and Buck, back to you.
2: She's Bridget Condon. I'm Buck Rising, hanging out here with you on this Fox Sports Saturday. Fitzy on assignment with the IFL, keeping you up to date on all things basketball, the NBA playoffs. We got a little brief pause in the playoffs as we get ready to talk about the teams that have been able to advance. And, of course, the Thunder are one of the teams that will advance, sweeping the Lakers. Bridget, I don't see a world in which we're not talking about Oklahoma City. Again, to your point about Shai Gilgeous-Alexander and the dominance of he and his team collectively. You want to talk about a team that's helping in that effort? OKC is about as complete, if not the most complete, team in professional basketball right now. I think it's a foregone conclusion that they're going to win the championship again, and I hate that because they beat my Pacers last year.
0: I think the only team that has a chance are the Spurs, and I think that's what makes this round. It kind of feels similarly to in the NFL, the NFC Championship between the Seahawks and Rams. That was the Super Bowl, right?
2: Yeah.
0: It feels like this is about to be the championship between the Thunder and the Spurs. And the Spurs, I believe, beat the Thunder throughout the regular season. Last played in February. Obviously, different teams. But this is, to me, going to be a really interesting series. And if anybody can knock off the Thunder, it's going to be the Spurs.
2: Wembanyama, how he is game planned for, essentially, because you're correct. They do see each other a great deal during the regular season, and the Spurs did have their number so far this season. Yeah, they were very effective throughout the course of the regular season, and I know certain people might discount that and say, well, that's the regular season.
0: Sure.
2: The postseason is where things ramp up. I think there's something to that, though. I think it's a very interesting sample size in can Wembanyama be the kind of player that supersedes this excellent OKC defense? Because I'm not going to say that's completely their bread and butter, but they are so well-rounded as a basketball team.
0: They don't have a weakness.
2: Defense isn't sexy to talk about.
0: Yeah.
2: Right, especially in postseason play, people want to see three-pointers, they want to see dunks, they want to see great offensive performances, they want to see wins by 30 points. But the defense that OKC plays is suffocating, and how they go about trying to change what their plan was for Wembanyama during the regular season versus how they'll approach him in the postseason, I can't wait to find out.
0: It's interesting to me, and I wanted to get your take on this because this happens often in professional sports, especially during the playoffs. The NBA playoffs, where a team is coming off a sweep, where the other team is coming off, okay, yeah, the Spurs only had to play six games, not seven, but Now you have a team who is tired, played a lot of games, versus an OKC team who has only played 8 games in the playoffs. What's your take on that? Do you think that it matters? Do you get worried about a team who has had rest off and hasn't had to play difficult series?
2: Well, yeah, I do, depending on the team, right? It can't be done in a vacuum. And essentially, we're going to talk about this with the Knicks next. But the thing that would give me confidence, not to spoil our discussion for the next segment, but the thing that would give me confidence about OKC is that they literally just did this, right? They are now a battle-tested roster, despite their young age. So in the way that they have approached their last performance and understanding that they were dominant almost the whole way through the Western Conference last year and then into the postseason winning the NBA Finals, I feel if I was going to give them an advantage over a team like the Knicks, who we'll talk about here in just a second, I would say they have literally just been there. And so they understand how to manage those expectations, how to take appropriate care of their bodies and rest and recovery, making sure that they're not rusty on a number of different fronts. Perhaps it didn't seem like they showed any of that last year. I'm not really that worried about them. But if you had to cite one way for them to at least approach it, it would be to say, yeah, they literally just did this. They're tested here.
0: Yeah, I think it's going to be interesting. Again, I just think this is the series to watch. I think Wemby has kind of taken off quicker than maybe a lot of people anticipated as one of the major stars in the NBA, and this is going to be a defining moment for his career, especially his young career. If he can go in and knock off OKC, the defending champs, what does that do for his stardom? I mean, I was in this chair a year ago talking about the Thunder and the NBA playoffs, and SGA was not a household name yet. Maybe to sports fans or like fans of the Thunder, but people like still are trying to figure out how to say his name. You know, like he is not, last year he was not that guy that he is this year. And Wemby already has more of an advantage, I would say, at this point in his career than maybe SGA did last year. You know what I'm saying? Like he's already further along. So if he finds a way to knock off the Thunder, what does this do for his career and like where he's projected in terms of fandom and stardom?
2: Yeah, I just think it's that. I don't want to call it a crowning moment. He would have to win the title, right? For that
0: well,
2: to be
0: I think whoever,
2: literally a crowning
0: let me be
2: moment.
0: Clear.
2: But I understand what you're saying.
0: Whoever wins this is winning the title, in my opinion.
2: Agreed. I would wholeheartedly
0: agree. Yeah, if you beat
2: agree.
0: The Thunder and then lose to the Knicks, come on. Like, that's that's a joke.
2: Well, we will talk about the Knicks. Meanwhile, be sure to subscribe to the Fox Sports Radio YouTube channel. Speaking of things that are taking off, just search Fox Sports Radio on YouTube. You'll see the best videos from all of our shows. Hit the thumbs up icon and comment away. 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Is the Knicks having a week off an advantage or a disadvantage? We'll talk about it next.
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31: And it's just interesting the wording on this. This is just my opinion on this story. The tension came to a head because LeBron doesn't feel respected by the organization. Against the Cavs in March, late March, James had just become the player with the most combined wins in NBA history, passing Kareem. The column says it was a massive moment. I don't know a single person who said before that game, you got to watch the Lakers tonight. What's happening? It's huge. What? LeBron's going to pass Kareem for the most combined wins. That doesn't feel massive. Massive is the decision. Game 7 against the Warriors. Maybe surpassing Kareem for the all-time points. Most combined wins kind of feels like, you know, I mean, I know baseball is the sport of history. Maybe it means more. That doesn't feel massive to me. I could be wrong. But apparently Rob Pelinka walked in and did not give LeBron the game ball. He didn't give LeBron the game ball. He gave the game ball to J.J. Redick. And so LeBron feels disrespected. And I've seen several of these since he's been in Los Angeles. Here's the moment on tape. This is the difference between football culture and basketball culture. And I wish people in basketball, even that covered the sport, understood it or acknowledged it. What would be the reaction if Caleb Williams or Tom Brady or Peyton Manning or Big Ben felt disrespected and it went public? It was leaked publicly because he didn't get a game ball. We would be collectively get over it. Or if Gretzky didn't get a puck in his prime for most combined wins. Get over it. It's hockey. It's football. But basketball, it's the basketball culture in America. Constant pandering.
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16: 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That he tries to promote himself as, I'm this big leader, I'm the guy, and here he is, I'm the one that's late to all of these meetings. Wow, man. 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Every single day, I get if I'm looking out to make a trade for Giannis, I'm a little bit less excited. And this story here, this is like red flag central, man. Like, this is like red flags going up all over the place. Every day, Giannis becomes less and less of a guy that I go, yeah, let's go out and get him and we can go to the finals. I mean, the thing is, now he's a mystery. 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But now he's a mystery. 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
8: 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Stu Gotts and Company. 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The Odd Couple with Rob Parker and Kelvin Washington. 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
2: The Seattle Seahawks. I said we were going to talk about the Knicks. We'll get to the Knicks a little later in the show. But that promo from Dan Patrick has inspired me. Bridget, she's Bridget Condon. I'm Buck Rising, hanging out here with you on Buck and Fitz. Fitzy will be back maybe next week. I think he is not doing IFL games next week. But we always enjoy Bridget being here, especially when it's time to talk some football. And we had the schedule release, of course, a couple of days ago. The Seahawks will begin defense, Bridget, of their Super Bowl title against the team they beat and beat soundly to win it. The New England Patriots are going to get the Seahawks again to end last year's season and be defeated wholeheartedly in the Super Bowl. I would not favor them again against the Seahawks, understanding that both teams have undergone significant change. I don't know if anybody was asking for this particular rematch, given what a dud the Super Bowl itself was, but I'd be curious to know what your thoughts are and certainly how Boston's feeling about this.
0: I'm not excited about this. And let me tell you something. Playing in Seattle, a home opener, a night game, that's going to be a harder environment than the Super Bowl was.
2: Yes,
0: and
2: by
0: all
2: a mile.
0: The attention that has been around the Patriots organization. I mean, in one regard, okay, you get it out of the way, you know, night one, and then you can be quiet for the weekend, sure. But in the other regard, you play whatever he says on Wednesday night is going to be played Thursday, Sunday, Monday, you know, because it's the first game that is going to be talked about on all the pregame shows, you know, whatever happened. And if the Patriots do not win, which, again, Seattle is an extremely challenging place to play. You saw what Matthew Stafford and the Rams weren't able to do, which is win in Seattle during the NFC title game. If they do not win, how many of the conversations Thursday, Sunday, Monday are going to be, well, is Mike Vrabel, you know, is his mind elsewhere? Is he able to still rally his team the way he did, you know, the season before? Are the Patriots, is this the beginning of the end? Which, you know,
2: the beginning
0: whether
2: of the end.
0: Whether he did that
2: just started again.
0: But come on, have you been to Boston?
2: No,
0: like overreaction is huge.
2: By the way, I don't think it's overreaction given kind of the situation.
0: But I'm just saying it is going to be a very challenging environment and post-game environment and for the rest of the weekend environment. And frankly, until the Patriots start winning, it is going to be challenging. And who knows what comes out between now and then. Hopefully nothing else. I don't think any of us, we were talking about fatigue overload before. Like, I think we are all just fatigued and ready to move forward. But regardless of that happening, had that whole situation not been something that we experienced this offseason, I don't think people would have cared to see this. I think, you know, a lot of people were speculating the teams that were going to go there for the opening night. And I know the Chargers and the Bears were those two teams that people predicted along with the Patriots. I would have rather either of those games over this one. You know, Caleb Williams and the Bears or Justin Herbert now with Mike McDaniel. That is primetime television to me. Show me that.
2: I don't want to, you know, I don't want to assume or speculate too heavily on why the Patriots might have been selected here, because I think that there are plenty of people in the league that would push back on this immediately. But I do think that there is some sense that putting the Patriots and Vrabel out there in front of everybody right out of the gate might lead to a little extra intrigue, given the entire situation that we've talked about with Mike Vrabel and the last month of Mike Vrabel coverage. But that is pure speculation. That is not obviously any kind of reporting or anything that I've heard anywhere credibly. But I would be more willing to hear the idea that they're like, oh, maybe a little extra television boost in the in another chapter or the first football chapter of what has been, again, a thoroughly exhausting story and something that hasn't been a football story or was made into a football story just by proximity to the draft, for God's sakes. So with the Patriots, they're a science experiment this year to me, because I thought that if you had to pick a regression candidate coming into the year, even before all this rival crap, I probably would have said New England the way that I said Washington heading into last year, because just on they were so healthy, Washington was, and then Jaden Daniels obviously had as many struggles as he did. New England the same. They were huge, huge beneficiaries of not just their schedule, but injury luck.
0: Absolutely, and I think the bigger thing is you don't necessarily, and like I would love to know when the schedule actually gets made. I understand that Roger Goodell finalized it the night before, when was Pat McAfee? It was like Wednesday, right? When he signed off on it? Tuesday or Wednesday?
2: Yeah, I think it was a couple of days.
0: Yeah, anyways.
2: It might have been Monday, either way.
0: Either way, I understand, but when does this, did they schedule Patriots Seahawks before all of this happened? Because I will say Boston is a big TV market where if you're looking at the Chargers, that's just, people don't have the same interest as they have in the Chargers that they do in the Patriots. But I will just go back and say the Bears have so much interest. It's the third biggest TV market in the United States, so you could have put that there. I agree with you, though, in terms of regression, just because the Patriots' schedule is going to be more challenging. And, you know, like we saw with Jaden Daniels making it to the NFC title game, you have to have everything right. You have to have everybody healthy. I will say the one thing is the Patriots play in an easy division. I mean, the Bills are going to be the real challenge, but the Dolphins and the Jets, those are four wins right there.
2: Yeah, I mean, the AFC East is disgusting into this coming season. And the Patriots are one of several teams. There's a pack of them that are sitting there with very early Super Bowl odds, courtesy of DraftKings, at 16-1. It's them, the Eagles, the Chargers, and the Green Bay Packers, all considered 16-1 odds to win the Super Bowl next year. The Rams, ironically enough, maybe not ironically, are favorites, followed by the Ravens and Seahawks, tied there for the second best odds at winning the title. Seahawks, obviously, people very high on them, and they do return a fair amount, even though they lost some critical pieces. Kenneth Walker, more specifically, going to the Kansas City Chiefs. Going to be a very, very interesting schedule analysis. We'll continue the conversation, get back to the New York Knicks and the NBA playoffs right here on Fox Sports Radio. Bridget Condon and Buck Rising. We are Fox
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19: It's time for your Walla Walla Valley weather update. Tonight there's a slight chance of showers with winds averaging around 10 to 16 miles an hour with gusts as high as 34 miles an hour while temperatures settle into the upper 30s. Tomorrow the skies will begin clearing for mostly sunny skies while winds calm down to average around 7 to 11 miles an hour with gusts as high as 20 miles an hour while temperatures reach highs in the mid-60s. 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
5: At the PGA Championship, Alex Smalley sits alone atop the leaderboard at 6 under Aaron Rye and John Rahm among some tied at four under in second place, and Rory McIlroy 3 under Patrick Reed, so is Xander Schauffele. In Major League Baseball, some games wrapped up. Blue Jays beat the Tigers in extra innings 2-1. Cardinals with a 4-2 win over the Royals. The Rockies with a 4-2 win over the Diamondbacks, and Christopher Sanchez struck out 13 as the Phillies beat the Pirates 6-0. Right now, top of the ninth inning, the Nationals pounding the Orioles 13-3. Top of the 10th, the Marlins have opened it up in extra innings with a 6-2 lead over the Rays. And bottom of the third inning, the Guardians lead the Reds 2-1. Second round of the Eastern Conference semifinals, game six. Montreal is a 3-2 lead on Buffalo. Canadiens let to use two in a row in this postseason. I'm Martin Weiss.
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9: The New York Knicks, an underdog story? I don't think so. They were in the Eastern Conference Finals last year, obviously. They swept the 76ers, who had really nothing for them other than that fleeting moment in game two, and now they've had a bunch of rest as they get ready to advance again to the Eastern Conference Finals. She's Bridget Condon filling in for Jason Fitz. I'm Buck Rising. We got the rest of the crew making it happen in LA, and happy to be with you for this final hour of the show. Bridget, we were just talking about the Thunder in the first hour and the idea of rest versus rust. I stated my case for why I'm not worried about the Thunder, other than the fact that they are overwhelmingly talented and will, in all likelihood, win the championship again. But if we pose the same question about these Knicks, who, if they win a game one in the first round of the playoffs, New York is drunk and naked in the streets celebrating it like it's a championship. Is this Knicks team prepared to fight off that rust versus the rest?
10: Yes, because of who their opponent will be. I think it is a very specific case-by-case situation when rust or rest comes into play. I think in this case, the Knicks have all the momentum going their way right now, and I think the Cavs and Pistons very back and forth. I mean, we can get into that later on why I don't believe either of those teams will live up to what the Knicks and Jalen Brunson have been able to do during these playoffs. I think the extra rest, the extra prep time, the fresh legs, not having the stress of a game seven, that is all going to play in the Knicks' favor. They're very much a rhythm team, right? They play with emotion, edge. They have that crowd New York energy. Even when they were in Philly, it felt like a home game for the Knicks, right?
9: Because you had Embiid telling Philly fans, don't sell your tickets. They did anyway. But,
10: yeah.
9: You know.
10: Embiid is a whole nother topic we could get into. Anyways, I just think that...
9: The dismissiveness in your voice.
10: I told you I was feeling spicy today. I don't know what it is. I've been in a bad mood all week. Oh, God. Anyways, I think...
9: Lucky me. Strap in, boys.
10: I think that this is good for the Knicks. I don't see them coming out flat. It's just not a New York Knicks thing. I mean,

0: the Knicks have been wanting to be in this position for so long, they aren't going to blow it.
1: That's a ton of pressure, though. I mean, for all the reasons that you just laid out, that is a ton of pressure. And I might say, and it's probably quantifiable in numbers that I don't have in front of me right now, that Jalen Brunson is as clutch a player as we have in pro basketball right now.
0: I'm the a dude huge just fan.
1: Finishes the job, right? He's kind of what I'm, you know, and I understand that he's undersized, and I think that kind of plays into the New York
0: totally.
1: War around
0: yes.
1: him a little bit, right?
0: The chip on my shoulder, yeah.
1: All this stuff, you know, and that's fine. It is a real thing. He's an incredibly effective player, despite some of the physical limitations that you might assign to him. But that is a tremendous amount of pressure. And we don't know, obviously, who they will face yet between the Cavs
0: they're gonna face
1: or the
0: Pistons.
1: It feels that way, but I don't know, Bridget, man. The Cavs have been so damn pesky.
0: Is James Harden going to show up or not? That's the question.
1: Well, I think historically you would say, yeah, I would probably fade James Harden in a game seven or fade James Harden's team in a game seven, because even in this series against the Pistons, which, again, has been one of the more competitive series, it's between the Wolves and the Spurs. Because this second round was just a bust for the NBA, as far as I'm concerned. Like, you may still get fireworks in the conference finals and in the NBA finals. God knows the league office would love to see New York in the NBA finals. But I have been impressed with the fight that the Cavs have shown. They
0: really?
1: Are the lesser team. Yes.
0: Did you watch the game? Was it last night?
1: Just through the series, though. Not specifically the most recent game.
0: I'm going to disagree with you. I think...
1: You're welcome to.
0: I just,
1: God knows you have been all day.
0: God, yeah, I won't say anything further. I think you don't lose by... What did they lose by, 30? In a game where you could have ended the series.
1: The thing with the Pistons, Cade Cunningham is just so overwhelmingly great. Like, this feels like his moment to be able to take this series to advance, to kind of set himself apart. I know he's been obviously building something. They've been building something in Detroit. Pistons fans very excited about it. But Cade Cunningham really has the opportunity to do something to put himself on a different plane. It feels a little bit, maybe not quite to this extent, but we talked about SGA's ascension.
0: Yeah, I was just thinking that when you were saying
1: last year's postseason. I think
0: totally.
1: You could also describe a similar path, right? Similar parallels to what Cade Cunningham is experiencing with the Pistons.
0: Yeah, I think the Pistons, what, they were supposed to be a year away, right, this year? Like, people thought, you know, they had more time. And I think they've outplayed and outcompeted the expectations of the outside world, at least. I don't know what people in Detroit are saying. Cade Cunningham has been really funny. Sorry, not funny. Really fun. really fun to watch. And Detroit isn't scared. I think for them to go to Cleveland, and it was 21 points that they won by, was really impressive. And that's why I think in Detroit for game seven, they have the advantage. Absolutely. And James Harden just doesn't show up in big moments. I don't understand whether he wants to. Here's the thing. If I'm him, and if I'm one of these veteran guys, if I'm LeBron, if I've been a guy around the league, either we're going to lose in the first round or we're playing in the finals. What is with this, like, middle rounds? To me, it's like you already made it to the second round. Work your butt off to get to the finals.
1: Yeah, and to your point, the Pistons just have this don't quit mentality to them. And I don't want to say that I, like, in my head, I have this image of James Harden quitter, because that's not
0: that's
1: accurate.
0: The image I have.
1: But quitter is strong, right? Like, he's
0: not quitter, maybe just like, what's the word when you don't show up? Like, just like get cold in the worst times.
1: Yeah, no, he fades in
0: chokes,
1: such
0: chokes,
1: critical
0: perfect
1: moments.
0: Word, yes.
1: Chokes,
0: yes.
1: I think, is better than quits.
0: Yes.
1: Because I have such a hard time. Maybe you feel differently. I have a really hard time with criticizing effort of pro athletes. Not fully understanding, you know, what are they going through physically? What are they going through mentally? Like, I do think that there's, and maybe that's, you know, a little too granola for some people when you get into sports talk conversation, but I think that some of that is fair. with Harden, man. There's just such a track record of this guy vanishing in critical moments where any of his teams could really use him. And then he has a game like, game two where he kind of screwed around for the vast majority of that game, then all of a sudden he's got 19 points in the fourth quarter and he's helping pull it off? It's insane to me.
0: I would love to go inside his brain. What is it that he wants? I'm good on that. What is it? What drives him? And, like, why do we see this? It's just so
1: far. Many people would say strip clubs.
0: Okay. All right. Okay.
1: I mean.
0: All right. End of the sentence. All right. I don't have anything to say to that.
1: So the question becomes, can the Pistons pull this off? I feel like we're in agreement. Yes. Yes.
0: Absolutely. I'm sorry, Cavs. I'm sorry, James Harden. Maybe your year is next year with LeBron.
1: You know, for me, the Knicks, in particular, OG Anunoby, and not just because he played for Indiana and I have great bias, and he's probably been one of the better pro players from Indiana. Him dealing with that hamstring injury in the series against the 76ers, and he's been quoted as saying, Bridge, that he doesn't feel as bad as the past when it happened, but just the fact that it is a player who has had recurring hamstring injuries. He gets hurt late in that victory over the 76ers. I believe that was game two before they would go on to sweep the 76ers, and they had ruled him questionable in both games before ultimately ruling him out. He practiced today, as a matter of fact, based on the latest reporting from the Knicks. And I think he's just such a critical component to whomever they end up playing, almost matchup regardless. They need him on both ends of the court.
0: And I think that's where you see rest versus rust come in the Knicks' favor in a time like this, to get some of those guys healthy. And whether he plays or not in this next series, having he missed two games, and now having, the essentially week off to just rest, I'm sure you couldn't do that if he was game seven, you know? So I think it's going to work out in their favor. And again, I just think the moment is New York right now, and it's going to be tough for Detroit to go in there and take two games in New York. And we're talking like they already beat the Cavs, because they did.
1: It would be a significant surprise.
0: If the Cavs beat the Pistons, New York is sweeping them.
1: You think that the Knicks would sweep the Eastern Conference Finals against the Cavs?
0: Put it on the record.
1: I mean, it's all on the record. It's a podcast. God knows he'll make a rejoin.
0: Is this recorded?
1: It does tend to end up in a number of different places.
0: Oh,
1: digitally,
0: God, maybe I should be a little more careful what comes out of my mouth.
1: No, that's not how this medium works whatsoever. In fact, you should be quite the opposite. Ian, are you a Knicks fan?
2: No, I'm not. I'm a Warriors fan, actually.
0: Weird, because
1: how the hell
0: you had
1: does
0: a
1: that
0: Jets.
1: You're a Jets fan.
0: Yeah, you had a Jets sweatshirt on.
2: I always feel like such a scumbag when I have to explain this, but it makes sense. Like, I was born in New York, and my family moved to the Bay Area, California, when I was 10. So, and I was always into football, so big Jets fan growing up. And I was never into basketball as a kid. And then we moved, and I started getting into basketball back when Monte Ellis was on the Warriors. And then they just happened to start getting really, really good just a few years later. So it worked out well for me. I deserve that Warriors dynasty with being a Jets fan.
1: You know what? I might be willing to grant him that, Bridget, because his life is hell.
0: Like, if you were a Giants and a Warriors fan, I'd be like, no.
2: Yeah.
0: But, okay.
1: I just feel like
0: this is so weird, because I'm from Boston, and I don't even know if I can claim that anymore, because I haven't lived there like fully since, I don't know, 2015. But there's something about the Knicks that I'm like, I want to be a part of this. Isn't that weird, being from Boston? I don't know what it is.
1: Okay,
0: but
1: being from Boston, for sure, because you win all the time. Like, you are the Bruins, the Patriots, the Celtics. You win literally all the time.
0: We're having a rough go right now, okay?
1: Oh, please get out of here. We're having a rough go. You are unbelievable. I think that if you are any other market, I think it's acceptable to say, yeah, it'd be fun to be out in the streets of New York, or be at the Garden, or all these different things, right? To be able to take part in the celebration.
0: Specifically from Boston? Okay,
1: no,
0: okay. Let me just be clear. With them winning, I remember being a Red Sox fan in 2004. There is nothing better than being a fan of a losing team who starts to win. When you're a fan of a winning team, sure, it's nice, but it's just expected, and you feel happy all the time. When you come up from losing, there's no greater feeling. And the joy and the excitement and the camaraderie you have, and we're finally winning. That feeling, I would argue to say, is better than being a fan of a team that never loses.
1: Oh, no. We have had this conversation, not you and I, but Fitzy and me, in previous iterations of the show, because for people who don't know, I went to Indiana. I never went to a football game in Indiana, okay? Mm, nobody did. Nobody
0: I didn't know
1: goes.
0: You went to Indiana.
1: Yes, I'm an alumni. None of us. No, nobody goes. Huh?
2: You're an alumnus, singular.
0: So they clearly didn't have a good journalism program there.
2: Yeah,
1: you're a Jets Warriors fan, and I wasn't in the journalism school, for what it's worth. This is all a very happy accident that it ended up this way. But I had never been to an Indiana football game in 4 years of college. I had never been to an Indiana football game, certainly after I graduated college. And all of a sudden, they're the best team in the sport.
0: Wow.
1: And it was a two-year ascension, right? It didn't completely happen overnight, but like in the scale of sports stories, you don't find a bigger turnaround. Bridget, they were the most losing college football program in history until they went undefeated this year. And then schlep that on down to Northwestern, who gets to hold that proud mantle after Indiana has been just godforsaken for my entire life. The only two IU football games I'd ever been to were the semifinal in the Peach Bowl in Atlanta. And then I went to the national championship in Miami. I was like, this is sick. Why have we not been a football school before?
0: Those are moments that you're going to remember for the rest of your life. If you're
1: I'll never get that feeling back. That's why I think you're absolutely right.
0: If you're a fan, let me just say it, because I grew up a Patriots fan. By like the third Super Bowl, I was like, all right, you're happy, but you're just like, all right, I'm going to go to bed in the fourth quarter. Tom's got this. I'm not saying I ever did that, but if someone did that, you'd be like, okay, all right.
1: I think it's completely fair, because like there is one when you win at that rate, like that's a very specific thing. That's
0: I also think it is so hard to win the Super Bowl versus any other sport, which is another debate we could get into.
1: Agreed, which is why it's insane that they made it as routine as they did. But to your point, like the Knicks are not Indiana football, right? The Knicks have had success. They're not the kind of success that you think.
0: About
1: the Celtics or the Lakers.
0: They're not the Cleveland Cavs either. They are the New York. Do you know how big the New York market is?
1: Yes.
0: It's massive. And it would be like if the Cowboys made it to the NFC title game or the Super Bowl, I would say.
1: Yeah.
0: I think even bigger. I think honestly even bigger. If the New York Knicks make it to the NBA Finals, it would be bigger than if the Cowboys made it to the Super Bowl.
1: Well, and then now I almost feel half-heartedly asking our Jets and Warriors fan, resident Jets and Warriors fan, Ian, about this. But like the Knicks feel like the one team that the entirety of New York rallies around, right? Like nobody's really a Nets fan, are they?
0: I hate to break it to you, but he just ran out. But I would say yes.
1: But just generally, right? Like, you've got the Jets and the Giants. I don't know what the split is, but I would imagine it's
0: more
1: pretty close to even.
0: Yeah.
1: Yankees are going to have more than Mets, but still, the Mets have a strong contingent. Like, the New York Knicks are New York entirely.
0: Yeah. I mean, the Brooklyn Nets, it's like, most people don't even know Brooklyn's in New York.
1: No, I still think about them as the New Jersey Nets. I know that's been 100 years ago, but still.
0: Oh, that's like people who say Oklahoma or Oakland Raiders.
1: Listen, every once in a while, you'll still catch me saying San Diego Chargers.
0: No.
1: It's just the worst. I know. But at some point, I will.
3: Chargers,
0: they should move back to San Diego, though. That's a whole nother conversation.
1: Well, we can continue to have conversations. Speaking of the NFL, let's get into a little NFL discussion. Five teams, one of them being the Jets, do not have a single primetime game this year. We'll talk about that and the NFL schedule release. She's Bridget Condon. I'm Buck Rising. It's Fox Sports Radio.
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15: A top ISIS leader killed. I'm Deborah Valentine, Fox News. Several ISIS leaders killed in Nigeria during a joint operation between U.S. and Nigerian forces. Fox's Alex Hogan is at the White House with details.
16: The U.S. military says this was a joint operation between U.S. forces and armed forces in Nigeria to target and kill several members of ISIS. The U.S. military's Africa Command releasing footage and calling ISIS leader Abu Bilal al-Manuki the most active terrorist in the world, saying that he had a history of helping plan attacks and abductions. Officials tell Fox that all service members who were involved in this strike did make it back safely. President Trump made the initial announcement on Truth Social, writing, al-Manuki, second in command of ISIS globally, thought he could hide in Africa, but little did he know we had sources who kept us informed on what he was doing.
15: The Nigerian president thanked President Trump and claimed that the strike was an example of the cooperation between the two countries. The Strait of Hormuz remains closed. Fox's Lucas Tomlinson is in Dubai with more.
17: Issues with the Strait of Hormuz continue. Here's President Trump's interview with Brett Baer explaining why opening the Strait of Hormuz remains a challenge.
18: To stop the strait is very easy. All they have to do is say, we dropped a mine in the strait someplace.
17: More than 1,500 ships remain stranded in the Persian Gulf, including those filled with oil and fertilizer. Today, a senior Iranian official posted new plans for the toll booth that ships who want to make the risky transit through the Strait of Hormuz have to do, saying, quote, the necessary fees will be collected for the specialized services provided under this mechanism. This route will remain closed to the operators of the so-called Freedom Project.
15: Officials claim the ceasefire remains in effect. Eight people injured, including four critically, after a driver intentionally plowed into pedestrians on a sidewalk in northern Italy. The driver tried to flee but was tackled by pedestrians and arrested by police. 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
31: Listen, I love Johnny Cash, but the Tennessee Titans, every time they score a touchdown, which is not very often, they play damn Ring of Fire by Johnny Cash. It is the worst touchdown song of all time.
32: Now, because of marketing and, you know, selling out, when I hear that song, I only think of the hemorrhoids commercial.
31: No.
32: To. Like, his family, it took, like,
31: what
32: you know,
31: what are you talking about? I didn't know there was a commercial, a hemorrhoids.
32: Oh, my God. Yeah. So, like, Johnny Cash was pretty adamant in his lifetime about not selling the rights to his songs to random things. And when he passed, it took like 6 months before all of a sudden there was a Ring of Fire hemorrhoids commercial. And I was like, well, the Cash Estate's out there, you know, making that money off of it. So that's all, like, now that is all I ever think of when I hear Ring of Fire.
33: Then I look at you, and the world's all right with me.
1: What's worse, hemorrhoids? We're not having a primetime game in 2026. The NFL is treating five teams like they've got a case of the hemorrhoids. The Jets, the Raiders, the Dolphins, the Titans here in Tennessee, where I am, and the Arizona Cardinals, all without a primetime game when the NFL schedule was released this past Thursday. She's Bridget Condon. I'm Buck Rising, hanging out here with you on Fox Sports Radio. Fitzy on assignment with the IFL, doing some games with Nate Tice today. So, were you surprised that so many of these teams, Bridget, were left out of primetime? Here in Tennessee, I did not expect the Titans to have a primetime game since they changed the format to where you are no longer mandated to appear on Thursday Night Football because Amazon is paying, I don't know, like $80 million a game, and they don't want to pay for a Titans-Jags game in Week 3. So since they changed the rules on that, I was like, I don't think anybody's going to want to put them on TV here in Tennessee. I am stunned to see the Jets and the Dolphins, even though they're probably going to be worse football teams in 2026, not be on primetime television once.
0: So we're getting a lot of mixed signals from what they want in primetime.
1: Yes.
0: I need somebody to tell me directly, what do the Cowboys have over the NFL? The Cowboys have six primetime games. The only team in the league with more primetime games this season are the Los Angeles Rams with seven. The Cowboys have six games along with the Packers, the Chiefs, the Bills, the Seahawks. Okay, this is my issue. I understand that the Cowboys are America's team. They are one of the biggest, I'll argue to say the biggest, in terms of marketing, right?
1: Yes.
0: In terms of fandom. I would argue to say that New York is a bigger media market. Even, we can even throw in the Raiders along with the Dolphins in that conversation of teams who would get a big viewing if it was played national. So you can't tell me that these primetime games are earned, not given. But then you give the Cowboys, who have not been to an NFC Championship game since 1995. 1995. Okay, were you even born then?
1: Yes. Were you?
0: Yes. But I was two.
1: We're the same age.
0: Okay. All right. But seriously, we were 2 years old. That's almost three decades. Okay.
1: I know. I've never really bought into the America's team thing because they've never been. I mean, they had a couple of moments, obviously, with Romo and Dak.
0: But we've evolved.
1: Whatever. Not in the playoffs.
0: Here's my thing. If you want somebody to become a fan of something, you put it in prime time. The Raiders alone have great stories with Fernando, with Kirk. I think just Max Crosby is coming back and they have a new coach and they have Tom Brady of it all. I think that would definitely get a lot of attention. Why don't the Raiders have a primetime game? Why don't the Jets? I understand the Jets have been terrible, but people are still going to watch, especially if it's an earlier game where, I don't know, things are positive. And then the Dolphins, yeah, I get it. They don't have anybody. They have a new coach. They have a new system. They have all these new things. But there are still tons of Dolphin fans.
1: Yes.
0: So the Titans and the Cardinals, I completely understand. And I apologize to those teams that I'm not here defending them right now. Maybe another year I will.
1: But you should not.
0: I just don't understand how you're going to say it is earned, not given, but we're going to give six games to the Cowboys. Now, look, let me be very clear. I am not saying that the Cowboys should not be in primetime. They absolutely should be in primetime. But six times when...
1: An outsized number, yeah.
0: When the most a team is in primetime is seven?
1: Well, and that's a historically high, or I think it ties a historic high, yeah, as far as how many times a single team will appear in primetime in a single season. I want to continue this conversation if we could, but first we'll let Martin catch us up on what's happening in the world.
32: Alex Molly first right now in at PGA Tour as plays completed round three. He's 6 under. Aaron Rye was first for most of the day. He dropped to 4 under and tied for second place. John Rahm among with him at 4 under. Rory McIlroy, Xander Schauffele, and Patrick Reed at 3 under. Justin Rose sitting at 2 under. Major League Baseball, top of the fifth inning. The Guardians lead the Reds 2-0. Going to the bottom of the second inning, the White Sox with a 3-0 lead over the Cubs. Bottom of the second, Brewers and Twins both scoreless. Astros have a 2-0 lead over Texas in the top of the second. Also top of the second, the Braves with a 1-0 lead over the Red Sox. Yankees, Mets scoreless. Same for the parent, Padres and Mariners. That one's on Fox. Blue Jays in 10 innings beat the Tigers 2-1. Cardinals with a 4-2 win over the Royals. Rockies beat the Diamondbacks 4-2. Nationals smacked the Orioles 13-3. Christopher Sanchez had 13 strikeouts as the Phillies beat the Pirates 6-0. And in 10 innings, the Marlins doubled up the Rays 10-5. Elsewhere, Brendan Sorsby, Texas Tech transfer portal quarterback, is trying to get back eligible. His lawyers have requested from the NCAA an expedited resolution to his attempt. They said a legal challenge is, quote, imminent. Sorsby's status fell into uncertainty over an apparent gambling addiction that prompted him to seek inpatient treatment. 2 weeks ago, reports surfaced that Sorsby had hired an attorney to assist with his efforts to get back onto the football field. In soccer, Manchester City defeated Chelsea in the FA Cup final 1-0 at Wembley Stadium. And NHL's Eastern Conference Round 2 Game 6, about half an hour until the puck drops there. Montreal with a 3-2 lead on Buffalo. The Canadiens have yet to lose 2 in a row this postseason, but they are 1-1 in series clinching games. Bridget and Buck, back to you.
1: She is Bridget Condon. I'm Buck Rising, hanging out here with you on this Fox Sports Saturday, just kind of catching up on the NFL schedule release, some of the quirks about it. And one such quirk, as we have been talking about, is that 5 teams will not appear in primetime. Again, the Jets, Raiders, Dolphins, Titans, and Cardinals. It is, for what it's worth, Bridget, here in Tennessee, because you are correct, the Cardinals and the Titans, I mean, Tennessee last year, and they were godforsaken. They have been for some time. But they could not even get on television in Memphis and in Knoxville on the opposite ends of the state. Because nobody cares about the Titans in Memphis and in Knoxville. So Memphis has always been more of a Cowboys market, and East Tennessee could not give a single solitary damn about the NFL. That is college football country through and through. So in the entirety of the state, the Titans really just have Middle Tennessee. That's the list. But it's the second straight season, and this has only happened one other time in the franchise's history. It's the second straight season they have not been on primetime at all. Cam Ward will not see a national television game as a number one overall pick at quarterback unless, and there's always the possibility that one of these teams could get flexed in, and there are some opportunities. It's a weird division in the AFC South. But in a world where I think, covering them every day, that the Titans are more likely to finish again in fourth place than they are to win the division, Cam Ward is going to be a third-year player before they even consider putting him on national television. We're talking about Mendoza, this year's number one pick. Cam Ward's last year's number one pick. We understand that that the Jets are dealing with a situation where Geno has returned. Miami's got Malik, and Arizona is doing whatever the hell they want. I'm very confused, but still.
0: Even just hearing the Jets in this conversation, the New York Jets.
1: Insane. Insane.
0: You're telling me you're not putting the New York Jets. If you don't want to put the Jets versus the Titans or the Jets versus the Raiders or whatever, sure. But you're telling me you can't put the Jets versus, I don't know, any other team that they put? The Bills? You can't do the Bills-Jets in prime time?
1: Well, that's the thing. The Jets, like, we were looking at this, obviously, on Thursday on the local show in the lead-up. Like, okay, where could the Titans, if they were going to get a primetime game, where
0: Let's move on from the Titans. It's not going to happen.
1: No, but it's relating to the Jets because Saleh, obviously, you'll never hear more agreement from anybody on that subject than me.
0: Not to be a Titans hater, I'm just saying, like, that argument I can understand, but with the Jets, my brain can't comprehend it.
1: But that's what I'm saying. Like, okay. The Jets, they had a layup opportunity because week one is what? It's Titans-Jets. It's Saleh and Aaron Glenn. Saleh is now the coach of the Titans, so there was the opportunity, maybe.
0: Sure, but there are much better week one games. I get what you're saying, but if you take the Titans out of it, I mean, Jets-Bears, Jets-Raiders, I mean, again, Jets-Bills.
1: Anybody. It's New York,
0: Jets,
1: to your point.
0: Chargers,
2: I'm so
0: Chargers.
2: Happy to not have to get humiliated on national television, though, if I'm the Jets. Like, it's great to watch your team on national television, but...
0: Where's the hope, Ian?
2: Oh, there's none. On. There's none. They've squashed it all out of me years
1: What's
2: ago.
1: What's the hope? Yo, look at this Patriots fan trolling you.
0: I mean, come on. You're full of there's it. Always a no. chance.
1: No. There's not. Not if you're the Jets or the Dolphins or the Titans or the
0: What
1: Cardinals
0: about Jets-Packers week two?
2: No, I agree that it is kind of crazy that they don't have one. All I'm saying is, as a fan, I'm good with sitting a year out just with how the amount of embarrassments they've
0: people
2: put up on
0: national people
2: are still
0: going to know that you suck whether you play in prime
2: time. Oh, absolutely. It just won't be in front of all of our faces.
1: No, but he's right. I mean, it has been so visceral, right? It's Aaron Rodgers four snaps in after the American flag thing. Like, it has been.
0: You're taking this year as a recovery.
1: Yeah, not just like the losing, but it is like the most humiliating situations you could come up with that they have experienced many times
0: a
1: in a national
0: ACL
1: TV window.
0: 3 minutes in or whatever it was.
1: Achilles. It's worse.
0: Achilles,
1: worse.
0: Yes. Sorry.
1: Mean, my God.
0: Way worse.
1: And that's
0: ACL.
1: Their Super Bowl window, right? They go, I mean, they were
0: that
1: lucky
0: was
1: to go
0: just,
1: 7-10.
0: That I remember I was in the studio for that game and I was like, wait, Oof. Is this real? That was straight out of a movie.
1: You could not come up
0: on
1: with
0: on 9/11. He's
1: situation.
0: Carrying the flag.
1: Yes, he's coming. He's coming out to a celebration of
0: freedom,
1: freedom Unity. And patriotism and all these different things. Aaron Rodgers, right, uniter of us all with the American flag for that one moment until four snaps in.
0: You know
1: so
0: what?
1: Ian's point. I think they deserve a year to kind of lick their wounds in the darkness and then come back.
0: All right. But you know what? If we're going to play that, then if the Cowboys lose all of their 6 primetime games, can they not be in primetime next year?
1: No, because they've still got the biggest fan base in the country.
0: But do they have the most viewership?
1: Yes. Hmm. Consistently. They are worth your ad spend if you're Amazon Prime, for
0: More
1: example.
0: Than
1: you know
0: a New
1: I mean?
0: York team?
1: I wouldn't know the exact divide on that, but I would still give them more juice than your average New York team. Because the Cowboys are, I mean,
0: I know
1: they are
0: they're America's team. I understand.
1: They're international. Like, the Cowboys are an international brand. The Jets, I mean.
0: Do they ever play internationally, though? Where are they?
1: The Cowboys do not very often.
0: Yeah,
1: they don't get bullied by the league. Jerry's got them in a vice grip.
0: But I feel like there are many other, I just know a lot of international fans because I've done some work over at Sky Sports. And
1: sure.
0: Not a lot of people say Cowboys when they're fans. Like, you hear Jags, you hear Patriots, you hear Lions, you hear Rams.
1: I see a lot of Jets and Niners when I do a London game. I've done two of them.
0: Yeah, so where are you getting that the Cowboys are big internationally?
1: Well, they are internationally viewed. They're a huge part of this streaming play that the NFL is getting into.
0: Okay, I guess I need to do some research in that department.
1: No, I mean, it's just, it's one of those things, like, and me and Fitzy talk about this a lot because Fitzy used to get, like, the actual metrics from ESPN.
0: Yeah, I would love to get the numbers.
1: Yeah, the numbers are so slanted towards the Cowboys, even against the New York markets, Giants or Jets. It's outrageous.
0: Okay.
1: Just in terms of total footprint, right? You're talking about so many different elements of the marketing.
0: So here's my question. When they are playing bad or losing on primetime, does that hurt the brand? Or you think the brand is so solidified, it's been 30 years, nobody cares whether they're good or bad, they're going to tune in?
1: I think as long as they don't bottom out, like as long as there's not outright 3-14 type of apathy that the rage that the Cowboys being middling foments is almost as good as them winning it.
0: What do you think would happen with a Cowboys-Bills Super Bowl?
1: Cowboys-Bills? I think the world would implode.
0: Right?
1: I think Cowboys fans would be scared of Bills fans, personally.
0: But I just think like fans. There would be, in your opinion, that is the most watched Super Bowl, right? Like, what other two teams would bring in the draw that Cowboys-Bills would?
1: I really think that Cowboys-Patriots would have some juice. If I had
0: but
1: to
0: the,
1: go
0: But
1: just,
0: again, the Patriots have been there, done that.
1: Sure, but they're still like that. If the page, if the Cowboys
0: you think
1: are
0: the Patriots
1: America's
0: have
1: team,
0: more fans than the Bills, I like. I want to
1: no,
0: see these
1: no,
0: numbers.
1: No. I think a lot. It's not even that. I think it's the opposite. I think there are so many people who are heavily invested in watching the Patriots lose, Bridget.
0: Oh, okay.
1: Right?
0: Yes. Totally.
1: Like you're saying, like that's what I'm saying. If the Cowboys are America's team, then the Patriots are Darth Vader. You know what I'm saying?
0: Yes.
1: That I
0: so
1: think
0: you
1: would
0: think
1: be
0: Cowboys Patriots. Would be the most
1: viewed
0: Super
1: Bowl. Yeah,
0: because
1: the Bills are likable. You would want the Bills to win.
0: I'm
1: nobody's going to prey on the Bills' downfall.
0: I'm saying
1: you know what I'm saying?
0: Most viewed Super Bowl. What two teams?
1: It's probably Bills because that would be the intrigue of Josh Allen finally breaking through, right? He's finally beaten Mahomes and Burrow and whatever to get
0: what about
1: to the Super
0: Chiefs,
1: Bowl.
0: Cowboys?
1: And now the pressure of the Chiefs-Cowboys would be up there for sure. But I do think the Bills are a bigger draw at this point. We've seen the Chiefs, right?
0: Yeah. Yeah,
1: it would be
0: Bills,
1: Josh
0: Lions?
1: Allen's first Super Bowl.
0: I'm just trying
1: with,
0: to think, like, what would be Bills Lions?
1: I think that Detroit is obviously a great story, but Cowboys, no, there is not a second. There's really not a close
0: it's
1: second
0: really
1: anywhere in the NFL
0: to
1: the Cowboys
0: me because the Cowboys have not been to the Super Bowl. When was their last Super Bowl win?
1: It's in the 90s.
0: Yeah, so social media, none of the what was it 95? They won in 95 season. Nothing that we have today existed back then. And the fans, I understand, and for people who are listening who don't know, which maybe not everyone knows, the reason why people are huge Cowboys fans, especially on the East Coast, is because in certain areas, teams didn't exist, and the Cowboys just played on the cable when you had, like, two channels. I don't know what that was like, but they say, like, you could only just flip one or two. But
1: They say.
0: My great-great-grandparents tell me. And so people became fans of the Cowboys because that's what you could get, especially, like, in the D.C. and the Carolina Panthers, like, areas.
1: Oh, here. Half of them are Steelers fans before Tennessee got a team.
0: Yeah, it was Steelers and Cowboys. Yeah, exactly. Yeah. So I just wonder what a Cowboys Super Bowl would do in 2027.
1: I think it would be a rocket ship. I think it would be a monster.
0: And you know how they put out the viewership after a Super Bowl, and you know it's always trending up. It has been in the past couple of years, I believe, just because more people are becoming fans. How much of a jump do you think that number would take? Do you think it would be normal, like just from last year to the year before, just the same level of increment increase? Or do you think it would be like a massive, like
1: 10%?
0: No,
1: I think we're talking about something, again, to your point, generations have not seen, right?
0: Yeah.
1: But they still have, they've been indoctrinated into this fan base for reasons that if you're like, if you're 17, you're trying to figure out why the hell are we Cowboys fans again?
0: Right.
1: Like, this is not fun.
0: Right.
1: But if they were to do it, one, it would further grow that fan base into something astronomical. And it would only, I think it would be the biggest jump you've seen year over year in a Super Bowl in this century.
0: I'm kind of like, I'm split with how I feel. Part of me is like, I hope it never happens because I'm so annoyed that this brand has received so much recognition and attention for not doing anything. But the other part of me is like, all right, let's see it. Like, let's see how insane
1: I'd want to see it. Because if they lose, oh my God, it would be
0: unbelievable. Do you think that it would be that bad if they lose, though? Because
1: yes.
0: They made it there and they won the NFC title.
1: People would melt down because
0: really?
1: Then it would be, oh yeah.
0: You don't think that Cowboy fans would be like, well, we made it back.
1: context matters, but if they came up short in a close game, I think they would get killed. I think they would be the talking point for you know, the 6 months after. Anyway, we got to get to Would You Rather. We've gone way too long. She's Bridget Condon. I'm
0: this
1: Buck
0: is why the Cowboys
1: Fox
0: are the
1: Sports
0: Cowboys, because we're talking about them for 20 minutes.
1: Go!
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12: There are some shows you don't want to miss.
13: This is going to be fun.
12: And there are some shows you can't miss.
21: Let's not overreact.
12: This is Covino and Rich.
25: All the scheduled releases were yesterday. Covino, not a fan. I'm not a super fan. I just think it's more entertaining than just being like, here's the schedule. You know?
26: I'm not the only guy. Like, someone else hit us up before, right? And it says, it's like kind of childish, like, for kids.
25: Okay. Oh, that was it? That was what you had to say?
26: I mean, I can't. We got so much feedback, bro. I mean, that was the gist of it.
25: Oh, childish for kids. I'll give you an analogy and I'll move on. I don't think you should have a plane flyover for a gender reveal, but I think cutting a little cake or popping a balloon with some close friends and family, I think that's awesome. There's some people that are like, gender reveals? Forget that. Just doctor, tell me, is it a boy or girl? Like, if there's an opportunity to have more fun with something, I'm always going to opt for the more fun version. And to me, you either release the schedule and like, hey, here's who the Dolphins are playing, or you release a 2-3 minute funny video. The end. Now, my hypothetical. This is dumb. It has nothing to do with sports, so I think a lot of people will enjoy it. I saw something that said, if someone paid you $100,000 a day to not shower, how long could you go and how long would you go knowing how grimy you feel after like a day or so, like, you know, when
26: it's
25: you're
26: like
25: sick.
26: Is this like a Mr. Beast thing? Did this actually happen?
25: But
26: or
25: you
26: no?
25: know what? You know when you're sick and you don't shower for like 2 days, like you literally don't leave your bed and you feel gross as could possibly
26: be. You have the funk of 40,000 years.
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36: 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I mean, Packers-Rams, that's best game of the weekend. Oh, wait. Or is it Eagles at Cowboys is best game of the weekend? 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
38: So here it is.
39: Because I know you guys want to go down and do wins and losses for each team. If that's the case, let me know. I'm going to run to the liquor store. I refuse to be a part of that. But there's a lot of people that will do that. And it feels like there's been such a premium to put the best matchups and the best games in those Netflix windows, holiday windows, Monday night football, Thursday night, that I start to wonder, is Sunday really the most important day for the NFL anymore?
1: I'm not surprised by it. And frankly, I think having a bunch of games on at the same time for a league that's, you know, sometimes has 16 games on at once kind of stinks.
13: Sometimes I feel like less is more. And I didn't feel like it didn't invoke any emotions. Like, I looked at it, it's like, it's the schedule release.
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1: So normally, at the end of the show, we play a little game. It's called Would You Rather. But we're not going to do that today because we've got breaking news. Bridget Condon is in for Jason Fitz. I'm Buck Rising, wrapping it up here with you. You can continue to listen to Fox Sports Radio to talk about said breaking news. And the breaking news is, courtesy of Tom Pelissero, first on it, four-time NFL MVP Aaron Rodgers and the Steelers agreed to terms on a one-year deal. He tweets, sources tell NFL Network, though I don't think that's technically true anymore. Now entering his 22nd...
0: We're still NFL Network, okay? We're just NFL Network on ESPN.
1: Oh, okay. Well, yes, NFL Network. Very good.
0: Anyways.
1: Now entering his 22nd NFL season, which, again, is crazy, Rodgers reunites with Mike McCarthy for one more run in Pittsburgh. Bridget, are you happy that Aaron Rodgers' watch has concluded?
0: Yes, I'm happy. But you know what's interesting? I was listening to The Herd, and Colin was talking about how he didn't think that Rodgers and McCarthy had this relationship that's being portrayed, which I agree with. And so I started thinking literally just this morning that maybe he's going to go to Arizona. Maybe he's going to go somewhere else. So,
1: woof, though.
0: Yeah, woof. I'm actually thinking we're going to get a lot of good drama because he was talking about, you know, some of the huddles that people remember being in when Aaron Rodgers would get a play call from Mike McCarthy and would be very annoyed by it. Now, I think from the outside world, this is exciting. The Steelers are going to the Super Bowl. Amazing, amazing, amazing. I kind of feel like it's about to be an implosion.
1: In what sense? Because I think of it as neither. I think of it as purgatory. I think of it as being stuck in the mud. I think of it as being just a nothing. Truly, like, if they win the division, okay, it's because the Ravens screwed something up at the end like they did this past year with that field goal miss, right? The Steelers were not a playoff team. They did not win that division outright. They got lucky.
0: Absolutely. I mean, it was the Ravens' division. What do I mean by implosion? I think they're going to win a lot of games early. They opened with the Falcons. I think they beat the Falcons. I think they beat the Patriots. The Bengals, you can't convince me that the Bengals are good because I always buy into the Bengals and I always am in trouble because they never. I think they're going to start strong, and I think there's going to be a lot of hope. And Pittsburgh's one of those markets like New York where the fans are crazy. And I think something's going to happen. And there's going to be like an expose or something that comes out about the real actual relationship between these two. And it's just going to be a downfall. And I think retirement should have happened a couple of years ago.
1: He is going to play here in Nashville. It's their week 17 game. It's the last game at the old Titans Stadium before they shut it down for the new thing.
0: Maybe that's when the Titans can win.
1: Yeah, I don't know. We'll see. I'm much less in on them than I would be the Steelers. This is a real conundrum, I think, for Steelers fans, because the Mike McCarthy thing, from Mike Tomlin to Mike McCarthy, does not feel like a significant upgrade, right? From running it back with Aaron Rodgers at 42 does not feel like a difference making. The difference that the Steelers need is an organizational reset that they don't seem to want to accept.
0: Young energy. Yes.
1: And this is the definition. I mean, he's literally a graybeard. It's not just team graybeard. He's literally a graybeard at 42 years old.
0: I think the one who gets the last laugh is Mike Tomlin, sitting back like, all right, you guys think this is going to work? Enjoy.
1: With a raise in a very comfortable television set, not, you know, out there in the wind and elements of Pittsburgh. Yes. So that is the news that has just dropped on us at the very end of the show. But
0: how about Steelers Cowboys? Aaron Rodgers. Super Bowl.
1: I think Bills are still better. I think it's still the Bills. Bridget, I think you hit it on the head the first time. Don't overthink it.
0: I know, but I just think if Aaron Rodgers is going to keep playing, I want to see success just for, like, I don't know, for entertainment purposes, you know? Like,
1: I'm not rooting against him by any stretch of the imagination. I want him to be good.
0: Yeah, you just don't believe it. And I'm with you, but I think they're going to start out good.
1: Well, it's going to be a fascinating science experiment. We appreciate you guys hanging out here with us on Fox Sports Radio. We are Fox Sports.
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22: It's time for your Walla Walla Valley weather update. Tonight there's a slight chance of showers with winds averaging around 10 to 16 miles an hour with gusts as high as 34 miles an hour while temperatures settle into the upper 30s. Tomorrow the skies will begin clearing for mostly sunny skies while winds calm down to average around 7 to 11 miles an hour with gusts as high as 20 miles an hour while temperatures reach highs in the mid-60s. 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
2: NFL Network reporting the Pittsburgh Steelers have re-signed quarterback Aaron Rodgers. The NBA has a Game 7 on Sunday, Cleveland at Detroit. The NHL playoff second round has Buffalo at Montreal shortly, with Montreal up 3-2 in the series. At the PGA Championship, Alex Smalley of the U.S. leads by 2 strokes. John Rahm is in a 5-way tie for second place. Rory McIlroy is 3 shots back. The Preakness was won by Napoleon Solo at 7-1 odds. Iron Honor finished second. The Kentucky Derby winner did not race today, nor did the runner-up from 2 weeks ago. Coco Gauff in Rome beaten in the Italian Open final by Elena Svitolina. To Major League Baseball, in 10 innings, Miami 10-5 winners at Tampa Bay. And among the games in progress, Yankees ahead 1-0 at the Mets, top of the third inning. I'm Steve DeSager.
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5: Do not adjust your radio, Monsi. It's happened. It has finally happened. Oh, my goodness. The saga that has gripped Pittsburgh since the fish landed in it. You remember Fish to say Pittsburgh? The saga that has gripped Pittsburgh since the fish. Aaron Rodgers, who just an hour ago was cited on Pro Football Talk and by at Brogy412 with Ben Skronik, Pat Freiermuth, and Mason Rudolph at an ice cream shop. The news now. Adam Schefter tweeted it, so it's got to be official. Aaron Rodgers back in the black and gold for one more year.
6: One more year.
5: One more year. I'm Martin Weiss. That's Monsi Bolaños. Aaron Rodgers, the new quarterback, the old quarterback of the Pittsburgh Steelers. Again.
7: The new, the old.
5: The more things change, the more they stay the same.
8: Rodgers!
5: So we had the Aaron Rodgers. Where is he? Oh, my God. I don't know where he's going to be. I mean, Pittsburgh, apparently, one of the easiest places to hide out in America because a first ballot Hall of Fame quarterback was able to be under the radar for approximately 72 hours. I wasn't keeping track minute by minute, but I know people were. But the saga has ended. Aaron Rodgers, a Pittsburgh Steeler. I think the big question, Monsi, do you care?
7: No, I really don't. I'm so glad you put it that simple because I was going to say, are we supposed to be surprised? I feel like we all were just waiting for the news that it officially happened and whether it was going to be a 1 or 2 year deal, whatnot. But this was the situation last week, right? Where the reports were he's going, there's an expecting of a deal to happen, the expectation of a deal happening this weekend, which was now a week ago. The schedule officially came out. I'm not surprised. I guess good for the Steelers, I guess.
5: Well, this was obviously the plan.
7: Right.
5: For Pittsburgh.
7: Right.
5: So I guess it's a good thing that your plan is working out. But I keep going back to last season. And Monsi, maybe it's in bad form by my part, but I'm a fan of the New Orleans Saints.
7: Mm-hmm.
5: That's the team I grew up rooting for. I grew up going to games with bags over my head because everybody else in the stands had bags over heads, and they called the team the Aints. My dad used to say when you looked at the scoreboard, you know, the game of the scoreboard, it'd be like ATL versus New Orleans, right? It'd be ATL versus NO. My daddy said that NO stood for no team.
7: For no points?
5: No team.
7: No team,
5: right? I watched Michael Vick go crazy all over the saying. So when I had to hear the common refrain from Pittsburgh of, we actually want to suck. We want to be bad. Mike Tomlin has never won a playoff game since like 19-whatever. It's been all these years since Mike Tomlin can progress. And you know what? It's all Mike Tomlin's fault. They need to fire my